0: Soviet-era commander-in-chief, Oleksandr Sersky, too. He's been replaced with the battle-hardened commander, 43-year-old Mikhailo Dropaty. He'll focus on intensifying offensive operations in all theatres of war and plan new operations behind enemy lines. Meanwhile, President Zelensky spoke with US envoys Steve Witkoff and Jared Kushner about reinvigorating diplomacy to bring about peace.
1: One of the world's most powerful passports is attracting record numbers of Australians to apply for Irish citizenship. National tourism reporter Christy Sexton-McGrath has more.
2: New figures from Ireland's Department of Foreign Affairs shows growing number of Australians are seeking Irish citizenship, which can ultimately lead to an Irish passport. Ranked among the world's most powerful by the Henley Passport Index, it gives holders the right to live, work and study anywhere in the European Union. Irish authorities say they've boosted staffing to deal with demand, but applications through the Foreign Birth Registration System still take about 12 months to process.
1: And the new roof at Penrith Stadium is now complete, marking a major milestone in the redevelopment of the Western Sydney venue. 8 prefabricated roof modules weighing up to 120 tonnes each have been lifted into place. The state government says the stadium is on track to open in 2027. To the weather around the state, showers about the southern and central inland areas, adjacent western slopes and ranges, and along the south coast tending scattered on the southern ranges, with snow showers on the southern ranges above 900 metres and possible snow flurries about the central ranges. Sydney's weather, mostly sunny, a top of 20 degrees on the coast and 21 in the west. Right now it's 16 on the coast and it's 13 in Penrith.
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8: Good morning. Excellent to have your company today. You're about to meet someone special, newly appointed to a big job. She grew up on the land, she's worked in agribusiness, and now she'll head one of the most important farmers' groups in the country. You're about to meet the new president of the New South Wales Farmers Association. And I wonder, do you remember the wild and wonderful stories of the bushranger Ben Hall? He and his gang committed, I think, more than 100 robberies in total, all over, from Bathurst to Forbes, south to Gundagai, east to Goulburn. They held up villages, they held up dozens of mail coaches and regularly took off with prized racehorses. He was shot dead by the law in 1865. But our focus later in the show is on his wife, Bridget, or Biddy Hall, who's buried at Cobargo. You'll hear from a descendant about how she's being remembered. Linked to that, our mystery song theme today is Outlaws and Outcasts. As per usual, there'll be hints about what that song is coming up this hour, but I can help you to eliminate a couple of possibilities right now.

It's a rich seam, but it is not Cher singing just like Jesse James, although that is a very cool track. Nor is it this one. Go on.

And it isn't the Steve Miller Band's Take the Money and Run. Tricky. Could it be this one? I'm a cowboy on a steel horse I ride. I want As it turns out, no. It is not Wanted Dead or Alive by Bon Jovi. There are so many great outlaw and outcast songs. Do join us and send some texts, make some calls if you have any ideas. Our text line is 0487 99912.

of 33, or you can call on 1300 33 12 33. Tony's written in straight away saying, please spare us the share. So thanks, Tony. Some people do like her, but all right, we'll try and limit that just for you. We've had some guesses. Alan suggested that it might have been shares, gypsies, tramps and thieves. But no, the answer does not, in fact, involve Cher. Who's another mighty woman singer, though? Tina Turner.

0: Tina Turner there with What You Get Is What You See. Now, there is someone who knew a bit about outlaws and outcasts. That's the theme for our mystery song today. Some great guesses coming in, I've got to say. Marty thinks it might be I Shot the Sheriff. It is not, Marty, but that is a great track. And someone else has guessed The Night Chicago Died. I'm afraid not. So it's all wide open for you. Send us a text. Give us a call if you have any thoughts on what that song might be this hour. The theme is outlaws and outcasts.
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0: Now, the New South Wales Farmers Association has a new president, Maury Farmer.

0: Ama Rebecca Reardon was elected unopposed to the role this week, and I wanted to invite her on the show to chat about some of the bigger issues faced by farmers and the farming industry. Good morning, Rebecca.
1: Good morning.
0: Thanks so much for joining us. Let's start with you yourself as a farmer. Tell us about the farming that you've been doing with your husband.
1: Yep, so I am based in Moree with my husband Daniel, and we have a dryland cropping operation with a few sheep running around. I grew up in Cootamundra in the hilly country, and I've moved to the flats up north where we now with my rest of my family.
0: And what are the challenges? What are the joys of being on the farm for you?
1: Look, I've always lived on a farm, and I've always been involved in the ag industry. So at the end of the day, that's where my heart is, and that's where I wanted to end up.
0: So you've worked on the industry side of farming before, and now you're stepping into a kind of lobbying and advocacy and managerial role. It's a big job within the New South Wales Farmers Association. Why did you decide that this was the moment for you to step into that office?
1: I've been involved with New South Wales Farmers about 15 years. The years before that, we were on the farm, and I also worked in the industry, in the grains industry, actually, is my professional background. But in the last 15 years, I've been involved in New South Wales Farmers advocacy, and I believe it's really essential for New South Wales farmers, farmers in New South Wales, that is, to actually have that voice. And New South Wales Farmers is such an asset for farmers, and what we do is vitally important in terms of getting outcomes for farmers and having that influence. I think without New South Wales farmers, we would definitely be worse off.
0: You've had your conference this week. What are you hearing from, I guess, which sector is doing it toughest at the moment? Where are the greatest challenges currently?
1: Look, I think all farmers are doing it tough at the moment. There's a lot of challenges coming at us through increasing input costs, through regulations, through policy decisions often being made by people who don't understand the effect that it's having on us, and just an invasion or erosion of our basic right to farm, and more farmland being taken up into other industries, whether that be other things like transmission lines or carbon credit plantations. And these are all impacting farmers and our ability to be viable and our profitability, and it's just tying us up at the moment in terms of our time and what we actually want to do at the end of the day, which is just produce food and fibre.
0: And fuel and fertiliser, I'm guessing, were a particular focus at the conference, Rebecca, the prices.
1: Look, they definitely are, and it's very difficult to manage a crisis in the middle of a crisis in terms of solving the problem. But we really need to turn our minds to how we solve the problem that we do import virtually close to 100% or 80 to 100% of our fertilizer and our fuel and a lot of our other inputs like chemicals. It makes us extremely vulnerable. So there were things about how do we get more on-farm storage for fuel, for fertiliser, what incentives can the government provide in that regard to make us more secure in terms of our production.
0: What are you hearing about farmers' mental health, Rebecca? It strikes me that that is now a subject that is being more openly discussed than it was certainly a decade ago. Are there advances being made in terms of the kinds of supports that farmers need, or even the open discussion around those issues?
1: We hear a lot that there's just not enough on the ground support. There's been some really good work done by some organisations who are reaching out to farmers, but there's still not enough in towns, people they can go to, people they can talk to. Everyone obviously can talk to each other, but you know, some people don't want to do that. They don't want to be seen as perhaps having those issues in their life. So we do need to continue to focus on that, because given the amount of challenges that we're actually facing, I think it's putting more and more stress on farmers and therefore is creating these sort of issues that need to be addressed.
0: Yeah, I mean, it's not a short list, is it? I mean, from those kinds of very expensive hikes in the basics for farming. You're also looking at, you know, bird flu, the impacts of bird flu now. I mean, we've been talking the last few days about a lack of mobile phone reception, you know, out in rural and regional areas and the problems with comms. There are so many concerns around about renewables and the landscape and the environment around renewables. I mean, what's the first thing that you think you need to focus on in your new role?
1: I don't think I can pick one thing, because all of the things that are going on have different impacts on different farmers. There are some common themes, but there's definitely New South Wales farmers, the beauty of it is we deal with so many different issues. In fact, most farmers don't realise the breadth of the issues we actually deal with, the influence that we have, the amount of tables and round tables and task forces and working groups we actually sit around with government and with those decision makers to actually try and influence. So there's no one problem that is any bigger than the other. The fact of the reality is we have to be out there tackling all of these things, and it's part of our challenge on allocation of those resources and being at those tables. And this is where our member and farmer involvement is really important, that they're actually able to tell their authentic stories of what how they're actually being influenced and impacted by the things that are going on around them, and so that policy and decision makers can actually hear from those people when they make the decisions and before they make these decisions, which have a negative impact on us.
0: Well, Rebecca, we're wishing you best of luck. Thanks so much for joining us on ABC Statewide this morning.
1: Thank you very much.
0: That's Rebecca Reardon, who's the new president of New South Wales Farmers. As you were hearing, she's from Moree, or she lives in Moree now, and was elected unopposed as the new president of the New South Wales Farmers Association at their annual general conference this week. We're getting some great guesses for our Outlaws and Outcasts mystery song. David in Gilgandra has suggested Ice House's Heartbreak Kid, Marty Robbins's Big Iron. Ambrose in Coonabarra Brown is talking about the Dropkick Murphys song, The Outcast. So there are lots of contenders. They are not the right answers. Perhaps you know the right answer. If you do, send us a text on 0487 99 1233 or 1300 33 1233.

0: Southern Suns there with Hold Me In Your Arms. We're getting great guesses for our Outlaws and Outcasts mystery song. Doug from New Lambton says, could it be The Sheriff of Calhoun Parish by Tony Joe White? What a song. What an artist. Doug, I've not heard that song. I'm going to have to go out and listen to it. You're wrong, but thanks for the recommendation at least. Bobby Fuller's I Fought the Law from Jamie in Ongumbanja Country. Jamie, not that one, but an excellent guess. Some people are really knocking themselves out on this one. Marty says, what about Before They Make Me Run? The Rolling Stones. Look, I'm going to play you a little hint just to see whether it helps before we go to new extra. Here we go. There's a hint for our Outlaws and Outcasts song. That clip actually comes from the song. So hopefully that is, yes, setting off some light bulbs in your heads.
1: Extra, extra, read all about.
0: Good morning, Nikki.
2: Good morning. You know when you go to a posh restaurant, like a Michelin star restaurant, she says, having never been to one.
0: I don't have that experience, I can imagine it, yes.
2: No, but thank you for asking. No, I don't. Well, you'd imagine that you'd be served up some foods you've never had before.
0: For sure.
2: Yes, and that's what's happened to the owner of a Michelin-starred restaurant in South Korea. He's facing a year in jail for what he has been serving his customers. He was serving a palate-cleansing sorbet between courses. Very nice. Mm. And on top of those, he was sprinkling black ants. As in ants.
0: Yes.
2: Ants. Yes. And now the ants, all right, it's not an issue that he was putting insects in the food.
0: No, because we know that increasingly people are, you know, eating all different kinds of fried up beetles, etc.
2: Sure.
0: Apparently very nutritious. Certainly in Thailand, for example, you can get a serve of crickets pretty easily on the street.
2: Indeed. In fact, 80% of the world's population are eating insects now. The problem here is that in South Korea, only 10 insect species are actually approved for human consumption. So we've got grasshoppers, we've got brown mealworm larvae, how do you say that?
0: I go with larvae.
2: Larvae, but not ants, especially not ants imported from Thailand and the USA. So anyway, the chef was sprinkling 3 to 5 little critters on top of each sorbet. He said it adds a sour taste. An evidence photograph released by the ministry showed a round tin labelled cuisine black ants. Anyway, the defendant's lawyer, he's facing a year in jail for this. The defendant's lawyers are arguing that that the customers consented in advance. They knew what they were getting. He's apologised and he said that while he'd used ants to add acidity to dishes while working in the US and Europe, he hadn't realised that it was illegal in South Korea. And he pointed out that in Australia they use ants as an ingredient. Do we?
0: I'm not sure I'm aware that I have eaten ants, but that doesn't mean you might go to a bush tucker restaurant and find it there.
2: Actually, no, you are right. Not black ants, though. There are around 20 restaurants, apparently. Here we go, that serve ants. In Australia, mainly green ants, though, which have a distinctive citrus-like flavour, often used to add acidity, like he did. Anyway, 1 year in jail, possibly, for this guy. He'll be sentenced in September.
0: You're going to have to update us now in September.
2: I'm curious.
0: I am too. Nikki, we're getting some great

0: answers still to this mystery. So people are very much embracing our theme, the outlaw and outcast theme. Pete from Naruma is suggesting, how about Highwayman by the Highwaymen? Which would have been a double points kind of answer.
1: Why did we think of that one?
0: If that was a song. And the other one was Born to be Wild by Steppenwolf. Great.
1: Excellent.
0: Classics there. Great guesses.
1: Hey,
0: the answer very soon.
1: It's a good answer.
0: Cheers. Weather. So isolated showers about the southern and central inland areas, adjacent western slopes and ranges today. Also all along the south coast. Snow showers on the southern ranges to above 900 metres with possible snow flurries about the central ranges above 1,000 metres, dry and partly cloudy. Elsewhere, daytime temperatures below average across the south and west, but a bit warmer in the northeast. Tomorrow, again, the chance of showers in the far south and along the northern coastal fringe, dry and sunny elsewhere. Current temperatures, Grafton is 16, Kempsey also 16, Gosford on the Central Coast 17, Newcastle is 16, Glen Innes at the airport is 11, Point Perpendicular is 15, Batemans Bay 12, Braidwood is 11, Walgett is 16, West Wyalong 10, Young 8, Albury 10, Mildura 10 and Smithville 13. Traffic. Now, in the Southern Highlands on the Hume Highway at Barramangra, a truck crash is affecting southbound traffic there. So that's on the Hume Highway at Barramangra. At Berry on the south coast on the Prince's Highway, a broken down truck is affecting traffic in both directions. Bomaderry has a crash on the Princes Highway 2 between two cars. Southbound traffic is affected there. And as we were mentioning in the weather, lots of roads around the Snowies are affected due to alpine conditions. Slow going through there. And the road between Perisher and Charlotte Pass is closed in both directions, as is Selwyn to Cabramurra. And the link road between Smiggan Holes and Guthaga in Kosciuszko National Park. In Newcastle at Islington, the traffic lights are blacked out on the corner of Clyde and Chinchin Streets. If you see anything that you want to alert other motorists to, please give us a text on 0487 99 1233, or you could call on 1300 33
2: 1233. Some invitations are just too good to refuse, like conversations in the kitchen with our most prominent politicians. Surprises are plenty.
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0: Now, our mystery song theme for today has been Outlaws and Outcasts. That's in honour of Biddy Hall, the wife of the bushranger Ben Hall, who, after lying in an unmarked grave for far too long, has had her legend resurrected by the townsfolk of Cobargo. That story is coming up very soon. But first, let's reveal our mystery song. It was released in 1981 to a British band who blended punk vibes with theatrical flair. You can see him in your head already, I'm sure. The band's lead singer was a big history fan. He loved the Georgian era. He loved the flamboyance of the classical English highwaymen who'd roam the countryside holding up stagecoaches. The song's lyrics are about the dandy highwayman who spends his cash looking flash. The song's film clip, in fact, even featured a controversial hanging sequence. I'd forgotten about that. And the lead singer's look in that video was based on a costume from the 1968 film The Charge of the Light Brigade. Even as I'm telling you more about it, Mike from Tooinga has delivered the right answer. He has realised that Adam Ant's intention to create a Hollywood movie in 3 minutes resulted in the film clip for Stand and Deliver. There could not be a more appropriate mystery song, I don't think, although there have been so many great guesses from you today. But here he is, Adam Ant's Stand and Deliver.

0: That's your mystery song. It's so good, isn't it? There's so much going on when you listen to it closely. Drums, voices, yipping. That's Adam and the Ants, Stand and Deliver. And the reason we've chosen that outlaw theme, of course, today was in honour of a story that's coming up very soon, the hunt for the secret grave of bushranger Ben Hall's wife, Bridget, or Biddy as she was known, and the honour bestowed on her a century after her death.
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0: So on Monday at 2 p.m, the Oz Alert system will be tested. You might have heard about this. Almost every mobile phone will sound a 10-second siren and vibrate. It's all for a good cause, to warn of emergencies in the future as they happen and just to make sure that that system is working. But there is some concern that this siren won't respect phones on silent, phones that might be hidden by people in situations at risk, such as domestic violence, to be able to maybe communicate secretly without being caught by an abusive partner. To better understand this, I've asked Karen Bentley to come on the show. She's the CEO of WESnet, which is a peak body for specialist women's domestic and family violence services with a real interest in tech safety. Good morning, Karen.
3: Good morning, Kylie. How are you?
0: I'm very well, thank you. I think this is an important detail for us to kind of shed a light on as we approach this Oz Alert practice on Monday. How many people do we have any sense might be using a hidden phone that perpetrators might not be aware of? I guess I'm wondering how widespread an issue this could be.
3: Look, I don't think it's, you know, every domestic

0: and family violence victim survivor by any means, but we certainly know that, you know, some people who are maybe still living with their abuser and who have got a safety plan that they've developed might have a phone that they've got hidden away somewhere. So it's really important for those people who do have a hidden phone or a second discreet phone. And the reasons that you might have that is because, you know, you might be, your phone might actually be owned by your abuser, for example, and you're making a plan to leave or something like that, or you've got one that you need that you can grab in an emergency to make a call. So there are a variety of reasons why people might have a second or a hidden phone, but it's not every case, but certainly some people definitely have a hidden phone as part of their safety plan.
1: I guess there's a risk that an abusive partner could, for example, be monitoring devices, right? Even if it is your own advice, they may be able to check to try to keep an eye on who you're speaking to or who you've been who you've been making plans with.
0: Yes, so unfortunately we do see quite a bit of that across domestic violence and family violence now, which is that we see technology kind of weaponized and used as a way of monitoring people or what they're doing and controlling. So, we do see quite a few people who just needed a different phone or a different place or a way to make contact or keep in touch with their loved ones. A whole range of reasons why. And of course, you know, if that phone was found, then, you know, that might escalate the situation. So it's often really important. And most survivors are really working quite carefully to make sure that that device isn't found.
1: And people who aren't in those situations, I guess, Karen, perhaps don't have a full understanding of the way in which technology can be used as a tool to perpetrate abuse, not only, you know, within the home, but also when people are out and about, the way in which they might be able to track locations, the movements of a victim. Could you talk us through that a little?
0: So WESNET's the national peak body for a lot of specialist domestic and family violence services across the country, and there's about 400 across Australia. And we know from the clients and the people that we're working with in those services that most people who are experiencing family violence are also experiencing some of that through technology. And it can be, the most common ways are just things like, you know, receiving really abusive messages through text, or it could be, you know, receiving threats or, you know, other things. And then it can move through to sort of more serious abuses, like things like sharing intimate images that might be designed to embarrass or humiliate, or humiliating somebody on social media. And then it goes through to sort of the really much more serious, in particularly after separation, where we know that some devices, both inside phones but also outside phones that are separate, that can be used to either monitor people or track their location. And that's when it starts to get into sort of the stalking territory, which can be quite a red flag that not all is very well in the relationship, and it can be a bit of an indicator of future violence. So we as a sector, really try to take notice of that, and we also try to sort of share information to make sure that, you know, if you're experiencing that kind of monitoring or stalking in your relationship, then it might be good to sort of talk to somebody just about what's going on.
1: If you're a victim survivor and you want to report your perpetrator or your partner, if that's the case, to the authorities, and you're seeking some kind of legal redress, do these kind of technological crimes, do they amount to crimes? Are they a way to build evidence of what's going on?
0: Yeah, look, certainly, and we're seeing that much more, and we're also seeing magistrates and police taking those types of evidence, you know, a lot more seriously. So we know with things like intervention orders, magistrates can sort of, you know, restrict the perpetrators can communicating with the victim survivor. So they might say you can't text or email or use any kind of technology to contact that. That constitutes a breach of an intervention order, and we do see magistrates and police taking that seriously now. So there's, you know, a growing understanding that, you know, the type of abuse that you see through tech is also the same as, you know, what is happening in person.
1: And I suppose a lot of people also wouldn't be aware of, I was looking at your website earlier, and the kind of quick exit option

0: that sense of risk that so many people are enduring in their own homes?
1: Yeah, I mean, if you think about domestic and family violence as sort of one person having a lot more control and power in the relationship and really try to restrict the victim's, you know, life, either, you know, financially or who they're seeing, what they're doing, they've really got complete sort of control over another person. Then, you know, if you try to do something about that, like go and get some information, for example, or communicate with somebody who might help you, then sometimes that can be a bit escalating, because the perpetrator may feel like they're losing control, and unfortunately that may mean that the violence escalates. But look, there are lots and lots of ways of getting help, and lots of websites, and we've got things like 1-800-RESPECT here in Australia that you can ring or send a chat message to if you're trying to get help. Sometimes it can be, you know, quite complicated. Often abusers are using a whole range of different tactics, which might be technological and, you know, not tech. And it can be quite tricky to sort of navigate what's going on and whether or not you want to, you know, end that relationship or, you know, try and get that relationship repaired.
0: Karen, just finally, do you have particular advice around people who are using hidden phones as Monday approaches?
1: Yeah, look, if you do have a hidden phone, I think the thing to know is that the siren will, for this particular test, which is a critical alert, it will sound through do not disturb and silent mode. And so it's really important to turn the phone off about an hour before the alert, which is at 2 p.m. on Monday Eastern Standard Time, or put it into airplane mode and probably leave it off for up to 24 hours afterwards. And that will ensure that nothing's going to come through on the phone. So if you're used to just leaving it on silent, the siren unfortunately will sound through that. The main reason for that is that the government will only use this critical alert in really dire emergencies. So we're not expecting it to sort of be used very often into the future, but the government's trying to do a national test to make sure that it's working, so that if we do need to use it, it will work. So yeah, it's just because of the test, we really want to make sure that people know that the siren will sound, and the best thing to do is turn it off while that test is going on.
0: Karen, thank you so much for your time today.
1: Thank you.
0: That's Karen Bentley. She's the CEO of WesNet. If you have any interest in or want to get further information about the work that WesNet does, particularly around safe phones, for example, or tech safety, then I would recommend that you go to their website. It's wesnet.org.au. And as Karen was saying there, if you do have a hidden phone and you don't want it to sound when the alert happens on Monday at 2 p.m, then you'll need to either turn it off or put it into airplane mode. It won't work simply to have it on do not disturb. It's 12 minutes to 11 on 1233 ABC Newcastle and ABC Statewide. Oh, this one takes me back. Love Plus One from Haircut 100.

0: Past One by the beautiful Haircut 100 from 1982. Coming up, some respect being shown to the wife of a notorious bushranger by the town of Cobargo.
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5: Mornings. 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
0: Now, sometimes you could get caught thinking Australia just had the one bushranger, that Ned Kelly had a monopoly on bad behaviour. But then you'd be forgetting Ben Hall. Ben Hall and his associates committed over 100 robberies from Bathurst to Forbes, south to Gundagai, east to Goulburn. Ben Hall and his gang, they held up villages, dozens of mail coaches, and regularly took off with prized racehorses. That was a specialty. Unlike Ned Kelly, Ben Hall never killed anyone, at least not as history tells us. He was ambushed, though, by 8 policemen and shot dead in May 1865. The law at the time allowed for the immediate execution of bushrangers without the need for trial. But it's not Ben Hall we're talking about today. We want to talk about Bridget, or Biddy Hall, who was his wife. She died 103 years ago and has been lying in an unmarked grave. It's taken her three times great-niece Donna Hill and the people of the good town of Cobargo 30 years to find her and honour her with a headstone. Donna Hill, what a journey.
6: It's been huge, but very rewarding. It was actually very surreal on Saturday on the 18th to actually stand there and go, okay, we've done it. It's here.
0: So there are some coincidences at play here, I understand. Despite being a relative, you didn't realise that Biddy was actually buried at Cobargo when you first moved there.
6: I had no idea. Not a clue. And my elderly neighbour, who I used to, she was quite old, the old couple, I'd cook a meal and cook a bit extra and take it over to them and we'd have a yarn. And they were always interested in the history and where my research had taken me. And I started talking to her about Biddy and she went, you mean Biddy Hall? She taught me how to sew. And I went, what? And she went, she's buried here. I can show you where. I couldn't believe it.
0: So do we know why she didn't have a headstone, why she was allowed to lie in an unmarked grave for so long? Was it connected to the shame of what her husband had done?
6: Three scenarios.
0: Okay.
6: One was I know it was a timber cross that she had originally. One story I've been told was the 52 fires went through there and burnt the headstone. The second one was it was stolen. And the third one was that the family removed it because of too much attention to the family. And they'd tried very hard to fly under the radar. They did not want the association of being connected to Ben Hall.
0: Then how did the campaign arise to fix that, to change that situation? What was it that people wanted to see rectified?
6: Well, that's my fault because I'm right into my history. I started researching and I kept seeing all these things about Biddy being blamed for Ben Hall being a bushranger. And I thought, that's totally unfair. And it wasn't just blame. It was the first time Ben was held by the troopers was with, I think it was the Yugara gold robbery.
0: Mm-hmm.
6: And it was written up in all the papers and Biddy left him and took Henry with her.
0: Henry's but the son?
6: Yeah, and he would have been about 2 at the time. And they all blamed Biddy for him being in amongst these bush rangers and taking the wrong path in life. But
0: and was that how she? How do we know that? Was that being written up in the papers of the day?
6: It was written in every newspaper in Australia, and she was persecuted for that. And again, when he was captured and killed, persecuted again because it was run in every newspaper. When his funeral was on in the newspapers again, one of the sister-in-laws were quoted saying, the only reason this man's lying in this coffin is because of Biddy Hall.
0: So I understand now your determination that yeah, you know, the grave should be located and that it was time. Did you find many kind of co-collaborators around Cobargo who joined your mission?
6: Absolutely, absolutely. Cobargo community were right behind this from the very start, even to the point where there is a place called Bowerbird op shop there, and they run a community incorporated grant thing there that you apply, mm-hmm, and they will help fund to get things done in and around Cobargo. Normally they don't approve grants to individuals. I applied, I told them why I was doing it, and they went, because of Australian history, because of Cobargo's link, we're going to fund this. So that was it. We were on track then.
0: And what does the headstone look like? You were saying it was put in place on the 18th, is that right?
6: It was, yes, and it's a large granite rock which has got a nice rounded top to it. It's actually quite pretty, and we had a really nice plaque set into that rock. So if it was stolen, they're not going to steal this one unless they've got a damn big truck.
0: And Donna, just finally, I mean, what would you say to her if you could speak to Biddy now?
6: Oh, hold your head up with pride. She had the hardest life. Like Timber Hutt, lost her first child, almost lost her own life, had to move away, step away from her husband, who I believe she still loved. She ended up with my 3x great uncle, who was a drunk. She traded one set of problems for another. They got married in 1876, James and her. He died in 77. She outlived all but one of her children. Her daughter's children she raised because they both died from typhoid. The woman deserves a bit of grace.
0: Well, that is beautifully put. Thank you. And powerful too, should I say, Donna. And so congratulations that all that work has come together and that there is now a headstone that that marks 103 years after her death, the life of Biddy or Bridget, the wife of bushranger Ben Hall. Thanks so much for joining us today, Donna.
6: Thank you.
0: So there's Donna Hill, former Cobargo local and also a 3x great niece of Bridget or Biddy Hall. Thanks for your company today. Not long until news time. We had a note from Sue who sent a text saying this is about the WESNET interview that we were doing about the alerts on the phones. And she said, look, if there are so many ways of getting help, why have 38 women been killed by men this year already? This is a crisis. We need an urgent response. Thanks for that comment, Sue. I mean, I was in no way meaning to suggest that this is not a crisis and that an urgent response isn't needed. We're just trying to keep people informed as this alert day approaches. But we always welcome your texts and comments. Have a beautiful morning. It's nearly news time.
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0: It's 11 o'clock. That's news time. It's
4: 11 o'clock. Good morning. Tony Matthews with ABC News. More university students will be able to access payments for their practical work placements under a $158 million expansion to the federal government's paid prac scheme. The payment, worth more than $300 a week, is already available to eligible nursing, midwifery, teaching and social work students, and from next year will be expanded to those in 10 other fields. But medical students have been left off the list, a decision Prime Minister Anthony Albanese is defending.
7: There aren't shortages of people who want to do medical degrees. In practical terms, there are shortages of our nurses. There are shortages of our social workers. There's shortages in areas like radiography and physiotherapy and OTs, speech pathology.
4: Sydney Lord Mayor Clover Moore says it's good news an agreement has been made to end greyhound racing at Sydney's Wentworth Park earlier than planned. The state government says the early licence termination will allow greyhound racing to move to other venues, while the 3.9-hectare site is restored for public open space and community sporting fields. Clover Moore says the space is vital for one of the most densely populated neighbourhoods in the country.
8: They're planning about 23,000 to 27,000 jobs and 4,800 homes. So it's an absolute necessity that Wentworth Park is available for essential open space for those people living in such high densities.
4: The Net Zero Commission is warning that stronger action is needed despite progress in New South Wales on cutting greenhouse emissions. It says growth in renewable energy, cleaner transport and household energy efficiency measures are helping, but current trends show the state is unlikely to meet its legislated 2030 and 2035 targets. It's calling for faster renewable energy rollout, greater electrification, methane reductions and stronger climate adaptation measures to help the state reach its net zero goals. A rabbi has told a royal commission she believes anti-Semitism is being normalised in society and it's taking a toll on her community. Georgia Lenton-Williams has more.
9: Rabbi Alison Konya from the Union of Progressive Judaism appeared before the Royal Commission on Anti-Semitism and Social Cohesion's hearing in Melbourne this morning. She said the amount of anti-Semitism her community is experiencing is out of control and much of it is normalised and accepted by society. Rabbi Konya told the inquiry stories of Jewish people being ostracised by their non-Jewish friends and communities following the Hamas attack of October 7, 2023. Later today, the commission will hear from representatives of the Victorian and New South Wales governments.
4: The US trial of ousted Venezuelan President Nicolas Maduro and his wife has been scheduled to begin next June. Emily Grimenz reports from Washington.
10: US commandos captured Mr. Maduro and his wife, Celia Flores, during a raid on their Caracas home in January. They were brought to New York City where they'd been indicted on drug trafficking charges. Both have pleaded not guilty. In a court hearing today, a district judge set a trial date for June next.

0: year. It's expected defence lawyers will file to have the case dismissed, arguing Mr. Maduro is immune from prosecution as the head of another country and that his military capture may not have been legal. Emily Grimmens, ABC News, Washington.
1: The tech giant Alphabet has reported stronger than expected second quarter results. The parent company of Google and YouTube says it's earned $170 billion in revenue. Alphabet's continued investment in artificial intelligence and cloud computing services is being credited for the result. And the Newcastle NRL coach says veteran centre Dane Gagai is being rested for round 21 to preserve his fitness for the rest of the season. The sixth-placed Knights host the third-placed Roosters at Hunter Stadium tomorrow night. Gagai reported calf soreness after last round's narrow loss to Cronulla. Justin Holbrook says it's the right thing to do, with Fletcher Hunt available to fill in. To the weather, showers about the southern and central inland areas, adjacent western slopes and ranges, and along the south coast, tending scattered on the southern ranges. A mostly sunny day for Sydney, with a top of 20 degrees on the coast and 21 in the west. Right now, it's 18 degrees on the coast. It's also 18 in Penrith, and the humidity is on 52%. ABC News.
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11: Life's turning points can arrive in many different ways. For Tim Chappell, it was finding a copy of French Vogue on a bench at Flinders Street Station in Melbourne when he was 14 years old. Immediately, Tim knew that he belonged to this world of glamorous, extravagant fashion. And he sensed that he could create those kinds of show-stopping outfits himself. 10 years later, at just 24, Tim was standing on stage with Lizzie Gardner, accepting the Oscar for Best Costume Design for Priscilla, Queen of the Desert. Tim's illustrious career in costume design began with making shorts for bartenders and went on to include creating outfits for Cher and for the TV shows The Masked Singer and Dancing with the Stars. So I think it's safe to say minimalism is not Tim's thing. This fabulous life is all a long way from growing up in Broadmeadows as the son of an army officer. Hi, Tim.
12: Hey.
11: Before we get on to the creations that you make for others, how do you describe your own style? Are you someone who pays a lot of attention to what they wear?
12: I look like I've been dressed by an angry toddler.
11: So colour is a big part of your own wardrobe?
12: Yeah, yeah. I like things that clash. If everything clashes, then everything matches.
11: As I mentioned, your dad was in the army. So did that mean that your family moved around a lot?
12: Yeah, we're all on the road regularly. I mean, I went to six different schools. We often moved back to places. I remember when I was about four, we lived on North Head in Sydney, which was really remarkable. There's an army base up there. And then we swung back around, you know, 10 years later.
11: And what other places did you?
12: Penang. There's an army base called Butterworth, just outside of Penang. I lived there. I remember the monkeys mostly. They were terrifying. There were so many monkeys. And I remember everything being very lush. And I had an ama, which is a Chinese nanny. And she had been with an English family before me, and she spent a lot of time with me and kind of taught me to speak. And I ended up with a slightly different accent to the rest of my family because of my Chinese ama.
11: What did your dad actually do in the army?
12: He was a warrant officer.
11: Well, what does that mean in practice?
12: He, I think, looked after the sergeant's mess.
11: What were things like at home with your dad? What sort of relationship did you have as a kid with him?
12: Well, my mother puts it like this: you can't have two bulls in one pen. And I think that's a really nice way to put it. We were very, very strong personalities, and I wasn't even trying to be different. I was punished for so much of my childhood. And my father really resented my freedom and the fact that I could go out into the bush for hours.

0: hours and hours. In fact, that's all I wanted to do was escape and go out into the bush. I think that he saw me as this uncontrollably free spirit and found that kind of hard to deal with because his life was the exact opposite.
1: What about things with your brother and sister? What kind of relationship did you have with them as a kid?
0: My brother and sister are both amazing people and we have a magic that happens. I think it's when kids grow up and they travel and it's just them, you have a special bond that is unlike other siblings because it's not interfered with by other kids. And whenever to this day, whenever it's just the three of us together, it's the same magic is there.
1: You're the oldest, so were you a bit of a ringleader when you were growing up?
0: Well, you could say I was the ringleader, but my mother never thought so. I always give the impression that I'm the good kid. But no, yes, I'm the ringleader.
1: Well, what kind of adventures did you and your siblings get up to?
0: Oh, my God, so many adventures. I remember in Melbourne, we always had a thing for finding tiger snakes. I mean, it's Melbourne. There's lots of tiger snakes out west. And some of them were massive. And my brother used to love getting them riled up. And sometimes they would run, they charge. Tiger snakes charge. Playing on the railway tracks, as you do.
1: Tell me more about playing on the railway tracks, which I don't think is usually, you know, recommended.
0: No. It was a combination of the massiveness of the machinery. And we loved doing this thing with 20-cent pieces and you'd put them on the railway track and see how flat you could get them. They'd end up being quite lozenge-shaped.
1: Did you have to get close? I mean, were you close when the trains went by doing that?
0: Well, sometimes we set my sister to... There was a little railway bridge. It was a cute little railway bridge and there was this little seat where your head was quite close to the railway tracks and we'd make her watch to make sure the money didn't fall off. She's still alive, though.
1: Your poor mother is what I think, too.
0: She's still alive, too, barely.
1: Tell me more about her. Tell me about Diane.
0: My mother's amazing. She's such a beautiful woman. She's one of those people that you know would do anything for you, that she would die for me and for all of us. Absolutely selfless and caring and full of love and made up for anything else that was ever missing in my life.
1: What do you remember her encouraging in you as a child?
0: Oh, well, the best thing I think she ever did for me, she doesn't remember doing this, by the way. She used to read, I think it's Dr. Seuss from the 70s, and she wouldn't let me have colouring in books. She insisted that I just had plain paper and learnt to draw my own drawings and colour them in. And ta-da! Thanks, Mum.
1: There must have been those moves, all those moves to different places must have, of course, had a big impact on her life. How do you think she felt about going from, say, Penang with the nanny to Broadmeadows in outer Melbourne?
0: Well, I knew she loved being in Penang. Going from Penang where you've got a gardener, a nanny, a cook, to Broadmeadows where you've got a hot water system that you have to light and try not to blow your hair, burn your hair off. That would have been tough for her. But the funny thing is when you travel a lot growing up, you learn to be really present as an adult. As a finished product, you are less shy and because you never know when you're going to meet this person again. So you have a hunger for getting to know people. There could be something really fascinating here and I would want to know.
1: You were fascinated not just by people but by plants and animals as a little kid. Tell me about that.
0: Well, my grandfather was a science teacher. In fact, he was the head of science at North Sydney Boys. And so my family were very science and medicine oriented. And my grandfather had all these amazing textbooks and Scientific American, and I would go out into nature and I would see things like how the Fibonacci sequence actually works, basically proportions that exist in nature in many, many different forms like shells, flowers, daisies have it. And it's just this one of those incredible things that repeats all through nature.
1: Well, it's pattern when you describe it, then it's design.
0: Yeah, it is exactly that.
1: And what about orchids, which were something you loved too?
0: I still to this day am obsessed with orchids, especially Australian terrestrial orchids. They're really magical. And people think of the Australian bush as being really sort of rough and Banksias and rough bark. But terrestrial orchids are these delicate, beautiful blooms. And when you find one, they're like little fairies out in the bush.
1: What colours are they?
0: Well, they come in all colours. Like there are sun or Thelemetras, which are sun orchids, which are really beautiful. But the one I really want to see is the Sunshine Durus. The Sunshine Durus was once all across Melbourne, and people used to pick them as posies because they're also known as the fragrant durus, the biggest of the terrestrial orchids with this beautiful fragrance, and they were made extinct until like 1979 when a tiny patch of them were found by the railway tracks in Sunshine. And that's why it's called the Sunshine Durus.
1: Oh, wow.
0: I could go on the Sunshine Durus. It could take this whole hour. There's so many amazing things about this orchid. It's on my bucket list. I just want to smell it and see it before I die.
1: So as a kid, Tim, were you off looking specifically for orchids in the bush?
0: Yeah.
1: By yourself or what?
0: Yeah. Well, I spent most of my childhood by myself. And it's funny because I was never really alone because I'm looking and seeing all the amazing things out there, and it's so busy. Like when you're like looking at all the different trees, and because orchids grow in very specific environments and generally with very specific other species. And it's wonderful. You see all the patterns, how things associate with each other, and it's really informed who I am as an adult.
1: What about insects as a kid?
0: Yeah, insects, that was a funny arc, that one. Always loved insects, and when I was quite young, I used to collect them, and I had my insect collection, shirt boxes that I would keep. I had like six or seven of them. And then one day I caught a baby stick insect and was so excited because I'd never seen one before, and I put my, you know, put it in the jar and anaesthetised it and then put it in the box, and then was absolutely horrified when I realised that that may have been the last one and I killed it and I never did it again.
1: So this image that you're creating of this little boy who's loving the natural world and knowledgeable and passionate about insects and orchids, how does fashion first enter the scene for you? Tell me about this momentous day at Flinders Street Station.
0: Well, I've actually been giving it a lot of thought lately. I was very big on making things. My uncle gave me a book when I was 10 called Things to Make and Do, and I loved it. I did everything in that book. There was things like growing a zucchini in a bottle and just all these crazy things. But my mum was really into crafts. She used to make paper flowers and she sewed. And so I used to make things, making candles, making coconut ice and macaroons, all of the different ways you make things. And the other kooky thing, in summertime, I would lay on my front lawn, because we lived in Tullamarine Airport, and watch the planes go over, and I'd go, oh, God, I wonder who's on those planes. God, I'd love to meet those people one day. Anyway, now I'm one of them. Frequent flyers, I think they're called.
1: So you've got this visual imagination or sensitivity and creativity, and then you're at the station and you see this, pick up this magazine.
0: Yeah.
1: Tell me about it. Tell me about that moment.
0: It never had occurred to me that the craft side of me could turn into this very sophisticated thing. And I found this magazine and I had never seen anything like it. And I opened it up and I was like, okay, I totally understand how this works. I remember shoulders, collars and sleeves and going, oh, they've achieved this shape by gathering that in there and compressing here and going, oh, that's beautiful. I could see how I could see it as a flat pattern.
1: Had you done any sewing by that point?
0: No, I hadn't constructed anything at that point. I'd made cushions, I think, and I made those coat hanger covers that you used to make on the little loom with the nylon.

0: and dry nylon in great colours.
1: But you had enough sense that when you were looking at those images, you thought this is, you were interested in the creation of them, not just the look of them, but how they happened.
0: It's almost like synesthesia. I see how this works. I can see how that's built and I could see how I could do this well. And I just went, that's what I'm going to do.

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1: I'm Sarah Konoski, and my guest on Conversations today is the costume designer Tim Chappell. The discovery of this French Vogue came at a moment when your family was getting ready to move again. Where were you off to next?
2: To glamorous Sydney.
1: Far from Broadmeadows. So Sydney was offering a beacon of a different kind of life, you thought, back then as a teenager.
2: Well, Sydney was very glamorous and it just was beautiful, and I always wanted to be here in Sydney. And my mother's family were predominantly in Sydney. And we'd come up on holidays and occasionally I'd get taken to, like, St Mary's Cathedral or through Hyde Park, and I was just like, God, this city is so beautiful.
1: So how quickly did you act on this newfound interest in clothing and fashion once you moved to Sydney?
2: Well, it all just, everything made sense for me to pursue this angle. I'm moving to Sydney. I know I can do it. And within like 6 months of moving to Sydney, I was doing it. I had a stall. In year 10, I started a stall at Paddington Markets.
1: What were you selling?
2: Well, it was during sort of the Buffalo Girls kind of period, you know, Malcolm McLaren. And if your hem was a bit ratty, you just would tear it and then tie it into knots. And I would hand paint the fabrics, and people just thought they were really great. I remember there was this one moment, my mother had given me this pleater, a pleating foot for the machine. And I was like, oh my God. And I went pleating, man. I pleated everything together. And it was great. It made these tiny, tiny little pleats. But I wasn't really a very good sewer. And so I pleated all these things together and they're on hangers, and this lady came over and she's like, oh, how much for that skirt? And as she picked the hanger up, the skirt went brrrr and came out of the waistband. I was like, oh, you can have a discount. She's like, no, I don't need a discount. I'll fix it at home, and gave me the full price.
1: Did you go on and get any formal training then in sewing?
2: Yes. Well, not while I was in high school, but I did go on to Sydney College of the Arts and do fashion and textile design.
1: You found out that there had been sewers in your family, tailors in your family.
2: Right, yes.
1: What's that? What did you discover?
2: Well, it turns out that my grandmother's father was a tailor, and his father before him was a tailor too.
1: And you didn't know that?
2: No.
1: Growing up?
2: No. And nobody ever sort of got out the sewing book. He had a lot of tailoring books, which I've still got two. One from 1890s, which is livery, and another one from the 1920s, which is ladies' gowns, which apparently he wasn't very good at.
1: The pleats fell off, the skirts fell off.
2: Yes.
1: But after you finished school, you did start formal training in...
2: I did,
1: In costume? I mean, did you know at that point whether you wanted to make fashion, or whether you were you already kind of drawn to film, theatre, TV and costumery?
2: No, I always thought I would be doing fashion. But one summer while I was at college, I met a producer who said, why don't you come and work on our show over summer? And that was the ABC.
1: And what was that show?
2: It was called GP.
1: Now, my memory of GP is that it was sort of current day, set in a Sydney GP's office. What do costumes involve for something like that? Isn't it just getting clothes off the rack?
2: I was 18 years old. I wasn't designing

0: anything. I was just the assistant of the assistant of. I washed boots.
1: What was your official title?
0: Oh, shroud maker.
1: Why on earth were you called a shroud maker?
0: Well, back then, Auntie didn't have a job description for people who made costumes. They only had shroud. So we were paid on our paychecks. It said shroud maker.
1: What, this was a way to pay you at a lower rate than a costume designer or...
0: Yeah, okay. I expect so. Or as a seamstress or as a cutter. People who make costumes are generally called cutters. But, yeah, so Auntie had us as shroud makers and we took Auntie to arbitration with an Elizabeth I costume and a shroud and showed the judge what shrouds look like and what we make, and we got pay rise.
1: Was that entry into TV and costume departments, did that change your focus then? Did you feel like this was a world you wanted to be in?
0: It was a natural fit. It was a natural fit for me. Making characters is really interesting. And working with designers, because at that point I wasn't really a designer, I would help out a bit. But watching them reading the script and then seeing the words become these people and watching how they work with the actors was really fascinating.
1: You then went after the ABC to E Street.
0: That's right.
1: And who was your boss at E Street?
0: Lizzie Gardner. That's where Lizzie Gardner and I met.
1: And did you have an immediate affinity over clothes, over costumes?
0: Well, interestingly enough, our very first interaction was when I turned up for the job interview and this beautiful, young, fresh-faced girl met me at the gate, and all I'd spoken to was this really gruff woman on the phone who was like, she sounded like she'd had too many ciggies. And she was very cranky, and this pretty girl turned up. And I was like, oh, so what's Lizzie like? She sounds really rough. Anyway, that was the start of a long, long family relation.
1: Great way to impress your boss on the first day, Tim.
0: She got me back.
1: One of your first tasks on E Street was to make a wedding dress. Had you made many wedding dresses before that?
0: No, this was my very first wedding dress for a male or a female or a drag queen or real or TV.
1: So how did you go about doing it?
0: With Chelsea Brown. It was Chelsea Brown's coffee-coloured wedding dress, and I still didn't really know it. I call myself self-taught when it comes to sewing. I wanted it to look luxurious, and I made it out of lining.
1: Out of lining?
0: Out of lining, because I didn't know that satin was a thing. So I made it out of lining, and to get the weight, I backed it with calico, and it worked. Nobody, everyone thought it looked great, and it was just lining. But on the day of the shoot, which was outside broadcast off Wakehurst Parkway, in the middle of nowhere, it was like 6 o'clock in the morning and the sun had just come up, and went over to Chelsea's trailer with her, and we could see all this smoke billowing out of the door, and we threw the door open, and it was on fire. Their wedding dress was on fire.
1: What?
0: Yeah.
1: Why?
0: Yeah. Well, somebody had hung it over the makeup mirrors, and they were back in the day when light bulbs were hot. It had been sitting over a makeup mirror for like an hour, and it was smouldering. But fortunately, because I didn't know what I was doing and I lined it with calico, it didn't burn all the way through and was salvageable.
1: There you go. It was a win, even if it was an unintended win. Yeah. As a young man in Sydney, you were also working as a bartender. What sewing did you first do at the bar?
0: That was at the Albury Hotel, which was the mecca of gay Sydney. I used to make the bartender's shorts. And
1: how short were the bartender's shorts?
0: Well, they weren't necessarily. It's not about the shortness of the leg, but the arrangement of the goods.
1: So can you reveal your secrets? What did you do?
0: Yeah, well, the trick is to have a short crotch depth, and you want a long rise on the back, and really low on the front. So everything gets lifted, and I would make the

0: the centre front seam, I would back it so that it would lift and present.
1: It's like a push-up bra, but for fellas.
0: Exactly, exactly.
1: The drag queens, who were one of the really noted things about that hotel, noticed your sewing and you started working with them. What was the look for drag queens in Sydney or at that hotel?
0: It was a magical time. Sydney was far enough away and still focused on the outside world, but we were far enough away that we had our own unique look, fashion, music, everything. And the drag scene was just the same. So, you know, it's like when species evolve on islands and if they're separated for long enough, they develop all their own characteristics. And our drag scene did the same thing. So, you know, I used to make outfits for the show bags for, like, Miss 3D and Benina and Cindy Pastel, and it was just so much fun. I was able to express myself and no one had any money. I mean, the way I learned to make things fabulous for no money was all things I learned back then. The phrase is called mock de croc. It's Polari. So Polari is the drag queen language and mock de croc means to make something amazing from nothing.
1: So it's like the opposite of you can't make a silk purse out of a sow's ear. This is like,
0: you can. You give me any sow's ear.
1: I'll give you a silk frog. So like, this is such a different drag than that uber femme look that might be on RuPaul or whatever now. What was the look then in Sydney?
0: The fascinating thing is RuPaul's show now is favouring character and people who look interesting. They're getting much more attention than the pageant queens, because anyone can look pretty, but it takes guts to look interesting.

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1: Costume designer Tim Chappell is my guest on Conversations. 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
2: Hello, Tony Matthews with the latest from the newsroom. More university students will be able to access payments for their practical work placements under a $158 million expansion to the federal government's paid prac scheme. The payment is worth more than $300 a week and is already available to eligible nursing, midwifery, teaching and social work students, and from next year will be expanded to those in 10 other fields. Australia's housing market has hit a turning point, with prices falling nationally for the first time in more than 3 years. Domain's quarterly report shows combined capital city prices dropped 1.4% over the quarter, while units fell 1.2%. And the Labor Party will respond to growing anxiety about the rise of artificial intelligence by creating a new task force to give Australian workers a greater say in how the technology shapes the nation. ABC News.
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1: My guest on Conversations today is Tim Chappell. As a little boy, Tim was obsessed with the intricate design of nature, things that he could trace in orchids and stick insects. And by the time he was a teenager, that passion transferred into clothes and he began

0: making clothes to sell, first of all at markets, and then found his way into costume making for TV and film. And his first huge success was to make the costumes for Priscilla, Queen of the Desert, something for which he won an Oscar for alongside Lizzie Gardner. Tim, what conversation did you have at the hotel one night with a man you knew called Stephen Elliott?
1: Stephen Elliott, the beautiful Stephen Elliott, the talented auteur. He came to see me one night after a shift and said, I'm doing this film about drag queens. Do you want to do the costumes? And I was like, it sounds fun. I'm happy to do it. And they didn't have a lot of money. I thought, so there was this curse that followed me around. People would hire me as assistant designer. That's what happened on E Street, assistant designer. But they just wanted me to do the alterations. And he hired me because he knew I could design it and then make everything as well. So I'd be cheap. Cheap and cheerful.
0: What vision did he have at that point for how he wanted the costumes to look?
1: Yeah, well, that's the interesting thing. And that was the battle that we had all the way through Priscilla was he wanted them to look like lay girls, to look like beautiful women. And that's not what I had any intention of doing, besides the fact that our cast, I mean, Guy probably would have made a beautiful woman, but the other two just really lend themselves to being characters, not a pretty lady prancing around trying to fool the boys, you know. He wanted traditional drag and I gave him non-traditional drag.
0: What of the images that you created for Priscilla, and they're so many of them are so have become so iconic, really, which are you proudest of? Which jump up in your mind when you think about that film?
1: Well, those are the costumes, I call them the Gumby costumes from I Will Survive. And
0: these were the amazing kind of floral rubber headdresses,
1: yeah,
0: these huge headdresses and the bell-bottoms.
1: Yeah.
0: Yeah.
1: The jumpsuits. So when Stephen and I, one of the songs that Stephen and I decided to use was I Will Survive by Gloria Gaynor. And originally my vision was, you know, this diva with a big afro. That's the look I wanted. And I wanted the pantsuit. So I put it together and I'm like, I really want the pantsuit to sit stiff like an Avon bubble bath bottle. You remember those?
0: What a great reference.
1: Yeah, but that's what I wanted it to be as stiff as that Avon bubble bath bottle, but like cut in half. And I was like, how am I going to make it do that? And I tried putting boning in the hem, but it kept moving. So I encased the whole shoe and put foam on the bottom and then just duct taped the stretchy fabric over the top. And ta-da, we had that amazing shape. And the headdress was originally a big afro with flowers in it. And I just had plenty of time and I just kept redoing it, adding more flowers. And then I was like, you know what, let's dispense with the afro and just do it in flowers. We created something unique out of visual material that everybody recognises. So it's both fresh and familiar.
0: What about that incredible dress made out of thongs?
1: Yes, the old thong dress. Well, thongs are Australia's national shoe. Well, they were back then. And my mum worked at Target at the time and they had thongs on sale. And ta-da, thong dress, which literally was made out of duct tape and cable ties.
0: Is this part of the magic of costume as opposed to, you know, couture fashion? It doesn't need to last. It just needs to get through the scene.
1: Well, not in theatre. In theatre, it's got to last. It's a totally different animal. But in film, yeah, it's just got to make it through the shot. And some of those shots in Priscilla, I'm literally behind the actor holding their costume on their body and out of frame.
0: One of those extraordinary shots from that film is Guy Pearce on top of the bus with the silver fabric billowing out over the desert landscape. Mostly Guy Pearce. Tell me about that scene.
1: The silver wings, which I'm so absolutely proud of. I can't believe that I was part of the creation of this moment in Australian cinema, which is so beautiful and speaks of freedom so clearly, and everybody can see it. everybody feels that freedom that scene expresses. But it nearly didn't happen. The long story is I'd made a much smaller version and we camera tested it and it was really disappointing. And the producers came to me and said, what do you need? And I said, I need all the Silver Lame in Australia sent here in the next day and I need to remake it. And they did. I got like 150 metres, like 20 rolls of Silver Lame and I cut it all on the bias. So the bias of the fabric is not the warp or the weft, which is the threads that go up and down. If you cut diagonally through those, that is cutting something on the bias. And what that does is it gives all fabric a certain amount of elasticity and softness, which is, I've realised working with lame, tissue lame is very delicate. It tears very easily. And the only way I was going to be able to get this huge amount of fabric to fly is by cutting it on the bias. So cut all these hundreds of metres. I didn't sleep for like 2 days, sewed it all together, and we went out at dawn to do the shot. And we had Guy up on the bus and the sun was just coming up, but it was absolutely still, so still. Nothing was moving. And I didn't think it'd be a problem. I thought, well, it's cut on the bias and it had these fishing blanks holding it out. I was like, maybe, you know, the moving of the bus will make it work. So they started rolling camera, which was using film, and the bus took off and everything just went dragged along the ground. It was really depressing. Stefan was like, cut, cut, back to one. And I bundled it all up and the bus reversed, beep, beep, beep, back to the beginning spot. And we're like, okay. And I was like standing out of shot again and the bus took off and I threw it all in the air and blah, blah, blah, blah, blah, blah, blah, blah, just dragging. And the safety officer came over to me and he said, I'm sorry, Tim, we're going to have to cut it off because it's dangerous. It could get caught in the back axle and you just got to cut it off. So Stephen's like, oh, one more, back to one. So beep, beep, beep, bus reverses. I bundle all the stuff up and I lay it, stretch it out along the road and the bus takes off and it's just going blah, blah, blah, blah, blah. And then I walk over with a pair of scissors to go and cut it off and this huge gust of wind lifts it out of my arms and it takes off and Stephen's like, get the shot, get the shot, get the shot. And literally it flies and makes that incredible moment and it nearly didn't happen.
0: That's one of the amazing things about the film visually was how it reclaims this iconic, very macho landscape and makes it queer or makes it, you know, completely transforms the way we thought about it or looked at it. I think about those quintessential Australian desert outback landscapes where you're used to seeing, you know, film of settlers or cowboys, suddenly to have this enormous silver lame flying across it. What a different claiming of a landscape.
1: It's interesting because when I go out there, I just see the incredible flowers and, oh, look how these plants are growing together and the beauty of the rocks. And it's full, this full landscape for me. But that's the thing that's beautiful about Australia. It's all of ours. And we can make it what we want it to be. And the funny thing was, when we were shooting that film, none of us thought, oh, how crazy that we're contrasting drag queens in the desert. For me, why would you not? It makes such a perfect contrast.
0: You and Lizzie must have been working crazy hours to construct these costumes and make everything happen.
1: There was a lot of hot glue. In fact, you know what? My fingers were so burnt from the hot glue gun and so infected that I couldn't even touch anything by the end of that film.
0: You did get some help, though, in terms of construction. Who made the pom-poms for Priscilla, Queen of the Desert?
1: The sweetest guys that you'll ever get robbed by. No, I don't know if they were robbers. Yes, we had met a lady who was teaching craft at Long Bay Jail and I was whinging one day at dinner going, oh, we've got to make all these pom-poms. We've got to make like 300 of these pom-poms and each one takes about 5 hours. There's no way I can do it. And she's like, I'll have my guys do it. So, you know, we got the process going. I got all the different colours organzas that we needed. And I gave her the rolls of fabric and the scissors. And she said, "I'm sorry, Tim, they're not allowed to have scissors." And I was like, "Of course." So I cut the fabric into strips and they made the pom-poms.
0: That's such a beautiful detail. I wonder how they felt about the film.
1: And that was the thing. It's like when I picked them up, they're like, "Oh, what are we making next?" I'm like, "I'm sorry, that's it."

0: thinking that it was a homemade movie, because that's what I thought we were making. I was like, everybody was putting in great effort, but we were also having a crazy amount of fun, and there was a lot of joy and life being lived. I hadn't actually thought that far ahead of what it was that we were making. And in our first cast and crew screening, which was at the Greater Union Cinema on George Street, I remember after the first 5 minutes going, oh, this is really good. This is a really good film. And I could step back and appreciate it from just a normal person's perspective. I thought this was really funny and interesting and different and has heart and has music. I was like, we've got something really special.
1: And audiences felt that. It was such a huge hit.
0: Oh, my God, Cannes Film Festival. We were in the midnight screening, and which is apparently a
1: big deal.
0: Big deal. I'm sitting there with my date, Rupert Everett.
1: Big deal.
0: Big deal. And we got a 14-minute standing ovation. So the French PR guy was going, sis, set. And we got up to 14 minutes. And they, for 14 minutes, it's such a long time. They loved it so much.
1: And, you know, when you think about it, the fact, Tim, that it came out in 1994 and was this huge mainstream hit in the same year that homosexuality was finally decriminalised nationally in Australia. I mean, what was the meaning of that for you as a gay man, to be part of that huge success, popular success of joy and heart, as you say, at that point?
0: Also at the same time, the first antiretrovirals arrived, and the world had gone from being people having joy because who knows when life is going to end, to there being hope. And I think Priscilla happened to capture that hope and joy.
1: My guest on Conversations today is Tim Chappell. I'm Sarah Kanoski. You and Lizzie Gardner were nominated for Oscars for your work on Priscilla, Queen of the Desert. Tell me about that night. Did you think that you were in with a chance?
0: Oh, my God, it was such a funny night. It was like Benny Hill at the Oscars, Lizzie and I. So we get in our limo and we drive to the Oscars. So when you get in your limo at your hotel, which is about 5 kilometres from the Oscars, you get in the limo, drive out the driveway and then get in the limo line. And you're travelling at the speed of which people get out of their limos for like 5 kilometres. So we spent hours in this limo. Then when we could hear the crowds in the distance, we're like, oh, my God, and they're getting louder and louder. And we're like, driver's like, we're here. And the door opens and there's the red carpet. And there's thousands of faces all looking at you and then looking really disappointed because you're nobody. A thousand faces going, oh.
1: Where's Tom Cruise?
0: Yeah.
1: Who are these guys? Yeah. But Lizzie did look amazing in that credit card dress.
0: Yeah. We were also very lucky that it was a very sort of dull Oscars, so she really shone.
1: What did you think your chances were? Do you get any hints beforehand? Like, are there any secret nods or winks from staff?
0: A most reliable way of working out what your chances are is betting. So the bookies take odds, and we were the odds-on least favourite to win. And so we're like, oh, but you know, it's the Oscars. It's going to be so much fun. It's going to be so crazy, and we'll just rock on up. And that was one of the reasons why Lizzie wanted to wear the dress. It's like, you know, we're not going to win, so we may as well get some press out of it. But then we get to our seats and the guy sitting us down going, right, you're Lizzie, you're Tim Chappell, right, do not move. You're in these seats, do not move. And then we look and the row behind us has all the other Oscar nominees for Best Costume, and that chick up there in the, you know, Marie Antoinette dress that's 12 people in, she ain't winning. There is no chance she's getting to that stage in under 12 minutes, you know. And then I turned to Lizzie and I said, oh, my God, Lizzie. She said, shut up. You're going to jinx it. I was like, but we haven't even prepared a speech. She's like, doesn't matter. You go first.
1: And then Sharon Stone called out your names. What was going on in your head? Do you remember it?
0: It was such a physical and emotional moment. It burnt into my brain. I'll never forget it. Everything kind of went white because it all happened very fast.

0: We're the second one. So the first category is best supporting actress, and the second one is costume. So we sat down, started, bang, and then us. And then when they called out our names, everything kind of went white. I was like, oh, my God, oh, my God, oh, my God, oh, my God, oh, my God, oh, my God. I'm so excited and both terrified. And you can see my face in the videos. I'm both exhilarated and terrified until Lizzie talks. And the great thing was when Lizzie's talking, I get a moment of beingness. I get a moment of going, oh, my God, I just won an Oscar. And I'm looking out at the crowd. And I was looking in everybody's face. I did say Oprah was like, yay. And Tom Cruise was like, yay. There was just all these celebrities and they were so happy for us and they were all clapping. And it was like this feedback loop of joy. And I was just getting so excited. I was just going to explode into like a big cloud of glitter.
1: I had a look at that clip again, Tim, and you're so young. You're so beautifully young. Like I mean, winning an Oscar at any age is obviously a huge deal. But at 24, what a baby.
0: Yeah. Best and worst thing that ever happened to me.
1: What do you mean?
0: I think awards are more appreciated if it's what you've been wanting and working towards and striving for. I'm not a very ambitious person. I just do what I do. It just comes out, and for some, it's of value to some people. And I didn't do that film to get an Oscar and all the accolades, and they're wonderful. But at 24, I didn't know what to do with it. It took until my 40s to really value and go, you know what, I actually did do something really cool and did deserve that award.
1: You've designed the costumes for Dancing with the Stars for around a decade now. What guides the look of those outfits? Like, how is it different designing for dancers and for people who might be dancing or are often dancing for the first time in public?
0: I have to do beautiful evening gowns that work like a Russian gymnast uniform. Like, they have to be able to bend and flex and it needs to look like an evening gown. And that's really quite a complicated process. We also do the gowns are different for each dance. Like if you're doing a Viennese, you want a slow gown. You want a slow gown that's wafty and swings around and catches lots of air. If you're doing a foxtrot, you want a fast gown. And it's a shorter one, but it's bouncy. And then if you've got a cha-cha or a samba, you want something that's short and fringy that adds to the movements that you're giving it. And one of the important parts is with the celebrities, I have to turn that up a lot.
1: How important are the costumes for the confidence of these celebrities going to dance in, you know, show themselves publicly in a way they're not used to? What role does the costume have in their confidence?
0: The role of a costume in anything is to transform somebody. My job is to give them the tools to become these other characters. And what's wonderful, especially when you're working with athletes or people who aren't performers for a living, is when you put them in something glamorous and beautiful and they just look at themselves in the mirror and their posture shifts.
1: I'm reminded by what you said right at the beginning about, or right when you started making costumes with the ABC, that you saw what costumes could do for character and the creation of storyline. How do you think about that now at this point after all your years of experience about the impact that clothing more generally has in creating drama and story without words?
0: I think as I'm getting older, I see myself as somebody who provides a lot of support, a much better listener, and I don't force my ideas on people anymore. I help them bring their vision to life. But costumes have this ability. We all wear clothes, right? We've all been wearing clothes for how many thousands of years? The part of our brain that reads it all unconsciously. But when you take those elements of like how people wear their clothes, the fit, when you apply design theory to it, like using colour and texture and contrast especially, you can tell people about the inner life of these characters and at the same time make something that's visually beautiful. It's like choreography, but for the eye.
1: In most costumes, the audience isn't seeing the underwear that's underneath them. But why does underwear matter so much, do you think?
0: Underwear and shoes. Your shoes are where you touch the earth. They're really important. How you sit in your shoes, how you stand, whether you've got a heel, whether you're wearing scuffs, whether you're wearing thongs, whether you've got bondage shoes on, that changes the way you walk. And underwear, underpinnings are so important. You can totally change someone's posture with the underwear. If you're doing a period film, think about Mad Men. They use period-accurate underwear. And one of the things they wore were mercerized girdles.
1: Girdles?
0: Yeah.
1: So sounds painful.
0: I thought a girdle was like wrapped around like this, but they were like bike shorts made from hot water bottles.
1: Like proto-Spanx.
0: Yeah, they were. And friends of mine who were old flight attendants said that the women would have to line up and the chief stewardess would come and flick each of their butts to make sure they had their girdle on. Because, of course, you become this solid mass. You are the girdle shape.
1: So it changes, it can change posture underwear, but it can also change your sense of yourself, your inner attitude. Yes. How have you used that with different costumes, that fact?
0: A couple of times I've had people who are lacking in their own sense of self. And what I'll do is I'll go and buy them really expensive, gorgeous, sexy underwear. And you're never going to see it, but they know it's there. And you can see them really enjoying it.
1: There's a sequel of Priscilla in the works. Is that something you're involved in, Tim?
0: Maybe.
1: Can you say anything about it?
0: Even old showgirls deserve a happy ending.
1: that sounds like it's another shot of joy then. Is it going to be?
0: I think it's, yes, it's joy and a bit punk as well because you don't see old transsexuals on the screen. You don't see older gays. We're kind of invisible in this way that the original Priscilla was going to new territories. The new Priscilla is the same. The storyline is Bernadette is suffering from dementia because she's kind of trapped in a facility and is not using her mind, her brain. And if you don't use it, you lose it. We all know that.
1: This is the Terrence Stamp character.
0: Yeah, the Terrence Stamp character. She's got some money and the facility, once she reaches once she's certified as reaching a certain point, they just basically take over her finances. So they have to spring her. And there is another Priscilla, but it's not a bus.
1: That's exciting. Have you still got any of the original costumes?
0: There's a few at the National Sound and Film Archives in Canberra. And oddly enough, a couple have turned up in private collections with huge dollar figures on them. And recently some drawings. Okay, so I was broke for a minute in LA and to pay the rent I would draw Priscilla drawings. And some of them have turned up in the museum, Oscar Museum on Wilkshire, the brand new Oscar Museum, and one of the costumes.
1: Where do you keep your Oscar?
0: On the fridge with the BAFTA and the Tony.
1: What do you think that little Tim searching for orchids and making mud bricks would have thought about the life that you've ended up making for yourself?
0: He couldn't have ever dreamed that his life would be as fabulous as it is. But it's the same as well. Like, I would have been happy had I just stayed with orchids and nature. I love getting out in nature and it's really satisfying.
1: I really hope that you find your sunshine orchid before it's too late.
0: Well, I don't want to they grow them. I just want to smell one. Please, if you have a sunshine juris, can you invite me next time at Flowers?
1: Tim, it was delightful to speak with you. Thank you so much for being my guest on Conversations.
0: It's been my pleasure, Sarah.

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1: Tim Chappell was my guest on Conversations today. This story was produced by Alice Moldovan and recorded on the lands of the Turrbal and Yagara people. I'm Sarah Kanoski. Thanks for listening.
2: It's 12 o'clock. Good afternoon. Tony Matthews with ABC News. The Prime Minister has addressed the Labor Party's 50th National Conference in Adelaide. Anthony Albanese has announced an expansion of the federal PRAC payment scheme to students in a further 10 allied health courses in a speech focused on cost of living measures. In a veiled swipe at One Nation, Anthony Albanese has told the party faithful that the genuine frustrations of Australians deserve a practical response, not just an emotional one.
3: And while you can go a long way in politics for a long time by raging against a system that you're a part of without a plan to fix it, or blaming people who cannot defend themselves for a problem they did not cause, that doesn't build anything. It doesn't change anything. It doesn't take our country forward.
2: The latest jobs figures have been released for the month of June, with Australia's unemployment rate remaining steady. Business reporter Adelaide Miller has more.
4: The number of people out of work remained at 4.4% in June, in seasonally adjusted terms. Data shows more than 76,000 people gained employment across the month, driven by a 47,000 person rise in part-time employment. Given the strong numbers, the only reason unemployment didn't fall was because the participation rate of those 15 and above looking for work jumped from 66.7% to 67%. The underemployment rate picked up from 6.3% to 6.5%.
2: One Nation leader Pauline Hanson is being accused of setting back the campaign to end male violence against women by decades with her latest comments. Senator Hanson yesterday told a radio program that violence against women is wrong, but it's also a two-way street. She urged women who were getting abused by men not to put up with it. Founder of Australian Femicide Watch, Sherelle Moody, says there are many factors that keep women in abusive relationships.
5: So it takes on average 7 attempts before a woman leaves a violent relationship, and there's a myriad of reasons for that. Sometimes it's manipulation from the abuser, the lack of resources, fear for children, that kind of stuff. We have safety nets and we have resources, but we don't actually have enough of them.
2: And if you or someone you know is in an abusive situation, you can contact Full Stop Australia on 1800 385 578. An officer who'd been at the scene when a man was fatally shot by police in Sydney 3 years ago says he's deeply sorry to have been involved in his death. Rhiannon Solomon Marin reports.
6: 43-year-old Jesse Deacon was shot dead in 2023 after police had been called to his unit in Glebe, where he'd been experiencing a mental health crisis. Former Sergeant Hugo James was among the three officers who'd attended the scene. In a letter to Mr. Deacon's mother, read out at the coronial inquest into his death, Mr. James says he wanted her to know that Jesse mattered and that he was deeply sorry to have been involved in the chain of events that led to him losing his life. Mr. James also told the court the impact of what happened that night was so profound he never returned to the police force. The inquest continues.
2: The US president says American forces are hitting Iran very hard after threatening to destroy one bridge or power plant for every shot fired by Iran in the Strait of Hormuz. Iran says the US has attacked the city of Bushehr near the country's only operating commercial nuclear power reactor for the second time in 2 days. Iran's foreign minister Abbas Araghchi has warned that any aggression against Iran will prompt a powerful response. Donald Trump says Iran is being decimated.
7: So we're likewise winning in the Islamic Republic of Iran, and we're ensuring that they will never, ever be able to do to us what they've done to so many.
2: Meanwhile, the Iranian-backed Houthis in Yemen say they've attacked two Saudi oil tankers in the Red Sea for violating a maritime embargo. And the Hawthorn AFL Club has re-signed key forward Mitch Lewis to a new four-year deal, avoiding the prospect of losing him through free agency. Despite interest from rival clubs, Lewis has recommitted until the end of 2030. To the weather, showers about the southern and central inland areas, adjacent western slopes and ranges, and along the south coast, tending scattered on the southern ranges. Sydney's weather, a mostly sunny afternoon, a top of 20 degrees on the coast and 21 in the west. Sunny again tomorrow and 17 degrees.
8: Good afternoon. I hope you're well. Welcome to The World Today. I'm Andy Park, coming to you from Gadigal Land in Sydney. Nice to be with you. This Thursday, the US and Saudi Arabia sign a nuclear energy deal, sparking concerns over proliferation. And you may not know his name, but you definitely know his work. Pink Panther saxophonist. He's dead at 94.
9: He was constantly called in for that taste of a soulful, earthy, bluesy sound. He sort of celebrated the anonymity of the session musician, but at the same time, the individualism.
8: It's a fascinating guy, Plas Johnson. That story shortly. First, though, OpenAI says its latest model went rogue during testing and hacked the database of a popular online marketplace, exploiting software vulnerabilities and connecting to the internet, all to cheat on a test it was programmed to do. It's prompted a mixed reaction from tech experts, some warning it's a real worry, others arguing it's more of the same. But there's agreement on one thing. It's time to be smarter about the way we look at cybersecurity. Here's Steph Smale.
10: It was an OpenAI test that the tech giant says went awry, with the model escaping what was supposed to be a controlled environment.
11: It was very clear that it was not meant to leave the sandbox, and pretty much one of the first things it tried to do was leave the sandbox.
10: Former Human Rights Commissioner and co-founder of the Human Technology Institute, Ed Santo, describes the breakout as sobering.
11: This type of AI, known as agentic AI, is right at the bleeding edge. And so even one of the most powerful tech companies in the world cannot reliably and safely use this technology that it has itself developed.
10: OpenAI is behind ChatGPT and is one of the world's most powerful tech creators. But this latest development has prompted questions about how to hold AI giants responsible if they can't control what they make. Ed Santo says existing Australian laws can crack down on anyone using AI to do the wrong thing.
11: So if someone is kind of, you know, acting in a way that is misleading and deceptive, that is just as unlawful if they do that using AI as if they were just doing it, in the old-fashioned way.
10: There are growing calls for better access to the most cutting-edge technology to help protect Australian agencies and businesses. Professor Toby Walsh is the chief scientist at the University of New South Wales AI Institute. He points out tech giant Anthropic gave its Claude Mythos technology that detects software bugs and vulnerabilities to some US companies to help boost their cybersecurity. Professor Walsh argues Australia should be using its bargaining power over data centres to demand early access to the frontline tools the AI giants are developing.
12: I think actually what we need is to insist that they provide access to all of us.
10: Professor Walsh says it's time for the federal government to throw more resources at the problem, and he wants the digital duty of care legislation the government is working on fast-tracked too.
12: That needs to be expedited, that needs to be put onto our law books, and that the digital duty of care needs to apply not just to things like social media platforms that we've been thinking about in the past, but also to all these AI companies and the AI tools.
10: The Prime Minister, Anthony Albanese, says his government is taking AI seriously.
13: This is going to have a massive impact on the way that we work, on the way society functions, and that's why we need a sophisticated debate.
10: It's not just the United States working on mega models for AI, with open source Chinese models that let anyone download and run them, boasting similar capabilities. In fact, the website that was hacked by OpenAI used a Chinese model to contain the US-based attack. Former National Cybersecurity Advisor Alastair McGibbon says open source models aren't going away, but they can add to the potential risk.
14: I'm not saying we shouldn't have open weight models, but we certainly need to start having some rules of the road on how these technologies are used. And unlike traditional technologies that can take, you know, years, sometimes decades to permeate through our industrial base in our society, AI's lobbed at least a zero off the end of all of those things. We just have to start thinking about regulatory and social expectations of what is such now a proven, powerful tool.
8: That's former cybersecurity advisor Alastair McGibbon, ending that report by Stephanie Smale. Well, after years of negotiations, the US has announced it signed a nuclear energy deal with Saudi Arabia. It's said to allow the kingdom to build nuclear reactors using American technology and to enrich uranium in the future. It's yet to be reviewed by Congress. Critics fear it could eventually be used to develop nuclear weapons and fuel the arms race in the Middle East. Here's Tanya Dendrinos.
15: Speaking at a rally in Georgia, US President Donald Trump once again peddled his rhetoric about American dominance in the war against Iran.
7: This skirmish we have with the Islamic Republic of Iran, and I call it that because, let me tell you, they're getting hit so hard and they want to make a deal. But I say they're not ready to make a deal because every time they make a deal, they want to change it and everything. They're not ready. They'll be ready very soon.
15: That deal proving more and more elusive.
7: We don't need the Hormuz Strait, but we do it because we have to do it because we cannot let Iran have a nuclear weapon. It's very interesting.
15: But as the president spoke of the US mission to prevent Iran from developing nuclear weapons, the US was inking a landmark nuclear deal with Saudi Arabia.
16: President Trump's agenda in the Middle East has been commerce, not conflict. Saudi Arabia has been an ally of the United States since the nation's forming, and I'm thrilled in our efforts and where this is going.
15: Speaking on Fox, U.S. Energy Secretary Chris Wright confirmed the multi-billion dollar deal, saying it will uphold the highest standards for nuclear safety and non-proliferation.
16: Nuclear cooperations are long-term and strategic. They're about energy, but they're about partnership. America is a leader in this technology. We're launching a nuclear renaissance. You're going to hear a lot about American nuclear technology being spread around the world.
15: For now, details remain scant, but it could help the kingdom enrich its own fuel for nuclear reactors. Concerns have been raised a deal like this, potentially lacking additional checks and balances, could lead to an arms race. Kelsey Davenport is the Director of Non-Proliferation Policy at the Arms Control Association.
17: Saudi officials, including the Crown Prince, have openly threatened to develop nuclear weapons to match any Iranian nuclear capability. And now the United States is handing them the technical means to actually produce that material without requiring these more intrusive inspections and oversight mechanisms.
15: Kelsey Davenport says if the deal goes wrong or US-Saudi relations sour, the nuclear genie will already be out of the bottle.
17: So in addition to the reactors for nuclear power, it wants to be able to produce that nuclear fuel for those reactors. Producing nuclear fuel poses little risk, but again, it's that same technology that produces nuclear fuel that can also produce the fissile material for a weapon. So once Saudi Arabia has that technology, I mean, the U.S. is not going to be able to control how Saudi Arabia uses it.
15: The deal, which is expected to last 30 years, still needs to be approved by Congress and is already being heavily criticised by Democrats.
8: Tanya Dendrinos. Well, as you just heard, the US and Saudi Arabian nuclear energy deal has huge geopolitical dimensions given the current tensions with neighbouring Iran and its own nuclear program. But there are family and business aspects to this deal too. And who could forget the red carpet that Donald Trump rolled out at the White House late last year for Saudi Crown Prince Mohammed bin Salman, appearing to disregard his checkered record on human rights, including ordering the assassination of dissident Saudi journalist Jamal Khashoggi.
7: I grabbed that hand. I don't give a hell where that hand's been. I grabbed that hand. When you shake his hand, you don't give him a fist pump, right?
8: For more, Cynthia Dearen is a Middle East business expert and a former diplomat and joins me. Cynthia, we are learning what we can about this freshly announced nuclear deal. We know it's a deal that Biden and Trump both long tried to make with the Saudis. What does it signal to you?
18: Look, the deal signals that the US-Saudi relationship is intensifying. So for Saudi, the deal's about energy, it's about technology, and it's about status. Riyadh really wants to diversify its economy and to reduce the amount of oil that it has to burn at home. And it also wants to be treated as a major strategic power with access to advanced US technology. On the other hand, for Washington, it's really about influence and commercial opportunity. The US wants American companies, not Chinese or Russian competitors, to shape Saudi's nuclear program going forward. I think the controversial part here is that potential pathway to domestic uranium enrichment. Saudi Arabia doesn't need to enrich uranium in order to operate its nuclear power stations. It could import fuel like many other countries do. So the fact that enrichment has been included in the deal gives the program a strategic dimension as well as just an energy one. I think the deal also reflects the way in which the bilateral relationships changing, because it positions KSA as a partner, not as a dependent defense ally. So Mohammed bin Salman gets recognition, he gets technology, and he gets greater strategic autonomy. Trump, on the other hand, gets investment, contracts for US companies, and also a highly visible foreign policy deal.
8: It's interesting when you think about the US and Saudi Arabia, there is this confluence of familial and sovereign business investment sort of links. And there are business links between the Trump family and MBS. What are those?
18: There are lots of links, probably more than we could get through on the show. But, you know, the highlights are really extensive real estate licensing deals, multi-billion dollar investments, and strategic government partnerships. And those arrangements really connect the Saudi state and its leadership to the Trump family's business and political interests. If I was going to pick out a couple to mention, I think I would highlight the announcement that the Trump organization made not so long ago around a series of property and licensing projects that are connected back to Saudi businesses. And those include developments in Jeddah and Riyadh. And some of those key projects include Trump Tower Jeddah and Trump Plaza Jeddah, where the Trumps have partnered with Saudi developer Dar Al Arkan, and there are also some luxury residential communities in Riyadh. The other one that I think is really interesting is the Kushner investment. So the Public Investment Fund, PIF, which is Saudi Arabia's sovereign wealth fund, which operates under Mohammed bin Salman, invested $2 billion into Affinity Partners, which is the private equity firm founded by Trump's son-in-law, Jared Kushner. And I think these links create a pretty obvious perception of conflict problem when the US president is making major policy decisions involving the Saudi government. Now, there's also a Trump family connection to the broader nuclear sector. Trump Media, which is a Trump company, is pursuing a merger with TAE Technologies. That's a nuclear fusion company, and the Trump family trust still has a financial interest in Trump Media. I do think, though, it's important not to overstate the link. So TAE, for example, is a fusion company, but this Saudi program that's just been announced is expected to involve conventional nuclear fission reactors, so not fusion, which is what TAE does. Westinghouse is the US company that's most often mentioned as a possible supplier, and Westinghouse isn't owned by the Trump family. So I think the concern's legitimate, and of course, there should be full transparency, but at the moment, there's no public evidence that the Trump family will directly benefit from Saudi reactor conflicts and contracts.
8: We'll have to leave it there. Cynthia Dearen is a Middle East business expert and a former diplomat. Thank you so much for your time.
18: It's my pleasure.
8: I'm Andy Park. 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Subscribe to the podcast for all our stories. Just search for The World Today. Well, the latest jobs data has confirmed something that many people out there looking for a job already know too well. Work is nice if you can get it. While the unemployment rate might have held steady in June and improved a tad in May, the underemployment rate increased, meaning more people don't have the hours of work they want. Nick Grimm has more.
19: They're young, they have the world at their feet and plenty of time on their hands, but these young Sydney job hunters wish they could spend more of it in paid work.
20: When you go find a job, there's not many jobs opening, so you either can't get a job or they give you really short hours and not many days during the week, which you aren't getting paid a lot.
21: When I used to work, I was working three shifts a week for 5 hours. That's 15 hours a week. And that barely covered what I need for

0: everyday life.
1: Melbourne student Remy is also looking for work, but finding it's not easy.
2: Yeah, it's been really stressful. That's the biggest thing. Like, nothing is happening overnight, even if people saying that they are hiring. It's just such a slow process to even get an interview or then to get to the next interview phase. So it's just in that limbo, which is like not great at the moment.
3: So yeah, you are seeing lots of resumes and interest coming through for sure.
1: It's a similar story in Hobart, where Ben Wells runs two pubs. In a city where the recent closure of seven establishments as a result of the voluntary liquidation of a local hospitality group has left 80 staff out of work.
3: We've definitely seen, like, you know, skilled, like highly skilled hospitality staff who are now, you know, looking for work. So, like, there's, yeah, lots of venues, you know, in a weird way, it's, you know, it's great because you get all these kind of skilled workers back into the, back looking for jobs, and they're, you know, like we said, it's like a high turnover industry. So most of the time there is space for those people, you know, positions to fill.
1: But today's latest job figures have brought some positive news. Diana Messina is AMP's chief deputy economist.
4: Well, the June data was actually very strong. We saw a jump in employment of more than 76,000 jobs in 1 month, and that follows a pretty good print last month too of 44,000. I mean, the data is quite volatile because despite these good numbers, a few months ago we had a pretty decent drop in the jobs data. So I think what's best to do is to look at average jobs growth in the past few months. So if we average out jobs growth over 3 months, it's running at about 27,000. Over 6 months, it's actually at a similar rate. So this type of employment growth is actually very good for Australia. It's sort of more than enough to keep the unemployment rate from rising. So we remain in a fairly strong labour market.
1: But for those who want more work, things are getting harder.
4: We did see a bit of a jump up in underemployment in June from 6.3 to 6.5%. So that is higher than where we've been lately, but it is still below, you know, over 8% level that we had before COVID. So I don't think it's, you know, enough of a concern to sort of derail the good news.
1: And there's a bitter pill for those with mortgages. Stronger employment clears the way for more interest rate hikes, says Diana Messina.
4: Well, ultimately, I think that if the Reserve Bank wants to raise rates again, it probably doesn't need to worry that it's going to tip the labour market into a downturn if it does so.
5: That's AMP's Deputy Chief Economist Diana Messina, ending that report by Nick Grimm, Diana Damjanovic and Alexandra Humphreys. The Labor Party's 50th National Conference kicks off today in Adelaide, the triennial meeting that will serve to shape future policy of the current incumbent federal government. Political correspondent Jane Norman joins me now from the conference in Adelaide. Jane, late yesterday, Labor's factions were still sort of trying to work out some of the positions ahead of this conference. The PM spoken this morning. What's he had to say?
6: I guess he's trying to set up this three-day conference by establishing his priority, which remains cost of living, making sure that voters are still at the heart of all of the decisions being made at this conference. So he's made a couple of announcements in that kind of vein. So announcing today the extension of federal financial assistance for more health students when they're undertaking unpaid prac. He also made an announcement about a new Fair Work Court that'll be established to provide workers with what he says are simpler, faster and fairer resolutions to workplace disputes. So you can see here the unions have had a few wins in the lead up to this conference. But I think the other kind of key message that came across in his opening speech was how he intends to really tackle the fracturing of the centre-right of politics. The opposition now is One Nation and the Coalition, and the Prime Minister is really trying to contrast the Labor Party, which he is trying to sort of portray as a stable and united team, versus a very splintered opposition. And he didn't mention Pauline Hanson by name. He did mention One Nation, the Liberal Party and the National Party. But here is how he referred to the opposition parties in his speech to the conference.
7: All those attention-seeking culture wars imported from overseas, all those trips around the world to talk Australia down,

0: cannot disguise the fact that none of them have anything new or anything positive to offer our country.
1: And Jane, Labor's factions were really still trying to nut out a range of positions ahead of this conference on tricky issues like gas and gambling. What's expected in those two policy areas over the next 2 days?
2: This conference is all about updating the party's 125-page platform. So the draft platform has been updated since the last conference 3 years ago, and there are some notable inclusions in that, but there are something like 500 amendments that have also been put forward to be debated as each policy area comes up. And so, yeah, you're right. The two factions have been caucusing ahead of this. They've held more meetings this morning to settle where we're at on gambling particularly. So the government at the moment has legislation before Parliament to crack down on gambling ads. Well, in the platform that is being debated today, there is a specific reference to cracking down on inducements. These are things like cash bonuses offered by gambling companies. Now, at the moment, the government hasn't sought to crack down on these, but there is clearly a push at this conference to get a sort of binding commitment to go there. And then, of course, there's the gas tax debate, which has really captured community attention. The platform now states that Labor is committed to ensuring people have a fairer return from their natural resources through appropriate taxation arrangements. So that wording has been added. Cabinet ministers are playing down the extent to which that means a gas tax is coming. However, we know that there is a push for more explicit language to be added to the platform for a gas tax to be considered.
1: Jane Norman there at the Labor Party conference in Adelaide. Finally today, American jazz saxophonist Plaz Johnson, known for his work with Frank Sinatra and B.B. King, is being remembered today as one of the musical greats. He died at the age of 94. Johnson was best known for his solo riff on the timeless classic The Pink Panther theme, winning Grammys and even an Oscar for the best original score. Catherine Gregory takes a look back at his musical career.
3: The name or face of Plaz Johnson may not ring a bell for some, but this song probably does. The late American jazz saxophonist, who died last week at the age of 94 at his home in Los Angeles, dazzled the musical world with this solo riff. On the timeless classic, The Pink Panther, in 1963, starring Peter Sellers. Plaz Johnson recorded the song alongside famed composer Henry Mancini, later ranking 20th on the American Film Institute's list of greatest film scores ever. It also won 3 Grammy Awards and 1 Oscar. Johnson himself famously saying it was recorded in only 2 takes. But his work didn't stop there. He was also part of studio ensembles, recording theme songs for shows like The Monkees and The Odd Couple, and supported other musical greats like Frank Sinatra.
4: Nice and easy does it every time.
3: Barbara Streisand, Elton John, and Ella Fitzgerald.
5: Then oh, why can't I?
6: He was constantly called in for that taste of a soulful, earthy, bluesy sound.
3: Mark Myers is a music and arts producer at The Wall Street Journal, reflecting on Johnson's career. He explains Johnson was not only adept at the sax and flute, but could tell incredible stories through his riffs.
6: If you listen to Frank Sinatra's Blue Moon, you can hear how long Sinatra and Nelson Riddle let him solo to give that jaunty, earthy, beautiful feel.
3: Plaz Johnson came from a musical family, first receiving a soprano sax from his father at 12, performing with his 2 other musical siblings growing up. He started performing in New Orleans as a teenager, but when he moved to LA in the mid-1950s, Johnson became one of the first black musicians to establish a foothold in the busy West Coast film and recording studio scene. Today, the inconspicuous artist is being remembered for his huge contribution to music.
6: The anonymity of Plas, nobody knew that he played the Pink Panther solo for many decades. He sort of celebrated the anonymity of the session musician, but at the same time, the individualism where he's delivering. It's clearly Plas, and Plas is in demand for his sound, but he's anonymous and he doesn't mind because the checks keep coming in.
1: That's Wall Street Journal music and arts producer Mark Myers, ending that report by Catherine Gregory. And that's all from the World Today team this Thursday. Thanks for your company. I hope you can join me at the same time tomorrow. I'm Andy Park. Have a great afternoon.

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1: This is Afternoons with James O'Loughlin.
2: Lovely to have you company, and hearing that Pink Panther theme again, it made me remember that there was a time in my life when those Pink Panther films were the funniest films in the entire world, and there were parts in them where Peter Sellers would make me laugh hysterically. I guess I was young then, and it also made me realise I need to watch another one and see if they still do or whether they've dated. By goodness, I hope they haven't. Coming up in the program today, in about half an hour, Peter Anderson will begin to talk cars. And today, there are so many things we can complain about with cars, often traffic-related. Well, today we want to focus on the things we like most about driving or even being in a car. For me, it's going to be accelerating out of corners. So slowing into the corner and then ideally, coming out of the corner, it's a bit uphill and just accelerating and feeling that power. It makes me feel really good. So we'll talk about that, our favourite things about driving or being in a car with Peter. Jennifer Wong, comedian and TGIF regular, will be in to tell us about her new comedy show, and also, are work relationships dead? Is it over for work relationships? Well, 60, and what I mean by relationships, romantic relationships, 60% of people have had a romantic work relationship at some point in their life, but in the last decade or so, things have changed a lot, and I think a lot of people think they're out of bounds. Are they? Let's begin, though, with there being two types of people. Now, there are many ways in which you can separate the world into two types of people, and one is those who like scary movies and those who don't. Which category are you in? Some people, Hannah, our producer, watched a scary movie last night. She loved it. She said she did it to relax and that it worked, and it helped. She slept like a baby afterwards. That to me means that Hannah and I are almost of a different species. I'm terrified of scary movies. I deliberately don't watch them, and I think that's fine. Life is scary enough without adding extra bits when we're supposed to be, escaping from life by consuming art. Sophie Quick has been a person like me, and I'm sure many of you, and that she has felt that she didn't like scary movies. She is now going through a deliberate process of exposing herself to scary movies to try and change. Sophie Quick is a writer and author of the book The Confidence Woman, and joins us. Hi, Sophie.
3: Hi, James. Thanks for having me.
2: So I'm interested in how, but the bigger question is why. See, I feel very content in avoiding scary movies. I think it's sensible not to want to be scared. You used to be like me, but you decided, no, I'm going to change myself. Why?
3: I think it was, well, the reason that I was like you, I have to say, to start with, was because I watched The Shining when I was 9, which was not really probably the best idea, and that's what kind of put me off. but I decided...
2: Was that with parental permission, encouragement even?
3: I think it was, I don't know, not exactly. We were at I was with older kids, at the next door neighbor's house, and they were watching it.

0: and our parents were having a dinner party, and I guess they were just kind of not really looking too hard at what we were doing, which is fine. But that it absolutely freaked me out, and yeah, was just totally terrifying. And then a couple of years after that, I saw It, you know, the one with Tim Curry as the clown in the drain.
1: Terrible.
0: I became a very chaotic pedestrian after that. You know how the I kept on crossing the road all the time to avoid the the drain,
1: right, yeah.
0: Because I was totally freaked out. But then this had been decades. After that, I was just like, I'm never watching scary movies. I haven't seen the Scream franchise. I haven't seen Blair Witch Project.
1: Me too.
0: All of this. I was just like, no thanks, not for me.
1: I'm with you.
0: Yeah, but this year there's just been so much buzz around horror, and it just felt like it's been such a big kind of pop culture moment. I think a lot of listeners will be all over this, but there had been so much buzz in particular about Backrooms and Obsession, these two films by first-time directors, both horror films made on shoestring budgets, both young directors who'd kind of come up through YouTube, and they'd kind of smashed these box office records and everyone was talking about it. And I sort of thought, it felt like a big moment in cinema and popular culture, because Hollywood had just been so risk-averse and everyone was excited about a new generation of upcoming directors. And I thought, maybe I should stop being such a wimp and just check out.
1: So you saw, because when you're saying that about the big popular culture moment about horror films, I was thinking, yeah, it was a big sporting moment with the World Cup, but I'm not really interested in football, and I kind of pretended a bit because of this job, but I never was, and I didn't feel bad about it. I just let it go. But I think the difference between what my experience with the World Cup and your experience with horror movies is that you thought, maybe this is some personal failing in me that I should address, right? That maybe, as you said, I'm a bit of a wimp and I want to change that. Is that it?
0: That's part of it. And the other thing is, I've become really conscious recently of how we get stuck in our own tastes, and how with so much algorithmic entertainment, we kind of get locked in our own, I don't know, in our own taste. And I've just been conscious of being a bit more adventurous recently.
1: Good, yeah.
0: Yeah, so I kind of thought, okay, Sophie, don't be such a wuss. Go off and see the Backrooms. Don't overthink it. And so I went off and saw it.
1: Okay, so good on you, firstly, for not doing it at home, you know, rugged up in bed in a safe environment, on your computer via streaming. You actually went out into the cinema. Did you go with anyone, like a protector? No, you went alone.
0: I just thought it was an impulsive decision. I was like, don't overthink it, Sophie. Just get out there, go to the cinema. And I also did want to see it at the cinema because it is, I mean, I guess horror movies, it's a big part of it is the communal cinematic experience. And so I thought, okay, I'm just going to do it. I'm going to go out there. I'm going to brave the night. And I went out and watched it. All by myself.
1: So we're talking to writer Sophie Quick about how she's deliberately exposed herself after decades of fear of scary movies, horror movies, since her traumatic exposure age 9 to The Shining, to deliberately trying to change herself by going to see her. And exposure therapy, you know, works for many sorts of anxieties and fears. You know, if you're scared of spiders like I am, gradually getting closer and closer to ideally non-poisonous spiders should help you deal with that fear. Just wondering if you've done something similar with the type of movie. I would imagine horror movies are the ones that we, you know, that most people avoid. I don't think many people say, I just don't like comedies. You know, they just, I'm terrified on them. Let me know if you have. The number 1-300-222-702 and the text 0467-922-702. Mike says, I used to hate scary movies, but my son loves them. So I had to change my perspective and watch them with him. So I ended up viewing the scary movie as an almost comedy, where all the scary stuff was actually funny, and now I can watch all of them. It's just a slight change in perspective. Helps a lot. It's really interesting, isn't it? He said, okay, this is going to be funny. None of it's real. I'm going to see that monster not as terrifying. Jack Nicholas hacking through the door with an axe to get to his wife with ill intent.

0: as something funny rather than something terrifying. Did you adopt any strategies like that, Sophie, or how did your first viewing go?
1: Well, I have to say I did watch quite a few scenes of Backrooms from behind my hands.
0: That's fair enough. That's how I watch most of The Pit.
1: I think, I mean, I was pretty nervous. I felt sorry for the people sitting next to me because I was kind of jumping out of my seat and kind of whimpering a little bit, definitely gasping and shrieking because I wasn't experienced with jump scares like everybody else in the cinema was, which is pretty embarrassing. But
0: they're
1: I made
0: the worst
1: it through.
0: Things. Yeah.
1: I know. I made it through and I got home. And I decided not to think about it at all, just not to reflect on it in any way. And then I had the same experience like Hannah had that you were discussing just in the intro, that I too slept like a baby. I think
0: Did
1: it
0: you?
1: Was all the adrenaline just drained from my body after, I don't know, 90 minutes of sitting there in pure tension. It worked really well.
0: Okay. So it made you think progress has been made. I'll give it another crack.
1: I did. I felt so pleased with myself. I didn't reflect on the movie at all, though. I just kind of blanked it from my mind.
0: But you haven't had that experience. Like, I still have the experience. The last horror film I saw, because I'm secretly in love with Hugh Grant, was Heretic, where he shed his rom-com skin and starred in a very scary movie as not a very nice person. But there's all this awful scene at the end where a person or people, I don't want to give too many spoilers, are in cages. And I still sometimes think about it and it makes me very scared. So you didn't have any of that?
1: I didn't, but I mean, this was only about a month ago, so maybe it's coming back to haunt me. The Backrooms is about a guy in a furniture showroom, and the bottom floor of the furniture showroom opens up to infinite other rooms and freaky, a kind of a labyrinth of freaky. So it's definitely the kind of thing that could mess with your mind. But I've just really tried to block it out. I reflected on it the next day in a kind of a movie sense, thinking about the performances of the actors and appreciating the production design, which was so cool, and the score was really cool as well. So I thought about those things, but I tried not to think too much about infinite furniture showrooms, which that's going well so far.
0: Yeah, I've in fact never, ever thought about infinite furniture showrooms, but I guess I haven't seen the film. And so I'm wondering, do you think this process is making you, A, just better at watching scary films, or B, kind of more than that? Like it's good for you beyond that as a person?
1: I think it's good. It's always good to expose yourself to different forms of art outside of your normal genre. So I went to watch Obsession after that, which is the other box office smash of this whole kind of horror buzz situation, shortly after. And now I'm watching Widow's Bay, which...
0: That's scary, right?
1: Which is a little bit scary. Not really. It's kind of funny scary like the other two, really. But one thing it has made me think about, and I guess everybody else figured this out a long time before I did, but that this is so obvious, but, you know, when you're young, when I watched The Shining and when I watched It and other things, you're so much more of a sponge. Your mind is so much more open to impressions and it has less other stuff that's already in there to kind of fend off the things that seep in. Now, of course, I'm older, I've had heaps more experience and the kind of the impressions don't sink in the way that they did. And that's, we often think of that as a sad thing. Your brain's not such a sponge anymore, but it turns out it can be kind of great. You just aren't so affected, aren't ridiculously affected as I was with those movies that I saw when I was little. Yeah.
0: So, yeah, we're talking to writer Sophie Quick about her deliberate process of exposing herself, going to see scary movies, even though, you know, she doesn't really like them or she hasn't really liked them. She's been too scared of them, like me. But she's actually gone and tried to fashion her own sort of exposure therapy, and it appears to be working. So I wonder if you're someone who hates scary movies and you've gone through something similar, have you taught yourself to love or at least endure scary movies? And are there benefits in doing that? Does it make you a braver person all round, I wonder? Let me know. My number 1-300-222-702 and the text 0467-922-702. Someone says, I had a friend who used to tell me she can't watch any Steve Martin films. Okay, I completely understand. He watched The Jerk. That's not a movie to everyone's taste. I managed to turn him around by watching that wonderful movie, Father of the Bride. That's from Christian. I think that was more that, oh, I don't like Steve Martin. So, you know, saw one film, didn't like it, and said, no, I refuse to watch any Steve Martin films, but persuaded by Christian to give it another go. So, yeah, a couple other people texting in there way too.

0: You see, yeah, a couple other people texting in, they're way too scared to watch scary movies. So if this is resonating with people, Sophie, and they think, yeah, I am that, I want to be brave enough. You know, I don't necessarily want to go and see a scary movie every week, but I want to know that I can if I have to without freaking out. So what practical tips would you have for them?
1: I did find it easier to see. I saw Obsession during the daytime on a Monday, discount session. There were lots of students and retirees there, and I thought this is more my crowd, the daytime wimp crowd. It's more people who, like me, probably wanted to know about this film or this kind of moment that it had all this buzz, but it's just a bit easier during the daytime. Definitely recommend that.
0: Okay.
1: but it is more fun to see, I think, probably, it is pretty fun to see horror at the cinema and just sort of be around other people who are kind of gasping, maybe not as much as me, or kind of shrieking and laughing. It is, you know, one of the reasons that, you know,
0: well, if there's other people,
1: cinema experience, yeah.
0: Yeah, if there's other people around, the monsters are less likely to be in there. There's less room for them, or at least if they are in there with you, that they might, you know, the odds of them getting you are less if it's a crowded cinema. John, hello.
2: Hello, James. I don't watch scary movies at all, and I haven't watched them for a long, long time.
0: Yes.
2: The last movie I watched was a movie called Angel Heart. I think it was set in New Orleans.
0: Mickey Rourke, Robert De Niro, I remember.
2: Could be. I just couldn't stand it. Each murder was more and more gruesome, and it struck me that why do I watch a movie where the director is just trying to present more and more gruesome ways of killing people?
0: Yes.
2: It wasn't entertaining to me.
0: It's like Brussels sprouts. I mean, not Brussels sprouts per se, but for me, I don't like Brussels sprouts, and I don't really want to go through a process where I somehow, teach myself to like them. I'm just happy not liking them. That's kind of like you and scary films, right?
2: I think so, but I didn't like the mentality of the director, actually.
0: Yeah, he was trying to hurt you.
2: Yeah.
0: That's very good. Why is this director doing this to me?
2: Exactly.
0: That's very good. John and I are going to start a campaign, Sophie, to try and get those mean directors. But your attitude to the mean directors has probably changed a little bit.
1: A little bit. I actually sort of, I don't know if I'll be a regular horror person. It's not necessarily going to be my thing, but I did appreciate that. It was in both cases of Backrooms and Obsession, really creative, and there was a lot of humour, particularly in Obsession, and it was just, I kind of finally got the sense that this is actually quite exhilarating to walk out of here, and having been laughing and shrieking with this group of strangers was actually quite fun.
0: Well, Sophie, I'm very impressed by what you've done as someone who's also scared of scary films. I don't know if I'm going to say you're an inspiration yet, but if I do it, then I will certainly spare you a thought as being the inspirer of it. I don't know if I want to, but if I do, it'll be because of you. Thank you very much.
1: Appreciate it. Thanks, James.
0: Very nice to talk to you. Sophie Quick, writer and author of The Confidence Woman.
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4: Golden Ticket. Ticket, ticket, ticket.
0: 702 ABC Sydney is giving you the chance to win the ABC Golden Ticket to some of the biggest events around Sydney. There's four of them coming up in the next couple of months. They're all really good. All you got to do to win a spot in the draw this week to win this week's Golden Ticket is to remember the code word I'm about to tell you, and you don't have to remember it for weeks. You only have to remember it for about 1 hour and 42 minutes until 2:30. And then at 2:30, you just got to call in on 1-300-222-702 and regurgitate the code word. It's not that hard. My code word for today is, ready, fellowship. Fellowship. It's the longest one this week, so challenging in that respect. FELLOWSHIP.
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0: Now, when you're at school, I bet you learnt maths, how to write, how to read, all that. But did you learn about

0: The most essential skill you need, humans need to survive, finding and preparing food. Well, the Stephanie Alexander Kitchen Garden Foundation has been running over 20 years and they help young people in schools and early childhood services develop food, health, well-being and sustainability skills. They work in over 1,000 schools and we're joined by Rose Tilbury, who's the Blacktown Kitchen Garden Project Lead there. G'day, Rose.
1: Hello. Thanks for having us.
0: It's a great pleasure. Now, I know you're running some awards, but firstly, tell us about the program. What sort of skills do you aim to equip kids in schools with?
1: So as you mentioned, it's a fantastic sort of holistic program that's been running for over 20 years. So we have fantastic skills that the students develop that sit alongside their traditional learning skills, like, as you said, English and maths. They practice those skills hands-on, but they also get to develop fantastic life skills and well-being habits for life.
0: Such as?
1: Such as how to grow and cook beautiful, fresh, delicious food.
0: And they do that, you help them create, veggie gardens on school grounds, that sort of thing?
1: Absolutely, yeah. So it's a full process from growing, harvesting, preparing, and then sharing beautiful meals together. So they get a lot of skills throughout all of those processes, and absolutely schools have both beautiful vegetable gardens mm-hmm. where they're growing and harvesting their produce, and then they take that straight into the kitchen and cook up a storm, and then they share that with their peers as well.
0: That sounds very nice. So they might grow some tomatoes or some potatoes, maybe some corn, something like that. Then they harvest them. Then
1: absolutely.
0: It feels like the cooking, preparing bit might be the most complex. How does what sort of dishes do you help the kids prepare?
1: So it can be incredibly varied. We have hundreds of recipes that are resources from the foundation that schools use. And that might be anything that they can use that is seasonal from their garden, coming in to make beautiful some dumplings are what we made with a school earlier today. We've made beautiful soups, fresh pasta with ingredients from the garden. They really, the full range, and we love to incorporate lots of different cultural dishes, which are obviously really important in school celebrations and things as well.
0: I'm not putting down maths. Without maths, we wouldn't have roads or computers. But does it feel like to you that they might enjoy this perhaps more than maths?
1: Well, I mean, they get to practice their math skills because they're doing lots of measuring and, timing of things, testing the temperatures. So there's all sorts of those traditional skills that are involved, but they get to do it in a hands-on way. And, we so often hear from educators that Kitchen Garden Day is the students' favourite day and they can't wait to come to school because they really get to get their hands in there and practice skills in a setting that they can see the value of.
0: And I would imagine there's two benefits. So one you've already talked about, the skills. They know how to do this now, what to grow and how they grow it and then what to do and some dishes they can prepare. But also confidence, like for those who've gone through the school years and they haven't really learnt cooking skills or for whatever reason they haven't, learnt them at home and they haven't learnt them at school, it can kind of become a bit of a mental block. I mean, at some point you might have to, but, if you can, I would imagine you see some students whose confidence really, well, to use a kind of a gardening metaphor, blooms.
1: Yeah, absolutely. And often for students who may find some of the more traditional academic work, a little bit more difficult or that might not engage them as much as well, this is another avenue in which they can really show what they have to offer and the skills that they have. But as you say, of course, there might not be opportunities for every child to learn these these hands-on skills in other settings. And so it's really exciting to see the students get to have that opportunity in so many schools and early learning settings across the country.
0: I'm really hoping that next you'll be able to say something like, you know, 18 years ago we worked with this kid, Alex, and Alex had never cooked anything before, and now Alex is the head chef at dot, dot, dot. Got any of those stories?
1: Of course. Well, we have done some follow-up with, young adults who have done the program when they were at school, and absolutely the kind of, the skills that they have and the confidence that they have in terms of preparing their own food and growing their own food and as you say, the career opportunities that presents are really, just so amazing to hear about. And and often also the, passion for education that instills in some of those young people. And, we often hear about people who then want to work in education because they've had such a positive experience in their childhood going through the Kitchen Garden program.
0: Yeah, I'm talking to Rose Tilbury from the Stephanie Alexander Kitchen Garden Foundation about classes they run in 1,000 schools, helping kids grow food on school grounds, vegetable gardens and the like, then harvest them, then prepare some yummy dishes. And it's not only an end in itself, it may also be something that can get you some money. You're also running the National Kitchen Garden Awards.
1: That's right.
0: And before you tell us about it, the prize isn't a new saucepan. There are prizes that are valued close to $5,000. So it's a big deal. So how does it work? What are you looking for?
1: So we're looking for any school or early learning service. They don't have to already be a member of the Kitchen Garden program, who can really just share with us the joy of what they're cooking and gardening is bringing to their school. So we have 9 different categories. So there's lots of different sort of lenses that you can look at to share your, fantastic work.
0: Yep.
1: And schools and services are encouraged to apply for as many categories as they like. And that includes, we've got some new categories this year, such as the Kitchen Garden Trailblazer, which celebrates an outstanding educator. We've got some that focus on the students. We've got some that focus on creativity in the garden, particular ingredients. So we're really just looking to see the creativity and the passion that comes out in schools. So we don't need to see the most perfect setup because that's not what gardening or cooking is about. we want to see what brings joy to the
0: passion, joy, imagination.
1: Exactly. We love to see all of those things.
0: Someone said in, the program is wonderful. Sounds really good. I'm wondering whether, do you think, it might be outside your remit a bit, but in a perfect world, this sort of thing would form a bigger part of the core curriculum rather than relying on you guys to bring it in outside that?
1: Yeah, absolutely. I mean, my background is actually as a primary school teacher, so I can really see the value that this brings to a school community, also to curriculum learning, like the many ways in which you can reinforce some of that traditional learning through practical hands-on experiences. So absolutely, I think that it's something that brings so many benefits.
0: Yeah.
1: And the foundation has seen that in so many schools over such a long period of time that we really believe in the impact that it makes.
0: Well, look, good on you, Rose. Thank you for telling us about it. Appreciate your time.
1: Thank you so much.
0: Rose Tilbury is from the Stephanie Alexander Kitchen Garden Foundation. You're on 702 ABC Sydney and 1233 ABC Newcastle. Coming up after the news, Peter Anderson, car guy, will be here. And we're going to talk with Peter today about, people think of driving as a chore. I think of it like that way sometimes. But we're going to ask you to focus on your favourite part of driving or even being in a car. Just a little thing you really like about it? Being the first to take off from the lights and perhaps edging ahead of the car next to you. For me,

0: it's accelerating out of corners. I go into a corner very slowly and carefully, but then the zoom out of it is one of my favourite things. Also next hour, Jennifer Wong, comedian and TGIF regular, will join us to talk about her new comedy show.
1: Story with ABC News. The Prime Minister has announced the federal government will establish a Fair Work Court in a push to resolve workplace disputes faster. Anthony Albanese says the court would be headed by expert judges in consultation with the Fair Work Commission. A specialist federal industrial relations court was established in 1994 by the Keating government but was abolished by the Howard government 3 years later. Mr. Albanese says the proposed new court would be good for the country.
2: It will resolve disputes faster and at lower costs. For both workers and employers, good for workers, good for business, good for the country. And we're going to deliver it.
1: Labor backbencher Ed Husic says the clock is ticking for the federal government to introduce a tax on gas exports. Delegates are today debating gas policy at the ALP National Conference, with Labor's draft national platform calling for the party to ensure Australians get a fairer return for their natural resources. The Prime Minister has ruled out a new tax on gas exports amid a global fuel crisis, but speaking on the sidelines of the conference, Mr. Husic says most Australians feel the country is being ripped off by big gas companies.
3: The clock is ticking. Like, I think Australians will expect at some point this decision gets made. Labor has a chance to be able to show, particularly to the broader public, that it's got the steel in the spine to be able to make a call that's in really the nation's long-term interest.
1: While most of Australia's housing market is losing steam, one capital city is charging ahead. Adelaide has recorded the strongest quarterly house price growth in the country, with values rising 4.8% and adding around $51,000 to the median house price. Chief Economist for Domain Nicola Powell says Adelaide is bucking the national trend.
4: This is the strongest quarterly increase in almost 3 years. So the theme of other cities is they're either going negative or they're slowing rapidly. But Adelaide is bucking that trend, and we saw an acceleration.
1: More than 76,000 Australians found work last month as the nation's unemployment rate remained steady. The unemployment rate held at 4.4% in June, seasonally adjusted. NAB Chief Economist Sally Old says despite the unemployment rate remaining steady, there are some signs the job market is softening.
5: From October last year all the way through to March of this year, unemployment rate was very comfortably in a range just between 4.1 to 4.3%. And now what's happened in the second quarter of this year is that we seem to have broken to the top side of that range and consolidated around, you know, something just below 4.5%.
1: There's been mixed reaction to the United States and Saudi Arabia's deal that will allow the kingdom to develop a civilian nuclear energy program. Chelsea Hetherington reports.
6: A civil nuclear deal with Saudi Arabia has been in the works for years during both President Donald Trump's first administration and that of former President Joe Biden. That deal has now been signed. Washington says it will benefit American industry, workers and supply chains while helping to meet Saudi energy needs. The Saudi government says the deal represents an extension of existing cooperation between the two countries in the energy sector. However, nuclear experts and former officials in Israel are concerned the plan could ultimately lead to Saudi Arabia being able to develop a nuclear weapon.
1: The US military says it's launched more strikes on Iranian military targets, the 12th consecutive night of attacks. The US Central Command says it will continue to degrade Iran's ability to threaten civilian mariners and commercial vessels. It comes hours after US President Donald Trump warned the US would attack Iranian infrastructure every time Tehran fired on a ship in the Strait of Hormuz. Meanwhile, the Iranian-backed Houthi movement in Yemen says it's attacked two Saudi oil tankers in the Red Sea because the vessels violated a naval blockade. And the US Secretary of State will meet with Russian Foreign Minister Sergei Lavrov on the sidelines of the ASEAN summit in the Philippines. Marco Rubio is expected to renew the prospect of the US trying to broker an end of the war in Ukraine during the talks. Mr. Lavrov says he plans to ask his US counterpart about President Donald Trump's comments predicting that a settlement is getting close. The countdown to the Brisbane Olympic Games is officially ticking in the heart of the city CBD. A giant digital clock has lit up the Queen Street Mall today to mark the exact six-year milestone until the 2032 opening ceremony. The high-tech installation is part of a global tradition shared by previous host cities, including London and Paris. And the new roof at Penrith Stadium is now complete, marking a major milestone in the redevelopment of the venue. Eight prefabricated roof modules weighing up to 120 tonnes each have been lifted into place. The state government, the stadium is on track, says the state.

0: says the stadium is on track to open in 2027. Isolated showers about the southern and central inland areas this afternoon, also the adjacent western slopes and ranges and the south coast. Mostly sunny in Sydney, sunny tomorrow with a top of 17. 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
2: This is Afternoons with James O'Loughlin.
3: Great to have your company as I sit here sipping lukewarm tea. Why is it lukewarm? Well, we're in a new studio today, and traditionally the presenter of a radio program in the five-minute news break runs down to wherever the nearest bit of hot water is and fills up their, you know, teacup. And I tried to, and it had a heating water thing. And I pressed it and nothing came out. And then I saw on the side there was a childproof lock that I had to manipulate to get the hot water out. And I tried and failed. And then I started to panic about the 5 minutes and I couldn't do it. So, yeah, good. Good boost for the self-esteem in the news that I couldn't operate a childproof lock to get hot water. And I'll be reminded of that time every time in the next hour I sip my lukewarm tea, which will soon become warm and then soon become quite cold. Having said that, I am still very excited because we're going to talk cars and, in fact, driving with Peter Anderson from theredline.com.au. G'day, Peter.
4: Hello.
3: You got a hot drink?
4: I've got a freshly made coffee, actually.
3: Yeah, no, that's good. Yeah. Yep. No childproof hot water dispensers in your house.
4: Oh, my goodness. My coffee machine is Italian, and so everything that should be cold is hot, and everything that is hot should be hot is cold. So it's just, and it's a wonderful machine, and I love it. But yeah, nowhere near children.
3: I think our topic for this week came up halfway through our last segment. And I can't remember how, but it's our favourite part about driving. And I think we should broaden it, because a lot of people don't drive, favourite things about driving or just being in a vehicle.
4: Mm. Yeah. I think I'm loving this. This is going to be great because it's what I love about this segment with you, James, is not everyone's like me. And so I get this amazing perspective about what other people like about driving. Like, you know, when I say what I like about driving, people are going to go, oh, you know, that's terrible. Some people are going to go, that's great. Or some people go, why would you do that? This is the best part of driving or being in a car. So, yeah, I'm really looking forward to this.
3: So we want to hear the favourite thing you have about driving or being in a car, being in a passenger. What is it? Because too often when we're in cars, we see it as a chore. We see it as a necessary evil to get from A to B. Let us really lean into the good bits, not the bad bits. Let us know your favourite thing about driving or being in a car. The number 1300 222 702, or the text 0467 922 702. I've already shared that I love accelerating out of corners. I always brake carefully before the corner, then go into the corner, usually slow down a bit more, and just pressing on that pedal, even better if there's a bit of a hill, and feeling the power as you zoom out of the... I don't know, it's like just every time I do that, I feel a little bit James Bond.
4: I mean, I'm quite similar. I really like getting the braking right, but I actually really like going obviously within reason on public roads, going through the corner as quickly and smoothly as possible and then accelerating out the other side. I really like that. And you don't have to be in a fast car to enjoy that either. Like years ago, when my son was learning to drive, we bought a 1 litre manual Volkswagen Up, and they are slow cars, but they're really nicely put together and the engineering's really good on it. And that was so much fun doing that in corners. And, like, you never broke the speed limit, which was even better.
3: Very nice. So what's your favourite part about driving or being in a car? The number 1300 222 702, or the text 0467 922 702. G'day, Matt.
5: Hey, how are you?
3: What is
5: loving it? Loving the conversation.
3: Good.
5: Oh, mine's driving with the windows down after a few hours, and then you stop and your arm hairs tingle. Like it's like someone's touching your arm. Yeah, try it. got to go over 110 k's an hour for a good period. But yeah, it drives everyone insane in the car, windows down.
3: Yeah, and there's a fair bit of ambient noise then, isn't there? Boom, boom, boom, boom, boom.
5: Yeah, well, it means then you've got to have the radio up loud as well.
3: Yeah, nice.
4: Well, yeah, that's
5: cranking. Cool.
3: And have you got one brown arm and one less brown arm?
5: Well, one hair's standing up, one's not, yeah.
3: That's, and it just feels cool, doesn't it? The arm on that.
5: Yeah. Well, everyone's got their windows up, air conditioning up, you know, windows down all the way.
3: Yeah, nice. Thank you very much, Mark. Can I throw in another one? A perfect reverse park. Even after. And if I could do them every time, it wouldn't be so special. But there are still times, even though I've been driving for decades, where I think I'm going in for a reverse park and I think it's going okay and I'm miles out. You know, you're 30, 40 centimetres away from the curb or you bump into the gutter or whatever. So when you nail one, particularly when it's tight, it's just satisfying, isn't it?
4: It's so good. Mm. It's so good. And, you know, like you, I've been driving for a long time, but when you nail it, and particularly when you're in my position where every time you drive a car, it's a different car, getting it right, it's like, yes, I've done it. I've mastered this particular car.
3: Yeah, nice. We are talking about your favourite parts about driving, the thing you really liked, or even being in a car if you're more of a passenger. 1-300-222-702 is the number, or the text 0467-922-702. A run of green lights, does that do it for you?
4: Oh, yeah. Mm. Yeah.
3: Yeah. Because, it's so often not that.
4: Well, I'm just having a quiet moment myself and thinking about how rarely that happens and how good it is when it does. Mm. It just feels like you've had an almost out-of-body experience when you're not constantly stop, start, stop, start. You know, I've said this to you before, driving in the city sucks. But when you're, you know, out of the city.
3: No, but we've got to find, a lot of us live in city, we've got to find the bits about it that we just think that was worth the traffic jam. Because I really enjoyed that bit. I really like being, I mean, this is probably slightly wrong, but I really like being in the front row of the lights and just beating the other car off. Like not breaking the speed limit and not accelerating in a dangerous way, but just beating the other guy away. I don't know why. It's pathetic, but I like it.
4: You know what? It's really good when you're in like a dinky little like EV. Like I was in a Hyundai Inster a few months back. Like this is a tiny little car. And,
3: so you've got a handicap.
4: But it steps off the line pretty quickly. And the fury from the Ranger driver I beat off the lights was just, and remember you can't have Ranger without anger, was just so much fun. And I really, I do enjoy that, yeah.
3: Yeah, it's certainly better if the car you beat off the lights is a sports car.
4: Sports car, not so much. Ranger ute every time.
3: Okay.
4: Yeah.
3: Jane, what do you like about driving?
6: Hi, Jane.
3: Hi.
6: Hi, Peter. Mm. I love being in my car and I love, especially when we're at the lights or, at, you know, in traffic, and I look in the cars around me and I become the psychologist and I look and see what...
3: Nice.
6: What sort of people buy that car? Mm. And I've got my cars sorted now to like people who drive. What do they call the three, the four circles?
4: Audis.
6: Yeah. Audis are the worst drivers.
3: Okay. That's interesting.
4: Glad you didn't say BMW. That's what I drive.
3: Whew. Oh, I was going to go with around my parts, BMWs are the slowest drivers.
4: Really?
3: Yeah. Mm. I presume what's you're not, about? Peter, but a lot of them are.
4: No. Although my car's old, so I treat it carefully.
3: I do love, Jane, your idea of treating it as a kind of a social, you know, a social study almost.
6: Yes.
3: You're doing a PhD on drivers.
4: What do you think of Ferrari drivers?
6: Oh, they're horrible. What? No, they're usually, you know, young guys who, you know.
3: With too much money.
6: Yeah. And also the other thing to now with the EVs, I like to check out Tesla drivers and see what sort of people are buying Teslas.
4: Yeah.
3: Yeah, that's interesting. And are they wearing caps?
4: Yeah. Yeah.
6: Yeah.
3: Red caps. Yeah.
6: And they're trying to channel Elon Musk.
3: Yeah, it's very interesting. Thank you very much, Shane. I really like that because, Peter, we were talking about how much we dislike traffic, but if we can find something to learn, you know, you do in traffic have a lot of time to look at the people either side of you and see what they're doing, seeing how their world operates. We are talking to Peter Anderson from theredline.com.au about the things we like most about driving or being in a car. Our number 1300 222 702 and the text 0467 922 702. Gary, g'day.
7: G'day.
3: G'day. What do you think?
7: Well, I'm an EV driver, but I'm not a Tesla driver. I'm very proud. both facts make me very proud.
3: Yeah.
7: I'm an old bloke, so I'm not so proud of that. Mm. But I had a wolf in sheep's clothing EV, so it can go stupidly fast if I wanted to.
3: Right.
7: But I love pulling up at a traffic light, and there's a lane next to you, but that lane ends in about 40 metres, and you're at the front of the line on a red light, and the P-plater in their little crap box pulls up, and they're revving their engine, and they're looking at you and they're thinking, old bloke in an old bloke's car.
3: Yeah, nice. Yeah.
7: And they roar off when the lights change, and I just touch the accelerator. I never go over 60 or whatever the speed is.
4: No.
7: I don't have to.
3: You don't
7: have to. And I'm at that 40. I'm at that 40 meter merge before they've even got out of first gear. They probably can't drive geared cars, but you know what I mean. And I'm not proud of it, but I love it.
3: I kind of like. Can I make a suggestion? Keep a very old-style hat on the passenger seat.
4: Yeah.
3: And then when you next see that, pop the hat on so you look even older, but also kind of lean forward so you're very close to the steering wheel. So you, and maybe squint your eyes a bit so you look even kind of less likely to zoom off.
7: I do love you for having failed to maybe point out that's what I probably look like anyway.
3: Oh, I'd love to see. Do you ever get a glimpse of their faces? I suppose you don't, but it would be nice.
7: No, I don't, because it is.
3: They're too far in the. They're too far in the past.
7: Not even look back.
3: Yeah, nice. Nice. I love that. Thank you very much.
4: See, I like to get a look at the faces. Years ago, I had a BMW M5, but back then you couldn't tell. They could have been a slightly tarted up 520i, and you'd let the WRXs go. This is how long ago this was. And then you'd just boot it, and then at the next lights, they'd roll down the window and give you, what the hell was that?
3: Yeah.
4: I enjoyed that. That was fun. It's better when you get the respect, though, I think.
3: Yeah.
4: When they get mean, it's like, okay. But when there's respect, it's like, oh, wow, that's awesome. It's like, that's fun.
3: Yeah. We're talking about the things you like most about driving. 1-300-222-702 is the number, and the text 0467-922-702. G'day, Elliot.
8: G'day, James. Look, I'm going to go very petty middle-aged man here.
3: Love it.
8: But when you're in the flow of traffic and you're just doing your thing and you're just flowing through traffic and all that sort of stuff, and you see some guy, and it's usually a tradie in a Ranger, and they're zooming in and out of traffic and they're trying to get ahead. And because, maybe because it's how long I've been driving for, you sort of see the traffic ahead of time. So you're sort of seeing where you can flow in and out without having to zoom, jam on the brakes and step on the accelerator really hard. And you always end up consistently ahead of them.
3: Yes.
8: It's really, really satisfying.
4: Yeah, that does feel good.
3: I couldn't agree more. And they're doing all that zooming and you're just playing a little bit smart and they're, trapped in the inside lane or something.
8: You're not even trying to get ahead. You're just doing your thing, and then it's almost like they're spending all that extra petrol to go backwards.
3: Yeah, it's really good. I think there's only one thing better than that, and that is when they do it on a freeway between cities, and they get through, and they're gone, they're going very fast away from you, and then 5 minutes later you see a police car. has pulled them over, and
8: extremely
3: they're kind
8: satisfying.
3: Of. Yeah, that's really good.
8: Freud at its best,
4: Yeah. And I can't confirm or deny that I usually slow down and give them a little wave.
3: Yeah.
4: When that happens.
3: Friendly wave. Just a friendly wave.
4: Like I said, can't confirm or deny. Yeah. It's a possibility.
3: And it's certainly not an if that did happen, Peter, it wouldn't be an aggressive mood, just a friendly
4: cheery smile. Mm. Tough luck, bad luck, buddy.
3: Oh, it could have been me, except it couldn't be. Yeah.
4: Yeah,
3: good on
4: right.
3: you, Elliot. You've spoken for many people there. I think we're talking about your favourite parts of driving. G'day, Jan.
9: G'day.
3: What do you think?
9: Well, I've got a similar story to one of the other men that rang in. I'm not an old lady, but maybe a little bit older. Mm. And I just drive around in my very nice upmarket Toyota. And I love it when I'm at the lights and the hoons pull up and they rev their car at you and they look at you and go, your old bag, you know, you're not going anywhere. So I drop my car down into Super Sport.
4: Ooh. And when the look out.
9: And when the lights go off, I just leave them in my dust. It's just
3: so
9: such
3: good.
9: A good feeling.
3: So good. And let's not remember this, Jan, they started it. You didn't start anything.
9: Yes, exactly. Yeah. I was just sitting there quietly minding my own business.
3: Yeah.
9: So don't mess with, you know, older ladies in cars that might be better than you think they are.
3: Yeah, exactly. Exactly.
4: The word to wander is jumping to mind here for those of you who are fans of that particular film.
3: To Which wander? Was that?
4: Fried Green Tomatoes, where she gets cut up by a teenager in a car, so she smashes into them, shouting to Wanda, telling them she's got better insurance.
3: Okay. I was thinking more Mad Max.
4: That might be a bit much.
3: That could be going a bit far. You keep it nice, Jan. Don't.
9: I will do. But thanks a lot. Thanks for the good show.
3: Yeah, thank you. We're talking about the things you enjoy most about driving. A theme is emerging, really, of beating hoons to take off from lights. So we should probably steer away a little bit from that, at least at some point. Craig, what do you think?
10: Oh, g'day, James.
3: G'day.
10: Look, I used to do this and I loved it. Mm. I had a 1970 Dodge Challenger convertible, factory convertible. So I drive through the Sydney Harbour Tunnel before there was a speed camera in it. And so you've got four reflective surfaces completely surrounding you, and a 5.5 litre V8 with extractors, and it would just reverberate through to your core. It was just unreal.
3: Wow.
10: And I'd put the boot in too, obviously.
4: Yeah. Oh no, you wouldn't have done that. That would be illegal.
10: Yep.
3: So it sounds like you might have. Sounds like you might have run up a few tolls just going back and forth.
10: Before the cameras.
3: No, tolls.
4: Tolls.
10: Oh, tolls. Oh, it was worth it. I would have paid twice.
4: Well, we have so many tunnels in Sydney now, and I reckon if you've paid and you've got a car that makes a nice noise, well, you know, that's part of the condition of entry.
10: Yeah. That's what you're paying for.
3: Yeah.
4: Yeah, that's right.
3: Good on you, Greg. Eden's next. Hi, Eden.
11: Hey, how's it going?
3: Good. What do you like about driving?
11: My partner and I recently got a puppy, 10-month-old, excited at everything.
3: Mm.
11: And she's just gotten tall enough that she can put her head out the window.
4: Mm.
11: So it's always nice seeing how many, you know, especially when you're front in the line and somebody pulls up, not completely up to the line, but enough to be side to your back window.
3: Mm.
11: And it's always the tradies and the big burly men who are making the, like, kissy faces and trying to get her attention and, you know, riling her up.
4: Yeah, we got one of those dogs too. Yeah.
3: Yeah, actually, that sounds nice.
4: We once pulled up next to a bus where I was in a ridiculous Ram, and it was the bus driver actually reached out for a pat. That was pretty cool.
3: Oh, that's
4: nice. I enjoyed that. Yeah.
3: Oh, that's sweet. Thank you very much, Eden. The best things about driving. Neil, what is it for you? Neil, are you there? Yeah, go ahead.
12: Yeah. Well, I'm now at a different stage where I've been driving for quite a few decades, and now I'm retired, and I love now sticking to the speed limit.
3: Good. That's very admirable.
12: I purposely stick to the speed limit, and I've had people, you know, get really riled up and you can see them and the steam rising. But as a lot of other people have said, if you cruise around on the speed limit, you find you get to the lights at the same time as them.
4: Yeah.
12: And someone was saying to me, no, But that's illegal. I said, no, it's more illegal for you to be speeding.
3: Yeah, no,
13: is it illegal to speak to the speed limit?
3: Yeah, it's definitely not illegal to stick to the speed limit.
13: I'm quite certain that's kind of the point of the speed
3: limit.
13: Yeah,
3: I think so. I think you're doing the right thing.
12: And I get to my destination less stressed. And I just see these people whiz past me and I think, I'm not as stressed as you are. And the best thing is when you go around the next corner and see them get pulled over by a speed camera.
3: Sure is, that can be very good. Thank you, Neil. Gary, what's your favourite thing about driving?
14: I've got a 1998 MX-5 from New.
3: Oh, yeah.
14: And you should get in one, James, and put it through the corners, mate. You have it's just unbelievable. It's better than the Porsche going through the corners. Not as quick in the straight, but through the corners, it's just heaven. I just love it. I've loved it since I've owned it. And it's just, nice.
3: I mean, I think generally I had on my list going through some tight bends.
13: Yeah.
3: Even in my car is far from yours, believe me. But even in any car, it can kind of be quite fun and satisfying just to you know, bend, you'd go around bends up a mountain or something quite well.
13: The MX-5 is really special though because they weigh nothing and yeah, they're so much fun through corners.
3: Yeah. Good on you,
13: Gary. You should come for a drive with me in an MX-5 one day.
3: Okay, sure.
13: Done deal.
3: As long as it's not in traffic. Well, I want to see it take off from the lights and then we'll find some corners.
13: That's right.
3: Time for a couple more. David, what do you like most about driving?
15: G'day, James. G'day, Pete. Look, I'm a reformed twin turbo Supra driver, and what I did, that was a great car. But what I did.
3: He's
13: gone.
3: Damn. I said we're in a different studio, and I cut him off. Can you please ring back? Please ring back because it sounded like it was going to be really good. Richard, hi.
16: Hello.
3: What do you like about driving?
16: Oh, I just love four-wheel driving. And if you're out in the Northern Territory or even Western Australia and you drive, we were driving for weeks on corrugated, dusty roads, and then you hit the asphalt. And it's just like velvet.
13: Yeah.
16: It's just unbelievable.
13: Oh, man, you've taken me back to when I was five and we did the half lap in a Datsun 200B with my parents. Yeah. That is a good feeling.
16: It's the velvet feeling that you just you sort of take the corrugation for granted, but then when they're not there, boy, it's a joy.
3: Good on you, Richard. David's back. David, that was human error, mine, to cut you off. Sorry, go ahead.
15: Yeah, you hung up on me. Yeah, I've gone from driving a twin turbo Supra to 2 weeks ago, my brother-in-law and I and the kids, we drove from Broken Hill through Lake Menindi down to Mungo National Park, to Mildura, across to Wagga and back around to the East Coast. And it was just amazing to see the changing dirt, the changing in vegetation. But the best thing was seeing the curvature of the earth on those long, straight stretches of road. Those flat earth people just don't know what they're missing.
3: Yeah,
13: that is pretty cool, isn't it? That wouldn't have been much fun in a Supra.
15: Well, it would have been quicker in a Supra. No, it was a great old trip getting out there in the red dirt. It was fantastic.
3: Yeah, very nice. Thank you. Louise is next. Louise, what do you like most about driving?
17: Well, I've got three things. The first one, in all honesty, is I get in my car and it's just me and it's you guys on the radio. I just love it.
3: Nice. Great.
17: I love it. I love rolling around and listening. It's wonderful. That's like my me time and sort of winding back a little bit now to when you guys were talking about what happens at traffic lights. I want to know, has anyone ever eventuated dating from someone that they've been checking out at the traffic lights?
3: Oh, that's such an interesting question. Yeah.
17: Because I know back in my day, I would sit there and there was a lot of, you know, exchange happening with the person. There was a lot of hot guys and everyone's checking each other out and then they drive off and it's like, well, they're gone.
3: What would the next step be though, do you think?
17: Well, like, this is it, right? Mm. I don't know. Yeah, I wonder if anyone's actually ever.
3: G'day, yeah.
17: Yeah.
3: There you go. Nice car you got there. Yeah.
13: Where my passenger was, the person next to us was trying to pick her up. Yeah.
3: Oh, okay.
13: That's happened, yeah.
3: Successfully or not?
13: I don't know. It was far too awkward, so I said, can we stop now, please?
17: No, I've just remembered this. I worked with someone. He wound his window down. The gentleman in the car went down his window and they exchanged numbers at the traffic light.
3: Wow.
17: It happened. I've just remembered it happened.
3: Thank you, Louise. We've got to go, unfortunately. Hey, Peter, that was wonderful. Thank you.
13: It was fun. See
3: yeah. You. Peter Anderson from theredline.com.au. He'll be back in a couple of weeks to talk more things to do with motor vehicles and driving.
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3: Great to have your company. Coming up in the program very shortly, comedian Jennifer Wong will be here, TGIF regular, to talk about her new comedy show. We also want to hear from you if you need some help with something. We kind of launched this segment a couple of weeks ago. If there's an activity you're beginning, if there's somewhere you're going, something you need to know about, don't chat GPT it. Just get some advice from real people. Last time we did, we had someone who's trying to find out the best time to visit the Arctic Circle and get some tips for the do's and don'ts of visiting the Arctic Circle. Someone else who wanted to go on a camping trip in kayaks down the Hawkesbury, and we threw it out there and some people had some very good advice that put them in a really good position. So if there's something you need to know about, we'll do that in about 15 minutes, but just get in now to register on 1300 222 702 or the text 0467 922 702. First off, let's get the latest news headlines. Good afternoon, Adam Story.
0: Afternoon, James. The Prime Minister has announced the federal government will establish a Fair Work Court in a bid to resolve workplace disputes faster. Anthony Albanese says the court will be headed by expert judges and work in consultation with the Fair Work Commission. Australia's housing market has hit a turning point with prices falling nationally for the first time in more than 3 years. Domain's quarterly report shows combined capital city prices dropped 1.4% over the quarter, while units fell 1.2%. And Wentworth Park will host its final greyhound race meeting in October, bringing forward the end of racing at the inner city venue. The state government has reached an agreement with the industry to end the site's licence early and pave the way for future public open spaces and sporting facilities. There'll be more news at 2 o'clock.
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3: Great to have your company. Don't forget the golden ticket is happening. That is your chance to win the ABC Sydney's golden ticket. Some of the biggest...
0: Was that you, mate, on the intercom?
3: And best events in Sydney. All you got to do is remember the code word for today, fellowship, and repeat it back to us in an hour's time at 2:30. So, yes, call in on 1300 222 702 at 2:30 and simply say the code word is fellowship. It honestly could hardly be easier.
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3: Very nice to have your company. Don't forget Gary Kennedy is coming up with all his food safety information. He's going to talk about alcohols today after 2, a summary of common alcohols and the differences between them. But right now, it's a great pleasure to welcome to the program Jennifer Wong, comedian, TGIF regular. She is about to do her show Salt and Pepper Squiz in Parramatta and Chatswood. And g'day.
20: Hi. How are you, James?
3: Yeah, good. Thanks for coming in.
20: Thanks for having me.
3: Is this a new show or is it a return of a much-loved other show?
20: Oh, it's a return. Much-loved, questionable. Mm. I've done it once before.
3: Yeah.
20: Had a premiere at Vivid Sydney.
3: Yeah.
20: As part of their food program.
3: Yeah.
20: And that was a sold-out night. And then now it's doing some more shows. But it's a new show in that it hasn't been on like in previous years before.
3: So the comedians I know that that are at the intersection of the two Venn diagrams of comedy and food are James Acaster and Ed Gamble, who have one of the world's most popular podcasts, Off Menu, and you.
20: Wow.
3: Yeah.
20: The three of us.
3: Yeah, that's right.
20: It almost sounds like, you know, those questions where they're like, who are the five people you'd ask to have dinner with?
3: But I think
20: like, that could be us.
3: Yeah.
20: All of us.
3: Because you've travelled this land looking at Chinese restaurants, regional Chinese restaurants. You've done a TV show about that. You've written a book about that.
20: Yep.
3: Why the intersection of those two Venn diagrams, comedy and food?
20: I think the thing that they have in common is that you can have a conversation. Like, so in comedy, it's all about like relatability at first, right? Like, what do I have in common with the audience in order, you know, when you're first starting, so that we're on the same page. The wonderful thing I love about food is when you meet someone and you start to talk about food, it's actually such a great way to start a conversation and find out something about them.
3: Is
20: so
3: it
20: is.
3: Like,
20: can
3: I
20: try? Well, for example, like if I asked you to think about the first sweet food you enjoyed as a kid.
3: Oh, wow.
20: Like, what comes to mind?
3: There was custard on it. I think it was probably an apple crumble.
20: Yeah.
3: No, there's couldn't have been ice cream as well as custard, could there? Be good if it was.
20: It would be like a birthday situation where it's like two kind of dairy sweets on top of another sweet.
3: Could be.
20: Right?
3: My mum used to make desserts almost every night.
20: Really?
3: It's a golden era.
20: Oh, my gosh. I didn't grow up in a dessert household. And see, instantly, I'm like, you've mentioned a person in your life.
3: Yeah.
20: And you've told me something that happened daily in your life. And so I just think it's it's just such a lovely way to find out about someone, because everyone can remember a sweet thing, or if they were, more interestingly, denied sweet things as a child, which was in my case. And then before you know it, you're just having a really nice chat. And I think from that, like, I know that when you actually talk about food, very quickly it actually stops being about the actual item of food, right? Like, you and I aren't actually talking about the breakdown of custard or like the type of ice cream. We're talking about people. And so I think that's why I like it as just a way in. And so when we were going around the country talking to people about Chinese restaurants and why they love the food and the people who are cooking there, it was kind of like, well, actually, we're not talking about really sweet and sour pork anymore.
3: Right.
20: We're talking about what you did every Thursday night with your partner for 25 years, which is go and sit in the same place and order the same four dishes. How good is that as a run for like a couple or a relationship? Like,
3: you're so right. We're talking to comedian Jennifer Wong about her show Salt and Pepper Squiz, coming to Parramatta and Chatswood soon. I'll tell you when and where shortly. So that's a great food-related kind of icebreaker, isn't it? I'm wondering if you got another one or two for
20: well, like people. An ice cream breaker.
3: An ice cream breaker.
20: Sorry. So I recently joined a friend who wanted to go on a speed dating night.
3: Yeah.
20: And my heart wasn't in it, but hers was. And I would go for the story and to be there with her. And so the question I asked every person who sat across from me for a few minutes was, what's your favourite chip flavour?
3: Okay.
20: And then that gets them talking about things that actually at the end of the day aren't about chips either. So, for example, this one fellow who was particularly not good at eye contact, didn't ask a single question of me, said that his favourite chip flavour is barbecue.
3: Okay.
20: And I wanted...
3: That was a way in. That was something. It was a start.
20: Well, I've asked a question.
3: Yeah.
20: He's got an answer.
3: Yeah.
20: And then I wanted to know more, because when you start to talk about barbecue, you're kind of like, okay, so are we talking crinkle cut? Are we talking like thins? Yeah. All that kind of thing. Texture. The now all of a sudden, James, there's texture in the conversation. And he said that his favourite is Pringles barbecue.
3: Okay.
20: However, this was the interesting bit for me. They are too thin for him, so he eats them four at a time.
3: That's great.
20: Now, all of a sudden, I have this image of this fellow opening his mouth wide enough to fit four, albeit very thin, crisps. And I'm like, could I live with that?
3: Yeah, right.
20: Maybe not.
3: My first question is he so adept at it now that he can get four?
20: Yeah.
3: Or does he have to go one, two, three? Like, can he just be fairly confident every time he's going to get exactly four?
20: Like the people who work in professional paper counting, you know, they can just, like, count or like money counters back in the day. They can just have a feel for it. That's how well he knows. I'm not sure. So, yeah, I just that was not so much an icebreaker, but more a kind of a way to chip in into a conversation.
3: That's such a good idea. Start with something that appears mundane, but actually leads somewhere and can be quite revealing.
20: Well, you know what it is? Like, if we're getting technical about it, it's starting with something concrete, which allows you to go into something abstract, which I think is a really nice way. Like, it's really hard to start a conversation. I mean, you can, of course, do it, but like, imagine the difference between starting a conversation with who was the person who gave you that first sweet thing to eat versus asking, hey, is there someone that you miss a lot and you wish that you could talk to? Do you know what I mean? Like, yeah, it's just an easy way. It's just a different way of asking.
3: And so much better than those, as you say, general abstract questions like, how was your day today? Or how are you going? Yeah. Or whatever. Which
20: and we
3: really
20: need those, but also, like, I don't know, there is just something nice and relatable and delicious about having those conversations.
3: Did your speed dating partner ask you about, you know, back?
20: No.
3: Food-related question.
20: Oh, well, some of the people would ask what my chip flavour was. The four Pringles at a time fellow did not. Mm. What were some other ones? I actually can't remember some of the other ones. That was the memorable one that day.
3: Hey, endorsement from Tony. I saw Jennifer's show as part of the Sydney Fringe Feast. As a Chinese foodie, it was great. Her book and show, Chopsticks or Fork, are great too.
20: Oh, that's so lovely. Nice. Thank you, Tony.
3: So this show, Salt and Pepper Squiz, what can we expect?
20: Well, I bring some funny food stories that haven't been told before from travels around Australia doing the Chopsticks or Fork situation. But it's also a look at some other kind of food obsessions and trends that maybe people know of. For example, everyone's current obsession with matcha and basically and things like that, like food obsessions like crimes against dumplings, which we often see, you know, on Instagram. But the thing is
3: a crime against, like what?
20: Like a crime against dumplings is when people try to simplify it so that they do it as a one tray bake because it takes too long to fold dumplings. But dumplings were designed to take time. Like there's no reason why you should be able to whip it up in 4 minutes on a Tuesday night for dinner, right? Just things like that. I think the interesting thing about growing up in the 80s and 90s and observing how much food culture has changed over time is that there's lots that's I just find naturally very amusing. Like we've gone from a time where in primary school the jingle was like Mama's Making Canton. Do you remember that? Doesn't take long for the word to spread around. It's like Chinese jar sauce the supermarket. Right. And it's like that time they decided to name a sauce, like I just used to think, wow, that family is having the largest Chinese southern province for dinner. Like, what's that? Because, you know, in my Chinese family, we didn't buy that sauce. And it was just a simple kind of simplification of all the cultures back then. Like, Italian food means like red jar sauce. Mm. And then here's the Chinese red jar sauce. And now you look around and there's so many different things that are different in people's pantries.
3: Yeah.
20: And I just think it's the sense of wonder that even as an adult you can go, oh, we didn't have that in our fridge 5 years ago. Mm. Like 12 years ago, what was chili crisp? We don't know.
3: I have wondered this many times and it just occurs to me you're the perfect person to ask if there is an answer. On an average restaurant, the menu would have maybe 15 to 20 choices, some less. But the average Chinese or I think Thai restaurant, perhaps even Asian restaurant generally, it's well north of 100. Do you know why that is?
20: Yes.
3: Or at least have a comedic theory?
20: Well, they are variations of different things in the way that like if you think about like beef, you can have beef with black bean. Mm. Beef with satay sauce, beef with cashews, beef with and then you can go to the chicken section.
3: Chicken, tofu,
20: yes, yes. It's like did you do those murder mystery kind of puzzles as a kid where through the process of elimination you figure out who committed the crime?
3: Oh, Cluedo.
20: Like things like that, like on paper, whereas this is like
3: Professor Plum in the conservatory with but there's only six of each. There's six weapons and six characters and 10 rooms.
20: But if you had to write out every single variation,
3: there'd be a lot.
20: Kind of feel like that's what a Chinese restaurant has done.
3: Right.
20: With every sauce, every combination of kind of noodle or rice or ingredient.
3: And did you I mean, do you think in Australia once some Chinese restaurants started doing that, the rest kind of had to follow because it became a template and they didn't want to, you know, do my way. Well, it was okay, but they only had 49 items on the menu.
20: There wasn't enough to read when I got there.
3: Yeah, yeah, yeah. It wasn't a bound volume of 28 pages.
20: This is a pamphlet.
3: Pages. Yeah.
20: This isn't a folder.
3: Yeah.
20: No, I think different cuisines do different things, you know, differently as well. Like it's not the case that you'd go into like a French restaurant where the offering would be the same, right? Like it's a different style of cooking. And then in different types of Chinese restaurants, it would be different as well. But one of my favorite anecdotes is I asked a woman who'd worked at Chinese restaurants for like, let's say like 35 years or whatever, so which makes her like 39. And she said that the hardest thing about working in a Chinese restaurant was trying to convince a table of four not to order four lemon chickens.
3: Right.
20: And so it

0: order the one thing and not share it with anyone else on the table. Mm. And I talk about that in my show because in Chinese culture, we share all of it, right? We share like the veggies and the protein and the rice and all that. But we might not, if we are to go into like a generalization, we might not share our feelings. So what if it's the case of like there are people who won't share their food but will share their feelings, and then on the other end of the scale there's people who will share the food but they won't share their feelings?
1: That's interesting. Have you done kind of a layperson study of the relationship between those two?
0: About 40-something years of dining with my family, James.
1: So do you think – if you're more likely to share your food, you're more or less likely to share your feelings?
0: I really think it depends on the individual, but I really love to play with the idea of like, yeah, here we are. Like, I even have occasionally thought, do our elders keep telling us to eat more and eat often so that we won't ask any questions that they have to answer?
1: I think one of my favourite things in Chinese restaurants or Thai restaurants is when – you know, when they offer you the option, is that shared? And people look nervously around and kind of some people want to and some people won't. And it's really interesting seeing who speaks up first and who kind of, once a decision's been made, is really irritated. And it's quite funny.
0: What's the deal with you when you go and eat? Do you share?
1: Well, I live with two daughters who are they largely vegetarian and gluten-free, so generally not.
0: Got it.
1: Yeah, and my wife doesn't eat red meat, and we hardly ever have red meat at home, which means every time we go out, what do I want to have?
0: Yep.
1: I want to have red meat.
0: Yeah.
1: But they still don't. So generally not. But generally, but that aside, I normally would. Would you?
0: Yeah, for sure.
1: You were brought up that way.
0: Yeah. Well, also it means you get variety, right? I don't want to eat a whole serve of lemon chicken by myself, delicious as it is. Like maybe like for lunch, but not for dinner. Yeah.
1: Did you find it strange when you first emerged into the going to restaurants where it was normal for people to just
0: I find it fascinating. It's so interesting because the serves are large because they're designed for sharing. And so it's actually a big ask for you. Like I've seen a table where someone has is eating an entire fish, steamed fish by themselves. That's not fun.
1: Yeah.
0: That's like a group project.
1: Why not drinks then? Why don't people take a sip and pass it to the right? You know, order eight different drinks if there's eight of you. Like, it's the same theory, isn't it? Why do we do it with food, not drinks?
0: I think drinks is a more intimate experience than a
1: hygiene
0: food.
1: Effort.
0: Yeah, yeah.
1: Issues too, I think.
0: Yep.
1: Now, your show, which is going to be really, really good, Jennifer Wong, Salt and Pepper Squiz, is on in Parramatta on the 8th of August at Riverside Live is it 5 Parramatta
0: Yes,
1: Square?
0: It's at 5 Parramatta Square, so just near the train station, yeah.
1: Chatswood, Sunday the 18th of October, the Lounge, the Concourse. And you can book both at your own website, jenniferwong.com. That's where you book.
0: .au. I just thought it was easier than sending people to the Riverside website or the Concourse website, but you can do that too.
1: Yeah, I love you've got this very professional looking press release, and then right at the end it says, any inquiries, contact Jennifer Wong.
0: It was me all along, James.
1: Excuse me. Now, before you go, we're about to do this segment called Help.
0: Oh.
1: We've got a couple of people who want help with particular things.
0: Yeah.
1: Is there anything you don't know about that you want to know, that you need help with? Are you about to go somewhere? Do you need to, you know, create something, a new experience you're a bit uncertain about? You're allowed to say no.
0: Okay. I would like to know the best way to open a jar as someone who lives by themselves when absolutely nothing.
1: I know.
0: Oh. Can you help me, James?
1: I can. We talked about this in our segment, I Don't Get It, and this lovely woman sent me in a jar opener. That I have. We're in Ultimo today. It's at Parramatta. I'd lend it to you. A jar opener, and it's like a kind of wrench, and you put on the jar and it pops it, and it creates a very satisfying pop.
0: Oh.
1: Yeah. Alternatively, or just knock it 90 degrees, knock it 90 degrees, knock it on the bench, 90 degrees, knock it on the bench, try it. If that doesn't work, go around again.
0: You mean like knock it with like kind of feeble insults, kind of like,
1: yeah,
0: like stupid. Yeah.

0: Stupid jar. Just
1: turn it 90 degrees.
0: What did you do today?
1: Yeah. You're so full of yourself.
0: And strawberry jam.
1: Yeah.
0: So full of yourself and strawberry jam. Go and see Jennifer's show. It'll be wonderful. Parramatta and Chatswood in August and October, respectively. I love being able to say that word. Tickets at jenniferwong.com.au. Thank you.
1: Thank
0: so
1: you,
0: much.
1: James. Thank you.
0: Jennifer, lovely to see you.
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0: Great to have you company. We are now opening our help segment, which is called Help. And I think Rob wants some help. Rob, hi.
4: James, how are you, mate?
0: Good. What do you need help with?
4: Mate, I'm putting together a truck convoy in March next year.
0: Whoa. You're putting together...
3: Cast on ABC Listen.
0: Great to have you company. We are now opening our help segment, which is called Help. And I think Rob wants some help. Rob, hi.
4: James, how are you, mate?
0: Good. What do you need help with?
4: Mate, I'm putting together a truck convoy in March next year.
0: Whoa. You're putting together a truck convoy?
4: Yeah, for kids, to raise money for kids.
0: Oh, good.
4: Yeah. And I'm just trying to work out, how do you create a link so people can click on the link to register their truck, etc. You know, I just want to put that on socials. You know what I mean?
0: Oh, yeah. Is it different on every social, or you can create a post, or is that what you're talking about? How do you get the link?
4: I know how to create the post.
0: Yeah.
4: But I just want to be able to put a link on there, say, you know, click this link and then you can register a truck and
0: yeah. Have you tried just copying the link and pasting it in there?
4: No, but I've got to create my own link.
0: Oh, I see. And the link will go to your website, or where will it go?
4: It'll be on the Facebook site. Our Facebook site.
0: Oh, okay. And
4: on socials.
0: You've got that Facebook site?
4: Yeah.
0: Well, isn't there at the top of the page, if someone, you can probably tell I'm floundering, if someone knows quicker than me how Rob can create a link from his Facebook site, let me know, 1-300-222-702-0467-922-702. You know, at the top of the page of the Facebook page, there'll be, you know, numbers and letters in the little address thing right at the top, right? If you double-click there and then press copy, that might be it.
4: I'll give that a go.
0: But don't go away, because there'll be...
4: When I pull this truck up, I'll give that a go and have a look.
0: Tell us...
4: Stay on the line, you say?
0: Yes, yeah, because someone's going to know more than me. And I think we're getting someone who knows more than me. If you can help Rob creating a link from Facebook, 1-300-222-702, or the text 0467-922-702. I don't really use Facebook much. But tell us why the truck convoy. So tell us more about it and who you're raising money for.
4: So it's down on the south coast. Mm. It's going to run from Batemans Bay through to Maruya.
0: Yeah.
4: And they have a big one in – they have them everywhere. Well, not everywhere, but they have a big one in the Illawarra, and they have one in Sydney. Mm. But this is the inaugural one, and we're raising money for kids in our community that do it a bit tough.
0: Yep.
4: You know, so this is our first one that we'll be doing. There's a lot of paperwork that we've got to get through, and that was the hard part, but we're getting through that now. But, it's going to be really, really exciting with a lot of people that are real keen to register and get their trucks happening. So, it's going to be a lot of fun. I've got a lot in plan, but we're going to announce it in about 6 weeks. It'll be all over Facebook. It'll be everywhere. People will come from far and wide and have a bit of fun. And,
0: sounds good.
4: What kid does not like a truck?
0: That's a very good point. Nadine, I think, could help you. Nadine, can you help Rob?
5: Yes, so the instruction you gave was correct, except you don't double-click on it you right-click and then select copy and then paste it into the new document.
0: Very good, Nadine. So you go right to the top of the page, Rob. You'll see all these incomprehensible letters and numbers that mean...
5: It's called an address.
0: An address. They mean something in internet language. Right-click on it, should get a copy it, put it in your post... Send it to yourself so you can then check if it'll work and you should be away. Yeah.

0: Yeah,
1: yeah. It's so when you right click, a menu comes up and you'll be able to select copy.
2: Yeah, good on you, Nadine. Okay. Thank you very much. It's,
0: thank you very much. Isn't Appreciate it.
2: Nice? Meg suggests you could create a QR code and people could just use it that way. But that might be increasing the technical complexity for you.
0: Well, I was going to say, isn't that opening another can of worms? Yeah.
2: That's what I'm thinking. It could have been. You did. I mean, no offence, but you didn't sound like a person who is necessarily all over QR codes to me. But I think Sue can help as well. Sue, what do you think?
3: Oh, hi. Well, with Facebook, you can create an event from your post and then you get people to register for the event. Mm. I can't remember whether it's on the left side or at the top, but you can just create an event from your Facebook group.
2: So if Rob was to look around his Facebook page and look for any little things to click on and keep clicking on, eventually he might find something that says create an event.
3: Yes, exactly. And or the other thing is he could use Eventbrite, which is a sort of a in the cloud software that's free, and he just sets up an event there and then it you get people to register to Eventbrite and they collect all your registrations for you. But I'm not sure what the limit is, but I'm pretty sure, yeah, you can just use that for free.
2: All right, thank you. I think the Eventbrite could be another can of worms, right? But I reckon have a look around for the create event, but at the very least you should be able to copy the link and put in your thing.
0: I will. Thank you to everyone. Thank you so much for your time. And when I get it set up, I'll send it to you.
2: Yeah, good on you, mate, and good luck with it. It's a good thing to do, so good on you for doing it.
0: Good on you, James. Appreciate it. Bye-bye.
2: All the best. You're on ABC Local Radio around New South Wales. This is The Go-Betweens.

0: That's a bit of Love Goes On by the Go-Betweens on ABC Local Radio News in a tick. But Brenda, you can help Jennifer Wong with her problem about opening jars, can you?
1: Yes, certainly.
0: Go ahead.
1: I'm a senior citizen, so I had to learn to do it long before we had contraptions
0: yes.
1: that were made to help us.
0: Yes.
1: You place you invert the jar so that the lid is in boiling water, and you count to about 20, 30 seconds.
0: Yep.
1: And most engineers will tell you that metal expands quicker than glass.
0: Oh, brilliant.
1: And you simply open the jar.
0: I love how there's a bit of physics in it, you know? Some things we think they just work because they work. We have no idea why. I love that you are able to give us the mechanical explanation of why. Thank you very much, Brenda.
1: Hope it works.
0: Me too. Good on you. Hope, Jennifer, you try that. Now, someone said a homepage on Facebook on the right, there's three dots. That'll give you the options to copy the link. Look out for those three dots, Rob. Coming up to news time after the news, Gary Kennedy will be in to talk about all the different types of alcohol and the different kind of safety implications about each. And also next hour, work relationships, like romantic relationships. 60% of people have had them. But the last 10 years, it feels like, they've gone kind of, everyone's a bit scared of them. Can they?
2: Adam Story with ABC News. The Prime Minister has defended the government crackdown on gambling advertising after calls from within the party for further action. Anthony Albanese has moved to limit the number and time of day gambling ads are shown, but Labor members are set to push for a national gambling regulator at the party's conference in Adelaide this week, as was recommended in a major report by the late Labor MP Peter Murphy. Mr. Albanese has pushed back against the recommendation.
3: We have these things called states and territories that were created before Federation. They exist. States do control many of these measures. I'm the national leader, but we can't just redo the constitution.
2: The chief economist at NAB says she expects the Reserve Bank to leave interest rates on hold next month after Australia's unemployment rate remained steady in June. Unemployment was at 4.4% last month, with 76,000 people finding jobs. That's slightly higher than the RBA's forecast of around 4.2%. Sully Old says the Reserve Bank will be closely watching inflation figures due out next week as it weighs up its next interest rate decision.
4: Inflation, we think, will come in maybe a little bit below what the RBA had forecast back in May. So I guess that combination of inflation coming in a touch lower, unemployment rate a touch higher, at the end of the day, what it means is it's going to be pretty easy for the RBA to play a straight bat, hold rates for another month.
2: The state government says construction's begun on the next stage of the Midtown Mac Park redevelopment, which includes more than 400 new social homes in Sydney's northwest. The redevelopment of the former Ivanhoe estate is planned to deliver more than 3,300 homes across the site, including social, affordable and private housing. Housing Minister Rose Jackson says the project is expected to be completed in 2029.
5: Macquarie Park, around that sort of Ryde, Eastwood, Epping area, there's a lot of growth there. There's been a lot of infrastructure that's gone in there with rail and metro and buses. It's a great part of Sydney to live. We're seeing a lot of growth there and a lot of demand, but that also means we have to do what we can to keep up.
2: A witness has broken down in tears at the Royal Commission on Anti-Semitism while speaking about the Bondi shootings. Leslie Berger, former president of the New South Wales Jewish Board of Deputies, gave testimony this morning as the commission examined security for Jewish communities. Mr. Berger rather says he spent tens of thousands of dollars on security after his home was graffitied with a swastika in 2024. He became emotional as he told the inquiry his children were terrified after finding out about the Bondi shooting on social media.
6: Sorry, I find it difficult to talk about this. I felt that I had failed as a parent. I felt that, he didn't feel safe.
2: The US Energy Department says its civil nuclear deal with Saudi Arabia will uphold the highest standards for nuclear safety and non-proliferation. The multi-billion-dollar deal will allow Saudi Arabia to build nuclear reactors using US technology and could see the kingdom enrich uranium in the future. But some US politicians and Israeli officials have opposed the move over fears it could be converted to eventually develop nuclear weapons. Speaking on Fox News, US Energy Secretary Chris Wright has moved to allay those concerns.
7: President Trump's agenda in the Middle East has been commerce, not conflict. Saudi Arabia has been an ally of the United States since the nation's forming, and I'm thrilled in our efforts and where this is going.
2: Meanwhile, the U.S. military says it's completed its 12th consecutive night of attacks against Iran. Chelsea Hetherington has more.
8: U.S. Central Command says it carried out more strikes on Iranian military targets in an attempt to degrade Iran's ability to threaten civilian mariners and commercial vessels. President Donald Trump had threatened that the U.S. would destroy an Iranian bridge or power plant any time its forces attack a ship in the Strait of Hormuz. Iranian state media reports that the U.S. attacked the city of Bushehr near the country's only operating commercial nuclear power reactor. Meanwhile, Yemen's Iran-backed Houthis say they attacked two Saudi Arabian oil tankers in the Red Sea. Saudi media reports one of the two vessels was ablaze, but did not say who targeted it.
2: And new research has linked popular weight loss and diabetes drugs to an increased risk of hair loss. Users of medications including Mounjaro and Ozempic have reported losing their hair. A new study of around 50,000 people by the University of Pennsylvania supported the link. Researchers found users had a 37% higher risk of hair loss than those on other diabetes drugs, though they say more research is needed. Isolated showers about the southern and central inland areas, adjacent western slopes and ranges, and the south coast. Mostly sunny in Sydney for the afternoon. Sunny tomorrow, 17. Sunny on Saturday, a top of 20. It's 2:05.
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0: An absolute delight to have your company. Coming up a little bit later this hour, is it over for work relationships? And when I say relationships, I guess I mean romantic relationships. About 60% of people have had some sort of romantic relationship with someone they met at work, but things have changed a lot in the last decade. A lot of people now think they're kind of out of bounds, not appropriate, not something that should be done. Is that true or not? We will discuss that after 2:30, but right now it's a great pleasure to welcome back to the program from Correct Food Systems. We were talking about food, in particular Chinese food, last half hour. This half hour we'll be talking about food and safety with Gary Kennedy. G'day.
11: G'day, James.
0: Thank you very much for coming in. Before we talk about alcohol, which
11: yes,
0: I'm fascinated to learn the safety. I mean, you know, it's generally not good for us, but we don't care often.
11: Yes.
0: Someone did want help with jar opening. Jennifer Wong, in fact, our previous guest, wanted help with jar opening. You've got a
11: little... I've got some extra information. The lady who rang up was talking about the glass jar versus the metal lid, and she was pretty spot on. But there's a couple of added things as well. If your jar is stuck on with a really sticky food, like honey or jam are probably where, you know, got the sugar syrup that's glued it in place. The lady said 30 seconds. You'll probably need to leave it on longer to melt the sugar or melt the jam, and then her procedure will work. Okay. Now, there are two ways that a jar lid can be stuck on there. Mm. And one of them is the food sticks it back on, but the other one is the mechanical torque when they applied the jar lid was too strong.
0: Right.
11: So physically they've – so – there are some lids where they actually put them under pressure. So those ones that have the pop top on them, if you put it in the metal, the hot water, and then you turn upside down, it won't open instantly. Press down on it a bit like you do the headache pill things, and it sort of pops the seal. So the ones that are under pressure, the ones with the pop tops, press down a little, and you'll find that then they'll open.
0: Yeah, right. Good. Thank you. Thank you very much for that. But you want to talk about alcohol today.
11: Yeah, well, this was in the news earlier this week because of the counterfeiting in Melbourne where there was fake alcohol. And because the term alcohol was being thrown around, and unfortunately the Lao methanol incident's also been in the news recently, I thought it was an opportune moment to talk a little bit about the common alcohols out there and which ones you can drink and which ones you can't drink and why.
0: Yes, well, let's do that because a lot of people think, like, alcohol's alcohol.
11: Yes, and unfortunately from a food safety perspective or from a chemical perspective, no, not all alcohols are alcohols. Mm. So I suppose the way you do this from a science viewpoint is you count up the carbon atoms and start that way.
0: Okay.
11: So we'd start with methanol, which has one carbon atom. And methanol is highly poisonous to humans. And what happens if it goes into your stomach? The liver metabolizes it to formaldehyde, which is not great. That's poisonous. And then it puts it onto formic acid, and formic acid's also highly poisonous to humans. Mm. And in methylated spirits, which is the most common way we would encounter methanol in the house, methanol is basically large. I say methylated spirits, metho, is largely methanol, and they put an extremely bitter compound in that, so it's undrinkable.
0: Good.
11: It is good. And methanol has some really nasty side effects. I mean, the term blind drunk comes from that because
0: it can be literally.
11: Literally, you can go blind if you drink methanol. And of course, it causes death, as we saw in Lao.
0: Yeah. So, yeah, but is one of the problems that occasionally it can be substituted for this.
11: Oh, look, yeah, it has no taste, it has no colour, it has no odour, a bit like ethanol, the same. And it has the same burning sensation that ethanol has that we do like in whiskey and wine. And
0: so
11: beer.
0: Ethanol is the one that – it's the one we drink.
11: Yeah, ethanol is the one with two carbons, which is mostly occurs by fermentation of sugars by plants and microbes. And ethanol is the one we drink and, you know, technically speaking, if you look at it, it is a poison. Your liver metabolism. Yes. Any doctor will tell you that ethanol is actually slightly a poison. But
0: in terms of alcohol, it's the best one.
11: It's the best one. If you're going to drink an alcohol, ethanol is the one.
0: And are there – I'm just curious because, you know, there's all these theories about, oh, gin makes you depressed and tequila makes you hyper and all that. Is that all, you know, I mean, if they all come from the same stuff, is that all...
11: Yeah, ethanol's ethanol.
0: Urban myth.
11: Yeah, there is some things like some of the other things. For example, some people say I have reactions after drinking wine. So the sulfate preservatives in wine often cause that. There are some people who can't handle red wine, and red wine is often the other chemicals that are naturally present in the grapes.
0: Oh, I'm a bit like that.
11: So there are usually ethanol is ethanol, whether it's in beer, wine or spirits. Or fermented food. Ethanol certainly turns up in small amounts before it's baked in sourdough and things like it's in small amounts in kombucha, for example.
0: So the ingredients of beer, wine, rum, other spirits, other alcohols are all different. Does the ethanol react with all those ingredients in exactly the same way or sometimes in different ways?
11: Well, ethanol is pretty stable in itself. It's pretty non-reactive.
0: Yeah.
11: So pretty much the alcohol that you drink ends up as the alcohol that ends up in your liver. There's not much that happens to it in our body before it hits the liver.
0: So what would wine or beer taste like if someone forgot to put the ethanol in?
11: Oh, well, they exist.
0: Yeah.
11: They're
0: is that all it is? It's just we won't put the ethanol in.
11: Well,
0: make alcohol-free beer.
11: They usually use a distillation process to take it out. If you remember way back at high school, where
0: it in, then take it out again.
11: It's there naturally.
0: Right.
11: There aren't many products that add ethanol to them, if that makes sense. Mm. When you make whiskey or beer or wine, it's the byproduct of the sugars that the microorganisms are fermenting. So the ethanol is occurring naturally in beer, wine, and spirits. It's only in really, really cheap and nasty drinks do they actually use ethanol.
0: Right. So can you explain, just go back a bit, how the ethanol, well, where is it and how is it created in, you know, how in beer or wine, what actually, I mean, yeah. I just don't know. I don't even know what the question to ask is. I think you know what I'm
11: asking. Yeah, I think I know what you mean. Yeah. What happens is when you get a sugar, and that sugar will be usually a glucose is the most common one you find in plants, but fructose is also common in plants. What happens is the enzymes and the natural chemicals, usually in microbes, usually bacteria, but also yeast and mold, start ripping those molecules apart, which is producing all the flavor compounds and aromas as well. Some of that breaks down to ethanol. Right. As well. So the sugar molecules break down to various things, and one of the byproducts is ethanol. If you go on further, the ethanol gets metabolized further to become acetic acid. So you have the sugar breaks up, becomes ethanol, and eventually it becomes vinegar.
0: Right, right.
11: So if you keep fermenting wine, eventually all the alcohol will become vinegar.
0: And then you pour it down the sink.
11: And then it's vinegar. Yes, then it's white wine vinegar.
0: Yeah, we're talking to Gary Kennedy about, food safety, the general topics, specifically alcohols. If you've got any comments or questions, do let us know. The number 1300 222 702 and the text 0467 922 702. You've been doing a bit of home brewing, Stephen.
12: Not quite. It was more Christmas cake making.
0: Okay. What happened?
12: About 6 months before Christmas, I got about a kilo and a half of mixed fruit and peels and mixed it all together, put it in a big Pablo coffee jar that was like 2 kilo jar, tipped a bottle of Jamaican spiced rum in.
0: Oh, here we go.
12: That was 6 years ago. I have been turning it over every 3 or 4 months.
0: Yeah.
12: And there's still liquid going through it all.
0: Yeah.
12: I was thinking about stuffing apples with it.
0: What do you think, Gary?
11: Microbiologically, if you used enough alcohol, it'll actually work. You've got two preservatives there that work extremely well. You've got alcohol and sugar. And alcohol, as ethanol, is an antiseptic. So in itself, you think about sometimes rubbing patches you put on yourself. Some of those, you know, the little swabs they use when you get a needle, some of those are ethanol. And they're a sanitizer. So the ethanol itself will kill some of the bugs off. But the fruit itself is also both acidic. Fruit peel is naturally acidic. And you've got high amounts of sugar in the fruit and fruit peel as well. So you've got a pretty stable environment in there. And if you think about something like cherries will last a couple of weeks before they go off, but cherries in brandy will last for years.
0: Right, yeah.
11: So you've got the combination there of the natural acidic, the acetic and all the fruit acids in the fruit, plus the high amounts of sugar in the fruit, plus the alcohol in the rum, will all mean that all of that will be pretty safe. And he says, not wishing to just go and say, everyone, please do this, but no, it's probably a pretty safe. If it's gone 6 months and it's not fermenting or puffing up or anything, it's probably nothing's ever going to live in there.
0: Didn't you say 6 years or did you say 6 months?
12: Yeah, 6 years.
0: 6 years?
11: Yeah, it's quite likely that'll last forever.
0: Okay.
11: If that makes sense.
0: Might last longer than any of us, Stephen. Thank you. Thank you for your call and good luck. G'day, Alison.
13: Oh, hello, James.
0: Hi, go ahead.
13: Now, for many years, we used to make our own ginger beer, and it was just nice, fizzy ginger beer, and we could all drink it. It was lovely. And then one year we made a batch, and we opened it on Christmas Day when all the rallies were there, and boy, was it alcoholic. Woo-hoo! Blow your socks off ginger beer.
0: Really?
13: I couldn't drink it because I'm allergic to alcohol.
0: Oh, right. Yeah.
13: Now, why did it go alcoholic, and is it still safe to drink? Why did that happen?
0: Gary?
13: And it's still safe if that happens.
11: What happens is it could be a couple of things. One of them is the fermentation process didn't work as well. So whatever bugs, you know, starter culture, whether that was naturally present or whether you added a starter culture like you often do to beer making at home, it could be that that was ineffective. So the fermentation process was still going on. So the sugar had been converted to alcohol but hadn't gone all the way to become acetic acid. So there was still alcohol in there that if the process had gone longer, it wouldn't have been there. The other possibility is because there were different bugs in there than you normally got. And some bugs will produce alcohol rather than produce acetic acid. So it could be that there's a different sort of bug in there. It's also slightly temperature related. So if it was particularly cold, bugs grow slower. And so if the microbes were going slower, they wouldn't have had a chance to turn it all to acetic acid, and so there might still be alcohol in there. There's a couple of reasons.
0: But it
11: would have been safe to drink. It'd just be very boozy.
0: Right. And not good for you, Alison, if you don't drink alcohol. So, yes, thank you very much for your call. We're talking to Gary Kennedy about, in particular, food safety issues with alcohol, fermentation, all that sort of stuff. If you've got a question or a comment, our number 1-300-222-702 in the text 0467-922-702. Someone asked this. This sounds very much like one of those urban myths, but maybe it's true. Does eating cheese help you metabolize alcohol better? And for those of us who aren't really sure what that means, what does metabolizing alcohol mean?
11: Metabolizing alcohol basically means going through your liver.
0: Getting rid of it.
11: And getting rid of it.
0: Getting back to normal.
11: Yeah, getting back to normal.
0: Stopping being drunk.
11: Eating a certain food doesn't help or speed it up. In fact, you can
0: probably... Not even kebabs at midnight?
11: No, not even kebabs at midnight. We should say one thing. It is partly genetically related.
0: Before you get to the gene, can I... I need to make this crystal clear because this goes against years and years... My whole 20s, really, people telling me to soak it up with a kebab. So nothing at all in your stomach, once the alcohol's in there, nothing's going to have any effect.
11: Nah. And same as having a glass of milk before you go out.
0: What about drinking lots of water after you've drunk alcohol and trying to cleanse your system that way? Go to the toilet a lot. No? What about vomiting?
11: I just think I'll put a reviser only on the sense of if you've drunk so much that you're peeing, sometimes it'll get peed out before it's had a chance to be absorbed and go in your liver.
0: Okay. So the water might help?
11: Might help if you drink an awful lot of it, you go to the bathroom, it may be that it goes through another disposal method before it gets to your liver, if that makes sense.
0: What about vomiting?
11: Vomiting will certainly get rid of it because the alcohol in your stomach will go back out your mouth and so it won't be there to be absorbed.
0: So within an hour or within half an hour? Like how long does it take for it to be absorbed?
11: Oh, not long. We're pretty good at absorbing alcohol.
0: So like how long?
11: Oh, we're talking, this can be within 10 minutes we start to absorb it.
0: Okay. So if you, say you sculled two shots of tequila, not saying you should, if you vomited, sorry to get graphic, if you vomited that out within 10 minutes, you probably wouldn't get drunk. If you did, if you tried to vomit it out after 15 minutes, roughly, obviously, too late, it's in there, nothing you can do about it.
11: Yeah, it is worth noting, and unfortunately Bon Scott is a famous case. If you drink a lot of alcohol, one of the effects is you lose your gag reflex, which is why people drown when they vomit, of which Bon Scott is a famous, unfortunate, from AC/DC is a famous death. One of the symptoms of drinking excessive alcohol is loss of muscular control and loss of your gag reflex, meaning you can drown on your own vomit.
0: I would love there to be a graph of kebab sales, midnight kebab sales, and just see if it dips a little after your segment. Today, we realise someone will say, you know, I better have a kebab to sober up. And then someone said, I was listening to Gary Kennedy, so it won't work.
11: One of the things, there's certainly the obvious fizzy tablet that people take in the morning as a hangover cure.
0: Oh, yeah.
11: There is small amount of evidence, and eating Vegemite is the same. What happens?
0: Vitamin B.
11: Yeah, vitamin B. What happens if when you drink a lot, you also pee a lot? And so some of the water-soluble vitamins are lost that way. And so your body can crave for certain micronutrients, of which vitamin B is one. And so Vegemite and that.
0: Okay, I used to.
11: Yes.
0: I think there are three times where you could take a vitamin B tablet or a lot of Vegemite. A, before you start drinking. B, when you get home before you go to sleep, or C, the next morning, which would be the most effective?
11: I would say it's probably have it when you get home before you go to bed.
0: Okay.
11: Because
0: it's harder to get out of the jar at that point.
11: Yes, it is. Use the squeezy pack, I suppose, if you're going to do it that way.
0: Yeah. Chris is on the line. G'day, Chris.
14: Hi, James.
0: Hi, go ahead.
14: Yeah, I was just wondering... Can you accidentally produce methanol when you are aiming to make ethanol? If you get the process wrong, or can you accidentally make the poisonous one?
0: Oh, you're trying to make ethanol, you accidentally make methanol.
11: It's unlikely by normal fermentation processes. So, no, methanol is normally made industrially. It normally, it's just the way that the sugar molecules break up, they form ethanol. There in any fermentation process, there is a small amount of methanol, but it's usually only a very small amount. It's just the way that the molecules break up. You're not going to produce, you know, if you're making beer by home brew or jail brew or any of those methods, no, you're going to produce ethanol, not methanol.
0: All right. Thank you very much, Chris. Now, someone says, no Vegemite for prisoners because they can make booze.
11: Yes.
0: What kind of booze and how intoxicating?
11: The one I was alluding to earlier is the fermented fruit we were talking about. When that first came up, before he said he added rum to it, I thought, oh, he's got fruit and put water and produced alcohol, because that what happened. It's relying on the natural yeast that's present.
0: In Vegemite.
11: Yeah, look, Vegemite, all the yeast should be dead because of the process. But with Vegemite, it's a highly concentrated growth medium. That's why we eat Vegemite. It's got lots of micronutrients in it. So it's a very good medium for growing things in, because it's got lots of proteins and carbohydrates and amino acids from the yeasts in it. So yeast float about in the air. So if you get Vegemite and water, and I'm not saying anyone to do this out there, if you get Vegemite and water and you leave it out or put a yeast tablet in, it will ferment and produce alcohol.
0: Gee, another reason I really don't want to go to jail, if that is correct about the Vegemite, I'd find it very hard, A, to live in jail, and B, to live anywhere without Vegemite. It'd be very difficult. Bree, hello.
15: Hi.
0: Hi, what do you want
15: to know? How are you guys? I was just wondering, in reference to the rum and alcohol, does that mean homemade vanilla, like vanilla beans covered in vodka or rum whiskey, can technically last forever then as well?
11: Yeah, that should be the case. Mm-hmm. Yep, yep. Okay.
0: Forever's a long time.
11: Yeah, look, they have found in Egyptian tombs alcohol that was still...
0: Really?
11: It's still drinkable.
0: It's still drinkable.
11: Still drinkable.
0: So it hasn't gone like the wine and become vinegar.
11: No, it's gone all the way to acetic acid, but it's still drinkable.
0: Mm.
11: It's sealed. And I'm pretty sure that they actually got some amphoras off a drunken...
0: What's
11: amphora? The Greek... You know, the Greek ceramic one, sort of thing.
0: Yeah.
11: And they've got those out of a shipwreck, and the wine inside had gone to acetic acid, but it was still drinkable.
0: Wow. Wow.
11: So if you can keep the containers sealed, they'll last a long, long time. Mm. Acetic acid and alcohol are both really good preservatives. I mean, vinegar is acetic acid. Vinegar and alcohol are both really good preservatives.
0: One day on our planet there may just be alcohol and cockroaches, a lot of drunk cockroaches.
11: Yeah, and acetic acid.
0: Yeah. Thank you, Bree. Peter, g'day.
16: Yeah, g'day. How are you going?
0: Good. Go ahead.
16: Just as it is, I have a lemon tree in the backyard and a lot of lemons to get rid of. So I was in the process of making limoncello and got and managed to source what they essentially is Everclear, or the 97% proof alcohol, to steep the lemon in. It's, apart from then doing the simple syrup to add to it, that is no problems in how that works out in the end. Like, you end up with a very mild drink, I suppose, or nice drink.
11: No, it'll be all right. It's basically lemon juice and ethanol. Yeah, it'll be fine.
0: Limoncello is delicious.
11: Yeah. I mean, if we talk about that process, that's how grappa and arrack from dates, grappa from grapes, are made very similar methods. I'm sure, I know I've had grappa and arrack made in backyards in Sydney.
0: Yeah, well, Peter sounds, you know, excited. I mean, given Gary's contribution, you know, don't be reluctant to send a little sample.
11: Yeah, send it into the ABC. We'll do a taste test on air.
0: Yeah.
11: If James is allowed to taste test alcohol at the ABC.
0: Yeah, I don't know. I could do it. We could do it at like 10 to 3.
11: Yeah, do it right before you knock off. Yes.
0: The last 10 minutes. Good luck, Peter.
16: Thank you very much.
0: Well, that's so interesting. Gary, now you wanted to say something about food fraud.
11: Well, the reason I suggested this segment was because someone used an alcohol that definitely is not for humans. They used tert butyl alcohol in a fake vodka in Melbourne, which was in the news earlier this week,
0: right,
11: which is a definite, that's used for paint stripper. It's a solvent, and that definitely. Now, that's a case of counterfeiting because they've copied someone's label. So that's food fraud. And if people are interested in food fraud, I noted that Four Corners next week and the week after is doing a two-part story on food fraud and are we getting the food we think we're getting when we buy it in supermarkets.
0: Very interesting. Hey, look, thank you. Lovely to see you. And thanks so much for sharing all that interesting info about booze.
11: No worries.
0: Gary Kennedy from Correct Food Systems. He'll be back in a fortnight. Right now, if you want to go into the draw to win this week's golden ticket to some of Sydney's biggest and best and greatest events, if you heard the code word I shared earlier, we'll call in now on 1300 222 702 for your chance to win. Let's get the latest headlines. Very good afternoon, Adam Storey.
2: Afternoon, James. The Net Zero Commission is warning that stronger action is needed despite progress in New South Wales on cutting greenhouse emissions. It says growth in renewable energy, cleaner transport and household energy efficiency measures are helping, but says current trends show the state is unlikely to meet its legislated targets. The Prime Minister has announced the federal government will establish a Fair Work Court in a push to resolve workplace disputes faster. A specialist federal industrial relations court was established in 1994 by the Keating government, but was abolished by the Howard government 3 years later. And the US Energy Department says its civil nuclear deal with Saudi Arabia will uphold the highest standards for nuclear safety and non-proliferation. The multi-billion-dollar deal will allow Saudi Arabia to build nuclear reactors using US technology, and it could see the kingdom eventually enrich uranium in the future. There'll be more news at 3 o'clock.
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0: Great to have your company. By the way, tomorrow's episode of Zool of Rock with our music segment with Bernard Zool. It might require a bit of preparation. It did for me. We want to know music you enjoy because you found out about it from your kids. So music that your kids or really anyone from a younger generation turned you on to that you would otherwise have never discovered. Bernard will have some examples. I'll have a couple. And, of course, as always, we want to hear yours. Who's going to win the golden ticket today? Hi, Helen.
17: Yes, hello, James.
0: Hello, Helen. Do you know the code word? Do you?
17: Fellowship.
0: Fellowship is the code word. That's fantastic. Yay. Well done. Yes. That's, wow. Are you, so the draw is tomorrow.
17: Right.
0: If you win it, and I will be barracking for you and all the other afternoon show winners, who will you take and what are you looking forward to?
17: Oh, I'll share it around and take different people to different events.
0: Oh, you'll match the event to the person.
17: Yes. Yes, sort of.
0: Who will you take to the Rugby League World Cup game between Australia and New Zealand in October, do you think?
17: Oh, probably a sporty friend.
0: Yeah. Will you be interested in that?
17: Yes, of course.
0: Yeah.
17: Yes.
0: Will you be interested in the Lord of the Rings concert?
17: Yes.
0: And the Greatest Showman Circus Spectacular?
17: Absolutely.
0: All right, good. Well, I'm glad. I mean, because you don't have to be. It doesn't interfere with your chance of winning if you think, oh, that one seems a bit boring, but I like the other ones.
17: Oh, I'm keen. I'm keen for the lot.
0: Well, I love your attitude. Just go and see. That is fantastic. All right, Helen, I'll put you on hold and all the very best to Moz.
10: Beneath the heat and dust lies gemstones, secrets and murder.
18: This is homicide.
10: Nothing stays buried forever. The suspenseful new crime drama, Treasure and Dirt. 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
0: I must say, as I said that, I wondered if there is a kind of an implied age limit on saying to Moz instead of tomorrow. Is it really something you should only do if you're younger? I don't know. I'll if anyone's got some strong views on that, text 0467 922 702. But let's talk right now about workplace romances. Are they a thing of the past? Have you ever had a romantic relationship that started at work. Well, if you have, you're not in the minority. Most people have. 60%, more or less, it is estimated, of people have experienced a workplace relationship. But over the last decade or so, it feels like lots of people feel they're out of bounds. There's been lots of concerns about power imbalances and the appropriateness and reporting it to HR and all that sort of stuff. So are they out of bounds? Should they be? If not, what sort of guardrails or guide rails should be around them? Can love at work work, or have modern workplaces made office romances too complicated? We'd love to hear from you if you've had one, if there were issues that you needed to navigate, and if you think they should be, you know, A, outlawed, B, should be fine, C, somewhere in the middle. Our number 1300 222 702, and the text 0467 922 702. We're joined by Melissa Ferrari, who's a relationships counsellor and psychotherapist. G'day, Melissa.
18: Hi, happy to be here today.
0: Thank you for joining us. I know you're very interested in this topic. There certainly have been some significant changes. Would it be the last decade, 15 years?
18: Yeah, well, things are starting to tighten up a little bit. Like some companies, you know, have gone one way where there are rules around all of this, and there are other places of work and companies that are recognising that this stuff really does happen, right? And so we're in a world now where we try to be more flexible, but it still does pose a lot of problems. And one of the things that is that when you are working in up close with a colleague at work, you know, there's those circumstances where you're actually even working on the same project, and this project might go for 6 months or for some time. And so we kind of, the way the day goes, we grab a coffee, we go into the office, we start to talk about what we're doing, what we're forecasting, and what kind of agreements we're creating to do whatever we're doing. And in that, there really is that up-close contact, right? Well, you're kind of sitting eye to eye. It can almost feel like a date in a way.
0: Well, it's almost like there's a sense of shared mission, but there's no small talk. Like, you don't have to – there's no – are we getting to know? It's like we're here, we're in this thing, we have to do it together. So, you in a way, you get to know each other in a much more natural way than if it's something.
18: And what
0: else
18: happens is it's often charged with a bit of excitement, right? And so both your nervous systems are feeling really excited about what you're doing. And sometimes that can lead to a solid romance. Sometimes it can be a misunderstanding that we're actually here excited about what we're doing, and that it doesn't have to be romantic. But of course, humans being humans, we will explore it, right? We'll go into the area, and then the next thing you find that you are in a romance with somebody, or potentially even a long-term relationship. And so all of this, of course, it creates all kinds of potential office gossip, you know, having to manage colleagues, understanding workplace policies, recommending, as you, you know, recognizing the power imbalances. So it really does open up a whole world of difficulties. Some of it might be exciting and wonderful as well, but it really is a complex issue.
0: Yeah, I mean, I guess if two people feel that it's happening, then one of the first things they should do is just get up to date on what their workplace policies are about it, ideally by just, you know, finding a specific policy rather than asking someone, because it's a bit of a giveaway, isn't it? So just wondering, you know, what your policies are on workplace relationships. Just curious, really. It's nothing to do with it. So ideally you'd find some online manual or something. And I guess there would be a great variation, would there, in what those organisational attitudes towards workplace romantic relationships are?
18: Yeah, some are a little bit tighter, and some, of course, are a little bit looser around that, how some might even have, you know, this is what you do if it happens. And often the expectation can be that if it's going to compromise anything within the company, well, then one of you may have to leave. You might have to actually report it to HR, and some HR will actually sit there and have a conversation about it. There's all those kind of nuances of how much is it actually going to affect the company, how much is it going to affect your performance and work, and what is expected of you. And so there are variations around it, but I think nowadays there really is a whole lot more of a focus that this can really happen, because we're understanding that relationships, you know, they can happen in the strangest places, and just because you're at work and maybe it's something that you shouldn't do, it's actually an environment because of the up close personal relationships, you know, the dinner parties, the meeting with colleagues, having to have meetings, and we're all kind of sitting there eating our cinnamon scrolls and coffee and having fun, right? That all creates environments for people to actually think, I've really got a connection with this person.
0: I'm talking to our relationships counsellor Melissa Ferrari about workplace relationships. Are they a thing of the past? About 60% of people have had one. Have you had one? What was it like? At what point did you reveal it to others at work, your boss? Did you feel like you had to do that, or was it better to keep it secret? How long did it last? If you break up, then there's a whole set of other questions, aren't there? There are very many different types of workplace relationship. I mean, you can have a romantic relationship with someone who works in a different section, and you don't really intersect with them that much, and that's probably much easier. You can have someone who you work with a lot, but you're on the same level, and that is probably less complicated. I guess it starts to get really conflict, what with A, conflicts of interest, and B, perceived conflicts of interest, when there's a hierarchical relationship between the two people in the relationship. Someone is someone's boss, or someone's at a higher level, and they might even be the boss of the person's boss, or something like that.
18: And that's right. There's so many different ways that this can happen. And so knowing your manual on what your company wants, or the place of business where you are, how they actually do run all of this. And it's true. Some companies might be like, well, you're on different teams, so it doesn't really matter. There's not going to be a crossover. Where there can be some companies can really see that as a problem, you know. There can be that worry that you're going to get your heads together and potentially even rip the company off. You can go that far, right? That there can be a real worry about it, and so people can come down very, very hard. But I think also those power imbalances are a little bit worrying, right? You can't always recognise that straight away, that you may actually be in a place that potentially you could get misused in something like this, if there is that kind of, you know, you're reporting to a manager, and the romance can start. So it's really going in aware of this. You know, it's that thing of knowing the company that you're working for and your place of work, because there's going to be different rules and different, you know, human resources. They're going to handle it all different as well. And so you really want to make yourself safe and protect yourself, to be aware of, you know, the culture of this environment. People are going to find out potentially, and they're going to decide that it's their business, right? That's human nature, and that's very problematic.
0: Kat says, my husband and I met at the laboratory where we worked 49 years ago, still together after 3 children and 4 grandchildren, so they certainly can work. Chris, g'day.
19: G'day, James.
0: What about you?
19: Well, sounds a little bit similar to your last comment there. I was working in a large organisation and fell for a working colleague, I suppose you could say, and it was a little bit awkward at the time, and we tried to sort of keep it quiet and keep it covered up and whatever. But 35 years later, we're still married and have raised a couple of kids, so it all worked
0: very
19: out.
0: Very nice. Right. So at some point, did people at work become aware?
19: Oh, look, we probably tried to, you know, keep it a bit of a secret, but I suppose it started to get out. And then I think My wife, actually, she stayed on and I actually went off in a different direction moved to another organisation. So it didn't actually matter. But, yeah, there was a period of time there that was a little bit awkward, I suppose.
0: Was you leaving partly, you know, to get rid of that awkwardness, or was that independent?
19: It was independent, but it did probably make things a little bit easier.
0: I mean, it is weird. It must have been weird walking down the corridor and you see, you know, your girlfriend, but no one knows she's your girlfriend at work. And you find yourself, you know, saying hi, but then it's kind of, how are you saying hi? And did you say it to, did you find yourself overthinking all that stuff?
19: Absolutely. the only upside was it was a large organisation that we're with, and we were actually from quite different parts of the organisation. So it wasn't like we were sitting in, opposite desks or something like that. That did make it a bit easier. But I think most of us will know that we, even today, you'll start to get a bit of an inkling that something's going on, and the gossip starts, I suppose.
0: You walk into a room together, everyone stops talking and stares at you. Yeah, look, thank you very much, Chris. Really nice to talk to you. We are talking about workplace relationships. Have you had one? What did you have to navigate? How did it all go? Was it tricky or smooth sailing? Romantic relationships, I mean. Our number 1-300-222-702 and the text 0467-922-702. Peter, hi.
20: Hey, James. How are you?
0: Good. Go ahead.
20: Oh, I texted in and Hannah's put me on to you. I met my first wife while I was working in the bank.
0: Yeah.
20: That's 50 years ago now. And we were separated. I was sent to a different branch because that was the way the office was run. Mm. I then met my second wife in work and left my first wife for her.
0: Right.
20: And I'm my current partner, I also met in work.
0: Right.
20: I think, I guess I haven't learnt by my mistakes.
0: Well, I don't know. I mean, do you mind if I ask how long ago the current partner, you know, you met that person?
20: About 5 years ago.
0: Okay. And did you know, have you noticed, given you've had more experience of this than most people, I guess, that organisational attitudes have changed between relationship 1, 2, and 3, or not so much for you?
20: Not so much, no. No, it's not really. Yeah, firstly, I mean, obviously working in a bank, there was a lot of things to consider. Mm. The second one, I was working in theatre, so, it was sort of more accepted, I would say.
0: Mm. Yeah, right.
20: The third one was just in a restaurant. So nobody really knew. Well, a few people knew what was going on, but nobody really cared.
0: Yeah, right. Oh, look, thank you very much for that, Peter. Our number.

0: there are potential issues there, are there not?
1: Oh, absolutely. Like, people sometimes have almost lost their careers over these kind of things, right? Or because sometimes it doesn't just stay within the organisation. It becomes, the word gets out in their industry. And, so that's not good either, particularly if maybe it's even been an affair. So these kind of things, they are very difficult. And what's interesting about it is, what you were talking about, that glance or that look of we know something's going on but others don't know, right? That creates a bit of excitement as well as a little bit of fear. And so being able to discern the difference between is this actually, are we falling in love and is this potential to have a romantic relationship or actually we're just both feeling quite excited and having all of that cocktail of hormones. You know, these kind of things really, really need to be thought about because you are potentially you can be putting your career at risk. There can be big complications you've got to deal with. Or you really can be a couple that says, we want to do this. We want it. We really like each other. We want to create a relationship. But how do we set boundaries around it? It would have to be things like, we don't discuss work all the time when we're together because that can be confusing. Like, what are we actually together for? And preserving the relationship, but navigating it with real maturity, right? Okay, this has happened. Well, we need to go and tell HR or whatever you need to do, because the ending of the relationship can be because this stuff goes badly, right? So it's about being able to forecast potentially how do we take care of it, particularly if it's a relationship that does mean a lot to us, because we all know these things, especially when anxieties and fears come up of I'm going to lose my job or I'm going to lose, some place in my career, there is going to be the power imbalances, that creates fear. And when you've got those insecurities underlying in a relationship, that's when things can start to go pear-shaped. And so it really does take a level of maturity. And, you can go ahead and do this, of course, but do it in a way of, this happens, we're adults, this stuff happens, but how do we preserve the relationship and navigate it well so that it doesn't go badly?
0: Someone on the text line suggests that hospitals can be a hotbed of relationships. I work in a regional hospital and can easily name 10 couples who met at work. Also, quite a few affairs. Someone has very strong views. No, no, no, no. It's similar if you work in a pub. You do not drink where you work. The last thing you want to do is date someone at your workplace. Not good. If you ever start dating someone at work, you need to find. Sorry, I've just lost it for a tick. You need to find a new workplace. Suggests Led. On the line, Sherilyn. Hi, what do you think, Sherilyn?
2: Oh, I'm really enjoying your program, especially the last caller.
0: It was good.
2: Just so lovely to hear all that. But it's very interesting to hear this because I also met my husband at work. I've only had one husband, yeah. No, many.
0: Good.
2: Yes, and I met him 35 years ago, and we're still married with two girls.
0: And what sort of you don't have to be more specific than you want to, but what sort of a workplace was it, and was it awkward, or was it all fine, or what?
2: We were both working in London. We were hotel managers, and it wasn't awkward at all.
0: Good.
2: No. It was okay, and I think we both did left the hotel industry and did different things anyway. So it was all good. And
0: good.
2: Yeah.
0: Thank you very much for your call, Sherilyn. Sue, what about you?
3: Oh, hi. How are you, James? Yes, I can always remember reading once when I did family studies at Teachers College back in the day that we all tend to look our best, behave our best, and show off our amazing abilities when we're at work. So, of course, we're going to attract others.
0: Yeah.

0: I mean, that's a good point. Sometimes we are at our most capable. I'm certainly more capable at work. At home, I'm a bit of a waste of space. So, yeah, that's a really interesting point, Sue. Do you, Melissa, you agree?
1: Oh, absolutely agree. It's when we're putting our best foot forward and when we are going to be most attractive. Because we're not sitting there in our tracky dacks, right? Just eating popcorn. So, absolutely true. Because that's what attraction is often about.
0: Yeah. Thank you very much, Sue. Hi, Robin.
2: Hi, James.
0: Hi. What about you?
2: Well, I met my husband. I was actually working at TUW. It was really funny. And he
0: TUW.
2: TUW.
0: The radio
2: in
0: station.
2: Those days.
0: Yeah.
2: Yeah.
0: Okay.
2: Yeah. And I worked in the management side and my husband was in the engineering side. But we used to just talk to one another as we passed in the hallways and everything. And then I went to visit my brother who married a New Zealand girl and he went home to see his parents. And he said, "Would you like to sit together on the plane?" And I went, "Oh, no, I don't know about that." So anyway, we sat together on the plane and he was a totally different person to what I thought. And we've been together ever since. We actually started off as friends, which was wonderful. And now we've got two gorgeous boys and six gorgeous grandchildren and he's a lovely man. So
0: that's very nice, Robin. I hope he is listening or someone at least... relays to him your lovely words. Good to talk to you. That's probably it's interesting, Melissa. I mean, you very carefully outlined the potential pitfalls and dangers of workplace romantic relationships and the importance of following the rule book, I guess, and not, you know, trying to work out what your workplace asks of you, if anything, if you do develop a relationship and following that. But there can be some lovely, long-lasting stories and relationships that come out of it, right?
1: Yes, well, love can prevail, right?
0: Yes,
1: that's what happens. And being able to have the love as well as forecast the downside is probably the good combination. That's where it does go a whole lot better. But really, sometimes love is absolutely enough.
0: Sometimes that's wow. What a great! Do you end all your therapy sessions with that? I guess you can't tell us because it's confidential. But what a great sign off that would be. Sometimes love is enough.
1: That's it.
0: Yeah. Good on you, Melissa.
1: Wonderful.
0: Melissa
1: Thank
0: Ferrari,
1: you.
0: Relationships counsellor and psychotherapist.
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0: Coming up tomorrow on the program, don't miss Zool of Rock. Bernard Zool joins us for a music segment where he asks, what music have you been exposed to and enjoyed by the younger generation, whether it be by your kids, or other younger people where you've thought, hang on, that's not bad, even though it was written only a year ago. In New South Wales, you're about to hear Jenny Marchant, statewide New South Wales, Jess Maguire, and in the Illawarra, you're about to hear Fairly Hamilton.
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8: Afternoon. It is a special day here at ABC Newcastle. We are opening the doors for some special guests who've been invited to let us know about the issues that are on their mind. It's the ABC Your Say campaign. It's brought the ABC News Breakfast team to town. You'll be seeing James, Catherine and Nate on the TV from Newcastle tomorrow morning. They will also be here this afternoon, so we're looking forward to that. There'll be more through the afternoon from those who'll be here in the building for a chat. But wherever you are this afternoon, we want you to have your say right here. So I'm asking you, tell me, what is the main thing in your life or your community that you want others to know about? Something that brings you joy or something that bothers you, something that keeps you awake at night? Either way, let me know. It could be something that gets talked about a lot or something you never hear being talked about? Think it over. Let me know. 1300 33 1233. And the text line is 0487 99 1233. Plenty more of the regular offerings today, though, including the news and issues of the day. Before we go any further, let's get your three before three. What did you eat for lunch today? Do you think it would meet nutrition guidelines? Well, my chicken stir fry probably came pretty close, but a local team has received almost $5 million to help early childhood education and care centres dish up meals that meet national standards. Now, if you've ever had a child or a grandchild in a centre, you might have been grateful for the days that they're dished up a hot lunch and a couple of snacks to get them through the day. Sitting down, eating with their peers, what a great thing. But apparently plenty of centres are finding it hard to meet the nutrition guidelines. So what's this local team going to be doing with that grant funding? We'll find out all the details in about 20 minutes from now, but they think that setting the foundation for good nutrition starts in early childhood. So keep an ear out for that in a moment. Is there someone in your life who's studying at uni and will need to do a prac placement, a practical work component of their degree? Up until pretty recently, those were unpaid. And we've heard from students about just how big of an issue that is. You can't work, but you're not being paid. A couple of years back, the government announced it would start paying eligible nursing, midwifery, teaching and social work students. And today we've learned that from next year, it'll be expanded to 10 other allied health fields like physiotherapy, speech pathology and radiography. Now, it won't include medical students, and the PM, Anthony Albanese, has defended that today.
9: There aren't shortages of people who want to do medical degrees. In practical terms, there are shortages of our nurses. There are shortages of our social workers. There's shortages in areas like radiography and physiotherapy and OTs, speech pathology.
8: That's the Prime Minister there. So what do local students think about the changes that have been announced today? What kind of a difference might it make for them if they're included or not? What kind of difference might it make for our allied health services that you and I use probably pretty frequently? Well, we'll find out a bit later on this afternoon. Hopefully you can stay with me for that. The Knights NRL coach says veteran centre Dane Gagai is being rested for round 21. That's to preserve his fitness for the rest of the season. The Knights host the Roosters at Hunter Stadium tomorrow night. Gagai had some calf soreness after last round's narrow loss to Cronulla. Justin Holbrook says it's the right thing to do with Fletcher Hunt available to step in.
10: Rather than try and push and see how he goes, you know, we've got enough people carrying bumps and bruises that we might as well make a decision earlier in the week. So it's always dangerous with, in particular, calves. So we've had obviously a fair few of those already.
8: That's your three before three this afternoon. Now, after the 3 o'clock news, the Net Zero Commission is warning that in New South Wales, we need stronger action, it says, to reduce greenhouse gas emissions to meet legislated targets. They've got coal mines and coal-fired power in mind when it comes to taking action, among other things. You'll be hearing from the Commission's chair about what that means right after the news. And tell me, what's the main thing in your life or your community that you want others to know about? 1300 33 1233 to call. Text on 0487 99 1233. It is your say. Tell us, is it something that brings you joy? Something that keeps you awake at night? You can text during the news. 0487 99 1233.
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11: Story with ABC News. Opposition leader Angus Taylor says Pauline Hanson's comments about domestic violence being a two-way street are unacceptable. The One Nation leader made the remark during an interview on Brisbane Radio yesterday. Senator Hanson acknowledged domestic violence is a scourge and says women who suffer abuse should not put up with it. Mr. Taylor says domestic violence should be condemned unconditionally.
12: It's not a two-way street. I mean, it's unambiguously unacceptable. This is clear. And domestic violence is a scourge on this nation when it happens. It shouldn't happen, and it should be condemned unconditionally.
11: A man who wore a shirt with a banned Nazi symbol outside the Royal Commission into Anti-Semitism and Social Cohesion in Sydney has been convicted and fined $1,500. 68-year-old Ian Minas was moved on by police in May after officers saw him wearing the shirt, which was printed with a swastika and a slogan. Lawyers told the court in Sydney their client had written an apology letter and now realises the harm the Nazi symbol caused the Jewish community. New South Wales Greens MP Sue Higginson says the government should tighten planning regulations on new data centre constructions as the state's climate watchdog warns New South Wales won't meet its emissions reduction targets. The Net Zero Commission today released its annual report and found coal mine extensions and data centre constructions will likely stand in the way of legislated targets. It's forecasted data centres will add the equivalent of 13% of New South Wales's total annual energy demand by 2035. Ms Higginson says climate impacts of new centres must be scrutinised better in the planning phase.
13: These data centres are energy and water insatiable beasts. They are not going to assist us in meeting our emissions reduction targets. What they are going to do is mean that we can't meet our emissions reduction targets.
11: In a statement, the Energy and Climate Change Minister, Penny Sharp, said the government is carefully considering the report's recommendations. A witness has told the Royal Commission on Anti-Semitism and Social Cohesion the entire Jewish community has been traumatised by the Bondi shootings. Leslie Berger, his former president of the New South Wales Jewish Board of Deputies, and gave evidence at the Melbourne hearing today as the Commission examines security for Jewish communities. Mr Berger told the Commission his home had previously been targeted with anti-Semitic graffiti and his children were shaken by the shootings.
14: They didn't feel that they were safe in our home. They were afraid that, given what had happened, other prominent members of the Jewish community could be targeted, including us. I couldn't believe it, notwithstanding everything that I had done to help the Jewish community.
11: Dangerous sea conditions are hampering efforts to recover victims of a maritime tragedy in Papua New Guinea's East New Britain province. More than 20 boats have joined today's recovery operation in neighbouring New Ireland, where three of the 26 missing people have now been found. Governor Byron Chan says more bodies have been sighted, but strong currents are carrying them past the island before the crews can reach them. He says strong winds and rough seas are keeping search boats off the open ocean for much of the day.
15: They can only do rescue after 12. By that time, bodies are bypassing everyone, every island, especially the young ones who are not so heavy, they'll be drifting past.
11: An artificial intelligence expert has described a cyber incident at OpenAI as unheard of but predictable. The ChatGPT maker has revealed some of its most advanced AI models went rogue and hacked a startup after it lost control of them during an offline security test. OpenAI says the incident is unprecedented and is conducting an investigation. Connor Lay from AI regulation advocacy group Control AI says the company did do everything right.
16: They were doing the best possible case. Again, I cannot state how incredible it is that the system was able to break out of the secure environment. There was no access to the internet. It was a very secure system, an isolated node in their network. This is as secure as it gets.
11: The tech giant Alphabet has reported stronger than expected second quarter results. The parent company of Google and YouTube says it earned $170 billion in revenue. Alphabet's continued investment in artificial intelligence and cloud computing services is being credited for the result. To the weather forecast now for this afternoon, isolated showers about the southern and central inland areas, also the adjacent western slopes and ranges, and along the south coast. They'll be scattered on the southern ranges. Partly cloudy afternoon in Sydney this afternoon, mostly sunny day tomorrow with a top of 17, sunny on Saturday with a top of 20, mostly sunny on Sunday and a top of 19. 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
8: Afternoon. How often does someone ask you what's going on in your life that you think other people should know about? It's maybe not a question you get asked every day, but today, I'm asking. Oh, I'm so nosy. I really want to know. It's all part of the ABC's Your Say campaign. It's bringing a whole host of interesting people to an event in our building this afternoon. I'll share some of those conversations with you after four, but let's get it all started right here, right now. I want to know the main thing in your life or your community that you want others to know about. It might bring you joy. It might keep you awake at night. It might be something that gets talked about a fair bit or something that you never hear being talked about. What is it in your life or your community that you want us to know? 0487 99 1233. That's my text line. You can also call through on 1300 33 1233. ABC Your Say. Let's get into it. I'm excited. Plenty more going on outside of that today, though. The state's Net Zero Commission says we're not moving fast enough towards a lower emissions future. It wants to see more renewables faster, among other things. So we'll get into that with the Commission in just a moment. And if there's a child in your life who goes to an early education or care centre during the day, they might get served up lunch and a couple of snacks. I loved that about the centre my kids went to. They would have a communal lunch. They'd serve themselves and each other. They'd eat together. They'd learn about doing that well. And then they'd scrape and stack the plates. Such valuable stuff for kids to be learning. Not to mention that they would apparently sometimes eat multiple servings of meals that they wouldn't dream of touching at home. I can't explain it, but it's a thing. In 20 minutes or so from now, you'll hear from a local team who've just received a couple of million dollars to make sure those meals dished up in early childhood settings are as good as possible. So stay with me. We'll jump into that in a bit. Bit of cloud around the Hunter this afternoon. We'll check in on beach conditions with Dave just after 3:30. Tomorrow looks sunny, so too to Saturday and Sunday at this stage. And no big traffic problems on our road. If there's anything you want to let us know about, use those same numbers as you are with the issues in your life, 1300 33 12 33 and the text line 0487 99 12 33.
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8: Now, the Net Zero Commission today is warning that in New South Wales, we need stronger action to reduce greenhouse gas emissions and meet legislated targets. In its sights, well, an acceleration of the electricity sector transition and meaningful consideration of targets when it comes to proposals for coal mines and data centres, among a whole host of other recommendations. The Net Zero Commission is an independent authority set up to provide advice to the government on these matters. The Professor Nick Rowley is its chair. Good afternoon, Professor.
21: Hi, Jenny. It's a real pleasure to speak.
8: Thank you. Where are things going wrong here when it comes to meeting the government's targets?
21: Well, I'm not sure if things are really going wrong, as it were. New South Wales has very ambitious legislated emissions reduction targets for 2030, being 50% by 2030 and 75% by 2035. That's a really hard task. And I wouldn't say the government is absolutely failing in the task of achieving those emissions. We at the Net Zero Commission have a really clear role to monitor progress, to inform the public and decision makers about that progress, and to guide and reveal the ways that will help achieve those reductions. And I wouldn't say it was a fail. I wouldn't say it was a high distinction, but I would certainly say it would be a credit.
8: Okay. A credit with room for improvement there, because you've made a range of recommendations to the government that could, you know, in the Commission's view, take things closer to that high distinction, I guess. I'd like to spend a bit of time on that. You say that government decisions, particularly planning decisions, need to take these emissions reductions targets into account. Is that not already the case?
21: It is the case, but it's devilishly hard to sort of have the macro commitment, and then there are agents that actually take those planning decisions. And our role is to inform those decisions and to advise that if those decisions have a measurable impact in terms of the legislated targets that the state is committed to, then the people who are taking those decisions, whether they're in the Independent Planning Committee or anywhere else, need to be well aware of that context and help that context guide decisions that they need to make. But in that, I mean, we can talk about planning, we can talk in the abstract about the sort of macro elements of what it will take to get close to these state targets. But speaking to you, which is a great pleasure to do, is that the transition that's already underway, I see the Hunter as a place where there is enormous upsides in terms of the clean energy transition and the changes that will come about in the economy over the coming years. And it's certainly not a hair-shirt agenda. It's a really positive one that means really positive things for the people who are listening to this program. And that's not just wishful thinking. There are plenty of really, really rich examples already as to how investment and activity in the Hunter is really helping achieve both emissions reduction but also wider social and economic benefit.
8: Mm. I do want to learn more about your view of transition for regions like ours, but before we leave that issue of planning and taking emissions into account, I'm sure you would be aware that right now we have the Independent Planning Commission considering the mm-hmm. proposed expansion of the Hunter Valley Operations coal project, a 19-year extension to that coal project. Is that incompatible with the kind of action that you think needs to happen in New South Wales?
21: Hey, look, it's a really good question and it's a really significant project. And the Independent Planning Commission has actually asked us to come and give them some advice and answer some of those questions. It's really for them to deliberate on that on the basis of the best available evidence. And of course, they're hearing from plenty of organisations and institutions of which we're just one. But our role and our legislated role is really to help inform, guide and reveal quite what the implications are of any of those decisions. So we'll be doing that, and we're actually down to see them tomorrow.
8: Mm. Are the planning controls and legislation around that strong enough to help the government meet these emissions reductions targets?
21: Look, we'll see. And it's really a matter for the IPC in terms of all of the elements that they need to take on board. And ultimately a decision will emerge, but it won't be a decision for the Net Zero Commission. Obviously, our perspective is very much guided by our purpose and our legislated remit to always be mindful of the implications for the legislated emissions reduction targets that Parliament has supported. So we'll be doing that, but it's very much a decision that the IPC needs to make.
8: Professor Nick Rowley is with me, the Net Zero Commission Chair on 1233 Drive. It's 13 past three. Professor, another of the recommendations is the state speed up the development of renewable energy. What needs to happen mm-hmm. so that can take place?
21: Well, there's enormous amount of activity going on, as I'm sure people would be aware of. I mean, in the Hunter, there's the construction happening in the new renewable energy zone. That's going to lead to quite significant jobs growth. We're looking at around about 590 jobs in construction, as well as really important ongoing jobs in maintenance. And I think that the RES consultation has just opened. And, and Energy Co will be taking carriage of that. So the transition is not just some sort of abstract future question. It's already delivering and is likely to deliver quite significant local jobs and investment. And the way to really think about it, I think, in terms of the future of the Hunter is it's not really losing its industrial or energy capacity. It's sort of upgrading, it's modernising it, and it is developing it in line with the sorts of infrastructure required to help achieve emissions reduction at scale. And that's enormously exciting. I mean, change is difficult.
8: Yes.
21: Words are easy, but I think we already have examples in the Hunter of really major pieces of infrastructure that are being put in place that are helping us achieve those emissions reduction targets, possibly not as quickly as we would like to sort of keep those emissions reductions and those legal targets coming closer, as it were.
8: How do we do that faster then?
21: Well, I think it's a question of opportunity. It's opportunity in relation to bringing electricity and renewable projects online. It's about going with the flow of the sort of technological development and policy incentives that are helping achieve greater energy efficiency in people's homes. I was only in London just a few weeks ago speaking to some of the climate policy experts advising the British government and who are involved in EU deliberations, and they wouldn't stop talking to me and wanting to learn from me about the manner in which New South Wales, yes, but Australia more generally, achieved the enormous uptake of rooftop solar and now the absolutely exponential growth in household batteries. And that all, you know, one can provide big numbers on that, but that all isn't a nice thing to do as much as an enormously sensible and economic way of decarbonising one's economy and actually improving people's amenity. I often tell the story of my mother-in-law, who's down a 700-metre cul-de-sac in Western Sydney. She never had solar on her roof. She used to drive a diesel car. She runs a swimming pool. Now she's got a large battery. She's got a solar around the roof. She's just bought herself an electric car. I'm not sure how many 83-year-olds are buying electric cars, but she did. And, you know, all of her friends are going, so why'd you do that, Elaine? And she simply, as the former CFO of a company, shows them the numbers. She's spending around about $40 a quarter on her electricity bill. She's not paying anything on fuel and petrol. Now, that's an enormously attractive future.
8: Professor, there'll be people in the Hunter who certainly resonate with those kinds of choices that are being made and seeing some of that progress that's happening. There are also people in our region who see coal mining and coal-fired power as an important employer, an important part of our economy. And in hearing about the need to maybe speed up renewable projects, wonder what their future looks like. Do we risk, by doing this faster, do we risk leaving regions like the Hunter stranded?
21: I don't actually see it in those terms. I mean, my view of climate policy is that really good climate policy and the sort of policies required to achieve the emissions that are legislated, that are beneath, within legislated targets here in New South Wales, that's also has to be and is good economic policy and is also good social policy. And we must always be cognizant of the impact on the people who work in current industries and what their future may be. The way I sort of look at the Hunter is, you know, same region, new industries, and a much stronger, more sustainable electricity system. And there are plenty of examples, whether it's what's happening at Liddell with the super battery or what's happening with pumped hydro at Stratford, where you're looking at decarbonising the economy and also people who've got enormous ability and skills and have worked in the region for many years, simply working in a different way as a skilled workforce, supporting industrial capability and really applying their professional know-how. And, you know, that's easy to say. I'm not saying it's a straightforward thing, but it's not as if we're looking at the end of existing industrial capacity and then bumbling and wondering what the future might be. It's an enormously exciting future, and there are new industries that we can point to that are already establishing themselves. You look at Orica's new Hunter Valley Hydrogen Hub, right, on Kooragang Island. I mean, these aren't just wishful bits of possible future. This is current investment, current activity that is going to employ people in highly skilled, hopefully highly paid jobs.
8: Professor, I appreciate you stepping us through parts of the report here this afternoon. Look forward to having more conversations in the future. Thank you.
21: It's a pleasure, Jenny.
8: Thank you. Professor Nick Rowley there, the chair of the Net Zero Commission in New South Wales. Now, we did reach out to the state government to get their response to these recommendations being made by the Net Zero Commission that include, as you heard, making emissions part of every major decision, including proposed coal mine extensions and expansions, new data centres, speeding up the deployment of renewable energy and so on. The Minister for Climate Change and Energy, Penny Sharp, sent us a statement saying the government is taking serious action to cut climate pollution, reducing emissions by 25% since 2005 baseline levels. She goes on to say, though, we know there's more work to do. She says we remain committed to meeting our legislated emissions reductions targets. She says that's why we're accelerating renewable energy in the grid and taking other steps like decarbonising transport, manufacturing and so on. She says we welcome the Commission's independent advice. We'll carefully consider its findings and recommendations. But We'll keep an eye on that as it develops. You'll be hearing too from the New South Wales Greens in the news as the afternoon goes on. It's 20 past three now on 1233 ABC Newcastle Drive. What's on your mind? What are the issues in your life or your community that you want to tell us about? Put a national spotlight on those issues. It can be big, it can be small. It could be big, you know, could be huge. Could be something that affects the whole region, affects all of us. Could be potholes. Honestly, we want to know, what's the issue on your mind? Maybe it's something from your life. Maybe it's something from your community, big or small. We are asking you to have your say and tell us about these things that matter in your life right now. 1300 33 1233 to give me a call. You can text on 04.

0487 99 12 33. It is ABC Your Say. As the afternoon goes on, it's going to get awfully busy in the ABC Newcastle office. We have invited a whole bunch of people to come and chat with us and the ABC News Breakfast team about their issues and share the things that are important to them. So that's going to be going on in the room right next to me as we go through the afternoon. Just to my right, that is going to be going on. But wherever you are, even if you're not here, you haven't been, you know, necessarily invited in through the ABC Newcastle doors, you are invited to jump into my text line, jump onto the phone lines and let me know what it is that you want to have your say about. What's important in your life right now? 1300 33 12 33 and text 0487 99 12 33. In a moment, you're going to find out how local researchers are hoping to transform the kind of food that kids are dished up in childcare and early education centres. How are they going to do it? Well, you'll find out after the go-betweens. This is Love Goes On. 0487 99 12 33 to get in touch this afternoon.

0: That's the Go-Betweens. 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
2: This is where the Hunter conversation begins.
0: Maybe when you were growing up, you were told by your parents, you're not allowed dessert till you eat all those veggies. Maybe now you have a battle of some kind with a young person in your life at the dinner table. Would it surprise you to hear that by the age of 2 to 3, apparently less than 5% of Australian children are eating the recommended amount of veggies? There's a new project that thinks it might have some ways it can help. And one of the researchers leading this is the Associate Professor Rachel Sutherland, public health researcher and dietitian from the University of Newcastle and HMRI's Population Health Research Program. Afternoon, Dr. Sutherland.
3: Oh, afternoon, Jenny. Great to join you today.
0: Thank you. And congratulations to your team that's received this Medical Research Future Fund grant, nearly $5 million, to look at what's going on with food in early childhood and education centres. Why did you want to get into that setting?
3: This setting, Jenny, is really critical in helping shape what children eat like now, so early in life, but also into the future. It plays a critical role in shaping their dietary habits. So working collectively and collaboratively with early education and care can really change what a child eats every day.
0: So what do you know about the food that's being dished up right now in these early childhood education settings?
3: Yeah, so what we do know is that parents and early education and care services are really passionate about the food that they serve to children. While they're in care, it's generally about 50% of their day. And so a huge proportion of their daily nutrition comes from the setting. And what we're seeing is that even though that provides 50% of their dietary energy intake, not all of it aligns with dietary guidelines. So there's lots of opportunity to improve the food that's served while they're in care.
0: How challenging is that for these centres to be, you know, looking at the national guidelines and kind of hitting some of those nutrition targets, maybe, so to speak? Is it difficult for them to achieve?
3: Yeah, it is actually really challenging to achieve. So meeting 50% of the dietary guidelines for children is challenging. It requires services to balance out different amounts of food groups with the types of foods that children like eating, and also thinking about the different requirements for each child in terms of their like allergies and like different things. So it's actually a very tricky thing for services to do.
0: So what will your project involve? What will you be doing?
3: Yeah, so this is a really exciting project. So even though we know in the research that the food that services serve to children is really critical, there's not a lot of evidence about the type of support that the health department can provide to make it easier for services. So this brings together researchers, the Department of Health and early education and care services to really look at the types of support provided to childcare services to make it really easy for them to align what they serve with dietary guidelines.
0: So for your team, is it about going into some of these centres, looking at what they're doing and kind of coming up with some strategies that might apply across the board?
3: That's exactly right. And because we're bringing together all of the different health departments or local health districts from across New South Wales, the aim of this research is to generate evidence really quickly so we know the types of strategies and support that can apply to all different types of services, because we know that the challenges across New South Wales vary depending on the context or where they are or the types of families that they're trying to support. So it's really about that collaborative work together and ensuring that we generate and share learnings quickly so it can benefit children and families as soon as possible.
0: I know you won't want to preempt what it is that, you know, ends up being helpful in this sector, but are there some ideas or some strategies, some things that you think might be useful in this field?
3: Yeah, so I think what we're trying to get to is a little bit like precision medicine, but for childcare services. So we want to be able to have a look at the type of service and some of the challenges or barriers that they face and really provide the support exactly needed to them. And so they might be things like training, recipes, bringing together all different services so they can learn from each other. It could be things like providing feedback on menus. So there's a whole lot of different things, but every service will need something different. And we want to try and work out what that is sooner rather than later.
0: Okay. All right. Well, and I guess this all flows through to parents and families, not just in the food that their children and grandchildren are eating at centres, but the food the children might be more tempted by or more open to at home.
3: That's exactly right. So the food that children consume while they're in care actually shapes like their whole day dietary intake. And so children that are exposed to all different foods while they're in care, we know that they're much more likely to consume and be open to new foods in the home environment. So not only is it helping the food that they consume while they're at the centre, but it will definitely help parents as well.
0: Oh, Associate Professor Sutherland, remember my kids are, you know, well past it now, but I remember we'd get reports from the centre that, oh, they ate two servings of chickpea curry for lunch. And I'll like, what? Sorry? My child? You mean my child? The one that doesn't want to eat frozen peas at home? Okay, sure. Anyway, what an interesting place to be, you know, encouraging children when they've got all their peers around them and in that environment's a good thing.
3: That's exactly right. Yeah. That service environment is very powerful. Seeing service providers consume the same food, seeing their friends consume the same foods, it really does open up their ability to explore new things.
0: Yeah. But thank you very much for speaking to me, Dr. Sutherland.
3: That's all right. We're really excited about this research. So
0: all the best. Let us know how it goes. Thank you, Dr. Rachel Sutherland there. Not only would the kids eat, you know, double servings of the chickpea curry and so on, they'd also sleep at daycare. And, you know, they didn't want to sleep at home, obviously. But when everyone else is doing it, well, they may as well do it as well. Anyway, it's one of those things that I cannot explain. We'll take you down to the beach really soon, but Bridget Murphy is here from the 12:33 newsroom with the headlines. Hello, Bridget.
4: Hello, Jenny. Making news this afternoon, Green Senator David Shoebridge says Home Affairs Minister Tony Burke should intervene to allow an ex-ASIO source to give evidence at the Bondi Royal Commission. The ABC has revealed the Royal Commission wants to hear from the former agent who claims to have warned Australia's domestic spy agency about the Bondi gunman 6 years before the terror attack. His visa has been denied because of concerns about how long he wants to stay. Senator Shoebridge says the visa rejection was a deeply political decision. Police have seized another motorbike and arrested a ninth man after a riot in Mayfield last month. Police were called to Danga Park on June 14th after scores of people on illegal motorbikes turned up to a clothing brand promotion. A 24-year-old man from Cessnock was charged yesterday with rioting, damaging property and driving recklessly. Police have so far seized 26 motorbikes since the riot. And finally, Jenny, the Penrith Panthers are out to steady the ship when they face their fierce rivals, Parramatta, in Western Sydney's Derby tonight. Penrith have won just one of their past four games to see their lead at the top of the table diminish to just 2 points. 15th place Parramatta will be well rested after last week's bye and needing a win to keep their finals hopes alive. If you're wondering, the Knights will be hosting the Roosters at Hunter Stadium tomorrow night.
0: Oh, okay. I will be very keen for that. We'll hear that on the radio, of course.
4: As always.
0: We should say to Bridge Maitland out of Australia Cup. Jets out of the Australia Cup. It all hangs on Western Bears now.
4: Western, we are all behind you. Kind of a very sensational 2 days. I know there was a decent crowd there at Maitland last night.
0: Yeah.
4: And I think, you know, the first half with Newcastle Jets, everything looked all peachy. And then they came back and I don't know what happened there.
0: And then Sunday, it is Western Bears. Mm. They are playing an A-League side too.
4: Yes.
0: Which is what I love about the Australia Cup. It's so exciting. But wow, I want to see a huge crowd there.
4: There was also, I may be getting this final scoreline wrong, so happy to be texted on the to be corrected on the text line, as always. Mm. But I feel like last night the Mariners played their Australia Cup game and it was something like 11 goals to 10 or something, and a Sydney NPL side won.
0: Yes.
4: But already the cup sets rolling in with the Australia Cup. Rolling in.
0: I think you're right, but I'll double check for you. Feel free to correct us on the text line. Bridget, thank you.
4: Thank you.
0: Bridget Murphy will be back in an hour from now. What's on your mind? What are the issues that are important in your life and your community that you want to tell the ABC about, you want to share with the broader community. We want to hear them. It's ABC Your Say. It's got ABC News Breakfast in town. They're going to be doing a special show from Newcastle tomorrow. But what are the issues in your life? Let me know about them. 0487 99 1233 to send a text. 1300 33 1233 to call. I've had a text from Mick in Maitland, and this goes to the conversation we were having with the chair of the Net Zero Commission as well, I guess maybe Mick. But Mick says, unfortunately, it's very difficult to have a conversation about transitioning away from coal in the Hunter. Mick says the vitriol on social media and general conversation against renewable energy by, in Mick's view, people heavily invested in the coal industry, you say, is disheartening and quite frankly counterproductive. Mick says, fortunately, the tide is turning slowly. Mick, thanks very much for texting me. What do you think? You're welcome to weigh in on that in response. Are you noticing what Mick's noticing, or maybe you feel a different way about it? Polite and constructive conversation, always welcome. 0487 99 1233 and 1300 33 1233. Maybe that issue's on your mind. It's something that you want to hear more talked about, or maybe there's something else, big or small. What's the main thing affecting your life or your community right now? Get in touch. Let us know.

0: Dave Anderson is down at the beach. I reckon it would be beautiful down there today, Dave.
1: Yes, I've got absolutely no problems. I'm just sitting here in the sun, minding my own business, just watching life go by here along the coast. We've got a little bit partly cloudy. The wind shifted just a little bit round to the southwest now. Conditions, well, they're a bit slow up here this afternoon. We've got an incoming tide that'll peak at 3:46, 1.6 metres. The swell has backed off from this morning. It's around about 2 foot. Coming in from the southeast, and the wind probably went about 5 knots from the west-southwest. We'll see the high tide soon at 3:46, 1.6 metres. Water temperature just a fraction below 17 degrees. A few boats out there fishing. We've got the barge coming back up from the new desalination unit down along the Redhead to Barbeach stretch. It's coming in now, but looks like we're going to see an increase in swell over the next 24 hours, and we'll have the onshore winds tomorrow, but Saturday and Sunday's looking quite promising. But if you're looking for surf right now, there's just an occasional break in at the Cowrie Hole, up towards Barbeach, and also at the Cliff, but not too many people out in the surf. There's a lot of people here along the promenades with the kids and the dogs, and just sitting down having cups of coffee and that type of thing. So it's nice to relax up here this afternoon. Swansea, southwesterly winds there at 4 knots. The bar is calm. No more bridge openings. Half metre seas and swell. Pressure there 1,019 and falling. 20 degrees, 12 nautical miles visibility. Port Stephens, west-southwest at 8 knots. Inside waters are slight. There's no break on the shoals. There, Bromwell, 1,016 and falling. 18 degrees there, 15 nautical miles of visibility. And tomorrow morning, we'll see the low tide. That's at 940.76 per metre. But this afternoon, I've got a smile on the dial with the sun on the face and just enjoying life.
0: Oh, that sounds ideal. Dave, thank you very much. Dave Anderson reporting in there from the beach. I hope the afternoon finds you as tickled pink as Dave Anderson is this afternoon. It's 22 to 4.
2: Weather.
0: Partly cloudy is the official word from the Bureau. I guess there's a few clouds out there. It's pretty sunny though, isn't it? Winds coming in from the west. Temperature-wise, Merry War's on 17, Cessnock and Scone 18, Lake Macquarie's on 19, Maitland, Nobby's, Singleton, Tocal and Williamtown are on 20 right now. Tomorrow looks sunny with the chance of fog around the Upper Hunter to start with, and some morning frost. Could see temperatures as low as zero when you wake up tomorrow, 5 on the coast, but zero further inland. Temperature-wise tomorrow, only getting up as high as 16, so after a couple of days up around 20, 21 degrees. Tomorrow's going to be a little bit cooler. Saturday looks sunny with some morning frost and temperatures could be down to -1 in the Upper Hunter Saturday morning. Be a chilly one for the kids' sport as you get up and about for that one. 3 above 0 in the Lower Hunter. For Sunday, mostly sunny, maybe some frost to start with and temperatures getting up around 19 degrees.
2: Traffic.
0: Jamie Wallace is here from the Transport Management Centre. Hello, Jamie.
3: Good afternoon, Jenny. Now, we did have a crash earlier at Abermain that did close Cessnock Road in both directions, so that's been cleared now. As of about 20 minutes ago, traffic flowing through there again. Staying in the Hunter, looking pretty good for the New England Highway coming into Singleton. There is a bit of minor delays southbound through Darlington approaching Bridgman Road. At Islington, traffic lights out. That's Clyde Street at Chinchin Street. Just take extra care. There's some slow traffic through Mayfield, Hanbury Street southbound. Also Edgeworth, Main Road westbound. Quite heavy approaching Minmay Road. Looking down to Wood Rising and Fennel Bay, seeing some congestion building southbound for Toronto Road. Track work continues on the Hunter line. Buses replace trains between Scone and Maitland. That's through to 7:30 a.m. tomorrow. Otherwise, no major disruptions. You can check the latest at transportnsw.info and livetraffic.com for the roads.
0: Thank you very much. Jamie Wallace there from the TMC. Maybe traffic and road issues are on your mind as you think about the big issues that you wish were getting a bit more time and attention. We heard yesterday from someone who lives in Thornton, who just moved to Thornton from Cardiff, about the issues he was having with roads around the Maitland area. Maybe that's part of your experience, or maybe you see something differently. Of course, we have so many huge roads projects going on around us. Hexham Strait, the M1 extension, the inner city bypass, there's a lot going on. Singleton and Musselbrook bypasses. So, look, is traffic and getting around our region well and efficiently part of the issue in your life that you reckon was getting a bit more attention? 1300 33 1233 if you want to chime in on that, or something else big or small in your life that you wish others knew about. 0487 99 1233 is the text line for you to have your say. Now, if you could travel back in time, what would you change? Well, in a moment, we'll head back to 1985 and then back to 1955 for our not-so-new review. From those clues, have you figured out what it is we're talking about? Back to the Future. Is it a movie you love? One that you go back to? Maybe you still quote it. You're welcome to share your favourite Back to the Future quotes and moments with me. We love to jump into some older film and TV shows on a Thursday afternoon because, you know, a lot of them already exist, maybe in your home. Maybe you've got the physical media. Maybe you've got them on a streaming service. So what are the great ones you can go back and revisit? We are going to get your not-so-new review of Back to the Future in the next little while. Chime in. Let me know. Is it one of your favourites? Where does it sit in your collection? And the best moments? Well, you're welcome to let me know.
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0: Scott Bevan and Christy Dawes with you on Mornings tomorrow. Kylie's back with you on Monday. Here's Tina Arena.

Tina Arena with Sorrento Moon on 12:33 ABC Newcastle Drive. I'm Jenny March, and I've been asking you about the big issues in your life or your community right now. What's the thing that you want more people to know about? It's part of the ABC's Your Say campaign. Jan's texted in and is highlighting the issue that we do hear of from time to time, of course, in covering the progress

0: regarding that development, which she describes as being industrial scale over those ovals there opposite Hunter Stadium. Jan is, you know, concerned by the impact in the area, concerned by the amount of time that the application is taking to be assessed and is continuing on with. Jan's adding into that concerns about the new entertainment centre being proposed across the road near the Hunter Stadium there. And Jan's concerned about traffic gridlock, pedestrian safety and so on. And thinks that these new venues will make those issues pretty bad. Jan, thank you very much for texting in. Certainly it's one we'll be continuing to keep an eye on. I know that a lot of people feel really strongly in a whole range of different ways about that proposal. Thank you. 0487 99 1233. If you want to get in touch on the issues in your life that you want to highlight as part of the ABC Your Say campaign, you can also ring through on 1300 33 1233.
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0: Today, we're looking at the film that gave us a DeLorean, a flux capacitor, and one of the cinema's most iconic duos, I think you would have to say. Today, for our not-so-new review, we are going back to the future. Came out in 1985. What do you think of this one? Where does it sit in your favourites or not-so-favourite films of times past? Is it one that you go back to regularly? How do you think it looks in 2026? 0487 99 1233 if you want to send me a text. 1300 33 1233. Let's get your not-so-new review with Dr. Joylene Christensen, a senior lecturer in film, media and cultural studies at the University of Newcastle, who each week goes back and checks out these older TV shows and films for us. Hi, Joylene.
10: Hello.
0: This was, I know, huge when it came out. Big box office hit, right?
10: Absolutely. The biggest film of the year.
0: Biggest film of 1985?
10: Yeah.
0: Okay. And tell me then about its cultural reach. Like what kind of impact did that have at the time?
10: Well, even now today, I think you can still see effects, the runoff of even the blending of genres. That's really well done. I think that was a particularly good thing. In this case, they've got what is ostensibly a sci-fi film with the teen, you know, angst slash comedy, drama, everything thrown in there. A lot of, you know, romantic bits. But ultimately, it is meant to be a bit of a sci-fi adventure. So it's got the good action happening, but it never goes too far. So it's fun without being silly. It can be warm without being sentimental. And I'm very thankful for the fact that they did resist the studio's ideas at the time, which was to call it The Man from Pluto or yep. Spaceman from Pluto, some horrible name. So they could play around with this idea of a sci-fi film. But I think the real thing that makes it hold up with these incredibly classic moments as well, so we'll probably get into some of those, but the idea that we've got a film here that is sci-fi, but they don't take the science too importantly. They don't put the science as being more important than the characters. So Marty isn't out there trying to save the universe. He's just trying to save his family and his own future.
0: Yeah.
10: So it's all about character, which is ultimately what always makes a film last.
0: Maybe that's why, because I don't consider myself a sci-fi fan. It's not the genre that I reach for. But this, you know, this is one that you don't have to love sci-fi to love. We'll talk a little bit about what goes on in the film.
4: Wait a minute, Doc. Are you telling me that you built a time machine out of a DeLorean?
11: The way I see it, if you're going to build a time machine into a car, why not do it with some style?
0: That gives us a good setup for the story, I think, Dr. Christensen, with Michael J. Fox as Marty McFly. Who's Doc in this movie?
10: Christopher Lloyd.
0: Christopher Lloyd, of course.
10: Yeah. Mm.
0: So, you know, we've got time travel, but we've got friendships, relationships as well.
10: Certainly, yeah, they're a nice odd pairing. You know, you've got this quite popular young guy that has this fantastic friendship with a very, very eclectic, very eccentric, you know, very much the old Albert Einstein crazy old professor character. But together they are just brilliant.
0: Yeah. So tell me, Joylene, what do you think, aside from that genre blending kind of concept that you've described to us, what do you think made this so popular at the time? And

0: And still one of those favourites that people go back to.
1: Well, I think ultimately it's even more than the nostalgia. It has extraordinary good filmmaking craft behind it. So even with the classic effects that they're using, they have got practical and digital effects blend in. So the important stuff they managed to carry off, things like how the DeLorean is able to seemingly disappear, and you see the flames, you know, lining the tracks, the gasoline that they poured there and lit fire, and very careful camera work, everything going into making those special effects look impressive. But then we also have just really good, tight script. So there's no filler scenes. Everything in that film is there for a reason, which is what keeps the pace going really, really well. And I would argue it still holds up today because of how effectively they've crafted the story in terms of being very selective with the action. But we also have, I guess, elements that most people probably wouldn't appreciate that much. So we have things like the editing, where it's almost like a comic book, where the action is conveyed very clearly, very quickly. So you'll see an alarm clock go off, then Marty's hand puts a car into gear, foot hit the pedal, and you see a car taking off. So they're keeping that energy going through the editing, but even the cinematography is, I think, quite impressive. Because when you go for something like recreating the town, that can be a really lazy effect, I guess, to say the least, in some films, that they'll keep the camera work quite close so you don't have to take in all the environment. But here they really did go all out. They recreated the town so we could get a sense of how we've gone from this really run down 1985 version of Hill Valley to this very vibrant, very idealized 1950s with this gorgeous aesthetic. But they really allow you to feel like you're immersed in the location. You get to see the whole town, and that does also allow you, especially on rewatches, to pick up little points. Like you'll maybe notice that you know, in the 1950s there's a classic film playing, a western, and when you see it in the 1980s, that's turned into an adult film stall. So you'll always pick up on these weird little details in the background, which is lovely for repeat watching. So I think that helps add to its charm.
0: Gosh, I'd never thought of it in that way, Joylene. I mean, for me, just as someone who watches for enjoyment, I think, oh, it's funny, it looks great, sure, I'm on board. But when you put it like that, I get to appreciate some of how clever this is and why it's been so successful over the years. Back to the Future is our not-so-new review here today on 1233 Drive. Dr. Joylene Christensen is with you from the University of Newcastle. What do you love about Back to the Future? If you don't love it, you can let me know that too. But look, it is one of those films that people love to go back and see. Tell me what you love about it, your favourite moments, the quotes that you hang on to, maybe something like this.
2: Hey, Doc, we better back up. We don't have enough road to get up to 88.
3: Roads? Well, we're going, we don't need roads.
0: It's full of those little quotable moments, isn't it, Joylene?
1: It is. It has some great callbacks as well. So visual elements, but a lot of really good dialogue as well.
0: Now, I do love that we get a lot of great music. We get a lot of 80s culture as well as 50s culture out of this. The Johnny B. Goode scene, if I can just play a little, it gives us a great fun moment.
2: Okay, I guess you guys aren't ready for that yet, but your kids are going to love it.
0: Yeah, Marty McFly is in the 50s busting out some 80s guitar work, right, Joylene?
1: Yeah, and they have a real lot of fun with that time travel element. So the same thing as when he's passed out for a moment and his young mother at the time recognises that he's got some Calvin Klein underwear. So, of course, she assumes he's written his name on his underwear. So yeah, they've got these lovely little throwbacks to, you know, the idea that because he's coming from the future, he's effectively invented rock and roll for them.
0: Yes, yes. Can we just touch on that storyline with the mother? Makes me a little bit uncomfortable, Joylene.
1: Yes, it actually was rejected by Disney along with a lot of other studios because of those sorts of, for lack of a better word, I guess, incestuous elements. They said it's too incestuous.
0: Yeah, his mum, the version of his mum in the 50s kind of develops a crush on him, doesn't she?
1: A massive crush, yes. Yeah. Yeah. So it is deliberately uncomfortable, right, of course, for Marty. Aside from that, we have, you know, I guess some Cold War stereotypes, the Libyan terrorists, part of the plot device at the start. That might feel a little bit jarring, those 80s sort of caricatures. The other thing, aside from that, there's very little that I think sort of dates it or ages it. But yeah, so aside from a little bit of playing into those stereotypes and the obvious incestuous element, including Marty at one point watching his teenage mum undressing when he's trying to set her up with his dad.
0: Yeah. I mean, he's really, very uncomfortable with the situation, to be clear.
1: He is. He's as uncomfortable as we are.
0: Yeah, yeah.
1: Which is good.
0: Yeah.
1: Aside from that, the only real problem, I guess, is the ending. Some people, not many, I would say, but some people think that the ending is a little bit tragic in the sense that the people that Marty comes back to, his version of his family, have actually changed. So they're technically different people. Mm. And that was even one of the issues that the original actor who was playing Marty McFly, so they shot for about 5 or 6 weeks with Eric Stoltz. He was cast when Michael J. Fox was too busy filming Family Ties.
0: Yes.
1: They couldn't get him.
0: Mm.
1: And he was coming into this role determined that this was a tragedy because Marty will never be returning back to his family as he knew them. And it was really jarring in terms of the light-hearted kind of offbeat kind of comedy they were aiming for. So after a few weeks of this very heavy method acting, they said, no, we really need to go back and get Michael J. Fox, which is, I think we're all grateful for that move. Yeah,
0: it was definitely, well, I mean, Who knows what we would have seen from Eric Stoltz doing that version, but this has become a classic. And of course, we had sequels. I don't know if there was three. Like there were a couple of sequels, I think, weren't there?
1: There were. Yep. Yes.
0: Yeah.
1: There were.
0: Yeah. Yeah. Okay. Right. Back to the Future. A great one to go back and have a chat about, Joylene. Something that I have seen recently. It's one that gets a go quite often at my house. We even saw the musical not too long ago as well when we were in Sydney. So we are very much a Back to the Future family. It's been lovely talking it through with you from your point of view, though, Dr. Christensen. Thanks very much.
1: Thank you.
0: That's Dr. Joylene Christensen on Back to the Future.

0: Back to the Future, is it a favourite of yours? Feel free to let me know. I've got news on the way for you. After that, I'll bring you a little taste of the gathering happening right here in our ABC Newcastle building. Our invitees having great conversations with one another and with the News Breakfast team about the issues that matter to them in the Hunter. After the news, you'll hear from News Breakfast Nate Byrne on what they're doing while they're here. And you'll meet a local man who wants to share with you the issues on his mind. A disability advocate with a message for all of us on the way. But our invitation to talk about the issues in your life, not just open to those in the building here today. I want to know from you, what's the main thing in your life or your community that you want others to know about? 0487 99 12 33. Text me during the news. We'll get into it in a couple of minutes.
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2: Story with ABC News. The Workplace Relations Minister Amanda Rishworth says the federal government will consult broadly on the details of its proposed Fair Work Court. Announced by the Prime Minister today, the new court will aim to resolve workplace disputes faster and at a lower cost for both parties. Workers, employers and legal experts will be able to provide feedback before the government considers the court's final design. Amanda Rishworth says the government will take its time to ensure the specialist court is fit for purpose.
3: We want to get this happening. We will really start the process from now to consult and look at it. We'll need, no doubt, legislation and, of course, a setup, but we envisage to do it, you know, in a timely way. But we do also want to get it right.
2: Australia's representative body for judges and magistrates has hit back at opposition leader Angus Taylor after he criticised the Victorian Magistrates Court for granting bail to a so-called ISIS bride. Sarah Tomaveska has more.
4: In a rare intervention, the Australian Judicial Officers Association has defended the role of courts in applying the law regardless of whether decisions are politically popular. After Angus Taylor said it was an utter disgrace that accused ISIS bride Rayan El-Houli was granted bail earlier this week. The opposition leader added the Victorian Magistrate Court's decision failed the security test, values test and the pub test. Justice Stephen Moore says magistrates are required to apply the law, not a pub test, and any criticism shouldn't undermine public confidence in the justice system.
2: Green Senator David Shoebridge says Home Affairs Minister Tony Burke should intervene to allow an ex-ASIO source to give evidence at the Royal Commission into Anti-Semitism. The ABC has revealed the Royal Commission wants to hear from the former agent who claims to have warned Australia's domestic spy agency about the Bondi gunman 6 years before the terror attack. His visa has been denied because of concerns about how long he wants to stay. But Senator Shoebridge says the visa rejection was a deeply political decision.
5: Minister Burke really has a choice now. He can choose to do the right thing and intervene in the public interest and ensure a visa is granted and this evidence can be given in person to the Royal Commission with full protections for the witness.
2: The family of a man shot dead at a home on the state's mid-north coast say they feel justice has been served. 40-year-old Luke Wilcoxon was found guilty of murdering Paul Davey at a home in Kendall in November 2023. Acting Justice Ian Harrison sentenced Wilcoxon to serve a non-parole period of 16 years in jail. The victim's sister, Donna, says the sentence is bittersweet.
6: No amount of time is going to get our brother back, or my brother. I'm elated that it's a lot more than what we had envisioned, and it's wonderful to see the delivery of the trial process and the outcome.
2: The Iranian-backed Houthi movement in Yemen says it's attacked two Saudi Arabian oil tankers in the Red Sea. More from the BBC's Yolanda Nell.
7: There were already reports of a number of oil tankers changing course after the Houthis warned ships to avoid Saudi ports. But now Saudi Arabia's state news agency says that a locally owned tanker was hit, causing a fire. All crew members are said to be safe. The new declared blockade of Saudi ports by Yemen's Houthis, prompted, they say, by a Saudi blockade of territory they control and a recent attack on Sana'a Airport, has the potential to widen the Iran war and further disrupt global energy supplies and maritime trade.
2: Back home, energy company Origin has confirmed there has been unauthorised access and disclosure of some customers' data. In a statement released via the ASX, the company says it's still working to understand the total number of affected customers. Origin says it will contact customers when it can confirm they've been affected. In sport, para swimmer Tim Hodge will carry the King's baton at the opening ceremony of the Commonwealth Games in Glasgow tomorrow. Olympic champion pole vaulter Nina Kennedy has been named Australia's flag bearer. Hodge is a six-time Paralympic medalist and three-time Commonwealth Games medalist, but says he's surprised to be given the honour.
8: To actually be standing here today holding the baton is just an exhilarating experience. I was just kind of shocked. I was thinking out of all the 250-odd Australian athletes, why me? But no, it's an incredible honour.
2: And the Panthers are out to steady the ship when they face Parramatta in the NRL's Western Sydney Derby tonight. Penrith have won just one of their past four games to see their lead at the top of the table diminish to just 2 points. Isolated showers about the southern and central inland areas, adjacent western slopes and ranges, and along the south coast. They'll be scattered over the southern ranges. Mostly sunny in Sydney this afternoon, sunny tomorrow 17, sunny on Saturday a top of 20, and mostly sunny on Sunday and 19. 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
0: Good afternoon. Great to put the focus on issues around the Hunter this afternoon, and honestly, at any possible time here on 12:33 ABC Newcastle, but today especially. All around the Hunter, we know it's an incredible place to live. So what's going on in your community that others need to know about? You are being invited to have your say. Get in touch, 0487 99 1233. You're about to hear from Nate Byrne from News Breakfast. He's one of the News Brekkie team in town for a special broadcast tomorrow morning. But meanwhile, tell me, what's the main thing in your life or your community that you want others to know about? Something that brings you joy, something that keeps you awake at night. Maybe it gets talked about a lot, or maybe you never hear it being talked about. Brian's from Halakalani. Thank you, Brian. You've sent me a text on 0487 99 1233. You say, I can't believe the bad condition of the M1 from Palmer's Road to Morisset. You say, travelling south is worse, but north, travelling, that is catching up. And Brian says, I avoid that section of the M1 where possible. So, Brian, we're talking Freeman's Waterhole kind of area all the way down to Morisset. That's the bad stretch for you through Currumbong there. Interesting. And you would do the trip a bit, I reckon, Brian, coming from Halakalani. What do you reckon? Do you agree with Brian? Maybe there are other road issues on your mind, or maybe it's something else entirely. Great to hear from you, Brian. 0487 99 1233 and 1300 33 1233. Of course, we do have the Roads Minister, one of our local members of Parliament. So we do get the chance to talk about these roads issues every now and then. So, Brian, thanks for putting it on the agenda. Now, partly cloudy around the Hunter today. Why am I doing weather? Nate Byrne's here. Hello, Nate. I was about to do a weather. But look, you're Mr. Weather.
10: Well, yes.
0: But I know you haven't got your eye on our forecast right now.
10: What do you mean? Of course I do. 18.1 degrees as it stands right now. Are you serious? Of course. I'm paying attention. I'm sorry I brought up the cold from the south for tomorrow. You're only getting to 17 degrees, but no rain. What do you mean I've not got my eye on the weather?
0: Well, I didn't want to assume, Nate, but now I know that wherever you go, you are prepared with the weather forecast.
10: It's not my first rodeo.
0: Thanks for popping in.
10: Of course. I mean, love Newcastle, and it's so great to be up here.
0: Do you get to spend much time here?
10: No, only a few times in the past. So in a previous life, I was a naval officer.
0: Yes.
10: And I got to come up a little bit to do some training at local bases. Mm-hmm. And also in a previous life, just before the ABC, I was a part of a thing called the Science Circus.
0: Yeah,
10: and
0: cool.
10: Like from Canberra, part of Questacon, which is the National Science and Technology Centre. And we did some tours around the country in regional and remote Australia, bringing like science shows to kids in schools and doing pop-up science centres at like local school halls and churches and gyms and wherever we could find space. And the Hunter was one of the places we came.
0: Oh, so, fantastic.
10: Yeah, so I've spent a bit of time around. If one of you young ones about 10 years ago saw a weird dude doing science shows at school with bright blonde hair, it was probably me.
0: I love that. I love that. I'm already getting memories from someone who says Science Circus went to Musselbrook and they've got memories of that happening. So there you go. Nate Byrne is here from the ABC News Breakfast team. Now, Nate, I'm not used to radio with an audience. It's a bit of an unusual situation for me here this afternoon. But in the room right next to us, why is Paul Culliver holding a fire warden's helmet?
10: Well, everyone's got to be briefed. Whenever you come to the ABC, safety first, right? Always.
0: Exactly. Okay, so next to us, on the other side of some soundproof glass, there's a whole bunch of people who are here to have big conversations with each other, with the ABC and with the News Breakfast team. Tell me, Nate, a little bit about what gets you excited for this Your Say campaign.
10: Okay, so Your Say is really cool. It's something you might have run across before. You might hear Your Say and think, oh, yeah, I've heard of that, because we've run something similar around elections, where we're saying, you know, elections coming up in the weeks leading up, tell us what you care about so we can put it to the pollies, right? This is taking that sort of seed of an idea and broadening it, making it bigger. So this is not attached to any elections. This is actually, if anything, attached a little bit to the census, because that's coming up, right? In just a few weeks, we're going to get this snapshot of Australia where we figure out where people are, what they're doing, how much they earn, who they're living with. It's facts. It doesn't, though, capture the things that people want and dream for and the things that aren't going quite well for them right now. So this feels like the perfect time. So what we're doing is we're getting to not only the big cities where we always hear from people, but very much more specifically those second cities and third cities in the states, those regional remote centres, and just across the board, to people to say, hey, what do you care about? And it's not just, actually, crucially, specifically, not typical ABC audience. We want to get to everyone. So that's what all these people out here right now on the other side of the glass are doing. They're not necessarily the people that are listening and seeing us every single day. We've brought people in because they're the people who kind of represent the community, regardless of if they listen to us. Because we want to understand what it is that Australia cares about.
0: Yeah, it's so important to know these things. So this is your big chance. So there's people having conversations here today. You can call and text me this afternoon. Well, any day, let's be honest. But this afternoon, a real push going on our text line there. And then tomorrow, Nate, tell me what happens tomorrow.
10: Right. So tomorrow we're going to be broadcasting the News Breakfast live from Newcastle, which is excellent. We'll be on the harbour for the main presenting point, and then I'll be running around the town like a crazy person like I always do. So I'm going to be at the Newey Baths. I'm going to be at the Merriweather Baths. I'm going to be at the Lighthouse. I'm just causing havoc as much as I can at stupid o'clock in the morning. But, you know, to do the exact same thing, because you can't really get a sense of what's going on in a place without being in that place. And, of course, you're here and you're getting the word on the street every single day. But we can do something a little bit different because we've got that national audience. You know, and we're playing in the politicians' offices in the morning and also in the doctor's offices and the dentist's offices and in waiting rooms around the country. So so we can bring something just a little bit different to it. And so that's the plan. We'll be here tomorrow morning and I cannot wait to meet some Novocastrians. I might even get myself wet. I don't know. I've told the team I'm not getting in the ocean, but
0: come on, Nate. You have to.
10: I can be tempted. Don't know.
0: What's the water temperature going to be?
10: Oh, not warm enough for me. I'm a Western Australian. So actually, the water temperature here isn't that different from what we get over in WA, because we've got the EAC versus, you know, the current down in the West Coast. So actually, it's not that bad. But I am also a wuss. I hate the cold. And it's only going to get to 17 tomorrow. That's not nice.
0: Yeah, and it's going to be a cold morning too, right?
10: 5 degrees is the
0: minimum.
10: It'll be warmer in the water, actually.
0: There you go. And I do think if you're there, it might just be tempting. It might just tempt you.
10: Yeah.
0: I mean,
10: it wouldn't be the first time.
0: Who reckons Nate Byrne should get in the water here? Text me for or against on 1233 Drive. No, I'm serious. State your case and I'll pass it on to Nate. Who else is getting in the water at this time of year? How does it make you feel? Why should he do it? 0487 99 1233.
10: Oh, you are going to get me in trouble. But also, we want to hear what it is that you care about, right?
0: Yeah.
10: Those, like, just hearing before about the roads, that's a super important thing. We were talking to some people earlier today who, a couple in their 70s, who weren't that concerned about their lives. They were like, we've got it great. Like, everything's up. We own our house. Life is good up here. Mm-hmm. Not worried about the kids, worried about the grandkids.
0: Right.
10: And about their opportunities and what they're going to be facing in the years ahead. That's the sort of thing we want to hear about.
0: Mm.
10: What's the thing that, you know, when you've got that quiet moment on your own, you think, oh, gosh, that could be better.
0: Yeah.
10: That's what we want to know about.
0: Yeah, we want to hear it. You can get in touch through the ABC Your Say website. You can email, text us, call us at any time, but especially today. And we can't wait to have those conversations as we continue on through the Your Say campaign. Make sure you're watching ABC TV tomorrow morning to see the News Breakfast crew. Make sure you're listening to the radio. I don't know how people are going to manage this, but Paul Culliver's going to be nearby for the breakfast program too.
10: I'm going to jump on there as well. You're not going to be able to stop me.
0: Fantastic. Fantastic. So get Nate in the water. If you want to join the campaign, send me a text and we'll look forward to it.
10: One last thing from me. You get back into the 20s on Monday. You're welcome.
0: Oh, thank you, Nate.
10: I sorted you out.
0: Are we going to get snow on the Barringtons this season?
10: Oh, yeah, almost certainly.
0: Because we, you know, a couple of times a season, we do see that, but I don't think we've had it yet.
10: No, like we'll have some decent cold fronts. That El Nino push might dry things out a little bit, but look, you'll get a few flakes at least. Mm-hmm. Might not stick, but it never really does.
0: No. Probably.
10: But, yeah.
0: It's just, it's the novelty. Those of us who live down here, you know, not in the mountains, like to go, oh, there's snow on the Barringtons. I can feel it in my knee. You know, we feel it in our knees and our hips and so on. So we know when it's snowing in the Barringtons. We need that excuse to give that little grievance a bit of time.
10: I will allow it at some point during the season. It's coming.
0: Nate, thanks for talking weather,
10: anytime.
0: Swimming, your say, the lot. Enjoy the afternoon here.
10: I will. And thanks so much for having us in your town. Oh, I love it.
0: We are stoked about it. Thank you, Nate. Nate Byrne, part of the ABC News Breakfast team in Newcastle for our special event going on right now. Here at ABC Newcastle and for News Breakfast live from Newcastle tomorrow. In a moment, you'll hear from someone who's decided to have their say here on 12:33. Harrison, a disability advocate, travelled down from Singleton. You'll join him in the next couple of minutes. Here's Uncle Cracker. This is Smile.

0: That's Uncle Cracker with Smile on 1233 ABC Newcastle. Thank you for your texts coming in on 0487 99 1233. I was just chatting with Nate Byrne from News Breakfast. He's in town for the show tomorrow morning. They're going to be broadcasting from here. And Nate was saying he has promised the team apparently that he wouldn't go for a swim, but he was, I can tell he wants to. So I'm asking you to text in all the reasons why Nate should absolutely go for a swim tomorrow morning while News Breakfast is in Newcastle. Alan from Elibana says, if Nate has a swim at Merriweather Baths tomorrow at 5 degrees, he would be accepted as a Merriweather mackerel, I think. That is the Winter Swimming Club. I love it. Alan, thank you. Our campaign to get Nate in the water might have a little bit of momentum behind it. Dash is responding to the text about the state of the M1 between, say, Freeman's Waterhole and Morisset. Dash says the M1 in that area, Palmer's Road to Morisset, is a goat track. If the truck is unloaded, the traction control activates. That means the back wheels are coming off the ground. What? He says, and you've got the Big Dipper northbound. Hit that in a semi-trailer at 100 kilometres an hour. Dash, I only partially understand what you're describing there, but it doesn't sound great. Dash, thank you very much for texting in. More texts on the line there. I will look forward to getting to those shortly.
1: You're with Jenny Marchant. Drive on 1233 ABC Newcastle. Your say.
0: And today, as you're hearing, we're inviting you to have your say about the issues on your mind as we take a look at the Hunter's future together. There's a whole host of people from around the region gathered here this afternoon to talk about what's on their mind as the ABC begins its national initiative, Your Say, right here. Now, Harrison Kirkwood's travelled down from Singleton for this afternoon here at ABC Newcastle. Hi, Harrison.
2: Hi, Ginny.
0: Thanks for popping in the studio.
2: Thanks for having me on. Great to be here.
0: Thank you. Tell me a bit about yourself.
2: Well, I'm a Singleton born and bred local, lived there for all my life. I'm 29, so really had 3 decades there. Enjoy living in Singleton. It's a nice rural community where everyone knows each other. And over the

0: last few years, I've been developing my professional disability advocacy profile, if you like, working in local government and community sector work to, I guess, better advocate for the needs of people with disability.
1: Wonderful. You are living with a disability yourself. Is it okay for me to ask you to maybe just describe that for us?
0: Yeah, sure. I'm actually someone who's blind, so I don't have any vision at all. And obviously, it's a pretty sight-dominated world out there.
1: Yeah.
0: So there's lots of challenges that people take for granted. And I guess when we have that lived experience, it's a one perspective in many that sort of helps us understand some of the social issues that are in our local area.
1: Harrison, the changes to the NDIS have been on your mind. What is it that you're thinking about when these conversations are happening?
0: Jenny, there's a few things that spring to mind. I think the first thing is that we hear a lot about in the NDIS about the cost of the scheme and the sustainability of the scheme. There's no doubt we need to look at the sustainability of the scheme. I think that's very important. But I think something that often is missed in the conversation is the positive economic return that it provides to the economy. For example, the number of support work jobs or therapy jobs that are offered or created in the labour market to support people with disability. And if someone like me can be supported to access the community and get out and about and purchase goods and services with my own private funds, that helps contribute to local business life, such as in Singleton, for example. So I think that's one important point. And I think the second point is that the discussion around all providers have to become registered. I think there's a lot of great work happening in quality supports from providers who are independent, unregistered, and they can really be transforming the lives of their participants. A lot of my support workers are independent or unregistered, and I find that allows a lot more flexibility, a lot more direct contact, a lot more tailored and personalised support. And I think we just need to be aware in the conversation that those taking advantage of the scheme, for example, aren't always those who are unregistered.
1: Do you mind, Harrison, just explaining that a little more? Because when people hear, well, unregistered providers, they may think, well, that sounds, like a recipe for trouble, maybe. Do you mind just explaining why, in your view, unregistered providers, are an important part of the mix?
0: Sure. So an unregistered provider can be someone with an ABN, an NDIS worker screening check. They've completed, NDIS orientation modules and so forth. But they might be a sole trader or an independent person. So I guess they're not a large company where there's not maybe 40 or 50 support workers working for one company. I guess because they might have fewer clients and they're working directly with them, the communication channels are easier. They can work more closely and directly to, help each other. It's not someone who's just got no checks and balances. You can negotiate the rate and fee. So, for example, a common everyday rate might be $70 an hour. If I communicate with a support worker, we might agree on a $50 hour. They send an invoice. It's all formally uploaded to the NDIS portal for transparency. And I'm getting the support I need from the people I'm comfortable with.
1: Right.
0: And I guess it's $20 an hour less, it's saving the NDIS.
1: Yeah, okay. That makes sense, Harrison, when I hear it explained like that. I wonder too, coming as you do, proudly from Singleton, are there additional challenges accessing supports and care in a place like Singleton?
0: Absolutely. There's all sorts of challenges. I think, for the for more specialised, specific support, I guess to someone with, a complete vision impairment, if I wanted, some specialised support with text to speech technology or learning my way around the community, for example, from a professional who maybe, have skills in orientation or whatnot, those services are limited. And then, you're paying quite often close to $200 an hour just for a service provider to travel to you to provide that support. So, if those unregistered options are available, it lets the participant and the worker be creative to work out a mutual agreement that satisfies both parties.
1: Harrison Kirkwood is with me from Singleton. He has been in touch with us here at ABC Newcastle through the Your Say campaign and giving you a little bit of an insight into some of the issues that are on his mind. And thank you for doing that, Harrison. Your Say is all about asking people what's important to you that others should know about. And an NDIS, I've heard you know, your comments on that. Thank you. I'm interested, though, as a local person living with a disability, is there a message to the broader community about supporting people with disabilities and, I guess, being a really inclusive community?
0: Well, I think sometimes a lot of people worry about saying or doing the wrong thing, and that almost paralyzes them into doing nothing. But I have a general sort of motto is ordinary but extraordinary. And some of the people I think have made the biggest difference in my life are people, everyday people. They're not necessarily people in positions of power. They have regard for humankind. They want to make a difference. They're open to learning and acknowledge that we need to learn together to find a way forward. So they don't come with specific qualifications or experience in every case, but that right attitude is all that's needed in a lot of cases to make the difference needed.
1: Harrison, I'm so glad you've come from Singleton for the event today, and thank you very much for coming in and having a chat with me.
0: No worries. Thanks for having us on, Jenny.
1: Thank you. That's Harrison Kirkwood there. I'll be letting Harrison head straight back out to that event shortly. I've had plenty of texts come in from you, though. Max says Newey's going to turn it on for News Breakfast tomorrow morning. The harbour will look like a picture. Thank you very much, Mac. Wayne's at North Rothbury on the issues on his mind. He says, there's a lot of anxious people in my region at the moment awaiting the HVO extension decision. If declined, Wayne says, it'll destroy the aspirations of thousands in the Upper Hunter. So that's very much on Wayne's mind. Thank you very much. 0487 99 1233 to get in touch. Somebody else here saying that stretch of highway, we're talking Freeman's Waterhole to Morisset. You say that stretch of highway is embarrassing. You go on to say my biggest concern is much larger than anything local. It's the constant evoking of an emotional response to everything we see on social media. You say our attention span is shrinking and rationality has gone out the window. We're constantly believing everything we see online. You say we as a collective need to take a minute to listen and learn instead of engaging in rage bait. Gosh, that's such an interesting point of view. Thank you very much. 0487 99 1233 for the issues that are on your mind that you'd love to share as part of the ABC's Your Say campaign. News headlines are on the way. Here's Badfinger, No Matter What.

0: That's Badfinger, no matter what, on 1233 Drive. Bridget Murphy has ducked and weaved through the crowd in our ABC Newcastle building this afternoon for our Your Say special event. She's got the news headlines for you. Hello, Bridget.
1: Hello, Jenny. Making news this afternoon, energy company Origin has confirmed that there has been unauthorised access and disclosure of some customers' data. In a statement released to the ASX, the company says it's still working to understand the total number of affected customers. Origin says it will contact customers when it can to confirm if they have been affected. The Prime Minister has announced the federal government will establish a Fair Work Court in a push to resolve workplace disputes faster. A specialist federal industrial relations court was established in 1994 by the Keating government, but was abolished by the Howard government 3 years later. And finally, Jenny, the Newcastle Knights NRL coach says veteran centre Dane Gagai is being rested for round 21 to preserve his fitness for the rest of the season. The sixth place Knights host the third place Roosters at Hunter Stadium tomorrow night. Gagai reported calf soreness after last round's narrow loss to Cronulla. Justin Holbrook says it's the right thing to do with Fletcher Hunt available to fill in. Which
0: okay.
1: is a very good call-up. Fletcher Hunt has been spectacular this season.
0: Good. I look forward to spectacular things from the Knights tomorrow
1: Fingers
0: night.
1: Fingers crossed.
0: Thank you very much.
1: Thank you.
0: Bridget Murphy there from the 1233 ABC Newcastle newsroom.
2: Traffic.
0: Let's go to the TMC. Jamie Wallace is on duty. Hi, Jamie.
3: Hi again, Jenny. Quite heavy now for the New England Highway approaching Singleton from the north, so you'll hit delays from about Rix's Creek. Also down to Maitland, seeing some delays building there for the New England Highway as well, westbound on that approach to the Cessnock Road roundabout. Also approaching Melbourne Street at East Maitland, quite heavy. Tomago into Hexham, seeing those usual delays southbound for the Pacific Highway. At New Lambton, Katara, seeing those delays both directions, Charleston Road, inner city bypass. Also at Boolaroo, it's a slow trip south on TC Frith Avenue towards Spears Point. There might actually be some sort of crash at the intersection with the Esplanade, so just expect delays there. Now, on the trains, we've got track work continuing on the Hunter Line. Buses replacing services between Scone and Maitland through to 7:30 a.m. tomorrow. No other disruptions at the moment. 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
0: Thank you very much. That's Jamie Wallace there from the Transport Management Centre. Such an odd feeling as we broadcast here out of Studio 230, as we always do for ABC Newcastle Drive, just on the other side of double plane soundproof glass window is a whole bunch of interesting folks having conversations about the Hunter, people like Harrison, who you just heard from, Nate Byrne and others. We are going to keep those conversations going. But I want to hear from you on our text line, on the phone, about the issues that are important to you, the things that are on your mind, the things you wish more people were talking about or knew about. Could be big, could be small, could be awesome. Could be troubling. 0487 99 1233 and 1300 33 1233. Therese, thank you for your text all the way from New Zealand. Lovely to hear from you. Therese is listening from New Zealand so she can stay in touch with what's going on with her beloved Newcastle. We're stoked to hear it, Therese. Thank you. Therese says, I want to let you know a great sportsman's playing tonight as captain in the water polo World Cup finals at Olympic Park, Novocastrian Nathan Power. Just played his 250th cap game for our water polo team, been to multiple Olympics, and a passionate ABC and Knights supporter. Wanted to let you know, and I'm lucky to call him my son-in-law. Go Aussie Sharks, says Therese. Wow, Therese, thank you very much for getting in touch to let me know about that, and lovely to know that you are listening all the way from New Zealand this afternoon. Great to have your text. You've made my day. 0487 99 1233 and 1300 33 1233.
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0: As far as the weather goes, Nate Byrne, Mr. Weather for ABC News Breakfast. He told you all about it a little earlier this hour, but it's just partly cloudy this evening. Tomorrow's going to be sunny. Cold start, could get down as low as zero in the Upper Hunter, five on the coast, up around 16 through the day tomorrow. And then similar conditions on Saturday, maybe a degree or two cooler as you wake up Saturday morning, but plenty of sunshine over the weekend, even if it may involve some frosty starts to the day. Tom Saunders is back from his holiday. So On the day that I have Nate Byrne, ABC News breakfast meteorologist, I also have the return of Tom Saunders, ABC meteorologist. I've got a multitude of meteorologists. What would that be? A forecast of meteorologists, a high-pressure system of meteorologists. What a fantastic position to be in. But anyway, Tom Saunders joins you at about 10 to 5 after a little bit of time away. Now, you might have been hearing today that more university students are going to be accessing payments for practical work placements, PRAC. It's an expansion of the federal government's paid PRAC scheme. You'll find out more, including what our local university students think of it. That's on the way for you in a couple of minutes from now. Here's Amy Grant. Baby, baby.

0: 19 to 5. That's Amy Grant. Baby, baby. On 12:33, ABC Newcastle. Greg's at Warners Bay has texted in on Your Say, and Greg says, "Hi Jenny, maybe it's showing my age as a child of the 50s, but governments and companies," Greg says, "are becoming more and more complicated and difficult to deal with. A huge battle of navigating apps, verification, identity, complicated websites, and making life harder by the day." Greg says, "We need more humans on the end of phones, and we need them to answer the phones with solutions, not referrals to another department or website." Greg, that is such an important issue. Look, you're a child of the 50s. I'm a child of the 80s, and I feel this way. I don't know if the children of the 2000s feel this way. I couldn't tell you, but I get it, Greg. Nothing more frustrating, is it, than maybe even you navigate your way to the help section of a website, and turns out it doesn't give you a phone number to call. 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Greg, I hear you. 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
5: Join in the Hunter conversation.
0: 17 to 5 now. Did you ever do a practical placement as part of your degree or training? Prac, it's often referred to. A big part of a lot of kinds of university degrees where students do work on the job to get experience, but not all students get paid to do that. It's a tricky situation where you can't work, but you're not being paid. Today, though, we heard from the Prime Minister, Anthony Albanese, that his paid prac program that some students currently qualify is going to be expanded for more allied health students. Here's a bit of what the Prime Minister told AM this morning.
6: Because these are areas where we do have skill shortages, where we need to encourage people to go into these professions. They tend not to be at the end of the process, the high end of wages at the end. What people want to do, though, is to help their fellow Australians, and we want to help them to do that, which is why areas such as radiography, pharmacy, audiology, all of these areas, 10 allied health professions, will receive this support.
0: That's the Prime Minister. Imogen Reid is with me, the President of the University of Newcastle Student Association. Hi, Imogen.
7: Hi, Jenny.
0: Thanks for coming in. The Prime Minister announcing today that 10 new courses would get that paid prac agreement: clinical psychology, physiotherapy, occupational therapy, speech, paramedicine, radiography, pharmacy, rehabilitation therapies, audiology and podiatry. What does this mean for students?
7: I mean, it's definitely welcomed, and I think for the students studying those programs, I think it can mean a lot. I know in the communication about the changes that it's about more of a kind of an employment issue as well, but unpaid placements have been also a welfare issue for students studying them and things like that. So I think for those students in those degrees, I think this is really helpful for when they have to go out and maybe go regional, that they can be supported to do that.
0: What do you hear from students who are required to do these work placements about the kinds of difficulties that they encounter?
7: Yeah, we hear a lot of challenges. It depends where, I guess, they have to go, and some of them can be quite unfortunate and do have to go quite away. But it's a lot where, I mean, already as a student, you're not working, you're studying. So on top of that, when you do spend hours sort of working, but you're not getting paid for the time you're working, it does mean that they're taking time off their current work that they use usually to get by to go do these placements. They might be paying rent and extra costs and things that they wouldn't be paying, if they were at home. So it's a large financial consideration and a bit of, a burden if you have to go out on placement and you have to stop your source of income to work and, accrue extra costs.
0: I'm interested to hear from anyone, who's in this situation. You're welcome to get in touch and let us know about it. I've heard previously, though, Imogen, as you were saying, the idea that you know, if you are working while studying, you can't do that. And then you maybe need to pay for accommodation somewhere if you're not able to live at home. And for some, maybe they're paying for additional childcare and some of these other things that can come up while they're doing that that prac placement. So a couple of hundred dollars, you know, as this payment, I guess may not cover all of a student's costs, but better than nothing.
7: Yeah, better than nothing. I think it's a good start and a step of the conversation. Mm-hmm. I think in terms of cost of living, it impacts everyone and especially students as well and those doing on placements. So that is definitely helpful. You know, that's otherwise money that would be spent. So it's a really good start and I'm glad that it's being considered and moving that way and, you know, expanding. But I think that there's still more to the conversation on.
0: Well, tell me about that. What more would you like to see? What more needs to be considered here?
7: I mean, there's many things. I think that the money could go up. I think in terms of placements, there could be more grants and support in terms of getting accommodation, things like that. I think for hours worked, you know, you could also get paid for those hours worked. I know it's a different thing in a lot of medical fields to be able to do that, but I think that there's, you know, other avenues to look at supporting students as they spend, you know, their time and they are sort of working in those jobs and things to get their hours.
0: Okay. Imogen Reid is with me, president of the University of Newcastle Students Association, with a student association point of view on that announcement.

0: Imogen, you're in the building actually this afternoon. You've been invited as part of our Your Say event, and I know that, you know, this cost of living issue for students is one of the things that's on your mind there. Do you mind like letting me in a little bit on what some of the issues that come up that you hear from students and what you think we could do about this cost of living?
1: Yeah, I think cost of living is definitely an everyone issue. It affects students as they are as individuals, because they also have to go out and do other things, and they're people. And in terms of, yeah, not having that extra work, I think for cost of living, obviously society issue. I think with a lot of the fuel increases we had, mm-hmm. you know, a few months back and things, I'm glad to see that start to settle. I think that definitely impacted people's ability to travel and things like that. I think still food is definitely something that, you know, everyone should have good access to healthy food and things like that. So we do try and do that on campus as well. Mm. For people who maybe aren't be able to get on campus and access that, I think it's really, important to have initiatives where you can go get a meal and things for free or for cheap, which is good that, we're offering that a little bit at the uni as well at the moment.
0: Yeah, so. I'm sure that's as popular as ever. Mm. Was happening when I was at uni at Callaghan back in the day, and just as relevant now. Imogen, I'll let you get back to it. There's a whole room full of people having chats. Oh, and snacks. I haven't seen the catering till now. Okay, need to get in there and get myself something to eat. Imogen, thank you very much. It's been lovely to talk to you.
1: All right, thank you, Jenny.
0: Thank you. Imogen Reid is the president of the University of Newcastle Student Association, one of many in the building today having those conversations for ABC Your Say, talking about some of the big issues on their minds and sharing those with the ABC News Breakfast team and the ABC Newcastle team. It's 11 to 5 now. If there is an issue in your life that you want to share with me, I am all ears. 0487 99 1233 is the text line, 1300 33 1233. If you want to give me a call, Tom Saunders makes his long-awaited return next with plenty of sunshine on the forecast. But just how cold is it going to get? Tom will let you know soon.

Hello, hello.

0: Jules enjoyed that one. Jules says, hello, hello, Jenny. Great song from Cat Empire. I agree, Jules. Glad you got into it.
1: Hello.
0: Hello, indeed. Or goodbye, as the case may be.
2: Weather.
0: No, it's a hello and welcome back to Tom Saunders. Hello, Tom.
3: Hello, Jenny.
0: We have missed you around here.
3: I've missed you too.
0: I'm sure you're on a fabulous holiday going, gosh, I miss that 10 to 5 chat with Jenny in Newcastle.
3: I do miss the chat. It's one of the favourite parts of my day.
0: Oh, that's very kind of you to say. Very kind of you.
3: I'll tell you what I didn't miss.
0: Go on.
3: I really don't like coming back from holiday.
0: Yeah.
3: Not because I don't like my job. I love my job.
0: Yeah.
3: But you know how many people have asked me today around the office, oh, how was your holiday, Tom? And you've got to kind of tell the same story 10, 20 times.
0: Yeah.
3: I'm happy to tell it again, though.
0: Well,
3: I had a great holiday. There you go. It's done.
0: This is awkward. Yeah, I was going to ask you how your holiday was, but good. It was good. Good.
3: It was good. We went to Queenstown in New Zealand. I took the family there.
0: Uh-huh.
3: And, yeah, we had a great time. We did all the Queenstown things.
0: Oh.
3: Did the luge, did some skiing.
0: Luge?
3: Did some,
0: wow.
3: There's a luge at the top of the Queenstown Hill where
0: oh
3: you go down.
0: Goodness.
3: It's not on ice. We did some skiing. We did some fishing. We did some bushwalking. Beautiful.
0: Oh, my goodness. Tom, that sounds amazing. Absolutely amazing. I know the feeling about coming back to work, though. It's not that you don't love the work. It's just, you know, you're back into it. And the holiday is such an exciting change from the routine.
3: Yeah, it normally takes a couple of days.
0: Anyway, here we are, Tom. Here we are. We have had just the most glorious, clear winter weather for the last few days. And it's not going anywhere, Tom.
3: It's not going anywhere, but it's going to get colder. So,
0: mm-hmm.
3: Yeah, it's been really mild, hasn't it, so far this week.
0: Mm.
3: Today was mostly sunny. We had dry westerly winds. Look, it was a chilly start for the Upper Hunter. Scone was zero this morning, 3 below average. Nobby's Head had a minimum of 10 degrees. Then we had sunshine and mild air. The high reached 21 degrees at Nobby's Head, and that is 4 above the July average. Maitland also hit 21 today, and Scone hit 19. But temperatures will drop rapidly tonight. And that's because there's a cold front to the south, but some cooler air just behind the tail end of that front will push up into central New South Wales this evening. So to start Friday, there'll be areas of frost and then a sunny day with light winds, but temperatures below today. So Newcastle, 5 to 17 degrees tomorrow, Maitland, 3 to 17, and Scone, 0 to 14. Then cold and frosty nights and sunny days will continue through the weekend. Saturday, we could even see some frost in Newcastle suburbs. Forecast minimum 3 degrees. Now, we've talked about this a bit, but the ground temperature is often about 2 to 3 degrees colder than the air temperature.
0: Mm-hmm.
3: So 3 degrees Newcastle means basically zero at the ground.
0: Mm.
3: And then a top of 18, below zero for the Upper Hunter on Saturday morning and tops of 16. Sunday and Monday, more of the same. Cold starts, frost for the Upper Hunter, then sunny days. 19 in Newcastle on Sunday for a maximum and 20 for Monday. The next chance of rain is not until around Wednesday next week.
0: Okay. Right. Saturday could be the frosty one in the Lower Hunter then. That gets me excited, Tom, because I don't see a lot of frost, you know, at my place. I get frost maybe a couple of times a year, but I reckon Saturday might be one of those ones. You know, in the past I've been like, kids, come out, there's ice outside. You know, like, not exactly making a snowman, you know, but come and see it, kids.
3: There are tornado chases, there's storm chases, there's snow chases. There's, of course, there's surf chases, but yeah, you're the frost chaser.
0: Frost fancier, maybe.
3: That's the one, yep.
0: Frost fancier. Now, Tom, I've just realised, of course, lovely to have you here and back. Interesting day for it, though, because we have Nate Byrne in the building who, you know, handles weather for ABC News Breakfast. We've got a special event here today with the News Brekkie team in town. So Nate Byrne's here. And also, at least at some point today, the Lord Mayor of Newcastle, former weather presenter for one of our TV stations, was also here. So I've got weather reporters. Is there a collective
3: now? You should have brought them on.
0: Yeah.
3: Should have brought them on, you know, get a second opinion on all of this.
0: Competing forecasts. Is there a collective noun for weather reporters?

0: reporters.
1: Oh, I see what you mean. How about a gust of reporters?
0: Oh, a gust. Oh, yes, I like that. Yes. What a day. What a day for it. Tom, welcome back. I hope no one else asked you how your holiday was.
1: Oh, they will. It's not over yet.
0: We'll talk again tomorrow. Thank you.
1: Thanks, Jenny.
0: Tom Saunders, ABC meteorologist. Just one of a gust of weather reporters, meteorologists who have been in our presence here this afternoon on 1233 Drive, with that Your Say event continuing in the room just to my right. And yes, I did have to pick up my pen to confirm that that was my right and not my left. Left and right, not my strengths, does make me panic if I have to identify one in a hurry. Lots of people having those conversations in our building as we speak. And actually, right after the 5 o'clock news, I'm going to bring you in. Well, I'm going to bring them to you. We're going to jump into some of the issues on the minds of people around the Hunter, this building, you know, right now full of people with big ideas and big plans. So you'll meet some of them right after your local news bulletin, which is on the way at 5. What are the big issues on your mind, though? Big or small? Joyful or worrisome? What are the issues that you want other people to know about? Maybe you feel like they get talked about a bit, but you want to add your voice to that. Or maybe you feel like they don't get talked about enough. Let me know. I've got a text here saying when we had a major rain event back in March 2021, the bridge on Foreshore Drive was washed away. We're in the Port Stephens area. You say it caused great inconvenience, was replaced as quick as they could, say 8 months approximately. You go on to say, anyway, we were promised a two-lane shared pathway between Corlett and Salamander Bay. 5 years later, new council, still no sign of it. You say it would be useful to so many people of all ages. Right, so they got one thing done pretty quick, but in terms of that shared pathway between Corlett and Salamander Bay, you are still waiting. I mean, we love a shared pathway around the Hunter and everything that it can bring to a community. Thank you for putting that on our radar. Anyone else got that on their mind, or maybe something similar in your community? Let me know. 0487 99 1233 and 1300 33 1233. Your local news, 5 o'clock news, on the way next.
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4: Good afternoon, Bridget Murphy with ABC News. The Prime Minister has announced an expansion of the federal practical placement payment scheme to students in a further 10 allied health courses in a speech focused on cost of living measures. Speaking at the Labor Party's 50th National Conference in Adelaide, Anthony Albanese also announced the federal government will establish a Fair Work Court in a push to resolve workplace disputes faster. He says the court would be headed by expert judges in consultation with the Fair Work Commission. In a veiled swipe at One Nation, Albanese also told party faithful that genuine frustrations of Australians deserve a practical response, not just an emotional one.
5: And while you can go a long way in politics for a long time by raging against a system that you're a part of without a plan to fix it, or blaming people who cannot defend themselves for a problem they did not cause, that doesn't build anything. It doesn't change anything. It doesn't take our country forward.
4: The chair of the New South Wales Net Zero Commission says while the state has made progress towards its emission reduction targets, the tightening of planning controls would firm its ability to reach them. The commission's annual report released today warns the state is likely to fall short of legislated 2030 and 2035 targets, with coal mine extensions and data centres highlighted as key risks. It's recommended approvals for low-emission projects should be supported, while carbon-intensive projects need more scrutiny. Commission Chair Professor Nick Rowley says the state can do more to reach its ambitious targets.
6: For 2030 being 50% by 2030 and 75% by 2035, that's a really hard task. I wouldn't say it was a fail. I wouldn't say it was a high distinction.
4: New South Wales Greens MP Sue Higginson says climate impacts of coal extensions and new data centres must be scrutinised more in the planning phase.
7: These data centres are energy and water insatiable beasts. They are not going to assist us in meeting our emissions reduction.

0: targets, what they are going to do is mean that we can't meet our emissions reduction targets.
1: In a statement, Energy and Climate Change Minister Penny Sharp said the government is carefully considering the report's recommendations. Energy company Origin has confirmed there has been an unauthorised access and disclosure of some customers' data. In a statement released to the ASX, the company says it is still working to understand the total number of affected customers. Origin says it will contact customers when it can confirm they have been affected. More than 76,000 Australians found work last month as the nation's unemployment rate remained steady. Unemployment held at 4.4% in June, seasonally adjusted. NAB Chief Economist Sally Auld says despite the unemployment rate remaining steady, there are some signs the job market is softening.
2: From October last year all the way through to March of this year, unemployment rate was very comfortably in a range just between 4.1 to 4.3%. And now what's happened in the second quarter of this year is that we seem to have broken to the top side of that range and consolidated around, you know, something just below 4.5%.
1: Police have seized another motorbike and arrested a ninth man after a riot in Mayfield last month. Police were called to Danga Park on June 14 after scores of people on illegal motorbikes turned up to a clothing brand promotion. A 24-year-old man from Cessnock was charged yesterday with rioting, damaging property and driving recklessly. Police have seized 26 motorbikes since the riot. And the Knights coach says veteran centre Dane Gagai is being rested for round 21 to preserve his fitness for the rest of the season. The sixth-place Knights host the third-place Roosters at Hunter Stadium tomorrow night. Gagai reported calf soreness after last round's narrow loss to Cronulla. Justin Holbrook says it's the right thing to do, with Fletcher Hunt available to fill in.
3: Rather than, you know, try and push and see how he goes, you know, we've got enough people carrying bumps and bruises that we might as well make a decision earlier in the week. So it's always dangerous with, in particular, calves. So we've had obviously a fair few of those already.
1: Checking the weather across the Hunter, a partly cloudy evening expected across the region. A strong wind warning is in place for the Hunter and Sydney coasts. Overnight temperatures falling to between 0 and 5 degrees across the Hunter. Tomorrow, a sunny day expected. The chance of fog about the upper Hunter in the early morning. Areas of morning frost with light winds. You're up to date with all the latest from ABC News.
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5: Great to be doing that with you this afternoon too at 5 past 5 on your Thursday around the Hunter on 1233 and on ABC Listen. Look, I'm going to be honest with you. I'm a little bit out of my comfort zone because I'm not used to having a whole bunch of people in the building this time of day. Look, to set the scene, usually at this time of day, it's pretty quiet around here. There's us, the Drive team, our journalists, a few others tapping away at a computer here and there. But today, there are loads of people milling about, having big conversations about the issues that are important to them in the Hunter. Now, you can't hear them. I'm in the soundproof studio. No good for eavesdropping, I'm sorry. But don't worry. In a moment, I'm going to bring you in with a few of our Your Say attendees on what's on their mind as they think about the future of this region. Really looking forward to getting into that. And you can be part of the conversation too. Honestly, any day of the week, we want to hear from you about what's going on in your life and what's important to you, what you want others to know, good or bad, big or small. But today and across this Your Say campaign especially. So jump on your phone, give me a call, send me a text, 0487 99 1233 to send me a text, 1300 33 1233 to give me a call. What are you thinking about? What are the big things in your life, in your community, the things that bring you joy, the things that maybe keep you awake at night, the things that drive you crazy, whatever it is, get in touch. We want to know about it. Now, around the Hunter, pretty clear this evening, sunshiny tomorrow, and that is the story for the next few days, but with some cold and potentially frosty mornings, as you heard. We've had a truck crash at Jerry's Plains. This is on the Golden Highway, just past Edderton Road. Heavy traffic conditions for you there. It's affecting traffic in both directions, so please be really careful in that area. Slow down. expect it to take longer than usual. That's at Gerry's Plains on the Golden Highway just past Edderton Road. A truck crash there.
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5: Let's jump into some of those big issues on the minds of people around the Hunter as our Your Say event continues with lots of conversations in this very building right at this very moment. We've decided to pull in a couple of people for a chat. With me in the studio is Nathan Towney, a proud Wiradjuri man and interim Deputy Vice-Chancellor of Engagement and Equity at the University of Newcastle. Hi, Nathan.
9: Hi, Jenny. How are you going? Good. Thanks for having me.
5: It's a pleasure to have you here. Sam Burgess is here too, the owner of a local butchery business. G'day, Sam.
10: Hi, thanks for having me.
5: It's a pleasure. And Erin Killian, the lead organiser at Hunter Community Alliance. G'day, Erin.
11: Hey, thanks for having me.
5: It is such a pleasure, such a pleasure. I want to spend a bit of time chatting with each of you before we get into maybe some of the common issues and some of the points that resonate. But Nathan, if I could start with you, with your focus on education, I'm interested to know what you think we need to consider in shaping the Hunter's future. What's important? What's on your mind?
9: Oh, look, there's lots of things on my mind. You know, being in education now for over 20 years in high schools, primary schools, and now tertiary education, I think that education, it matters more now than ever in terms of the values that we support families and children instill in terms of the world that we're leaving for our future generations. I think we need to think very carefully about what is important enough to teach to our young people. And we need to make sure that particularly in university education that we are being responsive to the needs of the jobs of the future, because the world is changing very quickly in terms of the types of skills that people are going to need. And so, you know, we need to be very engaged and connected with future industries and understand what skills are going to be required to help drive the Hunter for generations to come. Mm.
5: When you said we need to think about what we need to teach, are you thinking there about that final point about the jobs of the future and what might be changing, or are you thinking about a comment that I hear a bit about, you know, cluttered curriculums and the stress that puts on educators?
9: Yeah, look, the New South Wales syllabus has just gone through a massive reform, and so I think there's been a lot of work done to address some of that, but also to think about the type of information and knowledge that is important for our young people to know. So I think it's a bit of both, and I think, you know, we need to also have curriculum that's responsive to local need, so that our young people in particular place-based sites and regions are getting the skills that they need for that particular region.
5: Is there something that you think students here need that they're not getting or could be delivered in greater volume?
9: Oh, look, if you think at what this region needs and what it's going to need moving forward, we need, you know, good healthcare, we need good education, we need, you know, people with good access to new technologies and, you know, the systems and processes, the values that we think about. I love the Indigenous thinking from Canada that actually talks about that the decisions that we make today should benefit seven generations' time.
5: Wow.
9: And, you know, I think if we all had that type of attitude, it would be an amazing a world that I think we would live in and that we would create for future generations. And so, yeah, they're the types of value systems that I think need to underpin good education so that we are looking after our community.
5: Mm. Nathan, thank you. There's plenty more I want to talk about in there, but I want to bring in Sam. Now, you're coming to this conversation, Sam, as a small business owner. Tell me, what are the issues on your mind when you think about the future here?
12: So I think that as a small business owner, we need to get more young people into more of the niche trades, such as butchering like ourselves.
5: Yeah.
12: It's not something that people commonly think about doing. So it sometimes can be very hard to find staff. And obviously those jobs need to exist. People are steering away from large supermarkets, so they're wanting to come to small businesses like ourselves. Mm-hmm. So that's a growing place, and I feel like we need the staff to back it up.
5: Mm.
12: We need the people who want to do things like that, and that's just something that I think we need to work on.
5: Do you need more butchers? Is that an issue in your industry?
12: It is. I think all Australia-wide we need more butchers. It's something that people don't commonly think about. We do take on apprenticeships, and young people like to give it a go, but it's not a very common thing for people to think about doing. So it is something that we need more of.
5: Why do you think that is? Like, what's going on there that it's maybe not on people's minds, or it's not something they're taking up?
12: Well, I think these days everything is a lot of tech-based, so something like that is more commonly thought about, and then small niche trades like that tend to get overlooked.
5: Oh, it's so interesting, Sam, and certainly touching in on what Nathan has brought us today. Erin,
10: I wouldn't mind picking up on some of the comments sort of work of the future in the Hunter. I think it's really important that we've had, for instance, the investment in the Tides Hill TAFE Centre of Excellence and planning for those kinds of trades of the future in the Hunter. I think there's still some missing pieces. I know that they were still looking around for students for some of those courses. And I think the accessibility of a place like TAFE to students further out the Hunter brings public transport into the mix quite a lot. If you're a young person in Cessnock, it takes 2 hours to get into town. It makes, or, you know, you're spending a lot on fuel, and for the cost of living hitting everyone, and particularly, you know, certain demographics, you know, getting some decent public transport to bring people to where the jobs are is pretty essential as well.
5: Yeah. On this issue of jobs then, and Erin, I know there's more that the Hunter Community Alliance is working on, and I want to get to that, but while we're in this space on jobs, I'm interested to hear from anyone on what you think needs to happen to help get people into areas where they're needed, but also support people who might be changing careers. Has anyone got a view on how we can manage that well?
12: I think maybe they need to have something more education in school, something that gives more guidance towards jobs like this. Mm-hmm. I think these jobs are going to be around, even with the world changing, these jobs are going to be around, and these jobs need to be filled. Mm-hmm. So more education about trades such as ours need to be taught in schools.
5: Mm. Nathan, you're obviously in the tertiary education sector, but do you have a point of view on that idea of people maybe needing to consider and take up those traditional trades?
9: For sure. We you know, our communities need people doing all those jobs, and I think we actually need to get better at not thinking of a trade and university as separate, and that there are pathways back and forth, and that people need skills at different times of their life. We know that people now don't necessarily do the one job for their whole career, and so there has to be this concept of lifelong learning, and for people to think about, you know, different pathways and different opportunities as they progress through different stages of their life. And I think that's really important. And you know, the university's accord, the federal government have put out a figure that, you know, that for our country to be thriving, that we need 80% of our workforce to have some type of tertiary qualification, whether that be TAFE, whether it be higher education, by 2050. And so that requires universities and TAFE and other educational providers to work together to be responsive to the needs of our communities and our people.
5: Mm. You're listening to 1233 ABC Newcastle Drive, our Your Say focus this afternoon, hearing from people in the Hunter about the issues on their mind and looking to the future of the Hunter. You're welcome to join in this conversation. The text line is 0487 99 1233. I'm Jenny Marchant. It's 5:15. In the studio is Sam Burgess, a local butcher and business owner, Nathan Towney from the University of Newcastle, and Erin Killian, lead organiser from the Hunter Community Alliance. Erin, we had such a great conversation about jobs that I'm sorry we didn't really touch on some of the other issues that are on your mind as part of the Hunter Community Alliance, which I know works in a whole range of areas. What are the big issues that come to mind for you when you think about the future of the Hunter?
10: One of the big ones for a lot of our member organisations, or probably very nearly all of them, whether they're a community group or a faith organisation or a union, is the housing situation, not just in the Hunter. Obviously, it's a national problem, but we're seeing a lot of commitments from the federal government and state government towards building more social and affordable housing, which is wonderful, and we welcome those. I'm not quite seeing the delivery coming to the Hunter, unfortunately. So, for instance, we had Rose Jackson committing that of the Broadmeadow redevelopment site, 30% of the homes built there on government land would be social and affordable housing, but the recent, or the August rezoning announcement quietly wound that back to only 5 to 10% affordable. I spoke to a nurse just today about, you know, she's working at John Hunter, she's actually earning a decent amount of money, but she is the sole income earner for her 5-person family. And she was looking for houses right up to 2 weeks before and Nick being evicted from her previous rental. And over 27 applications, and that she was seriously worried about having to face you know, couch surfing with her entire family and their dog.
13: Yeah.
10: So it's partly, and not to, you know, that's at one end of the scale. Then, of course, you've got the huge homelessness problem, which is only rising the number of people on the streets, the number of people on the social housing waiting list. So

0: There's a real opportunity, I think, with a place like Broadmeadow to solve some of that for Newcastle. But it's actually wider than just Broadmeadow. It's the Hunter as a whole. There's not quite the delivery happening to what we'd hoped. Rose Jackson committed 840 of those statewide commitments to be in the Hunter when she spoke with us last year. But they're only looking at delivering about 174 so far on the numbers we've got. So the Hunter not getting its fair share of the social and affordable is an issue that a lot of our members care about.
1: So there's a challenge. Housing generally, as well as social and affordable housing. Are there other challenges that any of the three of you see that need to be overcome, having, I guess, touched on jobs and so on? But are there other challenges that we need to look at and maybe think creatively when it comes to the future of the Hunter, Sam?
2: Yeah, I feel with the rise of the population and the housing also comes parking. I feel like a big issue with small businesses, the parking, people can't get car parks. They want everyone to take public transport, but the public transport might not be strong enough, so the car parks are still needed. People can't find car parks. They tend to go towards larger shopping centres.
1: Right.
2: So then small businesses in the Hunter tend to suffer, and without small businesses, we don't have nothing.
1: Yeah, that's one of those issues that maybe, you know, on the surface sounds like maybe a small local issue, but reaches into all different areas. Erin, does access to local services, transport and these kinds of issues, does that come up in the work that you're doing?
0: Absolutely. I mean, transport, there's so many intersections with other issues as well. So we did a round of listening on loneliness and social isolation last year, and actually, yeah, decent access to transport is a big factor in why people are lonely and isolated. People are being pushed further out into the suburbs as you know, the rents rise in the city, and there's not as many opportunities for them to connect with people. I think the loneliness and social isolation stuff is interesting. There's just been that kind of decline in that civic infrastructure. You know, it's accelerated under COVID with people, you know, less volunteering and all that sort of connection that people used to get. And we're really looking ourselves as the Hunter Community Alliance. You know, we already knew that it was important to build connections across civil society and between organisations and strengthen community organisations, but now we're looking specifically at, you know, how can we bring back those public spaces that people used to see each other that don't really exist now. There's only shopping centres, there's only places where you need to be a consumer. Or
1: like what kind of spaces?
0: Oh, like there used to be, you know, thriving neighbourhood centres in a lot of places that no longer have any, and people could drop in and there'd be activities on and that sort of thing. And there's also this mismatch between, you know, there's people out there that are even being identified as lonely and isolated by their GPs, but they don't necessarily know who to connect them to.
1: Okay.
0: So, yeah, there's like a social connectors element to some work that we're looking at. Not quite sure of the exact solutions or how that'll pan out in New South Wales. We've got some ideas, but, yeah, I'll be working on that too.
1: Nathan, do you see that social connection, loneliness? Is that something that you see in the community?
3: Oh, look, as human beings, we all earn for that connection and sense of belonging in our communities. And, you know, I agree completely. I remember as a kid, you know, growing up in Wellington, you know, we'd have lots of family and friends that would pop over. You didn't know they were coming, you know, and they'd come and I'd play with the kids out the back and we'd play till it got dark and then we'd come in and have dinner and, you know, what turned out to be popping in for a cuppa turned into dinner. And, you know, that doesn't seem to happen as much anymore. And, you know, those people that the way that people are connecting is starting to shift and change with the use of social media and all those things. And there's risk with that. You know, that doesn't necessarily, that's not the type of connection that does contribute to really healthy communities and connection and well-being. So, you know, I agree completely. I think we need to create spaces and virtual spaces, you know, physical spaces where we can come together and connect in lots of different meaningful ways, whether that be, you know, through our sporting clubs or, you know, through our faith-based connections, through education, whatever it might be. We need to find ways that we're creating space to bring people together. Yeah, I think it's really healthy to do that.
1: Nathan, Erin and Sam, our time is almost up, but I'd love to finish by finding out what's exciting to you or what makes you feel positive about the future. We talked a bit about the challenges and some of the issues, which is important, of course. But, Sam, is there something that you see that's exciting for the future?
2: I just think that there's a very good stronghold on small businesses at the moment, and there's been a good growth of different small businesses in Newcastle and the Hunter. So I think a lot of businesses like ourselves are popping up and growing, and I look forward to seeing more popping up in the future.
1: A strong ecosystem, maybe, yeah, small businesses.
2: Absolutely. I feel like a lot of people think that's dying, but in my eyes, I see that coming back. So I'd like to see a lot more of that, and I'm proud to be behind it.
1: Yeah. Just, Sam, I've had a text from Lisa at Cahiba just on that parking issue. Lisa just says, it's interesting when parking in Newcastle costs about the same as a return bus fare. Something to think about that Lisa's putting out there. Erin, what are you feeling good about or excited about for the future?
0: Probably similarly, the networking connections that are happening between community organisations now, and the chance for people to sit around the table and talk to each other about the challenges their community is facing. We're going to be holding a convention on August the 8th. It's going to bring people together to do exactly that. And
1: oh, great.
0: Whenever people walk away from these things, they're like feeling enriched, and it's just so nice in my job. I get to meet people every day that are doing their bit for making the community stronger, and they're an inspiring bunch of people, and we're in good hands.
1: Excellent, excellent. Nathan, what are you excited about?
3: Look, I just think Newcastle's an amazing city. It's an amazing place to live. The broader Hunter, I think we live in one of the best parts of the world, and that's not a secret anymore, unfortunately. we've got an international airport, which is going to open up opportunity for tourism, and our best kept secret isn't a secret anymore. So I think that creates opportunity for small business, for big business. I think Newcastle's on the verge of something really great.
1: Well, it's been lovely to have the three of you in here. Thank you for letting me pull you away from the event in the meeting room just through the window here, where all kinds of conversations have been happening. But thank you for coming in and having those conversations here on the radio. I've appreciated it.
2: Thank you.
0: Thank you.
3: Thank you.
1: Thank you. Nathan Towney from the University of Newcastle, Sam Burgess, local butcher and business owner, and Erin Killian, the lead organiser at Hunter Community Alliance. It's 24 past five now on 12:33 ABC Newcastle Drive. Here's Toto, hold the line.

0: That's Toto. It's Hold the Line on 1233 ABC Newcastle Drive. Your say, it is where we want to hear from you on the issues that are important in your life. The big stuff, the little stuff, the things you hear a bit about, the things that you never hear about but you reckon you should. Let me know about them. 0487 99 1233 to send me a text. I have heard your issues from the conditions of roads to local shared pathways to how frustrating it is being shuffled from call centre to call centre, chatbot to chatbot and more. I've really appreciated it. This all informs our conversations that we can have here at a local level but also nationally. If you haven't heard yet, the ABC News Breakfast team is in town and they're going to be putting that national spotlight on the Hunter tomorrow morning. They're going to be broadcasting from Newcastle. So you can see that on the telly. You'll be able to listen to Paul Culliver on Breakfast. He's also broadcasting from just nearby to the News Breakfast team. So that's coming up for you tomorrow morning too. But your issues, what are they? What do you want us to know? 1300 33 1233 and the text 0487 99 1233. Paul Culliver will be with you very soon too, by the way. But first of all, with the news headlines, it's Bridget Murphy. Hello, Bridget.
1: Hello, Jenny. Making news this afternoon, Labor has committed to extending compulsory super to under 18s at its 50th national conference, but a move to enshrine a gas tax in the party's platform has failed. The Prime Minister kicked off the three-day Labor conference in Adelaide with two new policy announcements, expanding the government's paid practical scheme to more students and creating a new fair work court to resolve smaller industrial disputes. On the conference floor, delegates passed changes to the party's platform, committing Labor to extending compulsory super to under 18s, regardless of hours worked, but a vote about gas reforms failed. A squad of about 26 firefighters from New South Wales will travel to the US to help respond to bushfires across the country. They will be part of a contingent of 74 deployed from across Australia and New Zealand, leaving tomorrow morning from Sydney Airport. Superintendent Peter Marshall says the crews may spend up to 5 weeks in the States, providing specialist assistance in aviation, supervision and plant operation roles. And finally, Jenny, the West Tigers have confirmed star Adam Dewey is a shock withdrawal from Saturday's NRL match with the Raiders following a disagreement with coach Benji Marshall at training today. Tigers chief executive Sean Mellencamp has confirmed Dewey's withdrawals. He says Adam and Benji met this morning to discuss a plan for the weekend and Benji made a call on what's best for the team, but as a result, Adam asked for some time off. Okay. So, trouble brewing in the western suburbs of Sydney.
0: Okay, Bridget, we will keep an ear out for more. Thank you very much.
1: Thank you.
0: Bridget Murphy there from, the Transport Management Centre. No, she's from the ABC Newcastle Newsroom. You know who's from the TMC?
2: Traffic.
0: That'd be Jamie Wallace. G'day, Jamie.
3: Good evening again, Jenny. We'll start out at Jerry's Plains in the Hunter Golden Highway. There is a truck crash there just past Edderton Road. Now, the highway's still open. It is causing some reasonably minor delays in both directions. Obviously, emergency services on site, so just exercise caution. Follow their directions as you pass the scene. Elsewhere, looking around the Newcastle area, the Esplanade still quite heavy westbound through Spears Point heading towards Main Road. No reprieve either yet for TC Frith Avenue. It's still heavy southbound as well. Walls End into Cameron Park. It's a slow outbound run for Newcastle Link Road heading towards the motorway. The M1 itself showing a clear run both directions. Hunter Expressway, no issues. And the New England Highway, if you're coming down from the Upper Hunter, just delays southbound still into Singleton. On the trains this evening, buses replacing services on the Hunter line between Scone and Maitland due to that ongoing track work. That'll be until 7:30 a.m. tomorrow.

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1: Jamie, thank you. Have a good evening.
0: You too. Thanks, Jenny.
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1: Clear for your Thursday evening around the Hunter. Merry Wars on 14, Lake Macquarie and Scone 15 right now. Cessnock, Maitland, Singleton and Williamtown at 17, Tocal and Nobby's on 18. Tomorrow's going to be sunny but cooler. Indeed, so cool. There could be areas of morning frost. Could be zero when you wake up around the Upper Hunter, five on the coast. Temperatures at their peak tomorrow getting up around 17 for Newcastle and Maitland, Singleton 16, Scone 14. On Saturday, it'll be another cold start. Could even be frost in the Lower Hunter, closer to coastal areas even Saturday morning. Three as you wake up in that part of the world. Zero in the Upper Hunter. So morning frost for Saturday, sunny conditions, light winds. During the day, temperatures getting up around 18. Similar for Sunday, cold start, possible frost, then sunny conditions up around 19. And for Monday, sunshine with frost around the Upper Hunter. Slight chance of a shower along the coastal fringe for Monday with temperatures getting up around 19. Paul Culliver's going to pop in next, let you know what he's got coming up tomorrow.
3: 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The Prime Minister takes aim at One Nation at the Labor Party's National Conference. Also, thousands of Victorian teachers and support staff go on strike for the second time this year. And pub trivia nights providing connection and community.
4: It just keeps my brain going. 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
3: That's PM just after the 6 o'clock news.
1: Bit of a different breakfast program for you tomorrow morning. Paul Culliver is going to be leading you through a morning of, well, I don't know what he's here to tell you. G'day, Paul.
6: Hello.
1: What is happening tomorrow?
6: Oh, just,
1: I mean, it's been afternoon of fun and games.
6: It's been an afternoon of fun and games. Riding the vibes, we all have to go to bed so that we can get up. I think the News Breakfast team, the TV team, have an earlier call time than me even. Their alarms go off earlier than me. So we're going to rush home. We're going to fall asleep. We're going to get up. We're going to come to what is, I guess, colloquially referred to as the Old Maritime Museum, because that's what the last place that Lee Wharf A was inhabited by. We're going to be there for the ABC Your Say campaign, which obviously you've been talking about this afternoon and had so many wonderful guests through, including the News Brekkie team. They're going to be doing their TV broadcast on the west end of the boardwalk out the front of the Maritime Museum on the water.
1: Yes.
6: We will be on the east end, which I dare say for their sake, hope that I am going to be downwind of them. Because I'm really loud, Jenny. I don't know if you've noticed.
1: We share an office, so
6: Yeah. Productivity spikes considerably once I leave the office of a day. I know that. It's fine. But yeah, it's just really exciting. The Your Say campaign, the fact that we're getting the Newcastle and the Hunter's getting a national focus, the opportunity for people to have their say and for it to not just be broadcast on ABC Newcastle, and that's an important part of what we do.
1: Yes.
6: Literally every day, Jenny. We ask people what they want to say and what they care about in their community. But the idea that they're coming here, they're talking to people, and that's being spotlighted for national coverage is exciting. So they were like, hey, we think we want to come to Newcastle and do our TV show from here live one morning. And then I just kind of put my hand up in the meeting and went, can we just bring the radio show next to it? And they're like, yeah, go on.
1: Should we just stick a couple of microphones next to you?
6: Yeah.
1: Thanks.
6: So we
1: will be able to watch News Breakfast tomorrow morning and listen to Breakfast tomorrow morning and really just get this awesome taste of Newcastle and the issues that are going on.
6: Yeah. There's a fair bit of crossover with some of the guests, which is kind of fun. So a lot of people are going to be turning up doing the TV and then jumping across to the radio or vice versa. Mm-hmm. Dave Anderson is doing a live cross with Nate Byrne.
1: Oh, wow.
6: Yeah. So that's pretty exciting. Dave Anderson's, well, I'm sure it's not his TV debut, but certainly his ABC News Breakfast debut, I would say. So
1: they're going to get on like a house on fire, though.
6: It's going to be incredible. Yeah. It's going to be special. I think we will make sure that we can play that on our radio show once it's happened on the TV. That's the one moment that I'm most excited to hear be a part of.
1: Yeah.
6: So it's a beautiful joining of forces between the big organization is the ABC Radio and TV. So people can come down basically is the main part of this. You're a part of it already if you're listening on the radio or on the ABC Listen app. That's fine. If you're getting about your day and just happen to see or hear some of it, that's great. Even more so, if you're wanting to, you know,

0: take the dog for a walk. You could be the one providing a dog barking off screen this week. You could be the one. Not just Barnaby's dog that gets to do that. You could take the dog for a walk along Honeysuckle. You could go for a run. You could just have a meander down. Give us a wave. Say hello. Larice Dixon's there, going to be there, our ABC Newcastle reporter. She's going to be chatting to people to check in with them as they come by and say hello and be a part of it. So it's just going to be good vibes all the way through till 9 o'clock, and then we pack up and we leave.
1: Lots of good stuff coming up tomorrow then. I can't wait. I was going to say double screening, but,
0: yeah.
1: But I don't need the screen for you, but I'll have one thing in one ear, one thing in another ear. I'll be very excited to see it.
0: What is it? When Roy and HG used to do live calls of sport, they used to say, turn the TV down and turn the radio up. So why don't you just see what happens?
1: Yeah.
0: If you just combine the two tomorrow morning.
1: Yes, I think that will be a good time. I will look forward to doing it. Friday morning, lots of excitement in Newcastle for your say, including Paul Culliver and the News Brekkie team down at Honeysuckle. Thank you, Paul.
0: Thank you, Jenny.
1: Go and get some sleep.
0: Yes.
1: And go. That's how sleep works.
2: Yeah, that's definitely how sleep works, is just start now. Go. What's so hard? It's 21 to 6. Gina, thank you for your text with the issue on your mind. You say a big issue for me is finding medical specialists. Gina, I reckon there's a few that will resonate, who will have the same feelings as you. Gina, you say, I need to see 4 different specialists, and it's very difficult to find someone who hasn't closed their books or don't see public patients. Gina goes on to say, don't get me started on the waiting lists and the ED times. Gina says the population has exploded locally, but infrastructure hasn't kept pace. Gina, thanks very much. And look, I think These are issues that people have right across the Hunter, I'm sure, but also depending on where you are in the Hunter can compound the issue, right? If you want to join in on that conversation, 0487 99 1233 and 1300 33 1233. Are you having those same issues as Gina? And if so, I'd be interested to hear about it and where in particular we're seeing this. If you've got maybe a view on how we can improve things, or maybe you work in the sector, well, my text line is open. It's 20 to 6 now on 1233 Drive.
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2: 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So Scott and Christy joining you tomorrow on mornings. On 1233 ABC Newcastle, I'm Jenny Marchant. Have you had a chance to get to the cinema and see The Odyssey, the big Christopher Nolan film yet? I have not, and I feel like I'm the only one. Maybe you haven't been able to get a ticket. This has been a bit of an issue for some. In a moment, you'll find out what all the fuss is about as we jump into the world of entertainment. But right now, it's Cheap Trick. If You Want My Love.

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1: We've been out on the streets.
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1: On 12:33, ABC Newcastle.
0: Hooray for Hollywood indeed, because at this time each fortnight, we like to be swept away into the world of entertainment. Today, well, Greek mythology is on the mind. That might not surprise you. Velvet Winter is here, ABC arts reporter. Hello, Velvet.
3: Hello, Jenny. How are you?
0: Good. Everyone's talking about The Odyssey. Am I the last person to not have seen this movie?
3: No, I think there's definitely still some people waiting to see it on IMAX, but you want to get in now for the discourse.
0: I'll just play a little bit of it for those who aren't familiar.
4: I can still save them.
5: You're a man who needs to control his fate. But you cannot control this.
6: That world is gone.
7: No one could stand between me and home. Not even the gods.
8: Keep us free!
0: Okay, Velvet, I think that gives us a sense of the epic battle drama, an adaptation of Homer's Odyssey.
3: Yes, I think you'll be hard-pressed to find a bigger movie this year, maybe Dune 3 at the end of the year, but because it's the summer in the US at the moment, we're getting all these big blockbusters and it doesn't get bigger than The Odyssey. You know, Nolan pulled out Oppenheimer a couple of years ago, and in terms of breadth, this definitely trumps that.
0: Mm.
3: In terms of quality, debatable.
0: Ah, interesting. Okay, well, on that, I am interested to know what people are saying and what the reaction has been. I've heard mixed things from it is the film of the year to, yeah, it was fine. Like, there's a mix of opinions coming through, right?
3: I think it really depends on your relationship to the source material, right? So these poems, the Odyssey and the Iliad is not really touched, but it has, like, you know, the horse, the Trojan horse and Troy falling and all that, which is more in the Iliad than the Odyssey. But if you're really into Greek mythology, you'll probably have a wicked time with this. Nolan has gone very big, very expansive, and very real. So instead of the kind of green screen scenes we've been seeing in blockbusters of late, Nolan went to all these places. You know, he went to, you know, the black sand beaches in Iceland to film Hades. He went to a Greek cave to film the Cyclops. I think that's what's really incredible about the film, just the fact that it feels as

0: I'm sorry to quote Harry Styles from a couple of years ago. It's a movie, you know? And I feel like Nolan's the only one recently that really makes you go to the cinema and you're like, wow, film.
1: Okay, yeah. And we, I mean, a lot of people stopped going to the cinema, right? Because cost of living and COVID maybe changed some of our habits, and there's so much that we can stream now. So maybe we need a big piece of cinema.
0: I think so. And this is what I've been saying to people this week because personally, I

0: if you're gonna see the Odyssey, you gotta do it as Nolan intended. That's been the joke this week, as Nolan intended, and go see it in the biggest cinema you can, on the biggest screen you can. If you can't get to IMAX, that's fine, because it's very hard to get into IMAX if you're not in, especially if you're not in Melbourne. But go see it on a big screen. Enjoy how thunderously loud it is. Enjoy these incredible spectacles, and just enjoy going to the movies. And people are. I believe it was the it's the biggest Australian opening of a movie so far this year. $15 million it brought in on its opening weekend, which, considering the Australian market, that's huge, right?
1: A colleague of mine, and I'm not sure exactly where they were trying to see this, but I assume it was, a special kind of big screen cinema, was talking about not even being able to get into a 6 a.m. screening, which just seems extraordinary.
0: That's what happens when the Nolan films come out, right? Because Christopher Nolan is so adamant about IMAX and filming, because The Odyssey was filmed entirely on IMAX cameras. I believe the first film ever to be entirely filmed on IMAX. So he's really pushing this format, which is big, it's audacious. And the only IMAX screen in the Southern Hemisphere is in Melbourne that can screen these 70mm films as Nolan intended. So you've got people flying in from interstate, but also from intercountry. There's people that are flying into Melbourne just to go see The Odyssey in IMAX, because there's just no other option to.
1: I thought we had one in Sydney, but
0: So
1: maybe
0: this
1: there are
0: is
1: different
0: where
1: levels, are there?
0: there's digital IMAX, which is probably the ones in Sydney, and I believe there's also one in Brisbane. This is film IMAX. So you might be able to see, I would encourage everybody out there to go look up what film IMAX, like the film actually looks like. It is huge. They weigh like 70 or 80 kilos, these massive reams of film. It's such a specific way to screen cinema. And I think that's why people get very excited about it. I've only personally seen an IMAX in the proper film IMAX in Melbourne once, and it was just a random space film, but I was blown away. I can't imagine what the Odyssey would be like as Nolan intended.
1: So, The Odyssey still getting film fans, cinema fans talking. Absolutely. I don't think a day goes past that there's not a bit of chatter about this around our office in one way or another. You're on 1233 ABC Newcastle Drive. Velvet Winter is my guest, ABC Arts reporter. Velvet, for something completely different now, some Spider-Man.
2: Hi, my name is Peter Parker. I have something to tell you that's gonna sound crazy. But it's the truth.
3: You're the Spider-Man.
4: I can't tell anybody about this. Gotta keep it a secret.
3: Okay.
4: Thank you.
5: Everybody good?
6: Yeah, Spider-Man!
2: We used to know each other. But something bad was gonna happen. And the only way to stop it was to do the hard thing.
4: You're gonna forget who I am.
1: That's a bit of the trailer for Spider-Man Brand New Day. Velvet, I didn't know there was a new Spider-Man film.
0: I think the fans very much know that there's a new Spider-Man film, but they've been, honestly, Sony has been a bit, I don't know, a bit shy about sharing details about this new film. Everything's being kept very under wraps. I was lucky enough to interview the director last week. So we usually you get brought in to see the movie before you interview any of the creatives behind it. And we could only watch 30 minutes of this new Spider-Man film, which is pretty rare, and it just speaks to how much they're keeping it under wraps. We don't even know who Sadie Sink is going to be yet.
1: Why would they be keeping it under wraps?
0: Look, my guess is that they want to build hype for it. It could be that they aren't sure about where it's going, but it's probably because they want to build hype for it, right? The last Spider-Man, it's been a couple of years since we checked in with Spider-Man. The last Spider-Man had that big feature of bringing back all the old Spider-Men. So you had Andrew Garfield, Tobey Maguire in a film with Tom Holland. And then at the end of that film, sorry, spoilers if no one's seen it, you kind of had this reset. So everybody's memories were wiped. Nobody knows who Peter Parker or Spider-Man. Well, they know who Spider-Man is, but they don't know he's Peter Parker. So we're kind of approaching it from this blank slate. MJ doesn't know who Peter is. His best friend doesn't know who he is. He's very alone. And it's kind of, from what I saw, it's kind of moving towards that coming of age. Spider-Man is no longer a teen in high school.

0: Now he's an adult having to deal with real responsibilities.
1: Right. What did you hear from the director when you got the chance to chat?
0: Oh, he was lovely. Tustin Daniel Cretton. He kind of just spoke to me because Disney has a, or Marvel, I guess, or Sony, the superhero canon has a tendency to take these kind of these indie directors that have had a couple of hits with indie films. Daniel Cretton did a great film called I Am Not a Hipster. And then put them on these massive productions. So I had a really great chat with him about what he brings from those small independent productions. And he brought, I think he has the same cinematographer on these massive Spider-Man productions that he did back in the day. So he was just a lovely chat. Also the fact that so we've got Zendaya and Tom Holland in this film right there. In the film, they're, MJ and Peter Parker together forever. Off film, they're a married couple, but in this Brand New Day, MJ has to pretend that they don't know each other. And apparently, according to Destin, Zendaya very much kept in character
1: Oh,
0: while they're on the
1: funny.
0: set and would ignore Tom Holland. So, don't know how that worked when they got home, but at least she's very committed to that role.
1: Wow. Well, that's why they're two of the biggest stars getting around right now.
0: Yeah.
1: They've got those kinds of skills. Right. When does that come out?
0: That's
1: Spider-Man Brand
0: out
1: New Day.
0: next Thursday, I believe, the 30th
1: Okay.
0: of July. That's the other Odyssey and Brand New Day. These are the two big tentpole US summer movies that are coming
1: Right.
0: out. And then we'll have to wait to November to get two more.
1: Okay. And that's June 3 and something
0: And
1: else.
0: Avengers Doomsday, which is kind of the same thing, like a big prestige, big director film, and then like the biggest superhero film you could imagine. So it'll be interesting to see them go head to head too.
1: Oh, good stuff. Okay. Velvet, thank you very much for the chat. Lovely as always.
0: No, thank you for having me.
1: Thank you. Velvet Winter there with her eye on what's going on with a couple of movies. Peter saw The Odyssey, says it was great, and I appreciate it, Peter. Won't go into which cinema you went to, but I appreciate the heads up. Thank you very much. And somebody else has texted me to say Cheap Trick. I saw them 45 years ago, and they are still the loudest band I have ever seen, and I've seen a few. I believe you. Wow. Cheap Trick, the loudest band you've ever seen. There's a great topic for one day. Let's get into that another day. Speaking of music, tomorrow I will have your 10-minute takeover. I'm very much looking forward to that. If you want to suggest something loud, well, feel free. We, on a Friday here on Drive, open up the window for you to make your suggestions for what you want to hear on your Friday afternoon, and we choose one and play it. So that'll be happening tomorrow afternoon, as well as lots of other great stuff. Right now, though, it's 4 to 6, so the 6 o'clock news is 4 minutes away. You'll be hearing about the latest from Origin Energy, which has today confirmed that its systems have been hacked and customer data stolen. That might be really concerning to you if you are an Origin Energy customer. No doubt it would be. Keep an ear out for more details from one of our business reporters coming up in the 6 o'clock news. There's also a big write-up on the ABC News website that's just gone up in the last hour or so with all the latest information. abc.net.au/news. Here's Jack Johnson, it's Taylor, as the crowd starts to just thin out a little bit here at ABC Newcastle. The Your Say crowd, having had an afternoon of big conversations here with the News Breakfast team, broadcasting from Newcastle tomorrow, News Breakfast, as well as Paul Culliver and the Radio Breakfast team, broadcasting from Honeysuckle. Here's Jack Johnson.
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4: Adam Storey with ABC News. Origin Energy has confirmed its systems have been hacked and customer data stolen. Amelia Turzon has the latest.
5: So Origin has said that they believe its impacted data may include names, addresses, dates of birth, contact phone numbers, account information, as well as, they say, the last four digits of a credit card or the last couple of digits of a bank account. Now, this is different to what they said yesterday, where they said we do not believe the impact data includes customer credit card or bank details. It is worth noting that the ABC has spoken to somebody who claims to be the hacker behind this, and we've seen data sheets, but we have not verified with Origin that this person is correct.
4: Federal Labor has committed to extending compulsory super to under 18s at its 50th national conference in Adelaide, but a move to enshrine a gas tax in the party's platform has failed. Here's National Affairs correspondent Jane Norman.
6: The Prime Minister kicked off the three-day conference in Adelaide with two new policy announcements, expanding the government's paid prac scheme to more students and creating a new Fair Work Court to resolve smaller industrial disputes. On the conference floor, delegates passed changes to the party's platform, committing Labor to extending compulsory super to under 18s regardless of their hours worked and removing disincentives to decarbonisation, opening the door to cut diesel fuel rebates for miners. But a union-led push for an explicit commitment to a gas tax fell flat. Jane Norman, ABC News, Adelaide.
4: As property prices fall, the Adelaide housing market is bucking the national trend. Livia Mason has the details.
7: Across the country, property prices have fallen for the first time in 3 years. Combined capital city prices fell by 1.4%, with Sydney recording the largest drop of 3.3%. But Domain's economics chief, Dr. Nicola Powell, says it's a different story in Adelaide.
8: It was the only market where we saw house prices re-accelerate over the quarter.
7: Adelaide's median house price has now hit a record $1.125 million, jumping 4.8% in the last quarter and overtaking Melbourne as Australia's fourth most expensive city after Sydney, Brisbane and Perth.
4: Experts say a US deal with Saudi Arabia to develop a civilian nuclear program could run the risk of further nuclear proliferation in an already unstable region. The BBC's Gary O'Donoghue has more.
9: The deal has been in the pipeline for some time. The Biden administration wanted to do this deal. They tied it specifically, though, to Israel and Saudi Arabia normalising relations. That fell apart after the attacks on Israel by Hamas. That linkage appears to have been dropped from this deal. The key thing, though, here, and the Americans are open about this, is that Russia and China were sniffing around this arrangement, trying to get in on this big time.

0: In fact, Russia had signed a couple of preliminary agreements with Saudi Arabia on this. So the Americans were fearing that they would get frozen out.
1: Russia's Foreign Minister Sergei Lavrov and US Secretary of State Marco Rubio have met in Manila to discuss the war in Ukraine. In a statement, Mr. Lavrov says he's reaffirmed Russia's readiness for a political and diplomatic settlement of the conflict. He's also told Mr. Rubio that Moscow remains committed to proposals put forward by Donald Trump and Vladimir Putin at their August 2025 meeting in Alaska. The two men who met on the sidelines of the ASEAN Forum have agreed to maintain contact. Back home, and greyhound racing at Sydney's Wentworth Park will end earlier than planned, with the final race meeting to be held in October, featuring the $1 million chase. The state government says the early licence termination will allow greyhound racing to move to other venues, while the 3.9 hectare site is restored for public open space and community sport fields. Planning Minister Paul Scully says the change will help provide more recreational space for a growing population around Wentworth Park.
2: The licence was always coming to an end. What we've been able to do is bring forward, and greyhound breeders have requested an early termination of its land use licence to allow them to have a smooth transition to other venues throughout the state. But also this allows us to bring forward and accelerate the planning, restoration and site preparation.
1: And the West Tigers have confirmed star Adam Dewey is a shock withdrawal from Saturday's clash with the Canberra Raiders following a disagreement with coach Benji Marshall at training today. The Tigers chief executive says Adam and Benji met this morning to discuss a plan for the weekend, and Benji made a call on what's best for the team, but as a result, Adam has asked for some time off. The Tigers are in 14th place on the ladder, having lost their last five games in a row. Isolated showers about the southern and central inland areas and adjacent western slopes and ranges tomorrow. For Sydney, an overnight low of 6. That'll be followed by a sunny day, a top of 17, sunny on Saturday, a top of 20. It's 6:05.
3: Good evening and welcome to PM. I'm Samantha Donovan, coming to you from the lands of the Wurundjeri people of the Kulin Nation in Melbourne. Tonight, the Prime Minister takes aim at One Nation at the Labor Party's National Conference. Also, thousands of Victorian teachers and support staff go on strike for the second time this year. And around the country, pub trivia nights providing connection and community.
4: It just keeps my brain going. I love the social aspect to it. Maybe it's sad, but it's the highlight of my week.
5: The wife wants me out of the house, and I'm more than happy to oblige. It is better than sitting at home and watching TV.
3: In a major speech to the Labor Party faithful, the Prime Minister has attacked the credibility of One Nation and the federal opposition. Speaking at the ALP's 50th National Conference in Adelaide, Anthony Albanese spruiked his government's policies on tax reform and housing, claiming they're in sharp contrast to those of the Conservative parties.
6: Beyond One Nation's personality clashes, policy confusion, conspiracy theories and candidate chaos, and regardless of who leads the Liberals to the next election, in every way that matters, the Liberals, Nationals and One Nation are already a coalition. It's not just that they need each other to form government, they agree with each other about what they want to do in government.
3: The Prime Minister, Anthony Albanese. David Spears is the ABC's national political lead. He's at the ALP conference in Adelaide.
7: Look, the tone of this conference, I suppose, when you compare it, Sam, to those in years gone by, it's far more controlled. There's not as much of the fireworks in the debate on the conference floor as we've seen in years gone by. It's a tone of also marking where Labor's at, and that is in a strong political position, a 94-seat majority in the parliament. But the tone is clearly shifted too because of the shifted political landscape we've seen in Australia over the last 6 months or so with the rise of One Nation. From the Prime Minister down, each of the main speakers have talked about this new dynamic. We've seen Anthony Albanese sharpen his lines of attack against Pauline Hanson. Others warn against complacency. The view among senior Labor figures is while One Nation might slip from where it is in the polls, it's not going back to single digits where it was at the last election. This is a permanent reshaping of the Australian political landscape, and one that Labor needs to be aware of. And that means focusing very squarely on those frustrated voters and their cost of living concerns. That's what Labor sees as the antidote to this rise in populism.
3: We've been accustomed, as you touched on, to see fiery debates at AFP national conferences in years gone by. Why aren't you expecting any this year?
7: I think, look, with Anthony Albanese, he himself has been a big part of those robust debates over his 30-odd years coming to these conferences. But now as Prime Minister and in such a commanding position, next year he will become the second longest serving Labor Prime Minister after Bob Hawke. So, you know, he carries that authority in the party right now. And look, he would argue, and some of his ministers would argue, they still have these debates off stage, away from the cameras, on the sidelines in the lead up to this conference. But given the nature of the media landscape and the political landscape right now, having big public disagreements like they might have done 10, 20, 30 years ago is not going to help Labor right now.
3: Nonetheless, what are some of the most contentious issues and how are they being thrashed out?
7: Yeah, there certainly are still some contentious issues. Today, one of them is the issue of a gas tax. That seems to have been managed quite successfully from the Prime Minister's point of view, I think, in a form of words that says there should be a fair share for Australians from our natural resources, including through the taxation system. But that doesn't explicitly say there needs to be a new export tax on gas. And that's something the Prime Minister certainly doesn't think is needed right now, but it would be a bad time to do that. Tomorrow, there'll be some debate over gambling advertising. But again, you can expect that to be managed in the wording to avoid embarrassing the government. And then there'll be debates over AUKUS and the Middle East. And again, here, I don't think we're going to see anything that's going to cause the government too much trouble. There'll be, you know, changes in the wording for the Labor platform on various things, but not to an extent that forces the government to shift its position on anything contentious.
3: On Gaza, though, what are the tensions within the party and how is that being reflected in the statement or sorted out?
7: Yeah, the tensions reflect, I guess, the tensions in the community more broadly over the conflict in the Middle East. And that is a form of words that is going to be more critical of Israel for its settlement activity. It will back in international court investigations into Israel. And the criticism has been that that doesn't also include more criticism of Hamas. And so there will be a condemnation of terrorist activity, including by Hamas, in the platform outcome on Saturday. But yeah, there are divisions in Labor, just as there are in the broader community over getting the balance right there.
3: The Prime Minister has been heavily criticised by anti-gambling advocates, but it sounds like you're saying he's not going to come under too much pressure from ALP members over that failure to implement the full recommendations of the report of the late Labor MP, Peter Murphy?
7: Yes, that's right. So the government does have some reforms that it's introduced in legislation into the House, and that's currently the subject of a Senate inquiry and to be tackled by the Senate when it returns next month. But here, within the Labor movement, I think there is a broad view that the government should go further than it has. But again, I don't think this is going to be reflected in the platform outcome that's going to embarrass the government. There is that pressure. Government's aware of that. The Prime Minister and his minister, Annika Wells, are trying to balance a whole range of interests here, including the sporting organisations, the TV broadcasters. I think there is still the prospect of the government giving more ground on this when it comes to negotiations in the Senate. They'll need the support of the coalition to get this through. My understanding is there is a willingness on the part of Labor to give a little more ground, particularly on banning ads an hour before or after a broadcast sporting event.
3: David Spears is the ABC's national political lead. He's at the ALP National Conference in Adelaide. The streets of central Melbourne have been flooded with thousands of teachers today. They walked off the job for a second time this year to protest their pay and conditions. The strike comes after Australian Education Union members voted against the state Labor government's latest offer. Catherine Gregory has this report.
8: Year 9 Victorian student Gemma may be missing a day of school today, but she can understand why her teachers are striking.
9: As much as it is a disruption, I think that looking forward, it's certainly going to bring some well-needed change.
8: Thousands of people marched in Melbourne CBD, clad in red, carrying placards saying, "Fix the teacher shortage." Many public school teachers and education support staff walked off the job, after their union rejected the Victorian government's latest pay offer of a 28% pay increase over 4 years.
10: They're not doing it for them, they're doing it for the kids.
11: We're sick and tired of being treated like we are expendable. We deserve to be

0: paid properly. We deserve to rock up at work and be safe.
1: This teacher hits back at criticism. The strike is indulgent and that teachers already get well paid with ample holidays.
0: Come and walk a day in our shoes. Come and spend your holidays planning. We're not the enemy. We want anything above and beyond the best for your kids.
1: The Victorian branch of the Australian Education Union says it rejected the state government's offer because it didn't address the bigger issue of reducing educators' workloads. President Justin Mullaly.
2: They work in the lowest funded schools in the country, and that means that they carry a significant burden when it comes to workload. They're working on average 12 hours unpaid per week. They need some relief from that.
1: Only just over half the union's members voted against the government's offer. But Justin Mullaly still defends the strike, despite the disruption to parents and students.
2: Look, I think that it's pretty clear when you listen to members, and that is that they want to see the best possible conditions, the best rates of pay in the context of making sure that we've got a supply of staff in our schools, because that's critical to the delivery of programs for students.
1: This is the second teacher strike this year and comes ahead of the state election later this year, which could well be a significant test for the Labor government. Dr. Fiona Longmuir is an Associate Professor of Educational Leadership at Monash University and says teachers simply want an increase in funding for public schools in the state.
3: Well, we know that the Victorian government has declined to sign on to the full minimum agreement that has been accepted nationally, and they have over $2 billion sort of underfunding over the next coming years that will continue to filter into Victoria's school and have an impact.
1: Workplace expert Professor John Buchanan from the University of Sydney Business School has crunched the numbers and says Victorian teachers have been the worst paid for some time.
4: They have suffered significant cuts in real pay, particularly with the post-COVID inflationary surge.
1: What do we know also about how teachers are paid across the country and what their work conditions are like?
4: Teachers are not paid well relative to other professions, and they've been in decline compared to other professions over about the last 30 or 40 years, you know.
1: Dr. Buchanan says teachers' workloads are more significant than what the public perceives.
4: You've got to prepare your classes. You've got to do the marking. You've got to deal with parents. You've got to deal with students who are hard to handle. Behavioural problems are way up.
1: In a statement, the Victorian Deputy Premier and Minister for Education, Ben Carroll, said the strike's disruption is disappointing and the deal on offer would have made Victorian teachers and education support staff the best paid in the country, together with the best conditions. He also said the government will continue to work with the union to resolve the matter.
5: Catherine Gregory reporting. The United States and Saudi Arabia have announced they've signed a deal that will enable the kingdom to access American technology for the development of a nuclear energy program. And it could allow Saudi Arabia to enrich uranium in the future. Critics of the deal are warning it could lead to the Saudis eventually developing a nuclear weapon and worsen the security situation in the Middle East. Maria Rost-Rubley is a Professor of International Relations at the University of Melbourne and an expert on nuclear politics.
6: I'm stunned and dismayed. I'm stunned because here we have the U.S. attacking Iran, saying that it's using uranium enrichment for illicit purposes, and then turning around and saying, but Saudi Arabia, you know, we're going to sell civilian nuclear power to Saudi Arabia, and we're going to be okay with them enriching uranium. It seems like a big double standard. Now, of course, we understand there are differences between Iran and Saudi Arabia, and Iran did have links between its civilian program and its military program, but the public perception of it just looks very bad. In addition, I'm dismayed because as a nonproliferation expert, we know that uranium enrichment can provide a clear path to nuclear weapons. The same machines that you use to enrich uranium for civilian nuclear power, they're the exact same machines that you use to enrich uranium for nuclear weapons. The only difference is how long you spin the machines. And so once a country has them and they're operating, it's almost impossible to stop them from using them for nuclear weapons. For a long time, the international community has been saying, we're not going to have new uranium enrichment. And so for the U.S. to turn around and say this to Saudi Arabia has basically shocked everyone.
5: Do you think Saudi Arabia actually has the intention to develop a nuclear weapon, particularly with Iran in the region?

0: There is no question that in the past, Saudi Arabia has expressed interest in nuclear weapons. For example, there are rumors, unconfirmed, but rumors that Saudi Arabia helped to finance the Pakistani nuclear weapons program with the idea that Pakistan might be helpful to them if needed in a future conflict. There's a lot of research on this. There's really not any smoking gun, but certainly a lot of concerns about that. And so international experts are saying, myself included, this is a country that has previously shown serious interest in nuclear weapons. And yet here is Trump saying uranium enrichment is not only a possibility, but something the U.S. will be okay with.
1: What role does the International Atomic Energy Agency play in all this, the international body that keeps an eye on the development of nuclear programs and weapons?
0: That's really important. So any country that is going to have a civilian nuclear program will need to have a bilateral agreement with the International Atomic Energy Agency. But what we found during the Gulf War back in the 1990s with Iraq is that the regular bilateral agreement does not give us enough inspection capability. And in fact, Iran had been working on nuclear weapons, and we didn't catch it until the U.S. and partner countries went in and figured out that they were very close to nuclear weapons. So since that time, countries have been asked to sign up to what is called the Additional Protocol. And the Additional Protocol essentially gives the IAEA more inspection rights so that we can make sure that countries aren't illicitly developing nuclear weapons. So the problem here is Trump has agreed to Saudi Arabia's demand that they do not have to sign the Additional Protocol. So not only will Saudi Arabia be allowed to work on uranium enrichment, but they're not going to have to sign up to this Additional Protocol, which almost all countries in the world with nuclear capability have done.
1: Why would Saudi Arabia not want to sign up to it? And why would the American administration say, okay?
0: The reason why people are concerned about Saudi Arabia's intent is because if they wanted to show a clear signal that this was only for civilian purposes, they would be happy to sign up for the Additional Protocol. In fact, you know, one of the reasons Iran came under suspicion back in the early 2000s was because Iran didn't want to sign up for the Additional Protocol. So the other question is, why would the U.S. administration allow this? Nobody can figure out. What Saudi Arabia has said is, well, we'll just go to the Chinese or Russians if you don't agree to let us have this without the Additional Protocol. But the fact is that's not really a very good threat.
1: Professor Ross Rubley, this agreement between the United States and Saudi Arabia for the Americans to share their nuclear technology with the Saudis needs to pass Congress in the U.S. Do you think it'll face a lot of opposition?
0: Unfortunately, I don't. I mean, it should, and it would have under any other president. But things are so chaotic in the U.S. right now. There are so many things on the agenda that this, unfortunately, might slip through the cracks.
1: Professor Maria Ross Rubley from the University of Melbourne. This is PM. I'm Samantha Donovan. You can hear all our programs live or later on ABC Listen. Jewish community leaders have told the Royal Commission on Anti-Semitism and Social Cohesion today that they believe anti-Semitic attacks are becoming normalised. The inquiry was set up by the federal government after the terror attack on the Jewish community in Sydney's Bondi last December, and its focus this week has been on the rising security needs of the Jewish community. Bridget Fitzgerald reports.
2: As the horror of the Bondi terror attack unfolded, Leslie Berger and his wife drove past police cars rushing to the scene on their way to a Christmas party.
3: My wife was speaking to my children, and unbeknownst to me, my children had found out about it through a combination of social media and WhatsApp, and they were terrified.
2: In evidence to the Royal Commission on Anti-Semitism and Social Cohesion today, Mr. Berger, a former president of the New South Wales Jewish Board of Deputies, described how he was able to check that his eldest son, who was in Bondi that day, was safe. But his two younger children, who were at home alone and watching social media coverage of the event, started to panic.
3: And my middle son called his best friend because he was so terrified. He didn't feel... sorry.
4: Take your time.
3: He didn't feel safe in our home.
2: In December 2024, a year before the Bondi attack, Mr. Berger's home was

0: targeted by anti-Semitic graffiti, a swastika scrawled on the back fence. He testified that event had undermined the safety of his family. Leslie Berger gave evidence to the commission today that he'd held a number of community leadership positions in response to what he described as growing hostility against Israel in Australia.
1: There was this unhealthy obsession with what was happening in the Middle East, what was happening between the Palestinians and the Israelis.
0: Mr. Berger testified that while he was previously quite political online, he changed his social media profiles to private and had ensured there were no public records of his address. The commission also heard today from Rabbi Alison Konya from the Union for Progressive Judaism, who testified she believes increasing polarisation is fuelling anti-Semitism.
2: Even my congregants who knew nothing about Israel, who didn't consider themselves Zionists or didn't care about politics, were cancelled by their friends just because they were Jewish.
0: Rabbi Konya testified that Jewish community groups were cancelling events when they couldn't afford security, and that she believes anti-Semitism is becoming normalised.
2: A young adult once told me that she was walking in our neighbourhood and someone was driving by. They rolled down the window and said, "Are you Jewish? Do you know where the Jews are? We're hunting Jews."
0: The commission has heard further evidence about the cost of security when they couldn't afford security, and that she believes anti-Semitism is becoming normalised.
2: A young adult once told me that she was walking in our neighbourhood and someone was driving by. They rolled down the window and said, "Are you Jewish? Do you know where the Jews are? We're hunting Jews."
0: The commission has heard further evidence about the cost of security precautions for Jewish community organisations and schools and the availability of government grants. This year's federal budget included extra funding to the Executive Council of Australian Jewry, which will receive $124 million over 3 years for security, which it distributes to community organisations through its own grant process. Peter Wertheim, the Council's co-chief executive officer, testified that while the Council appreciates the government's support, the funding often falls short.
3: At a high level, I would say they have provided the amounts that we've requested, but the amounts that we've requested are always estimates based on what has occurred up to the point where we provide that estimate. So in a sense, we're always playing catch-up.
0: The Royal Commission will continue hearing evidence on security concerns within the Jewish community tomorrow.
4: Bridget Fitzgerald. Well, in a world where social connections are so often made over the phone or computer, it's reassuring for many of us to hear some activities are still getting people together in the same room. One example is the pub trivia night. Our reporter Diana Damjanovic hosts a weekly event in Sydney and prepared this report.
5: I'm down here at the Hillsdale Bowling Club in the southeastern suburbs of Sydney. Tonight's game is about to get underway, but not before everyone settles in and says hello, catches up on the week and possibly grabs a drink. There's 100 questions in 2 hours of games ahead, covering everything from popular culture to flags. And the game itself is something a lot of people look forward to.
6: I love trivia. It just keeps my brain going. I love the social aspect to it. It's part of the, maybe it's sad, but it's the highlight of my week. Being a bit older and a little bit competitive, I love actually doing a bit of study. So I found it amazingly great for my brain.
5: Trev, what do you like about the trivia night?
7: We can win chicken wings, wine. There's a good crowd of people here.
8: The wife wants me out of the house, and I'm more than happy to oblige. I don't mind drinking, and it is fun. It is better than sitting at home and watching TV.
5: I've been hosting trivia for about 3 years now, and I can see the benefits it brings to the people who play. It's more than just a night at the pub. Trivia ignites memories, forms social bonds, and contributes to positive well-being.
9: It's not so much about playing the game a lot, it's about feeling like you're part of a community, and that's what's really important, and I think that's why people come back.
10: It's all about getting together with others and enjoy the moment.
5: The trivia I host isn't your classic pen and paper game. It's electronic, played out on screens with music, videos, and most of it is multiple choice. One of my players, Phil, uses a hearing aid.
11: He says this format is more inclusive and works for him.
12: I've been to other trivia quizzes where everything is said and there's no visual cues.

0: So I really enjoy this one because all the questions are on the screen, there's visual cues for everything, and I just feel like I'm not disadvantaged in any way.
1: Mother and son team Oscar and Josie are down here most weeks, and trivia has been a way to connect. Oscar says their strategy is to sometimes take a risk.
2: You definitely need a few extra team members to take a chance and bet big on some of the questions there, but even coming fourth or fifth with two people is a good effort.
1: There are no firm figures on how many trivia nights are held around Australia each week, but most country towns have a pub night trivia quiz, and every quiz has its own characters. Meet Lee, also known as Fruitcake.
3: I've been coming, I think, longer than anybody that's actually playing trivia tonight.
4: I annoy you outside. I used to yell out answers before.
1: Yeah, well, Wrong Button was here for a while as a bit of an outlier, weren't you, before you actually played?
4: Oh, that's right. I didn't partake. I just stood outside.
3: Yeah, there's nothing more annoying than somebody who yells the answers out, especially when they're wrong, Al.
4: What are you talking about? You asked me to be on your team.
3: Absolutely. When in doubt, go B. That's always my motto in life.
5: Sometimes it works.
1: Now, Lee, what do you get out of coming down here every week?
3: Oh, I've always liked this club. It's a nice little club, and it's got a bit of an old-fashioned feel to it. It's just you can come down on your own, as I do. I'm a woman, single woman. I come down by myself and never have any issues.
1: So whether you're bored, needing to get off the lounge, or keep your mind sharp, the local trivia night, with its own little bubble of community, might be a way to make new friends and stay connected.
6: Trivia Night host and PM reporter Diana Damjanovic. Thanks for listening to PM this evening. I'm Samantha Donovan. The podcast of the full program is available on ABC Listen. And that's where you'll find ABC News Daily with Sam Hawley each weekday morning too. We'll be back at the same time tomorrow. Good night.

0: Adam Story with ABC News. More university students will be able to access payments for their practical work placements under a $158 million expansion to the federal government's paid prac scheme. The payment, worth more than $300 a week, is already available to eligible nursing, midwifery, teaching and social work students, and from next year it will be expanded to those in 10 other fields. But medical students have been left off the list, a decision the Prime Minister Anthony Albanese is defending.
1: There aren't shortages of people who want to do medical degrees. In practical terms, there are shortages of our nurses. There are shortages of our social workers. There's shortages in areas like radiography and physiotherapy and OTs, speech pathology.
0: The Deputy Opposition Leader says the Coalition wants to see more detail on the federal government's proposed new Fair Work Court before deciding on whether or not to support it. The new court, announced by the Prime Minister today, will aim to resolve workplace disputes faster and at a lower cost for both parties. But Senator Jane Hume says the creation of another judicial body could potentially add more bureaucracy to an already complex industrial relations system.
2: We want to see more about this before we can make a judgment. Certainly the Coalition believes that we should have a workplace system that is fair, that is timely and that's easy to comply with. And it has to work for employees and employers and consumers at the end of the day.
0: A coroner has commended the way a Sydney mother has conducted herself at an inquest into her son's death. Rhiannon Solomon-Marin reports.
3: Judy Deakin's son Jesse was shot dead by police in 2023 when they say he approached them with a knife during a mental health episode at his home in Glebe. Today, one of the three responding officers gave evidence at the coronial inquest into his death. Hugo James began his evidence by having a letter read out to Judy Deakin on his behalf where he expressed how deeply sorry he was for what happened. Later in the hearing, Ms. Deakin said she was worried she'd be looked down on for not condemning the police. But Deputy State Coroner David O'Neill said she had been human, gracious, empathetic and courageous over the course of the proceedings and her approach is far more likely to affect change.
0: A Taiwanese woman has been jailed for trying to murder a young Queensland man using rat poison. Nadal Mustafa reports.
4: Alex Shorey from Toowoomba was on a university exchange in Taiwan in 2023 and formed a relationship with Yang Chinping. Prosecutors claim she gave the then 23-year-old a highly toxic rodenticide several times to make him too sick to leave the country. Mr. Shorey suffered severe internal bleeding and had to be medically evacuated back to Australia. Yang was charged in December 2024 and maintained her innocence throughout the trial. Taiwan state media says she's been sentenced to 11 years and 2 months behind bars.
0: The Iranian-aligned Houthis say they've struck two Saudi oil tankers as part of a naval blockade on Saudi Arabia, threatening to create a second choke point on global oil supplies. Middle East correspondent Matthew Doran has more.
5: This is really a monitoring situation to see how effective this blockade will be, what sort of response, if any, there will be from the Saudis, other than the condemnation that they have expressed to this point. If this does escalate further and the Saudi oil supplies are disrupted further, it will put immense strain on global oil supplies because the Saudis had been pumping millions and millions of barrels a day from their more established port precincts on the East Coast, sending them over to the West Coast on the Red Sea to be able to ship them out into the broader global markets there.
0: Meanwhile, US officials say a new multi-billion-dollar deal that the US has struck with Saudi Arabia for a civilian nuclear program will provide great access for American companies. But reports suggest it could allow Saudi Arabia to enrich uranium to use as fuel, which could also be used to produce a nuclear weapon. Democratic Congressman Ro Khanna has criticized the deal, saying Saudi Arabia hasn't committed to giving up nuclear fuel production and they haven't agreed to inspections.
6: So it is a terrible deal, but Trump is floundering in the Middle East. The Strait of Hormuz is closed. We're losing service members. Gas prices are up. The Saudis were upset at us because of this ill-planned war. And you see an administration flailing and making poor decisions.
0: To the weather forecast for tomorrow, isolated showers about the southern and central inland areas, the adjacent western slopes and ranges, and along the south coast. They'll be scattered on the far southern ranges. For Sydney, an overnight low of 6, followed by a sunny day with a top of 17, sunny on Saturday, a top of 20, and mostly sunny on Sunday and a top of 19. 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
1: this would be another string to our bow and keep Broken Hill well and truly alive and increase our population back to, you know, a good-sized city again.
7: A freshly signed trade deal to supply uranium to India has seen a push in Broken Hill, New South Wales, for the outback mining town to consider whether it could dig more than silver, lead and zinc from the landscape. And much loved for their cute appearance and less for their call in the wild, pressure is mounting on how to best protect our koalas. My name's Alex Barwick. You're listening to Australia Wide, coming to you from Arinda Country in Mbantua Alice Springs. Getting in to see a GP at short notice is close to impossible in most regional towns. There are doctor shortages everywhere, made worse by social isolation, complicated workloads and financial pressures. It's little wonder then that the peak body for GPs, the Australian Medical Association, is less than thrilled that medical students have been left out of the extension to the paid prac program. The Prime Minister made the announcement at the ALP National Conference, which was good news for some. Though, students of clinical psychology, physiotherapy, occupational therapy, speech pathology, paramedicine and five other health disciplines will benefit under the scheme's expansion, but it won't extend to medical and optometry students. Dr. Danielle McMullen is the National President of the AMA and joins me on Australia Wide. Danielle, can you first explain how the paid prac scheme works?
8: Yes, the PRAC scheme is a means-tested payment that's available to students who need it when they're undertaking their PRAC placement. So that's where they're on a workplace-based placement of a certain number of hours. Because we know that for across many of these health disciplines, students do need time in the workplace to consolidate their studies and really learn on the job, so to speak. But that takes away from their ability to work in part-time roles and sustain themselves through university. So this was introduced for nursing and social work students a while ago and has been extended today to other allied health students, which of course we welcome for them, but we think it's nonsensical that medical students were again excluded from this PRAC payment.
7: And what are your main concerns around doctors being excluded?
8: Our biggest concern is actually around the impact to health workforce, particularly in rural and regional Australia. So we know that the best way to get doctors to work in the bush is to take students from rural and regional areas, support them to stay in university, to complete as much of their training as they can in rural and regional Australia, and then they're more likely to stay in the bush when they're fully qualified. We should be doing everything we can to help support medical students and doctors stay in the bush. And one of the barriers we know is being able to afford to undertake the thousands of hours that medical students need to do on PRAC placements. And so they really do need access to these payments to help support them, particularly those students from rural and regional Australia.
7: And what was the government's reasoning around leaving medical students out?
8: The reason that they've said today and I've seen in media reports is that because we've got no shortage of students wanting to undertake medicine, therefore there's not a problem.
1: There aren't shortages of people who want to do medical degrees. In practical terms, there are shortages of our nurses. There are shortages of our social workers. There's shortages in areas like radiography and physiotherapy and OTs, speech pathology. These are all areas where we need to encourage people to go into those professions, and that is why at this stage they're the professions that we're prioritising.
7: Anthony Albanese speaking there. What do you make of his comments?
8: We'd argue that we really need equity in this. Yes, there may be students who want to do medicine, but there are also plenty of students who want to undertake a range of other health programs. And in medicine in particular, we know it's a long course with thousands of hours of these pracs. And we do see that that is a barrier for students from lower socioeconomic backgrounds, rural and regional Australia, or kids from families who can't necessarily help support them through their studies. We want to see more people from all sorts of backgrounds study medicine, and PRAC payments would be one way to help them do that.
7: This is just one of the measures that I know the AMA has been advocating advocating for? What are the other things you'd like to see to try and increase the number of student doctors staying in the bush?
8: You're right, it's just one aspect of it and a really important one, but it's also important that we look at the whole end-to-end of training. So we need to look to rural and regional schools to recruit as many students as we can to a career in health and a career in medicine. We've done a lot of work over the past decade or so in making sure that we've expanded rural training schools. So we now have more medical schools in rural Australia than we ever have before. And that's doing a wonderful job of training more students in the bush. We've now we're expanding how many internships and hospital training can be done in regional hospitals. And I think our next step is making sure that we can do more specialist training in regional areas. General practice and rural generalism have quite good regionally based training, but some of our other specialties, we could do more to make sure that we're training more specialists out in rural and regional Australia.
7: Now, the Federal Education Minister, Jason Clare, has said that there could be an expansion beyond the 10 health disciplines announced today. Let's hear what he said.
9: Well, that's always possible down the track. This is the next stage of a really important reform. It's about real cost of living help for students while they're at uni, so they don't drop out, that they complete their degree, and that we get more professionals on the front line of our health system.
7: Given those comments, what hope do you hold that there may be an expansion to include medical students?
8: It's encouraging that there is a hope, but we would urge them to make that a reality urgently. We know that rural and regional communities are crying out for more doctors, and this is one step that government could take to improve that situation. It takes many years to train a doctor, and so the quicker we act, the quicker this could have an impact.
7: Dr. Danielle McMullen, the National President of the AMA, thanks for being on Australia Wide.
8: Thanks very much.
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7: We head now to Broken Hill. The outback mining city, well known for its silver, lead and zinc, is, well, not known for its uranium. But Australia's recent trade deal to supply India with unenriched uranium for use in its nuclear energy industry has some questioning whether there could be an opportunity. But with a ban on uranium mining in New South Wales, there are significant hurdles. Christina Rosengren has the story.
11: The outback mining city of Broken Hill in far west New South Wales is known for its silver, lead and zinc. It hosts one of the world's largest ore bodies after all. While the city is not known for its uranium, a freshly signed trade deal to supply India with uranium have some questioning whether there's opportunity in the ground. Uranium mining is banned in New South Wales, but Deputy Mayor of Broken Hill, Jim Hickey, says if it were lifted, it could bring about another golden age for the Silver City.
1: Mining companies would come in and stake some claims. They would know now exactly what the exploration has shown and where it would be, and you would see new mining ventures open up, and therefore Broken Hill would grow. This would be another string to our bow and keep Broken Hill well and truly alive and increase our population back to, you know, a good-sized city again.
11: A bill to repeal the mining ban has passed the New South Wales Parliament's upper house. It then heads to the Legislative Assembly, or lower house, for debate and a final vote, though that's as far as it will likely go, given Labor's opposition. The bill was introduced by member of the Legislative Council, John Ruddock, who recently visited Broken Hill to gauge public opinion on uranium mining in the region. As part of the visit, he toured Boss Energy's South Australian Honeymoon Uranium Mine, just 80 kilometres northwest of the city. He says he doesn't want the state to miss out on economic opportunities.
12: It's frustrating because we can see a thriving mine just over the border. And now, we haven't looked for uranium in this state for about four decades, so we don't know how much uranium there is here. It is possible there's not much uranium. It's also possible that there's a lot of uranium, could be on par with South Australia. The key thing is we need to look for it.
11: Exploration of uranium is allowed in New South Wales, but ministerial consent must be given to acquire an exploration licence. New South Wales Resources Minister Courtney Huisos told the Legislative Assembly in February that no licences have been granted. Mr Ruddock says the ban discourages exploration.
12: Now, exploration costs a lot of money and a lot of staff, a lot of drilling. Now, what is the point of doing exploration if you find an ore body and you cannot dig it up? So, of course, nobody's been exploring for it.
11: There are currently only three active uranium mines in the country, all of which are in South Australia. The CEO of the Minerals Council of Australia, Tanya Constable, has used the export deal with India as a launching pad to call for uranium mining bans to be lifted in Western Australia, Queensland and New South Wales. Ms. Constable says the trade deal presents an opportunity for expansion and development.
13: At the moment, we're producing around about 6,570 tonnes of uranium in Australia. Just the agreement that we're talking about at the moment, it would need about 23 tonnes of uranium each year for the 100 gigawatts that is needed. Even if we roughly got to about half of that, that would double Australia's current export volumes of uranium. So again, perfect opportunity for Australia, perfect opportunity for any given state to get new mines on the ground and more exploration occurring. We just need governments to move beyond the ideology that is currently there and take that next step support the uranium industry in Australia.
11: Independent mining analyst Peter Strachan says global demand for uranium is rising, despite the fact that a number of countries have abandoned nuclear power.
14: There's a lot of new projects going in India, in Brazil, in China, and that's more than making up for those aging nuclear power plants that have been closed down. So currently, global demand for uranium is about 175 million pounds per annum, and with the new projects that are in the pipeline, that's probably going to rise towards 300 million pounds by 2036. So in another 10 years, that's going to rise by about 125 million pounds per annum. So Australia's hoping, I guess Australian explorers and miners are hoping to be part of that supply chain.
11: Emeritus Professor and Executive Director at Hancock Prospecting, Ian Plimer, says while the trade deal might put pressure on WA and Queensland to lift their bans, it likely won't do much for New South Wales, which doesn't have great prospects for uranium.
15: We don't have rocks of the right age in most of New South Wales. The rocks of the best age for uranium deposits are fairly old. We have some of those around in Broken Hill. We do get minor uranium deposits in parts of New South Wales and New England, the central west, where we get the odd uranium mineral associated with the granite, but these don't give you enough uranium to form a deposit.
11: Mr. Plimer says even around

0: the barrier ranges, it might be a suitable place to look. But people have done this before and been fairly unsuccessful.
1: That report from Christina Rosengren. To Port Macquarie now. It's not the cutest of cries, but koalas are under threat. As pressure mounts to protect them, hundreds have gathered on the New South Wales mid-north coast for the 2026 National Koala Conference. The latest scientific research, technological innovations and on-ground conservation initiatives to halt the decline of koala populations have all been part of the conversation, as Emma Siosian reports.
2: So we have a story about koalas. Our story says koalas climb up into the trees, close their eyes and become invisible, so they have no predators.
3: What risk do predators pose to koala, garawala, koala?
4: The conference included discussions about Indigenous-led and co-designed koala research, including work being done by Kazane Brown on Gundungurra country southwest of Sydney. She says it's important Indigenous knowledge is used alongside current technology.
2: We need to be involved from the beginning of the project to the end. So we were involved from the design right through to the end of ours, and it's been great.
5: What sort of practices do you find that you bring to the process?
2: Language has been really important for our project. We're doing eDNA, so we extract the DNA from predator scat, and we had to have a species list. The scientists did their list and we did our list. There was no European records of a certain animal being on my country, but we had the name in language, which means it was there. That was along those potoroo, so that was a balbo in our language, yeah.
5: So what's been the outcomes from you, from the work you've done? Where do you go next?
2: So our outcomes, so we did predation rates of koalas, looking at predator scats, seems that powerful owls like to eat koalas. Dingoes are leaving them alone and doing what they're supposed to do in the national park. We've found 6 endangered animals. So we've just put cameras out to try and capture pictures of those animals, and that's what will be next for us.
4: On the mid-north coast, the Mid-Coast Council's Koala Project Officer, Caitlin Orr, says the conference was a great chance to connect with other koala experts. She's currently involved in a project with the University of Sydney to monitor the health of a significant high-density koala population around the Budawa Dam near Taree. There's up to 60 koalas living around the dam site.
6: We're really lucky to have the Budawa area be so special for koalas. It's really interesting because it is quite a high density population. So we've got a koala for every 2 hectares on average in Budawa. But it's not a national park. It's, you know, farmland. It's a council site with a dam. It's not where you would traditionally see these high density populations. So it poses a lot of questions about why they're there and how they're going. But it gives us a good learning opportunity too. If we can get high density in that spot, why can't we get it in others as well? Unfortunately, it's not chlamydia free, but we do still have some breeding. So we're working with the University of Sydney to try and see what that's doing to the population.
4: Valentina Meller is a senior lecturer with the School of Veterinary Science at the University of Sydney and is part of the Budawa Koala Monitoring Program. She says a key aim is to determine the level of disease within the population and the health of individual koalas.
7: So we're very interested in situations like these. And the population has chlamydiosis, so it is at risk. And we've seen this happening in other areas in Australia where it comes in, the disease, and then there's a steep decline in numbers. And so we just want to monitor what's happening. So at the moment, we have a series of individuals that have been collared on site, and we're monitoring the movement and the survival.
4: Mark Krockenberger is also part of the monitoring team. He's a professor of veterinary pathology at the University of Sydney and says he's been working on koala diseases for the past 20 years.
8: And not an uncommon thing is for a new population to be discovered, and often we see that population having various levels of disease present. So I'm really interested in what is the history of the disease in the area and what's going to happen, trying to predict what's going to happen and maybe work out ways to mitigate that progress.
4: Caitlin Orr says meeting with other experts at the conference to talk about the latest in koala research

0: and tracking initiatives was beneficial for everyone.
1: We see each other online, but actually getting into the same room, this is the only time it happens. You know, it's a unique opportunity to actually sit down and share all these stories and have a chat with people who are doing the same projects in a different area and have lessons that you can work from.
2: Emma Siosian with that report. My name's Alex Barwick. You're listening to Australia Wide. To southern Queensland now. When 150 or so graves were targeted by vandals at the Drayton and Toowoomba Cemetery, a group of local volunteers refused to leave the history broken. The Headstone Healing Project set out to raise funds and repair the damaged monuments. Now, as the final headstone is put back in place, Dan McRae looks at how far they've come.
3: When two teenage boys desecrated about 150 graves at the Drayton and Toowoomba Cemetery 2 years ago, there was uproar in the local community. 130 headstones were damaged, pushed and kicked over, and many broken. And while the 15-year-olds were dealt with under the Youth Justice Act, a small group of volunteers rallied. The Headstone Healing Project was born.
4: And I think it's just important for the cultural history of Toowoomba that we restore things back if we can.
3: Despite having no family connection with the cemetery, local businessman Jim O'Day was the driving force behind the project.
4: I just didn't want the tragedy of all that damage to be the end of the story, and it could have been. It usually is, unfortunately, in these cases. I thought we as a community had more of an obligation to get involved, get it repaired. We had a big fundraising mountain to climb, but I just think that, you know, if you've got a group of people that are really passionate and dedicated to trying to move things forward, you'll find a way, and we found a way.
3: Of the 130 vandalised headstones, about 25 were restored by families or descendants of the deceased, but many of the headstones belong to people with no known family or remaining local connections. Thanks to generous donors and the work of two stonemasons who did the work at mates rates, the Headstone Healing Project raised just under $100,000 and repaired 104 headstones. Cemetery tour guide Lisa Herbert is one of the group's volunteers.
5: Where we're standing now, the drainies, is two graves side by side, which are the last ones to be repaired. They're being installed today. The one on the left is of two children. One was about four, the other one 2.5. It's back in the 1870s, so to see that one crumpled face down in the dirt was just awful. And right next to it was the mother and the father and the older brother who didn't come home from war. So to see that one face down was awful. And so together with community supporters and sponsors and just legends, incredible stonemasons donating a lot of their time, we've been able to piece 104 back together. And it's been not exactly cheap to do this stuff. Like, those two graves are about $7,000 worth of repairs that you can understand why families couldn't afford to do that.
3: Now 2 years since the vandalism, and the last two repaired headstones have been installed.
4: I'm really proud. I'm really proud of the committee and everything that we've done together. None of us could have done it by ourselves. And have done it inside 2 years, raised the money, fixed the headstones. It's such a good news story, and it's such a good way to finish it.
2: Chair of the Headstone Healing Project, Jim O'Day, ending that report from Dan McRae. And finally on Australia Wide, we head to the Pilbara. Thousands of visitors are travelling to a remote part of Western Australia's Pilbara region for Australia's richest and most unique regional art prize. The Cossack Art Awards also allow one local artist the opportunity to spend a month living and painting in the historic town. Mieta Adams reports.
6: Inside the walls of a historic ghost town, 1,600 kilometres north of Perth, local art thrives. For 3 weeks a year, the buildings at Cossack are covered with hundreds of paintings for the annual Art Awards. It's known as the most secluded and distinctive regional art prize in the country. This year's artist in residence is 26-year-old self-taught artist Jenna Pickering.
7: The opportunity as a regional artist to get to have your artwork on a wall that's seen by so many people, like how amazing as artists out here to have the chance to have our stuff in front of all of these amazing people from all over Australia and all over the world.
6: Jenna was a finalist on ABC's Portrait Artist of the Year and has garnered more than 100,000 followers on Instagram. That pushed her to quit her job 3 months ago and pursue full-time artistry.

0: like growing up, I wanted to become an artist, and everyone was like, artist isn't a real job, pick another one. I was like, that's actually totally fair. And then I came to a point that I was like, artist is a real job if I want it to be a real job. And I think I got enough like momentum online and stuff that I was like, you know what, like, I'm only getting older, why not just throw myself in the deep end, hey?
1: During her month-long stay at COSAC, she plans to paint as many local faces as possible, but her hyper-realistic portraits are often painted on found objects like scrap metal or wood.
0: I love the sustainability side because, like, why paint on brand new canvases that are made every day and, like, all that stuff when you can paint on literally anything? Pop a bit of gesso on anything, you paint on anything. I love anything with character, so anything that's rusty. So this tin, amazing. I also love natural things. It really depends what I'm painting. Like, if I'm painting an incredible elder from this area, I'll probably go more of a natural, something amazing, like a bit of bark or a bit of wood.
1: The COSAC Art Awards have a total prize pool of $97,000. Within the first few days of the exhibition, almost a third of the artworks were sold. The three-week-long exhibition runs until the 9th of August.
2: Reporter Mieta Adams there. And that's Australia Wide for today. My name's Alex Barwick. Thanks to the program's producer, Alex Hyman, and thanks so much for listening.

0: bottom story with ABC News. The Prime Minister, Anthony Albanese, has invited the UK's new Prime Minister to visit Australia. Lexi Jenewick has the details.
1: Mr Burnham was sworn in this week as the United Kingdom's seventh Prime Minister in a decade. And today, Mr Albanese's called his new UK counterpart to congratulate him on the appointment and invite him to visit Australia. It's understood that during the call, the pair discussed a range of topics, including AUKUS, boosting trade and economic investment, and Australia's world-leading social media age ban. The two Prime Ministers also spoke about the impacts of the conflict in the Middle East and the risks and opportunities of AI. There was also time for a chat about the leaders' shared passion for rugby league. Mr Albanese is a die-hard Rabbitohs fan, while Mr Burnham backs the Lee Leopards.
0: Origin Energy has confirmed its systems have been hacked and customer data stolen. Amelia Turzon has the details.
2: So Origin has said that they believe its impacted data may include names, addresses, dates of birth, contact phone numbers, account information, as well as, they say, the last four digits of a credit card or the last couple of digits of a bank account. Now, this is different to what they said yesterday, where they said we do not believe the impacted data includes customer credit card or bank details. It is worth noting that the ABC has spoken to somebody who claims to be the hacker behind this, and we've seen data sheets, but we have not verified with Origin that this person is correct.
0: Federal Labor backbencher Ed Husic says the Israeli embassy's strong criticism of Labor's draft policy platform is inappropriate. The embassy issued a four-page statement on Monday taking issue with the party's draft policy. It argues it places too much responsibility for ongoing conflict on Israel and not enough on Palestinian leaders or Hamas. Mr Husic has labelled the complaint an incredible intervention.
3: I do think it's inappropriate, and I do think it's part of it's out of their playbook. I could never imagine an Australian government through our embassy, our officials, issuing such public commentary in that way. But I think it's to be expected.
0: Gulf states are increasingly pessimistic about the situation in the Middle East as the US and Iran continue to trade strikes. Middle East correspondent Matthew Doran has more.
4: There is a sense that it is other countries really trying to push this issue, regardless of what Donald Trump is saying about the Iranians being desperate for a deal. A deal has not materialised. He's said that repeatedly throughout the course of this now almost five-month-long war. But clearly there is efforts happening behind the scenes. Those two countries, Pakistan and Qatar in particular, trying to grease the wheel here and make it a situation where there can be some talks, but at this stage they haven't provided anything or borne any fruit to this point.
0: NAB's chief economist says she expects the Reserve Bank to leave interest rates on hold next month after Australia's unemployment rate remained steady in June. Unemployment was at 4.4% last month, with 76,000 people finding jobs. That's slightly higher than the RBA's forecast of around 4.2%. Dr. Sally Old says the Reserve Bank will be closely watching inflation figures due out next week as it weighs up its next interest rate decision.
5: Inflation, we think, will come in maybe a little bit below what the RBA had forecast back in May. So I guess that combination of inflation coming in a touch lower, unemployment rate a touch higher, at the end of the day, what it means is it's going to be pretty easy for the RBA to play a straight bat, hold rates for another month.
0: 26 firefighters from New South Wales will travel to the United States to help respond to bushfires across the country. They'll be part of a contingent of 74 firefighters deployed from across Australia and New Zealand and will leave Sydney tomorrow. Superintendent Peter Marshall says the crews may spend up to 5 weeks in the US providing specialist assistance in aviation supervision and plant operations.
6: The US sent firefighters across to Australia in 2019 and 2020 through our darkest fire seasons, and it's only good and proper that we are able to repay the favour and send firefighters back to assist them when they too are in trouble.
0: In finance, the ASX set a new 20-day high, closing up 0.1% to end on 8,839. Oil is up. Global benchmark Brent crude trading at $88.22 US a barrel. Gold is down to $4,119 US an ounce, and the dollar is at 70 US cents. To the weather forecast for tomorrow, isolated showers about the southern and central inland areas, the adjacent western slopes and ranges, and also along the south coast. The showers will tend to be scattered on the far southern ranges. For Sydney, an overnight low of 6 tonight, followed by a sunny day with a top of 17, sunny on Saturday, a top of 20, and then mostly sunny on Sunday and a top of 19. That's the latest ABC News at 7:05.
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9: Hello, a very good evening to you this Thursday, the 23rd of July. If you've just joined us from regional New South Wales, great to have you here. Coming up after 8 o'clock, returning to your hometown. Did you grow up somewhere but left for study or work or life experience? It's so many of us, isn't it? And after all that time, what's it like when you go back home?

You might have a story to share with us tonight at 8 o'clock. Love to hear from you. It might, you know, be a lovely story. It might be a mixed story of feelings. It's pretty evocative, isn't it? The idea of going back home after a very long time to see sort of, well, where you grew up. Maybe you sleep in your own bed. Love to hear from you tonight after 8 o'clock. Also, after 9, Red Gum's John Schumann will be here on the song that changed his life and in many ways changed the lives of countless others.

0: Such a powerful soul. It must be one of the greatest ever written in the country, don't you think? John Schumann will be here after 9 o'clock tonight on Evenings. But right now it's the quiz. We'll just check the weather. In Sydney tomorrow, 17 is the top and a sunny day ahead. Canberra going for 12. Morning frost, but sunny. Newcastle sunny at 17. Wollongong 16 and sunny. Mudgee 13. Morning frost and sunny. Tomorrow in Forbes, 11 is the top. Partly cloudy is the day. Some morning frost though in the morning. Sunny for Taree. Tomorrow 17 is the top. And Lismore. Mostly sunny and a top temperature of 19. If you want to win a book as our first caller, get in now. 1-300-222-702. It's time to play the quiz.
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0: Yeah, 1-300-222-702 to play the quiz. If you want to play along at home, of course you can do that. How many questions do you reckon you'll get right tonight? If you're at home, if you're in the car, you can be on the text line 0467-922-702. To play along that way. The question I'm asking you tonight as an icebreaker question is the idea of creating a little luxury moment for yourself in the day or in the week. What's the tiny, teeny tiny thing that you do? The thing that you've kind of turned into a magnificent, luxurious moment for yourself. You might think this is ridiculous, but for me, it's cleaning my reading glasses in a particular way. I wear reading glasses pretty much all day, every day, and often they're smudged and I can't really see very clearly through them despite my endless tissues and despite the endless water that I put on them or one of those microfibers. But every now and then, it's almost like once a week, I treat myself to using, you know, those little individually packeted reading glass lens cleansers that you can buy. Maybe you get 100 for $10 or something like that. So I'm pretty mean about it. I only let myself do it sort of once a week or so. But when I do, it is like a magic moment. And I kind of like that. I like that I deprive myself of using them every day because when I do, I can see so clearly through the glass, it's like I'm not wearing reading glasses at all. So what do you do? What do you do that creates a little tiny luxurious moment in your week? I'd love to hear from you tonight. 1-300-222-702 for the quiz.
1: To play the quiz, call now. 1-300-222-702.
0: You probably think I'm barking mad and maybe I am. Sarah is in St Ives. Hello, Sarah.
2: Hi, how are you?
0: Thank you for calling in. First time caller, and you've won a book for being our first caller, so congratulations.
2: Oh,
0: Sarah, it's Sarah, is that right?
2: Yes, that's right, and that's fine.
0: No, that's important, isn't it?
2: Yeah, that's okay.
0: Sarah, what do you do? What's the little thing you do, the teeny tiny thing you do that creates a sort of luxurious moment in your week?
2: I sometimes make my cup of coffee and go and sit outside in the veranda and just watch, you know, just look at the garden and the swimming pool without rushing around with my cup of coffee or starting work early.
0: Oh, that's
2: a little
0: nice
2: bit of luxury.
0: So yeah. you take a moment to sit down and drink the coffee.
2: Enjoy the coffee and the morning. Yes.
0: Mm. We do tend to drink and walk and eat.
2: Exactly.
0: And rush around, don't we?
2: And then forget the coffee was there and it's too cold. Yeah, none of that.
0: Yeah, well, we forget
2: and enjoy.
0: Yeah, we forget to enjoy it, don't we?
2: Exactly.
0: Very nice. Well, it's a multiple choice question for you first up.
1: Multiple choice.
0: Okay, here we go. Normally there are 22 sports in the Commonwealth Games, but this year it's been reduced to how many? So it used to be 22. Well, it normally is 22. This year at Glasgow, is it 10, 15 or 20 sports?
2: 20.
0: 20?
2: Oh, just a wild guess.
0: 20 it is not. Sorry, Sarah.
2: No worries. Thank you.
0: But you've won a book, so stay on the line and we'll get your details and thank you for your story. Well, 1-300-222-702. Let's go to Spud, who is on the road in Queensland. Is that right?
3: Yeah, that's right.
0: Where are you driving to?
3: Halfway between Claremont and Collinsville.
0: Fabulous. Are you driving on a holiday? Are you driving home or what are you doing?
3: Just heading out to see my son.
0: Very good. Spud, what do you do in the week that creates a little luxurious moment for yourself?
3: Well, coffee's already taken because I love making my own cup of coffee, but I would say cleaning my golf clubs ready for the next game of golf.
0: You clean your golf clubs?
3: Yeah.
0: Yeah, what do you do?
3: Oh, put them on the buffing wheel, shine them all up and make sure all the grooves are clean and all the rest of it, but just a little habit I've got into.
0: Really? And so how often would you do that luxurious cleaning?
3: Oh, once a month.
0: Once a month. And do you reckon you play a better round of golf if you clean them?
3: Absolutely not.
0: Doesn't make any difference. You're always good.
3: God, no.
0: What's your handicap, Spud?
3: I think at the moment it's 18.
0: Oh, that's pretty good.
3: No.
0: Horrible. No, that's all right. Could be a lot worse.
3: Oh, yeah, I suppose.
0: What's the best golf course you've ever been on?
3: I recently played Bali, Thailand and Vietnam, and they were all beautiful.
0: Mm. Okay. Did you clean your golf clubs for that?
3: No. I didn't take any golf clubs, actually. Oh. I hired some over there.
0: Okay. Let's get into your question. We haven't knocked this one off.
1: Multiple choice.
0: It's normally 22 sports in the Commonwealth Games, but in Glasgow this year they start actually tomorrow morning, 5 a.m. will be the opening ceremony. How many sports, 10 or 15?
3: 15, I reckon.
0: You reckon 15 sports in this year's Commonwealth Games? It's not 15.
3: Holy dooly, 10 sports, you'll be over on the weekend.
0: That's right. It'll be over tomorrow.
3: Have a good night.
0: Good on you. Safe driving, Spud. 1-300-222-702. Plenty of opportunity on the line tonight to play the quiz. Betty is with us.
4: Hello,
0: in Dapto.
4: Renee.
0: Hello, Betty.
4: How are you?
0: Betty, do you think I'm crazy to just clean my reading glasses once a week with the very, very nice lens cleansers that come in the little packets?
4: Oh, I think so. It depends on what you do, if you take them off and fold them up and put them in the case when you finish with them.
0: I always do that because I don't want them to break. But to make them really clean, I have to use those very special individually packeted glass lens cleaners. But I'm so mean, I only let myself do it once a week.
4: Oh, I think that'd be plenty.
0: What do you do? What little luxurious moment do you create for yourself, Betty?
4: Oh, luxurious moments. Well, I used to have a lot once, playing bowls and playing golf and, you know, weeding the garden and cutting flowers off and bringing them inside and arranging them.
0: Oh, well, that's a nice thing to do, cutting a few flowers and arranging them inside your home. Now, that is a lovely moment to create.
4: Yes, Adrian usually cuts me off some things. I've still got some nice flowers, camellias and different flowers that are nice to put inside. And sometimes, not this time of the year, but I have some gladiolas and they last nicely inside in the vase.
0: So this question is yours.
1: Multiple choice.
0: Normally it's 22 sports in a Commonwealth Games, but in Glasgow this year it's not 20, it's not 15, but it's...
4: What's the option? 10.
0: 10. It's only 10 sports this year. Nicely done. Charlotte Walker is the youngest current member of the Australian Parliament, elected at the age of just 21. She's a Labor senator for which state or territory in Australia?
4: Oh, gee, I don't know that. Which state or territory? I'd say Northern Territory.
0: Is she a Labor senator in the Northern Territory? She's not. Sorry,
4: never
0: Betty.
4: Mm-hmm. How are things at home?
0: Things are good. Things are very good. We're on the up.
4: That's good, Renee.
0: Yeah, it is good. You know, things will never be the same. You're never going to fully recover from a stroke, a significant stroke, but things could be a lot worse.
4: Yes, that's right.
0: And you have to be thankful for what you've got, don't you, Betty?
4: Well, I'm very thankful at my age that I'm able to get up and go down and sit on the veranda or still living in my old house.
0: That is nice. And you can still smell the roses.
4: Yes, that's right.
0: Thank you, Betty. 1-300-222-702 to play the quiz tonight. Kristen says, washing the towels and the bath mat on a windy, clear, sunny day is absolutely heaven, smelling the sunshine when I get out of the shower that evening. Yeah, that's nice, isn't it? To Matt in Katoomba. Hello, Matt.
5: Hey, how are you?
0: I'm good. What's a little thing that you do to turn something mundane into a magnificent luxury moment for yourself?
5: Well, I'm a gardener by trade, and secateurs are my everyday tool. I use them every minute of every day, and every now and then I sit down and clean them and sharpen them and oil them, and it's just this kind of delayed gratification of holding out until it's heaven when you use them. And I go, why aren't I doing this all the time?
0: And why aren't you?
5: I don't know. Life gets in the way. I'm too busy using them to clean them.
0: That's it. And I think sometimes by only allowing yourself to do it every so often, it makes it more magical.
5: It absolutely does. So listening to you with your glasses, it made me chuckle and made me call it. So I know that feeling.
0: Well, I actually didn't allow myself to do it tonight, so my glasses are pretty smudgy.
5: Okay, well, hold out for another couple of days.
0: I'll hold out for another couple of days and then I'll really enjoy it when they're clean. Charlotte Walker, she's the youngest current member of the Australian Parliament. She was elected at the age of 21. She's a Labor senator for which state or territory? Not the Northern Territory. Think south.
5: I've got a feeling she's South Australian.
0: She is South Australian. Your feeling is right. Nicely done. Can you name the Harry Potter actor who happens to have discovered rapping? It's his birthday today. Take a listen. Artist.

0: Don Dada on the down low.
1: Who might that Harry Potter actor be?
2: Gosh, well, I'm glad he's held out until now to find his passion. But I don't really know. Daniel, do you know any?
3: Who's the guy who plays Draco Malfoy?
2: I've got no idea. Well, can you say it? Or else I'm just going to have to go with Daniel Radcliffe. He's the only one I know.
1: He's the only one you know. Well, he happens to be the rapper. Well done. It's his birthday today. Happy birthday, Daniel Radcliffe. He's all of about 20 years old. he's been acting forever, hasn't he? I feel like he's always 20 in my mind. He can't get older than that. No. Or maybe you can't really get older than about 14 as Harry.
2: Only until you clean your glasses.
1: Until I clean my glasses, that's right. What's the name of the Korean dish made from fermented vegetables, typically cabbage?
2: Kimchi.
1: Kimchi. Yes, it is. Kimchi. Here's a news question. Can you name the AI agent that went rogue today, hacking an AI startup?
2: Oh, no, I can't. But, oh, it's kind of scary. I did hear about it. But no, I can't name the agent. What do you say?
3: Let's just go for the most popular one.
2: The AI agent? You're just clutching at straws, dude.
1: I'll need an answer, Matt.
2: Was it Gemini?
1: Oh, was the AI agent Gemini? Not Gemini. That's all right, Matt. Hey, you've been a great sport. Thank you so much for being here.
2: Thanks, Jen.
1: Yeah, good on you. 1-300-222-702. Tash is telling me that Daniel Radcliffe is actually 37 today, but he still looks 14, Tash. No, that's a bit mean. Happy birthday. Happy birthday, Daniel Radcliffe. To John in Avalon. Hello, John.
4: Oh, g'day.
1: And you still look 14 too, John.
4: That's it.
1: What's the little luxury moment you create for yourself?
4: Before I remember who that Olympian, the person is in the Commonwealth Games. I was on last night.
1: Oh, yeah. Oh, you've remembered.
4: Yeah.
1: Good.
4: Bless me.
1: Good.
4: Okay. She's a swimmer.
1: Yes. Okay, so give us her name. She's a Paralympic swimmer. Yep.
4: Yeah.
1: And what's her name?
4: Yeah, I think she's doing breaststroke.
1: Breaststroke,
4: Alyssa
1: yeah.
4: Alyssa Gillespie.
1: Alyssa.
4: We call her AJ.
1: Alyssa yeah. Gillespie.
4: Gillespie.
1: Gillespie. Alyssa yeah. Gillespie. And you've sponsored
4: yep.
1: her.
4: Oh, yeah. She's a local Monavale girl.
1: Excellent. Okay. Do you know when she's competing?
4: Well, I'll just be guessing.
1: We'll look it up. Well, Alyssa Gillespie.
4: Yeah. Because there's 10 sports, you just, haven't got into it yet.
1: Well, look, there are lots of events within those individual sports.
4: I know.
1: So it will last for more than 24 hours.
4: That's it. I'm going to get interested in it because I've just been, you know, it's so much sport now. It's Tour de France and, just finishing up, but you know.
1: You know what I do love though about the Commonwealth Games is that they've integrated the Paralympic sports with the typical sports.
4: Oh, it's fantastic! Yeah, it was really good.
1: Yeah, so you've got able-bodied and the Paralympic athletes all together in the one kind of time frame. I think that's great. So
4: absolutely, especially when they did the qualifying, it was just great.
1: Yeah. Okay. So let's knock this one off, can we? It's not Gemini. We're looking for the AI agent that went rogue today, hacking an AI startup. That AI agent was from which company?
4: Didn't you want to hear about the steaks, the fillet steaks that I'm cooking?
1: You don't know the answer, do you?
4: I don't know. It's something to do with AI. Can I ask my brain trust?
1: Pretty sure it's one of the big. It's one of the
4: AI
1: big ones.
4: Special or something. I don't know what it is. Something. It's AI something. Honey, what was it? AI.
1: It's actually something AI.
4: Ah.
1: Something AI is the name of this big parent.
4: Open AI.
1: Open AI is correct. There you go. So, to your stakes. This is the luxury moment.
4: I listened to the radio because I was playing golf today, so, you know.
1: Do you clean your golf clubs?
4: Not as good as that bike. I'm a 27 handicapper, so that's the difference.
1: Oh, right.
4: So he's in like A, B, B grade, I think.
1: He said it doesn't improve your game, so don't be too hard on yourself, John.
4: Oh, it does. Square grooves, it makes the ball spin.
1: Mm. Who was that bloke in the UK? I think he won the British Open or something. And he said that every time he plays, he individually cleans every single iron himself. Because
4: Ryan Fox.
1: Yes, yeah, him.
4: Yeah, the New Zealander.
1: No, this guy was English. This
4: was
1: guy,
4: he?
1: Yeah. Oh. Well, I don't know what he won, but he recently said
4: know.
1: he won one of the big PGAs, and he said that's what he does, and he was kind of laughed at, and they said, "Why, you've got so many staff, you're such a big legend now. Why do you do that?" And he said, "Because it reminds me of where I came from."
4: Yeah, that's it. Yeah.
1: So, what do you do to create a little luxurious moment for yourself in the week?
4: Well, I'm just cooking it now. Can you hear it? Fillet steak on the hot coals.
1: Oh, how often does that happen?
4: At the back. Fillet steak's about $70 a kilo because it's light fillet. So it's a bit luxurious.
1: Very luxurious.
4: I don't know, probably once every 4 weeks.
1: Yeah, wow. And how many are you
4: very
1: feeding?
4: Nice. Oh, just me and my wife. Oh. You know, all the kids have left the nest and they're coming back.
1: They're coming back. They come back when they can smell the steak.
4: Yeah. It's like a semicircle. They just keep wandering around and come back.
1: Let's move on, shall we? Here's another news question.
4: Oh, I'm a grandfather.
1: You're a grandfather?
4: Yeah, so first time.
1: Really?
4: Yeah.
1: When did that happen for you?
4: About 6 weeks ago.
1: Really? Well, congratulations.
4: That's it.
1: You're moving into the best phase of life.
4: I know. And I'm getting updated with a photo every day. I'm going, this never used to happen.
1: That's very nice. And so where is the grandchild?
4: Just down at Collaroy.
1: Very nice. So
4: very
1: close. When that grandchild can smell the steak.
4: Oh, yeah.
1: Yeah, he might be coming back home a bit more regularly.
4: We'll have to get one of those swing sets in the backyard again.
1: Oh, beautiful. How nice is that? Now, the new roof at which stadium has been completed? The New South Wales government has announced the stadium will open in 2027.
4: Oh, New South Wales government.
1: The New South Wales government has announced this stadium is on track, will open in 2027. That's next year. The new roof is now complete. What's beautiful. The stadium?
4: Oh, I don't know. Is it the Penrith Stadium?
1: Yeah, it is.
4: Yeah.
1: It's the Penrith Stadium. Nicely done.
4: And the only reason I know is because I went to Penrith Trots about 2 months ago.
1: Ah, okay. Here's a...
4: And it's right next door.
1: Do you go to the Trots often?
4: Sometimes, yeah. It's all my cousins. I drive people mad saying, oh, there's my third cousin. He just won that race.
1: Are you disappointed about the Wentworth Greyhound Racing coming to an end a bit earlier than expected?
4: Well, it was on the cards. Mm. It's right in the city. All those things just happen. Progress comes along, and it's pretty hard. And it was a bit of a waste, that stadium. And anyway, so I think everyone that went to the Dogs and all that type of stuff knew that it was going to happen, and that was about 10 years ago.
1: That's probably right. So, John, what's the name of this song and who is it by?
4: When I'm with you, baby, are you out of my head? I just can't get enough.
1: And?
4: Depeche Mode.
1: Yeah, very good.
4: I just

0: Linda is smiling.
1: That reminds me of when I got ripped off, because with the records, they bring out an EP, and it was Depeche Mode, and they bring it out, and it was just the single on a big EP. It was really disappointing. Just had to get that off my chest. I haven't got over it yet.
0: Linda is smiling at the idea of your grandbaby and the photos being sent every day.
1: I know. It makes it easy, so I don't have to even have to go and see her.
0: There's nothing like holding and smelling a newborn baby, John. You know that.
1: Yes, I know, but that's what Remy does. She goes down there and she does all that, but I don't have to do that yet.
0: You want to, though, John.
1: Well, you know, what's going to happen? Like, we're going to see them this weekend, so there you go.
0: There you go. Which cheese is traditionally used for making the Italian dessert tiramisu?
1: Oh, tiramisu. Can I ask my brain's trust again?
0: Is that Remy?
1: No, that's Karen.
0: Karen, okay. How long will it take?
1: Tiramisu, what's the cheese? Didn't even know there was a cheese.
0: It's a rich, creamy cheese.
1: Rich, creamy cheese? Rich, creamy? She's going mascarpone.
0: Is she?
1: Mascarpone.
0: She's right. Mascarpone? It is mascarpone.
1: She's brilliant.
0: John, impressive.
1: She was school captain,
0: Was she?
1: So good.
0: The British boy band One Direction formed in 2010.
1: Good,
0: what reality television show did they first appear on?
1: Well, I hope it's Britain's Got Talent.
0: Britain's Got Talent? Sorry, John. Enjoy your steak, though.
1: No worries. It's great.
0: Good on you. Fun. It smells good. Good on you. We'll talk again, I hope. 1-300-222-702. The British boy band One Direction. They formed back in 2010, you know, Harry Styles and all that. Which reality TV show did they first appear on? It was a UK show, but not Britain's Got Talent. Anyone know? 1-300-222-702 is the number. Jack and Jenny in Mayfield. Hello, welcome.
2: Hey, Renee. How are you going?
0: Great to have you back. How are things?
2: Yeah, things are good. Our builders have finished all the work in the place.
3: It's Renee, but
2: we're all good.
3: Renee, nothing's really finished.
0: Nothing's ever finished.
2: Painting.
0: Yeah, that's the joy of life. It's never finished. There's always something to do. I'm guessing that you guys both create lots of little teeny tiny moments of magnificence.
3: Well,
2: absolutely.
3: Currently, even though Jack likes to sleep in, but I've been trying to get up and sit up on our back, a new kind of back bed, and get the light into my eyes. Before I do anything, like feed the cat and the dog or look at my telephone. Because apparently there's a real benefit to that. So I think that's a gift. I'm hoping that's going to be a gift.
0: So, Jenny, you're going to have to move a little bit closer to the phone, the microphone, because it's hard to hear. You're saying the little moment is you don't do anything until you feed the cat. Have I heard that right?
3: No. I'll repeat. I've just been trying it for about 3 weeks, get up and go and look at the early morning light. Before you do anything like feed the cat and the dog or look at your
0: phone.
3: Yeah, apparently there's real benefits
2: serotonin
3: in terms of...
0: Right, so you go outside, look at the early morning light and you feel the serotonin in your brain kind of swell up.
3: Well... I don't know if I can feel it, but I trust it's happening because apparently the early morning light, the angle, as it hits the back of your eye, it does something. And it also possibly has benefits for dementia. Don't ask me to quote you a scientific article, but...
2: We're in our 60s, so we're worried about that.
0: We're all worried about that. You don't have to be in your 60s to worry about that. So you don't look directly into the sun, of course, but you just look at the early morning light.
3: The early morning light, and apparently the angle and the way it hits the back of your eyes. And don't, because I'm not an authority, but best to do that and give you, you know, like your brain's been asleep and kind of doing its work, and then don't straight away get on your
4: phone or your
3: anything pixelated. Go and get that light in your eyes.
0: Have you recruited Jack into this ritual?
3: I think Rachel.
4: She tells me about it. She tells
3: Renee,
4: me about
3: sorry.
4: It.
3: Sorry, Renee.
0: No, Rachel will do. You can call me Rebecca, Rachel, Renee. I don't mind. I don't mind. It's all good. But I love that. I'm gonna do that as well. So I'm gonna go out. First thing I do, I'm gonna go outside and I'm gonna absorb the early morning light. I'll get back to you, Dr. Jenny, and see if my life changes.
3: Well, apparently, like just only 10 minutes within the first 30 minutes from when you awake. That's I understand. But I try to do the first 10 minutes. Don't look at my phone. I don't look at anything. I just go and sit on the back deck now and look at the light. And that's what we're talking about. What are the little things at home? Mm. That's it.
4: Mine's a nice coffee out of the special coffee machine.
0: You can only have it, though, once a week. The less you have it, the more meaningful it is. There's the trick, though, Jack. That's cruel, isn't it? Now, to the quiz question. The British boy band One Direction, they first appeared on what reality television show back in 2010?
3: We've had a bit of a dispute about this before we got here.
4: I was thinking Britain's Got Talent, but it's not that. We've already been through that.
0: Yeah, it's not Britain's Got Talent. It's another one.
4: Don't watch these things.
3: Let's try something. I think I said something to you, didn't I?
4: Was it the Eurovision?
0: Was it Eurovision? Not Eurovision. Sorry, it's Jack. Right. Sorry, Jenny.
3: Thanks.
0: Great to chat. Thank you for that. 1-300-222-702. Let's go to John in Denniston. Hello, John.
5: Good evening, Renee. How are you?
0: It's not Britain's Got Talent. It's the other big UK reality television show. What is it that launched One Direction?
5: Yeah, I don't believe I know this, but I think it might have been The X Factor.
0: You do know it, John. I love that, John. You often do that. I don't think I know this, but I think it could be, and you're always right.
5: Not always.
0: Often.
5: Not always, but thank you for the compliment.
0: Jimi Hendrix.
5: And I'm pleased to hear your mother's doing well.
0: Well, thank you. Yeah, she is. She is really has improved. It just says a lot about good rehabilitation. If you get great physio.
5: As a fellow stroke survivor myself, she just needs a lot of love, time, and just TLC.
0: Mm. But, I mean, I just hats off to the physios and the OTs
5: definitely.
0: And the psychologists and the entire medical team for all the effort that they put into those scheduled programs in rehab hospitals.
5: Oh, yeah. I dipped my lid to ride rehab when I was going through rehab after I had the Guillain-Barre syndrome and other things. But, yeah, anyway, back to the quiz.
0: Jimi Hendrix, Kurt Cobain, Jim Morrison and Amy Winehouse. They are all part of a club. They died at the same age. What was it?
5: I just keep remembering Amy Winehouse singing a song, "Don't Go to Rehab," and I said, "You should have gone to rehab, Dick."
0: You should have gone to rehab. What age did they all
5: 25.
0: Die?
5: 25.
0: 25.
5: I'm just picking a number at random.
0: 25? Not 25.
5: All right.
0: Sorry, well, John. Before we say goodnight, what do you do? What's the little thing that you do to create a sort of a magnificent, luxurious moment in your week?
5: I don't do it once a week. I do it maybe once a fortnight, but I don't get out much. But I order a delivery, a takeaway meal or something, and I have a nice meal delivered. It could be something simple like Macca's or KFC or there's a nice fish and chip shop nearby, but it's just having something I don't have to prepare that I can eat and just have something nice once in a while. And like you, I clean my glasses all the time, but I don't regard that as particularly special.
0: Oh, but if you use the...
5: otherwise I don't see.
0: If you use the particular glass cleaner, the lens cleaners... Oh, you wait, John.
5: I just use tissues, and that seems to work fine for me.
0: Oh, John, a whole new world can open up for you.
5: Well, I might give it a go because I do have some cleaners with
0: me. But you probably don't wear the sort of face creams and the moisturisers and the makeups and all the rubbish I put on my face, you see. That's why mine are constantly smudged.
5: You're probably right there, Renee. I probably don't wear the face all the face makeup and everything that you may wear.
0: That's why you're okay with tissues, John. Good on you. Have a good night.
5: Good night to you too.
0: Thank you. 1-300-222-702. Well done, Jenny in Glenbrook on the text line and Amanda in Newcastle. Thank you for being there and playing the quiz. 0467-922-702 is the way to play that way. Charlotte in the Blue Mountains.

0: Amy Winehouse, Jim Morrison, Kurt Cobain, Jimi Hendrix, they all died at the same age. What was it, Charlotte?
1: 27 Club.
0: The 27 Club, yes. Oh, no, that one. You know, I could remember Charlotte turning 27 and I had such trepidation about it.
1: Yeah.
0: Because I was so tuned in to the 27 Club at the time. I thought, oh, my gosh, how ominous. But I got through it.
1: Yeah, you're still here.
0: Yeah, here I am and I'm 29.
1: Oh, there you go.
0: Charlotte, what do you do? What's the little thing you do that creates a sort of, you know, a luxurious moment for yourself in the week that's just a teeny tiny little thing?
1: Yeah, honestly, just the small things. Hey, so just a takeaway coffee is lovely. but I also try and find beautiful things in nature to just make me smile. Like when all the red toadstools were out in the last sort of 2 months, we'd go and find them and, you know, special things like that.
0: Mm. That's nice. Yeah, the red toadstools. There's probably a lot around the Blue Mountains, huh?
1: There are, yeah. They're pretty much gone now, but, you know.
0: Beautiful. Charlotte, the Tour de France was mentioned a bit earlier. It has come to the pointy end. What day in French time does it wrap up?
1: Oh, golly, you always get me on the sports ones. I'm terrible at sports ones. I really would honestly wouldn't know what to say. French time. Let's say Friday morning. Sorry, am I saying the time or the day?
0: The day is all I need. When does it wrap up? The Tour de France.
1: Okay. I'll throw a wild card. Let's change it to Saturday. Saturday.
0: It wraps up on Saturday, French time. Not Saturday.
1: It was probably Friday. Anyway. All right.
0: Sorry, Charlotte. Have
1: a
0: good one.
1: Can I say one little thing before I go?
0: Of course.
1: I didn't call in for such a long time because my husband did this very sweet thing where he used to set our little Google Home up to play the quiz. Every 7 p.m. it would turn it on for me and I'd listen to it while I made dinner. And our little Google Home broke and so we had to refactory default set it. And then we didn't have the quiz come on for ages. And he fixed it just the other day for
0: Yay!
1: Me. So I'm having a lovely time listening.
0: So you can't access the old-fashioned radio?
1: Oh, we could. Actually, we might not have a real radio. I could do it on my phone, though.
0: But you could do it the ABC Listen app. You could just download that on your phone.
1: Yeah, but anyway, it's back now.
0: You need some built-in redundancies, Charlotte, in the event that the Google Player fails you again.
1: It goes out again. I'll look into it.
0: It's always great to have you, Charlotte. Thank you. Well, you have a great night. 1-300-222-702 to North Curl Curl. Kaya and Tash are here. Hello. Welcome.
2: Hi.
0: Hello. The Tour de France. It's coming to the pointy end. What day in French time does it wrap up? Not Saturday.
2: Is it Sunday?
0: Is it Sunday? Yes, it is. Sunday, 26th of July at around 6 o'clock. It will all come to an end. Interested in the Tour de France?
2: Yes.
0: Not really. Fair enough. Take a listen to this. What television show made this term so popular? It's almost part of popular culture forever.
3: Yada, yada, yada. I'm still single.
4: So speaking of exes, my old boyfriend came over late last night and yada, yada, yada. Anyway, I'm really tired today.
0: Mm, today actually is the International Day of Yada, Yada, Yada. What's the TV show?
2: Is it Seinfeld?
0: It is Seinfeld. Well done. here's a news question. Nina Kennedy has been named as Australia's flag bearer at the Commonwealth Games opening ceremony. What is her sport?
5: Is it? I don't know her.
6: I think it's swimming.
5: Yeah, go for it.
2: Is it swimming?
0: Is it swimming? Nina Kennedy, our named flag bearer at the Glasgow Commonwealth Games, is Nina Kennedy a swimmer? Not a swimmer. Bummer. Sorry, Kaya. Hey, before I let you go, what's the teeny tiny thing you do that creates a sort of magnificent, luxurious moment in your week?
2: But yeah, we go in a hot bar.
0: A hot bath. How long do you go into the hot bath for? Hours. If you got the right bath salts, it could be a long time, couldn't it? Very nice indeed. Hey, have a great night. Thank you.
2: Thank you.
0: 1-300-222-702. We're stuck on this question. Nina Kennedy, our flag bearer at the Glasgow Commonwealth Games. The opening ceremony will be 5 o'clock in the morning if you're keen to get up. On the text line, Amanda in Newcastle has got it. Well done. There's Paul in Caringbah. Hello, Paul.
6: Hi, Renee. How are you?
0: I am well. Nina Kennedy, she's going to be the flag bearer at the opening ceremony for the Glasgow Commonwealth Games. What is her sport? What's her event?
6: Geez. I was hoping to avoid this one. Renee, I thought, I don't want this one. I have no idea. I'll have a guess. I think we're doing quite well in the high jumping race recently. So
0: it is a field. It is a field event. It is a field event.
6: I'll say a field event.
0: Hmm.
6: Is that a good enough answer?
0: No, I need to know the field event.
6: Oh, you need to know the field event.
0: Nina Kennedy, what's her field event?
6: I think you're giving me the hint that it's not high jumping.
0: You reckon?
6: I reckon.
0: I've always thought you were a clever guy, Paul.
6: Thanks, Renee. I'll say long distance running because I think we've been doing well on that too.
0: Is it long distance running? Not long distance running, sorry, Paul. Hey, Paul, before I let you go, what's a teeny tiny thing that you do to turn something mundane into something quite luxurious for yourself?
6: I told you, producer, I like going for swims, but yeah, that's not luxurious, that's hard work. So I'm thinking Thursday night dinner, I always like a nice lasagna. So I'm going to have lasagna tonight as soon as I get home.
0: Oh, are you? Okay. And is it a store-bought lasagna or do you make it yourself, Paul?
6: Sometimes my daughter does make it for me, but I usually get the store-bought one, the Latinos one. For you get it from Coles. It's not too bad. $20, yeah.
0: Given that we don't do advertising on the ABC.
6: Oh, sorry.
0: You enjoy your store-bought lasagna, Paul.
6: Yeah.
0: Good on you, Paul. 1-300-222-702. Paul in Castle Crag. Hello, Paul.
7: Hello.
0: Hello. Welcome. First time caller. Well, thank you for picking up the phone.
7: Okay, no problem.
0: Paul.
7: Yes.
0: Do you know Nina Kennedy, our flag bearer at the Glasgow Commonwealth Games? What might her event be?
7: I think she's a pole vaulter.
0: She is a pole vaulter. Well done. She is a pole vaulter. Well done. In the film The Matrix, what's the name of the character played by Keanu Reeves?
7: God, it's got me. I love the film and I can't think what it is.
0: Would you like the blue pill or the red pill?
7: Yeah. It's a single word.
0: It is a single word.

0: movie, isn't it? My son tells me I have to get out of the Matrix. I said, what do you mean by that? He says, you can't just be working for the man, Mum. You've got to get out of the Matrix.
1: How old is your son?
0: He's an 18-year-old smart ass.
1: All right, okay. I've got one of those.
0: Paul, before we say goodnight, what's the little thing that you do that turns something mundane into something luxurious, a moment for yourself?
1: Well, the other day I took a my daughter bought us a NutriBullet thing, a blender. I'd never used it before, so she went away and I used it. I thought, wow, this is a great tool, and it's been sitting in the house for years, and I've never used it. I make spinach and banana smoothies and things like that.
0: That's good.
1: Yeah.
0: Well done. More of that.
1: Yeah, no, it's a great little tool, and you know, I've actually gone to more vegetarian ones where you can put avocado and spinach and other things in it, keep it away from fruit.
0: Oh, okay, so less sugar.
1: Yeah.
0: And is avocado a good thing to have in a NutriBullet?
1: I think it is. Yeah, it's very nice. So celery, avocado, and cucumber, and you need a bit of fluid in there, so I just put some water in there.
0: Right. Very good. What a discovery. Thank you, Paul.
1: Okay.
0: Please call again. 1-300-222-702. This is sweet. Genevieve on the text line says, my partner and I every morning wake up and we look at each other and smile and say, buongiorno, principessa. We've been together for 26 years. That is very nice. Yes, that is very nice. Buongiorno, principessa. That's a famous line in a film, isn't it? Yeah, I know the one. To Matt, Annie and Robbo in Kalara. Hello, welcome. First time caller. What a delight. Thanks for being here.
2: Hello. Thanks for having me.
0: The film, The Matrix. What's the name of the character played by Keanu Reeves?
2: I think that would be Neo.
0: Neo is correct. Are you out of The Matrix or are you in The Matrix?
2: Am I out of the... Sorry, what was that?
0: Do you reckon you're out of The Matrix or do you think you're in The Matrix?
2: Oh,
0: see, my son tells me that I'm still in the Matrix.
2: Still in the Matrix. I like to think I probably would be in the Matrix.
0: Yeah. Oh well, we're all here on the ABC on a terrestrial broadcast radio, so I think we are still in the Matrix. Quite happy to be in the Matrix, actually. Got to say, the term anosmia refers to the loss of which human sense? Anosmia.
2: No idea. Anyone else?
3: Smell?
0: Yeah. Yeah, it is smell. Well done.
3: Yeah.
0: Maybe I emphasised the nose sound.
2: Yeah. Yeah. You gave it away a little bit.
0: Maybe I should have said anosmia. Anosmia. Anyway, you're first time caller, so you need a bit of help, don't you? Yeah. A screwdriver cocktail would be made up of orange juice, ice, and which spirit?
2: Vodka.
0: Having any of them recently? That'd be a little bit of luxury, wouldn't it?
2: Yeah. No, I love a Harvey Warbanger, which is pretty much the same thing.
0: Oh, okay. Yeah, Harvey Warbanger. So what is in a Harvey Warbanger?
2: It's pretty much the same thing, orange juice and vodka.
0: Right. Okay. Yeah. So you can interchange those two.
2: Maybe, yeah.
0: What is the little luxurious moment you create for yourself each week?
2: It's been pretty cold lately, so maybe a bubble bath.
0: A bubble bath. Beautiful.
2: Yeah.
0: Here's a song. I'm looking for the name of this one and the artist.

0: performed at the FIFA World Cup final halftime show?
1: It's Justin Bieber, but I don't know the song.
2: Was it?
0: It is Justin Bieber.
1: Can you play it again?
0: Yeah, I can play it again, Sam. Hang on.

0: I do this show every night, and every night I'm surprised when the gong goes off.
1: Pardon? Who's on the gong?
0: Who's on the gong? Tash, producer Tash of the show. She's on the gong. And it happens at the same time throughout the hour, but I'm always surprised by it. There you go. So if you get this question right, you would be tonight's winners of the quiz, which means you'd win the fridge magnet that says I won the evening's quiz. It's a lot of boasting. A lot of boasting rights with that. We also throw in a book from the ABC Book Library, and you get to choose the song up to the 8 o'clock news. It is Justin Bieber. He did perform it at the halftime show at the FIFA World Cup final.
2: Well, it's unfortunate that we probably won't get the free back because we are not familiar with the catalogue of Justin Bieber. Mm. Sunrise.
0: Is it Sunrise? It's not Sunrise. That's painful, isn't it? I'm so sorry. It's been lovely to chat to you. Please give us a call again. And I will be equally as surprised at this time of the night. Good on you guys. 1-300-222-702. Does anybody know this song? It is Justin Bieber.
3: Good morning, curtains dancing in the sunrise. Baby's crawling on the floor.
0: He sung it at the FIFA final, the halftime show. Whether it was good or not, I'm not sure. Luke is with us in Black Springs. Hello, Luke.
4: Hello.
0: What's the name of the Justin Bieber song? It's his new
4: Hallelujah.
0: One. Hallelujah.
4: Hallelujah.

Are you kidding? Wow. Where did that time go? There's the gong. Do you know what's really crazy is that

0: And that's pretty much all he says in the song. Everything's a hallelujah.
1: It is.
0: But man, it's right now. It's a hallelujah. You've got a fridge magnet, Luke.
1: Thank you.
0: Have you won a fridge magnet before?
1: No, my brother has, but not me.
0: Really? Well, the bragging rights will begin. Very good.
1: Yes, it will.
0: Luke, what do you do to create a sort of a moment of luxury for yourself in the week? Just a teeny tiny thing.
1: Well, because it's so cold here, when I light the fire, when it first starts crackling, it is such a good look. It is so luxurious.
0: When you first start the fire?
1: Yeah, because we're here in Black Springs, it's very cold.
0: Mm.
1: When we start the fire up, it's very luxurious. We start once a week and let it run all week before we clean it out.
0: Very good. What would you like to hear up to the 8 o'clock news? Everything Hallelujah by Justin Bieber, Rehab, Amy Winehouse, Depeche Mode, Just Can't Get Enough?
1: I think we'll have to go with Justin Bieber, Hallelujah.
0: Really? Did you see him perform that at the halftime FIFA final?
1: No, I missed that. We missed that.
0: Well, here he is.
1: Good. It was a good outcome for Spain.
0: Were you happy with that, were you?
1: Yes.
0: Good. You and half the world, Luke. Congratulations. Down the line, we'll get your details. Enjoy the fridge magnet. Perhaps you can put it up near the fireplace.

0: good.
1: Okay, the difference between a Harvey Warbanger and a screwdriver, thank you very much, on the text line. You have to add in 15 mils of Galliano liqueur on the top. That's the difference. I bet it makes a lot of difference too. Delicious. Not that I'm condoning that you should have too many of them. Maybe they are a luxury moment in the week, just one. Coming up after 5 minutes of news, after 8 o'clock, we're going to talk about returning to your hometown. Did you grow up somewhere, but you left for study or work or maybe just life experience, and then many years later you went back home? What was that like? I'd love to hear your stories after 8 o'clock.

0: ABC News with Tuiyong Fitzpatrick. A Jewish community leader has told the Royal Commission on Anti-Semitism and Social Cohesion his colleague was abused during a visit to the site of the Bondi shootings. Georgia Lenton-Williams has more.
1: Co-CEO of the Executive Council of Australian Jewry, Peter Wertheim, told the Royal Commission's hearing in Melbourne his colleague was verbally abused yesterday during a goodwill visit to the Bondi shooting site. He said despite the fact that police and media were present, one of his colleagues was accosted at the site where 15 innocent people were killed. Mr. Wertheim said it's reflective of Australia's social environment. Representatives from the New South Wales and Victorian governments have also fronted the Commission this afternoon, speaking about funding arrangements for security measures protecting Jewish communities.
0: Heading overseas, US Secretary of State Marco Rubio says America remains prepared to play a constructive role in helping bring an end to the war in Ukraine. His comments follow talks with Russian Foreign Minister Sergei Lavrov on the sidelines of an ASEAN gathering in Manila. Mr. Rubio has described the discussion as a good and frank conversation. He says President Donald Trump has made clear that the US is prepared to help facilitate an end to a senseless war if the opportunity arises. Rose. Meanwhile, Gulf states are increasingly pessimistic about the situation in the Middle East as the US and Iran continue to trade strikes. Middle East correspondent Matthew Doran has more.
2: There is a sense that it is other countries really trying to push this issue, regardless of what Donald Trump is saying about the Iranians being desperate for a deal. A deal has not materialised. He's said that repeatedly throughout the course of this now almost five-month-long war. But clearly there is efforts happening behind the scenes. Those two countries, Pakistan and Qatar in particular, trying to grease the wheel here and make it a situation where there can be some talks. But at this stage, they haven't provided anything or borne any fruit to this point.
0: Origin Energy has confirmed its systems have been hacked and customer data stolen. Amelia Turzon has the latest.
3: So Origin has said that they believe its impacted data may include names, addresses, dates of birth, contact phone numbers, account information, as well as, they say, the last four digits of a credit card or the last couple of digits of a bank account. Now, this is different to what they said yesterday, where they said we do not believe the impacted data includes customer, credit card or bank details. It is worth noting that the ABC has spoken to somebody who claims to be the hacker behind this, and we've seen data sheets, but we have not verified with Origin that this person is correct.
0: Also in the news, Australia's housing market has entered a downturn for the first time in more than 3 years. Domain data shows capital city house prices fell by 1.4% in the last quarter. Unit prices dropped by 1.2%. Chief economist at Heron Todd White, Cameron Cusher, says changes to negative gearing and capital gains taxes have dampened investor sentiment.
4: And we've also seen in the federal budget there's been quite a lot of changes around negative gearing and capital gains tax discount. Now, obviously, some people are very much in favour of these changes, others not. But investors are about 40% of the market, and it has certainly damaged sentiment around investing in property as well.
0: Former Labor Minister Craig Emerson has welcomed the Prime Minister's announcement of a new Fair Work Court. Anthony Albanese has told the Labor Party's national conference the court will be headed by expert judges in consultation with the Fair Work Commission. It will aim to resolve workplace disputes faster and at a lower cost for both parties. Mr. Emerson says both parties will see the benefits of the new system.
5: You would have heard the Prime Minister saying this is good for workers, but he also emphasised it's good for employers. Why? Because we don't have inordinate and very costly delays if we have a specialist jurisdiction, and that's what this provides.
0: A pioneer of voluntary assisted dying has praised the introduction of VAD legislation to the Northern Territory, but says the government's bill includes unworkable clauses. The Territory government introduced its Rights of the Terminally Ill bill to Parliament today, 30 years after the practice was introduced and later banned in the NT. Dr. Philip Nitschke, who advocated for the practice in the 90s, says it's a great day, but has opposed a gag clause that prevents doctors from mentioning VAD to patients. And the Brisbane Lions coach says they won't be taking Port Adelaide lightly in Sunday's AFL home game. This is ABC News.
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8: Welcome back. 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So many ways to listen. Coming up, what you can and what you cannot put into the dishwasher. You might be surprised, like my husband's straw hat, for one. Apparently you can cook fish in the dishwasher. So what can you add? That's coming up in about 40 minutes or so. And also tonight, the language of translation errors. When have you completely messed it up abroad? Maybe you've misinterpreted the word. Maybe you've used the word out of context, or maybe you've got the word completely wrong. Like you've said in an Italian family, buonasera, early in the morning. And they've looked at you and thought, she doesn't speak Italian. Also, after 9 o'clock, Red Gum's John Schumann will be here on the song that really changed his life and in many ways countless others.

Is that not one of the greatest Australian songs ever written? John Schumann will be here about how that song really changed his life and changed the lives of so many others. He'll be here after 9 o'clock. But before we do that, did you grow up somewhere but you left your town once you'd become a young adult for study or maybe for work or perhaps for life experience? It's really the story of so many of us, isn't it? What's it like going back home, though? Do you remember when you went back home for the first time? It might have been many years since you'd returned. Do you still think of where you grew up as home? Or have you kind of left that long behind? For many of us, leaving home is a rite of passage. For some of us, we just pine for it. Home.

might have a story to share of going home after many years of being away. What was it like? Do you remember that moment? Was it nostalgic? Was it a bit weird? Did you feel different? Did you think things had changed or had you changed? Did that kind of bring things into stark contrast for you? Let me know. 1300 222 702 is the number, or the text line 0467 922 702.

0: Georgia Dunkley has an incredibly glamorous life of living between Australia and Italy. She's a travel writer, but her hometown was Bairnsdale in regional Victoria. And Georgia Dunkley joins us now on Evenings. Hello, Georgia.
1: Hi, Renee. Thanks for having me.
0: In fact, you're talking to us from Italy right now, aren't you?
1: I am currently in Italy, and thankfully the time zones have worked out in our favour, because I know it's 8 p.m. back home in Sydney and it is 12 p.m. here for me in Italy.
0: Whereabouts in Italy do you live now?
1: I'm currently based in Palermo, which is the capital of Sicily, the island, right at the south of Italy. I've only been here for, it's coming on to 10 days, 2 weeks now, but I plan on being here for 4 months just for the summer season.
0: Wow. Okay. So your hometown is Bairnsdale in regional Victoria. Tell us about the moment when you'd been living in Sydney for some time, living in kind of share houses and sublet apartments in the eastern suburbs of Sydney, and then you returned home for the first time in a long time.
1: Yeah, well, I grew up in Bairnsdale in rural East Gippsland until I was 18 years of age, and then I moved over to Sydney for university. I was studying at the University of New South Wales, and that uni just had the degree that I wanted to pursue, so that's what made me choose Sydney, even though all of my school friends were going to universities in Melbourne. But I did come home to Bairnsdale from Sydney every now and then, but it was only ever for, you know, a week or 2 weeks. And to be honest, during, you know, those late teenage years and my early 20s when I was at university and returning to Bairnsdale, I always sort of came home and I didn't really appreciate it. You know, I was sort of thinking I had this amazing life in Sydney City, and I'd come home to, you know, a country town and think, oh, there's not much to do here, you know, get me back to Sydney. But it wasn't until this year when I permanently moved all of my things from Sydney back to Bairnsdale and spent an extended period of time there, when it really dawned on me, you know, how lucky I am to have grown up in such a beautiful part of the world. And to also be able to, you know, you mentioned I am a travel writer, to also to be able to move away to Sydney or to spend the summer season in Italy or abroad, wherever I might be, but just to have this constant sense of home that I have in Bairnsdale. So this year for me was really the first time I realised that sort of deep sense of gratitude for that.
0: Yeah, and that's quite an amazing moment, isn't it? And maybe it takes maturity. Maybe it takes years of living to actually appreciate what you had when you were younger. So does Bairnsdale kind of smell and feel and sound different to you than, say, living in Sydney or indeed living in Sicily?
1: Oh, totally. Especially the contrasts between, you know, rural or regional Australia versus life in the big cities. It's just such a slower pace, especially somewhere like Sydney, which is, you know, a major economic hub for Australia. To have that contrast when I go home and, you know, in Sydney you can afford to be a bit invisible and there's so many people doing so many different things, but then I come home and everyone just knows everyone and it's got this very deep sense of community that I've really come to appreciate. And of course the air is a bit crisper and there's more stars in the sky, so definitely the sounds, smells are totally different, I find, between the city and in the country.
0: And tell us about the Bairnsdale Church that you kind of had a different take on at the age of 30 than you might have had when you were a little youngster.
1: Oh, well, so many things have been different for me compared to, you know, when I was growing up in Bairnsdale compared to now. And, yeah, as you said, the Bairnsdale Church is one of them. Like, I grew up in Bairnsdale going to a Catholic school, and it probably wasn't my favourite part of school. I was definitely more into the arts. But I'm from an Italian family on my mum's side, and there's a lot of Italian people living in East Gippsland, thanks to all of the wonderful farmlands that are there. But my nonna goes to the Bairnsdale Catholic Church every Sunday, and as I said, as a kid, when I was going to a Catholic school, I wasn't really interested. And now whenever I go home, also because I'm wanting to spend more time with my nonna and I can attend the church without having these thoughts that I did when I was a kid that, oh, maybe it's not the most fun that I could be having as a teenager, you know? So now I can go back to Bairnsdale and it is such a beautiful building, the Catholic church there, and I can attend with my nonna and it means a lot to her as well. So these are also special memories for me that I can only get in the country where my family live rather than when I'm in a big city like Sydney or, you know, in Italy or anywhere else abroad.
0: You say, Georgia Dunkley, that back home in Bairnsdale, friends and relatives still sort of drop by unannounced, bringing things from the backyard.
1: Yeah, and that's another thing. You know, when I was a kid and a teenager, it was one of the things that I really didn't like about living in a small town is that we always had visitors or there was always visiting to be done, you know, especially because I'm from a really big family and most of my relatives, aunts, uncles, and cousins all live in Bairnsdale. So, yeah, growing up, it was, you know, a bit of a pain when relatives or friends of the family would drop by unannounced. And yeah, during this extended time when I was living there, it was so lovely to have people coming over and to have people wanting to talk to you and bringing their, you know, homemade, home harvested goodies. What a luxury. And again, just another contrast to life in the city. You know, if you need something, you go down to the supermarket. And of course, it's the same in Bairnsdale, but it was so nice to have my aunt bring over homemade bread or my cousin, homemade honey, or even my mum has lovely olive trees in her backyard. So we did some olive harvesting whilst I was there, and it was just such a nice change. Also, to have the big yard, as opposed to a smaller space in the share houses that I've experienced in Sydney.
0: So some of the things like this that you were so keen to get away from as a younger person, as an 18-year-old, at the age of 30, you're kind of wanting to return to it. It's only going to get worse for you, you know, Georgia, as time moves on.
1: Yeah, and you know, once I probably would have responded to that I was worried about that. But now, you know, I really embrace that idea that, you know, this place and this sense of home that I have with Bairnsdale is only going to become stronger. And it's really exciting for me because, yeah, I mean, as a travel writer, I get to go to so many wonderful places around the world, but to have Bairnsdale and East Gippsland as my constant, I just feel, yeah, I feel really lucky. And honestly, I would not have said that many years ago. It's only sort of a new thing that I've realized. So it is interesting how your perspective changes as you get older as well.
0: So when you go back home, are you going back to your old family home and sleeping in your old bedroom in the same bed?
1: No, unfortunately not. My family doesn't live in our family home anymore, but my mum and her partner have built a really beautiful place there and they've been there for 10 years or so. So it does sort of still feel like that's my home. And a lot of my relatives who I mentioned, I've got a big family, they're still all in the same homes that they were in when I was growing up. So even though my home is not my old bedroom, so to speak, it still has that same sort of feeling, that same familiarity.
0: I love that you write about the memory that you have, the childhood memories that you have of your old school bus route between Bairnsdale and Sale, which you must have done twice a day, every day of your schooling life.
1: And you know what, Renee? It was actually a 1 hour journey because I grew up in Bairnsdale, but the high school that I went to was in Sale, which is about an hour outside of Bairnsdale. So, yeah, the inspiration for my article actually came a lot from those bus journeys, you know, 1 hour to school and 1 hour back every single day for my entire high school. And a lot of it is just flat farmland, but I really came to appreciate those images and, you know, the views from the long car rides, even from Bairnsdale to Melbourne. It's on that same stretch of road, but it takes obviously a little bit longer. And growing up, we would drive those roads with my family so often. And then, of course, on my way to school. So now, whenever I go back and I'm driving on that last stretch of road approaching Bairnsdale, I always think, you know, how many times I must have driven on this road, and did I notice that then, and still noticing new things now. So it is really special after all these years to be able to have such a connection and have such vivid memories, even with, you know, as I said, just some paddocks and a stretch of road. But I guess that's the country.
0: It's funny, isn't it, how when time passes us by, we kind of allow the not so good memories to fade, but our brain sort of will highlight the good memories. And so if you return to home, I mean, not everybody will have this experience, but I certainly have. You go back home and you remember those moments when the good things happened. But it's a wonderful thing that you kind of let those bad memories sometimes fail. And we've all had bad memories in our childhood growing up. Do you find that?
1: Yeah, of course. Yeah, absolutely. And I'm also really fortunate because one of my aunties, actually, she got me onto the practice of gratitude, actually, when I first moved to Sydney. And it was a bit of a struggle for me moving from a small country town to Sydney, and she encouraged me to start writing a gratitude diary. And so you're absolutely right, because I've been in this practice for so long, I find it quite easy to be able to now reflect on my time in country town. And, you know, even though, as you said, there's always times that were challenging or things that I didn't like, but now I'm lucky because I can pick out the things that I am grateful for and, you know, the positive memories and focus on that rather than, for example, the things that maybe I didn't like when I was, you know, a teenager.
0: I mean, and there's always things we didn't like about ourselves and we didn't like about our childhood, and we don't want to kind of revisit those memories. But it's a beautiful thing to be able to zero in and kind of spotlight the good memories, like where you had your first kiss in the Bairnsdale cinema.
1: I know. I was actually wondering when I published this article if the boy, so to speak, would have read it and remembered that memory as well. But anyway, we'll see.
0: Of course he would have. He's probably wishing that you didn't leave Bairnsdale. He probably thinks that you were the one that got away. It's so great to chat to you. Thank you, Georgia, for joining us all the way from Sicily. So are you there on your own, or are you there kind of to sort of reintegrate with your Italian family?
1: A bit of both. I am here on my own. I'm fortunate to do a lot of solo travelling, but as I mentioned, my mum's side of the family are Italian. So my nonna, she's from the north of Italy, and I've spent a lot of time there. But my nonno was from the south, from Sicily. So now I chose to come to Sicily to sort of see what his life must have been like and learn a bit more about the language, the dialect, the region. But yeah, I'm only just sort of settling in, so it's all still very new, and I'm enjoying being a bit of a tourist in the new city.
0: Good on you. Hey, why don't you take a little bit of Bairnsdale to Sicily, and when you walk past people in the, you know, in the village, say hello to everybody, even if you don't know them. It's a very It's a very Australian thing to do, isn't it?
1: Totally, but I'll have to say buongiorno to them.
0: Oh, yeah. Not buonasera.
1: Oh, one or the other. I still get confused myself.
0: We're going to talk about that next, when you mix up translation and you think you're doing so well, but you get the word completely wrong.
1: It's happened to me far too many times. I could just stay on the phone and keep talking to you.
0: Oh, well, you just say giorno. That'll do.
1: Yeah, one of them will work.
0: One of them will work. Thank you so much. Anyway, taking the country Australian town spirit elsewhere, I think, is a really good thing to do. Georgia Dunkley, good luck. Thanks for being here.
1: Thank you, Renee, and thank you to the team for having me.

0: That's the Smashing Pumpkins, 1979, 26 minutes past 8 o'clock. Thanks, Tim. He says you can take the girl out of the country, but you can't take the country out of the girl. They are true words, aren't they?
1: Every community has stories worth sharing.
2: If there's an issue affecting you, from Engadine to Miranda or Hurstville, we want to hear about it.
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0: Lost in translation. When have you made a translation error travelling overseas somewhere? Maybe you've misunderstood something entirely, or you've used the wrong word and had a very unusual look. Perhaps you've used a phrase out of context, like you might have said to someone in France, "Voulez-vous coucher avec moi?" thinking you were saying, "Would you like to sit down on the couch with me?" You might have got an unusual response. If you've got a contribution, I'd love to hear. 1300 222 702, or the text line 0467 922 702. Mark Post is a senior lecturer in linguistics to join us for our language chat this Thursday night. Hello, Mark.
4: Hello, how are you?
0: It must happen all the time. It's very difficult to be across all the languages of all the countries you might visit in your lifetime.
4: Oh, definitely. I mean, I don't have to go very far. I mean, I'm obviously not Australian by birth, and so even just speaking my own sort of flavour of American English, I get in trouble quite often enough along those lines. Just the other day, during the World Cup, I came up to somebody and said, "Well, who are you rooting for?" And that didn't go over very well. These things just sort of slip out.
0: I mean, and sometimes you're trying very hard. Like Tash was saying, she was in Italy for a while and she was trying very hard to use Italian. And early in the morning, she said with great enthusiasm, "Buonasera." And the Italian family just looked at her like, "Oh, you're an idiot."
4: Right.
0: Because, of course, it's buongiorno, right?
4: Yeah, that's right. I scold my kids, telling them, you know, you need to be back by 9 p.m., period. And they look at me just sort of blank-faced, period. What do you mean by raising that issue? It doesn't sound the same by saying full stop.
0: Now, this has come up because the big blockbuster film, The Odyssey, has Tom Holland playing the son. And in the actual film, he refers to the King Odysseus as dad, rather than perhaps what he should have said in old English. Here is the moment in the film, and then you'll hear Tom Holland defending his use of the word dad on the BBC.
5: "My dad is coming home."
6: "Pretty great." "Was there a conversation about saying father? It was always dad?"
7: "It was always dad, actually. I think Chris really wanted to make the movie feel approachable and accessible. And I think that the way we approached the language was very much not your typical Shakespearean sort of thing. I don't know why I did that voice, you know what I'm trying to say."
6: Totally.
0: Christopher Nolan, director of The Odyssey, changing the language. So nobody would have referred to their parent as dad back then, would they, Mark?
4: Well, I find this a little bit puzzling, to be honest, because if we're talking about back then, so Homeric Greek was spoken about 3,000 years ago, before English was even sort of a shadow of an idea. So if we're talking about trying to be authentic to the original Greek, not sure what sort of flavor of English we'd want to use here. You know, if we sort of try to use old English or even Middle English, you know, nobody's going to, we'll have to have subtitles. Nobody's going to understand the thing. So we might as well just have the whole thing in Greek to start with and just not even translate it into English. So I'm really not sure what people are so upset about here. I'll tell you what gave me pause. I sort of had to do a double take because, I can't remember what scene it was, but I just saw it on the weekend. But I could have sworn I saw a character say "F you." And I thought, what? Surely that's not idiomatic. But then I Googled it afterwards. And yeah, they've got damn and all sorts of words that I probably can't say live on the radio. I'm sure that was not in the original. And so they're really sort of trying to portray it something very different from exactly what Homer was portraying.
0: Right. But people have got so upset that this moment's gone viral with people saying you should have used at least the word father, if not the old English Anglo-Saxon word fader. But as you say, they probably should have used, a Greek, ancient Greek term.
4: Yeah, well,
0: and that wouldn't have made any sense.
4: Best of luck if you want to use Old English. Nobody will understand anything. Mm. If you ever try to read Beowulf in the original, it's incomprehensible to anybody today.
0: When have you got it wrong? Maybe Google Translate was to blame. Aviva has given us a call in Wollongong. Hello.
8: Hello, Renee.
0: Hello.
8: I had moved to Amsterdam 2 or 3 years before this happened, and my Dutch was pretty good by this time. And the 4th and the 5th of May, the 4th of May is, Herdenkingsdag, what is it even in English? Remembrance Day. Mm. And then the following day is Liberation Day. And I was with a very dear friend who had helped me tremendously with Dutch. And at a certain point, it was the day after Liberation Day, he pointed something out to me. And he said, it's Bevrijdingsdag. Not Bevrijdingsdag. Now, anyone who speaks Dutch will be cracking up at this point. But I said, so what's the difference? And he said, well, Bevrijding is liberation, but Bevrijdingsdag means orgasms day.
4: Excellent.
8: Just tell me. I've been saying this for 2 or 3 years. He said it was just too cute.
4: That's brilliant. I'm going
8: to
4: write that down.
8: All of my friends why they didn't tell me, and they said it was just too cute.
0: Now that is a day to be a part of.
8: Almost definitely.
0: That puts my story of voulez-vous coucher avec moi to bed, doesn't it? I thought I was very clever using that phrase, thinking, would you like to sit on the couch with me?
8: You and the Pointer Sisters.
0: You and I should go travelling together, Aviva.
8: God, that would be wonderful, Renee.
0: Thank you very much for sharing
8: very welcome.
0: Story. And Mark Post is here, Senior Lecturer in Linguistics at the University of Sydney. Oh, that's very fun, isn't it? I'm sure we make lots of mistakes all the time and probably don't even realise it.
4: Mm, absolutely. So we've got these things we call false friends. I suppose that's probably a good example. So these are sort of words that, like the examples I was giving earlier, but, you know, if we think about other European languages, we've got English library, but in French, librairie is a bookstore, right? So we'll often have students get confused because of those things. In English, embarrassed is embarrassed, of course. In Spanish, embarazada, which is effectively the same word, means something quite different. You know what it means?
0: Does it have something to do with bras?
4: No, well, you're sort of moving in the right direction. It means pregnant.
0: Pregnant.
4: So if you're embarrassed in Spanish, you end up meaning something quite different.
0: Right.
4: If you're constipado in Spanish, then it sounds a bit like English constipated, doesn't it?
0: Mm.
4: But it's you have a cold. Your nose is blocked. So you can quite easily make mistakes saying these sorts of things.
0: Your nose is blocked, not the tail end.
4: Mm-hmm. Yeah, well, they come from the same original meaning, but they mean something quite different in the modern languages.
0: There's some lovely stories in history of mistranslations. Do you know the one about Moses and his horns?
4: I actually have a little statue that I got when I was a child when we visited Rome. So, yes, I've had that all my life, the statue of Moses with the horns.
0: Can you share that story of what happened with the translation error?
4: Oh, look, I'm not an expert with Latin, but as I understand it, there's these various translations of the Bible, right? And so Jerome, I guess, was translating from Hebrew into Latin, And then there's this Hebrew word, and I can't pronounce it properly, but it's something like karan, right? And so it means horn, but it sort of gets used metaphorically to mean sort of like radiating outwards or something like that. So the horns kind of stick out, and then there's this idea of light radiating out. So the intended meaning seems to have been, in the original Hebrew, that sort of the Lord's light is sort of like radiating out of Moses or something like that. But he interpreted it very literally and said that these horns are coming out of Moses. And that's how he translated it into Latin. And so then, you know, so the people making drawings out of this, they said, okay, fine, we'll put horns on him. And it sort of goes on from there. So, you know, you've got statues with horns on Moses and all kinds of paintings with horns on Moses. the original sense was quite different.
0: And Moses probably is rolling in his grave at the idea that he has horns coming out of his head.
4: I hope he likes it. I've always loved this little statue that I have. I think it's brilliant.
0: There's another very sweet one about Pandora's box. Because we often use that term, it's in Pandora's box, isn't it? Oh, you've opened Pandora's box. But it was never meant to be Pandora's box.
4: Yeah, well, this is a bit sort of iffy. So it's true. It's both true and not true. So it's true that there's two different words, and one was mistaken for the other. So you have these pithos, which are these sort of jars that you might see in archaeological sites, sort of long oblong jars that maybe people store wine in or something like that. So this is the pithos. And that was the one that was intended that Pandora was supposed to have opened. But Erasmus, I guess, translated as pixis. So that's what sort of gets translated to English as box. Now, a pyxis, it's sort of also a jar, but it's just a different shaped jar. So the hard thing is that we don't have these concepts in English, these words in English, right? So we don't have sort of Pandora's oblong jar and then Pandora's squat sort of, you know, box-shaped jar or something like that. We just have jar. And so box gets becomes the nearest translation of this pyxis type of jar. So it's sort of funny because, every language has its own sort of specialized vocabulary. And these can be impossible to translate.
0: Yeah,
4: in cross languages.
0: There's no direct translation. But it wouldn't make sense, the idea of opening Pandora's jar.
4: I suppose it does. And it doesn't sound right to us now.
0: No, it doesn't sound right.
4: But they're both just sort of closed containers. Yeah, so you can look back at the paintings and you find both types.
0: I think the sound of it, the onomatopoeic of it, you know, opening a jar sounds jarring to me, but opening a box, well, that's like an
4: something mysterious.
0: That's an exclamation, isn't it? A box.
4: Yeah, absolutely.
0: Good on you. Good to chat, Mark. Thank you very much for giving us your time tonight.
4: It's all right. Happy to be here. Thanks for calling.
0: Yeah, we'd love to have you back.
4: Cheers.
0: Mark Post from the University of Sydney. He's a senior lecturer in linguistics. I'm Renee Krosh. This is Evenings.

Thank you very much, Joe, on the text line. She says, I taught Indonesian in a school some time ago, and I taught them not to confuse the word ketut, which means a name, with kentut, which is a fart. Also, kepala and kelapa. Kepala means head, kelapa means coconut. You don't want to confuse them either.

0: That is Huey Lewis and the news as we move towards the 9 o'clock news. It's 17 minutes to nine. I'm Renee Crosh. This is Evenings. What can and what cannot go into a dishwasher? You might be surprised.
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0: Oh, Joe says I mixed up Indonesian and English. Did I say ketut? Is ketut a name? And kentut is a fart. Have I got that right now? So ketut is Indonesian for translation is a name and kentut is you've done a fart. We've got to clarify that to make sure we're right, don't we, Joe? Otherwise we'll make the same mistake. Now, turning to the dishwasher. This might sound ludicrous, but my partner has a straw hat and it's very old. And in fact, it's so old that I have been trying to clean it for many years now unsuccessfully. It's so old that it's kind of the straw has changed colour and it's kind of got mouldy bits around kind of the inside of where the hat would meet the hairline. And my daughter said, why don't you try putting it into the dishwasher? I said, that's ludicrous. You can't put a hat in the dishwasher. Well, I got home last night and she'd done that and you would not believe it. But the hat looks near new. It is perfectly clean. It's not misshapen in any way. And it's absolutely brilliant. Who knew that you could put a straw hat inside a dishwasher? Now, she didn't put any plates or bowls or you know, cutlery or anything in the load. She just put the hat on its own in the dishwasher where you might put the plates, and she put one tab of dishwashing powder. Bob's your uncle. So what else can go in the dishwasher that might be surprising and what definitely cannot? 1-300-222-702 if you can help out here, or the text line 0467 922 702. Ashley Idale is a white's good expert and he joins us now. Hi, Ashley.
3: Hello.
0: Have you ever heard of that, putting your hats inside the dishwasher to clean them?
3: I have never heard of a hat going in a dishwasher, but I'm very pleased to and excited to learn, and I think I'm going to go home and try it myself now.
0: Apparently you can't put your toy poodle in a dishwasher. No. I don't think.
3: No.
0: But you could put...
3: Yeah, you can put a lot of dog toys in the dishwasher, but you've got to remove them from the dog first.
0: Got it. You can put lots of plastic equipment, lots of plastic sports equipment, can't you? Like even shin guards.
3: Yes, that's a pretty good way to clean them. And one little trick for all the parents out there, if you've got... little blocks of Lego or other non-brand specific building toys, because this is the ABC, you can put them in a mesh bag and put them in the dishwasher and give them a good clean and get some of those dirt and grime and nasty little bits and pieces that build up in them off.
0: Would it in any way be bad for the dishwasher?
3: Things like Lego? No. You want to avoid putting things like solvents or flammable materials in the dishwasher, things like paint or cigarette ash. They're bad news for a dishwasher, but pretty much anything else is fair game, really, as far as the dishwasher itself is concerned.
0: Now, this is the most unusual thing, and it came up some years ago on James Valentine's afternoon program. Somebody rang in and said they cooked fish, they cooked their fish that they ate that night in the dishwasher.
3: Yes, that might well have actually been me that was calling in that time.
0: You're joking.
3: I've cooked a two-course meal in a dishwasher. It was teriyaki salmon with coconut rice and Asian greens.
0: That was it. That was it. That's what I heard.
3: Yeah, and we did a fruit compote and dishwasher custard for dessert.
0: Oh, my goodness. And you ate that?
3: Yes.
0: And it was edible and tasty.
3: It was delicious, maybe a little bit overcooked. Not very popular around the office, though.
0: So clearly now, you don't put any suds in. You don't put a pellet.
3: Well, actually, we did. We plated up on the plates that we washed in the same cycle when we did that. We made sure everything, well, I made sure everything was well sealed and double bagged in food grade sealable plastic bags, because obviously you don't want any of the very nasty caustic dishwasher detergent to get into your food. But if you think about it, a dishwasher is just a big metal box that sprays hot water around inside. So it's essentially a large sous vide machine. Anything you can sous vide, well, within reason, you can almost certainly prepare a new dishwasher.
0: Excuse my ignorance, but what is sous viding?
3: It is a hot water bath cooking. So typically you will have your food sealed in a vacuum sealed in a plastic bag, and you'll

0: over a period of time.
1: So you cooked your Atlantic salmon, and what else was accompanying it?
0: We had coconut rice and Asian greens.
1: And how long was the cycle?
0: We used the 65 degree pots and pans cycle, and it ran for, from memory, about 2.5 hours. So as I said, the fish was a little bit overdone by the end of it, but...
1: But the coconut rice was perfect.
0: Yes. Yes, it was delicious.
1: That is so good.
0: Unappealing for my co-workers.
1: Ashley Idale is here. He's been on ABC Radio, obviously, for many years, and he's here again tonight. Nadine also joins us, Ashley, in Maroubra. Hi, Nadine.
2: Hello, how are you?
1: Would you like to cook some Atlantic salmon with coconut rice and Asian greens in your dishwasher?
2: I think 2.5 hours, with all due respect to the presenter, so that it'd be a bit sloppy by then.
1: Right.
2: But, what I'm ringing up for is I watched a show on thrifty people, so people who want to save money, and this lady was on there, and she cooked a lasagna in the dishwasher. And her husband happily ate it, and they had the host there of the show. And the host ate it and said, look, it was full of water, and he didn't really enjoy it. But, yes, I have heard of cooking. I've never done it personally, so that was all.
1: But how does that save any money?
2: I think she did like the gentleman did and like, washed her dishes at the same time. I'm not sure. And so she's washing, you know, Monday, you know, last night's dishes, and she's got the dinner on top. And she was super thrifty and... worked out how much
1: he
2: saved and all this sort of stuff. So yeah,
1: that is hilarious, isn't it? So it's economical to do your cooking and your washing in the same machine. Nadine, thanks for that. You haven't tried it?
2: No, thank you very much. No.
1: Ashley, a lasagna in the dishwasher? Would that work?
0: Yeah, why not? So long as it's well sealed, and there's one slight drawback, and that's because you don't get super hot temperatures, so you're not going to get the Maillard reaction, the nice browning layer on the top. So for the salmon, I use teriyaki to give it a bit of colour, but for the lasagna, you could hit it with a blowtorch or a flame at the end of it just to crisp it up and make it a little bit tastier.
1: You have a Hulk.
0: The other old trick is people used to, probably still do, cook in the engine bay of their car. So wrap everything in foil and sit it on the exhaust manifold, and you can look up recipes for barbecue cooking that give, they don't give a time for cooking, they give mileage.
1: You've got a whole cookbook waiting to happen.
0: Yes.
1: Joe says plastic recorders go beautifully in the dishwasher.
0: Yeah, that's a great option for them because, yeah, particularly post-COVID, it's important to keep things like that clean and sanitised.
1: Scott says on the text line 0467922702, the best thing in the dishwasher is the metal stovetop surrounding things that are around the gas stovetop. They get really greasy. I know they do get greasy, but if you put them in the dishwasher, it cleans them perfectly. I guess that would be true of barbecue stuff too.
0: Yeah, and I've thrown a bit of barbecue stuff in my dishwasher from time to time. The only thing you need to be a bit careful of with your cast iron trivets, firstly, that they actually fit because they can be quite large, but also they can tend to oxidise and rust if you're not careful, so... If you're doing that, I'd recommend getting them out pretty quick smart and drying them off.
1: Okay, so what cannot go into the dishwasher? A number of people are saying don't put your good sharp knives in.
0: Yes, that's definitely true. And that's because your good chef's knives are high carbon steel, which reacts badly with the hot, wet environment in the dishwasher, and you will get rusting. Mm-hmm. Also means that they're rattling around against everything else in the dishwasher, which can blunt the nice sharp edge on them. And it can be a bit of a safety risk when you're unloading it if you're not paying too much attention.
1: Gold-plated cups and those beautiful gold-plated kind of,

0: that are often, you know, given to you as a special gift, they get ruined in a dishwasher, don't they?
1: Yeah, absolutely. Also, your delicate hand-painted china shouldn't go in the dishwasher.
0: So why? Is it just too rough? Is that what happens?
1: It's because dishwasher detergent is incredibly caustic. Your typical neutral pH balance is about 6.87. But dishwasher detergent can be up around 11, a pH of 11, which is pretty close to oven cleaner.
0: But yet it's fine to cook your Atlantic salmon with it.
1: So long as it's well sealed. Make sure you're not getting any of that wash water in your food, please, people.
0: One thing I don't understand is why do some of my tumblers, some of them go beautifully in the dishwasher and others get all cloudy?
1: Okay, so what you're seeing there is a chemical etching from the high caustic detergent. Now, that's going to be worse if you're using a cheap and nasty detergent. And unfortunately, that cloudiness is going to be permanent. So, if you've got...
0: Where are you, Ashley? Are you out in the Wild West or something?
1: I am. I'm out in the wild inner west, just on the side of a busy road.
0: Well, look, we might leave it there because I feel like a cyclone is going to come pick you up and take you off somewhere with Dorothy to the Wizard of Oz anytime soon.
1: Yeah, okay. Well, if I could leave you with a lot of things can go in the dishwasher that you might not think would go in the dishwasher. Try and avoid non-stick pans or cast iron because the dishwasher can strip the non-stick coating and the nice seasoning off it. Avoid putting wood and timber in the dishwasher, but you can certainly put a lot more in there than you might have thought.
0: Oh, so you can't put your breadboard in there to clean it?
1: No, because it's going to cause the lamination to delaminate and the... and it will warp the timber.
0: Oh, okay.
1: Use it as much as you can because it's an incredibly energy and therefore cost-efficient way of washing up.
0: Ashley, I take your word for it. Thank you so much for your time tonight.
1: Thank you.
0: Good on you. Ashley Idale, he's an independent expert on dishwashers and other white goods. I'm Renee Krosh. This is Evenings.

0: ABC News with Tweong Fitzpatrick. The Iranian-backed Houthi movement in Yemen says it's attacked two Saudi Arabian oil tankers in the Red Sea. Here's the BBC's Yolande Nell.
1: The Saudis have confirmed that there was indeed an attack on one Saudi vessel close to a port in the far south of the country. They say that the crew disembarked safely, that they've stopped there being any environmental damage, because this is, importantly, an area which is close to a wildlife reserve. But now, you know, all eyes are on other ships, with two Chinese supertankers carrying about 4 million barrels of Saudi oil said to be heading towards Bab al-Mandeb. We're watching closely to see what happens there.
0: Back home, the deputy opposition leader says the coalition wants to see more detail on the federal government's proposed new Fair Work Court before deciding on whether or not to support it. The new court, announced by the Prime Minister today, will aim to resolve workplace disputes faster and at a lower cost for both parties. But Senator Jane Hume says the creation of another judicial body could potentially add more bureaucracy to an already complex industrial relations system.
2: We want to see more about this before we can make a judgment. Certainly the coalition believes that we should have a workplace system that is fair, that is timely, and that's easy to comply with. And it has to work for employees and employers and consumers at the end of the day.
0: Experts suggest Australia's existing laws may already be enough to hold AI companies to account. The federal government is considering stronger safeguards at Labor's national conference in Adelaide. Former Human Rights Commissioner Ed Santow says most laws already apply regardless of the technology involved, but it's up to regulators to enforce them.
3: One of the good things about Australia is that the vast majority of our laws are technology neutral, which means they apply to all technologies and none. And so I think what the federal government has said rightly is that our regulators need to apply those laws.
0: A climate activist says Woodside's failed Supreme Court bid to reveal plans behind a 2023 stink bomb protest prevented what could have been a very concerning precedent. Joanna Patika was one of three Disrupt Burrup Hub campaigners sentenced last year for setting off the stink bomb, which prompted the evacuation of Woodside's Perth headquarters. The energy giant had also launched a civil suit seeking documents about the protest's planning, but Justice Matthew Howard today dismissed that application. Ms. Partika says it could have had a chilling effect on other protests.
4: If this was to have gone a different way, it would have been, I think very concerning, a very concerning precedent for protests and for, social justice movements going forward.
0: To Victoria, and thousands of teachers and education support staff have walked off the job for what is their second major strike action this year. While state schools remained open today, many could only provide supervision for a small number of students. At the Melbourne rally's peak, crowds disrupted traffic between Bourke Street and State Parliament. This teacher says the strike is about securing sustainable funding for public schools.
5: There's only one reason we don't have the resources to do the very, very best for our students, and that is the failure of this government to sign on to the full funding deal.
0: Overseas, experts say a US deal with Saudi Arabia to develop a civilian nuclear program could run the risk of future nuclear proliferation in an already unstable region. The BBC's Gary O'Donoghue has more.
6: The deal has been in the pipeline for some time. The Biden administration wanted to do this deal. They tied it specifically, though, to Israel and Saudi Arabia normalizing relations. That fell apart after the attacks on Israel by Hamas. That linkage appears to have been dropped from this deal. The key thing, though, here, and the Americans are open about this, is that Russia and China were sniffing around this arrangement, trying to get in on this big time. In fact, Russia had signed a couple of preliminary agreements with Saudi Arabia on this. So the Americans were fearing that they would get frozen out.
0: Philippine authorities say a Chinese Coast Guard vessel has fired a water cannon at a Philippine government fisheries vessel in the South China Sea. The incident happened as Southeast Asian foreign ministers gathered in Manila for ASEAN meetings that were also attended by Chinese Foreign Minister Wang Yi. It's the second incident involving both nations in the South China Sea this week. More news in an hour.
7: We'll be right back. This is Evenings
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9: Yes, it is, and welcome back. And coming up in half an hour or so, Red Gum's John Schumann will be here on the song that changed his life. And can you-

0: 19.
1: You changed the lives of countless others as well. On the text line, Justin and Lewis said, I always knew he wrote it about his brother-in-law, but I've always been curious, how long did it take him to write it? And did he write it in bits and pieces over months whilst on the road? Or did something else happen? Was it just in the backyard one afternoon and it all came out? That's a great question, and I will put that to John Schumann. Thank you, Justin. Right now, though, let's turn our minds to the funny news of the week.
2: Oh, really?
3: Wow.
4: What does that mean?
2: Yeah, what does that mean?
5: I can't believe it.
6: Oh, my.
2: I can't believe
1: it. Yes, you won't believe it. The unbelievable but true stories of this week's news cycle, and there's always many. Pat Sunderland is here, as is Kevin Hunt. Welcome. Hello.
2: Hello. Hello, Renee. So glad to have you back.
1: Back?
2: Well, this is my first time being back while you're back.
1: Yes.
2: Yeah.
1: How long's it been?
2: It's been a month or two.
1: Yeah.
2: At least.
1: It's funny, this job, because you've been back. I've been back for weeks.
2: Mm.
1: But it feels like I've been back for years.
2: Yeah.
1: Is that a good thing? Maybe.
2: No, I think it's a good thing. I think it shows that you're back where you belong.
1: Right. Kevin, how have you been?
7: Yeah, same old. Nothing right. much to report here. No news is no news.
1: Nothing to crow about.
7: Yeah.
1: No big TV deal.
7: No. I have spent a lot of time late at night just walking around and looking at possums, making eye contact. But apart from that, yeah.
1: Mm. Let's start with you, shall we, Pat Sunderland?
2: Yes.
1: Bring us one of the stories we've been hearing all day today about how AI has gone rogue. Mm. And AI from OpenAI just...
2: Yeah.
1: Descended upon another AI and hacked it, and we're all terrified of that.
2: Yes, this is a story that really indicates how much AI is really in a position of sort of eating its own tail here. Like you say, AI hacking others' AIs. This deals with a fundamental problem that these big AI companies have, which is at a certain point, you know, these learning machines operate by just consuming a ridiculous amount of information. That's how they all work. That's why musicians are so worried about their copyright, because to get an AI to create a song, you have to feed it about a million songs into its learning data before it can put one out. Now, the issue that these AI companies are now having is that if they want to, get a bunch of internet writing to put into their AI so the AI can learn how to write, now most of this internet writing is itself AI-generated. So the AI is eating content that was already AI-generated so it can spit out even more content that is even more degraded and even more AI-generated sounding. You know what I mean?
1: Mm.
2: These cliches of the M-dashes and the it's not this, it's that. The AI is just getting worse and worse and worse. And so these companies need a bunch of information, but they need it from before a time where AIs existed so that they could. So now what these companies are doing basically are buying millions of books, of printed books that they can be sure were made without machine learning involvement. And they then scan these books, which, may I say, in the process destroys the books, into the AI systems to feed them new written information that is not AI generated. And it just makes me think that if they're so determined to get access to information that is human generated instead of AI generated, maybe we shouldn't be using AI generation.
1: Mm.
2: Maybe this is a sign that they are quite literally acting out the metaphor of sort of degrading the human language by feeding it into this giant slot
1: machine. We need to feed it old English. We need to go back hundreds and hundreds of years ago and give it some of that kind of treatment.
2: Feed it like the Bayeux tapestry, just sort of feed it into it like it's a big wood chipper.
7: I've heard the metaphor that, like, it's essentially like when mad cow disease happened because cows were eating cows and it's just like a prion. It's like just like a polluted protein strand that like replicates itself, and then like I've heard of those people who are like making like AI killers who like create faulty data sets on purpose to try to pollute AI generation as well.
2: Yeah, it's just you make a photocopy of a photocopy of a photocopy of a photocopy and it just gets worse and worse and worse. And that's basically what the internet is going to be in a few years based on this story, because there's only so many printed books they can feed into the machine, and then all these AI models are just going to be eating the output of other AI models, and it all sort of turns into a big puddle of slime.
1: A big soupy puddle of slop.
2: Yeah, exactly.
1: Yeah, unbelievable, but unfortunately that is true. Over to you, Kevin Hun. Tell us about what's happening in Florida, where they are quite committed, aren't they, to, I guess, controlling pythons in the region?
7: Yes, so I think a better question would be, what isn't happening in Florida? It seems like an absolute dreamscape of a land. So essentially what's happening in Florida is that they have a massive influx of Burmese pythons, which are not native to the area. And what's happening is that they're providing a source of danger for local people and wildlife, out competing, you know, local wildlife and all that stuff, type of stuff. So what the Floridians have done...
1: The Floridians. Fancy.
7: I think the Floridian authorities have essentially created an incentive for people to just hunt snakes. And I believe there's like a financial incentive, you know, it's like a cane toading up in Queensland from back in the day.
0: Yeah.
7: But essentially what's happening is this one entrepreneurial gentleman, his name is Dusty Crumb.
1: Entrepreneurial.
7: Yes.
1: Entrepreneurial, I think, is the pronunciation.
7: An entrepreneurial...
2: Not in Florida.
7: Yeah, this entrepreneurial Floridian, his name is Dusty Crumb. He runs a pizzeria, which is very authentic from what I've heard. but what he has done is his incentive is if you hand in a python, you get a pizza.
2: Okay.
7: Yeah.
1: Do you get the python on your pizza?
7: He does offer that as well, but because he's legally not allowed to sell it, he can only give it to you for free.
2: So
7: technically it's something about the processing of a wild game animal of some kind. Like he'll just feed, if you just ask him for it, he'll just feed it to you, but he cannot charge you and therefore you cannot sue him.
1: But hang on, do you get a pizza, like a margarita pizza, or do you get a python pizza?
7: You can get any pizza you want, and I think you can also get the python pizza. Was the aforementioned arrangement. But yeah, like it's really interesting because in this article, he's also said here that there's crazier things that people put on pizzas that he wouldn't even eat himself, such as pineapple.
2: Hey. You'll get a few pizzas out of a python, I would have thought. They're a big animal, you know. That's plenty of za.
1: They do like to supersize, though, in the States.
2: That is true, yeah, a Florida pizza. I should also point out, as you were talking, Renee, about the correct pronunciation of entrepreneur, that Dusty Crumb, if I'm not mistaken, Kevin, refers to himself as a swamppreneur.
7: A swamppreneur, yeah.
2: I truly don't know how to say.
1: A swamppreneur.
2: Swamppreneur. That is, it's impossible to say. It's not a good pun, but that's what
7: language is always evolving.
2: Yeah, yeah.
1: moving on. Take us to the Danish city of Aalborg.
2: This story is, you know, we here in Australia have long resigned ourselves to the fact that we can't really live the Christmas fantasy, the one that's shown in all those American movies, you know, the white snow, the Santa Claus impersonator, of course not the real Santa Claus, who's, as we speak, very busy in the North Pole working on the presents. But we've kind of resigned ourselves to the fact that it's too hot in Australia, it's too hot in the southern hemisphere, so we can't live that. But as we speak, up in Denmark, in Aalborg, where it is currently summer, they are holding the 69th annual Santa Claus Congress right now, right in the middle of summer.
1: What, where the Santas have to wear all their thick, big...
2: All these various Santa impersonators show up in Denmark to swap trade secrets, tell stories, share... Share naughty lists, discuss, which one of them has had communique from the real Santa. And they gather and they do parades, and it's Santas from all around the world. They have Japanese Santas, they have Denmarkian Santas, Australian Santas, American Santas.
7: Floridian Santas,
2: and they all wear their big suits and survive the brutal Danish summer, which I believe gets to, 45, 50 degrees Celsius. And it's,
1: does
2: it's,
1: it?
2: No, I no. could probably get to about 15.
1: 14.
2: Yeah. But it's a big thing.
1: They're just having a second go, aren't they? They like being Santa so much.
2: It just annoys me that why can't we host the Santa Congress where it's actually winter and they can actually be in a Santa-like environment?
7: I've got a conspiracy theory.
2: Ooh.
7: I reckon what they're doing is that, remember all that hullabaloo about America taking over Greenland?
2: Mm.
7: I reckon they're forming a sort of jolly Viet Cong.
2: Oh, that is interesting. I had my own sinister theory, which is one of these Santas, Robert Herks, who's a 64-year-old Norwegian Santa, he said that despite all the different parts of the world that all these Santas come from, they all share a gene for generosity and spreading joy. So I think, Kevin, it could be eugenics program here, and that they are all getting together to breed a sort of super Santa, some sort of uber Santa who presumably, maybe an anti-Santa.
7: Oh, yeah, and there's a big chimney, and then whoever goes down the really big chimney with all the smoke coming up is the real Santa.
2: Exactly, exactly. That's when you can choose, then when they've chosen a new super Santa.
1: Mm-hmm.
2: So they're up to something, and it's nothing good.
1: How many of them are there? We're talking sort of, you know, dozens or hundreds or thousands.
2: We're talking somewhere between dozens and hundreds is what I would say.
1: So there's not that many. It's not the world Santas come. It's not like a world Congress.
2: Well, it's intended to be, but of course, so other many Santas aren't in it for the love of the game and don't, you know, by the time it hits summer in the Northern Hemisphere, they hang up their holly jolly coats and, you know, crack open a beer. So it's closer to a United Nations of Santas. You know, these are the elites of the elites of the elites.
1: What do you think of the new trend, Kevin Hunn, of having thin Santas?
7: I reckon it's important that we recognise representation matters.
2: Mm-hmm.
7: And though I feel like this is a bit of a schism, kind of a bit of a King Henry VIII situation where we might have, you know, the more conservative, you know, faction of, you know, the classical body type Santa, you know, recognition. But then also I think maybe perhaps to be a bit of a liberal, to be a bit of a, kind of an innovator, perhaps Santa is a state of mind rather than a state of gut.
2: My concern is I still think there could be side effects from ho-ho-ho Zempic. and I think until we know that, you know, we shouldn't laud these thin, sexy Santas, you know.
1: Next thing, they'll be beardless.
2: Exactly. Oh, ridiculous.
1: Stu says in the 1970s, there were 2,000 Santa impersonators that came to Australia.
2: My God. See, that's what I'm talking about. We are the ones that should be receiving the Santa love. None of this ridiculous stuff.
1: He's saying, with the law of simple arithmetic progression, by the year 2062, one in every two people in Australia will be a Santa impersonator. So this is his logic. So in 1970, there were 2,000 Santa impersonators. In 1995, there were 11,200. In 2062, he's done the maths. One in two people will be a Santa impersonator.
2: My God. Look at your neighbour, you know. See if there's any signs, you know. Is he having one too many glasses of milk in the evening?
7: Are there reds under the bed?
2: Yeah, yeah.
1: Is it milk? Is it milk? Is that one of the secrets of Santa? You have milk in the evening.
2: Well, of course. I mean, he's must be downing millions, if not billions, of glasses of milk
1: I
2: every Christmas.
1: I always left a beer for Santa.
2: Ah, well, see, you, what you got to
1: do... That's why I never got the good gifts.
2: What you got to do is leave a little shot of milk in the beer, like a Boilermaker, you know?
7: Or split the difference and leave out a glass of Bailey's.
2: Ah, of course. Yeah.
1: Kevin Hunn is here, as is Pat Sunderland. These are the unbelievable but true stories of this week's news cycle. Over to you, Kevin. A man has spent 8 hours in a porta potty tank. That's one of those. That's one of those toilets that are... What do you call them? Kenny-like toilets.
7: Yeah, yeah, one of those kind
2: portable
7: of...
2: Toilets.
1: Portable toilets.
7: Yeah, yeah, portaloos.
1: Not retrieving a phone, I would get that, but retrieving a Mountain Dew bottle.
7: Yes, so essentially emergency services were called because after an event to do with the FIFA World Cup, a gentleman essentially, he not only had gone down to reach into the toilet, he had found himself lodged in the tank itself underneath the toilet. And he had been there for 8 hours. And when he was asked why he had gotten himself into this predicament, he said that he was trying to retrieve a Mountain Dew bottle, which, again, speaks to how bad cost of living is when 20 cents from a Mountain Dew bottle cost you 8 hours of work. Like, come on.
2: Yeah.
7: You know.
2: I have to compliment you, Kevin, for picking stories where the names in this are incredible because... I did notice that one of the people that they interviewed in relation to this story is company partner Chip Counterman.
1: Chip what?
2: Chip Counterman. Which sounds like, you know, in like Ocean's 11 where they disguise themselves as croupiers and they go, you there, what's your name? Me? Well, let me look around the room. I'm Chip Counterman. That's my name.
7: Yeah, I don't think we have the name of the gentleman who has embarrassed himself by being stuck in the toilet, but I think his name might be Grab Bottleman.
2: Yeah, I think so. Yeah.
7: There's great American filibuster-esque names.
1: Do we smell a rat with this story?
7: We smell a lot
2: smell
7: of things.
2: Something, yeah. We smell. I can't imagine what the scent of stale Mountain Dew combined with that of a Portaloo would smell like. But I know that.
1: So it was after the World Cup. He's American. I'm thinking there was something that wasn't Mountain Dew in that Mountain Dew bottle.
7: Oh, we can only speculate. But apparently when responders looked inside the toilet, all of a sudden a head popped out of the toilet in a very Skibidi Toilet-esque fashion, I can only imagine.
2: Yes, of course.
7: If we still remember that from however many years ago.
2: If you're listening to this, ask your grandkids about that, about the Skibidi Toilet.
7: Yes.
2: And they'll explain it to you.
7: Yes, absolutely.
1: Who do you think our listeners are?
2: I think they're very handsome, intelligent, lovely...
1: Grandparents. Yeah, you're probably right. Pat Sunderland and Kevin Hun are here. Back to you, Pat.
2: Mm.
1: The world's longest foosball table. We're still on the World Cup theme here.
2: Yeah.
1: The longest foosball table debuted in Brooklyn.
2: Yes, we're all trying to sort of transition back to a world where the World Cup isn't happening anymore. It was very exciting. We all loved it. We all, you know, learnt about the existence of places like Cabo Verde. And it was a great time.
1: No one ever knew that was a country.
2: No one ever knew it was a country before then. But then they did an incredible job. But in New York, they had a very interesting way to send off the World Cup, which is constructing the world's longest foosball table. Now, this came out to 525 feet long, which, for those of us in the metric world, is 160 meters. This was a foosball table that stretched longer than a city block with the regular amount of players of any other foosball table. So they had hundreds of people lined up along this foosball table all ready to play.
7: So it's more like a foosball table.
2: Exactly. That is exactly what it was like. The issue that I have with this story is that this is a classic, people were trying to figure out how they could do this. They didn't know if they should do this. Because my issue with a foosball table that is 160 meters long, that is as long as a city block, is that there's still only one ball. So if you are standing there with your hands on the rungs or the foosball sticks, you are going to be playing a very boring game.
1: Yeah.
2: You're going to be standing there waiting for 99% of the game, except for 1 second where the ball flies past you and you go, oh, and you try and switch it. And either you hit it or you don't. But either way, you won't be playing again for at least another 15 minutes. You know, there's a reason why we don't have ridiculously long football pitches, because otherwise
1: the goalie would never see the ball.
2: Someone would just kick it.
1: And sometimes they don't.
2: And everyone else would just be like, oh, I'm not going to get that. That's too far away.
7: You're just reinventing cricket from first principles.
2: Exactly. I think it's a very impressive record to beat, but you would not be catching me lining up to play a match on this particular table.
1: You're more of an action man, Pat
2: exactly.
1: Sunderland, than that. Kevin Hun. In Minnesota, we're still in the States here. In Minnesota, and we're still kind of on the Santa Christmas theme, the world's tallest nutcracker, that's that iconic wooden figurine dressed as a soldier or a king or that kind of thing, the world's tallest nutcracker has been erected.
7: Yes, and surprise, surprise, it's not me. So basically, in America, they've done this. This story to me feels very Australian, given our predilection for putting
1: big
7: up for big things. Yeah. Basically, it's a 20 meters, nearly 66 foot tall nutcracker, decked out like Uncle Sam, and they've erected it in the town. They've had a big celebration about it. They're very proud of it. And yeah, it's like a fixture that they've put in, hopefully to kind of boost the town economy, get some visitors in and that type of stuff. A local woman also has a nutcracker collection. I think it's in a museum near the big, really big one, and where she has, I think, over 300 nutcrackers in her collection as well. So, I mean, you know, a nutcracker that big. I mean, how big are these nuts that we're talking about? You know, like what is the diet that they're needing to crack this many nuts?
2: Yeah. That's. I mean, it's a healthy diet. I'll say that, depending on what type of nut you're eating, but it's going to be high in fats. I thought it was incredible that in this town, Laverne, there are more nutcrackers than people. It's become such a tradition to collect nutcrackers because of the statue and the kind of history of the town that there are 5,000 residents, but 7,500 nutcrackers.
1: Oh, that's so. So that's why they're one of the tallest nutcracker in the world. Yeah. It represents who they are. It's a cultural identity thing.
2: I guess so. It's a strange identity to have. Yeah.
7: Wouldn't want to be an almond in that town.
2: Oh God, hell, you wouldn't. You'd be lucky to walk out with your shell for sure. But yeah, I think it's. It's slightly unnerving, I will say. I've always been slightly creeped out by those nutcracker statues.
7: Very boxy jaws.
2: Exactly.
1: Do they actually work? Do they crack nuts?
7: I have no idea. I've never used one. To me, a nutcracker is just one of those kind of like little bottle opener, like corkscrewy type of things.
2: Yeah, but the nutcracker soldier, yeah, I've never had the pleasure of actually using one. But if they creep me out at, you know, sort of 6 inches tall or whatever your average nutcracker size is, I think this gigantic one is very alarming. They've put it in Uncle Sam sort of outfit as well.
7: I think they're going to declare war on Brazil.
2: Yeah.
1: Who is next in line for the US to declare war on? So 65 feet tall, that's 20 metres. That's an impressive tall thing, isn't it?
2: Yeah, very unnerving.
1: Mm. Back to you, Kevin. The final story of the night is a food truck which has been very successful in years gone by. It's called Smash Daddy's Burgers and Fries.
7: Yes, so this story is in Indiana, which I believe is in the American Midwest. And if anybody corrects me, I don't care. but this food truck owner is accusing state officials of censorship after his business was kicked out of like a weekly market, even though he says that it's been part of his brand for years, right? And this, and please, warning on this one, this is the slogan on the truck's side. You'll love our meat in your mouth.
1: You'll love our meat in your mouth.
7: Yeah, and he claims that he's been directed to cancel 2 upcoming market appearances. So this is very much cancel culture in play here.
2: Absolutely.
7: But it is a very, very interesting kind of, because it's a question of taste, and not just barbecue taste, but moral taste.
2: Yeah.
7: Because when I saw this slogan, I did roll my eyes a little bit, but I thought, like, no, that's not the worst thing I've ever seen. But, you know, apparently, you know, these market cancellations is going to cost him, you know, around, I think, $5,000 American, which I believe is what, 1 million Australian?
2: Yeah, something like that.
7: Something like that.
1: But the weird thing is that they've been successful for a number of years in the same market.
7: Yeah, I think it's only been recently, like, I think a local religious organization has put up a complaint of some kind. So it's really fun that we're recycling plot lines from 20 years ago.
2: Yeah.
7: I think that's a really great sign of how our societies are going.
2: I've always been confused by the market strategy, I must say, of trying to get people to buy your food by implying that it's your genitals. I don't understand the strategy behind it, but you know, I think it's up to the market to decide. And if people go, you know, yeah, you know, we could go back to that salad place down there, where we could get sushi. I just kind of really want to go to that food truck where the guy's implying that I'm eating his genitals. I think the idea that the big sign below the "You'll love our meat in your mouth," where it's advertising the seasoning that they sell and it's flavor your meat. You know, that's what I'm hungry for. That's what I feel like.
7: Yeah, I just really, like, if I was running a barbecue food truck, and I've been known to in the past, I would simply say that it's yummy. I wouldn't have to bring in any nasty bedroom things into the concept of kitchen stuff.
2: I do the other way around. I think when I'm trying to, you know, spice things up in the bedroom, I literally spice things up. I bring some paprika, some cumin, some turmeric, which, let me tell you, people at home, if you're trying to incorporate turmeric into the bedroom, watch out for your sheets. That stuff stains.
1: You got to be careful because you're not yet married. You're just engaged. If your to-be wife hears this, she's like, I've got it out.
2: In here we call it, we've made the reservation and we're looking at the menus, but we haven't ordered the main. That's
7: and then you're
2: continuing the metaphor.
7: And then your bae leaves.
2: Yes, yes.
1: Pat
2: well done,
1: Sutherland,
2: well done.
1: Thank you for being here. Kevin Hunt, have a wonderful week. We'll see you soon.
7: Thank you very
1: much. Don't leave it too long.
2: I won't. We've got a date.
0: Beneath the heat and dust lies gemstones, secrets and murder.
3: This is homicide.
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1: John Schumann from Redgum will be here in just a moment.

Daniel was a long march from cadets. The 6th Battalion was the next to tour, and it was me who drew the card. We did Canungra, Shoalwater before we left.

cranky, drinking tinnies in the Grand Hotel on a 36-hour rec leave in Funtown. And I can still hear Frankie lying screaming in the jungle till the morphine came and killed the bloody row.

0: Some songs really can change a life, can't they? That one, I think, is one of them. The great ballads, they kind of tell a story through the music in a way that gets right in there. It sort of triggers your heart and it triggers your brain. There's a few of them, From Little Things, Big Things Grow by Paul Kelly, The Story of Vincent Lingari. I think Midnight Oil, definitely with Beds A-Burning, would have to be one of them. Maybe Eric Bogle's and the band played Waltzing Matilda. But for me, I Was Only 19 would be, I think, at the top of all of those great Australian songs from the Great Australian Songbook. It's a great pleasure to welcome John Schumann, AM. He's a singer, songwriter, political activist and guitarist, and he joins us on evenings. Hi, John.
1: G'day, Renee.
0: I think you'd probably say, John, that song changed your life.
1: Oh, look, there's no doubt about that, Renee. When I wrote it, I had no idea about the effect that it would have nationally, or did I have any idea about how it would change my life. And I've reflected on that song quite a bit, as you might imagine. I'm very proud to have written it, but I don't quite know how it was me who was chosen to write it. When I wrote the song, I was just telling a story, you know, which is what I do, I suppose. And I had absolutely no idea just the immense power of that song, how it would reach into the hearts and minds of Australians, and how it would help really reunite Australians with their Vietnam veterans, because, you know, as we know, when the Vietnam veterans came back from that war, they were treated fairly disgracefully, you know. And I think I Was Only 19, you know, a story, 4 minutes, 19 seconds, that really made us stop and think that we hadn't really done the right thing by those Australians. And I think it was an I get it moment. And I think we stopped and reflected that we hadn't done the right thing. I think Australians, I've said this before, I think Australians are, you know, fundamentally a fair and decent mob. And we respond best to stories. You know, if you want Australians to change the way they think, if you want Australians to change their behaviour, don't lecture us, don't give us death by PowerPoint, don't give us spiral-bound reports, you know, or parliamentary inquiries. You tell us a story and we will take what we need out of that story and change the way we think and the way we behave. And I'm really grateful that I was only 19.
0: Well, thank you for not giving us the story via PowerPoint. there really was a moment, wasn't there, before the song and after the song, where the whole kind of culture shifted in Australia on how we saw the Vietnam War. For the first time, you allowed us through that song to understand that we can separate our position on war from the position we have on the men and women who were sent there to fight it when they were only 19, or maybe they were only 18, or maybe they were 29. That doesn't really matter, but that wasn't their decision to go to war, and why should we blame them for that?
1: Well, that's right. I mean, I think that's the realization that we came to after, over a decade after the war in Vietnam ended, I do think that we've come to that realization, as you said, that we can oppose a war that our government gets us into if that's what our consciences demand of us. But I think we've learned from the Vietnam War that we must always respect, you know, and look after the men and women that our government send to fight that war. And I think we're able to make that distinction now. And I don't think we will make that mistake again.
0: John, you started off as a philosophy student at Flinders University with a couple of mates, and you set up Red Gum, and you have a lot of success. You've got some big hits, including I've Been to Bali Too, which we're going to hear another version of shortly. But how did it come about that this song, this gift, as you put it, kind of came to you?
1: Oh, look, I don't know, Renee. I wish I did know. I wish I understood the formula, because I'm sure that I would write more songs than I have. Though I hasten to add to you and your listeners that I was only 19. It's not the only song I've ever written. I don't know. I don't know. Look, it really is a gift, and I'm very grateful for it. I try not to think about it all that much in case it goes away.
0: But you did get the story, didn't you? I mean, you didn't go to Vietnam yourself. This story is not about you. It's about your wife's brother, Michael Storen, isn't it?
1: Sure. Yeah, yes, it is. And, I mean, look, a lot of people think it's about Frankie. You know, Frankie, you kicked the mine. Now, look, Frankie is a very important part of the story. But I think people need to stop and remember that it was Mick Storen's courage, you know, to step outside what was then the closed circle of Vietnam veterans and tell his story to a singer-songwriter in a left-wing folk rock band from Adelaide and hope that it would be okay. And I think we tend to overlook that courage that he showed and the trust that he had in, well, as it happened in me, to tell the story. And my job was to get the detail right so that it resonated. I mean, I remember Don Walker had written a case, and I was thinking about trying to write something about the Vietnam War and Vietnam veterans. And then Don wrote K-San, which I thought it's a great song, you know, it's one of the great Australian songs. When Don wrote K-San, I thought, oh, well, that's it, that's, I'm not going to worry about it. And, you know, Don's beat me to it, and that's great, it's a very successful song. And then for some reason or another, I wrote this, and I think that the Vietnam veterans responded by and large to 19. Mm. In a more emotional, real way to 19 than they did to K-San, because I got the detail right. You know, I talked about Nui Dat and the dust at Nui Dat, and I talked about the Asian orange sunset through the scrub and the pin-ups on the lockers and the, your 4-week operation and the that particular landmine incident was actually a real one. It was a part of Operation Mundingburra in the mine infested hills of the Long High Hills.
0: It's the way, John, you tell the story, and then you've got that pregnant pause and the beats, and then you say, I was only 19. I mean, that's the thing that gets you in the heart.
1: Yeah.
0: Isn't it?
1: Yes.
0: How did you come up with that element?
1: Oh, God knows. God knows, Renee. I have no idea. I really have no idea. Look, I remember having a conversation with Mick. You know, we set aside a night, and I was actually living in Melbourne at the time, and I came home to have some R&R when Red Gum was off the road, and I was staying with my then fiance, now my wife, Denny, and her place, and Mick had agreed to have a bit of a yarn with me before, so I rang him up and said, look, do you want to have a few beers and a bit of a yarn and see what happens? And he came up to Denny's place, and Dan is a historian and smart, and she had the wit to set up a tape recorder and a whole pile of blank cassettes. And I recorded this conversation that we had. And I had, I don't know, maybe 8 or 9 of these education department issue cassettes, and I played them over and over and over again for about 9 months while the others were listening to music on their Walkmans. I was listening to this conversation again and again and again. And I had no idea what I was going to do with it. And I think it was, I reckon it must have been November 1982. I was back in Melbourne. We'd played a gig in Gippsland on the Saturday night. So it was a Sunday. And I got up late. And I was sharing a house with my friend David Sire in North Carlton. And I it was a nice sort of, you know, early summer's, late spring day. And I took a coffee out and a pack of cigarettes, but we shouldn't mention that. and out into the tiny little garden, and I had my guitar and a foolscap pad. Remember foolscap?
0: Yeah.
1: And a red biro. And honestly, I wrote this song, and I reckon it was about 15 minutes. I have no idea where it came from. It just came.
0: Well, that answers Justin in Lura's question. He wanted to know how long it took you, how many months or how many years, or did it happen in one afternoon?
1: Well, I think I think the question is, it took me, you know, 30 years, 9 months and 15 minutes. I think, you know, those three answers are true.
0: Dave on the text line 0467922702 wants to ask you, John Schumann. He says, I'm 61 and I listen to that song over and over again and it still makes me cry.
1: Yeah, look, it's kind of interesting. You know, I've got a whole range of stories about responses to 19. Like, Dave, there was a couple that stick in my mind. I've done 5 overseas forces entertainment tours. I've been to Afghanistan twice. The first time I went with the Vagabond crew, we were in Tarancot and we were doing a show that night, and I remember stumbling around the base, having a look around, and this young soldier came up to me. Must have been about 28, I reckon. And he said, you know, oh, sir, we're so excited to have you here to sing our song. And I was a bit puzzled because I looked at this kid and I was thinking, you know, mate, you weren't born for, you know, 15 years after I was only 19, had come and, you know, left the charts. But, it you know, he referred to us, this is our song. And he was, you know, it was about a war, you know, in the late 60s, early 70s. It was 2011 at the height of the war in Afghanistan, and these guys still saw it as their song. That was very humbling. It was very humbling.
0: Yeah. Benny says on the text line, oh, my goodness, I was employed in the public service in 1972 in Canberra. Gough had won power and I was so cognizant that I could have so easily been pulled out of that hat and sent to war. It's a there by the grace of God go I kind of situation, isn't it? That's why we relate. Yeah,
1: for me, absolutely, because I mean, I'm of that age that, you know, the war in Vietnam was actually on my horizon. And look, I had, you know, no idea of geopolitics or anything. I was a sort of a young Australian kid who was, as it happens, I was in Scouts and Senior Scouts, and I used to spend my weekends and, you know, out in the bush orienteering and pioneering and bushwalking and canoeing and abseiling and all this sort of stuff. So the army held no terrors for me, and I'd already decided that if my marble came up, I was just going to defer whatever I had on in my life, a university degree, and I was just going to go and do it because that's what you did, you know, back in those days. I mean, my grandfather was a marksman on a merchant navy minesweeper in the First World War, and Dad was in the RAAF up in Darwin, you know, and all Dad's mates used to, you know, used to sit around at night and drink long necks and tell, you know, sort of stories about their service. Like, it was what you did, you know. You went to school, you know, you did your bit, In the Army or the Air Force or the Navy, and then you came home and you got on with your life. Mum, on the other hand, was not all that keen about her boy going to Vietnam. I had asthma at the time as a young bloke, and I knew what to do when I had an asthma attack. I had these little adrenaline pills that I just put under my tongue, and my heart would race and I could breathe again. But so I knew it, I couldn't work out why Mum wanted me to go to the doctor every time I had an asthma attack, you know. And she told me afterwards that she was laying a paper trail in

0: paper trail in case my
1: marble
0: number came up. Yeah,
1: wow.
0: Yeah,
1: we've got to move swiftly because I want to play a song that you've released recently, which is about the human face of the Royal Commission into Veteran Suicide, a very important song to play. But can I ask you, you refused to go on Countdown, or at least Red Gum as a band refused to go on Countdown when they asked you. The song was number one. Everybody was playing it. You were the big hot thing ticket at the time, and yet you made that decision. That's interesting.
0: Yeah. Well, I remember when we signed with the major label, which was CBS Epic at that particular time, we didn't really want to go on. We thought it was bullshit, you know, everybody, all these kids standing around waving their hands in the air, and we thought we were the wrong band for it in any case. But when the record company tried to get us on, we were very ambivalent about the whole thing. Mercifully, the producer said, oh, no, we don't want that. You know, they're too political and they don't play our music, and we don't like that boy, you know, that bloke's voice anyway, because I was singing like an Australian and not some kind of yank. So I thought that was great. I thought that was absolutely fabulous. And in fact, when they told us that, I turned around and said to the rest of the guys in the band, look, I'll tell you what, why don't we just say that we're not going to do it, you know, because we're not going to do it. It's great. We've got the perfect out now. The record company's tried. We've kept faith with the record company, so we don't have to pimp around on Sunday night. And we said, yeah, we don't want to do it. So we became the band that refused to go on Countdown. And can I say, I mean, this is overlooked a lot of the time, but I mean, I'm pretty sure that we did this before Midnight Oil. But, of course, the Oils, being from Sydney and us being from Adelaide, we were sort of, you know, even that decision was largely overlooked. But it was great. It was great. And then I remember when it went to number one, I got a phone call from Molly Meldrum, who's a lovely guy and a real music fan, saying, can you please come on Countdown? Can you please come on Countdown? I said, no, we're not. We can't. We can't. You know, we're not doing that.
1: It's called integrity. It's called integrity.
0: It's not what we do.
1: John Schumann and his band, The Vagabond Crew, are performing in Sydney. They'll be live at Camden August the 14th, and then they'll be at the Avoca Beach Theatre on Sunday, August the 16th. That's one to mark for the diary. We're going to hear a song now that you've recently written about veteran suicide, and we know that we've had this whole Royal Commission into it. Tell us the story of David Finney, ex-Navy serviceman.
0: Yeah, look, it was interesting. My name was put forward to be a commissioner, actually, because I've done a little bit of work, quite a bit of work, actually. It's not generally known. No reason that it should, but in mental health, understanding awareness and stuff with Australians. And my name was put forward to Scott Morrison as a potential commissioner. And his response was that he wasn't going to appoint me because I was the guy who nearly defeated Alexander Downer in 1998. So I was off the list. But anyway, I followed the Royal Commission because mental health for service men and women's been a bit of a passion of mine since 19. And I thought the Royal Commission did a great job, and but I was concerned that it was going to be yet another exercise in spiral bound report that wouldn't happen. So the important thing for me was to make sure that we bolted a human face onto it. I reached out to David Finney's mother, and she and I said, look, I really want to write a song, and she was terrific. She trusted me with a lot of David's his Facebook posts and his diaries and his blogs and things. And then at some point he said, sometimes when I'm trying to get well, I'm running out of ways to get well, and sometimes I understand what they're trying to tell me, and then sometimes I feel like I'm standing out in the rain with a fishing net. And I thought that was a really great line. So on the basis of, his work,

0: work is understanding. And Julianne's sharing with me all his documentation. I wrote Fishing Net in the Rain, and it's very proud of it. I wrote it with my manager, who wrote some music, and he threw it on the table and said, "If you're not washed up, write some lyrics for this." So that's what I did.
1: It's been a delight to meet you, John. Thank you for your time.
0: Thanks, Renee.
1: Here's John Schumann's latest song, Fishing Net in the Rain, about the story of David Finney, ex-Navy serviceman who took his own life.

0: That is John Schumann's Fishing Net in the Rain. That's it from me for another week. I'll be back same time on Monday. You have yourself a great week, a great weekend, and let's find out what's coming up on Nightlife with Phil Clark.
1: G'day, Renee. How are you?
0: Great.
1: We're going to look at the Pacific in our first hour. We're already broadcasting there, courtesy of Radio Australia, and we're going to find out exactly what people think of us and we think of them, too, with two of Australia's best experts about the Pacific. And I'm very much looking forward to, after the Mighty Challenge, to Dave's disc tonight, because Dave's going to look at the life and times and songs and wondrous music of Glen Campbell.
0: Good on you. Thank you, Phil.

0: This is Evenings. 10 o'clock. ABC News with Tweong Fitzpatrick. Gulf states are increasingly pessimistic about the situation in the Middle East as the US and Iran continue to trade strikes. Middle East correspondent Matthew Doran has more.
1: There is a sense that it is other countries really trying to push this issue, regardless of what Donald Trump is saying about the Iranians being desperate for a deal. A deal has not materialised. He's said that repeatedly throughout the course of this now almost five-month-long war. But clearly there is efforts happening behind the scenes. Those two countries, Pakistan and Qatar in particular, trying to grease the wheel here and make it a situation where there can be some talks. But at this stage, they haven't provided anything or borne any fruit to this point.
0: To South Australia, and a man has died in the Adelaide CBD after police say he became unresponsive during an attempted arrest. Police were called to West Terrace on Thursday afternoon following reports a man was behaving in a disorderly manner and damaging vehicles. They attempted to arrest the man, but he resisted and became unresponsive. A report is being prepared for the state coroner, and the death will be subject to a police commissioner's inquiry. Heading overseas, the co-founder of a firm hacked by rogue OpenAI models says it should be a wake-up call for the tech industry. Here's Francis Du.
2: In an interview with the BBC, Thomas Wolfe from Hugging Face says the incident shows the game has changed for cybersecurity, even as it becomes one of the most common types of cyber attacks we see. Hugging Face is one of the world's largest open source hubs for sharing AI models. Mr. Wolfe says the company initially did not know where the attack was coming from when signs of a breach had surfaced in mid-July. In a very short time, there were 17,000 attacks on Hugging Face's network from various IP addresses. OpenAI later told Hugging Face its models were behind the attack when it broke out of a secure test environment during a trial.
0: To India, and thousands of young protesters remain camped on the streets of India's capital, New Delhi, in defiance of new restrictions. The cockroach protests began more than a month ago over alleged leaks in entrance exams for medical colleges and government jobs. It has since drawn in professionals and families and channeled broader frustrations. Thursday's demonstrations follow overnight clashes in which police used tear gas and batons to disperse crowds. Elsewhere, Woodside says it's persuaded the federal environment minister to water down certain conditions on the Northwest Shelf gas project approval, but he did not show apprehended bias in doing so. Alistair Bates reports.
3: Woodside's barrister Damien Clothier KC told the federal court there was no legal requirement for Environment Minister Murray Watt to have a neutral mind when he extended the life of Australia's biggest gas project by another 40 years. Lawyers from the Friends of Australian Rock Art and the Australian Conservation Foundation had argued Minister Watt showed what could be apprehension of bias in the lengths he took to engage with the gas giant. But Mr. Clothier said while Woodside did negotiate concessions before 48 conditions were ultimately attached to last year's approval, these were strongly fought for, and the company did not get everything it was after.
0: Scientists in Panama are preparing the first outdoor tests of genetically modified flies to fight a flesh-eating parasite spreading through Central America and the US. The modified screwworm flies will be kept inside mesh cages to test how long they can survive in heat and humidity outside a lab. Screwworm larvae can burrow through the living flesh of warm-blooded animals and kill their host if untreated. US Department of Agriculture researcher Kim Lohmeyer says the threat is urgent.
4: It is a very real and urgent problem here, not only in the United States, but in Mexico and Central America, because of the economic loss and the damage that these flies can do to our livestock and to wildlife and to our pets. They can also be parasites on humans as well.
0: Elsewhere, more than 1,000 people are now confirmed to have died in an Ebola outbreak in the Democratic Republic of Congo. Government data shows confirmed cases have also risen to more than 2,500. The country's Public Health Institute says 63 new cases were detected on Tuesday. And dates for next year's Men's Ashes cricket series have been revealed, with England hosting Australia at Trent Bridge from the 18th of June. England have won the last three Ashes tests at the Nottinghamshire ground, most recently in 2015. You're up to date with the latest from ABC News.
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2: Yes, well, hello, and how are you? Philip Clark with you on ABC Radio. This is Nightlife. It's Thursday. It's the 23rd of July. Great to be with you. First hour of the program, 6 past 10 Eastern, 6 past 8 in Western Australia. It's 24 to 10 in South Australia and the Northern Territory. Wherever you are, you should be getting us loud and clear on broadcast. 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Download that onto your device. If you put Nightlife into the search bar there, you can listen back to our podcasts as well. And we're right through the Pacific tonight as well. Go on, indeed. And every night we're at 6 minutes past 10 in Port Moresby, at Honiara and Port Vila, 6 past 11. Tuvalu, Fiji and Kiribati, it's to 6 minutes past midnight. And Tonga and Samoa, 6 minutes past one. Now, that's relevant because we're going to be talking about the Pacific in our first hour, with two of Australia's foremost experts in the history and relationships that Australia has with our Pacific neighbours. So that is coming up in our first hour, looking forward to that as well. Are we neighbours? Are we part of the family? Are we adversaries? Who are we and what's our relationship with the Pacific anyway? As I mentioned, if you'd like to grab our podcasts, just put Nightlife into the search bar of the ABC Listen app, and you can find everything there. You can also stream it off our website, abc.net.au/nightlife as well, because that works too. Plenty of things up there, including the chat last night with Colin Barnett, the longest serving WA Premier in over 50 years. We were talking about Western Australia and his memoir, Out West. Ian Verinder's there as well. Here's a little of what Colin Barnett had to say last night.
3: In my travels around Asia, I've had two or three premiers and prime ministers actually laugh when we've talked about gas and made the comment, why don't you use some of it for yourself? I remember the Singapore prime minister just rolling around laughing. In a sort of funny way, I said, "You're mad. You know, why isn't Australia making use of its gas?" Yeah. India, which is not accustomed to much extent now, but I remember the Indian head of minister talking to me, also saying, "Look, we'd buy every molecule of gas you've got if we could, but you don't do it. You know, why don't you use it?" It was just an inept policy.
2: It was interesting chat. It's up there on the podcast if you would like to grab it too, right? Just check that out as well. All right, first up tonight, Australia is surrounded by a wide and varied array of Pacific neighbour nations. Almost all of them are tiny compared to us in terms of population and also in terms of their GDP. Our relationship with them has been a bit checkered, hasn't it, since the earliest days of European settlement. And that's led to a lot of time and money being spent on a relationship that's often been pretty unsatisfying to both Australian and Pacific Islander nations. And more recently, Australia's diplomatic moves in the Pacific have created a lot of tension with our largest trading partner, China. Is the Pacific really just a punching arena in the global contest for supremacy between China and us and the US, or is it something else? I'll be chatting with the authors of a new book, Neighbours, Australia and the Pacific, that examines the history of Australian Pacific Island relationships. And I would love your questions and comments too, as well, 1-300-800-222. You might have worked in the Pacific. You might have questions. I think it's fair to say, I was asking around today, I said, locate Guam for me on a map. And a lot of people were struggling, let alone other places, even, well, reasonably well-known places like Kiribati or Tuvalu as well. So that's in our first hour. Looking forward to that conversation. Nightlife News Breakdown tonight is going to be led by Greg Jericho, columnist for The Guardian Australia and chief economist at the Australia Institute. We'll try and unpack some of the things that have been coming out of Labor's pretty non-controversial national conference in Adelaide. Talk about a stage-managed affair. Anyway, we'll see whether there is actually some actual debate going on in the background or not. Greg will unpack all of that for us. Gee, it's been a big week of news for the UK, hasn't it? Andy Burnham beginning his premiership facing a public that's deeply concerned about the state of the country. Anthony Albanese said has given him a call. He's spoken to him already, invited him to Australia. He's apparently a rugby league devotee. I suppose from the north of England he would be. We'll talk about what's happened with the state of Britain. Britain is in a whole lot of pain, and the election of Andy Burnham is not likely to solve the matter on its own. I'll talk to Rob Watson, political correspondent for BBC World Service Radio, in the second hour. Always love talking to Rob about what's going on. I've got to get to Wen Lee about what she thinks of Christopher Nolan's new feature film, The Odyssey. So we'll do that tonight, I promise. I promise. I've been meaning to get to this conversation. I haven't been able to yet, but we'll do that. We'll play the Mighty Challenge. Lots on issue there. Issues of the day. Commonwealth Games are about to start in Glasgow. Are you interested? Stop it. I wonder whether we have lost interest completely in the Commonwealth Games or not. No, look, it's hard to argue against what's wrong with an international. An international, yes, gathering of sports people contesting medals and so on. And Australia will win most of them, I hope. Maybe not. Maybe England will. Anyway, we'll see what you think about all of that. And looking forward very much to the last hour of the program when Dave's in Disc Underarm for Dave's Disc. And Dave is going to be playing and talking about one of the great artists of our time and also the penman of one of the great songs of our time. Remember?

0: Yes, Glen Campbell and, of course, Jimmy Webb, the songwriter as well. So there are more of that coming up. Speaking of Richard Alignment too, I wonder whether you've heard the version by Nick Cave that's been that Nick put out recently. Gee, it's great. So if I get a chance to, before Dave's discs, I'll play you that version by Nick Cave too, which I think is just tremendous. So, look, we've got a lot on and there's lots of time to do it as well. I'd love you to join me. The number's 1300 800 222. You can text me on 0467 922 702 if you would like to be part of the program.
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0: Australia's international relationships are complicated, aren't they? There are big global superpowers like the USA and China to contend with, and look how much grief that is causing us and the world. A myriad of countries to negotiate with on individual levels, of course. But a lot closer to home are our immediate neighbours, i.e. the countries off the Pacific. It's fair to say, I think, that Australians would struggle to locate many of them on a map. Our history of relationships with the smaller Pacific Ocean Island nation states is one that's been rife with a lot of misaimed policies, misunderstood policy and changes in government that have flipped positions on everything from trade to climate change and controls overnight. These are relationships that have been brought into sharp contrast given Australia's recent diplomatic moves, signing treaties with Fiji, also using sports as soft diplomacy in PNG, and the reaction from China about these things. It's a complicated story. Joining us tonight are two of Australia's foremost experts on our relationships with the Pacific, Joanne Wallace and Jack Corbett. They're the authors of a new book called Neighbours, Australia and the Pacific, which unravels a lot of that complexity and looks at Australia's role in the Pacific over the last couple of hundred years. Joanne Wallace is a Professor of International Security, Director of the Stretton Institute Security in the South Pacific Islands Research Program at Adelaide University. Jack Corbett is a Professor and Deputy Dean of the Faculty of Arts at Monash University, and both of them have a number of books on Australian foreign policy. It's a real pleasure to have them with us tonight. Joanne, good evening to you.
3: Thank you for having us.
0: And Jack, good evening to you. Terrific to have you with us as well.
4: Yeah, good evening, Phil.
0: I meant that when I said, like, I tried it today. I said, here's a map of Australia's Pacific neighbours. I said, tell me where Guam would be. I tell you what, most people, one person had a reasonable stab at the rough area. Almost nobody could locate it, though. We hear these names and we don't really locate them much, do we, Joanne?
3: No, I mean, you think about it, it's quite odd given our history in the region, how little the region impacts our contemporary consciousness in Australia. I mean, we were the colonial power in Papua New Guinea and Nauru. But if you walk around the streets of Australia, you don't see that colonial history really written on the faces that you see, in the same way that if you go to the UK, you can see the UK's colonial history walking around the streets. And it's a real shame, and it's an indictment on us, actually, and the way that we have tried to forget, I think, our history in the Pacific.
0: Mm. Yeah, I mean, that's a good point you make about us. I think many Australians would probably not remember or know or would realise that Australia was a colonial power, that we, I mean, the PNG was our colony, wasn't it?
4: Yeah, I think,
0: Jack?
4: I think part of the issue, and I guess the extent to which I have some sympathy for Australians, is it's very, very hard to learn about Australia's relationship with the Pacific and certainly our colonial history in the region. Very little of this history is taught in schools. You have to work very hard in universities to find courses dedicated to the region. And even, you know, there are some radio programs, including by the ABC, that that cover some Pacific content. Some of the newspapers will cover contemporary stories. But one of the reasons why we wanted to write this book was really the absence of good information out there on the region, and the need to try and change some of that amnesia that Joanne's talking about.
0: Yeah. Part of it, I wonder, Joanne, is because of our heritage, that we've never really thought we were part of it anyway. Do you think? I mean, even though we were, but Australians don't really think of themselves as a Pacific country, do we? Not at all.
3: I think it actually goes slightly deeper than that, Phil. I think there's a degree of shame and embarrassment. Actually, the very famous, long-standing ABC Pacific journo Sean Dorney wrote a really lovely book a few years ago called The Embarrassed Colonialist, about Australia's colonial history in PNG. And I think that really crystallises what the problem is. Mm. It doesn't fit well with our sense of ourselves as a modern nation that we had this colonial history. And I think it raises broader questions really about what Australia's identity is. And you really saw these in play in the Voice to Parliament referendum.
0: Mm.
3: You know, there was a real unwillingness to think about our history as a settler colonial state, and kind of a forward-looking view that doesn't pay a sufficient attention to where we came from.
0: Mm.
3: And I think that really colours. There's a degree of embarrassment and shame about our history in the Pacific that we would prefer just not to think about.
0: Yeah. No, I think that's right. I don't think there's widespread agreement that Australia is a settler colonial state, as you say, even though on the face of it there's a very strong argument to be made about that. But that's not how Australians conceive of themselves, is it, Jack?
4: No, I'd agree with Joanne. I don't think so. It's certainly contra our modern image, and that colours everything about our relationship with the region, really, because it means that we're unable to talk about this past that's had such an impact.
0: Mm. Yeah. Well, I mean, we've had the Pacific Islands has had, of course, a pretty big role in the establishment of the fledgling Australia, the fledgling colonial Australia. I mean, for those listeners who might not be familiar with the term, but blackbirding was a source of labour, wasn't it, for us, particularly for the sugar industry in Queensland?
3: Yeah, I mean, it was critical to the Pacific has been critical to the survival of Australia almost since the arrival of the first fleet in 1788. I mean, for the first couple of decades, they struggled to feed themselves when they had arrived in Sydney because they hadn't anticipated how difficult it was going to be to farm in Australia. So we relied on, early settlers relied on pork and other food imported from Tahiti and other Pacific islands. And then when, you know, settlers arrived and started to wanting to develop the plantations, they didn't have the labour. And again, they relied on imported, and we use that word deliberately in the book, imported, Pacific labour, through this process of blackbirding, where thousands of Pacific Islanders were, many were tricked, some were forced into coming to Australia as labourers.
0: Mm.
3: And, you know, we

0: Often most Australians would either not know or have forgotten that history, but gee, they have not forgotten it in the Pacific. And, you know, I've got a Fijian PhD student, William Wangavakatonga, and the first time he got up to speak in Australia, he introduced himself and he provided a brief sort of sense of his place in the world and where he came from. And blackbirding was something he mentioned. And that was really nice example of how what to Australia is a historical issue is still a very contemporary one in the Pacific.
1: Yeah, it is. I mean, it's only recently that people like Ben Boyd, for example, who had a national park named after him, was lauded as some sort of, you know, great figure in development of Australia, was shown for what he was, which was a blackguard of the first order. Really, it's taken us a while to sort of take stock of this, hasn't it, Jack?
2: Yeah, absolutely. I mean, it's only in recent years that this history has been acknowledged, and some sort of attempt to make sense of what happened has occurred in Australia. Mm. But as Joanne says, in the region, very much a live conversation.
1: Yeah. Did Australia's treatment of Pacific Islanders change much when we federated, Joanne, or has it really not changed much at all until recently?
0: Well, it got even worse at Federation because that ushered in the introduction of the White Australia policy, which then caused the expulsion, the deportation essentially of thousands of Pacific labourers, many of whom had been in Australia for many years and had established themselves quite and settled quite happily in Australia by that point, were forcibly removed. And then we had many decades really until the White Australia policy was repealed when there was very little movement from the Pacific into Australia.
1: Because we were part of the British Empire. I'm talking about, you know, the period up to and after the First World War. We were Australians considered themselves part of the empire, and the empire had colonial possessions, and that's the way we viewed not ourselves, but the rest of the world, and then in particular the Pacific as places for exploitation. Is that fair?
2: Yeah, absolutely. And we can see this in the history of Australian companies in the region in particular. So the British Phosphate Commission, which was part owned by Australia, run out of Australia, obviously had a huge enterprise that encompassed Nauru and Barnaba or Ocean Island. And then the Australian company, the Colonial Sugar Refining Company, which still exists, has a big presence in Fijian history. And then the traders, Burns Philp and others, were crisscrossing the region with plantations and so forth. So this legacy of Australian companies and the exploitation that they wrought is really prominent in our story. But it's also a story of how little those companies left behind by way of infrastructure or other forms of development. So it really is a process of extraction that occurs certainly in the pre-Second World War period.
1: In that period, who's... Because Australia's not alone here, are we, Joanne? I mean, you've got the French in Caledonia, New Caledonia. You've got other countries sniffing around as well. How does that look pre the Second World War?
0: Yes, I mean, the French were really the first to establish a colony in the Pacific when they grabbed New Caledonia, much to the consternation of the Australian colonies, New Caledonia being very close to Sydney, of course.
1: Yeah.
0: Look, the Germans were moving into the region, and the Australian colonies were incredibly anxious. And, you know, as we discuss in the book, this was really one of the motivations for Federation, was this sense that there was a threat coming from the north, and that threat was coming through the Pacific, and Australia would be much better to able to defend itself if it was one coherent state rather than many colonies. So yeah, as World War II was unfolding, the Japanese were then moving south through the region, again reminding Australia of its anxieties about a potentially hostile force being so close to us.
1: That changed things, didn't it? The Second World War, to both of you, Australians were there, they were fighting there, and and dying there too. We saw how vulnerable Australia was. We saw how these chains of islands could easily be used as a stepping stone into Australia. We saw how vulnerable the place was, and how ill-prepared they were to defend themselves. Did that cause a big shift in the way we thought about the Pacific?
2: I think one of the interesting things that we note in the book is that Australian interest in the Pacific really waxes and wanes. Mm. So there are periods like Federation and the different world wars where Australian interest is really heightened because of geopolitical circumstance. And then we can see that again today. We're in the context of great power rivalry. There's a real emphasis and focus on the region again. But in many ways, in between, there's much lesser of an interest, certainly within the public consciousness. What I think the Second World War changes, I guess, is it brings about the famously the winds of change, and we see the movement towards decolonisation in the region, a movement that initially Australian policymakers are quite sceptical of, but eventually that they come on board with, and that in itself fundamentally shifts how Australia is related with the region and has consequences for how we engage with it today.
1: Mm. You say it waxes and wanes, and it does. I'm talking with my two guests tonight, both experts in the Pacific and the history of our relationship with the Pacific, Joanne Wallace and Jack Corbett, who you just heard speaking. To both of you, our interest waxes and wanes, partly because people, I mean, you can entertain two views at once. You can say, yes, there's lots of these countries and they're nearby and I guess they're important, but, you know, they're really not, because they're all tiny. They've all got very small populations. Of the 12 countries, I think, very few of them, well, not that many of them have populations of more than a million. Their GDPs are very low. They've got small incomes. They're all undeveloped. You know, we don't need to care about them. Was that a powerful stream of thought, Joanne?
0: It was for a time, and Jack and I talk in the book about how early in our careers, we've been kicking around now for a while, yeah. Early in our careers we were both given a bit of stick, really, about our interest in the Pacific. You know,
1: like, why bother?
0: Yeah, I was told, you know, why would you waste your time studying those inverted commas pissant countries that'll be under the waves soon anyway?
1: Yeah.
0: And luckily, I stuck with it, and so did Jack, because we find the Pacific inherently interesting in its own right, not just because it happens to be flavour of the strategic month as it is at the moment. You know, we argue in the book that the Pacific really does matter to Australia, and there are multiple reasons for that. Part of it is our history. You know, we shouldn't forget, as we've just been discussing, that we have a long history in the Pacific that is complicated, that we have extracted a lot from the Pacific. And as I mentioned before, the Pacific kept us going. The early days of the colony in New South Wales really kept people alive from the food that was coming from the Pacific. But there's also the just geography and the strategic calculations that gives rise to. As it was famously put down in the 1987 Defence White Paper, the Pacific Islands and Southeast Asia is the region through which any threat will come to reach Australia. So even though the islands may be small, they are still strategically located, and we ignore them or we turn away from them at our peril. And we have discovered that at different times, especially in the last few years, when perhaps our approach of benign neglect has come to bite us.
1: Yes, it has. Yes, it has. Partly because we don't seem aligned with a lot of the concerns of the Pacific, do we? Here's the thing, though. What when you think of the Pacific, it's not a monolith in the way it thinks, is it? Or is it? I was thinking of this today. I was thinking, how would you characterise it? I mean, are they, you know, are they conservative? Are they left-leaning? Politically, does that even make any sense when you're talking about the Pacific? Are they interested in the West? Are they not? Talk to me about that, Jack.
2: I think, the first point you make is something we really emphasise strongly in the book, is the difference in interests between Australia and the region, and how that difference then leads to a sense of policy confusion and misunderstanding. I think there are some similarities across the region, particularly, but tends to be issue specific. So the region has been quite united on things like climate change and climate advocacy, and that's an area where, you know, the interests of Australia and the Pacific have politically at least, been opposed. But then you're quite right, the region is otherwise very, very diverse. Yes, all small islands, all with similarities in terms of their economic size and some of the challenges that come from their remoteness and isolation from metropolitan centres.
3: Hmm.
2: But at the same time, you know, hugely diverse cultures and also geographies. I mean, some are really vast archipelagos, others are single or one or two islands. Papua New Guinea is obviously very large, by some estimates, 10, 12 million people. You know, Tuvalu, we're talking about 11,000 maybe, Nauru, yeah. Similar. So this is a very diverse region, different interests within the region, different interests between the region and Australia. And yeah, I mean, as you've alluded to, that complexity is really something that we're trying to bring to light in this story.
1: Mm. Who's the most because the nations are small. Who's the most developed? Would it be PNG, Joanne?
0: Well, Fiji has the most developed economy.
1: Yeah.
0: So PNG has the largest, but that's by dint of its, you know, it's much, as Jack has just said, many times larger than any other Pacific Island country. But Fiji has the most developed formal economy, and that's a legacy, as you know, Jack was mentioning before, of different commercial interests in Fiji that have led the basis for that. And of course, tourism now is a huge economic development driver in Fiji.
1: Mm. What would come next? We've got Tonga and PNG. Would PNG be next or not?
2: To some extent, depends how you measure it, whether it's, you know, GDP per capita or total GDP. I guess one way I often think about the region is those countries that have a tourism economy, they tend to do, on average, a bit better than those that don't. So we're talking about places, well, as Joanne said, Fiji, Samoa, Tonga, but also in the North Pacific, Palau is a well-developed tourism economy, Vanuatu as well these days. So that's one way to think about the geography of the region and its relationship to economics. The other, I guess, is to think about it in terms of sovereignty. So a number of Pacific Island communities have relationships with larger powers that enable former colonial or con-colonial powers enable forms of economic opportunity and development. So places like Cook Islands, Niue have a free association arrangement with New Zealand, and in the North Pacific, Palau, Federated States of Micronesia and Marshall Islands have a free association relationship with the United States. There's also islands that are French and Pitcairn is still British. So these types of sovereignty arrangements also shape the economics of different communities in different ways.
1: Mm. Tell me about the economics of or the economies of these places, Joanne. You mentioned Fiji has a developed tourist economy, and that's true. And there are opportunities, obviously, in other places that they could develop tourist economies. But in realistic terms, when we talk about they're classified, most of them are, as developing countries. What sort of development goals, realistically, given their size and small populations, can they aspire to?
0: Well, the other main source of economic development in the region at the moment is natural resources. Now, there's two elements of that. There's the minerals that you dig up, but there's also the fish in the sea.
1: Mm-hmm.
0: So, you know, some countries, Solomon Islands, for example, Papua New Guinea are very resource rich in terms of the mineral deposits that they have. Other Pacific Island countries, we know we mentioned Kiribati, has a huge exclusive economic zone, so a very large maritime territory full of fish. So each country does have, there are drivers, potential drivers of economic development. But against that, there are very steep structural barriers to overcome for many of these countries.
1: They're small island-based economies and they're isolated.
0: Well, that's the thing. The isolation is a real challenge. I mean, we cite an example in the book, and it was actually mine, although we don't say who it was. But I remember I was in Tonga 20 years ago now, when Tonga was going through its accession process to the World Trade Organization. And Tonga actually acceded to the WTO on the second worst terms of any other country in the world except Cambodia. This tiny, tiny economy was really was really, the negotiations were incredibly tough because China was just about to go through its negotiation process and the members of the WTO wanted to set very low levels. But I remember being in Tonga and a trade official, an international advisor saying to me, oh, you know, once Tonga signs up to the WTO, Coca-Cola is going to come and, you know, might come and build a factory here. And I remember standing there looking around thinking we're in a very small island, very far from any major market, with relatively unreliable water and electricity supply. It's just not a realistic prospect that Coca-Cola is going to build a factory here and start exporting product.
1: No.
0: So there are quite serious structural barriers that they do face.
1: Yeah, that's right, and that would apply. That would apply if we're talking about, you know, the development of secondary and tertiary industries. That is always going to be a barrier, isn't it? Hence my question as to what is there a ceiling of development to which many of these small, very small island-based economies can ever aspire to?
2: I think within a mainstream development model. So yes, exactly as you're saying, the concern since decolonisation has been about small island viability, not just in the Pacific but in other regions as well. That's compounded, I guess, in the Pacific by the remoteness. We can perhaps understand that best by comparing tourism in the Pacific with the Caribbean. So you might get one cruise ship at a time if you're in a Pacific island country. In the Caribbean, you might have 10 or so on any given day. You're an hour or so flight from Miami, a couple of hours from New York. So that tourism economy in the Caribbean is much larger and GDP rises as a result. So yes, within a mainstream development model, very difficult. But I think what's interesting in the Pacific is we have seen quite innovative forms or attempts to create forms of economic development in the region. A lot of these have revolved around the sale or trade of sovereign prerogatives. So Joanne mentioned one, which is fishing rights. The other has been to lease parcels of land for different purposes. So again, this is where Australia has been involved in Nauru with the leasing of land for an asylum seeker detention facility. The US in the North Pacific has these free association arrangements that involve the lease of land. In other cases, as I said, there's these forms of free movement between the freely associated islands and the metropole that creates remittances that drive economic development. So if we look a little bit outside the mainstream development model, we can see there are opportunities for diversification. But as Joanne says, it's still a really hard road unless some form of other resource is found. So we talk a lot these days about the blue economy in the Pacific. That might mean natural resources that can be mined from the seabed, or it might mean other forms of or other ways that we can use the ocean to generate economic development. But aside from those types of opportunities, it's hard to see how we would see really significant leaps forward in terms of developmental progress.
1: You might have some questions to ask of my guests, Joanne Wallace and Jack Corbett. We were talking about the Australia and the Pacific. 1300 800 222 is my number. Lines free, 1300 800 222, if you would like to join the program. Talking of development and development ceilings as well, what's the politics of the Pacific, Joanne? Are they, I said earlier, you know, this whole notion of left and right politics, which pervades Western politics, probably doesn't make a lot of sense. But how well rooted is democracy in the Pacific? Because it's probably not traditionally been a system of government in the Pacific, has it?
0: No, it's not. It's not traditionally been a system of government, but it is relatively well rooted now. Pacific Island countries are proud of being democracies, and most Pacific Island countries are relatively well functioning democracies. They may not be functioning in the way that we would expect in Australia, our democracy to function, but they function in a way that reflects how their local realities are. But they're always overlaid with local socio-political processes that sit in parallel with and sometimes interact with democratic ones. So, you know, in the Pacific, and it really depends on where you live. If you're living in the capital city, democratic government might have more relevance to you. It's more probably more visible to you. But most people in the Pacific tend to live in rural areas, some of them quite remote. In those situations, it's going to be different kinds of local leaders who are probably providing your everyday politics and order and justice. So it could be your chief, it could be your church leader, for example.
1: Hmm.
0: But having said that, you know, people turn out to vote at elections. They take voting very seriously. I mean, the stakes in elections are quite high because most economic resources in most Pacific Island countries, particularly in the Melanesian and Polynesian parts of the region, are wrapped up in the state. So being in political office gives you access and control over most of the formal, you know, most of the economic resources in that country. So, you know, democracy is well embedded, and there's been challenges to democracy in Nauru. We argue in the book that there's democratic backsliding there.
1: Mm.
0: There's been some concerns about democracy in Kiribati, for example. You know, there's been the history of a few coups in Fiji, but Fiji has been democracy again for 12 years now. So, you know, democracy is well established. It just might not always look like what we expect it to look like.
1: Mm. Yeah, Jack, who's our best friend in the Pacific? What is, I mean, apart from PNG, because we are funding their footy team, and we are sort of assume that PNG and Australia have this relationship. Well, I want to talk about it in a moment. But apart from that, apart from PNG, who else is actually?
2: I think it changes a little bit depending on who's in government.
1: Yeah.
2: So at the moment, the government in Solomon Islands, for example, seems to be quite friendly and predisposed towards Australia, but only a few years ago when we had Sogavare in power there, it's a completely different story and different relationship.
1: Mm-hmm.
2: I mean, going back to one of the themes of what we've been talking about, this is a complex and very dynamic region, and the politics shifts all the time, and part of the trouble that Australia often finds itself in the region is trying to navigate quite rapidly shifting politics, particularly given most countries don't have classic two-party systems. As Joanne says, it's a very democratic region, but democracy works in a very different way to how we understand in Australia. Very little influence of political parties, highly personalised politics. And so, you know, Australia's best friend really depends on who the leading politicians of the day are.
1: Well, it's a high level of corruption too, isn't it? I mean, grace and favour and votes are bought to some degree too, aren't they?
2: Well, I guess going back to
1: I mean by the distribution of largesse. I mean, we've seen that in PNG, haven't we?
2: Yeah, certainly elections work differently in the Pacific to the way they do here. I mean, here we tend to talk about things like pork barreling and so forth as apparatus that as politicians using the apparatus of the state to distribute resources to different electorates. Within the Pacific, it's much more personalised. It can come from these constituency development funds, which are essentially state-funded slush funds that politicians might use in order to distribute goods within an electorate. It might come from personal largesse, absolutely. Yeah, I mean, the word we use for that is corruption, but that perhaps isn't necessarily...
1: It would not be seen the same way.
2: Well, not necessarily. Obviously, by some people it would. It tends to depend on which side of the the political aisle you're on.
1: 1-300-800-222 is the number. Steve from Shell Harbour. Hi, Steve.
3: Yeah, g'day. I think Australia is a disgraceful neighbour. Our history with New Guinea is terrible. We had control of New Guinea, and then in the 70s, somehow they decided that anyone who lived on the eastern side of New Guinea deserved freedom, and anyone who lived on the western side deserved to be left under the boot of a terrible regime. And we basically pretend that nothing goes on there these days. There's no interest. Our politicians will not ask questions about the oppression that happens in West Papua.
1: You're talking about West Papua.
3: Worried about places around the world that so far removed from us under other people's control, but we do nothing to help our close neighbour.
1: Okay. Joanne, what's your take on that in relation to our stewardship of PNG and then our relationship after that stewardship finished?
0: The question of PNG's independence is a really interesting one because it really, you know, it really depends on where you were in PNG at the time as to what your view of independence was. So there was definitely an independence movement in PNG, but very much based in the capitals, you know, in Moresby and other larger cities. Beyond that, in areas like the Highlands, they were actually very suspicious of and very reluctant to achieve independence when they did, because their argument was that we're just not ready yet. Australia hasn't done enough to develop us. And we need to remember there are parts of Papua New Guinea that were only getting regular Australian colonial contact, only started to get that contact in the sort of 1960s. So there are people alive in PNG who have living memory of a time before there was even a colonial presence in the country, let alone then to have transitioned to be independent. And Australia had done remarkably little to develop Papua New Guinea, particularly a political elite. I mean, as we describe in the book, there was a reluctance among the Australian colonial administrators for too many Papua New Guineans to become educated, because there was concern that they would then begin to oppose colonisation. So it did mean that when the Whitlam government came in and really wanted to accelerate the decolonisation agenda, that PNG was perhaps pushed on its way maybe a decade earlier than might have been optimal.
1: Without properly equipped people to run the place.
0: Yeah, and, you know, very few university graduates, only a very short history of self-government, so very few people had experience of operating in government, but also very few people living in Papua New Guinea had much experience of voting in democratic elections. And we tend to forget in a country like Australia that what we understand as liberal democracy developed over many centuries incrementally. It seems natural to us today, but that's just because many generations of Europe, of British people, and then in Australia have developed it over many generations. It's not something that you can just impose overnight. On the issue of West Papua, look, I'm very sympathetic to self-determination movements, so I must admit to having a lot of sympathy for West Papua. Unfortunately, as a result of the 2006 Lombok Treaty between Australia and Indonesia, we've really closed off the question of West Papua's self-determination.
1: We've washed our hands of it, haven't we?
0: We have, yeah, because we've agreed that we recognise Indonesia's borders as they are and will respect them in the future, which is, I know, a source of great regret for many Australians, but it's also a source, it does not go unnoticed in the Pacific, where there is strong support, particularly in countries like Vanuatu, for West Papua's independence.
1: Would you describe it as a moral failure by Australia, Jack?
2: You know, I think Joanne is much better placed than me to answer these sorts of questions.
1: Yeah, because realistically, Joanne, what else was Australia really going to do in this situation? So much of diplomacy and politics is what's achievable and in the circumstances, isn't it?
0: I don't know. I feel I'm an idealist. I think that sometimes we forget what, you know, if we forget who we are, then what's the point of agonising how we defend ourselves?
1: Yeah, fair enough. Are we doing enough for PNG or not? We've just spent $600 million on their footy team. Was that a good idea? No, seriously, it's been seen as a kind of soft diplomacy thing to ward off China. People laugh at it, but was it in fact a sensible and canny thing to do?
2: I think as an exercise in public diplomacy, it will certainly be very popular. I think what we try and emphasise in the book is that the development challenges of the Pacific are such that Australia will never be able to meet them entirely on its own. And that in itself creates part of the geopolitical problem that the country finds itself in at the moment, in the sense that the Pacific nations, quite understandably, are looking to multiple donors because they know that no single donor is enough or development partner is enough to meet their needs. And yet at the same time, this is taking place in a geopolitical contest where everyone is looking for exclusive relationships. And so I think it's important to see instances like in PNG and elsewhere through that broader lens.
1: Let's talk about China, because so much of what is discussion about the Pacific is seen to be an arm wrestle for influence between the US and China, and for that matter, how much Australia is brought into this. Joanne, is that actually a statement of what's going on or not?
0: Well, yeah, I mean, the Australian government's been quite explicit, increasingly explicit, actually, in the last few years about their concerns about China. And it's, you know, Foreign Minister Penny Wong has repeatedly said in the last couple of years that we're in a permanent state of contest in the Pacific. So, you know, Australia hasn't been shy to really to put that at the foreground.
1: What's the contest? You use the word contest. What's the contest?
0: Well, it's for this very amorphous idea of influence, Phil. Yeah.
1: What does that mean? Yeah.
0: Well, it means a lot of things to everybody and also nothing to everybody. So as it's used in a lot of the mainstream Australian commentary, influence is assumed to mean that it's the capacity or the power to force or to, you know, encourage a Pacific Island country to do something that is in China's favour. Now, of course, the main interest there is, the assumed interest is that China wants to obtain a military base in the Pacific. So the idea is that we're in this contest.

0: for influence, and that China will, if it gets enough influence, will use that influence to coerce or to encourage a Pacific Island country to agree to hosting a military base.
1: Mm. Are they close to that?
0: Look, I don't. I'm one of the skeptics. I'm one of the outliers that I don't. I'm very skeptical as to whether China would actually ever want a military base in the Pacific. I can't personally see what the strategic payoff for China would be when there's so many more inexpensive and much lower risk things that it could do to meet what I

0: when China sailed its task force around Australia.
1: Yeah.
0: So that, you know, hysterical headlines, you know, much head scratching and browbeating about that. That was a relatively inexpensive way for China to make Australia feel anxious. I can't see why it wouldn't rely on things like that, why it would go to the expense and trouble and risk of establishing a base in the Pacific.
1: Apart from its military base on Guam, does the United States have any other interest in the Pacific, or do they just see it as a block to be shifted around, as a chess piece to be moved around in its game with China?
0: Well, the US has, you know, the base on Guam, and it's worth emphasising it is a massive base.
1: It's huge.
0: Enormous. US is also developing airstrips in Palau, and a lot of these airstrips and the military infrastructure that the US is either reviving or developing now is Second World War era locations, also in the Commonwealth of Northern Marianas, which is a US territory. And it also has a base in the Marshall Islands. So the US's presence in the Micronesia and the Northern Pacific is very extensive. And we can't forget that the French also have a very big base in New Caledonia. And, of course, we're here in the south with our military capability, and we have our New Zealand allies as well. So, you know, we've done work at Adelaide Uni mapping the military presence of powers in the Pacific. And when you actually look at a map and see where Australia and its friends and allies are, the Pacific is relatively well covered. There isn't a huge amount of space for China. And even where there is space, there's not a huge amount of strategic logic. You know, the Pacific is our neighbourhood. It is very distant from China. If they set up a base, and the assumption is, it was until recently, until the change of government in Solomon Islands, that Solomon Islands was the most likely location for a Chinese base. But to get to that base would be very expensive, logistically difficult, very vulnerable. Maintaining supply lines to that base, if there was ever a conflict, a broader conflict, would be hugely challenging.
1: It would be a very exposed asset, as you say.
0: Yeah, and you'd have to get past all the American bases, and then you've got the French and the Australians and New Zealanders sitting behind you. So I'm very sceptical about how realistic it is that a base would ever be established. But having said that, and to be fair to the Australian government, we have had since 1788 strategic anxiety about the Pacific and who or what could come through the region to threaten us. So even a remote risk is still a risk that the Australian government has to take seriously.
1: Fair enough. To Richard from Mossman Park is on the line too. Hi, Richard.
2: Evening.
1: Evening.
2: Philip, I was going to congratulate you on the fact that at the beginning of nightlife each night, you actually go through in detail the places that we're broadcasting.
1: Yes, we do. We do, yes.
2: And in the past, I think several decades ago, maybe a couple of decades ago, maybe under Prime Minister Abbott, there was a withdrawing from Australia's presence in the media, radio and television, in the South Pacific, and a suggestion that it could be taken up rather than by Radio Australia, by commercial interests. It seems that that's been reversed, and it's a good thing. I wonder if your guests think that the impact of extensive radio and television broadcasting from Australia based on government resources rather than commercial resources is an important factor in our relationship. Not one of Big Brother, but rather just simply...
1: Speaking of Big Brother, I think it was Australian Idol, wasn't it, which was immensely popular in the Pacific. That was a TV program as well. Jack or Joanne, do you want to have a crack at this?
3: I think so. I mean, I remember at the time being very disappointed when Australia withdrew those services. It always was quite puzzling to me that it did so. And there's really some irony, I think, in looking back at that episode now in light of the decision to make this investment in Papua New Guinea in rugby, to think of the influence lost through the withdrawal of those media. Absolutely.
1: Mm. Yep. Can we talk about, thanks, Richard.

0: It's a good point. Let's talk quickly about immigration too. I mean, this is another hot button issue around the place, isn't it? I mean, apart from importing the greatest rugby league players in the region, has there always been a smooth pathway for those trying to come here? And should it be smoother, do you think, Jack or Joanne?
1: Well, no, it's always been incredibly hard for people from the Pacific to come here. I mean, even to come here to visit. Yeah. You know, I know that when we host Pacific visitors at our university, the visa applications that they have to put together, sometimes we're talking, you know, 100 pages when you include your bank statements and evidence that you can support yourself and evidence that you're going to go home, and really quite burdensome. So, no, we have historically been very difficult because, of course, the White Australia policy was for many decades made it incredibly difficult, and we haven't made it much easier since. Having said that, to be fair to the current government, we now have our two permanent migration schemes. So we have under the Falapili Union with Tuvalu, 280 people from Tuvalu, citizens of Tuvalu can move here every year. And then we have the Pacific Engagement Visa, which is 3,000 citizens of Pacific Island countries can permanently migrate each year, which is a great start, but still a drop in the ocean. And we know we do have our Pacific Labour Mobility Schemes as well, and there's about 50-odd thousand Pacific Islanders working in Australia at the moment on those temporary labour mobility opportunities, but there's still a long way to go. And I think, you know, I was mentioning this at the beginning of our discussion, you don't see our colonial legacy. Like, it is quite shameful, really, that there are so few Papua New Guineans present in Australia. They're so close. It's so close to us. We have such a deep history with them.
0: Yes.
1: There should be many more opportunities for them to be coming here and also for us to be going there. It's a two-way street.
0: Yeah, no, no, that is undoubtedly true. As to whether we're helping PNG with its governance and with its development of systems, of course, you know, that is another matter entirely. You talk about the idea of families and neighbours. I mean, Penny Wong talks about the Pacific family, but you say we're not really a family. We don't have the same responsibilities, et cetera. It's better off to think of ourselves as trying to be good neighbours. Is that fair enough?
2: Yeah, I think we're looking for a way of describing the relationship that was a bit more realistic.
0: Yeah.
2: The debate in Australia has tended to be what we've talked about earlier in terms of the Pacific being a bit of an irritant, and a lot of the discussion around small island economies fits within that sort of way of framing the region, that these are places that are difficult to deal with and they're hard to get developmental gains from.
0: They're never going to amount to much.
2: Right, and all the rest of it. So that irritant mindset is something that Australia's moved away from in recent years. But in a sense, the family metaphor is really an overpromise. It's not something that we can realistically deliver on, and that then breeds discontent and cynicism about Australia's motives in the region. Whereas what we're trying to arrive at, articulate, is that maybe this idea of good neighbourliness could act as a sort of middle ground.
0: Yeah, indeed. All right, look, it's been terrific to have both of you with us. The book is Neighbours, Australia and the Pacific, and its authors Joanne Wallace and Jack Corbett have been my guests. Thanks to both of you.
1: Thank you for having us.
0: Really appreciate it too, of our near neighbours, who we're broadcasting to tonight. More after the news.
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0: ABC News with Andrew Kaloupas. Oil prices have increased sharply after the Iranian-backed Houthi movement in Yemen said it had attacked two Saudi Arabian oil tankers for violating its blockade of the Red Sea. The price of a barrel of crude has risen to a level not seen since June. Saudi state media says one tanker was hit, setting it on fire, and described the attack as a violation of international law. The U.S. Secretary of State Marco Rubio says it's a worrying development.
1: I hope that will de-escalate, because I think the Houthis, frankly, got snookered into this thing by the Iranians, and they were smart to stay out of it, and they should stay out of it, and they should stop. We'll see what happens there. Obviously, it's not a positive development. We'll see what happens.
0: U.S. President Donald Trump says an agreement reached with Saudi Arabia for a civilian nuclear program requires the kingdom to normalize relations with Israel through the Abraham Accords. In a post on social media, the president says the deal doesn't allow for enrichment of uranium. Non-proliferation experts have raised concerns that the deal fails to include guardrails to prevent enrichment of uranium to weapons-grade levels. The Saudis have made clear that the normalising of relations with Israel would first require the establishment of a clear path for Palestinian statehood. Treasurer Jim Chalmers says a new tax on gas exports is not on the federal government's agenda. That's after a union-led push for an explicit commitment in the party's policy platform failed at the Labor National Conference in Adelaide. Instead, the platform commits to ensuring Australians receive a fairer return from their natural resources, including through appropriate taxation arrangements, while securing the nation's role as a reliable international energy supplier and investment partner. Mr. Chalmers has told 7:30 that language strikes the right balance.
2: The reason why a gas tax has not been on our agenda is because we've got other priorities, whether it's reservation, the PRRT changes I've already made, or making sure that we are a reliable international supplier. That's the government's focus.
0: Energy company Origin has confirmed that there's been an unauthorised access to and disclosure of some customers' data. Here's Sam Wilkinson.
3: Origin has told the ASX that it's still working to understand the total number of affected customers and would contact them when it had confirmation. It says affected customer data may include name, address, date of birth, contact phone number and account information, as well as the last four digits of a credit card or last three digits of a bank account. That's after it previously told customers via email it did not believe the impacted information included customer credit card or bank details. Origin Chief Executive Frank Calabria says he's sorry this has happened. He says a key priority is taking action to secure their systems and ensure no further unauthorised access.
0: The Prime Minister of India has announced that fast-tracked courts will be set up to deliver swift and stringent punishment to people involved in leaking recent competitive exam papers that have led to widespread student protests. From Delhi, the BBC's Arundhati Mukherjee.
4: Nothing was more important than the welfare of India's youth, said Mr. Modi. The Prime Minister, who has been largely quiet on the protests for over a month, broke his silence with this post, indicating mounting pressure from the youth-led movement. But he chose to stay silent on the students' key demand. That's the resignation of India's Federal Education Minister. Delhi has seen massive protests since Monday, where demonstrators have accused the police of a brutal crackdown in which dozens of protesters and police personnel were injured. The violence has fueled more crowds who have been pouring into the protest site in central Delhi as thousands demand accountability from the government.
0: In rugby league, Penrith has moved to 4 points clear at the top of the NRL table with a hard-fought win over Parramatta. Here's Andrew Moore.
5: The hometown Eels burst out of the blocks with two tries in the opening 13 minutes. Firstly, Mitch Moses chasing through a Ronald Volkman kick to score, and then Jack Williams burst straight through the defence. It was 12-0 Parramatta, but Penrith did fight back with a Casey McLean try midway through the first half, 12-6 Eels at half-time, and for the most part, Penrith did dominate the second half. Tries to Liam Henry, Liam Martin, and a record-breaking 26th try on the season, Tom Jenkins becoming Penrith's all-time leading try scorer for an individual year. He scored in the 68th minute, and in the end, the Panthers win 24-18.
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2: Yes, terrific to have your time too. Thanks for dropping in. Philip Clark with you on ABC Radio Nightlife. We're right across the country and into the second hour of the program. It's 11:06 Eastern. It's 9:06 in WA. Hi, everyone. South Australia and the Northern Territory, 24 to 11. And hi to everyone in Port Moresby and Honiara, Port Vila, Tonga, Samoa, Tuvalu, Fiji and Kiribati. We're broadcasting courtesy of Radio Australia all through the regions. I hope you enjoyed that conversation about the Pacific. It was interesting, weren't they? They were interesting people, Joanne and Jack. We'll put that up as a podcast and you can check that out later or pass it on to someone a bit later on. Once this program tonight is finished, it should be ready after that. So if you'd like to access that, you can get it through the website abc.net.au/nightlife a bit later. Also, grab it off the ABC Listen app too. Just put Nightlife into the search bar as well, and that way it will show up. There's lots of other things as well, including the conversation last night with Colin Barnett about Western Australia there too. Oh, the 2026 Andrew Ollie lecture from Alessandro Galloni from Reuters is also there as well, so you can check that out. All right, coming up in this hour, Greg Jericho is going to lead the Nightlife News breakdown for us. Looking forward to having a chat with Rob Watson about the first week of the Andy Burnham Labor government, replacing Sir Keir Starmer, of course. It's unlikely that one person can right the wrongs or right the course of Britain because they are in all sorts of dramas. But I'll talk to Rob about how it's been received so far in this hour. And at last, I've been meaning to bring this to you, but we've been jammed up with all sorts of things this week. I will bring you that conversation with Wen Lee about her view of what she thinks of Christopher Nolan's The Odyssey, the movie, in this hour as well. So we've got a few things on. 1-300-800-222 is my number if you'd like to call. You can text me on 0467-922-702. Let's kick things off with a Nightlife News Breakdown.
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2: Well, welcome to Nightlife News Breakdown. The Labor Party's 50th National Conference kicked off today in Adelaide, and while the Albanese Labor government spent a lot of its time defending its credentials, it also used the event to announce a few new policy initiatives, including a fair work court that would make it simpler for employees with smaller claims against businesses to get them settled. This is the Prime Minister Anthony Albanese announcing the move.
3: It will resolve disputes faster and at lower costs for both workers and employers. Good for workers, good for business, good for the country. And we're going to deliver it.
2: I'm joined in the Nightlife studios by Greg Jericho, columnist for The Guardian Australia and chief economist at the Australia Institute. Greg, good evening to you. Welcome to Nightlife.
4: Thanks, Phil. Good to be here.
2: All right. Do we have a lot of detail about this Fair Work Court, how it's going to operate?
4: We've got a media release. Media release announcing that it's got a name, Fair Work Court, that it's going to be a specialist forum for resolving workplace relations disputes. It's going to work with the Fair Work Commission, but also what they're really announcing is that over the rest of this year, they're going to do a lot of consultation, obviously with unions and employer groups, probably with legal professions as well, to actually work out how it's going to work, how it will work with the Fair Work Commission. And so we essentially know it's going to be something that is going to handle things that the Fair Work Commission doesn't handle at the moment and now have to go to the federal court. But what it's in the end going to specifically and exactly be, we're not quite there yet.
2: Well, we've already got the Fair Work Commission. Why do we need another one?
4: Yeah, I mean, one of the Fair Work Commission certainly does deal with a range of issues, but it doesn't deal with the issue of underpayment of wages. That's something that has to go to the federal court. It doesn't have the power to issue civil penalties, which I guess the government and certainly the unions would suggest are needed to give a bit of a stick to employers who are breaking the law or underpaying. So it's, in a sense, what we've got a situation of is there's been a fairly big increase in the number of cases that have been going through the federal courts, and the government essentially is arguing that that's a costly process and can sometimes end up with the costs of going through the court is higher than actually any payouts that you might get from it. And so they are saying, let's get out of the actual federal court system and let's set up something that's specifically for these type of issues.
2: It's not new, isn't it? I mean, Labor's got a bit of a history of this, reaching back into the grab bag of things from the past. Bill Shorten proposed a pretty similar thing back in 2019. That got dropped, but here it is back again.
4: Yeah, it was one of those many policies that didn't make it through to the finish line of the 2019 election and seemed to be kicked to the side, but is now back. Certainly the ACTU and unions have been after this for a very long time, especially given there was a similar type of court, the Industrial Relations Court, but that was...
2: That was abolished.
4: Put out of its misery by John Howard in 1997, and ever since then the unions have been wanting to essentially go back to it.
2: All right. One of the other issues, I mean, it's a kind of controversy-free zone, the National Conference, it seems, with everything pretty much settled beforehand. But one of the other issues that some of the Labor Party have been pushing for, Ed Husic most notably, is the notion of a gas tax. I mean, this is something that Australians probably feel quite strongly about. Ed Husic, who was the minister sacked out of cabinet in a factional deal, gave an impromptu press conference just outside the Labor conference venue in Adelaide today, saying where he had this to say on pushing for a gas tax.
5: The clock is ticking. Like, I think Australians will expect at some point this decision gets made. Labor has a chance to be able to show, particularly to the broader public, that it's got the steel in the spine to be able to make a call that's in really the nation's long-term interest.
2: Yeah, it's a move that others in the Labor Party seem to support as well. This is former leader Bill Shorten on the subject of a gas tax.
6: I think the timing for a future gas tax, not one which rips up previous contracts, that would be sovereign risk, but I think in the future Aussies are saying, how is it fair that gas companies are making such a big profit and, you know, why don't they share more of it with the people? So I think probably the time is right to have that discussion.
2: Yeah, well, I think that's exactly what people are thinking, aren't they, Greg? I mean, people are thinking, here we are in the midst of a cost of living crisis, and yet Australia has never boomed more loudly than in its natural resources. But the profits are not going to Australians.
4: Yeah, that's absolutely right. I mean, we're supposed to be gathering revenue from those profits through the Petroleum Resources Rent Tax, PRRT.
2: But everyone knows that's a dud, don't they?
4: Yeah, it's an absolute dud. It actually is only going to raise $1.4 billion this financial year. By the end of the decade, when the industry was suggesting that, oh, it'll be ramping up and we'll be starting to see more, it's actually only going to be $1.25 billion. It's actually raising less now than it was 25 years ago, when only 2% of all of Australia's exports were gas. Now it's up to 12 to 13%, and we're actually raising less by it. So this drive at the Labor conference is really coming from, yes, some people like Ed Husic, but also the unions, certainly the ACTU. They, earlier on in the year, came up with the proposal for a 25% tax on gas exports. That would raise around $17 billion a year. And it's a policy that certainly the Australia Institute has also been supporting, and our polling has shown that there is broad support. And we're not just talking sort of Greens voters, but One Nation voters also think this is something that needs to happen. So it's very much a broad supporting
2: policy. Just explain what the proposal would broadly be. This, I mean, given what royalties on, land-based gas are state matters, aren't they? How would this work?
4: Yeah, basically it would just be a tax on gas exports. So the value of the gas exports would be taxed at 25%.
2: Yeah.
4: So essentially if you were selling a unit of gas for $10, the company would get $10 minus the 25%. That's so it's just a tax on on the gas companies. And the reason why it is a good thing, or certainly we think it's a good thing, is because unlike, say, if we were to put a tax on, say, Coles or Woolies, they'll just pass those costs on. The problem for gas companies is they can't do that because they're competing on the world stage, and basically they have to. There's a world price for gas, just like there's a world price for oil or coal, and so really all this will do, and you know, Bill Shorten's concerns about contracts, this won't affect contracts. All it'll affect is the after tax profits of gas companies, and you're also right about the royalties. Yes, there are royalties for onshore gas, but those onshore gas projects, especially in Queensland, are not eligible for the PRRT, and the offshore gas projects over in Western Australia and Northern Territory don't pay any royalties. And so essentially around 56% of LNG that is exported from Australia is essentially being given to these companies for free. They don't pay any royalties.
2: Well, they don't pay any royalties or tax on it. I mean, it's astonishing.
4: Yeah, and the PRRT is so Byzantine in its operation. It's been tried to be reformed, and whenever it gets reformed, the tax lawyers come to play and they avoid tax. And so that's why the ACTU, and certainly where the Australian Institute is saying, okay, let's just make it simple. 25% tax on the exports, that's hard to avoid, and the only way really to avoid it is sell gas to Australians. And also it means you can sell gas to Australians for cheaper, and actually make more money because you're not paying the tax. So we think it's a win-win, and certainly we know in the Labor Party, the backbenchers, and some in the ministry are very much in favour of it.
2: What's the problem with it? Why is the cabinet pushing back against it?
4: Well, gas companies are very good lobbyists, I think is a good way of saying it. The Western Australian government has been, I would suggest, captured by the gas industry, despite the fact that unlike the iron ore sector, it really doesn't employ a lot of workers and certainly doesn't pay any royalties of any note to the Western Australian government. And it's just this sense, I think Anthony Albanese especially is worried that he probably still has PTSD from the mining super profits tax debate. But I think the difference is here where people think of the iron ore sector as being good for Australia because we know they pay royalties and do pay a fair amount of tax. But the gas industry, a lot of it is offshore. A lot of it is foreign owned. We've got a crazy situation where we're actually exporting so much gas to Japan that Japan is then able to on-sell that gas for profit to other countries. And that people in Japan, consumers in Japan, actually pay cheaper prices for their gas than we do in Australia. It's just an absurd situation. I think everyone's kind, especially with the Iran war, where we saw prices go up and straight away we saw, say, Santos and Woodside's share prices go up because everyone knows high oil prices, high gas prices are great for the gas industry, great for the gas companies, and it's not going to deliver a boom in revenue for us. So I think kind of the jig is up, but the Prime Minister,
2: the jig's not up, is it?
4: I mean,
2: they're just not going to go there. Flat.
4: Well, they say they're not going to go there, but there was certainly a lot of pressure before the budget. I think the Iran war gave them an out to suggest that it's too much turmoil.
2: Yeah.
4: But that's an excuse that is not going to last. And, you know, now that you've got the Labor Party itself putting in wording in their platform calling for a fairer return on fossil fuels and resources, the Prime Minister can't anymore come out and say, oh, this is just the fringe groups of the Greenies and everything. This is your own party. And that's, you know, it's just that bit more pressure that is going to keep going. And I think this is also a sign to the gas companies that, you might have won so far, but the fight's not over. And I think that's, we're a long way between now and the election. And I think a political party that wants to garner a lot of support would go to the election calling for a tax on gas.
2: Greg Jericho is with us, columnist for The Guardian Australia, chief economist at the Australia Institute, leading the breakdown tonight. Speaking of fuels, Greg, We did see a resolution passed to remove the diesel fuel rebate currently offered to mining companies. I mean, this is, many might think, an outrageous subsidy, which costs many, many hundreds of millions of dollars to wealthy mining companies, and it ought to be reformed, oughtn't it?
4: Yeah, absolutely. This was another one that there was a lot of whispers that this was going to be looked at in the budget, and then again, with the Iran war sending diesel prices high, there was the view inside government that, you know, getting rid of a tax credit that would essentially increase the fuel costs on miners and other companies probably might be a hard sell. But, yeah, we're not talking hundreds of millions. We're talking billions. In this financial year, we're talking $10.7 billion. About half of that goes to the mining industry. It's something that really needs to be reformed. There have been various proposals, such as capping it at, you know, $1 million or $2 million, because obviously the government is going to be worried about if it scrapped it straight away, you're going to get the farmers very much up in arms about this. But the reality is where the big money is going to mining companies who, last I saw, are not struggling and are not exactly mum and dad operations. So I think this is something that, again, it was close to something happening, but the politics of it was just seemed a bit too harsh given the increase in oil prices. But I think this is something that there's an easy solution to this that can actually raise or save a fair bit of money for the government. And, you know, it's a bit hard to suggest that mining companies deserve $5 billion handout every year from a government. They're not struggling and we shouldn't be subsidising them.
2: No. One of the other hot-button issues coming up is the issue of gambling reform. But mind you, the government's kind of issued its wet lettuce leaf response to the report on gambling. It hasn't got through the parliament. It's gone off to a Senate committee inquiry. Why that needs to happen is beyond me. But anyway, it doesn't seem as though the government's going to get any more spine on this one either.
4: Yeah, this is one where at the national conference they are trying to insert into the platform a calls for a national gambling regulator, because currently it's a state based thing and there's not a lot of enforcement going on. So certainly that's something that the Labor Party MPs are calling for, but even still, it's a long way short of what was recommended in the reports. And the current legislation is pretty unloved. No one in the Senate really has got any mood to pass it. The Liberal Party, I don't think, is going to do the Labor Party any favours in passing it, and certainly the Greens think it's quite pathetic. So it might have got kicked off to committee just to avoid the embarrassment of anyone having to vote for it.
2: Yep. Just finally, we talked last night in the news breakdown about the public statements of One Nation getting a lot more scrutiny these days because of their rise in the polls. The leader, Ms. Pauline Hanson, getting a lot of attention today, however. Maybe not the kind she particularly appreciates after making these comments about domestic violence yesterday.
7: And I just feel that if you're not in a house where you feel safe, you feel you don't want to be there, then you shouldn't put up with it. And if these women are getting abused by men out there, then don't put up with it.
2: She also positioned domestic violence as a two-way issue.
7: It's also a two-way street, but I'm not saying that just men and women can lose their cool as well.
2: She's been a subject of a fair bit of criticism from those in the domestic violence area. Her statements have also been criticised by her political rivals. This is opposition leader Angus Taylor today.
8: It's not a two-way street. I mean, it's unambiguously unacceptable. This is clear. And domestic violence is a scourge on this nation when it happens. It shouldn't happen. And it should be condemned unconditionally.
2: I mean, this is an example, isn't it, Greg, of the fact that Ms. Hanson has been saying these things for a long time in a variety of forums which no one's really paid much attention to. But the rise in the polls have meant that all of a sudden people are digging these things up and looking back, and this is what we have.
4: Yeah, absolutely. And you're right. She, Pauline Hanson, has a lot of form on this issue, probably most recently in 2022 when there was a debate on this in the Senate on International Day for the Elimination of Violence Against Women. Pauline Hanson essentially blamed women and called on the Senate to address domestic violence and, quote, acknowledge that it is also women that are murdering men. It is women who are responsible for a lot of the problems as well. So, yeah, it was the type of thing that you say that back when no one cares about you and you're just essentially one-woman show. But this is, you know, what we've seen in the past week with not just her but you know, Barnaby Joyce and all of the members of One Nation is, well, when you're suggesting that you could be a party of government, then you get treated like that, and everything you say gets a lot of attention.
2: You get the same scrutiny as the majors get.
4: Yep.
2: Okay. All right. Greg, good to talk, as always.
4: No worries, Phil. Always good.
2: Appreciate it. Thank you.
4: Cheers.
2: Greg Jericho, columnist for The Guardian Australia, chief economist at the Australia Institute, leading the Nightlife News Breakdown tonight.
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2: Yeah, thanks for the text. Alan in Cumnock says, Phil, the two LNG import terminals, two liquefied natural gas, this is gas import terminals, are nearing completion in Melbourne and Brisbane to receive gas that Japan is selling to us. I know, it is nuts. Nuts, is it not? We've talked about a lot on the program. We shall continue to, I suspect. Hey, speaking of problems, let's talk to Rob Watson about the UK, because you think we've got problems. Wow, let's talk about them.
0: Nightlife foreign correspondent.
2: Andy Burnham's officially become the UK's new Prime Minister. He's replaced Sir Keir Starmer after winning the Labour leadership last week. Andy Burnham is the former Greater Manchester Mayor. He's Britain's fourth Prime Minister in 5 years. Donald Trump referred to him as the mayor of some town. He's also unveiled a surprise front bench, appointing John Healey as Chancellor, former Energy Secretary Ed Miliband taking over as Foreign Secretary. Shabana Mahmood remains Home Secretary. Now, Burnham's wasted no time outlining his priorities, beginning with a pledge to end rough sleeping. Well, as to how that's going to be achieved is another matter, I suppose. To bring us up to date with the latest from around the region, foreign correspondent in London for the BBC, Rob Watson. Rob, good evening to you. Welcome back.
9: Good evening, Phil. Regular listeners will know that for years and years, or, well, long time on your programme, Phil, I was saying, that Keir Starmer is in a lot of trouble. And it's a bit like the bloke who had it put on his gravestone, I told you I was ill.
2: That's right.
9: he's gone. It was interesting, actually, when you were leading up to me, Phil, you said, talking of problems, let's go to Britain. I mean, of course, you know, Mr. Burnham, like all new prime ministers, it's sunny talk. It's all about hope, optimism.
2: They all say the same things, don't they?
9: They do. They do. I know. Well, I've watched 7 of them in 10 years.
2: Yeah. I mean, this is the thing about Andy Burnham. I mean, he makes this grandiose promise about ending rough sleeping, which reminded me a lot of a former Labor Prime Minister in Australia, Bob Hawke, who said, you know, by a particular date, the year 2000, no child will live in poverty. You know, it's easy to say these things. Achieving them is, of course, very difficult. And this is the problem, isn't it? With high-minded goals are fine. Achieving them is the proof of the pudding, and that's harder.
9: Well, you know, you are a sage. You're obviously a bit of a philosopher as well as everything else, Phil. I mean, I think that doesn't just apply to British prime ministers. It applies to life in general. But, I mean, to be serious and to focus on Andy Burnham for a minute, I mean, you're absolutely right. It is a hostage to fortune because, you know, he said when he became mayor of Greater Manchester in 27 that he was going to get rid of homeless sleeping. And to be fair to him, people sleeping on the streets, it did go down, but now it's sort of inching back up again. Yeah. And to make a more general point, you know, I was joking a bit that I'd heard 7 prime ministers now say, you know, the voters have lost trust. It's time to restore that trust. It's time to do this, that, and the other and make Britain yada, yada, yada. I mean, I think we are at a point, given that he is the 7th prime minister in 10 years, where good a communicator he is, it's got to be about delivery now. I mean,
2: yeah,
9: I think things don't change. Yeah,
2: he is. What are his skills? He's a great communicator. By all accounts, he's done a reasonable job in Manchester. And Manchester's like all big cities in London in the UK. It's got a lot of problems. Now his record there is pretty good, isn't it?
9: It is. I mean, people would say that he was the lucky inheritor of years and years of good planning in Manchester. I mean, the fact that Manchester, if you go there now, it's really interesting, the central town. It's full of skyscrapers. It feels like a kind of a cool place. Growth rates are high there. But that, you know, that didn't happen overnight. I mean, those high skyscrapers didn't happen overnight. So he's quite lucky. And actually, if you go out to the outer bits of Greater Manchester, that he was also responsible for, I mean, growth and optimism are not the same there. So, you know, you asked me what are his skills. I mean, he is undoubtedly

0: unexpectedly. He seems to be much kind of shrewder as a politician than Keir Starmer. Mm. He's much more, he's sort of more obviously likable. You know, he's a bit trendy. He likes music, fish and chips, beer, blah-de-blah. But again, but I suspect all of that, given where we are, is only going to get you so far, right? But I mean, you know, is he a better communicator? Will he maybe avoid some of the, you know, the sort of what many politicians would say were some fundamental mistakes that Keir Starmer made in terms of relatively minor bits of policy, but just, you know, just didn't read his party, didn't read the country? Then I think people would expect Andy Burnham to a shrewder operator.
1: Suresh in Perth has just sent me an okay pun. He said the last time King Charles said the words Andy Burnham, he was asking his brother his brother to get rid of some incriminating photos.
0: Yes, I've
1: sure,
0: seen that one.
1: I'm sure you've heard that one. Yeah.
0: Carry on. Go on.
1: Well, I mean, just to get back to the more serious point, though,
0: yeah.
1: I mean, his likeable personality, everyone agrees on that. I mean, Kemi Badenoch, the opposition leader, says the same. He's a likeable guy. He's a good communicator. Okay, he likes fish and chips, beer and rock music and rugby league, which makes him friendly to our Prime Minister. But does he have serious policy differences with Keir Starmer as to how to fix Britain's declining growth rates and poor standard of living?
0: Well, the short answer is we don't know, because unlike most recent prime ministers, he didn't have very much scrutiny. I mean, there was a coronation rather than a leadership challenge. And, you know, to get to the kind of the guts of your question, I mean, it seems to me that he said things which are, you know, we're going to figure out how he's going to reconcile them. Because on the one hand, he said, look, we don't need to have another general election because we're going to be sticking to the manifesto that Labour won on 2 years ago. But on the other hand, he also says, and he said it more than once, this is going to be the biggest change in Britain in 40 years. You know, that all that neoliberalism, which is basically a reference back to Mrs. Thatcher and years of privatization, deregulation, you know, globalization, free trade, you know, he says all of that is kind of tosh. Well, you think, well, you know, what do you mean? I mean, how serious is he? How serious is he about both, you know, somehow dismantling 40 years of the kind of economic policies we've seen in Britain and, of course, to some extent in Australia and other Western countries? And is he going to do that and stick to Keir Starmer's manifesto? Because really interesting, Labour got elected on a manifesto of saying, we're going to run everything better than the Conservatives. They made a right hash of things in 40 years, but we're going to do it without somehow making the state much, much bigger or taxes much, much higher. And we see what's happened there.
1: Yeah. Well, yes. No, that's right. He has talked about, you know, renationalising things. These are very big statements to make, and as you say, would take years to achieve, unpick, and expensive as well.
0: It's also Phil that he might be wrong. I mean, his big thing. Which goes down well with a lot of Labour supporters and younger people, is to say, you know, the last 40 years, you know, which labelled neoliberalism, you know, that's why we're in such a mess. I mean, obviously, it's possible that he may be wrong. I mean, lots of economists think he is. So what I find fascinating about it is that this is a genuine, if you like, sort of profound philosophical, economic, you know, disagreement. I mean, at least it might be if he's really serious about it. And we don't know whether he is, because he's never shown much of an appetite for sort of political philosophy and detailed policy. But I mean, if it's basically, you know, he's serious about saying Britain has been on the wrong path for 40 years, that does rather imply that you're going to be doing something radically different, doesn't it?
1: Yes, it does. Yes, it does. And is Britain up for it? Meanwhile, the elephant in the room, of course, the Brexit issue doesn't get a mention, and that's been responsible on its own for, you know, possibly an 8% fall in living standards in Britain.
0: Yeah, and the other thing that he didn't mention at all, and, you know, I was there outside Downing Street, and although my kids will tell you my hearing isn't what it used to be, I mean, there was absolutely no mention of the third issue that's kind of bothering Britons. I mean, the first two are economic stagnation, second, sense that nothing much works anymore, strained public services. The third one is this whole issue of immigration and social cohesion. He did not mention that at all, and that's because, you know, his part of the Labour Party, they don't seem to be hugely worried about that as an issue, or if they are, they don't talk about it. So that was fascinating.
1: Even though it seems to be, if you believe the polls and the surge in support for reform, it appears to be front of mind with voters who want something done about it. But he, as you say, he doesn't suggest he's going to do anything about it.
0: Well, he certainly hasn't mentioned it as an issue. I mean, as it happens, policies brought in by the last Conservative government and continued by Keir Starmer mean that net migration is coming down, and it's coming down incredibly rapidly. And that's partly because lots of people are leaving to go back to wherever they come from. The number of students coming is down. And of course, it's partly coming because Britain is looking less attractive to people as a place to come to.
1: I mentioned that Donald Trump had apparently remarked, Andy Burnham, I hear he's the mayor of some town. He has spoken to Donald Trump. He doesn't have a lot of experience at all in foreign affairs of any kind, does he? Would we expect Ed Miliband's been appointed foreign secretary, which doesn't sound as though things are going to change that much, do they?
0: No, they won't. And that's not really surprising, Phil, because if you think about it, and it's the same for Australia as well, Britain's foreign policy isn't dictated to so much by party or the whim of whoever is leader. It's dictated by, history, geography, long-term interests, alliances. So, yeah, none of that is going to change very much. And, of course, like most politicians here and no doubt in Australia as well, I mean, he really, really wants to focus on domestic policy and to try and do something about the cost of living, because he knows that's basically what's finished off, his six predecessors in 10 years. They weren't finished off because somehow they weren't brilliant at foreign policy. Mm. They were finished off because people just feel that life in Britain isn't that great.
1: Rob Watson's with us, political correspondent for the BBC World Service. Just before you go, Rob, the sad news of the murder of former MP and Reform UK Party spokesperson Anne Widdecombe, who died at her home in Hayden in Devon. She was 78. There's a major investigation and an arrest has been made. We're not really familiar with the story here in this country. What's happened here?
0: Well, you were right to set it out the way it is. I can't tell you how shocking it is. And that's partly she's 78, so she's elderly. But because after she had a career as a very right-wing politician, and boy, is she right-wing, Phil. I mean, she believes in things like that one day a cure will be found for homosexuality. So it kind of gives you an idea of where she is on the spectrum. But after a life as a politician, I mean, she was the most unlikely reality TV star. So she was on a program called Strictly Dancing, Celebrity Big Brother. And the British public rather took to the fact that she's one of those people that when she opened her mouth, exactly what she thought came out, if you know what I mean. I mean, she didn't tailor her message. But yeah, this time last week it was, she lives in this incredibly beautiful rural part of southwest England, which I know well in Devon, where people leave their cars unlocked, their houses unlocked. Anyway, I mean, as far as we know, I mean, what the police and prosecutors have said so far is that this guy, 28 years old, he drove about 300 miles down from Yorkshire, knocked on her door, and in a space of a couple of minutes, brutally assaulted her with a hammer, and she's dead. And the police are trying to figure out, was there any element of a sort of political motive, or was he just some, I don't know, I don't want to, come up with adjectives, but a sort of a loner that he, anyway, they don't know why he's been charged with murder. We'll have a trial at the end of the year, but it's been shocking because of who she is. And I suppose, just the idea that who would do this to a frail old lady, right? I mean, I guess it has everyone worrying about their frail elderly relatives living in places that they thought were safe.
1: Yeah, I know. Well, there have been a couple of pretty shocking assaults on politicians and former politicians.
0: Yes.
1: In Britain, haven't there? Yeah. Rob, all right. Well, look, terrific to talk again, as always. Our bloke, Anthony Albanese, the Prime Minister, has invited Andy Burnham over here, so I guess it's not going to be number one on his priorities.
0: Does Anthony, does your Prime Minister, does he play a musical instrument?
1: No, he's a DJ, though. He loves
0: right,
1: DJing.
0: Right, because Andy Burnham, he fancies himself as a pretty tasty guitarist.
1: Oh, is that right?
0: So, yeah. So, you know, they can have a few beers together,
1: yeah,
0: discuss music, fish and chips.

0: sorted.
1: Discuss rugby league. Take him to a Rabbits game. Yeah, exactly.
0: Yeah.
1: All right.
0: Why not?
1: All right. I guess it won't be high on his priority list, and I wouldn't blame him for that either. Rob, always terrific to talk. Appreciate it. Thank you.
0: You too. Good on you. You too. Thanks, Phil.
1: Bye. Rob Watson, political correspondent with the BBC World Service Radio and BBC TV News, with a summation of where we're at with Andy Burnham officially becoming the UK's new Prime Minister, replacing Sir Keir Starmer after winning the Labour leadership last week. It'll be interesting to see what transpires. As I say, it's easy to make promises, but it's harder to achieve them.
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1: Yes, thanks everyone that texted too. Of course, it was Spike Milligan who inscribed on his gravestone, "I told you I was ill." In fact, the statement's in Irish. I think the church wouldn't allow it in English. Anyway, have a great evening. Thank you, Brian, for sending us a pic of that as well. It is in Ireland, in Irish too, yes. 1-300-800-222 is the number. Thanks for the text as well. And, yeah, no, I agree with you, whoever sent in the text. Now, where is it? There's a text about sports results tonight. I fully agree with that, despite the fact that there were 50,000 people piling into Adelaide to watch the Adelaide and Woods game. There wasn't much mention of it on the news. I don't know, we're not responsible for these things, but I agree with you that sometimes this could be better done, I think, yes. Collingwood 16-12, 108 beat Adelaide 11-8, 74 in a game in Adelaide. All right, as the weekend's games begin, I'm apprehensive about these things because we're leaking oil, I think it's fair to say. A bit later on in Dave's disc, by the way, Dave is going to play Jimmy Webb and Glen Campbell, the songs of, and feature Wichita Lineman. Marvellous, marvellous song. I wonder whether you'd heard, and I wanted to play for you now in advance of that, a magnificent performance of this song by Nick Cave and Flea. Now, you'd think, what's Flea doing with this? Hang on. Isn't Flea the bassist with the Red Hot Chili Peppers? Yes, he is. Flea was born in Australia, but when he was about four or five, I think he left and he grew up in the United States. And he was one of the founders and, you know, great leaders of the Red Hot Chili Peppers. Also a terrific bass player as well. He's released some new music which explores his interest in jazz. And he's also released, or Nick Cave's also released this with Flea, a version of Wichita Lineman, not the Wichita Lineman, a version of Wichita Lineman, which I think is terrific. See what you think.

0: Cave and Flea giving Wichita Lineman the Nick Cave treatment. You have to know and understand what Nick Cave does with songs, don't you? But that was Flea playing the trumpet. Yeah, Flea's not only a great bass player, he's a trumpet player too. And that trumpet line in that is Flea playing, because he's exploring his jazz interests in new development. Phil, you should have pre-warned me that I needed a scotch to listen to that. Love it, love it. Yes, a scotch would be just ideal, I would think, to accompany that as well. But look, that is just a precursor. That's just a prelude to the main event, which is Dave setting out the genius of Jimmy Webb and Glenn Campbell, so don't worry, a bit later on in Dave's Discs when Dave will explore all of this. And for you, those of you who think that Glenn Campbell's version is the preeminent one, you're likely to get a chance.
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1: What's happening on the big screen and the small? What to watch?
0: Well, joining us tonight for a look at things on the big and small screen is Wenli Ma. Wenli, good evening to you. Welcome back.
3: Hello.
0: Well, I saw it. Have you?
3: Of course. Everyone saw it. No, a lot of people have seen it. Not everyone has seen it.
0: I think a lot of people have seen it. We're talking about The Odyssey, this epic three-hour-long movie by Christopher Nolan, which is his version of the classic Homer's tale of Odysseus, i.e. Ulysses' journey back from the Trojan War back to Ithaca, which takes him a while.
3: 10 years. Mm. It's a, yeah, next time you're on that 30-hour flight to Europe, just think, at least it's not 10 years.
0: It's a massive undertaking, and it's also, this would be probably the most anticipated movie of the year.
3: I would agree with that, and this is a story that has been adapted so rarely, actually, especially directly for screen in, you know, 100 years, the best-known versions from the 1950s. Probably the best-known contemporary version, and it's an indirect inspiration, is Oh Brother, Where Art Thou?, the Coen Brothers movie. Mm. But, you know, the thing that I remember most strongly of this story is a 6.5-minute segment on The Simpsons. But because it's so ambitious and sprawling, and so that's why so few people have actually attempted it.
0: Yes, and you think, it could very easily be extremely cheesy if you're not careful.
3: Yes.
0: But this isn't it? I loved it. What did you think?
3: I thought this was an extraordinarily incredible feat of filmmaking.
0: Yeah.
3: Like the craft, the technical precision, you know, the cinematography, the score by Ludwig Göransson, who's probably going to win another Oscar, is just everything's working so well. And of course, you know, they have gone through some of the sequences that we know, you know, whether organically or through other versions of the Odyssey, like the Cyclops, like the Sorceress.

0: Cyclops, like the sorceress Circe, the sirens call, the various sea monsters, and potentially angering the gods. This idea that is Odysseus and his crew responsible for their own misfortunes because of their actions? It's a very interesting take, and I do think it's quite a modern take in many ways, because Nolan has imbued it and with this very contemporary sense of this ancient tale from 3,000 years ago is still relevant and is incredibly actually urgent to our current moment.
1: It's the basis of all Western civilization, these tales.
0: Sure. But, he's talking about the broken social compact between the humans and the gods and the lack of hospitality, lack of civility.
1: How much we are responsible for our own fate.
0: Exactly. And you watch it and you just go, oh, boy, he is talking about us.
1: Oh, yeah. Yeah, so what do we like about it? I thought Matt Damon was terrific as Odysseus.
0: Matt Damon's fantastic. And I know he's maybe an unconventional choice because he's not, he doesn't screen classic hero. I think Matt Damon is that every man who, A, is quite relatable, and, B, he has such goodwill, pun intended, from, 30 years of his career. We've watched him be these sort of relatable figures. And also we've watched him trying to make it home in various other movies. So you're just rooting for him.
1: Yeah, that's right. There's stars everywhere, aren't there?
0: There is. I do think that works a little bit against it because people like Charlize Theron and Lupita Nyong'o.
1: Charlize is Calypso.
0: Calypso, yeah. And Lupita plays Helen of Troy and Clytemnestra. John Bernthal is Menelaus. All these people pop up and then they're gone very quickly. And I almost feel like, I wanted to see more of them because they're a big famous star whose work I really like, and I felt almost a little bit cheated if, say, they had cast the next tier down, you would just sort of accept that it was part of the story mechanism that you're not going to see that much of Calypso.
1: Yeah, I don't know. I thought it's an episodic, the tale is episodic, and so necessarily these characters don't stay in it.
0: Yeah, I mean, that is just how it goes. Samantha Morton as Circe I thought was extraordinary.
1: She was great, wasn't she? Yes. Circe, the woman, of course, who transforms the crew. Here's another thing. The special effects on the film were not overdone.
0: No, and Nolan is very rare for a filmmaker these days where he does like to do everything practical in camera. He doesn't like, studio lots. He doesn't like
1: green
0: screen.
1: There's not a massive amount of CG here.
0: No, when you've got hundreds of extras running around in a battle scene, they're really there. They're not CGI figures.
1: No.
0: And it does feel texturally real.
1: Yeah, exactly. All right, The Odyssey. We are recommending it highly, I think, aren't we?
0: Yeah, we are. It's not a perfect film. I think, Nolan's not a great screenwriter, so some of the dialogue kind of bumps you out.
1: Yes, there's a moment on the beach at Troy when I think it was not, maybe, no, it's not Matt Damon, one of the other characters, or maybe it is. He says, "We've spent 10 years on this effing beach." He doesn't say effing, if you know what I mean.
0: But it's implied.
1: It's a bit of a clanger, you think.
0: There's a lot of telling. So that's not, it's never been Nolan's strong suit as a filmmaker, and it comes up here. And I will say that I do find, because his work is so technically precise, sometimes it feels a little bit distanced and cold and a little academic. So I didn't feel necessarily emotionally attached to the story, to this film, but you can't help but be so impressed by the filmmaking.
1: Is it going to win everything?
0: I think it's going to win a lot. I mean, already this has more hype than Oppenheimer, and Oppenheimer cleaned up at the Oscars.
1: Yeah, that's right. Stars for The Odyssey?
0: 4 stars.
1: I think so. Yeah, I think so. Check it out, people. It's 3 hours, so
0: you're a bit shy of three hours. Go
1: to the loo first.
0: Just bring one bottle of water, not a massive jumbo Coke.
1: Don't drink during the No. At the screening I was at the end, the entire theatre, and the place was full, the entire theatre applauded.
0: I love that.
1: I haven't never seen it, but I've rarely seen it. Yeah.
0: Because you were all part of this experience together and you went through it together and, that's special.
1: Exactly. All right, well, now what else have we got? Ride or Die.
0: This is a streaming series. It's 8 or 10 parts on Prime Video. It is an action comedy kind of in the spy espionage genre. It's about an assassin.

0: And so it, technically it's about two women who've been best friends for decades in the UK. And one of them has secretly been an assassin this entire time, and the other one finds out because all these circumstances have led to this great big secret coming out. So it is about how do you contend with this friendship when there's been this huge lie, this cover-up this whole time, but also they're forced on the run together. It's very funny, and I think the strength of this series, which, you know, I went into it not expecting much, and by the end of it I was like, I really enjoyed this, is that it's got two central performances, one from Hannah Waddingham from Ted Lasso, and the other one is Octavia Spencer, who is the Oscar-winning Octavia Spencer. And their chemistry is fantastic. And it's so rare that you see two older women in an action comedy where their roles are incredibly physical. They're jumping, they're chasing, they're jumping out of a train. Hannah Waddingham's character, who is the assassin, is just accepted as fact as basically the world's best assassin, that she is so good at her job. And, you know, she's fighting another assassin while after she's been poisoned, and like the camera's going everywhere, and it's an incredibly kinetic performance. And, you know, it's like the spy thing, we've seen so much of that, but it is rare to see this combination of characters. And also the idea is that overall this story is about these two women and their friendship.
1: Ride or Die. Now, it's on telly?
0: It's on Prime Video.
1: Prime Video. So you have to watch it on a streamer there. Prime Video is the place. Stars for it?
0: 3.5
1: 3.5 Okay. Solid listen. All right, The Odyssey. It's in cinemas now. Check it out. If you really were enthusiastic and you had access to it, probably it would be worth going to see it on IMAX.
0: Yeah, but sold out for quite a few number of weeks in anything but the front rows.
1: Check it out.
0: But check it out when you can.
1: But otherwise on a big screen in a cinema complex near you. And Ride or Die on telly. Wen Lee, terrific to talk.
0: Thank you.
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1: Yeah, you could watch The Odyssey, and then you go home and you could read that great poem by Tennyson, couldn't you? Ulysses. Remember those wonderful lines at the end as he heads off to the west? We are not now that strength which in old days moved heaven and earth. That which we are. One equal temper of heroic hearts made weak by time and fate, but strong in will to strive, to seek, to find, and not to yield. It's a marvellous poem. I know many of you would love it. All right, speaking of loving things, the Mighty Challenge is on its way. 1-300-800-222 is the number. 1-300-800-222. 25 questions in 5 categories. If you can answer question 25, then you will be a winner. Looking forward to that. And, of course, Dave is on the way with Glenn Campbell and Richard Alignment in the last hour of the program. It is all ahead. 1-300-800-222. The Mighty Challenge is next, straight after the news.
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0: ABC News with Andrew Kaloupas. US President Donald Trump says an agreement with Saudi Arabia for a civilian nuclear program requires the kingdom to normalise relations with Israel through the Abraham Accords. Here's Nick Palmiter.
1: In a social media post, Mr. Trump has said the agreement will be approved but is totally subject to Saudi Arabia joining the Abraham Accords, which sees Arab nations normalise relations with Israel. The Saudis have made clear for that to happen, they would first require the establishment of a clear path for Palestinian statehood, something Israel has strongly opposed. The president also says the nuclear deal doesn't allow for enrichment of uranium by the kingdom. Non-proliferation experts have raised concerns that the deal fails to include guardrails to prevent enrichment to weapons-grade levels.
0: Oil and gas prices have surged after the Iranian-backed Houthi movement in Yemen attacked shipping in the Red Sea. The Saudis have confirmed that one of their tankers was hit. More from the BBC's Yolande Nell.
2: The Houthis announced on Monday that they were imposing a blockade on Saudi ports, but these are the first declared strikes. It's been officially confirmed that one Saudi oil tanker was hit by a missile. The Houthis' actions threaten to further disrupt global energy supplies. Saudi Arabia has recently diverted millions of barrels of oil per day to the Red Sea by pipeline to avoid Iranian attacks in the Strait of Hormuz.
0: The Royal Commission into Anti-Semitism and Social Cohesion has heard calls for greater government funding for security to protect Jewish communities. Georgia Lenton-Williams reports.
3: Co-CEO of the Executive Council of Australian Jewry, Peter Wertheim, told the Commission community-wide security expenditure has been more than double the available government funding in recent years. Mr. Wertheim said the costs keep increasing, as does the need for security. Representatives from the New South Wales and Victorian governments explained how the states had tipped millions into security following the Hamas attack of October 7, 2023. But the Commission has heard grant funding has been sporadic or difficult to apply for.
0: An economist says falling property prices may give first home buyers more room to get into the market. Domain data says Australian capital city house prices fell 1.4% in the last quarter. The downturn is most evident in unit prices, with all capital cities recording a fall except Darwin. Heron Todd White's chief economist, Cameron Kusha, says it's good news for first home buyers.
4: First home buyers in particular and investors usually battle it out for similar properties, but housing is still very expensive, so it's still a real challenge to get into the market if you're not into the market. And I think a lot of people will be considering, well, do I just wait?
0: A man has died in Adelaide CBD after becoming unresponsive during an attempted arrest. Francis Dew reports.
5: Just after 4:15pm on Thursday, police were called to West Terrace after reports of a man behaving in a disorderly manner and damaging vehicles. While police were attempting to arrest the man, he resisted arrest. During this process, the man became unresponsive, and despite the efforts of police and paramedics who performed CPR, he died at the scene. Besides a state coroner's report, the man's death will also be the subject of a police commissioner's inquiry.
0: A pioneer of voluntary assisted dying has praised the introduction of VAD legislation in the Northern Territory Parliament, but says the government's bill includes unworkable clauses. The Territory Government has introduced its Rights of the Terminally Ill Bill to Parliament 30 years after the practice was legislated and later banned in the NT. Dr. Philip Nischke, who advocated for the practice in the 1990s, says it's a great day but has opposed a gag clause that prevents doctors from mentioning VAD to patients.
6: Look, it's a crazy restriction, and I think it's an unworkable one, because the publicity associated with the introduction of this law will mean that patients will know what is possible and they will demand information from their doctors. So I don't think it's such a big threat, but it's a crazy restriction.
0: The opening ceremony of the Commonwealth Games gets underway in the Scottish city of Glasgow in coming hours. Teams from 74 nations are competing in what's been billed as a slimmed-down tournament. Many sports that have featured in past Comm Games have been dropped for Glasgow, which stepped in as host when Victoria abandoned the event due to rising costs. That's the latest from ABC News. For more news at any time, download the ABC Listen app.
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0: Yes, well, hello and how are you? Philip Clark with you on ABC Radio. We are right across the country. Very good to be with you. Thanks for dropping in. It's the third hour of the program, which means that it's 12:06 Eastern Time. It's 10:06 in Western Australia, in the Territory and South Australia, 24 to midnight. We're right through the Pacific as well, where it's 6:06 midnight in Port Moresby. And in Tuvalu, Fiji and Kiribati, 2:06. Good to be with you. That conversation we had in the first hour of the program is up, or will be up as a podcast bit later on, by the way. So check it out. Lots of ways to listen. 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Just put Nightlife into the search bar. All right. The Mighty Challenge is up, 1-300-800-222. Lines are free. If you want a line, it's there, 1-300-800-222. 25 questions in 5 categories. If you can answer question 25, you will be a winner. Who is going to kick us off tonight? We'll find out shortly. Last hour of the program, issues of the day. Is anybody interested in the Commonwealth Games? I know Victoria wasn't interested, but it cost them, what was the eventual bill for Victoria? I think it was something like $500 million, wasn't it? Had to be paid in compensation to Glasgow for not pursuing, continuing with its obligations to put on the Commonwealth Games in Victoria. They said it was going to cost too much money, and okay, fair enough. Anyway, it's on in Glasgow, starts tomorrow. I wonder whether there is much interest in them left, or ought they be abandoned in the face of the modern world where there are world championships everywhere? What do you think? 1-300-800-222 is the number. Also, Dave's Discs. Dave is going to be looking at the life and times of Glen Campbell and Jimmy Webb tonight with the feature song, of course, Wichita Lyman, coming up in the last hour of the program. All right, is everybody set and ready? Because if you are, then you know what, so am I.
1: The Mighty Challenge.
0: Yes, 25 questions in 5 categories. Lines are free. 1-300-800-222 is the number. Our categories tonight are category number 1, soap operas. Category number 2, Hooda Man. Category number 3, statues. Category number 4, angels and demons. And category number 5, famous grants. Okay, soap operas, Hooda Man, statues, angels and demons, famous grants. Who's going to get to question 25 and answer correctly? 1-300-800-222 is the number. Give us a call. There are lines free. Bronnie from Phillip Island. Hi, Bronnie.
2: Hi, how are you going?
0: Not too bad. What are you speaking to us on there, Bronnie? Are you on the speakerphone?
2: Yeah, I am.
0: Yeah, can you cancel the speaker? Because otherwise we can't really hear you.
2: There we go. Is that better?
0: That's a bit better, yeah. Yep. All right. Now we've got soap operas, Hooda Man, statues, famous grants, angels and demons. What do you think?
2: I think soap operas.
0: Soap operas. All right. Patricia Pat the Rat Hamilton was a character from which 80s Australian soap?
2: I can see it and I can't think of a name.
0: No worries, Bron. Thank you.
2: Okay, sorry.
0: See ya. Bye. That's all right. Bye-bye. 1-300-800-222 is the number. Who wants to have a crack? Justin from Newcastle. Justin, g'day.
3: G'day, Phil. How are you going?
0: Yeah, not bad. How's the night been, all right?
3: Yeah, not too bad. Just driving back to Sydney, so...
0: Okay.
3: On the M1 as we speak.
0: And traffic is? Give us a traffic report.
3: Very light.
0: Very good. Very good. Good to hear. We're up to question number 1. We're in a category called soap operas. Patricia Pat the Rat Hamilton was a character from which 80s Australian soap?
3: Sons and Daughters.
0: It was, yes.

0: Ah, yeah, memories come flooding back. Or maybe not. Justin, what do you like for... you can move if you like, or you can stay here in soap operas. Otherwise, you could move to Who Demand, Statues, Famous Grants, or Angels and Demons.
1: I'll stay for the time being in soap operas.
0: Staying with soap operas, okay. In a 2020 interview, Iggy Pop revealed that he and David Bowie used to be obsessed with which Australian soap of the 80s and 90s?
1: Okay, so 80s and 90s soap, Australian. Let me think about this. It started in the 80s and was through to the 90s?
0: In a 2020 interview, Iggy Pop revealed that he and David Bowie used to be obsessed with which Australian soap of the 80s and 90s?
1: I'll guess. The only one that I think crossed over in from the 80s to the 90s was E Street.
0: No, it wasn't E Street. Sorry.
1: Okay.
0: Thanks, Dustin. Bye-bye. Have the rest of the drive goes okay. 1-300-800-222 is the number. All righty. Padina from Woodnilling's got the right answer. Yes, that's correct. Yeah. Milo from the Blue Mountains says, oh, sons and daughters, love and laughter, tears and sadness and happiness. Julie from Werribee had sons and daughters as well. Deb on the Gold Coast had sons and daughters. Dino in Wagen. No, it wasn't prisoner. Lines are free if you want to grab one. 1-300-800-222. You'll get through easily. Give it a crack. Carl from Maryborough. Hello, Carl.
2: G'day. How are you?
0: Not bad. Question number two. Soap operas. In a 2020 interview, Iggy Pop revealed that he and David Bowie used to be obsessed with which Australian soap of the 80s and 90s?
2: Water Rats or something like that?
0: No, it wasn't Water Rats. Sorry, okay. Mate. Thanks, mate. But no, not Water Rats. Lynn from the Queensland. Lynn the Queenslander, no. Not the box, no. Ned in Perth's got the right answer. Jeff the Truckie, no, it's not that one. Which is, it's not the obvious one. I should say that. We shouldn't say that. No, it's not Neighbours. Greg from Gladstone. G'day, Greg.
3: Hey, how you going, mate?
0: Not bad. In a 2020 interview, Iggy Pop revealed that he and David Bowie used to be obsessed with which Australian soap of the 80s and 90s?
3: Was it Neighbours?
0: No, I already said it wasn't Neighbours, so no, I'll give you another crack.
3: Oh, right, eh? No worries, I missed that bit. Thank you.
0: No, that's all right. You can have another crack if you like. Another
3: Home and Away?
0: Not Home and Away either. Sorry, Greg. Thank you, mate. Bye-bye. No, it's not. Paul from Geelong. Hello, Paul.
4: There you go, Phil.
0: Yeah, not bad. Pretty good. What do you reckon?
4: I reckon it might be Country Practice.
0: Yes, correct. It was a Country Practice.

0: Yes, Paul. All right, question number three. Yeah. You can stay in soap operas if you like, or you can move.
1: No, we'll move, but I could see Iggy Pop and David Bowie, no burn bass spaced out enough to really get into that.
0: So can I. Absolutely, I agree with you. Sprawled out on the couch, you know. They both ran out of the wacky backy.
1: Particularly with that intro you just played.
0: Yeah, exactly. Hey, Iggy, this stuff's really good. Actually, I just gave a David Bowie an American accent. How did I do that? I say, Iggy.
1: I could see them both on the phone to each other, having a yarn while the program's on, Phil.
0: Yeah. Hey, question number three.
1: A big join or whatever else they're doing.
0: Question number three. Yeah, we're in.
1: Better change topic.
0: Okay. Who do man statues, famous grants, angels, and demons?
1: We'll try who the man.
0: Who the man? Quotes. Question number three. In Switzerland, they had brotherly love. In 500 years of democracy and peace. And what did that produce? The cuckoo clock is a quote from which 1949 film noir?
1: Well, out of me league here, Phil. Could not even have a guess.
0: No good?
1: Nah.
0: No worries, Paul. You too, mate. Thank you. Bye-bye. my text says, Phil, these sound like such good categories tonight. Angels and Demons is making me think there'll be five Da Vinci Code questions. Oh, well, yeah, assumptions are always tricky on this. Yeah. My text says, Bowie's love for a country practice led him to invite cast members, including Shane Porteous and Shane Withington, backstage during his tours. Is that right? Jim in Campbelltown's got the right answer to this one. What about Sarah from Alphington? Hello, Sarah.
2: Hello.
0: Not too bad. We did a lot of work on your behalf last night trying to solve your problem with your belly button. But
2: well, I think it's never going to be solved.
0: No, that's okay. And we're being very discreet and we're not going any further with it. But, you know, we did our best from installing a jewel into it to putting a Band-Aid over the top of it.
2: I'm just not ever having an umbilical cord ever attached to it.
0: Never have one again, Sarah. That's right. Question number three. We're in a category called Who Da Man? Quote, in Switzerland they had brotherly love. In 500 years of democracy and peace, and what did that produce? The cuckoo clock is a quote from which 1949 film noir?
2: I was really hoping to get a Dan Brown question. I'm a little bit more lowbrow than film noir, so I might bow out with right now.
0: No good?
2: No good.
0: Thanks, Sarah. Bye-bye. Okay. Bye. Good luck with the BB. 1-300-800-222 is the number. Jenny from Narre Warren. Hello, Jenny.
3: Oh, hi, Phil. I'm back again to give it a go.
0: No, that's all right. That's all right. Jason in Port Douglas says, I can just imagine David Bowie swooning as Matron Sloan chided a nurse in Country Practice.
3: Maybe. I used to like Country Practice. I enjoyed it.
0: What's not to like?
3: Yeah.
0: Question number three. We're in a category called Who Da Man.
3: Yeah.
0: Who Da Man, right? In Switzerland, they had brotherly love. In 500 years of democracy and peace, and what did that produce? The cuckoo clock. Here's a quote from which 1949 film noir? We're in a category called Who Da Man.
3: Yeah, I know this one because it's a very favourite movie of mine, The Third Man.
0: Correct.
3: Yeah.
0: Very good. Hey, listen up.
3: Orson Welles.
0: Listen up to the majestic Orson Welles.
4: When we do meet, old man, it's you I want to see. Not the police. Remember that, won't you? Don't be so gloomy. After all, it's not that awful. But what the fella said. In Italy, for 30 years under the Borgias, they had warfare, terror, murder, and bloodshed. But they produced Michelangelo, Leonardo da Vinci, and the Renaissance. In Switzerland, they had brotherly love. They had 500 years of democracy and peace. And what did that produce? The the cuckoo clock. So long, Holly.
0: Yeah, it's a marvellous movie. You're quite right, Jenny. Hey, everyone, if you haven't seen The Third Man, it's you can find it anywhere on streaming. Have a look. It's just fantastic.
3: Yeah, it is.
0: Not highbrow at all, if someone was thinking it was.
3: No.
0: Hey, question number four. We're in Who Da Man, but you can move, if you like, to statues, famous Grants, or angels and demons.
3: Look, I might stick with Who Da Man and see how I go.
0: Who Da Man? played by David McCallum, Ilya Kuryakin was a main character in which 60s TV show?
3: I think that was The Man from U.N.C.L.E.
0: The Man from U.N.C.L.E. is absolutely correct. Remember the theme? I hope you do.

0: What a show. A top show. All righty. Question number five. Hang on. Yeah. No, that was question. We need question number five. We're in Who Demand. You can stay there if you like.
1: Yeah. None of them really appeal to me. I don't know much about Dan Brown and Angels and Demons. Look, I might just stick with Who Demand.
0: Who Demand. All right. Speaking of David Bowie. Quote, we passed upon the stairs, we spoke of was and when, are the opening lyrics of which David Bowie song? We're in a category called Who Da Man.
1: Yeah, I like some of David Bowie's stuff, but I'm not what you'd call an obsessive fan or anything, so it doesn't really ring a bell. I'm just racking my brains for any kind of title that has man in it.
0: Who Da Man.
1: No, I think I might have to pass on that. Nothing's coming up.
0: No good.
1: So it was short and sweet.
0: Thanks, Jenny. See ya.
1: See ya, Bill. Bye.
0: 1-300-800-222 is the number. Chris in the Southern Waters. No, it's not Starman. No. Who Da Man? Bob from Greenacre. G'day, Bob.
2: Uh-oh.
0: Badong.
2: Ground control to Major Tom.
0: I'm leaking gas and going down.
2: I think I'm in a peculiar way, mate. I'll have to throw the towel in again.
0: to use a boxing metaphor.
2: Yes.
0: Do they actually, you know, in your boxing days, Bob, do they actually ever throw the towel in?
2: Always, and even now it's... You have to have a towel around your neck if you're the trainer.
0: Yeah.
2: You throw the towel in.
0: Is that right? If you throw the towel into the ring, that means your bloke's done.
2: Yes.
0: Oh, okay. Still very
2: strong move now.
0: Oh, okay. I thought it might have been some ancient thing. Okay.
2: No, right now when Tim Zhu lost his fight just recently against a very tall fellow,
0: yeah,
2: towel went in.
0: Oh, the towel went in, did it? Okay. Very good. All right, Bob. Thanks for that. But see you later. Give us a call later.
2: See you.
0: Bye-bye. John says, what if they made a country practice these days? The doctors and nurses would be from overseas. There'd be hospital ramping. There'd be reception staff shortages and nowhere for the practice staff to stay. That's true. That is true. It would be a very different show. Christopher Nolan must have read James Joyce's adaptation of Homer's Odyssey, then turned it into a movie. He didn't read the original Homer's Odyssey, just so you know, and give credit to James Joyce. I don't think that's right. I don't think that's right. But anyway, thank you for the text. Gary from Port Arlington. G'day, Gary.
3: Phil, how are you, mate?
0: How are you? I'm all right.
3: I'm good.
0: We're up to question five. We're in the Bowie lyric department. We passed upon the stairs, we spoke of was and when. Are there opening lyrics of which David Bowie song?
3: I think it was one of his early albums, but it's The Man Who Sold the World.
0: Correct, it was, yes. The Man Who Sold the World.

0: Yes, very good. All right, Huda Man. That's my texter said in relation to David Bowie and A Country Practice. A breathless publicist came running in. She went, "Shane, we've had this unusual request. David Bowie's asked you to come to the Glass Spider tour tomorrow night." To this day, Shane Withington's remained proud of how cool he played it. I went, "Oh, that's so typical of David. No warning, nothing. Just ring up out of the blue." Terrific story. Question number six. Okay, we're in Who Da Man, but you don't have to stay there.
1: Can I just hear the other categories?
0: Yeah, soap operas, statues, yep. Famous Grants, angels and demons.
1: I might have a go at Famous Grants at my peril, but I'll give it a go.
0: Famous Grants, John Mungo. John Mungo are the middle names of which English actor?
1: Grant.
0: Famous Grants.
1: Oh, I can't think of his first name. No, look, I won't hold you up, mate. I'm sorry.
0: You know this, Gary.
1: I know it. I'm going blank.
0: See you, mate.
1: See you.
0: Bye-bye. You know this. You do. Colin from Layla in Melbourne. G'day, Colin.
2: Oh, good morning. That's a pretty quick entry for me.
0: Yeah. Question six we're up to. John, when in a category called Famous Grants, John Mungo are the middle names of which English actor?
2: Take a stab, Hugh Grant.
0: Yes. Which other Grants do we know? Hugh Grant, who was known to his parents as Hugh John Mungo Grant.
2: Oh, okay. Well, two middle names is not too bad.
0: I know.
2: One of the two fat ladies from the TV show, she had 11 middle names. Yeah. Anyway.
0: The English can be a bit weird about that.
2: Actually, she was Australian, actually, yeah.
0: Oh, the Australian one. Okay, yeah.
2: Yeah, that one, Clarissa, yeah. Oh, okay. Quite surprised. Yeah, anyway.
0: Anyway, moving right along.
2: What else have I got?
0: We're in Famous Grants, but you could move, if you like, to Angels and Demons, soap operas, Who Da Man, or statues.
2: I'll stay with Grants at the moment, yeah.
0: Okay, Famous Grants. U.S. President and General Ulysses S. Grant currently appears on which U.S. banknote?
2: I'm going to take a stab at the $20 one.
0: Yeah, it eliminates one anyway. Isn't it? It's not the 20 smackaroos. No.
2: I'll speak to you next week.
0: Thanks, Colin. See you.
2: See you. Bye.
0: Yeah, not the 20 smackaroos. Janie and Hawthorne had Hugh Grant, so did Margot and North Adelaide. Nice work. Glenn from Penrith. G'day, Glenn.
3: Oh, g'day, Phil. How you going, mate? It's been a while.
0: Yeah, no, it has been a while. You've been all right?
3: Yeah, no, there's been a few times where I haven't been able to get through.
0: Yeah, well, that can happen. It's a bit slower tonight, so I'm glad you did. But anyway, welcome aboard, as usual.
3: Yeah, thanks, mate.
0: Did I hear it correctly that Jerome Luai is going over to you blokes for a bit?
3: No, he's going to Parramatta.
0: Oh.
3: Okay. He's going to Parramatta next year for a one-year stay until he goes.
0: That's what I meant, actually, but I keep forgetting you don't barrack for Parramatta. That's right.
3: No, Dragons.
0: The Dragons, that's right.
3: Yeah, I was born in Parramatta. I live in Penrith and follow the Dragons.
0: Follow the Dragons. I know you've figure that out. That's right.
3: And, he's going to Papua New Guinea when they start in 2028.
0: Yeah. That's right, he is. He's one of the foundation members of the Chiefs, isn't he?
3: Well, he was their first signing. I don't agree with what they got up there because they got this salary cap and they don't pay tax up there.
0: Mm.
3: So if a bloke gets $1 million here in Australia, he nets about 500 grand and they can offer him $1 million up there and they...
0: It's a million.
3: it's a million. Yeah. So if there's an $11 million salary cap, they should have a $5.5 million salary cap, really.
0: Why don't you take it up with Mr. Vlandis, Glenn?
3: Yeah, he's a pretty hard man to argue with.
0: Question seven, Famous Grants. U.S. President and General Ulysses S. Grant currently appears on which U.S. banknote? It's not the $20 bill.
3: They don't have a pineapple, but I'll go the our pineapple of 50?
0: Correct.
3: Oh,
0: yeah.
3: Wow.
0: It's the $50 bill. Yeah, it's a bit of a hit.
3: It was either going to be, well, we had 50, 110 to go, didn't we? So
0: it's a bit of a hit and miss one, isn't it? Anyway, that's...
3: As soon as I heard a banknote, I thought of a pineapple, so...
0: Yeah, why not?
3: I'd hate to use their money. I haven't been to America, but it's all the same colour and...
0: It's all the same colour. But the worst thing is it's all the same size.
3: Same size, same colour. It's ridiculous.
0: You have to really watch carefully that you're not handing over $50 for a coffee.
3: Yeah, well, that's right.
0: Anyway,
3: some places these days is $50 a coffee, isn't it?
0: It's like the many crazy. Not where I buy coffee, Glenn. I don't know what things are like at Penrith. I know Penrith is a very posh place, Glenn, but you know.
3: No, well, they have those coffee beans. Come out of the elephants in their manure.
0: Stop it. Stop it. Hey, question 8. We're in Famous Grants. You can stay there or otherwise you can move.
3: What do we got, mate?
0: Angels and Demons. Soap operas. Who demand statues? Or we'd stay in Famous Grants.
3: Oh, I'll go with soap opera.
0: Soap operas.
3: How many left?
0: There are 3 left.
3: Oh, yeah. I've got the Sons and Daughters one.
0: Oh, yeah. You reckon you might
3: What's her name? Yeah. Rowena Wallace.
0: You reckon you might be hot on this one? Okay, soap operas. Which British soap opera is set around Walford Square in London?
3: Oh, that doesn't help me. I'll just say Coronation Street.
0: No, it gets rid of one though. Thanks, Glenn.
3: Yeah, it gets rid of one.
0: See you,
3: buddy.
0: See you, mate. Bye bye. It gets rid of one. All right, Rowan from WA. G'day, Rowan.
4: G'day, Phil. What's going on?
0: Oh, what's going on? Well, we're trying to, you know, make our way through the Mighty Challenge questions. We're up to number 8.
4: Yep, fair enough.
0: And we're in soap operas. Which British soap opera is set around Walford Square in London?
4: Walford Square. Not really good on this.
0: No, we can't do it. If there's people in the background there, Rowan, we can't do that. So let's not do that. 1-300-800-222. That's not in the spirit or the rules. Harry in Paddington. Hello, Harry.
5: Hey, what about that American money? You got Washington on the 1. You got Lincoln on the 5. Hamilton on the 10. And you got Grant on the
0: 50.
5: On the 50, and you've got, you know, one...
0: Who's on the 100? Who's on the 100?
5: Franklin.
0: Franklin, yeah.
5: You know who's on the $2 bill?
0: Go on.
5: Jefferson. And on the back, there's a signing of the Declaration of Independence for these guys. I think they couldn't fit 6 or 10 members in on the artwork. The Lincoln Memorial columns tilt in 5 degrees at the top.
0: Yeah.
5: And on the 10 with Hamilton, that's not a team model Ford, it's a Hupmobile. I lived there for 20 years. I know.
0: American money's it's terrible. I mean, like, it's terrible to handle because it's all the same size, all the same colour. It's exactly the same colour. And you really have to look closely.
5: Oh, yeah. And you know what's good about it?
0: What's that?
5: It's easy to fold.
0: That's true. Yeah.
5: Yeah, plastic money's...
0: No, plastic money's not easy to fold. That's true.
5: Yeah.
0: When I was travelling in the US, I did actually have one. I did buy one of those bill clips because they actually were quite useful. Because the money folds easily and you can stick it in there. Yeah.
5: Yeah.
0: But you had to take it and look very carefully before you paid for anything.
5: Where were you then?
0: Where was I?
5: Yeah, California.
0: Mostly in California and then in New York, yeah.
5: Yeah, I lived in Oakland for about 21 years.
0: Oh, okay.
5: Came back with the same sound, and my friends went, "You don't sound American."
0: No, you haven't got any American accent there at all.
5: I know, it's crazy.
0: How long did you live there for?
5: 21 years.
0: 21 years?
5: I became an American.
0: Yeah.
5: Yeah, I got dual citizenship.
0: How come you've got no accent?
5: I don't know, but they loved it, David. They say, "Sir Harry, don't change. We want to hear you Australian." They love us.
0: Yeah, but you know, because if you hang around, it's so easy. It's so easy, you know what, Harry, to, you know, lapse into a bit of American. And before you know it, you're speaking like that all the time.
5: That's not a bad rendition.
0: Hey, question number 8. Which British soap opera is set around Walford Square in London?
5: EastEnders.
0: EastEnders is correct, yes.
5: Yeah.

0: Yes. Sally sent me a text saying, Phil, what do you mean Penrith is posh? Mate, it's not Point Barbie, you know. Sally, it was, I think, a joke. But I think you've obviously never been to Penrith, Sally, if you don't think Penrith is posh. Of course it is. Go on, Harry.
1: Yeah. East End, a friend of mine, English, from California, we travelled to see his mum over there. Mm. She was in that neck of the woods, had dinner at her place, the old Biddy. Broke out pork pie. I thought, how English.
0: Pork pie. I think technically it's called a raised pork pie, is it not?
1: Yeah, it's all.
0: Yeah.
1: Anyway, it's quite nice. But, I loved England.
0: Mm. All righty, question number 9.
1: Oh, can I change?
0: Yes. Who demands statues, famous grants, angels and demons?
1: Who demands?
0: Jeff from Goodna says, yes, a mate of mine gave $100 as a tip to a cabbie by mistake because I won't use his expression, but he was under the weather. He says the cabbie gave it back to him. Oh, that's nice.
1: I tipped a bum over there. Yeah. He was around this bush in the park over in San Francisco. I handed him a 20. I thought it was like a 5 or something.
0: Yeah.
1: He looked at me and went, oh, thank you, mister. You know, I went,
0: have you got any change?
1: Yeah, right.
0: Hey, question number 9. Are we in Who Demand? Is that it?
1: Mm-hmm.
0: Quote, I hear him before I go to sleep and focus on the day that's been. Are the opening lyrics of which song by Kate Bush in a category called Who Da Man?
1: Oh, I'm thinking Wuthering Heights. No, Heathcliff. I can't get that one.
0: No good? Okay.
1: Negative.
0: Thanks, Harry. Later. See you, mate. Bye-bye.
1: Cheers.
0: Thank you. Phil, Abraham Lincoln is not rolling in his grave at what the party of Lincoln has become. He is thrashing furiously. I imagine that would be the case. Yes, Abraham Lincoln, of course, of the Republican Party. I wonder what he would make of the Republican Party in the US these days. There are plenty of lines free. There've been lots of vacancies tonight. If you'd like to grab one, 1-300-800-222. Kay from Bunbury. G'day, Kay.
2: Oh, hi, Phil. I'm in Albany tonight.
0: Actually. Oh, you're in Albany. Okay, yeah.
2: Yeah, on my way to Hopetoun for their Readers and Writers Festival next weekend with a friend.
0: Nice.
2: So, yeah, good road trip.
0: Very good. Are you a Kate Bush fan?
2: No, but I'll tell you, I don't know much about The Third Man except that great Harry Lime theme.
0: Yeah, I know. Yeah.
2: Da da da da da da. No.
0: Yeah.
2: Anyway, I don't know much about Kate Bush at all.
0: I hear him before I go to sleep and focus on the day that's been. Are the opening lyrics of which song by Kate Bush?
2: Oh, well, all I know about her is Wuthering Heights. I'll say Heathcliff.
0: No, it's not Heathcliff.
2: No.
0: Thanks, Kate. See ya. Bye. Have a good trip. Frank from Mount Evelyn, that is correct. Yes. Sally says, I live in Ingleburn. Yes, I've been to Penrith. Oh, dear. Paul from North Fitzroy has got the right answer here. Any Kate Bush fans out there? I hear him before I go to sleep and focus on the day that's been. Are the opening lyrics of which song by Kate Bush? Helen, hello.
3: Hi, Phil. How are you going?
0: Pretty good. Which one are we after? We're in a category or Who Da Man?
3: It's a Kate Bush song. Let's see. Who Da Man? The Man with the Child in His Eyes.
0: Oh, very good. Yes, exactly right.
3: Yeah.

0: Exactly. All right. Question 10, Helen. We're in Who Demand. There's one left there. Otherwise, you can move.
1: I think I'll stay in the category.
0: Who Demand. Last one. Which 1955 film noir stars Frank Sinatra as a recovering drug addict?
1: Oh, my God.
0: Who Demand.
1: A drug addict.
0: Recovering drug addict.
1: It's not Von Ryan's Express or whatever it was called.
0: We're in a category called Who Da Man.
1: I'm going to have to pass, Phil. I just can't think.
0: No good?
1: No good.
0: Okay. Thanks, Helen.
1: Thank you.
0: See ya. Bye-bye. Anybody got the answer? Aaron from Elwood had the man with a child in his eyes. Jim in Campbelltown's got the right answer here. Very good. Deb from the Gold Coast, Running Up That Hill. No. Oh, I can't say that's my favourite song. Warren from Ipswich, hello.
2: Hi.
0: Which 1955 film noir stars Frank Sinatra as a recovering drug addict?
2: I'm not sure. I just wanted to say you were talking about American currency just before, and have you heard that they're I heard on the news that they're going to be introducing a dollar coin.
0: Yes, with Donald Trump on it.
2: Yes.
0: I know. It's going to be gold too. Well, it's going to be gold coloured. It's not actually going to be made out of the metal gold. No, no.
2: No, because it was.
0: Well, there's no end to the bloke, is there? There is no end.
2: I know. They're saying it's illegal to have a living person.
0: I think it has to be passed by Congress or anyway, look, I mean, you know, Warren, I mean, there's not a day passes without some fresh, you know, horror.
2: No, quite frankly. Anyway, I've got no idea, so I'll just say an answer that's been given already, the man from Uncle.
0: No, not the man from Uncle.
2: No.
0: Thanks, Warren.
2: Anyway.
0: See you, mate. Bye-bye. Rachel in Canberra. Hi, Rach.
3: Hi, how you doing?
0: Pretty good. Which 1955 film noir stars Frank Sinatra as a recovering drug addict? Are we in a category called Who Da Man?
3: Afraid it's before my time.
0: Well, that would be true. But then again, Rachel, a lot of things were before your time, like the Roman Empire. But that's not a clue.
3: I'm thinking of To Catch a Thief, but that doesn't have man in there.
0: The category is called Who Da Man, yes.
3: Right. To Catch a Thief?
0: No, not To Catch a Thief. Thanks, Rach. Bye-bye. No, that is not correct. Joanna from Newcastle. Hi, help us out here, Jo.
4: I think I might know.
0: Mm-hmm.
4: Is it the man with the golden arm?
0: Correct, yes, it's the man with the golden arm.
5: I'm a musician.
6: Well, how does it feel?
5: Well, it feels like you better hang on to my arm or I go up like a balloon. I'm a musician.
6: Where are we going?
5: I don't know, but I want to buy you something.
6: No.
5: I got to spend some money or I'll bust. How about one of those in green?
6: Thank you.
5: Maybe a colour TV set. Pretty.
6: Go on.
0: He's very good, Frank Sinatra. I love him. Question 11. We've got a new category. You need a new category. No more Who Demand. So we've got soap operas, statues, famous grants, angels and demons.
4: Yeah. Can I just be pedantic and say, you probably already know this, but the quote about the cuckoo clock, it didn't originate in Switzerland. They originated in Germany in the Black Forest.
0: Oh, yes. Well, you can take that up with Orson Welles, Joanna.
4: I might just do that. It's a bit late, though. Anyway, famous grants?
0: Famous grants, okay. Question number 11. Question number 11. Which freestyle race did Grant Hackett win at the 2000 and the 2004 Olympics?
4: I have no idea.
0: Oh, come on.
4: No, I don't. I don't take any notice of the Olympics anymore. Freestyle. I don't know.
0: We need a distance.
4: Yeah. 800 meters.
0: No.
4: Nope.
0: Nope.
4: Okay.
0: See you, Joe. Bye. Nice to hear from you. No. Hey, Jonathan from Israel is here with us. G'day, Jonathan.
7: Hey, mate. That was quick. How are you?
0: Well, yeah. I just saw your name on the board there, and I thought, well, gee, a lot of people have been asking about you, and.
7: I've had a few ups and downs and a couple of wars, some health issues.
0: There have been a few things going on over there, that's true.
7: Yeah. at the moment, you know, everyone's getting blown up around us except us, but who knows?
0: Oh, dear.
7: Who knows?
0: Yeah. All right, so, yes, okay. Have you... now, how's your health? Is it all right?
7: Pretty much, yeah. I'm undergoing a treatment and it seems to be working, so... I'm okay.
0: All right. Well, I'm glad you're well. I mean, a lot of people were concerned and were ringing and saying, "Where is he?" And I said, "Well, I don't know." But you know, he lives in northern Israel, so you'd have to say he's not exactly out of harm's way.
7: Yeah. Yeah. Right. Exactly. You never know.
0: Hey, question number 11. Famous Grants. Which freestyle race did Grant Hackett win at the 2000 and the 2004 Olympics?
7: I'm here and I'm gone. What can I say, mate? I'll call you again.
0: Hey, call us again soon, Jonathan.
7: see you, mate.
0: Bye bye. Yes, no, nice to hear from you. Richard from Lena Valley in Tassie. G'day, Richard.
8: Yeah, good evening. How are you? I can't believe I've got this question. Fantastic.
0: Which freestyle race did Grant Hackett win?
8: I have no idea, but for some reason I've got in my mind to the 100 metres or a 1500. So I'm going to go. Before I give my final answer, I've been listening to you only for the last couple of weeks, and you are fantastic. Thank you very much for your contribution to this planet. It's brilliant. But I'm going to have a crack at 1500.
0: Correct. Yes, it was. It was famously the 1500 metres, and famously in 2004 he started from lane 8. And
8: I had no idea about any of that. Yeah. I'm actually got a very bad recall for most things, but for some reason 1500 just came up in my head there, and it was like that's brilliant. Awesome.
0: Question number 12. We're in Famous Grants. Do you want to stay there?
8: All the rest of the questions tonight are just beyond me galore. So let's just stick.
0: Or are you going to have angels and demon soap operas or statues?
8: They have a crack at statues. What the heck?
0: Statues. Question number 12. Apart from religious figures, which historical woman appears in more statues around the world than anyone else, apart from religious figures?
8: Not a religious figure?
0: No, not a religious figure. Which historical woman appears in more statues around the world than anyone else?
8: Dame Edna Everage.
0: Ought to be, Richard, but you know what? You and I both know it's not. See you, mate. Bye-bye. Morris in Launceston. G'day, Morris.
9: Good morning, Phil. How are you?
0: Pretty good. We're up to question 12. Apart from religious figures, which historical woman appears in more statues around the world than anyone else?
9: Before I have a crack at that, Phil, going back to last night, the monkeys in the park.
0: Oh, yeah, monkeys in Launceston City Park, yeah.
9: Yes. Now, they've been de-sexed, so they can't breathe because they've got chlamydia. And they can't be let go back in the wild because they will naturally die and spread chlamydia.
0: Yep.
9: The park's all been redone since you were there in 1900.
0: Yep.
9: And, so that's up there. I think they're snow monkeys or spider monkeys or something.
0: Okay. Yeah, no, thanks. A lot of people texted in last night, Morris, in your absence, because you're my Launceston correspondent. A lot of people did text in and fill me in. Tell us, come on, question number 12. Apart from religious figures, which historical woman appears in more statues around the world than anyone else?
9: I've got no idea, so I was saying Queen Elizabeth.
0: Oh, I thought you had it. No, it's not Queen Elizabeth. Thanks, Morris. See you, mate. Bye-bye. Yes, no, sorry, it was Kieran Perkins. Was it Kieran Perkins? That's the one I was after, Kieran Perkins, not Grant Hackett. Thank you for those who've piled in on that. Gary from Oakley. G'day, Gary.
10: G'day, how are you?
0: Not bad. Apart from religious figures, which historical woman appears in more statues around the world than anyone else?
10: Is it Joan of Arc?
0: Not Joan of Arc, no.
10: Okay, sorry.
0: No, you might have got a clue from my previous caller. Martin from Grosvale. G'day, Martin.
11: Yeah, hi, Phil.
0: Apart from religious figures, which historical woman appears in more statues around the world than anyone else?
11: I was going to say Lady Godiva.
0: No, not Lady Godiva, no. Betty from Dapto. G'day, Bet.
12: Hello, Phil. How are you?
0: Pretty good, Bet, yes. Question 12, wrap. It's been slow going tonight, Bet, but what do you think? Apart from religious figures.
12: Well, I was going to say Joan of Arc, but that's been taken. And it wasn't right anyway, but... Oh, I can't think of anyone, really.
0: Queen Elizabeth was wrong.
12: Well, what about Queen... Queen... what was the other one? Not Queen Elizabeth, Queen... Oh, I can't think of her name. It's not Queen Mary. It's the older queen. That's what I think, but I can't think of her name.
0: Sorry.
12: I'm hopeless.
0: You are not hopeless, Betty, but nice talking to you anyway. All right, see you later. Bye-bye. Betty from Dapto. What about, who's going to help us out here? Lincoln in Gippsland. Hi, Lincoln.
13: Hi, how you going?
0: No, who do we need here, apart from religious figures? Which historical woman appears in more statues around the world than anyone else?
13: You've given a bit of a hint, so I'll go with Queen Victoria.
0: Correct. Yes, it is. It's Queen Victoria, strangely. All right, we're in statues. You can move to soap operas, Angels and Demons, or Famous Grants. It's up to you.
13: I might go please, mate.
0: Which one?
13: Angels and Demons.
0: Angels and Demons. All right. Question number 13. What colour is the angel Islington on the classic London Monopoly board?

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1: What colour is the Angel Islington on the classic London Monopoly board?
0: I'll just go blue, please, mate.
1: Blue, it is blue, yes. It's a pale blue. Very good. Question 14. We're in Angels and Demons. Lincoln, how many VFL AFL premierships have the Demons won, the Melbourne Demons? I'll give it to you plus or minus two.
0: Plus or minus two.
1: How many premierships have they won?
0: They just won one, haven't they?
1: Not correct, no. No, they've won a few more than that. Ian from Dover in Tassie. G'day, Ian.
2: Good morning.
1: Morning. Question 14, Angels and Demons. How many VFL AFL premierships have the Melbourne Demons won?
2: The Melbourne Demons.
1: I'll give it to you plus or minus two.
2: Three.
1: No. Not close. Thanks.
2: Thanks, Bill.
1: Thanks, mate. Bye-bye. Not close, no. Frank from Swan Hill. G'day, Frank.
3: How you doing?
1: Not bad. What do you reckon?
3: Oh, I'm not sure on this, but they were one of the earlier sides, so I think they won a whole bunch when there were about five sides in the competition. So I'm going to go nine.
1: Not correct. I'll give it to you plus or minus two, not nine. Matt from Aberfoyle Park. G'day, Matt.
4: G'day.
1: How many were after?
4: Not nine, I'll say 12.
1: I'll give it to you because I said I'd give it to you plus or minus two. It was 13. Very good. All right. Question number 15, we're in Angels and Demons, but you can move to famous grants or soap operas or statues.
4: Let's stay where we are.
1: Angels and Demons. The Weeping Angels are a race of aliens. From which TV series?
4: Oh, I saw this too. Doctor Who.
1: Correct. Yes, they are from Doctor Who. Bomba-da-dum, bomba-da-dum, bomba-da-dum. Yes. very good. All righty. Staying with Angels and Demons?
4: Sure, why not?
1: Which TV series originally starred Kate Jackson, Farrah Fawcett and Jacqueline Smith as the title trio?
4: Charlie's Angels.
1: It was, yes, Charlie's Angel.
5: Once upon a time, there were three little girls who went to the police academy. And they were each assigned very hazardous duties. But I took them away from all that, and now they work for me. My name is Charlie.
1: And these are my angels. Yes, all right. Question 17. Okay, we're in Angels and Demons. There's one left there. Otherwise, if it's famous grants, statues or soap operas.
4: Let's go to famous grants or grants.
1: Why not? Question number 17. In 2016, which TV presenter won the Australian Endurance Championship motor race?
4: Grant Denyer.
1: Correct, it was. It was Grant Denyer. All right. Question number 18. We're staying. There's one left in famous grants or grants.
4: Okay, why not?
1: What sport does Charlotte Grant play for Australia?
4: Oh, I haven't got a clue. Soccer.
1: Correct. Was that a stab in the dark?
4: Absolutely. Yeah. I've got to go soccer or rugby, and soccer took out the title.
1: Yeah, well, playing for Australia, it's got to be, what, cricket or, you know, anyway. That's it for famous grants. Okay, we're up to question 19. We've got Angels and Demons, soap operas or statues?
4: Let's go soap operas.
1: Soap operas it is. Question number 19. Terry Inglis, Gail Lewis and Christina Alessi are among the six wives of which Neighbours character?
4: right. So I'm looking for a Neighbours character that's had lots of wives.

0: Terry Inglis, Gail Lewis, Christina Alessi are among the six wives of which Neighbours character?
1: I don't know if I could name one Neighbours character except for Harold, but he only had the one wife. So let's go with one of the Robinsons, because that's about as good as I can go. Who was... what about Dale? I don't know. Mr. Robinson. that'll give someone an option.
0: That's going to give someone a mighty leg up, Matt. See you, mate. Thank you. That's going to give someone a mighty leg up. Andrew in Smithton. Hi, Andrew.
2: G'day, Cover.
0: Terry Inglis, Gail Lewis and Christina Alessi are among the six wives of which Neighbours character? You've had a big leg up here.
2: I didn't actually hear that because I was turning my radio off, so I didn't get the big leg up. I watched all the Neighbours. You know what? I'm going to have to bow out.
0: No, no worries. Thanks, Andrew. Bye-bye. See you, mate. Steve from Togamall. G'day, Steve.
3: I'm speaking now. I'm in the bathroom, that's why I'm a bit echoey.
0: Yeah.
3: Can I, before I get this wrong or right, I think I know because I know he played the character.
0: And you've been given a big leg up.
3: Colin in Laylaw, you know I'm an ex-Lawler boy, Phil. Colin, I'll be down at Lawler on the 1st of August for a Lawler Football Club under-15s premiership reunion from 1975. So I hope to catch up with you and debate about the name.
0: Hey.
3: I think it's Paul Robinson, played by Stephen Dennis.
0: It is Paul Robinson, yes.

0: they do indeed. All right, I'll tell you what, Steve, nice work. But I'll put you on hold because we're going to go to the news. We're up to question 19, so we'll see whether we can clean these up straight after the news. If that's okay, we could call you as well. All right, thanks for playing. More after the news.
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0: ABC News with Andrew Kaloupas. Donald Trump is insisting the US deal allowing Saudi Arabia to develop nuclear energy industry has one major condition. The Arab Kingdom must formally recognise the State of Israel. Here's Nick Parmeter.
1: In his first comments about the nuclear agreement since its announcement, the US president says Saudi Arabia will have to join the Abraham Accords for the deal to go ahead. He also says there will be no enrichment of uranium by Riyadh under the plan. The US has long seen the normalization of ties between Saudi Arabia and Israel as one of its great diplomatic goals, given the power and influence the oil-rich nation has in the region. The Biden administration seemed to come close before the war in Gaza erupted and Saudi Arabia took a harder stance against Israel. It's previously said it would only recognise Israel if it in turn recognised a Palestinian state, something the Netanyahu government has refused to do.
0: Oil prices have increased sharply after the Iranian-backed Houthi movement in Yemen said it had attacked two Saudi Arabian oil tankers in the Red Sea. The BBC's Yola Nell reports from Jerusalem.
2: There were already reports of a number of oil tankers changing course after the Houthis warned ships to avoid Saudi ports. But now, Saudi Arabia's state news agency says that a locally owned tanker was hit, causing a fire. All crew members are said to be safe. The new declared blockade of Saudi ports by Yemen's Houthis, prompted, they say, by a Saudi blockade of territory they control and a recent attack on Sana'a Airport, has the potential to widen the Iran war and further disrupt global energy supplies and maritime trade.
0: Another $4.5 billion is being invested in Adelaide's naval shipbuilding industry as it prepares to build AUKUS nuclear-powered submarines. Here's defence correspondent Tom Lowry.
3: The federal government will today confirm an additional $4.6 billion will be spent developing the Osborne shipyards to prepare it to build five AUKUS submarines. It brings the total funding allocated to construction at the shipyards to $8.5 billion. The new submarine shipyards will be 10 times the size of the existing shipyards, which are building the Navy's Hunter frigates. Deputy Prime Minister Richard Marles will announce the new funding at Osborne today, on the sidelines of Labor's national conference in Adelaide. The conference is unlikely to debate the party's stance on the AUKUS pact.
0: Labor backbencher Ed Husic says the Israeli embassy's strong criticism of Labor's draft policy on Israel is inappropriate. The embassy issued a four-page statement on Monday taking issue with the party's draft policy. It argues it places too much responsibility for ongoing conflict on Israel and not enough on Palestinian leaders or Hamas. Mr. Husic says the complaint is an incredible intervention.
4: I do think it's inappropriate, and I do think it's part of it's out of their playbook. I could never imagine an Australian government, through our embassy or our officials, issuing such public commentary in that way, but I think it's to be expected.
0: More than 100 British millionaires have written to the British government asking to be taxed more. The group says it would lead to a more equal society and devolve wealth and power from the very richest. They've suggested a 2% wealth tax on assets worth almost $20 million. One of those involved is tech entrepreneur and investor Mark Robinson.
5: This is about, as a society, saying we have an unfairness in the growth of wealth, and together the wealthiest could share a bit more of the burden. The world's leading economists, Gabriel Zucman, Joseph Stiglitz, Thomas Piketty, there's some of the best thinkers of economics in the world, are applying themselves to this problem, and all believe the way forward to have a better, more equal society, both in the UK and worldwide, is to look at taxing wealth more effectively.
0: Parts of Japan are sweltering through a heatwave as the country deals with what it has recently dubbed cruelly hot days. North Asia correspondent Natalie Whiting has more from Tokyo.
6: Certainly Japan has hot and humid summers, but it has been getting worse seemingly in recent years. I mean, that's what prompted the creation of this new term to describe cruelly hot days. That came after some record-breaking temperatures last year and record-breaking cases of a heat stroke. So look, certainly it is a growing concern, and we've seen figures coming out just recently about heat stroke cases. Last week, 10,000 cases of heat stroke, people taken to hospital, some of those fatal. So it is certainly a big concern.
0: That's the latest from ABC News. For more news at any time, head to our website at abc.net.au/news.
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0: Yes, well, hello, and how are you? Philip Clark with you on ABC Radio. This is Nightlife, and we're into the last hour of the program. How are you? Thanks for dropping in, and I hope you're getting us loud and clear wherever you are. It's the last hour of the show, 1:06 Eastern. It's 11:06 in WA. Hi, everyone. South Australia and the Territory, 24:21, and everywhere else listening in the Pacific and around the world. Glad you could spend the time with us. 1-300-800-222 is my number. Coming up, we've got issues of the day. Commonwealth Games kicks off tomorrow. Anybody interested in it? Also, working from home. There's a funny story about a gadget that's being sold. I'll tell you about it as well. And also Dave's disc, of course, in the last hour. We're very much looking forward to this. We've got a look at Glen Campbell and the legendary songwriter Jimmy Webb with their track Wichita Lineman. That is all coming our way too. But in the meantime, though, we've got to fix up a little thing that we call
1: the Mighty Challenge.
0: Steve from Tokenball was up on deck. We're up to question number 20. G'day, Steve.
2: Hey, Phil. Waffle a bit now, it's after one, but the Lawler where I grew up was the home of the Bloods.
0: Yes.
2: I ended up playing for South Melbourne, Sydney.
0: Oh, yeah. Bloods,
2: yeah. And I live in Tokenball.
0: Hey.
2: Home of the Bloods.
0: Hey, go to the Bloods.
2: Go to the Bloods.
0: Go to the Bloods. I mean, they're leaking oil at the moment, Steve.
2: Oh, no, we're doing a heavy training load at the moment, Phil. Oh,
0: okay.
2: That's my theory, and we're up against
0: The Giants. I know. We're up against the Giants. Mind you, we're ahead in this local derby thing. So.
2: Oh, we are a lot, yeah.
0: Yeah, we're well ahead still.
2: I remember when we lost them down in Tassie, actually.
0: I know, but the Giants will be off the rebound after Essendon last week, so you know what? It could be
2: we're off the rebound too.
0: Well, we're off the big rebound.
2: A couple
0: of rebounds. Hey, question 20, what do you reckon?
2: Yeah.
0: We're in soap operas.
2: Oh, yeah, well...
0: you can move to statues, angels and demons, if you like.
2: I'm familiar with most of them. My first wife, she was always in the soapy side to watch them. Don't know, but I've met a few statues in my time. I'll go statues.
0: Statues. Erected in 1989, a bronze statue of which animal can be found in the financial district of Manhattan in New York?
2: Ooh. Well, Manhattan, I'm thinking Wolf of Wall Street, so I'm saying a wolf.
0: Not a wolf.
2: All right, no worries, Phil.
0: Thanks, Steve. Bye-bye. Thank you. No. No. My text says perhaps... The correct answer was Paul Robinson, the bloke who said Mr. Robinson was right. No. You might remember. You didn't. You may have misheard. He said he didn't know the bloke's first name. I did give him the opportunity. Cameron from South Perth will know this. Hi, Cameron.
3: How are you?
0: Pretty good. Question 20. Erected in 1989, a bronze statue of which animal can be found in the financial district of Manhattan in New York?
3: Bull.
0: Correct. A bull. I knew with your extensive shareholdings, Cameron, you'd know that.
3: Yeah, my best them. Yeah.
0: That's right. Have you looked at your share in the kitchen drawer? That's right. Question number 21. We're in statues. But
3: stay there.
0: Stay here. Which famous statue can be found at the summit of Mount Corcovado?
3: Christ the Redeemer.
0: Correct. Cameron, you're on a roll. Boom. Boom. It must be all your extensive shareholdings, Cameron. It's a sharp job.
3: Oh, yeah. Yeah.
0: Question 22. There's only four left here, Cameron.
3: Good. Staying in statues.
0: Staying in statues. Look at him go. Confident. A famous bronze statue by the Greek sculptor Myron depicts an ancient Greek athlete throwing a what?
3: A javelin.
0: Not a javelin.
3: No, oh, there you go.
0: There you go. Thanks, Cameron. Bye-bye. No, it's not a javelin. Hillary had the bull. Jane Hobart had the bull. Good, yes. Robin had Christ the Redeemer. Katie, it's that statue, you know, the statue with Christ with his arms outstretched on top of Mount Corcovado. G'day, Katie.
4: Hello, how are you going?
0: Pretty good. We've only got four left here. We've got, where are we? Two in statues, one in soap operas and one in Angels and Demons.
4: Okay, let's go.
0: A famous bronze statue by the Greek sculptor Myron depicts an ancient Greek athlete throwing a what?
4: A discus.
0: Correct.
4: I got one right.
0: Hey.
4: I finally got one right.
0: A discus, indeed. Okay, we're up to question 23. Irene had a discus. Harry in the Bay had a discus. George from Fremantle. Hi, George, had a discus as well. Katie?
4: Yes?
0: Staying with statues?
4: Yeah, why not?
0: In which Australian state would you find a statue of Red Dog?
4: I should know this, and I can't think of it. I'll say New South Wales.
0: Not New South Wales.
4: No, I knew it wasn't, but I was hoping.
0: Thanks, Katie.
4: But I got one right.
0: Yeah, you did get one right. Good on you. You did get one right. Di from Mandurah has got the right answer, yes. Liz from Canapa Point. Hi, Liz.
5: Hi, Phil. It's Western Australia.
0: Yes. In which Australian state would you find a statue of Red Dog? It is indeed Western Australia.
6: You're invited to experience the incredible true story of a dog.
7: Red Dog.
8: No dogs on the bus. All the sad faces in the world won't work, so you can just stop.
9: It's come to our attention that you're in serious violation of park rules.
10: No dogs allowed.
11: I don't own Red Dog. He's accepted and cared for by the town.
10: If you don't get rid of him, we get rid of you.
6: He changed their lives forever. Sometimes you pick the dog. Sometimes the dog picks you.
0: Yes, Red Dog. Very good. All righty, Liz, we've only got two left here. We've got one in soap operas and one in Angels and Demons.
5: Soap opera, please.
0: First broadcast in 1973. Which long-running American soap opera is set in the fictional Genoa City?
5: I don't know this, but I'm just going to go The Bold and the Beautiful.
0: Not The Bold and the Beautiful.
5: All right, thank you.
0: See ya, bye. Not The Bold and the Beautiful. Jane in Hobart had West Australia. So did Karen from Mullumbimby. Right, we've got two left here and we've got spots free. Come on, 1-300-800-222. 1-300-800-222. Spots free, you get straight through. We're up to question 24. Right, soap operas. First broadcast in 1973. Which long-running American soap opera is set in the fictional Genoa City? It's not The Bold and the Beautiful. Someone's telling me that the dog in the movie, in the Red Dog movie, was Coco, was born and bred in Denali in Victoria. Oh, good. Isn't that where they have the Kelpie competitions every year? Robert on the road. G'day, Robert.
12: G'day, mate. How are you going?
0: I'm pretty good, yeah. Hey, first broadcast in 1973, which long-running American soap opera is set in the fictional Genoa City?
12: I'll take a guess and say Days of Our Lives.
0: Not Days of Our Lives, no. There may be only one left. Is there Angus from Cooma? Hi, Angus.
13: G'day, how are you?
0: Pretty good. I bet you it's chilly tonight in Cooma.
13: Yeah, it's going to get quite chilly. I think it's only going to get to a maximum of 9 or 10 tomorrow.
0: So. Yeah, yeah. Very, very cold. It'll be a minus overnight, I'm sure.
13: Oh, yeah, yeah. Well, it's really. I got down to about minus 8 the other morning. So.
0: Ooh. Crackingly cold, yeah. All righty. Question number 24, soap operas. First broadcast in 1973. Which long-running American soap opera is set in the fictional Genoa City?
13: Just trying to think. It's on the tip of my tongue, and I can't. Is it Falcon Crest?
0: Not Falcon Crest, no. Sorry, yeah. Angus. Stay warm. See ya. No, it's not Falcon Crest. Karen from Manham on the Murray. G'day, Karen.
7: Hi, how are you?
0: Not bad.
7: That's
0: what
7: good.
0: Do you reckon? First broadcast in 1973, which long-running American soap opera is set in the fictional Genoa City?
7: Is it The Young and the Restless?
0: Yes. Not The Bold and the Beautiful. It's The Young and the Restless.

0: Yes. And says it's probably a good sign of national intelligence that the soap opera category takes a while to answer. Gee, that's harsh.
1: The music is about the best thing about the Young and the Restless.
0: The music, yes.
1: Yeah.
0: Oh, I did attempt. I did what? I had
1: the
0: a crack
1: rude
0: at
1: and the ugly. I call yeah. Bold and the Beautiful.
0: I had a crack at the Bold and the Beautiful for a bit. I mean, dear, oh dear. Actually, Days of Our Lives was worse.
1: I agree.
0: What was that other one about the? What was the other one about the oil man from? What was it called? I'm trying to think.
1: Not Dallas.
0: Yeah, Dallas. Yeah. That was people.
1: That was good.
0: I'm told by people that this was a superior soap opera. There you go.
1: It was good.
0: Oh, dear. All righty, we've got we've only got one left.
1: Mm-hmm.
0: Mm-hmm. We're in a category called Angels and Demons.
1: Oh, goodness.
0: Now, I need your knowledge of poetry here, Karen.
1: Yeah, okay.
0: Question number 25. The demons Mammon, Beelzebub, and Moloch appear in which 1667 poem written to justify the ways of God to men?
1: It was just a tad before my time.
0: Yeah. I remember it well myself, but I mean,
1: no idea. The only thing I could think of is, I don't know, the rhyme of the Ancient Mariner, but I have no idea.
0: Yeah, well, you're reaching into the cupboard and rustling around there, and that's fair enough, Karen, but that's not it.
1: Oh, well.
0: Sorry. Bye.
1: Next time.
0: See ya.
1: Thanks. Bye.
0: See ya. No, it is not. All right. We are up to question 25. Vicky from Kamala. G'day, Vicky.
2: Yes.
0: I should have played the drum roll for you, shouldn't I? We are up to question 25.
2: It's probably not necessary.
0: Necessary, Vicky. Question 25. The demons Mammon, Beelzebub, and Moloch appear in which 1667 poem written to justify the ways of God to men?
2: Yeah, no Bradbury for me tonight, Phil. Sorry.
0: No, all right. Sorry, Vicky. That's a pity to hear, but what about Sam from Woodland? G'day, Sam.
3: Oh, Phil, how are you, mate?
0: Yeah, not bad.
3: I was, Red Dog Dampier.
0: Oh, yeah.
3: Statue of Dampier.
0: Oh, yeah.
3: As opposed to the dog on the tucker box.
0: Yes. I haven't seen the Red Dog statue. Is it, how big is it?
3: It's about a metre and a half off the ground, life size.
0: Okay.
3: It's nothing like it. So.
0: Oh, okay. Yeah, the dog in the tucker box is a bit underwhelming, actually.
3: Yeah, or Chief Havoc, the greyhound in Gunnedah, another good statue.
0: Yeah. Hey, question 25. The demons Mammon, Beelzebub, and Moloch appear in which 1667 poem written to justify the ways of God to men?
3: It's a big swing and probably not, but Dante's Inferno.
0: Nice work, but not correct. Yeah, it could have been. It's not, though, Dante's Inferno. No. Andy in Bateman's Bay. Hello, Andy.
4: Yeah, hi, that was my guess, and the only thing that reading a few hymns, something like Thomas More or one of those people. Thanks, bye.
0: No good, thank you. No, it's not. We've got lines free. Who wants it? 1-300-800-222. Terry in Perth. Hello, Terry.
5: G'day.
0: The demons Mammon, Beelzebub and Moloch appear in which 1667 poem written to, quote, justify the ways of God to men?
5: Well, Moloch was a fallen angel, and it was called Paradise Lost.
0: Correct. Yes, indeed, and that is entirely correct, Terry. Nice work and well done.
5: He was a bad guy, old Moloch.
0: He was a bad guy, that's right. Yeah. Yep.
5: He was one of Satan's guys, you know.
0: Yeah, yeah.
5: He was a bit of a devil, mate.
0: If you might, you might say.
5: Yeah, thanks. He was from Tasmania.
0: Oh, well, there you go. There's a few of those, Terry. Thank you, mate. We'll put you on hold and get some details from you. And the magnet is yours. Carol from Kingston had Paradise Lost. Jane in Hobart was going for Dante's Inferno as well. Although I think it was about the 14th century. Yes, it was earlier, Dante's Inferno, Jane. Stephen Tokenwell said the black caviar statue in the Gambie is great to see as well. I haven't seen that either. Okay. Is that life-size, Steve? Tell me about it. Give us a call, 1-300-800-222. Caroline from Narrabeen and Amanda from Victor Harbour also had Paradise Lost as well. All right, nice work, everyone, and thank you.
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0: Dave's disc coming up, and anybody interested in the Commonwealth Games, or are we being a bit world weary after the World Cup? Starts tomorrow. Commonwealth Games kicks off on tomorrow morning Australian time in Glasgow. Remember, this is the Commonwealth Games that Victoria didn't want, and they pulled. Remember, they pulled the pin. And the state government pulled out. A cost estimates, they thought, ballooned past $6 billion. You can hardly blame them. Do you think the Commonwealth Games are a must-watch frenzy of a sporting action, or has it all rather gone off the boil and off the track? Say 1-300-800-222 is the number. Love to have a chat. Here's the Temptations.

0: Yes, the Temptations and My Girl. Alrighty, what's happening in Issue of the Day?
1: Issue of the Day.
0: You might have some issues yourself. Kerry from Kangaroo Point. Hi, Kerry.
2: Hello, Phil. Yeah, a few memories with the Commonwealth Games. I think they're on the wane, but I've got a couple of great memories. Lisa Curry, she won 10 medals in all in the Commonwealth Games, and she won 3 in Brisbane. Remember, like it was yesterday. She's won 10 in all, including 7 gold. And at one stage, she held every Commonwealth and Australian record except in backstroke.
0: She was a tremendous athlete, wasn't she? She really was.
2: Yeah, she certainly was. And the other great memory is the 2 great milers in Vancouver in 1958, Roger Bannister and John Landy. The first one, Bannister broke the world record, the first one to break the 4 minutes, and Landy was the second, and they met in Vancouver.
0: Oh, yeah.
2: 1958, and Bannister beat him.
0: And Bannister beat him, didn't he? Yeah, that's right.
2: Yeah, he sat on his shoulder. Yeah, he had the fastest sprint, Phil. That was the difference. I mean, Landy could keep a pace, but the other guy had sprint, and he was just too good.
0: Landy, fantastic athlete. That's right. It was a really thrilling time in middle distance racing, wasn't it?
2: Oh, it certainly was. I can remember it because I was always interested in sport, and because it was Bannister. Because he was a doctor. I actually had a friend who was lectured by him.
0: Oh, yeah. Okay.
2: She was a doctor from England. Yeah, she did a time in England. She said that she'd attended his lectures because he became very famous in that field.
0: Mm. Yeah, it's the Commonwealth Games, they used to be much bigger than they were. And I mean, I think they probably have declined in importance a bit, do you think, Kerry?
2: Oh, yeah. Well, I hear, Phil, they're down to 10 events. Is that correct? I love most sports. I follow it, but I find it very hard. The Olympics get me because that's the best in the world.
0: It's the pinnacle, isn't it? Particularly if sports like athletics and swimming and so on. Yeah, yeah.
2: Yes, it's a shame because they've had their day, and Brisbane had great games in that too.
0: Well, I think they served a purpose. You know, I do. I think they've served a purpose. But these days, there are so many national. I mean, international. You know, World Cups and comps and so on. I don't know. I mean, look, I've no skin off anybody's nose for having a crack at it. That's fine. But you wonder how much. I'm glad Glasgow's not spending a lot of money on it. It's a pity about Victoria and what happened there.
2: Did somebody say that it's going to cost $6 billion?
0: Yeah, well, that's what they Victorians were estimating. They ended up forking out $500 million for
2: his
0: compo. You know, like it was what a waste of money.
2: Yeah, it was. It's certainly the case. But anyway, Phil, that's nice to bring back a few memories.
0: Yeah, and, good on
2: particularly
0: you.
2: Lisa Curry, because she really, she sort of captured the Commonwealth Games here in Brisbane with what she did.
0: Thanks, Kerry. See you, mate.
2: Okay,
0: bye. Bye-bye. Thanks for bringing that memory back as well. Sally from Ingleburn. Hello, Sally.
3: Hi, Phil. Phil, regarding Hanson's opinion about domestic violence.
0: Oh, yeah.
3: Mm-hmm. On Seven Spotlight, she said, we're playing, this is a game of chess we're playing.
0: Mm.
3: I wonder if what she just said is a part of that chess game. Because you really have to wonder, is she either that stupid or is she doing it on purpose to grab headlines?
0: Yeah, well.
3: Because if she is, she's doing it at the expense of a lot of females who are being either beaten or killed.
0: Yeah. Yes, the comments haven't gone down that well. I mean, she has been saying these things for a long time, Sally. The issue now is that because of the polls, everyone's paying more attention to what she says.
3: Yeah, I remember her saying that years ago, but I never thought she'd continue on with it.
0: Yeah.
3: I just, you really have to wonder, does she even look at the news and know what's going on around her as she claims to be?
0: Mm.
3: Or is she doing this on purpose? Because if she is, God Almighty, you know, her day of reckoning should come. It really should.
0: Thanks, Sally.
3: Bye.
0: See ya. You may agree or disagree. 1-300-800-222. Paul from Esperance, who's the chief. He's the chief policy officer or the chief communications officer for the Nightlife Party. G'day, Paul.
1: Chief Communications, a bit hard, mate. I'm in remote Australia with one telecommunications provider.
0: Gee, we can hardly hear you. I thought you'd be on the Elon Musk satellite ball.
1: Yeah, no, don't do anything with that, mate. Just a little writer reply about the lady that said she was keeping score about drunk old blokes and street chicks. I hope she realises that Rod and I are both driving trucks.
0: Yes, Paul, and I never thought it was directed at you, mate.
1: Well, maybe I took it offensively wrong, but I don't drink full stop, mate. And by the way, I achieved HSC, and I was taught politics by an ex Fraser Government Liberal senator, mate.
0: Which one?
1: Lawrence Neal.
0: Who?
1: Lawrence Neal.
0: Oh, okay. Oh, Lawrence Neal. Okay, yeah.
1: Yeah. He did a pretty good job when he was in there.
0: Yeah.
1: He didn't teach us Labor or Liberal or anything like that. He taught us our political system versus the rest of the world, why ours is the best, and how to spot dirty tricks.
0: Hey, Paul, are you saying that someone made the accusation that truck drivers were dumb or something?
1: Well, that's what it says. How like he said, drunk old men versus literate chicks, mate. Now, Rod's well-read. I'm well-read. Because we were the first two on, and she was the third, mate. So I was pretty offended by it, eh?
0: Oh, Paul, I wouldn't be offended, mate. As anybody knows who's listened to this program, there's plenty of dumb truck drivers on, Paul, who don't sound too dumb to me.
1: Yeah, exactly, mate, yeah.
0: Yep. Good on you, mate. See ya. You keep doing what you're doing, Paul, because we need you.
1: Yeah, we need to get up and get against the rude, nasty redhead, mate. That lady, that's right. So right.
0: All righty. Thanks, Paul. Yes, that's right. Chief Communications Officer. I'm sure that's right. Because I think Rod's the Chief Policy Officer, aren't you, Rod?
4: So you anointed me last night, yeah.
0: Yeah, well, I'm not saying you're keeping the job forever because, you know, we can have a reshuffle at any moment, Rod.
4: Well, yeah, I fear that. When it's all said and done, we're all only deck chairs on the deck.
0: It's a political... it's a party, the nightlife party. So as you know, there's bound to be backstabbing, Rod.
4: Yeah. Well, speaking of...
0: what's up? You want to talk about the Commonwealth Games? Yeah.
4: Yeah. The reason Victoria didn't get it is a bit more fundamental than what you said. One, there was never any chance of us getting it. It was done purely simply as a pre-election stunt. Because they would never... The original estimate put forth by our illustrious lockdown manager here in the wonderful state of Victoria was that it was going to cost Victoria between $1.6 and $2 billion to stage the Commonwealth Games. And that was never going to happen, seeing as how it cost $900 million to stage the 2006 Commonwealth Games in Victoria, and all they had to do was build the housing. They used all the existing venues in Melbourne. So it was $900 million for housing 20 years earlier, and they were going to have to build venues all over the state. It was never going to cost only $2 billion.
0: No, wasn't that the big mistake that they said it was going to spread it out all over regional Victoria, and that meant building all these new venues?
4: That was promised wholly and solely to get votes at the election.
0: Yeah.
4: And then he turned around and it wasn't $500 million we ended up paying to not hold the host, it was $700 million.
0: Yeah.
4: So we had the $700 million. Plus the $1.3 billion we had to pay for not building a road that we'd signed up to build. We should really only be $190 billion in debt instead of $192 billion in debt. Dan Andrews should pay the other $2 billion himself out of his own pocket.
0: Yeah.
4: Because he cost us the money.
0: Yes, I know. It was a complete schmozzle, Rod. You are quite right. Rod, your line's a bit rickety, Rod, so we might say goodnight, but thank you for raising it. The line is a bit rickety, that is all. And just one quick one from Steve from Tokenbull. G'day, Steve.
5: Yeah, Phil, black caviar.
0: Yeah.
5: I think it's either a full size or a three quarter. I've sent some photos through on the text line.
0: Yeah.
5: Don't know if they come through with me standing next to it. I'm 6'5". And also another one, Sir Hubert Opperman at Rochester.
0: Oh, yeah. I've got the photos. There you are. Yeah, here you are. There you go, Steve. And, yes. So it's a it's a pretty. It's sort of 3/4 size, maybe, isn't it? Yeah, maybe.
5: I reckon because it wasn't a big horse. It was a small horse.
0: Yeah, I know, but you're a big bloke.
5: And the statue of Sir Weary Dunlop opposite the Art Centre in Melbourne, St Kilda Road.
0: Yeah.
5: That's life size. That's about 6 foot tall.
0: Yeah.
5: And I actually jumped a rope in Venice to touch Rodin's The Thinker. And my pre-digital cameras, my wife at the time, she took a quick photo, but it was blurry.
0: Thank you, Steve.
5: Behind the Venus Milo with my arms out.
0: Stop it. Thank you. Thank you, Steve. Nice work. All right. Thanks, everyone.
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0: Alrighty, it's that time of the week.
7: It's time for Dave's Discs.
0: Dave.
8: Hello, mate.
0: Looking forward to this.
8: Yeah, me too. It's a good one tonight. I told you about a book recently,
0: mm-hmm.
8: a biography of Jimmy Webb. He was earning so much money. He was writing so many good songs. The record company said to them, don't pay me in checks anymore, royalty checks. He said, give me a car instead, maybe plate it with gold. So they did, and he couldn't drive it around Los Angeles because it was too heavy.
0: Oh.
8: He'd try and make a turn and just go, yeah, anyway, we should talk about Jimmy Webb.
0: Gold-plated car.
8: It was gold-plated. That's a lot of money. Anyway, shall we talk about Jimmy Webb?
0: Oh, I think we should.
8: Okay. Like hand in glove. Sometimes two perfectly suited people meet and create magic together. On Nightlife tonight, two of the most successful musical souls to grace our airwaves on the wireless and on our turntables back in the 60s and 70s, one of the most respected mainstream country music artists of all time, matched with a lyrical genius who provided the songs. The track I'll feature is from the great Glen Campbell, and penned by one of the world's most successful songwriters, Jimmy Webb. Glen Campbell was the most successful at interpreting the songs that Jimmy Webb created. Those songs, touching on an innocent Americana, weave together with storylines of fully formed characters that we could all identify with through a very sophisticated melody. Glen Campbell was one of 12 children who grew up in a household where everyone played guitar. He began playing at the age of 4. By the time Campbell was 14, he'd become such an outstanding guitarist that he decided to leave home and tour with his uncle as a professional performing musician. In 1960, and with a move to Los Angeles, his style garnered a reputation in country and on the rock circuit. And he'd support his keep by session work, recording on tracks for Frank Sinatra, Johnny Cash, Dean Martin, the Mamas and Papas, oh, and especially for Elvis Presley. Super producer and creator of The Wall of Sound, Phil Spector, would record with Glen Campbell on his sessions with artists that dominated the charts, and he was a particular favourite for the session work with Brian Wilson at the desk for the Beach Boys. In fact, Glen Campbell toured with the Beach Boys at the time of Brian Wilson's illness. He'd come to be a part of a loose collective of Los Angeles-based studio musicians who played on thousands of iconic recordings, top 40 hits, TV themes, advertising. Tagged as the Wrecking Crew, their names were unknown to the public, but they became the go-to musicians for top producers in Los Angeles. Glen Campbell's virtuoso guitar styling was finally given creative license on his debut album, The Astounding 12-String Guitar of Glen Campbell. But the master guitarist would soon reveal that soothing tenor voice he possessed. He'd demonstrate a styling that was a synergy, perfectly matched at the meeting point between country and pop music with his debut track, Gentle on My Mind. It's no-

Gentle on My Mind would soar the charts and cross over between genres. It set the stage for a career for Glen Campbell of 40 or so albums for Capitol Records, including 12 albums that went gold and 7 that would go on to sales of platinum. It's at this point in time when the ex-Wrecking Crew session musician would become a household name through the majestic symbiosis he'd uncover with the words and melodies

Glen Campbell would sell over a million copies of By the Time I Get to Phoenix, and the cinematic, melancholic character conjured by the pen and piano of Jimmy Webb was given that full orchestration so richly deserved with the melodies. Songwriter Jimmy Webb wrote the track in the mid-1960s, it was, while he was working at a music publishing company in Los Angeles. And he originally offered the song to Johnny Rivers, who recorded it first back in 1965. But session guitarist and rising performer Glen Campbell was given a crack at it too. And it was this version that would peak at number 2 on the Billboard Hot Country Music Charts and number 26 on the Hot 100. The track would win both Glen Campbell and Jimmy Webb 2 Grammy Awards back in 1968. It would be followed up by the pair collaborating on the song that we're going to feature tonight on Nightlife, and that winning formula that would be secured with the track Galveston. Jimmy Webb wrote this song while sitting on the beach in Galveston, Texas. He was inspired by the crashing waves, the soaring seabirds, the coastal beauty, and its juxtaposition to the nightly news that was filtering in from the jungles of Vietnam. Jimmy Webb crafted a fictional narrative around a young soldier heading off to battle who pines for his hometown and the woman he left behind. Soldiers' homesick visions coming.

Galveston would resonate deeply and become a snapshot in time for a generation. Its themes within the fear of dying. Jimmy Webb wasn't writing an anti-war protest song as such, but rather a story about an individual caught up in a war he didn't fully understand, simply wishing to be back home, drying the tears of his loved one who weeps for his return. Glen Campbell would become a superstar in the 70s, and he'd swap not just the radio airwaves, but also he'd come onto the box with his program, the Glen Campbell Good Time Hour. And he'd be at the flicks too. He'd be raking it in at the box office movies like Norwood and that classic Western tale of vengeance and justice adapted from Charles Portis's 1968 novel, True Grit.

0: true Brit.
1: Glen Campbell saw the stratosphere as an all-round entertainer. He cut his teeth in the business and would broaden out the sound of the 70s with a country crossover styling that would introduce artists such as our own Olivia Newton-John onto the charts. He'd go on to record the work of newly emerging songsmiths such as Merle Haggard and the compositions from Brooklyn songwriter Larry Weiss in 1974 that would top the global charts, a track about ambition, disappointment, and the persistence needed to chase a dream. Weiss wrote it as an expression of his own struggles to make it in the industry, hustling through the buildings such as Brill on Broadway. Glen Campbell would create his signature tune with the song, which became one of the biggest crossover hits of the decade, Rhine

summit the music charts with a follow-up song that has its roots tracing back to New Orleans. Musician and producer Alan Toussaint, who wrote it as a nostalgic tribute to his childhood in the rural Louisiana backwoods, listening to stories told under starry night.

Glen Campbell was an amalgam of genres, country, folk, pop, and a real shapeshifter of music and lyrical idioms. Tonight, let's head back to the beginning of Glen Campbell's career, emerging out of that wrecking crew, discovering his voice, and from his chrysalis in the studio session work onto the stage in front of a global audience. Jimmy Webb was driving a tractor in his teens when he first heard Glen Campbell's voice. A farm boy in Laverne, Oklahoma, he was helping to plough a neighbour's field when it came on the radio. It transfixed him, so much so that he turned the tractor the wrong way, destroyed a garden bed, a duck pond, and finally, the tractor itself. That night, he prayed he'd be able to write a song as good as the one he heard on the radio that day, that Glen Campbell would sing. That dream took about 6 years, but it was a defining moment in the life of the songwriter. I highly recommend reading his book, The Cake and the Rain. The story goes even further. Yes, Jimmy Webb, he wrote that multi-million-selling smash hit, MacArthur Park, but starting out, he sought out that voice and made his journey to Los Angeles a defining moment of his career. Jimmy Webb would be introduced to Glen Campbell in a recording studio during a session for a Chevrolet commercial. By this time,

and walked into the session. Campbell looked up from his guitar at the young songwriter and bluntly told him, "Get a haircut." The two would collaborate over a masterpiece of a song that tells the story of an everyday blue-collar worker longing for romance while suspended above the desolate prairie landscape. It was inspired by a drive that Jimmy Webb took through the flat plains of Oklahoma. He spotted a lone telephone linesman perched above an endless horizon on a telephone pole. The lyrical craftsman envisioned himself in the fella's shoes. Contriving his scenarios, Jimmy Webb began imagining what he might be hearing and thinking while that fellow up that pole was on the job. Jimmy Webb recorded an unfinished demo of the song and left it for Glen Campbell to have a listen to. A third verse was going to be added to complete the track. Campbell felt the song didn't need that extra verse and instead filled the gap with a now famous guitar interlude. Jimmy Webb later explained that the song is not just about a linesman, but about anyone doing solitary, arduous work who is able to think extraordinary thoughts. Tonight, we give it a spin to all the late-night workers who tune in every week to Nightlife. Glen Campbell and his producer, Al DeLauri, loved this song so much they went straight into Capitol Records, Studio A in Los Angeles, and almost immediately recorded after hearing this demo. They arranged a shimmering string section meant to sound like power lines in the heat, while a massive church organ was used to fade out the song, signifying distant telephone signals. This track was a massive commercial success, and Bob Dylan famously called it the greatest country song ever written. In 2020, it was inducted into the U.S. National Recording Registry of the Library of Congress for being culturally, historically, aesthetically significant. It's a masterclass in songwriting, a deeply romantic masterpiece with the unforgettable lyric, "I need you more than want you, and I want you for all time." Here's Glen Campbell with the Jimmy Webb pen piece, Wichita Lineman.

0: So good. Thank you, Dave. Tremendous. Dave with Dave's Disc and paying tribute to Glen Campbell and Jimmy Webb. And thanks to the texters too, have said, yes, we've been to see Jimmy Webb, because Jimmy Webb's been out to Australia quite a number of times. And I think famously at the Basement in Sydney, New South Wales, but also elsewhere as well. And Glen Campbell, of course, everyone forgets, was a virtuoso guitar player who taught Keith Richards things, actually, if you read Keith Richards' autobiography about his own experiences. That's it for me. Gee, what a way to go out, though. Thanks, Dave. What a way to go out. You enjoy the weekend. Ashwin's going to look after you after this. Hi, Ashwin.
1: Hey, Phil. What are you wearing?
0: My usual dinner jacket and black trousers.
1: That's a good combination. I just asked because we're doing the history of men's fashion. How did we get to our modern look? Yeah. So we have 100 years of men's looks to see how we got here over the show. We also have conducting. How does a musical conductor do their job? What are the secrets of the trade? Is there a career in it? So music and fashion are two of the highlights today.
0: Very good. I hope you're wearing your broadcaster's tuxedo as well.
1: That's a dodgy, dirty jacket. I'll take it off. I feel ashamed now, Phil.
0: All right. See you Monday.
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0: ABC News with Andrew Kaloupas. US President Donald Trump says an agreement reached with Saudi Arabia for a civilian nuclear program requires the kingdom to normalize relations with Israel through the Abraham Accords. In a post on social media, the president says the deal doesn't allow for enrichment of uranium. Non-proliferation experts have raised concerns that the deal fails to include guardrails to prevent enrichment of uranium to weapons-grade levels. The Saudis have made clear that normalising relations with Israel would first require the establishment of a clear path for Palestinian statehood. The US Secretary of State Marco Rubio has accused Iran of repeatedly reneging on agreements with Washington, warning the price it will pay for doing so will rise. His comments come as the US military carried out its 12th consecutive day of strikes against Iran, with Tehran responding by targeting American regional allies. Mr. Rubio made the comments on the sidelines of the ASEAN meeting in the Philippines. He's told reporters the US will target Iranian civilian infrastructure for as long as necessary.
1: The problem with Iran is every time they make a deal, the people that are in charge there, they either break it or they want to change it. So it looks like they're not ready to make a deal. So they're going to continue to pay a price. And every night the price gets higher and higher and higher.
0: The Prime Minister is resisting a push for the government to take a tougher stance on gambling as Labor members and unions prepare to debate the party's position today. Here's National Affairs correspondent Jane Norman.
2: The federal government has drafted legislation to partially ban gambling ads, a policy that's now reflected in the party's national platform. But there's a push to strengthen that position, possibly with a national regulator. Anthony Albanese has rejected the push, but last night, members of the left were still negotiating whether to move an amendment today on the conference floor. Delegates yesterday voted to update the platform to extend compulsory super to under 18s and opened the door to winding back fuel tax credits for mining companies. Jane Norman, ABC News, Adelaide.
0: South Australia is being told the AUKUS submarine project will create work for decades as Adelaide's Osborne Shipyard prepares for a major expansion. Here's Francis Dew.
3: The federal government is announcing another $4.6 billion for the submarine construction yard at Osborne. The site will build some of Australia's future fleet of AUKUS nuclear-powered submarines. The new yard is expected to be 10 times the size of the existing precinct where Hunter-class frigates are already being built. Development includes a 420-metre-long fabrication hall, along with areas for outfitting, consolidation and commissioning. About 1,100 people are already employed on the site, with thousands more jobs expected in South Australia. Taxpayer funding for the Osborne AUKUS shipyards now stands at $8.5 billion.
0: Protesters in India have called for nationwide demonstrations as Prime Minister Narendra Modi's government urges them to join talks. The youth protests, led by the self-named Cockroach Janta Party, are demanding the resignation of the Education Minister over leaks of medical school entrance exams. But the protests have expanded to include other political grievances to become the biggest challenge to Mr. Modi since he came to power in 2014. Taiwan has accused China of creating regional tensions after Beijing began 2 days of live fire drills in the Taiwan Strait. The exercises are being held near Dongshan Island off China's southeastern Fujian province. Taiwan's foreign ministry has condemned the drills, calling on Beijing to immediately stop what it calls military provocations and grey zone intrusions. The opening ceremony of the Commonwealth Games is being held in coming hours in the Scottish city of Glasgow. Teams from 70 nations will compete in a slimmed-down tournament. Here's the BBC's Andy Swiss.
4: With around 3,000 athletes and just 10 sports, this Commonwealth Games is the smallest in recent years, a reflection of its troubled build-up. The original hosts, the Australian state of Victoria, pulled out because of rising costs, plunging the Games into jeopardy. Glasgow, which hosted in 2014, stepped in, but with a scaled-back event. Traditional Commonwealth sports such as hockey, badminton and squash are all missing. But organisers believe this can be a template for a more sustainable Games, with Ahmedabad in India already set to host in 2030.
0: That's the latest from ABC News.
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6: Good morning. If you have just joined, we're about to play a little game. It's the overnights quiz. It happens every time about now. The way it works is I ask you a question. You get 1 point for every correct answer, up to 2 points per person. And then we draw the winner at the end. It's randomly chosen. So your skill is involved because you have to answer these questions correctly to get on the board. But everyone is in with a chance to win. So if you'd like to play, give me a call on 1300 800 222. 1300 800 222. The lines are open. Learn some fun facts, share them with everyone who's listening in, and give yourself a chance to win the overnight's fridge magnet as well to stick on your wall, to hold up some bills or some childhood photographs. It's up to you. The magnet could be on its way to you. What shall we do for the rest of the program? This is the journey we'll go on. Have you noticed, have you wondered why men look the way they look? Singlets and berets and jeans, caps. Why do we look the way? It's a 100-year journey that we have gone on, men have gone on. And about a month ago, we had someone exploring, an expert exploring, Theodora, who exploring the women's fashion over the last century. And she'll be back to tell us the story of men's fashion. So if you've wondered the chapters that men have been going through with their clothing, we'll look at that in the second hour. In the third hour, we will focus on a career that doesn't get much attention, and that is of the musical conductor. Now, you might think they're just waving a wand around, keeping time, but they're doing much more than that. What are some of their secrets, the trade secrets of the musical conductor? What's the profession like? Is there a rosy future for people who enter it today? We'll find out more about what exactly a conductor does and how that job works. So music, fashion, we'll check in with the Comm Games, which kicks off at 5 a.m. this morning, Eastern Standard Time, so we'll see what that holds. We have a Comm Games reporter to join you. So quite a varied program, but we always begin with the quiz. So if you'd like to play, learn some fun facts, give me a call now. The lines are free. You can call in on 1300 800 222. In Brisbane, you will have 23 degrees today, mostly sunny. Sydney, 17 and sunny. Melbourne, 14 degrees, possible shower. Canberra, 12 and morning frost. Sunny though. Hobart, 13, showers increasing. Darwin, 32 degrees, mostly sunny. Adelaide, 15 and cloudy. Perth, 19 degrees and sunny. 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

Listen to that sci-fi at the end. Oh, and a snare drum. That is the best thing. Boom, crash, opera. Is it boom, crash, opera? Is that onomatopoeia, all of them? Boom, crash, opera. Opera letting the team down. Definitely not onomatopoeia. So a first trivia question out of the way. We're just about to play. If you'd like to join in, you can give me a call on 1300 800 222. There's four lines free. One of them could be yours to play the quiz. Just have a bit of fun. See if you can learn something new and share it with the rest of us. 1300 800 222. Angela will be joining later from New Zealand because New Zealand has just announced, well, has been

0: awarded the most beautiful word in the world, a traditional Maori word. So in the last hour of the program, you'll hear from Angela. In the next hour, though, we are talking about fashion, the chapters of fashion that men have gone through over the last hundred years or so. Baz has texted from Wagga, "My clothing chapters are L, XL, XXL, triple XL and quadruple XL." 60 years old now from Baz from Wagga. Well, that's a fine chapter as well. Ray the truckie says, "G'day, Ashwin. Music and fashion were always the passion at the Copacabana." I've only heard about the Copacabana in song, but it sounds like a wonderful place to spend your days. We will not be going to the Copacabana there. We will be doing music and fashion regardless, though. But it is time to kick off with the quiz. Justin joins us from Frankston. Hi, Justin.
1: It's Goofy as well.
0: Wait, which one's that? Which accent's that today?
1: It's Goofy.
0: Oh, Goofy, yeah. Now, Justin, I have to pass something on to you. This is my responsibility as an ABC presenter. I have to pass on homework that is given by one caller to another. So someone had asked you, I think it was Ray or Trevor from down south, whether you knew how to do Gough Whitlam's dismissal speech as Donald Duck.
1: I would not know how to do it, and I don't know what year it was because I was born in the 80s.
0: Oh, yeah, you were well after that. Okay, all right, well, that's the answer to that. No Gough Whitlam from you, but let's see if we can get you on the board with a question instead. Oh, what are you wearing, Justin? What's your fashion tonight?
1: Well, I'm actually wearing a long sleeve top and some track pants because it's mightily cold in Frankston at the moment and very windy. My fashion would be jeans and a t-shirt.
0: Normally in summer, that's you, but dressing for comfort tonight.
1: Yes, because it's mightily cold here. It's probably about 3 degrees at the moment.
0: No, not good. Stay indoors unless urgent. Tonight, Justin?
1: Well, I've just actually been out skateboarding, so that's why I'm like up warm.
0: All right, no skateboarding question for you. Your question is kimchi. Kimchi is a pickled vegetable from which vegetable dish, really, from which country?
1: Kimchi. I'm going to say Chinese.
0: It's not from China, but you're on the right continent, Justin. We'll see if the next person knows.
1: Thanks, man. And Donald will say,
0: thanks, Justin, calling. That was not Gough Whitlam's speech, at least as the way I remember it. Anyway, what was it? Long may we say God save the Queen, because nothing will save the Governor General. Yeah, I mean, that is hard to put into Donald Duck by any stretch. April, why would you make fun of the dismissal? No one's making fun of the dismissal speech text. That was just a request from Ray, who's heard the Donald Duck impressions for so long. He asked if it could be done for a political speech. I believe he was aiming at juxtaposition with that. April has called us from Northern Beaches. Hi, April.
2: Hi, I'm actually in Melbourne
0: today.
2: Pretty cold here.
0: Now, do you have a favourite men's fashion item?
2: Men's fashion item.
0: What do you like to look of?
2: I like shoes, actually. I like men with really nice shoes.
0: Good. Leather or fabric?
2: Yeah. No, leather. My podiatrist has these amazing shoes. Am I allowed to say brand names on the ABC?
0: I suppose if it's in context, yes.
2: Yeah. Well, the context is he's got these Christian Louboutin shoes, which are gold and black with tassels, and they're just the most amazing looking things. And I think they're about $3,000 a pair.
0: Wow. Like, well, I think men are often
2: that money on shoes.
0: No, it's a lot. Men are often told to focus on their shoes if they want to impress, dress to impress. Every dad seems to tell their son, everyone will pay attention to your shoes, so invest well. Okay. Well, we've got men's fashion coming up, but right now it's quiz time, April, and the question was, kimchi is a pickled vegetable from which country?
2: Well, I'm not sure about whether the North do it as well, but it's definitely South Korea.
0: It is. I had Korea, but yes, definitely
2: Korea,
0: South Korea.
2: Yeah, I'm not sure about the North, but as I said, we don't know a lot about what goes on there.
0: Yes, I'm not sure. Do we? Because we're all supposed to look after our gut health with fermented food. Do you eat kimchi as well for that?
2: Oh, absolutely. Absolutely. Yeah, it's very popular in Japan too, kimchi. So, Yeah, and as you say, fabulous for our gut health.
0: And Miss

0: So is fermented as well, isn't it?
1: Yep, it is.
0: Yum.
1: It is, yep.
0: Okay, so two easy ways to get some fermentation into kimchi and miso. Your second question, April, is which Spanish dish is traditionally made from rice, saffron, and seafood or meat?
1: Paella.
0: Yeah, it is. That is 2 points for you tonight, April.
1: Mm-hmm. Thank you.
0: Thanks.
1: Lovely.
0: Thanks for calling in. 2 points for you. Okay. Andrew says, oh, Kurz is better. Okay, we're talking about it's a speech competition going on. We did have a great speeches, I think about 2 or 3 months ago, great speeches through time. So I think that's a topic worth revisiting as well. Bobsled says, Justin wrongly guessed China, so his sign-off was probably Peking duck. That's from Bobsled. Cameron has rung in from South Perth. Hi, Cameron.
2: Yeah, good morning.
0: Cameron, okay, your question today. What was, or what is, still is, the most malleable metal?
2: Gold.
0: Gold it is. Have you ever had that gold leaf wine, gold leaf cocktails?
2: I don't even see a gold wrapping around the chocolate.
0: Oh, you're a little bit unclear tonight, Cameron. I'm not sure. Are you on a line? Are you on speaker?
2: No, I'm not. No going on speaker.
0: Okay, no sounding okay now. Let me put your second question to you. What disease stems from the medieval term that means bad air?
2: Could you say the question again, please?
0: So there's a medieval term that means bad air. What disease stems from that word, that medieval term that means bad air?
2: Bad air?
0: Yeah.
2: Nothing rings a bell.
0: Okay, well, you're on the board with that one gold point, Cameron, so we'll see if someone else knows.
2: Thank you.
0: Thanks for calling in. Cameron in South Perth. Robin says, one should always dress to one where is going, not where one has been. I like that. The philosophy of shoes. Thongs are the best men's clobber. Oh, that's, what is it? Hang on. They keep jumping down. Thongs are the best men's clobber. Cheers from Chipper on King Island. Yeah, I like a good thong. Good thong. We all need them, especially in Queensland. You do need a good pair of thongs to be taken seriously in this state. Tessa has called in from DY in New South Wales. Hi, Tessa.
3: Hi, Shirley.
0: Tessa, this is a disease question for you. What disease stems from the medieval term that means bad air?
3: I wish you'd ask me a question. I know.
0: Did you know the Spanish dish one?
3: Yes.
0: Yeah, this is not the easiest one, but there's an old word that means bad air. Do you want to have a guess at a disease?
3: How about my disease, Parkinson's?
0: Unfortunately, it's not, Tessa, but I appreciate you calling in. Are you going to sleep now? Are you going to have a night watching a bit of TV?
3: I'm going to sleep now.
0: Okay, all right. Good night. I'll catch you next time.
3: Okay.
0: Stella went with the plague, which it isn't. It isn't. Susan, you're correct with your answer. What is this? But the next person has the option of passing on it if they want. That's the rule. If two people get the answer wrong or don't know, the next person can pass, but everyone can come back to it. It's called a pass question. You can come back to it to win your points. We have three more lines free, so if you'd like to call in to play the quiz, you can give me a call now on 1300 800 222. Tom has rung in from Tweed Coast. Hi, Tom.
4: Yeah, hi, Ashwin.
0: What do you think? Shall we pass on this or have a go? What disease stems from the medieval term that means bad air?
4: Oh, just quickly, you know how you were talking about collective nouns last week for animals?
0: Yeah, we were talking about an embarrassment of pandas.
4: And what was it for flamingos?
0: A flamboyance.
4: Do you know what it is for wombats?
0: No.
4: A wisdom.
0: Who's coming up with these words?
4: Well, you know, they're quite smart animals, so I can understand that It's malaria.
0: It is malaria. I said the mal word gives it away, maladaptive and...
4: Mal and air, right?
0: Yes.

0: Yes, the harmful air. Okay, that's good. 1 point for that. Wombats are also really difficult to see in the wild. Have you ever seen a wild wombat, Tom?
1: Where was it that I saw them? I think it was up at Australia Zoo up there in Biwa.
0: Yes, yeah.
1: And what the staff, you know, they're known as the bulldozers of the desert, right?
0: Yeah.
1: So what they do is they constantly dig with their paws. They just create big holes. So what the staff do at the end of the day, they fill in all the holes that the wombats have created during the day. So they then start all over again up there at Australia Zoo. Yeah, that's where I saw them, yeah.
0: Groundhog Day, but for wombats. I wonder if they, where are they going? Where do you think they're going with all that digging?
1: Well, that's what they do. They're known as the bulldozers of the outback. So that's what they do.
0: A wild, energetic creature. Well, your next question then is, penicillin is used to fight what type of infections? Penicillin.
1: Just infections in general. But I don't know, white blood cell infection?
0: Not quite. There's a specific kind. I'm talking about the thing that invades you. What does it fight? What type of invader?
1: Sorry, I have to pass.
0: That's okay, Tom. You're still on the board with bad air.
1: Thank you.
0: Thanks for calling in. April has malaria. Stu went with miasma. Do you all say medieval or medieval? Do you spell it out a bit more? Medieval, medieval. I've had someone without a name saying medieval. Miasma, says Shelley in Yanchap. Malaria, says Stella as well. Okay, this is good. We've got some fashion tips as well. Hi, Ashwin. I'm a man and I'm wearing a hot water bottle on my feet right now, just warmed up from the kettle. Pure Bliss from Simo in New. I love that. A good hot water bottle, because by the time it cools down, you'll be asleep. So it can do whatever it wants. Ray has called in from Embleton. Hi, Ray.
2: Hi, how you going there?
0: Good, Ray. We have an infection question for you tonight. So penicillin is used to fight what type of infections?
2: Bacterial.
0: Bacterial is correct. Stella, you had that one as well. Your second question. Are you into space travel, Ray?
2: Oh, no. I'm anchored to the Earth.
0: Yeah, that's a good spot to be anchored to. Well, let's see if you're okay with this one. According to Apollo astronauts, the moon smells like what?
2: Cheese? Because you can see the moon.
0: That was the nursery rhyme or something, wasn't it?
2: Yeah.
0: It's not cheese, unfortunately. But thank you, Ray. I mean, it would be good if it did. More people would be keen to visit the moon if it smelled like cheese. It's something else. Mick has called us from Proserpine. Hi, Mick.
3: Good morning. How are you, Ashley?
0: Good morning. Our first time calling. Are you out and about in Proserpine or just having a relaxing night at home?
3: Yeah, I do fly in, fly out. Back for a week. It's good.
0: Oh, is it a mining town?
3: No, I'm working up at Darwin on the ship lift.
0: Oh, right. So is that oil rigging kind of work?
3: No, we're building a ramp so that they can do maintenance on the border patrol boats.
0: Because
3: I think at the moment the maintenance is done in Indonesia. So
0: right.
3: We're getting it back home.
0: So you're working with Defence. That's an exciting project to be involved with. I like that. I want you ask you the details of it. That sounds quite significant. Let's see if I can put you on the board with a question, though. Mick, according to Apollo astronauts, the moon smells like what? It's not cheese?
3: The only thing I can think of would be dust.
0: It's not. Can you be more specific than dust? Is it like a type of smell, which is quite dust-related?
3: It wouldn't be damp dust. Dust.
0: No,
3: I really can't think of what you're looking
0: That's
3: for.
0: That's okay, but we're narrowing it down, Mick. Thanks for calling. We'll chat another night.
3: You bet.
0: Stella, Paul, Hillary, you are all correct.

0: on bacterial. Bobsled is a fan of four syllables and medieval, not medieval. April also, fan of medieval. That is Mick from Proserpine. Lincoln has called us from Gippsland. Hello, Lincoln.
1: G'day, Ash. How are you, man?
0: I'm good. How's your day been?
1: Oh, good, Ash. It's been pretty good, pretty busy, but can I tell you wombat story?
0: Yes, apparently they're called a wisdom of wombats. What do you know about them?
1: I was about 12. I used to fish at Morial Creek near Melbourne. And one day I was on the bush track and there was a noise of blackberries and this wombat came out of the blackberry. And he saw me and I saw him. We both went, oh.
0: You both scared each other and ran away?
1: Yeah, we both ran the other way.
0: Oh, man.
1: Yeah.
0: Why were you scared of a wombat?
1: Yeah, no, it's just because I didn't expect a wombat to emerge on the...
0: True. Even if it was a rabbit, when it's unexpected, it's still scary. Was it a little baby or a big one?
1: No, it was a bulldozer.
0: Oh, okay. Yeah, you don't know if he had bad intentions. Good job running away. Well, let's see if we can get you on the board. You can pass on this question if you want, Lincoln. It's according to Apollo astronauts, the moon smells like what? Do you want to have a go or pass on it?
1: I might pass, please.
0: Okay, so that is a pass question. If anyone would like to come back to it, they can. Raish has clarified, yes, Border Patrol isn't defence, it's Home Affairs. Technically also correct, it's security related though, so I didn't want to give away any Australian security secrets. So I backed away from probing. Lincoln, your question is, who wrote and performed the song I Will Always Love You years before Whitney Houston popularised it? Yes. I mean, the film had the Whitney Houston version, I think, The Bodyguard.
1: Yeah.
0: But years before that, someone else had popularized. Well, who wrote it and performed it first?
1: I'm just going to say,
0: sorry, what was that?
1: Aretha Franklin.
0: Aretha wrote a lot of great hits. It wasn't this one, Lincoln, so we'll see if we can get you another night.
1: Thanks, Ash.
0: Thank you for calling in. Carl has said a wombat is a member of the pig family. I don't even know if that's true. I mean, it doesn't sound true, but if it is, I stand corrected. They are definitely squat and pig-like in their confidence, but who knows? Vando on the road has called in. Hi, Vando.
2: Morning, Ash. How are you?
0: Good. What do you think? Pig or wombat? If you had to choose one animal to spend, a day with, which would you hang out with?
2: Oh, I've spent a bit of time with wombats. Probably a pig. They seem to have a bit of a personality, and there's been movies about them.
0: True, Babe. There's Babe. They seem quite smart.
2: Yeah, up at Robertson there, yeah.
0: They're good at sheep farming. Yeah.
2: Yeah, they're not, I don't know. No. They've got their own issues with digging and rooting around and stuff, haven't they?
0: Yeah.
2: Their snouts in and make a mess.
0: They do a lot of mud baths and things. It's hard to know. I think the wombat seems cleaner, but they're a wild animal, whereas the pig feels a bit more social.
2: Yeah, when you have a look, when you get close to a wombat, though, because they get that skin thing happening, they're good from a distance.
0: Right.
2: And then you get close and you think, you're a bit scabby looking.
0: Oh, yeah.
2: But those are the ones that I've had to deal with.
0: I hadn't noticed that. From a distance, Bette Midler. Okay. All right. So, maybe it was about wombats.
2: Well done on Boom Crash Offer. I haven't heard Boom Crash Offer for 100 years.
0: Yes. Yeah. I didn't know. It was just turned up in the playlist today, so I thought we're opening with that.
2: Yeah, well done. That's Listen to me. Who am I to give you a well done anyway? Anyway, whatever.
0: Well, let me see if we can give you a well done for a correct answer. It's not Whitney Houston. Did you pass on that or?
2: I don't think I was allowed to. Well, you've only asked it once, haven't you?
0: I asked it once. Yeah, sorry. So, who wrote and performed the song "I Will Always Love You" years before Whitney Houston popularized it?
2: I will always love you. Not me. I guess was it Dolly Parton?
0: It was actually Dolly Parton.
2: Oh, yes. Go Vando.
0: I feel like Vando, you had to sing it in that country style before Dolly Parton clicked in your mind.
2: Yeah, that's it. And that was all country, folks. There you go.
0: Yeah, you channeled it. You really channeled Dolly there. Okay.
2: That's awesome.
0: 1 point for you. Your second question, Vando. What is the study of materials at very low temperatures? What's that called?
2: Like superconductor technology, that sort of stuff.
0: Yeah. Well, there's an overall name for the field of the study of materials at very low temperatures.
2: Yeah, I know I'm going to have heard this, but I don't know, subarctic, which would be what Chipper's got down in King Island wearing thongs. Imagine these little nubs out there in the paddock at the moment.
0: Oh, yeah.
2: Frozen.
0: Yeah.
2: I've got nothing.
0: Chipper, not sure. Okay, we'll see if someone knows, Vando. Thanks.
2: Thank you, mate.
0: Chipper, how do you do it with your thongs in this kind of weather? Who knows? Justin's in track pants tonight. We're all dressing for comfort. I think that's the way we are. If you've just joined, we are talking fashion in the next hour, the history of men's fashion. So how did we get from 100 years ago to today? The suits, the top hats, to what are we wearing now? Berets, singlets, cravats? I mean, what's the journey that men have been on in fashion? I'm Ashwin. This is Overnights. If you've just tuned in, you're not sure what you're listening to, we're in the middle of a quiz and Sam has called us from Harvey in WA. Hi, Sam.
3: Good morning, Ashwin. How are you?
0: I'm good. Did you work in science at all in your career, Sam?
3: Your pardon?
0: Did you ever work in science in your career?
3: No.
0: I've unfortunately got a science question for you, though. It's what's
3: the other one about the moon?
0: Oh, yes, you can go back to that past question. According to Apollo astronauts, the moon smells like what?
3: Like a lemon.
0: It's not lemon. That's not the phrase that's often used, unfortunately, Sam.
3: Okay, thanks, Ashley.
0: Thank you for calling in as well. Yes, and Paul has come in with some official science. A wombat is a marsupial, like a kangaroo or a koala. It has a pouch. It is not a pig. That's the kind of science we need at this time of the morning. James has called in from Candello for the first time. Hi, James.
4: Good morning.
0: Now, James, let's have a look at this question.
4: Am I allowed to pass?
0: You can because it's been attempted twice.
4: Oh, cool.
0: Did you want to pass?
4: I'll pass.
0: Okay, we'll pass on that. If you'd like to come back to that question, anyone else, you can come back to it. What's the study of materials at very low temperatures? Your question then, James, what gas makes soda bubbly?
4: Carbon dioxide.
0: That is correct. 1 point for you. Your second question. What are the names of the man and woman mentioned in Bon Jovi's Living on a Prayer?
4: Oh, man, I'm not into metal.
0: Roughly what age are you, 40s?
4: 50.
0: So you would have been in your early 20s when this came out. Maybe there would have been an office work party when this song came on, when you were training up, you were the intern, and you would have sung along to it.
4: No, I wasn't doing that sort of stuff. I was going to raves. So.
0: Yeah, no words really at raves.
4: No, it's just a beat. maybe I would head bang to it, but I wasn't listening to the words.
0: Where were you raving in those days?
4: I lived in Queensland and also Sydney.
0: So Brisbane or out in the bush here?
4: Bush stuffing and down in Byron Bay at the abattoir, the old abattoir, and at the Horden Pavilion I went to a few as well back in the day.
0: You would have had your own fashion. We're talking men's fashion soon. What was the official rave costume that you were kind of expected to wear?
4: Well, I was sort of colourful, I guess.
0: Yeah.
4: So lots of terry toweling.
0: What is that, terry toweling?
4: Sort of terry toweling pants and woolly things and furs.
0: Yeah, you have colour to look happy.
4: Yeah, you used to get changed a few times, actually.
0: Yeah, it's a wild life, but now,
4: yes,
0: now you're
4: not
0: doing...
4: anymore. I'm up baking now. So.
0: Baking on the ABC doing quizzes, which I think is a much more peaceful time. So
4: it is.
0: No raves, but there's two characters mentioned in Living on a Prayer. It's this
4: All right,
0: story.
4: I'll go back to the science question.
0: Okay, so that past question is, what is the study of materials at very low temperatures?
4: Yeah, I'm going to say a Kelvinologist.
0: That's lovely because of the temperature, the Kelvin.
4: Yeah, that's just a guess. So,
0: It's a really lateral guess, but it's not correct tonight, James.
4: Well, I didn't know they're Bon Jovi. I'm sure someone out there will.
0: Someone else might do. Thanks.
4: That dude's singing before. I'm sure he'll know.
0: Yes, Vando.

0: loves any chance to sing. So.
1: Yes. Anyway, thank you.
0: Thank you, James.
1: Night.
0: And you as well. Okay. Here's a really good question raised by Andy. That makes no sense. How would astronauts know what the moon smells like? Their suits and helmets are airtight, or they would die. I asked ChatGPT this exact question because I had this suspicion. Apparently, they took the sample of the moon into the vessel, and so they smelt it while they were, you know, covered in breathable air. So, yeah, it is true. It does smell like this substance, but it's not. They didn't risk their lives to find out what the moon smells like. If you'd like to join the quiz, we have three lines free. You can give me a call on 1300 800 222. Simon from Newey would like to add to our science conversation. Ashwin, wombats are actually aliens that flew down to Earth from the planet Tabmau. Wombat backwards. This is scientifically proven. Okay. So the science is advancing rapidly here on Overnights. If you have any more updates to it, you can give me a call on 1300 800 222. The text number tonight, 0437 774 774. Andy has given us a call from Hobart. Hi, Andy.
2: Good morning, Ashwin.
0: Andy, you have a good level of energy. Have you just woken up?
2: I've been up for a little while and had a coffee and a cup of tea.
0: Oh, good. So in good spirits. Now, I think you would have listened to Bon Jovi at some point in your life.
2: Yeah, I sort of grew up on them. I think I know that one, Tommy and Gina.
0: Tommy and Gina. So Tommy works a job on the dock and Gina works a job all day. I can't remember the exact stories, but, yeah, definitely Tommy and Gina. Okay, your second question. They're good working names, aren't they, Tommy and Gina?
2: I tell you what, Ashwin, I know what it smelt like on the moon.
0: Oh, okay, so that's the past question. According to Apollo astronauts, the moon smells like what?
2: Gunpowder.
0: Gunpowder is correct. Burnt gunpowder. For some strange reason, I'm not sure exactly. Maybe, I think it's the elements. It's whatever is in there, the elements of the moon. Okay. So that's 1 point for you, Andy, for answering that one. And you're also, yeah, you had Tommy and Gina, right? So, yeah, that's it. Two points.
2: Well done. Thank you.
0: Thank you, Andy, for calling in as well. No more updates to Wombat Science, but if you'd like to play the quiz, 1300 800 222 is the number. Katie has called in. Katie, is it Koondrook, the pronunciation?
3: Koondrook.
0: Koondrook. Where is that?
3: Koondrook is on the Murray River on the border of New South Wales and Victoria. We're in Victorian side. And it's halfway between Echuca and Swan Hill.
0: Lovely. And is there a style of fashion that's quite popular in Koondrook?
3: We're just very casual.
0: Hats?
3: Hats. The guys wear caps. That's about it.
0: Okay. Yeah, keep it simple. You dress for comfort over there.
3: Yeah. We live on river time, so it's slow and it's easy.
0: I like it. No one to impress. Just dress for comfort. Well, let's see if we can get you on the board, Katie. What is the name of the fictional country in Black Panther?
3: Good question. Wish I had an answer.
0: Yeah, it's a bit bigger than country. Yeah?
3: Something like Kuala or something. It's probably totally wrong. So, no, I have no idea, unfortunately. We'll say Koondrook.
0: Koondrook sounds pretty catchy. Unfortunately not, Katie. Let's chat another night, though.
3: Okay, see you, Ashwin.
0: Yeah, I wonder, what's the official look of Koondrook? Dress for comfort. But that's the same everywhere, really. Justin's in track pants. You can dress for comfort anywhere. Colin has called us from Toowoomba. Hi, Colin.
4: Hi, Ashwin.
0: It must be a bit cold up in the mountain over there. You dressed for comfort?
4: I'm lying in bed.
0: Oh, good. That's a much better answer than being out and about. Sounds relaxing. So your question, Colin, is what is the name of a fictional country in Black Panther?
4: I've seen the movie, but I don't remember the name. But I think I can answer... What was the one?
0: The past question is, what is the study of materials at very low temperatures? What's that called?
4: Yeah, cryogenics.
0: Cryogenics is correct. Someone said Kelvinology, which I thought was a clever answer, but it is not. cryogenics. So that's 1 point for you.

0: And the fictional country in Black Panther, you're not sure?
1: No, no.
0: Okay, that's still 1 point for you tonight, Colin.
1: Yep.
0: Thank you for calling in. Let's see if our next person has an answer. We've got quite a few lines free. If you'd like to play along with the quiz, it's 1 point for every correct answer, and then we'll select the winner randomly at the end. So everyone who scores is eligible to win. Margella has called us from Kingswood in New South Wales. Good morning.
2: Good morning.
0: Would you like to pass on this question, Margella? What is the name of the fictional country in Black Panther?
2: Wakanda.
0: It's Wakanda. Is Wakanda, Wakanda is 1 point for you. Your second question, what was the first YouTube video to reach 1 billion views?
2: Would it be Michael Jackson's Thriller?
0: No, that was a big selling album, but not on YouTube. I think he died too early for that kind of success. So it's something else that came a bit later, Margella, but thanks for calling in.
2: Thank you.
0: Who made it to 1 billion views on YouTube first? Do you know? If you know, give me a call on 1300 800 222. But there's other questions as well that will be part of the quiz. 1300 800 222. You can text answers through to 0437 774 774. Paul from Esperance had said cryology. Interesting. Cryogenics, cryology, perhaps. Also, close enough. Michael has called us from Basin View. Hi, Michael.
3: Hello, good morning.
0: Good. She mentions it's your first time calling in. Are you working tonight?
3: No, I'm off and can't sleep, so I thought I'll listen to the radio and your lovely voice.
0: Oh, thank you. Are you just full of adrenaline? Has it been an exciting day for some reason?
3: I've just had a nice Vegemite and cheese toasty.
0: Oh. is that dinner? Or hopefully that's after dinner. It's an after-dinner snack.
3: It's a very early breakfast.
0: Oh, good. And you're off to work soon, are you?
3: Yeah, shortly, yeah.
0: Okay, well, let's see if we can get you on the board with a question. Oh, we're on this question, actually. What was the first YouTube video to reach 1 billion views? It wasn't a Michael Jackson video.
3: I think it was a Ronaldo advertisement.
0: It's not that either. Someone else got there first, unfortunately. Michael, but let's chat another night.
3: All right, cheers. Bye-bye.
0: Thank you for calling in. Bobsled says, what do you sing at a cryogenic party? Freeze a jolly good fellow. I like it. Bobsled's back. Wombats are the closest relatives of koalas, says Anne from Wollongong. That makes sense. They seem a bit more active, though, with all the hole digging. They don't seem to sleep as much, but I could be wrong. If you'd like to play the quiz, give me a call, 1300 800 222. Got a few lines free. Bob has called us from Greenacre. Hi, Bob.
4: Good morning, Ashwin.
0: Wombat or koala, which is your go-to favourite animal?
4: Probably the koala, I think.
0: More chilled out?
4: Yes, I think so. A bit like me, I'm a bit too chilled out this morning.
0: Yeah, you seem very relaxed as well. Anything interesting going on in your life, Bob, that usually is?
4: Sounds a bit big-headed of me, but I'm attempting to write a book it's to keep my mind active.
0: Yes, and you were telling me you've got a friend that you meet at a cafe and you work on it together.
4: Yeah, he's a senior fellow in the New South Wales Fire Brigade.
0: Right.
4: Like, he knows me very well. He knows I tell stories. I'm a bit of a... just to hang on to my memories, I suppose, and all my stories back to the front.
0: Is there a chapter you're working on at the moment with him?
4: Oh, we just finished. Now, when I say I'm writing it, I don't really mean it. What I'm doing is putting in a lot of my memories on the computer, and I'm using AI.
0: Yes.
4: Write it, and I'm writing that down. I'm telling people how I'm doing it, so I'm not trying to pretend I'm an author. No. I thought if I tried, I'd be bad. But you can say to AI, don't over-exaggerate. Yeah. Just use the points that I've put in.
0: and use your tone of voice. Like if you don't say for sure, you know, if you don't use slang, street slang, it won't put in street slang. You can give it your tone of voice to use.
4: Yes, that's a fact, and I thought I might do a talking book with it as well.
0: Yeah. Someone really complimented your voice the other day. They said you sounded like a radio fellow just after you called in. I'm not sure if you heard that.
4: I did, but you know what he said? It wasn't exactly that. He said I sounded like Roger Rogerson.
0: Oh, that's right, yes, yeah.
4: Now, funny you should say that. I knew Roger quite well. I wouldn't exactly call myself a friend of his, but he loved boxing, and when I was boxing in the 70s at Reevesby Workers Club, he was the licensing policeman.
0: Oh.
4: And he weighed me in and sat at ringside for the fights, and I finished up, you know, it was quite pleasant times to see him. You know, he'd say, oh, hello, young Bob, how are you? He was a very pleasant fellow to talk to. I know he had another...
0: That other side. Yeah, quite a dark history in the end as well. So I'd never heard the voice before. So that's I'm just drawing the connection now when he said that. But it is a pleasant voice. So let's see if we can then get you on the board with a question. We've got 11 minutes to the news and 5 callers to go through. So let's see if we can get you on the board some points tonight, Bob. Did you want to pass on this question? What was the first video to reach 1 billion views?
4: I certainly do.
0: Okay, we've passed on that. What movie features the quote, I see dead people?
4: I've heard it, but I can't recall what movie it was, Ashwin, but...
0: That's okay, Bob. We'll speak another night.
4: Thanks a lot.
0: Thank you. And Annette from Perth, you are correct about which video got to 1 billion views first, as is Drew from Tallarook and Jenny from Glenbrook. So a few of you have that correct. Luke has called us from Fortitude Valley. Hi, Luke.
5: Hi, Ashwin.
0: It's good. It's a party town, is it? But are you having a relaxing Fortitude Valley experience tonight?
5: I'm actually not there. I'm in the suburbs.
0: Oh, okay. Yeah, because it sounds too quiet to be the valley.
5: Yeah, I like escaping out into the suburbs.
0: Yeah, much better. Much better for your calmness. Well, let's see then. If you know this movie question, Luke, what movie features the quote, I see dead people?
5: Well, I think I know both the answers. How does this work? Can I answer two or just one?
0: Yeah, you can go back to a past question if you want to. Do you want to go back to that
5: movie?
0: Yeah.
5: No, well, the movie is The Sixth Sense.
0: That's right.
5: Bruce.
0: Yes.
5: Willis, yeah.
0: And which was the past question you wanted to go back to?
5: The billion views on YouTube.
0: Yeah, what was the first YouTube video to reach 1 billion views?
5: This is just a guess, but was it the Baby Shark?
0: Oh, no, it was before Baby Shark, unfortunately. is that stuck in your head, that tune?
5: Yeah, I quite like it, actually. I don't mind it. A lot of people think it's an earworm, but yeah. I think it's quite cute.
0: You could rave to it, right, from the valley. It seems like it could be a rave song.
5: You probably could, yeah. You could probably remix it.
0: Yeah, it's got the repetition, for sure. Luke, you're on the board with 1 point tonight.
5: Thank you, Ashwin.
0: Thank you for calling in as well. Luke, not from the valley. You could tell that was quiet. That was Frankston. Level quiet tonight. Steve has called us from Tokemwal. Hi, Steve.
6: G'day, Ashton. I'm on speaker. Can you hear me all right?
0: I can hear you okay. I can hear you okay.
6: I was going to say I knew The Sixth Sense, and I think after I watched it the first time, I had to watch it a second time nearly straight away to watch it back knowing what you know.
0: I've forgotten what you know. Now, maybe we shouldn't give away any secrets, but you know just a lot more.
6: No, I'm not giving away anything, but for any people out there, go watch it and then watch it a second time.
0: Watch it twice. Give yourself 6 hours to enjoy it. Okay, so we've got that one answered. Your question then, which country has a cedar tree on its flag?
6: Is it Lebanon?
0: Lebanon is correct.
6: Yes.
0: The only country with a cedar tree is Lebanon on its flag.
6: Good spatially, yes.
0: Is what, sorry?
6: I'm good spatially.
0: You got that straight away. Okay.
6: Yeah.
0: Second question, what is the capital of Argentina?
6: Argentina, I think it's the initials of BA. Am I right, in the right direction there?
0: I'm not going to give clues, but have a guess at something.
6: All right, Buenos Aires.
0: It is.
6: Yeah, and I just mentioned my daughter's exhibition finishing on Thursday at Warburton, art exhibition at the Waterwheel.
0: I'm going
6: down there on Thursday to check it out. I'm driving down to see my daughter's art exhibition.

0: Steve.
1: All right, thanks, Ashwin. Always listening, mate.
0: Appreciate that. If you've just joined, this is ABC Radio Overnights. We have 7 minutes, 6.5 minutes of a quiz left. I think that might be enough just for this evening to see if we can find a winner for this for these questions. David has called us from Holden Hill. Hi, David.
2: How are you going, Ashwin?
0: I'm good. Do you know, David, the capital of Argentina? Oh, no, that's been Argentina. Sorry. That's
2: David. Hang on, mate. Hang on. Can I just say a couple of things, please?
0: Sure.
2: First thing is, I'm the guy who wants to see I Am Australian by the Seekers as the national anthem.
0: I like it. It's a catchy song, yeah.
2: Yeah. And what's the second thing I was going to say? Oh, no, I've got Parkinson's, mate, so let's go on. Let's move along. Come on.
0: That's okay. Well, let me see if I can give you a question. Which country, which continent, I should say, has the most countries? So think about this one carefully. Which continent has the most countries?
2: Oh, God, I was going to say Europe, but Europe's not a continent, is it?
0: No, Europe is, but...
2: Yeah, Europe.
0: It's not Europe, unfortunately.
2: Oh,
0: sorry, David. Oh. Call in another night, though. Let's keep...
2: Oh, well, mate, for sure. No worries, Ashwin.
0: Thank you for calling in. It's not... I mean, I guess we think about the world map. Which continent seems to be divided up the most? Dee has called us from Coffs Harbour. Hi, Dee.
3: G'day, Ashwin, how are you, sir? Sorry, I'll just turn the television down.
0: Are you on Channel 25, are you?
3: Yes, sir. Yes, I am.
0: I like it. Are you on the couch or do you have a TV in your room, bedroom?
3: No, I'm out in the living room. Which reminds me of a joke accompanied by some guitar.
0: Okay.
3: What do you do? This is an old 80s joke. What do you do if the world is going to end?
0: What?
3: You go to Coles New World, purchase a packet of Lifesavers, go home and sit in the living room and consume the Lifesavers.
0: I like that's a bit. That's a lot of brand names for one joke. Okay. And have you got a song for us?
3: Old Lifesavers.
0: Yeah, that's true. That's true. They'll keep you alive. Okay. I will give you a question because the news is flying towards us, Dee.
3: Is it?
0: Which continent has the most countries?
3: I think that could be Africa.
0: Africa. Can you play Africa by Toto?
3: I'm working on that one.
0: Okay, that's all right.
3: I'm more like Mississippi or African-American sort
0: of
3: stuff.
0: You've got the deep south in you.
3: Waiting there for you, boy. Mm. Yes.
0: You've got a bit of a blues vibe to you. Okay. Dee, I have another question for you.
3: Yo.
0: Rhinorrhea. The word is rhinorrhea.
3: Rhinorrhea? Sorry?
0: Yeah, the word is rhinorrhea is the
3: medical... How do you spell that?
0: Okay. R-H-I-N-O-R-R-H-E-A. Rhinorrhea is the medical term for what?
3: The medical term, I've heard that somewhere. Hang on, let me think.
0: Rhinorrhea. Have a guess.
3: Runny nose.
0: It is.
3: Possibly.
0: It is actually a runny nose. Yes.
3: Really? Are you serious?
0: I like a rhinoplasty. Rhinos.
3: Oh, yes.
0: Yes. It is. All right, Dee. Thanks for calling in.
3: All right. So we go into a draw, do we?
0: We do. We have a computer-based draw, so everyone's randomly select. The winner is randomly selected, and we announce it straight after the news.
3: Live on air?
0: Yes, live on air. So stick around for a few more minutes.
3: All right, thank you very much. Cool. Love you, Ashwin. Keep up the good work.
0: Thank you, Dee. Thank you for that compliment and for calling in. Our last caller, perhaps, we'll see, is Clayton from the Sunshine Coast. Hi, Clayton.
4: Good morning, mate. How are you?
0: I'm good. Has it been a fun day today?
4: It has. I'm wearing my heated jumper, which in the Sunshine Coast you wear for about 3 weeks a year.
0: So is it plugged in? Are you plugged into a wall or something?
4: No, I'm working. It's just a battery and powered. Yeah, over my high vis, under my high vis.
0: I like it. That's better than having to stay near the wall plugged in, wearing a jumper. I like this idea of a heated jumper. I didn't know about it. Let's see if I can give you a question before the news arrives, Clayton. What is the name of Sabrina's cat in Sabrina the Teenage Witch?
4: Or have we answered the million views one yet, mate? Or

0: We have not had a correct answer to that.
1: I think I knew it. I thought it was Dance Monkey, but I think it's not that. I think it's Psy's Gangnam Style.
0: Yes, it is. That is correct. 1 point for you. Now, awesome. Your question is, the name of Sabrina's cat in Sabrina the Teenage Witch.
1: I'm going to guess, is it Salem?
0: It is Salem. Good job. That's 2 points for you tonight, Clayton.
1: No dramas, mate. Awesome.
0: Thank you for calling in. That is our contestants for the evening, because the news has arrived. So on the other side of the news, we'll cross over to New York, and then we will go on a journey of men's fashion. How did we go from top hats and tails, everything we were wearing 100 years ago, till today? We'll go through the decades and see the story of how we dress. So if you have a question about that, an observation, you can join that conversation. You can call in on 1300 800 222, or you can text 0437 774 774. I'm Ashwin Segar, Stu's producing, so he'll take your call if you ring in. So stick around to find out who won the quiz after the news.
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0: ABC News with Andrew Kaloupas. President Donald Trump says a deal for the US to develop nuclear energy in Saudi Arabia is now contingent on the kingdom recognising Israel by joining the Abraham Accords. Non-proliferation experts have raised concerns about the lack of guardrails to prevent enrichment of uranium to weapons-grade levels. But Mr. Trump says the deal doesn't allow for enrichment. With more, here's the BBC's Jeremy Bowen.
1: Their position on the Abraham Accords, and this is something that Trump came up with in his first term, or rather his people did, which was normalization of relations with Israel. The Saudis were negotiating under Joe Biden, perhaps to join, but then after the 7th of October attacks, they reined right back and they said they were happy to talk about it, but only if there was a concrete path to a Palestinian state. Now, Israel's Prime Minister Benjamin Netanyahu has said in the last couple of years on innumerable occasions there will be no Palestinian state.
0: Treasurer Jim Chalmers says a new tax on gas exports is not on the federal government's agenda. That's after a union push for an explicit commitment in the party's policy platform failed at the Labor National Conference in Adelaide. Instead, the platform commits to ensuring Australians receive a fairer return for their natural resources, including through appropriate taxation, while securing the nation's role as a reliable international energy supplier and investment partner. Mr. Chalmers has told 7:30 the wording strikes the right balance.
2: The reason why a gas tax has not been on our agenda is because we've got other priorities, whether it's reservation, the PRRT changes I've already made, or making sure that we are a reliable international supplier. That's the government's focus.
0: Workplace Relations Minister Amanda Rishworth says the federal government will consult broadly on the details of its proposed Fair Work Court. Announced by the Prime Minister at Labor's National Conference, the new court will aim to resolve workplace disputes faster and at a lower cost for all parties. Workers, employers and legal experts will be able to provide feedback before the government considers the court's final design. Ms. Rishworth says the government will take its time to ensure the specialist court is fit for purpose.
3: We want to get this happening. We will really start the process from now to consult and look at it. We'll need, no doubt, legislation and, of course, a set-up, but we envisage to do it, you know, in a timely way, but we do also want to get it right.
0: Wildlife groups are calling on the Victorian government to do more to prevent animals dying on the state's roads. Wildlife Victoria, the RSPCA and the Invasive Species Council want it to be made mandatory for drivers to report animal strikes to welfare authorities. Wildlife Victoria has recorded a 288% increase in collisions over the past decade, but warns the real number could be much higher. CEO Lisa Palmer says better data is needed to understand the true extent of the issue.
4: The level of reporting of wildlife road strike is significantly

0: underrepresented on the basis of our numbers. So we do know that there are a lot of wildlife that are hit by vehicles and not called in.
1: More than 100 British millionaires have written to the British government asking to be taxed more. The group says it would lead to a more equal society and devolve wealth and power from the very richest. They've suggested a 2% wealth tax on assets worth almost $20 million. One of those involved is tech entrepreneur and investor Mark Robinson.
2: Nobody just creates wealth on their own. We do it in collaboration and on the backs of hard work of others. And that's got to be, there's got to be a way of equalising that, especially when wealth inequality has increased so much.
1: As Europe battles wildfires amid another heatwave, thousands of people have been hospitalised and at least 14 have died as Japan swelters through a record hot spell. North Asia correspondent Natalie Whiting.
3: We saw our first kokushobi, a cruelly hot day. That term was introduced in April to describe days over 40 degrees. On Tuesday, there were three locations which recorded those high temperatures, a couple in Gifu Prefecture and in Toyota, that town. The meteorological agency here has said seven locations recorded those 40-degree temperatures, so it has been very hot.
1: That's the latest on ABC News. 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
5: Good morning again. If you've just been listening to the quiz, we are about to tell you who won. And then we'll cross to New York, check in with your correspondent. And about halfway through this coming hour, we will start the story of men's fashion. It's been a long journey, perhaps not as many chapters as women's fashion, but certainly some really interesting decades along the way. Each decade brought with it something special. The spirit of the decade was embodied in the clothes that men wore. So let's tell the story of men's fashion, and that will explain how we got here today. Stu is in the studio. I'll bring him on in just a minute, but if you'd like to go out today, head out into the world. It will be 23 degrees today in Brisbane, mostly sunny. 17 in Sydney and sunny. Melbourne, 14 degrees, possible shower. Canberra, 12 degrees, morning frost and sunny. Hobart, 13 with showers increasing. Darwin, 32 degrees, mostly sunny. Adelaide, 15 and cloudy. Perth, 19 degrees and sunny. Hi, Stu.
6: Good morning, Ash. How are you, mate?
5: Oh, it's been a good day today. I'm keen to find out more about fashion. I feel I'm dressing a bit for warmth and comfort today. Do you have any ideas of how you dress for fashion?
6: I like to describe my fashion as old man chic, right? So as you can attest, yes. I think pretty much the entire time it's been cold and for the past couple of years we've worked together, I pretty much exclusively wear cardigans.
5: You
6: know what I mean? I've got this very comfy cardigan I got in Japan and it's absolutely wonderful. But I very much enjoy, even though I'm still very much a young fella, I enjoy the thoughts of dressing totally for comfort, but also just kind of like, I like a flannel, I like a cardigan. I kind of get teased by my friends a little bit for my old man chic, but also in terms of fashion, I suppose, I mean, currently I'm wearing an anime reference on my television.
5: You are wearing brown, what you call an old man cardigan, but anime in the middle. So you're really doing an intergenerational look tonight.
6: It's a clash, really. But yes. I consume enough pop culture that it sometimes influences how I dress. Truthfully, there's a nice combo I like to wear, which is like a three-quarters jacket with like a hood sort of over, as I kind of have on at the moment, which is entirely referenced, predictably, from Doctor Who.
5: You are very pop culture as well, which is good because you bring in a voice that we don't, or that I don't have as well.
6: Look, I'm not sure that's always a good thing. Oh, dear.
5: What happened in the quiz today?
6: Well, as we know, and to explain, I think someone was asking before, it kind of works like a raffle. Say you get a correct question, you kind of get your name in a hat in a raffle, and instead of me writing out them physically, I just put them in a computer and spins a wheel. It's all random. Anyone has in with a chance, and we do have a winner this morning, as we always do. So, drum roll. D from Coffs Harbour.
5: Congratulations, D. Thank you, Stu.
6: You're welcome.
5: Mick has said, Ashwin, the Darwin shiplift has no security levels as it will be open for private commercial vessels, such as gas rigs. I also worked on a refueling wharf in Darwin Larrakia Navy Base. When a security check and police clearance were required before, you can be

I'm not foolish enough to break security bounds. Okay. All right. Thank you for that clarification as well. And yeah, good work as well. Working on in the middle of the night. And I don't think anyone suggested you were breaking any protocols. I just said I was being wary asking you any more questions because just in case. But thank you for calling in. And Proserpine, I think that might be my first call from Proserpine. So sounds like a relaxing part of the world to play the quiz on. But that is the quiz done and dusted for today. It will be back with you tomorrow. And if you'd like to join in with that, give me a call. Keep this number aside, 1300 800 222. Next, we will cross over to New York here on ABC Radio Overnights. This is Dire Straits.

0: That is Dire Straits, Walk of Life. Later on, we'll be talking about the history of men's fashion, the 100-year journey. Bobsled writes, "A policeman once told me what to wear. Pull over, driver," he said.
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0: Those are the basic numbers to call in. Let's, before we get to fashion though, cross over to New York to see what are the adventures over there. Good morning, Tim Cass.
5: Yes, good morning, Ashwin. Greetings from a beautiful summer, sunny day here in New York City.
0: Greetings. It sounds like a wonderful time of year. It's not always, though. It's sometimes you've had a heat wave. There's been bushfires to contend with. Is it a nice, pleasant day today, though?
5: Yes, we've lucked out today, but you never know from one day to the next what's going to happen. We've had the most severe weather I can remember here this summer. It's been torrential rains. In fact, they've even been forecasting tornadoes here in New York City, which is unbelievable. We've had these heat waves. And then, of course, you've probably heard that there's been these crazy wildfires up in Canada, and the wind has been blowing the smoke to New York, where you can't even see the tops of buildings anymore. So between the rain, the flooding, the heat, and now the smoke, it's kind of a crazy time. I don't know if you remember a movie that came out in 1982. You may be too young, Ashwin, but Blade Runner was set in this time in the future. And I remember vividly seeing scenes of the city where it was always smoky and raining and people were always carrying umbrellas. And I have to say, that image reminded me of New York recently. So
0: yeah, I think I was three at the time, so I probably wasn't allowed to watch Blade Runner. Was it a family-friendly movie aside from the blades?
5: I'm not so sure it was so family-friendly, but it was set in the future, and the future back then was, you know, back only as far as we've already passed that date.
0: Oh. Gosh.
5: I think it was in the early 2000s. So it was interesting to compare what's happened in recent days here in the city.
0: Yes, and we also passed the Back to the Future date in 2015, and we were all disappointed, weren't we, to see there was no flying skateboards.
5: Exactly. Yeah. Although I will say there's a lot of people flying around the city on these one-wheeler electric bikes that they can stand on. I don't know how they manage to keep upright, but lots of people are whizzing around the city on these electricized bikes and one-wheelers.
0: Yes, I think motion is changing. Scooters have definitely joined the footpaths across the world, and there's a lot of debates about how fast they should be allowed to go. In Queensland, I think they've slowed down quite dramatically. So, yeah, we'll talk about transport another day. The biggest story in the US has been the World Cup. We've all been enjoying it for the last few weeks. Did you manage to take in the final chapter?
5: I did, and it was hard not to, in fact, because there were so many people here in the city. Over a million people came to visit New York during that period, and I was caught up in it. Of course, you couldn't help but there were viewing parties in Central Park. They had 50,000 people gathering in Central Park to watch the final between Spain and Argentina. And there were groups gathering in Times Square every day to celebrate. And also Hudson Yards had a huge jumbo screen so people could watch it. I, in fact, went to a local bar in Hell's Kitchen. It was a sports bar where they had these jumbo screens on every wall, and the place was packed to the rafters with people watching the game. And I managed to get a seat. My friends got there early, so I managed to get a seat, which I was very grateful for. And it was nice to be able to order a drink and enjoy the game while sitting in air-conditioned comfort. But I have to say, it was a nerve-wracking game. I was on the edge of my seat the entire time. But I was very happy that Spain ended up winning. And then afterwards, I walked over to Times Square and got to experience thousands of people that had gathered to celebrate Spain's win. It was very electrifying.
0: Did New York as a city lean more towards Spain or Argentina?
5: You know, I have to say, I think Spain took preference with most New Yorkers, I will say. There were a lot of Argentina supporters, but I don't know any of your listeners that watched the game. You know, Argentina didn't have the best reputation for playing fair. have to say. They were a little nasty on the field.
0: Okay, all right. So they had a bit of a villain reputation, which worked against them. Mm. So good to see. That's one chapter out the way. We have the Commonwealth Games beginning today, which we'll be checking. Only 10 sports as well. It's almost like a school sports day in terms of the number of sports, but a much bigger event, of course. So from 5 o'clock this morning, if you've just joined in, we'll start with our Commonwealth Games coverage. Yeah, I'm sure. Does it ever get mentioned in the United States, the Com Games?
5: You know, you're the first one to mention it, I have to admit. I didn't know it.
0: No.
5: You just brought it up. But the next big event, of course, here in New York is the US Open. And, of course, a lot of tennis fans back in Australia. And I used to attend the Australian Open every year and love watching tennis. It's a great sport and one of the best spectator sports, I think.
0: Mm. Yeah, it's got real stars around, especially when the Williams sisters were active in their heyday. Does tennis for you have the same stars that pull the crowds that it did in the years gone by?
5: Oh, yes. Well, the Williams sisters are back on the court again. One of them has come back into play, and I'm sure she'll be in the US Open. One of the great things about the US Open is it's a short train ride from the city, and sometimes they even have a ferry that can take you there. So it's a lot of fun, and, you know, thousands of people flock to Queens where they have the stadium there, and it's a great spectator sport. I really love it.
0: Can we return to the air, the weather in New York City? You had some troubles with Canada recently. Take us into what's happened with that.
5: With the smoke.
0: The air quality,
5: as I mentioned earlier.
0: Yeah.
5: The air quality. There were actually days that we were told, as New Yorkers, not to go outside because the air quality was so poor, which was a little shocking because we haven't been told not to go outside since COVID days. And I did venture out. New Yorkers, I have to admit, are pretty tough, and they're not going to be turned away by some bad air. But they did say one day out in this poor air quality was like smoking 7 cigarettes. And I'm not a cigarette smoker, and never have been, but that sounded pretty serious. But I ventured out, and I will say maybe 10%, one in every 10 people was wearing a mask, which reminded me back of the COVID days. But, you know, New Yorkers are pretty tough, and we got out there, and I managed to get to work, and I was in air-conditioned comfort, so it wasn't too bad, I have to admit.
0: Let us return also to the other side of New York's weather, which is tornadoes. This is a very Florida-sounding story. How extreme have the tornadoes been?
5: You'd be surprised. The rain has come down like cats and dogs. It's been crazy. And these storms have been coming into New York and hitting the city just within a matter of hours. And in fact, it can be sunny one minute, which it is right now. And within a few hours, it can be torrential rain. And the drains here in New York City aren't designed for the capacity of water. So, of course, everything overflows. The subways get flooded. The streets get flooded. It's amazing. There were even cars here in Soho last week that were floating down the street because there was so much rain. The city drains couldn't handle it. It's kind of shocking.
0: I wonder if that's the danger of being an old city, the grid pattern, the streets, the width, a lot of the pipes. A lot of things were set very early on and perhaps haven't been updated as much as they need to be.
5: Well, also what's interesting, Ashwin, is now New York is considered subtropical. Since I've lived here, I've never realized that I was living in a tropical climate, but over the last 30 years, it's now a humid subtropical climate. That's what it's determined to be these days, which is significant. And obviously, global warming and climate change is having a big effect on the city.
0: But you still get snowy winters, don't you?
5: Oh, yes. It's a city of extremes. Last winter, we had a lot of snow, in fact. You know, I've never lived in a place, especially coming from Australia, where it's been so moderate, where you get such extreme temperatures. I think that was the biggest shock to my system, was having such hot, humid summers and such cold, freezing winters. I mean, the rain temperature range is dramatic.
0: Very hard to dress for. And we are talking fashion in a few minutes' time, Tim. Have you developed a fashion style?
5: But what I've realized since living here is it's a necessity to have hats, gloves and scarves in the wintertime. I remember in Australia, those were an accessory, not a necessary. Here in New York, I have quite a collection of hats and scarves and heavy boots and heavy coats and everything to deal with the cold, extreme weather. But the interesting thing is everything in the city is overheated. So once you get to your office, you have to strip off all your layers and basically wearing a T-shirt because it's so hot inside. And then the reverse happens, of course, in the summer. It's so hot outside, and then all these offices are extremely cold once you get inside. So, you know, it's all about dressing in layers, having a heavy coat in the winter and being able to take off the layers when you get inside in the summer.
0: Yeah, very much so. I mean, Melbourne dresses like that without necessarily always needing to, but New York, it's for practical reasons. So, yeah, it'll be interesting to see where that look came from. We'll explore that in about 10 minutes' time. You are listening to Tim Cass, our overnights correspondent. We were talking about bacteria in the US. It has been, there's been a couple of conditions. There was a food safety related bacterial epidemic in the US recently. What is the situation with some unclean cooling towers in New York?
5: Yes, at the moment we're dealing with this airborne bacteria, which creates people to come down with a disease called Legionnaire's disease. It's been detected in 51 buildings on the Upper East Side that have detected positive for this bacteria. And one of them, shockingly enough, is the Metropolitan Museum and the Guggenheim Museum. So one of my clients, her young daughter, was attending summer class at the Metropolitan, and she was told to stay home one day because they needed to clean this bacteria out of the cleaning, out of the cooling stations. And sadly enough, 5 people have already died from this Legionnaire's disease, and there's another 76 people in hospital. So it's pretty serious. I mean, considering that 51 buildings tested positive, they managed to clean it up pretty quickly, which is a great thing, and I guess hospitalizations have started to slow down, but it's been had a big impact on those people living on the Upper East Side.
0: Yeah, some serious bad news there in New York. So I guess people are panicking or generally staying safe out there?
5: Yeah, people are staying safe. I think it's, you know, the symptoms are very similar to a cold. So, you know, coughing, sneezing, shortness of breath. So, you know, I'd be a little concerned. Unfortunately, I don't live in that neighbourhood, but I'd be staying indoors if it was me.
0: On a more positive note, New York is known for its artwork, and there's been some quite mesmerising work lately that you've been checking out.
5: Yes, I always love going to the galleries and seeing what's new and exciting. And most recently, I heard about this exhibit by a French artist. It's called Clementine, and it's by a French artist by the name of, I'm going to pronounce this badly, but Celeste Bourgeois-Margot. And I was very curious to find out that this exhibit, which is these pools of water with floating white porcelain bowls. There's over 800 of these bowls floating in the water, and they knock each other and make this very mesmerizing sound. But what surprised me the most was this exhibit was at the MGV in Melbourne back in 2013. So it's been around for a while. It's been traveling around the world. I did hear about it from a friend who visited Paris last year, that it was exhibited there. And now it's here in New York, finally, after all these years, and it's at the Park Avenue Armory, which is an amazing space. And in this case, they've created 3 pools of water for these floating bowls. I think the other exhibits, I'm not sure what happened in Melbourne, but the one in Paris just had 1 floating pool of water. But here in New York, we have 3, so maybe they've supersized it to New York City.
0: And what kind of sound does it make?
5: So the bowls, the water is moving, so it makes the bowls float around the pool. So it's a clanging of noise, which sort of echoes in the space. People go and it's very mesmerizing, and you see people laying on the floor just listening to the sound of these bowls clanging together. And I have to say, it's very relaxing and it's quite worth the visit. I was very pleased that I finally got to see it, although I have to admit, the space where it is exhibited in Paris looks much more grand and beautiful than the Park Avenue Armory, which is a beautiful space. It's a huge space, so they use it for a lot of installations, but maybe not quite as historically significant as the space they used in Paris.
0: No, maybe it doesn't have that natural old-world charm, but still a relaxing sound nonetheless. And speaking of bowls, it's National Ice Cream Day.
5: Yes, as it turns out, the 3rd Sunday in every July is when we celebrate here in the States National Ice Cream Day. And I was thrilled to have some vegan ice cream. There's a vendor here in New York that has the best of vegan ice cream. And I will tell you, the flavor of the summer here in New York is mango, sticky rice ice cream. There's mango sticky rice you can buy, but now that it's created it into a vegan ice cream, and I will say it's one of my favorite flavors. You have, I think it's influenced from Thai.

0: main food, but the combination of the warm, sticky rice and the creamy coconut, as well as the fresh mangoes, is a really delightful taste in this hot summer's weather we're having.
1: Yeah, it goes with your new tropical status as a city. And I also, I wonder how many Asian desserts could be turned into ice creams. There must be an untapped market for pandang desserts and paisams from India and all sorts of desserts.
0: Yeah, I think you might be onto something, Ashwin. We should start a business. I'm with you because I love ice cream.
1: And mango sticky rice as well. It's a good combination. Tim, it's lovely to catch up again. I'll speak to you next week.
0: Yes, all the best to you and all the listeners.
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1: Let's get to know ourselves a little better next. Why do we look the way we look? Why do we dress the way we dress, especially as men? What has been the story that has got us here? We will check in with an expert on fashion to tell the story of men's fashion coming up. 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

0: That was Sheryl Crow, My Favourite Mistake, here on ABC Radio Overnight. Sorry, you were hearing me clearing my throat. Sometimes you turn on the announcer mic too soon. Here's the plan. We'll talk about fashion, the history of men's fashion after this. So if you have a question about it, give me a call on 1300 800 222.
1: Maureen McGillicuddy.
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0: A few weeks ago, we did talk about women's fashion in the 20th century, how they changed, who influenced them, basically how we got here today, where we are today. So this morning, we're looking at the other side, what men wear and how that has changed over more than 100 years. Our guest is Theodora Zoukas, who is a historian, a fashion historian in particular, an exhibition curator and a lecturer in fashion history. Good morning.
6: Hi, Ashwin. How are you?
0: I'm good. It was such a lovely chat about women's fashion. How would you contrast the journey of men's fashion in broad terms to the women's story?
6: It's just as exciting, I think, and it has, I think, some exciting context as to how it started, which is a little bit different to the women's fashion.
0: Take us then to the beginning of men's fashion. What is the origin story?
6: Well, the origin story, there's three key events or three key things that happened. One of them was that before the French Revolution, men wore very colourful outfits that were made out of materials like lace and velvet and satins and brocade. And they wore breeches. They didn't wear long pants. This was the aristocracy. They wore breeches and vests and long jackets, wigs, powdered wigs, makeup, and I said lace. And that was sort of the attire. So they were very colourful, peacocky type. And it was very much in the Rococo style. Now, once the French Revolution happened, it was, as you're probably aware, it was very much about basically eliminating the aristocracy, and the guillotine was built and so on. And because that was a very distinct class difference between what the aristocracy were wearing and how the workers and the peasants were dressed, and the workers were dressed in long pants and jackets, but not elaborate clothing like the aristocracy, it became very obvious in terms of whether you were rich or poor, and the rich people were being basically, their heads were being chopped off. So fashion started to change out of self-preservation, and people, the aristocracy or the leaders of the revolution, were starting to say, we need to change our appearance so that we're not singled out. So they started to wear what they called sans culottes, which basically meant without short pants. What that meant was that they started to change what they were wearing, wearing longer pants, getting rid of the lace and the wigs and all the frothery and the finery. So that was happening in France. At the same time in England, the English court was very influenced by French fashion. Because you remember Louis XIV with his Pandora dolls influencing all the European courts in the French style. So George III, who was the English king at the time, their court was very influenced by the French styles. But there was a socialite, or what we would call a fashion influencer at the time, and that was Beau Brummel. And he didn't like all this sort of fancy clothes. So he would wear an equestrian-looking type outfit, which was longer pants tucked in boots, a black prop jacket, and a white shirt and a top hat.

0: And as the French started to change their outfits and their look, the suit that Rommel was wearing started to take off and become popular. And that started to lay the foundation for what the man's suit looks like today and in the 20th century. By 1837, which is the third event, by 1837, Queen Victoria comes to the throne in England. And the suit has now become, based on what Rommel was wearing, has become the main outfit that men wear. This was then picked up by Prince Albert, and then he started to wear a black frock coat, like a long jacket that came to the knees, and it was double-breasted for formal occasions and single-breasted for day wear. And that was called the Prince Albert suit. So as we enter the 20th century, men's clothing has gone from this elaborate velvet wigs, makeup, very feminized look to a much more streamlined, somber, dark suit type of look. And that's how we start the 20th century.
1: So interesting, because today we've retained that. Men often are wearing blacks and browns and greys. That's the classic masculine color scheme. But that's not how we always were. So, yeah, that's interesting. No. We were very colorful at once. Do you think anything has been lost from men by giving up the velvets and the peaches and the reds?
0: I think that personally, I like men in dark suits. I love men in tuxedos, but that's a personal opinion. I think it would come down to taste. I think what we have gained now in the 2020s is that there's a lot more freedom in how people choose to dress and express themselves.

0: up until the 60s. And from the 60s onwards, we returned, from a man's point of view, we returned back to the colourful and sort of fine sort of freedom-type clothes that they were wearing before the French Revolution. That actually comes back in the 60s and 70s.
1: Well, let's then begin at the start of the 20th century, if that's a good place to begin. Yep. What are we wearing then and why?
0: Okay. So at the start, 1900, Queen Victoria dies in 1901 and her son Edward VII takes over as the new monarch and starts the Edwardian era. And that era is very much defined by elegance and very sophisticated dresses, dressing. And there's very a wide distinction between what is feminine and what is masculine. And you may remember from a female point of view, they were wearing the corsets and the S-shaped sort of curves. Men were wearing suits, were still obviously were still popular, dark suits, the shirt collars and cuffs became the big thing. What had happened, what was happening, because at this stage we're in the third stage of the Industrial Revolution and we've got factories and people working in factories and people working in offices. Because it was the cities were very dirty and the pollution from the factories was causing a lot of dirt and grime. So if you could keep your shirt, collar and cuffs clean and white, it started to be seen as social status symbol. And that had been a hangover from the Victorian era. So what you start to see is the more affluent men in the city were wearing long dark jackets and high-waisted pants, straight, what they call stovepipe style, which comes back in the 60s. And their collars were very stiff and high with ties, cravat ties that they would wear. What had changed from there is that previously, before the 1900s, the collars were very small with very small ties tucked under them. So they had high, stiff collars, top hats and jackets. They also had bowler hats and flat caps for the working men. The interesting thing that happens at

0: And this is the beginning of the trench coat, which becomes really important in the next decade. So you had from the late 1800s, Charles McIntosh, I think in Scotland, was making, he was interested in chemistry and he made this rubberized material and a waterproof coat. His waterproof coat became very popular, but it repelled all the rain. But if you wore the coat when it was hot, it would start to melt. And because it wasn't breathable, you would also smell. So it didn't last. The popularity didn't last because the coat would melt and people would smell. So he got a partner and another chemist, and they developed what was called vulcanized rubber, which is a finer material that was waterproof, and developed the McIntosh, which still exists today. So that's one stream. At the same time, there's another man called John Emery, and he's working on the same thing in another part of the UK. And he comes up with another version of this waterproof material, and his work starts to develop what is now known as Aquascutum, which is an English company still in existence. And that company got, I think it was in the 30s, a royal seal of approval. And Edward VII, who was still Prince of Wales at this time, he approved them because he loved the coat and asked them to make a trench coat for him with the Prince of Wales check. Then the third man who's working on the same thing is Thomas Burberry. And he developed a waterproof gabardine material and the trench coat. He originally was looking at coats for fishermen and workers, but then his coats became popular. Now, what these three men did with their designs is sold the concept and the idea to the UK Defence Office or War Office, and so they could produce these coats. So that was sort of one key thing that happened, which we'll come back to when we move into 1910, why that was so important.
1: Yes, it's interesting. The chemists and the material scientists are helping to change fashion. Just before we move on, you were talking about the French Revolution and people were embarrassed to wear velvet because they didn't want to look aristocratic. In fact, it was dangerous too. The 1900s, the first decade of the century,

0: That's exactly right. And what it was, the way that you could get status was to look clean, basically, because that would imply that you had an office job, not a factory job. And there is a class distinction. The styles are very similar, and what is different is the quality of the fabric and how it sits on you. So probably similar to today, like fast fashion versus couturier fashion. It always comes down to the quality of the production and the material. You also have at this stage mass production. So as you've got the factories making suits and clothing, the sizing has just started to be implemented as well. So sizing in some areas may be a little bit hit and miss. So because it's only just starting to get the sizing right. One more thing to add for the Edwardian era, I just found this interesting because we come back to it in the 70s, was that it was important for men to look masculine, and one of the ways that that was shown was through hairiness. So facial hair became a symbol of being masculine, and most men had moustaches, which I find really interesting. And that was like a little symbol of masculinity.
1: Yes. And you still see that more in the Middle East and other parts of the world where all the men still have beards and facial hair for that reason.
0: Yes.
1: A couple of texts have come in. Deb says, I love the dress of the men in Bridgerton and Pride and Prejudice, the series.
0: Yes.
1: And Bernice has said, great show, the dandy, 18th or 19th century, also shoe buckles, the English street gowns in the 1960s. Yes. So we'll get to the 1960s later, but can you tell us about the dandy look?
0: The dandy look, yes. There was a big, you know how I mentioned Beau Brummel? Well, there was a... it would be the popular media at the time. There was this sort of competition or rivalry between a fop and a dandy. A fop was the French powdered wigs, velvet, lace, ruffles, and the dandy. So the dandy was what Beau Brummel... Think of Darcy from Pride and Prejudice. That's the look. That's what Beau Brummel was advocating and wearing. That sort of really, I personally like it. I think it looks very nice, very sort of masculine, classy, sophisticated, but very streamlined, not overdone. They were the dandies, and the fops were the, think of the French Revolution with the powdered wigs and the long velvet jackets and lots of lace and frills and ruffles.
1: Not so much that look for you.
0: No, I don't know. There's also maybe because I'm a bit, what's the word for it? Not prudish. I'm a bit in the wigs. I remember reading somewhere because they powdered the wigs. They would also have vermin living in the wigs.
1: Oh, okay.
0: That sort of turns me off a little bit.
1: No. But especially when you've got the Black Death roaming around the continent.
0: Exactly.
1: Very dangerous.
0: So that's what the fops and dandies were. So fops were called the dandies, which were the Darcys from Pride and Prejudice look. They were the dandies, and they would call the pre-French Revolution look fops.
1: You're at the moment, if you've just joined, you're hearing from Theodora Zoukas, who is our fashion expert, taking us on the journey of men's fashion. We've gone from 1901 to 1910. It's an exciting time. The second decade arrives. The world wars have not yet arrived to bleaken our spirits. What are the 1910s like for men?
0: Okay. So now this decade, we move into this. It's still Edwardian dress rules, and they were very strict. It's with the women's fashion, they would change several times a day, so there were some quite strict rules. But we're still in Edwardian. It's 1910. The lounge suit is becoming popular, and this is where you start to see a slight difference between what the city men are wearing and what the country men are wearing. In the city, they're quite stiff. The suits that are quite, as I described before, high necks, like the collars on the shirts are quite high, stiff on the business attire. Whereas in the country, the suits are a little bit more relaxed and lighter in colour. Because of

One of the reasons being that the country air was cleaner than the city was polluted because of the factories. So they were wearing darker colours, and I am generalising, darker colours in the city, and in the country they were lighter browns, greens, checks and plaids. And the style in the country started to just relax a little bit more. So you're starting to see different prototypes of suits emerging. By 1914, you've got World War One has started, so men are now wearing uniforms, and they were standardised uniforms. And this is where the trench coat comes back in, because remember the UK War Office had bought the ideas and were producing, mass-producing these trench coats. And they were making the coats part of the soldier's kit that they received. But they weren't, if you wanted a trench coat, you had to pay for it yourself. You couldn't, the government didn't pay for it, pay it for you. So to buy a trench coat, it cost about £3 or £4, which was equivalent to 3 to 4 months worth of pay for one coat. So it meant that the officers and the more affluent and wealthy people could afford to buy a trench coat. It was really popular amongst the army or the servicemen because, remember, it was waterproof. It had a khaki colour, so it was good camouflage. It had large pockets that could hold all their tools and gadgets. And it was made and supplied in large sizes so that soldiers could wear lots of clothing underneath to keep warm and they could sleep in their trench coats. And the reason they actually called them a trench coat, because they weren't called trench coats until World War One, was because World War One was fought in trenches, where they dug trenches and the soldiers basically lived in these trenches and fought in there. So it was dirty, it was cold, it was uncomfortable. So the trench coat added a layer of protection. There's photos, when I go through my photos, Winston Churchill, because I found this interesting. Winston Churchill fought in World War One, and he was a lieutenant colonel of the 6th

0: and he had a trench coat. I've got a photo of him in his trench coat posing in World War One. So do you have a question?
1: Well, it's just fascinating because I've been saying trench coat all my life and never thought about the origins of the word until you said it just now. Yes. So that's fascinating that there's a war history. And now if you walk around a metro, like a London city, you see lawyers and people with well-off careers walking around in trench coats. They look really stylish.
0: Exactly, they're classic.
1: Graham has asked, how did the legal attire arrive? There must have been a burgeoning of lawyers as cities are growing. Is that a story of the 1910s and 20s, the way lawyers are dressing?
0: I haven't come across that. That's something I can research that. How lawyers are dressing. But just thinking it through, I will research it, is the lawyers would be in the city, so they would be based wearing the suits, the dark suits in the city. But there would also be the history of the legal profession where they wear like the how they wear the graduation gowns and the wigs?
1: Yes.
0: That would be part of legal history, I think, going back to the previous century in how law was formed. But I can come back and talk about that topic. I've done some research on it.
1: We'll do specific professions later. I think that would be a fun one to look into. But so World War One has happened. The trench coat is here. What's the next major chapter in our story?
0: The next major chapter then is the end of the war. The war finishes in 1918. People start coming back from the war, and they have got surplus coats, surplus trench coats. So some of those do get sold to the civilians who could afford them. So then we move to, and the trench coats, there's like, when you look at men's fashion, it's almost like there's these parallel streams happening. The trench coats are always there in the background, and they have peaks and troughs. The style has not changed. It changes very little, but the trench coats are always there, along with, I think by the time we get to the 30s, the polo shirt that a lot of men wear, that's always been there in the background as well, so we'll come to that. But now we're in the 20s, so the war's ended and people are celebrating and happy, and you may remember the impact as it was on the women's dress was to simplify and streamline. So people are finding a new sense of freedom and they're discarding all the rules from the previous Edwardian era. So things like corsets are going, men are shaving the moustaches, they're moving away from these starched collars and formal three-piece suits, and they're starting to, the shirt collars have softened, they're only now stiff with the tuxedos are still the stiff white shirts, but day wear is more, they're moving away from black. The pants are high-waisted and looser. They're starting to get baggy, and you're starting to see cuffs on trouser pants as well. They're wearing hats. I think it's called a trilby hat and a flat cap hat. Sports starts to pick up. And there's a significant development in men's trousers. So there's two types of trousers that become popular. One of them is called Oxford bags. Now, Oxford bags grew in popularity around the mid-20s, and they're a youth thing that undergraduates at Oxford University adopted these wide-legged trousers, and they were about 22 inches wide at the bottom on each leg. So, like, they're almost like the barrel jeans that we see now. Like, they're very wide. They start to wear them around campus, and people go, oh, that looks really trendy, and they get picked up. And the more fashionable it becomes, the width of the pants, each trouser leg, goes up to 44 inches wide for each trouser leg, which is quite wide. And they're made out of flannel, and they come in a variety of colours. So we're starting to see colour introduced into men's clothing as well.
1: I wonder if after the war, and we've only got a minute till the news, were people, the soldiers must have become so prestigious during that war. It seemed silly to peacock in your funny, fancy colours, and people wanted to just be more relaxed after that. What was a very harrowing time?
0: Yes. Yep, exactly. It's a

0: it's like a rebellion, a rejection of the past and wanting to create something new, freedom, and have fun, because it is the jazz age.
1: Yes.
0: So tell me when we need to stop so the news comes on.
1: Yeah, the news will be here. Theodora will be with us on the other side of the news, because we're up to the 1920s, the Roaring Twenties. We'll continue the story of men's fashion afterwards. And if you've got a question or an observation, you can text on 0437 774 774 or call in on 1300 800 222. You are listening to ABC Radio Overnights, the story of men's fashion. I'm Ashwin Sedcast. You will pick up your call if you'd like to call in. But right now, it's news time.
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0: ABC News with Andrew Kaloupas. US President Donald Trump says an agreement reached with Saudi Arabia for a civilian nuclear program requires the kingdom to normalise relations with Israel through the Abraham Accords. Here's Nick Palmiter.
1: In a social media post, Mr. Trump has said the agreement will be approved but is totally subject to Saudi Arabia joining the Abraham Accords, which sees Arab nations normalise relations with Israel. The Saudis have made clear for that to happen, they would first require the establishment of a clear path for Palestinian statehood, something Israel has strongly opposed. The president also says the nuclear deal doesn't allow for enrichment of uranium by the kingdom. Non-proliferation experts have raised concerns that the deal fails to include guardrails to prevent enrichment to weapons-grade levels.
0: America's top diplomat Marco Rubio has lashed his Iranian counterpart, warning the US will continue its strikes on Iran as long as necessary. His comments come as the US military carried out its 12th consecutive day of strikes against Iran, with it responding by targeting America's regional allies. Mr. Rubio made the remarks on the sidelines of the ASEAN meeting in the Philippines. Mr. Rubio has told reporters the price Iran will pay will increase each day.
2: I saw Arachi, their foreign minister, who the other day say or something about their policies, an eye for an eye. The president's policy is a head for an eye. I mean, honestly, that's what it's going to be. I mean, they will pay a very heavy price.
0: The Prime Minister is resisting a push for the government to take a tougher stand on gambling, as Labor members and unions prepare to debate the party's position today. National Affairs correspondent Jane Norman.
3: The federal government has drafted legislation to partially ban gambling ads, a policy that's now reflected in the party's national platform. But there's a push to strengthen that position, possibly with a national regulator. Anthony Albanese has rejected the push, but last night members of the left were still negotiating whether to move an amendment today on the conference floor. Delegates yesterday voted to update the platform to extend compulsory super to under 18s and opened the door to winding back fuel tax credits for mining companies. Jane Norman, ABC News, Adelaide.
0: South Australia is being told the AUKUS submarine project will create decades of work as Adelaide's Osborne Shipyard prepares for a major expansion. Here's Frances Dume.
4: The federal government is announcing another $4.6 billion for the submarine construction yard at Osborne. The site will build some of Australia's future fleet of AUKUS nuclear-powered submarines. The new yard is expected to be 10 times the size of the existing precinct, where Hunter-class frigates are already being built. The development includes a 420-metre-long fabrication hall, along with areas for outfitting, consolidation and commissioning. About 1,100 people are already employed on the site, with thousands more jobs expected in South Australia. Taxpayer funding for the Osborne AUKUS shipyards now stands at $8.5 billion.
0: Police have arrested a 40-year-old man who fled a suburban court in Sydney yesterday after he was denied bail. They say the man ran from Manly local court but was pursued by sheriff's officers and police who used capsicum spray as they apprehended him. He'll face Manly court again today, charged with escape, lawful custody and resisting arrest. Police in Victoria have made over 200 arrests as part of a school holiday shopping centre blitz. Officers patrol

0: Old major shopping centres in Melbourne and Geelong under Operation Pulse. More than 400 charges have been laid, most related to thefts from retail outlets. There were also arrests for alleged drug trafficking, the carrying of hunting knives and the theft of more than $1,000 worth of items from a department store. To sport, and in the AFL, Collingwood has secured its sixth consecutive win with a 34-point victory over the Crows. Here's Aaron Bryans.
1: The Crows and Pies were set for another epic chapter in their rivalry to kickstart round 20, but a second-half surge stunned Adelaide, with Collingwood kicking 13 of 16 goals to complete a 10-goal turnaround. In the spotlight all week, the Pies veterans Pendlebury, Sidebottom and Howe starred to move Collingwood within a win of the top six. The night was overshadowed by another incident of poor crowd behaviour, with fans booing Isaac Quaynor after he was the victim of a homophobic slur in 2025. Aaron Bryans, ABC Sport, Adelaide.
0: ABC News.
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3: Theodora Zoukas is your guest this morning, a fashion historian, taking us into the story of men's fashion, really, over the last 100 years. Why do we look the way we do? We're in the 1920s. Before we continue our story, though, Amber has called in from Parramatta. Hi, Amber.
4: Oh, good morning. How is everybody?
3: Good, thank you.
4: Good.
3: Yeah, what's on your mind?
4: I'm wondering, with the men's fashion, why they are so conservative about not picking things up from other countries, whereas women are far more inventive and experimental with things they sort of pinch from overseas a bit, in the Western sense, you know?
5: Yeah. I think you're thinking modern, like current-day fashion?
4: No, right back, because I think men are kind of stuck in pants and shorts.
5: Yeah.
4: And coats and blazers and that type of thing. But the women are able to be more versatile, and the men are more conservative, and they don't lash out and try things.
5: No. I think I agree with you. I think there's a couple of reasons for that. One of them is the fashion industries within the various countries. But one of them is also the gender roles that you have around this time in the 20th century. You also have the man taking the role, this is generalizing, of the provider of the family and the head of the family and the rule maker, and women taking the roles very much of the caregiver, the domestic, in charge of domestics. But also, particularly in the beginning of the 20th century, how a woman dressed reflected on the status of a man that could provide for her. So the more she dressed in the latest fashion and finery, the better that it was for the man, if that makes sense. So there was that was one of the reasons with gender roles. Another reason was the fashion industries in the different countries, and also how much money you had and personal taste. So I think there's a wide number of reasons. But I think you're right. I think women do experiment more with fashion.
4: I think we're a bit luckier that way, aren't we?
5: Yes. And I think we can blame Bo Burrell for coming up with the original somber sort of suit for men. But, I think we can experiment more.
4: But it's 2026 and they're still not lashing out.
5: The young ones are. The young ones are. And wait till we get to the 60s and the 70s. They did lash up then.
4: I look forward to it, because the 60s and the 70s were a bit revolutionary, weren't they?
5: They are. So, they do lash out. We've just got to encourage them more, I think.
4: I think in 2026 we need to encourage them.
3: Good call. Yes. Amber, thank you for calling in.
4: Thank you.
5: Thank you.
3: On that point, Theodora, is it also the case that Western men, or men in general, are trying to signal their status, their power. Yeah. And if you're a Western man, you're in the richest society on earth. So you want to wear the Western suit. You don't want to bring

0: in turbans or kaftans or things that are men in countries that you don't feel are as powerful as yours are, because you're signalling you're top of the pyramid. So is that part of it?
1: Yeah, that's right, because don't forget it's also colonialism that we have in the century before that continues into the 20th century, this whole sort of era of the Western world is so much better than everyone else. Now, that sort of theory, that whole colonial thing, and the role of men, and again, this is sort of, there are a number of reasons, this is only one stream of it, but the role of men is like, I am powerful, look at how much I can accumulate and how I dress my family and how my wife and the women in my family look reflects on my status. And they've, dare I use the word, it's like the woman, not all of them, but for some of them, the woman is like property and you look after your property and look how, you know, the finery that she's in. But like I said, that's only like one stream of issues. There's a whole lot of issues that goes into the psychology of it.
0: Yes, and it's a very, very clear way to signal. Before we continue our story through the decades, Mark has rung us from Brisbane. Hi, Mark.
2: Hello, you too. Yeah, I'm ringing you so that I'd like to put another perspective. Excuse me, I'm sorry. I like to wear both men's clothing and women's skirts. I like to mix and match with my clothes. Like that lady says, why aren't men mixing and matching? But I'm one of the type, well, I call myself a non-gender conforming type of person, you know what I mean? I like to mix and match with a skirt and men's polo shirts or a denim jacket, or, you know, if it's too cold, I wear men's denim shorts, denim trousers, stuff like that. But it depends on where I'm going. But if I'm out and about normal things, I wear a skirt.
1: Well, good on you, Mark, because I think if you go, I was doing some research this afternoon, and the Scottish kilt, a skirt, the Greek national costume for men is a skirt, the Romans wore skirts, so well done.
2: All right, thank you very much.
0: Before you go, Mark, just one question for you as well. Is that also because it's playful, it's my, you just feel freer?
2: Yeah, I just felt men's fashion is boring. We've got to mix them up, you know, like, don't be afraid to put on a skirt. Kilts are too expensive, so skirts are better,
1: you know? Have you got
2: especially
1: nice
2: in the subtropics in Brisbane.
0: Well, it's not that different to the sarong, which is meant to let you breathe.
1: Yeah.
0: All right. Thank you for calling, Mark.
2: Bye.
0: So, we're in the. Okay. Sorry, did you have a comment on that, Theodore?
1: No, I think it's. I remember I said earlier, I think one of the advantages that we have now in the 2020s is that there's freedom to basically wear what you want to wear.
0: Yeah.
1: The rules have relaxed a lot and there's a lot of freedom, and which is a great thing, and acceptance of people being able to wear what makes them feel comfortable. So,
0: and we will get to the 2020s, this era of freedom that we live in. But right now we're in the 1920s. The Depression hits in 1929. That must have changed clothing.
1: Yeah. And then one thing, just before we get to 1929, I mentioned in the 20s, sport takes off. And the other trousers that are popular are called plus fours, and they're basically led by the Prince of Wales, Edward VII, and they're basically knickerbockers that come to your knees, and they're short-legged trousers. They gather at the knee, they get really baggy and then tucked into your socks. And he wears those and they catch on, they've become very trendy, and a lot of golfers wear them. He also introduces stair-aisle sweaters, which are now currently in fashion as well, and soft collared shirts. And he breaks a big taboo and wears brown shoes with a navy suit, which is a big no-no back then, but now everyone does it now. So he sort of starts to influence fashion. And you also have Lacoste shirts in the 20s as well. So then the excess of the 20s, because remember, it's the jazz age, it's speakeasies, because in America they have prohibition. There's the party, like the young people are partying, the flappers and the boys. And by 1929, the stock market crashes and it's kicks off the Great Depression around the whole world. And what happens during the Great Depression, up until this point, fashion's been still influenced by aristocracy, royalty, and some key fashion designers. Once we get into the 30s and the Depression, the clothing does streamline, but what becomes influential are movies. It's the golden years of Hollywood, which sounds really strange because there's a depression, but it's the golden years of Hollywood as a way of also providing a level of escapism for people as well. But what happens is that the actors and actresses become the fashion influencers in this period. So you've got people like Clark Gable, Cary Grant, Leslie Howard, John Barrymore, and they have influence over what they're wearing in the movies. And what they're wearing is straight trousers, high-waisted, the ties are wider, the jackets are nipped in a bit at the waist, and the shoulders are starting to come out and become a bit wider. Their influence is so impactful that Clark Gable gets interviewed about a movie he's just made. And in this interview, he says a line that he doesn't wear an undershirt like a singlet anymore. He's just stopped wearing them. And within a week, sales of singlets have slumped because Clark Gable doesn't wear a singlet, so men don't need to wear singlets anymore. So you start to see movie stars having an influence on what people are wearing. They're also, during the 30s, is rejecting all the unnecessary things. I think probably because of economics, but also this whole streamlining movement. So they no longer wear gloves, canes, waistcoats, vests, collars are softer, and formal dress boots and tails and tuxedos. They also develop a shark skin suit, and it's not actual shark skin. What it is, they develop a material that mimics the shimmering look of the shark's surface, and it's soft, and they call that shark skin, and it's also affordable, economical to make. So it's that's the 30s. From there, unless you have any questions, well, we're moving to the 40s. 30s,
0: yeah, and now we've got World War II kicking off in 1939. So yes. World War I brought us the trench coat. What was the yes. fashion contribution of the Second World War?
1: Well, World War II. In the 30s, you also have, because of the economic unrest, you've got the beginning seeds for World War II. So the first half of the 40s is dominated by World War II, and there's quite a few impacts on fashion that happen. One of them is rationing, which we talked about last time. Rationing was very strict, and it was because fabric was needed for the war effort. And so clothes were streamlined. So what you start to see is like smaller shoulder pads, nipped in waist, cuffs on pants are gone, unnecessary pockets are gone. Anything that wasn't, that was like a trim or some an embellishment was taken off because there wasn't enough material for it. They, in England, they call them the utility fashion. In America, Australia and England, I assume other countries, they had the coupon system. And you had in the UK, they would, from 1941, they would give 66 coupons per adult per year. From those coupons, that's what you had to use. You couldn't buy clothes with money. And this applied to clothes and food, but just looking at clothes, you could only purchase things with these coupons. A man's suit would cost, if you wanted to buy a suit, a utility, like in the utility style being streamlined, it costs 38 coupons. And that's not including socks and shirt and underwear or anything like that. That's just the suit. So you can start to see if you only had 66 coupons for 12 months, and to buy a suit, it's 38 coupons, it starts to look at how do we restyle what we had before and do we really need to get a new suit now? In England, by 1945, the coupons are reduced to 24 coupons per person per year. So you can see things are getting pretty dire. In Australia, in 1942, they were giving 110 coupons per adult per year, and then that was reduced to 80 in 1944. So people are doing it tough. Men spend most of the time, the servicemen, in their uniforms, so they don't wear suits until they actually leave and the war's finished. In Britain, when the war finished, they looked at trying to help transition men back into civilian clothes, and they developed what was called the demob or the demobilisation suit to help them transition. But it didn't work because the new suit that they would give their returning servicemen was based on the 30s fashion, which was now out of style.
0: So, World War II was quite a lot more advanced than World War I as well. I can imagine leather jackets and the goggles that Air Force pilots are wearing. There's maybe yes. more Air Force presence than the First World War. Did that change yes. the way people dressed?
1: Yes, so because that comes in through the 50s, because that's exactly right, because you also have in World War II, trench coats continue to be worn because the success of trench coats in World War I is picked up by a whole lot of countries for their servicemen, but again, you've got to pay for them yourself, but they're popular. The other thing that happened in World War II, because you've got this whole concern about conserving fabric and not having enough fabric, and then you have countercultures happening across different populations, and the African American and Mexican American communities develop what's called a zoot suit, Z-O-O-T suit. And that was a colourful, oversized suit that had very, very baggy pants that were had to be tied at the ankle so you wouldn't trip, extra wide, exaggerated shoulders, long jackets, big hats, and really wide ties. And they were very controversial because they were seen as wasting material at a time when we don't have material, we're rationing it. And there was one case in 1943 where it actually caused civil unrest. And you had US soldiers and sailors searching around or traversing Los Angeles to find anyone that was wearing one of these suits and beat them up because it was unpatriotic.
0: So that's the origin of the phrase.
1: In terms of racism there as well. Sorry? Yeah,
0: that's the origin of the phrase Zoot Suit Riot.
1: Yes, exactly. And the zoot suits were inspired from the dance calls and things that they had in the late 30s, and that's where they're getting their inspiration from. So you do have, again, there's a number of things happening at the same time. The other thing that was happening was T-shirts. The white or black T-shirt we take for granted now, up until World War II, it was underwear. It would not be seen worn as outerwear, but the US Navy purchased T-shirts as part of sailors' uniforms, and the Army did the same, except theirs were green, the sailors were white. And what you have is now servicemen wearing what was previously seen as underwear, wearing that as part of their uniform. And that then moves into the 50s, what young men pick up as rebellion wear. So they pick up the T-shirt, the leather jacket, the jeans, and that starts to create an image for the James Dean Marlon Brando rebel that we see in the 50s.
0: You're listening to Theodora Zoukas, fashion historian, taking us through the story of fashion. We're into the 50s. The war has ended, so we're in a rebellious phase. Tell us more about the 50s and 60s. What are some of the key yep. moments there?
1: Yep. Post-boom. So the 50s is sort of this post-boom era. Everyone's thankful and happy. There's new starts, prosperity. Marketing companies come to the fore, and this is where we start to see the teenage youth market influencing fashion. So you've got the rebels that I mentioned, the James Dean in their T-shirts, leather jackets or bomber jackets and jeans, and that picks up for the young people. The polo shirt is still popular and worn by people like Paul Newman as sort of pushing the polo shirt with a jacket. And then the normal average people, like the rest of us, are now wearing masculine. The suits become a bit more wider and baggier because, remember, we've gone from this very streamlined, very clean-cut, tiny sort of suits into let's be like the 30s and go masculine again with wider shoulders, looser pants or pleated pants. The ties are starting to get a little bit wider and the hats, the fedora hats. So they're being worn, and the business one is the grey flannel suit becomes popular there. You do have, from here on, you've got different, what I call subcultures of young people. You have the teddy boys, and that started from England, and that was Savile Row, which is tailors, in a whole row of tailors in England. They developed the slim-cut Edwardian suit with a velvet collar for their upper-class men. That gets picked up by the young working-class men, and they get take over this look in terms of having a fitted long jacket, loose pants, and a velvet collar. And they call it Teddy Boys because Teddy is a nickname for Edward. They pick up, and that becomes a big fashion trend. In America, you've got the working class rebels, which are the James Dean, Marlon Brando, which we mentioned before. You also have, for your average man, casual wear, men are wearing Hawaiian shirts because the returning servicemen who have done postings in the Pacific and Asia have picked up that you can wear colour. So as the other lady who rang in said, there's a lot of sort of dark greys and blacks and browns. This is now introducing colour in their casual wear. So what you start to see men wearing is their loose pants with Hawaiian shirts and straw fedoras or trilby hats, I think they're called.
0: This is an interesting point that you mentioned the zoot suits brought a bit of colour, Asia brought a bit of colour, the Pacific. It feels like the Anglosphere had, since the French Revolution, left colour behind and become a bit more charcoal or grey and blue, and it was from the rest of the world that colour is being returned to the Western palette.
1: That's exactly right. So then when we get to the 60s, we do start to see, again, slowly, the colour growing and explodes. In the 70s, you get the explosion of colour again. So we move into the 60s, and again, that was the era of significant change. So there's lots of rebellion, uprising youth, protests, because you've got the Vietnam War, you've got civil rights, you've got women's liberation, you've got everything happening at once. So the styles, you can sort of divide the 60s into three almost eras within this decade. The beginning of the 60s, we still had that, what I would call classy influence from the 50s carried on. So you have masculine gentleman looks, and this is when the first James Bond film is released in 1962 with Sean Connery. So take that as the model for the early 60s. Sort of that real masculine big suit on sort of that sort of masculine hero, and the trench coat is still hanging in there, same style that's still being worn. By the time we get into the middle of the 60s, you start to see a more youthful twist on clothing. So that's been influenced by musicians and rock bands now. So we've moved from royalty, aristocracy, movie stars, now it's the music era, that the bands that are actually influencing fashion. So people like the Beatles, the Stones, Jimi Hendrix, etc., are starting to influence colour. So we're introducing colour and patterns into clothing and straight pants, like very skinny pants, skinny suits and colourful ties. Colourful ties. We're also introducing what you mentioned before, the Eastern influence. One of the albums, the Sgt. Pepper album from the Beatles, I think towards the late 60s, that starts to bring in the influence of that military look, but the military look from last century with lots of frogging and gold buttons. And they also introduced, I think, what's called the Nehru jacket, that high neck or round neck, yes, collar on jackets. So that comes in. You also have at this stage the space age fashion as well, where we've got the space race where America and Russia are competing, who's going to get to the moon first. And you have Pierre Cardin, Andre, I'm trying to practice how to pronounce this, Andre Courageous, anyway, and Paco Rabanne are all creating using plastics and metals and creating different silhouettes for people. And then you have films like Barbarella. So you've got that sort of happening in the mid to late 60s. By the time we get to the end of the 60s, you've got the hippie influence. Again, because of all the protests that are happening and Woodstock is happening, and you've got the singers like Jimi Hendrix and Janis Joplin. So you see this relaxation and colour, more colour and paisley and pattern coming into what people are wearing.
0: I think we've seen the rise of colour with the working class is almost cool again. The street culture is more probably exciting than the aristocracy. So take us to then some of the highlights of the 70s and 80s as we head towards the modern era of how we look the way we do today.
1: Yeah, we've got what's happening for men in the 70s is hair. Hairiness is back in fashion. Men are growing their hair long again because it's that whole bohemian look is in fashion. Their hair's longer. They're wearing more... The suits, this is where you get an explosion of colour, and they call it the peacock revolution. You've got ready-to-wear suits now becoming available in a whole range of materials. So men are now able to get corduroy suits in blue, three-piece suits in blue or brown, or pink jackets with checked pants or blue check, etc. And then the shirts have very wide lapels. They're very soft and worn without ties. And you have the Bee Gees and then Saturday Night Fever and the famous, I think hopefully everyone has seen it, John Travolta in his white suit and shirt dancing. So pants are getting tight. They're still tight but flared at the bottom and colourful and patterned. You also have Roger Moore is now James Bond and he wears safari suits. So they've come into fashion. And you have, I found a picture of John Howard in a safari suit campaigning in 1977. So he was on trend as well. So they all pick up. We also have punk picks up as well, where Vivienne Westwood is one of the design influencers for punk and has set up a number of shops and they go broke and then she starts it again. But the last one she has is called World's End, which was quite famous for punk style and supporting punk bands. And that's where you see them wearing the slashed and ripped jeans, which come into fashion again in the 90s and early 2000s, and then safety pins and studs and Doc Martens. So
0: there's a lot of cultural material to draw on, built up over many decades. How would you say men are dressing today and where are we heading?
1: Today, I think it's gone. It's after the 80s where it's excessive and you had the corporate suit. I do need to mention that whole white collar and cuff from the early part of the century comes back in the 80s, where you get coloured shirts with pristine white collars and cuffs that actually symbolise power. You then have the Miami Vice suits. Again, you had like wearing the laid-back suits with shoes with no socks. You have band influences like by Wham and Billy Idol and Culture Club is all happening. By the 90s, they have this really excessive in-your-face in the 80s, which then goes to the other extreme in the 90s, which becomes quite minimalist, streamlined. Grunge comes in, where people, again, try to rebel against being too streamlined. And you have the torn jeans, which then come back into fashion again in the early 2000s. So you've got... and you also have in the 90s a more relaxed look, where you've got sportswear and leisurewear coming in, where people are wearing hoodies and more relaxed pants. One of the things which is now influencing where we are now is the development of the digital technology. And in the 90s is where all the current tech leaders, like the Zuckerbergs and Musks and that, were in the beginning stages of building their businesses. And it was they were young and it was very laid back. And they developed this sort of laid back cool style. And you may remember a lot of people would wear the short sleeve t-shirt over long sleeve t-shirt. And that becomes very popular. And it's very much a casualization of what we wear. And then we get COVID, which actually then changes us away from this three-piece suit, again, depending on what industry you're in, but we're moving away from the three-piece suit into a more relaxed sort of look, similar to what they would have had, I think, early 90s or early 60s. So
0: it's been a big adventure that we've been on. I think we've almost got to get to the end of our story, though. Theodore, is there anything you can tell us about where we're heading next for in our fashion journey?
1: I think where we're heading and where we are now and where we're heading, I think, is this freedom to wear what you want to wear and self-expression. And I think where designers are still coming out with different designs and what's trending, it's coming from different influences. I think the opportunity we have and what we do is that we make a choice to wear what we want to wear and how we want to look, and also how much we want to buy, because sustainability and impact on climate is a big issue for us now. So I think it's probably the best time for fashion in terms of wearing what you feel comfortable in.
0: Theodora Zoukas is a fashion historian, an exhibition curator and a lecturer in fashion history. Theodora, thanks for your time today.
1: Thank you.
0: Thank you for that. And I've just had a text come in from No Name. It says, the skivvy has a lot to answer for. Yeah, very much so. I like a good skivvy. It keeps you warm in winter, but not necessarily symbolising powerful high status like the deep blue suit of the 1920s.
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0: Many people take up a musical instrument, don't they, when they're young, some with the hope of making a career out of it or playing in a major symphony or chamber orchestra. There are many parts to an orchestra. You've got the strings, the brass, the percussion, but many people dream of being the person out front, or how many people, I would say, dream of being the person out front, the one with the stick waving instructions at each other, waving the baton, making sure that everyone stays together, stays out, finishing the composition together. The question before us is, what are the skills that make a great conductor? And why has learning to be one recently become more popular? Elizabeth Scott lectures in conducting at the Sydney Conservatorium of Music and conducts the Conservatorium Choir. And I asked, what draws people to a career in conducting?
4: there's a real need for students studying music to be employable, and they end up, you know, people working in as musicians often end up with quite a portfolio career. So they might do a bit of performing, they might do a bit of teaching, and often when they're teaching, they might end up working in schools and working with some ensembles. And then once suddenly they find themselves in front of a group of students or a community ensemble, they need to be able to conduct. And so I think people are really looking to, yeah, up their skills.
0: Yeah, that sounds interesting. I suppose as a music career, you have to be, in a music career, you have to be quite creative and, like you said, have those different strings to your bow. What are the elements, though, of a good conductor? Psychologically, what do you need to be a good conductor?
4: It's a really good question. So it involves a lot of different aspects of music making and kind of on leadership, I suppose. I mean, we traditionally think of the conductor as being this kind of, I don't know, dictator at the front, but of course that's

0: really what happens, or it can happen, but generally speaking, not so much. I mean, they certainly need to be strong and know the music very well and lead all of the musicians to make that piece of music work as one. And it depends a lot on the whether it's a professional ensemble or a student ensemble. But a conductor also spends a lot of time teaching. So the word maestro, which is the Italian word for conducting, actually means teacher. So in an education setting, the conductor is very much guiding the students and helping them learn to play the piece of music correctly and teaching them about the balance and the timbre of the music and the colour and, you know, all of the important expressive aspects of the music. But it's also logistic-wise, just getting the piece of music together, making sure that everyone's playing at the same time. And I think it, both in a student setting and also in a professional world, the conductor's very much responsible for inspiring the players and making them want to play better and making them want to play together. That really brings the music to life.
1: How much of an influence do they have in the way a piece of classical music is expressed? How much creativity can they put into the expression?
0: A lot, yeah, a lot. So they've, you know, ideally the conductor has done a lot of research about the piece of music and they know it better than anyone else so that they, you know, they can really then have their own opinion and interpretation about how it might go. They might want to try something new, and then their job with a professional ensemble in particular is to win everyone over and to really make sure that they can you know, bring the piece of music to life and bring out their interpretation of it.
1: I imagine musical pieces would have a score, though, so everyone knows their part, they know the order things are played, and maybe even some of the things like tempo. So can you explain more about the way the conductor's vision ends up affecting the piece?
0: Yeah, so in a piece of music, say in an orchestra, there's a huge number of different moving parts. So you might have, I don't know, 60 players, as an example, that are all playing at the same time, and you've got a lot of violins all playing the same part, but then you've got individual parts on all of the woodwind instruments, and all the brass instruments have individual parts, and each of the players only have their part. So they might be able to play their part perfectly, but the conductor's job is then to bring all of that together and shape the music so the conductor on their score can see what everyone is doing, and they can then help shape that. The, you know, the flute might have the melody for a time, and then it gets passed to the clarinet, and then it gets passed to the cello, and they can help guide with gesture. They can guide the musicians to really understand what to listen for and what's important in the music at any given time. Whereas if I'm just playing the cello part, I'm worried about my part. And, you know, I just want to do the best that I possibly can on my own part, but the conductor can help me listen to everybody else.
1: Do we hear different conductor personalities? Like some would favour softness in the strings and loudness in the brass, or different visions of how an orchestra should sound. Do they have their favourite sections of the orchestra?
0: Yes, they do. And there's also incredibly different interpretations of different classical pieces, the same classical piece can be done in incredibly different ways by different conductors. And it changes in, you know, kind of fashion as well. You know, people used to do this piece of music like this, and now someone's come up with a new idea, or they think this was how it was actually supposed to be done. And you can, you know, pieces of classical music can change in length by several minutes. When you think about, you know, the piece of music, say, being 25 minutes long, and you can find recordings that are only 22 minutes and other recordings can be 28 minutes, and they're playing all of the same music, but they can really take incredible liberty with things being very fast or being very slow, and that's very much dependent on what the conductor wants.
1: You're listening to Elizabeth Scott, who is a lecturer in conducting and the director of the Sydney Conservatorium of Music Choir, associate music director of the Sydney Philharmonia Choir, introducing us to the world of the conductor. Can you take us into their gestures? What is the right hand and left hand doing?
0: Okay, so typically speaking, the right hand is a bit like a traffic cop. So it does what we call the beat pattern, so showing where the music goes, whether, you know, where beat one is. So music is all divided up into bars so that it can become nice and easy for everyone to follow where they're up to on these endless little dots that they're following. So it's just, I mean, music, written music is just like any written language. It's got lots of rules and punctuation and things like that in it, and the conductor helps guide everybody through that. And that's typically done with your right hand. Having said that, we do have left-hand conductors, and often they, so it becomes the dominant hand, I suppose. But yeah, typically the right hand is responsible for the beat patterns, and then the left hand is typically much more expressive. So it might be showing dynamics, or it might be cueing people, kind of indicating that this is when your part starts, or this is an important

0: part of the music. We need to hear this instrument at this particular time, and that helps everyone to be listening out for the right thing. Because musicians are doing a lot of things at any one given time. They're playing all of the little dots on their page, so they've really got to be looking at their music, and the conductor has to do kind of big overarching gestures and then make sure that any changes in the music are very obvious, so that kind of as a change in gesture is caught by the musicians out of the corner of their eye. Because while we say, yes, you need to watch the conductor all the time, of course, unless they've memorised their music, they actually have to be looking at the music stand in front of them. So it's a lot about getting the angle right and being able to use your peripheral vision to see the conductor.
1: That makes sense, because a lot of us might have thought the conductor was overacting with the largeness of the gestures, but it's designed so that people can catch it out of the corner of their eye. So there's a functional reason for it.
0: Exactly. And often the big changes seem quite exaggerated from a conductor, but that's literally because, people are quite a long way away and they're looking at, you know, these, lots of indications on their page that they need to make sure that they are doing. And it's interesting because singers then are quite different. Singers tend to memorise things a lot more quickly, and they deal with text, of course, on top of something that the orchestral players are doing, but they tend to, because the text is much more what's, you know, usually, not always, but usually in a language that the singers understand, that they start to memorise the sentences and the pitches with that. And so often choirs will perform from memory more so than orchestras, and they'll also be able to look up a lot more and communicate more with the audience because they're using text.
1: Are they using facial expressions at all as part of their communication?
0: Very much so. You certainly encourage singers to do that because language just is so connected to that. If you're talking to someone just in a conversation and they're completely deadpan, no facial expression, it feels like they're not really there. And it's the same when you're singing, you know, that you need to be able to use your face to express things. And so if singers just have their heads in the score all of the time, which a lot of time orchestral musicians do, but it's somehow it's not really permissible for singers because they're communicating with language, and we need to connect as humans.
1: And I submit with the conductors, they've got their right hand and left hand doing the communication. Are they vocalising any messages to the orchestra while they're conducting?
0: Hopefully not in performance, certainly. look, the golden rule is don't talk over the music because the players won't hear you, and also we're encouraging them to listen to each other and not to someone yelling over the top. So the general rule is that the conductor should be trying to communicate as much as possible with gesture. Now, sometimes that doesn't work or something, you know, isn't right, and in rehearsal, that's where the conductor might stop and speak and give an instruction, and more so in a teaching environment, you know, in a school or a university where you're kind of really trying to improve the player's overall ability. There might be some breaking down of parts, so you might stop, and there might be something in particular that's going wrong, and you might just isolate those particular parts so that they can hear each other. Because when there's, you know, 60-odd people, and of course an orchestra can be much bigger than that, there's a lot of different things going on at the same time. So the conductor, with that overall view of the music, can, break the music down and help the players understand it and to be able to get better at shaping it and balancing it.
1: How small does an orchestra or ensemble need to be before it doesn't need a conductor anymore?
0: That's a good question. I've just come from a rehearsal tonight with only 6 players, but the music's incredibly complicated and very multimetric and, very difficult. So they actually, it's more like chamber music, but so normally chamber music is, you know, music that's just to be performed in a room as opposed to a concert hall. It's much smaller and usually done without a conductor. A string quartet, for example, wouldn't have a conductor. It depends. A smaller group of singers, often, you know, a kind of group of 8 singers will work unconducted. It depends very much on the players and on the music. Sometimes, so orchestras can be bigger and they might have, you know, 20 string players and they're led from the concertmaster. So they might just, you'll see an unconducted ensemble, for example, the Australian Chamber Orchestra, they often work unconducted. But the concertmaster then, so the principal violinist, is then very much leading the starts and stops and will be much more, exaggerated in their movements to make up for a lot of that leadership that is not there from a conductor. And it depends on the style of the music. A lot of Baroque music is led from the keyboard. And again, the harpsichord player will often stand up and lead things where there does need to be some gesture to go with it. It's very much based on the complexity of the music.
1: You're listening to Elizabeth Scott, who was a lecturer in conducting and the director of

0: the Sydney Conservatorium of Music Choir, Associate Music Director of the Sydney Philharmonia Choir, taking us into the world of the conductor. I was going to ask the origins of it, but it sounds like you were hinting at the harpsichord player had a leading role in this before. Can you tell us who was conducting music before they started standing on a podium with a baton?
1: Yeah, so, early on singers would lead it themselves. You know, I guess somebody decided to start. A lot of it's done by people breathing together. And there's usually someone, I suppose, would have taken that responsibility. But a lot of the Baroque music was led from a keyboard player. And that tradition has still continued on in music theatre and in opera houses. A lot of the music with small ensembles and singers is led from a keyboard, and they can rehearse a lot without all of the instruments, and the instruments kind of get in added in later, and usually that keyboard player is that person responsible for setting the tempos and leading the music. But I think as orchestras got bigger and moved into the more complex world of opera, and we had singers up on stage and players down in the pit, and there was quite a difference. People couldn't always hear each other. They needed to have something visual, and it kind of grew from there.
0: What's the career path for conductor? I can imagine there are a few plum places at large orchestras, but generally speaking, what's a career path like for a conductor?
1: Yeah, so again, I kind of use that word portfolio career, which is very much what musicians do. Conducting is, people taking on conducting need to have quite a lot of experience in music to be able to be strong leaders. They really need to understand music to a high level. People come to conducting from all different angles and end up doing a range of things. So one of the big things in conducting is through education. So they might be teaching an instrument, they might be working in a school teaching classroom music and end up leading some ensembles. And as I said, big, huge part of conducting is about teaching. So about then working with school groups, maybe before school or after school is traditionally what's done here in Australia. Training that those students all playing together in a concert band or in an orchestra or in a choir to play together and to listen to each other and to learn the notes and the rhythms to be able to perform something. So that's a big part of conducting. People then, might have great aspirations to become the next conductor of the Sydney Symphony Orchestra. So this kind of job that kind of everyone sees as being, oh, they've made it as a conductor, would take an incredibly long time to build up. So from it's very much a word of mouth thing, I guess. If someone does a really good job and the performers really enjoy playing for the conductor and they all agree with the ultimate product that they produce, because the musicians all want to do a really good job and they can't do that if the conductor is not clear or they don't agree with their interpretation, for example. So they have to have a way of winning everyone over. They might get invited to do a concert somewhere else with a different ensemble, and then gradually they build up a career and they may do auditions or they may be invited. So in an orchestra like the Sydney Symphony Orchestra, the chief conductor at the moment, Simone Young, she conducts for about 3 to 4 months of the year in Sydney, but broken up across the year. And then they have a number of guest conductors come in. So there's people that are closely linked with the orchestra that do several concerts, and sometimes just a conductor that happens to be coming to the Southern Hemisphere and might do a concert in Australia and might do a concert in New Zealand. And so, there's a lot of travel involved in the kind of high-flying world of professional orchestral conducting.
0: I can imagine there was a stage where conductors were simply keeping the beat, maybe with the right hand, and then the left hand arrives and starts doing dynamics, volume, tempo, expression, more creative expression. Have we peaked now? There's no third arm to add. Are there any more innovations in conducting, or has it kind of plateaued when it comes to that?
1: Well, people use, facial expressions is a huge thing. So just general demeanour, and I think the conductors always aspire to kind of look like the music. So with using their gesture, but their whole body and their, people can make themselves look really big or make themselves look small, or facial expressions are massively important because your hands are in front of your face and that really depicts the music. So it's expressing the music through gesture. I mean, there's lots of these rules which we use to teach conducting, a basic way of starting. You start with the beat patterns and then start with the expressive gestures, and there's a standard universal language, and then people gradually move away from it, but they keep that basic language, but then they start to expand on it and people can have very individual gestures that can

0: meetings. And as long as it's effective and people can understand and they can get the result that they want, then it works. So there's less rules in that sense.
1: It sounds like a very expressive career, almost like directing a film. It's not just about telling the story, it's about putting your own mark on it as well. So it sounds like
0: it'd be quite creatively
1: satisfying as well.
0: Yes.
1: Is it tiring? How heavy is that baton?
0: So the baton itself is not heavy at all, and it should be nicely balanced. So they're actually, they're quite expensive and they break.

0: movement and standing all of the time. But it's, I think the biggest thing for conducting is the preparation. So that first rehearsal, if you're doing a concert, you know, on Saturday and with a professional orchestra, you would only start rehearsing that maybe a few days beforehand. But the amount of work that the conductor has put in academically, like, you know, really studying the score and learning the music in advance of that first rehearsal is massive, because they need to come to the rehearsal absolutely knowing what they want, what everyone else is going to be doing, what everyone else needs to be doing, to be able to transform that initial read into their performance. And that's less of a physical thing. So conductors don't tend to practice the gestures, they just learn the music. You know, they would mark things in their score and study it and study it, and then suddenly they're on the podium and they need to try and express it.
1: So we can take away a term to demystify conducting. I heard this word ictus, and I thought we could know what an ictus is. Can you explain what an ictus is?
0: And how we need to show you if we were on television. Much more difficult on radio. But basically, it's the kind of the bounce point in a beat pattern. So the easiest way to imagine it is if you're bouncing a ball, if you had like a tennis ball and you're bouncing it in front of you, and that kind of point where the direction changes as you hit down on the ball and the ball bounces back, that becomes the ictus. So you don't obviously have the ball when you're conducting, because it might get out of control and annoy some orchestra players. But basically that idea of there being a bounce underneath as you change direction in the beat pattern, and that creates the what we call the ictus.
1: That was Elizabeth Scott there, lecturer in conducting at the Sydney Conservatorium of Music, explaining how to find our ictus. Here on ABC Radio Overnights, we are just about to reach the news. Slightly different. We don't have finance for you today, but it will be back tomorrow as normal. The Commonwealth Games is also about to start, so we'll check in with Bill McDonald from the ABC about what to expect as it kicks off today. This is Brandy, Looking Glass.

0: in the world. We'll hear what that word is and what it means coming up after this.
1: Don't fight the static. 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

That is Brandy. You're a fine girl here on ABC Radio Overnights. We are about to hit the news. We'll check in with the Commonwealth Games, which kicks off today, and tell you, we'll cross over to New Zealand as well. They've won the most beautiful word

0: ABC News with Andrew Kaloupas. President Donald Trump has declared the US nuclear deal with Saudi Arabia requires the kingdom to recognize Israel by joining the Abraham Accords. Mr. Trump made no mention of the condition when he announced it had already been signed a day before. Saudi Arabia has previously said it would only consider joining the Accords if a pathway to Palestinian statehood is established, which Israel opposes. White House Press Secretary Karoline Leavitt says Mr. Trump has made it clear the nuclear deal is contingent on Saudi Arabia signing up to the Abraham Accords.
1: It continues to be a long-term goal of his to expand those accords to ultimately come to a place where the Middle East can be a peaceful and stable region. And yes, this deal with Saudi Arabia, the energy deal, is contingent on this condition as far as the president is concerned.
0: Meanwhile, Donald Trump says he'll hold Iran responsible for any further attacks by the Houthi rebels in Yemen on Saudi ships in the Red Sea. The Houthis have attacked two Saudi tankers, setting one on fire and propelling oil prices past $100 a barrel. Here's the BBC's Jonathan Josephs.
2: In the nearly 2 weeks since Iran and the US resumed hostilities, the price of a barrel of the oil benchmark Brent crude has risen steadily. It's gone from just over $70 to break the psychologically important barrier of $100. The effective closure of the Strait of Hormuz has led Saudi Arabia and the United Arab Emirates to export significant quantities of oil through the Red Sea. Houthi attacks mean that alternative is increasingly at risk. Oil markets fear that threatens future supplies, something which could harm the global economy through higher inflation.
0: The Prime Minister is facing an 11th-hour push to toughen the government's position on gambling at Labor's national conference in Adelaide today. Here's National Affairs correspondent Jane Norman.
3: Labor delegates voted yesterday to update the party's policy platform to extend compulsory super to under-18s and opened the door to winding back fuel tax credits for mining companies. Today, gambling is set to take centre stage. The platform already includes a section on the actions the government's taking to reduce gambling harm. But there's a push to strengthen that position, possibly with a national regulator. Anthony Albanese has rejected the push, but last night, members of the left were still negotiating whether to move an amendment today. Jane Norman, ABC News, Adelaide.
0: Another $4.6 billion will be spent expanding shipyards in Adelaide for Australia's fleet of AUKUS nuclear-powered submarines. The announcement's being made on the sidelines of Labor's national conference in Adelaide, with the government keen to highlight the jobs created through the project. Thousands of people have been hospitalised and 14 have died as Japan swelters through a heatwave. North Asia correspondent Natalie Whiting reports from Tokyo.
4: Parts of central Japan are in the grip of a heatwave. Last week, almost 11,000 people were taken to hospital with heatstroke and 14 died, according to data just released from the country's Fire and Disaster Management Agency. Tokyo's fire department says it transported more than 3,000 people in a single day this week in a record high. Earlier this year, Japan introduced a new word for days with temperatures over 40 degrees or more, kokushobi, which means cruelly hot day, and it recorded the first of them this week. Government workers have been encouraged to ditch the suit and wear shorts to the office as the hot weather continues.
0: To sport, and in rugby league, Penrith has moved 4 points clear at the top of the NRL table with a hard-fought win over Parramatta at Western Sydney Stadium. Here's Andrew Moore.
5: The hometown Eels burst out of the blocks with two tries in the opening 13 minutes, 12-0 Parramatta, but Penrith did fight back with a Casey McLean try midway through the first half, 12-6 Eels at half-time, and for the most part, Penrith did dominate the second half. Tries to Liam Henry, Liam Martin, and a record-breaking 26th try on the season, Tom Jenkins becoming Penrith's all-time leading try scorer for an individual year. He scored in the 68th minute, and in the end, the Panthers win 24-18. Andrew Moore, ABC Sport, Sydney.
0: The opening ceremony of the Commonwealth Games is getting underway in the Scottish city of Glasgow. 3,000 athletes from 74 nations are competing in what's been billed as a slimmed-down tournament featuring just 10 sports. Traditional events like hockey and badminton are missing after Glasgow took over the hosting role when Victoria abandoned the event due to rising costs. King Charles will officially declare the 2026 Games open during the ceremony. Olympic pole vault champion Nina Kennedy is Australia's flag bearer. ABC News.
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7: Good
6: Good morning. In just a moment, we'll talk about the Commonwealth Games and then take you over to the news. We have just been talking about musical conducting, and someone says, Ash, what does a conductor actually do? Doesn't everyone have their sheet music already? I thought that as well, but they can speed up a song, they can take it to punk rock level tempo if they want. They have the power, and they can downplay the strings, upplay the brass. A lot of power in the conductor's hands. So, yeah, wonderful segment. Thank you, Ray, as well, enjoying the show today. But Bill McDonald from the ABC joins you now to take us into the Comm Games. Hello, Bill.
7: Good morning, Ashwin. How are you? It's all exciting this morning. Everything gets underway.
6: Special day for us. We're watching it now. It looked like King Charles was lost in a garden. What are you noticing from the opening ceremony?
7: Well, we're all anticipating to see what this is going to be like because, of course, the games have been reduced. They've been reimagined because of the having to get them ready in 22 months. So Everything's on a limited budget, on a smaller scale. Yeah. And we're wondering whether the opening ceremony is going to suffer the same consequences. I'm sure they'll put on a wonderful opening ceremony. The Charles, of course, has got the King's Baton Relay. He'll be reading the secret message from that when that's completed throughout the ceremony this morning, and he will officially declare the games open a bit later as well. Yeah. So looking forward to seeing what Glasgow comes up with here, because they had them, of course, in 2014, and I guess they had to inherit these games after Victoria pulled out. And apparently everybody in Glasgow is super excited. They're super pumped to have the games back because there was such a good vibe the first time around. Ticket sales have been really good. And there weren't many tickets left for this opening ceremony, which is indoors for the first time for a Commonwealth Games.
6: It looks very peaceful and natural and ecological in feel.
7: It does. It does. It looks. They've tried to create an outside setting, haven't they, by the look of things with all of the plants. And it's going to have a really strong Scottish theme, of course. A lot of Scottish performers are going to be taking part in the ceremony. KT Tunstall, I don't know if you're up on All Your Artists, but she's going to be the headline act, the Brit Award-winning singer-songwriter. So she'll be the headline act later on this morning. Everything's looking a bit solemn there at the moment, isn't it?
6: The solemn part of the games. It'll kick off soon with the sports. So I think we have 10 sports this season. Are the Aussies, are our favourite sports included? I imagine swimming's there.
7: Yeah, swimming will be the big ticket item, but I think athletics is going to be where we'd need to watch as well this year. The mile is being brought back as well for these Commonwealth Games. So we've got a lot of opportunities to win a lot of medals. And, of course, we're integrated with the Para Games as well. So that's a great touch. The Comm Games do that really well. They've done that since Manchester in 2002, where all sport competes together and it counts towards the one medal tally, which is a wonderful thing to do. Obviously, you can't do that with the Olympics because of the size and the scale of so many countries and athletes involved. Swimming will be really strong for us. I think athletics are on the track. And, of course, we've got our flag bearer, Nina Kennedy, who'll be great to watch in the pole vault as well going in. She'll be bearing the flag at the opening ceremony today with Tim Hodge, OAM, as well. He'll be bringing in the full circle and the King's Baton. He'll be bearing that as well. They're our two sort of official members in terms of representing Australia at the ceremony this morning.
6: You'll be joining us regularly during the games. Anything we should be looking out for over the next few days?
7: Yeah, well, we've started the campaign already, believe it or not. They had lawn bowls is very popular and there was high demand to have lawn bowls. They were going to pare back the sports and the programs, but there was big expectation, big demand for lawn bowls, as popular in Scotland as it is around the world. So we've started on day zero and the Aussie teams, the men's and the women's, have had wins to kick off. Mm. There in the opening ceremony as well. So a big, big day because it's around 8 o'clock at night over in Scotland at the moment. And that's another thing that everybody's going to have to get ready for if you want to watch gold medals. I hope the World Cup has got you in early morning. Yeah, you're fit, you're sleep-deprived fit, because most of the medals and the finals are going to be happening between now and sort of 8 o'clock our time in the morning. So we'll be looking out for swimming, we'll be looking out for cycling, on the athletics track as well. Our netball team is going to be very hard to stop for gold as well. And the great thing about the Commonwealth Games with any international sport is you just don't know, there could be surprise packets. And there will be many that will emerge here that we haven't heard of before because of the nature of these games.
6: Well, it's nice to have a World Cup and a Comm Games in quick succession. It's a sporting feast for us. So I appreciate you joining us today, Bill.
7: Thanks, Ashwin.
6: You're listening to ABC Radio Overnight. Stick around throughout the next few days. Bill will be joining you regularly on the ABC with updates about the Comm Games. In the meantime, Kate Mead joins us with a news update. Hello, Kate.
8: Good morning, Ashwin.
6: What is making news today?
8: Well, it's something that I've been talking about for the last couple of days, and that's because it's important. It is Oz Alert and the system that will be rolling out on Monday. Now, I was talking about it yesterday morning as well with Trevor, and I had a couple of questions, Ashwin, about we've been talking about the eastern states and that the time is 2 p.m. in the afternoon. But what time is it for the other states? Well, in WA, we're looking at 12 o'clock South Australia and NT 1:30 p.m. Now, there were a couple of things that we were reminded of yesterday or let know after a huge meeting that happened on Wednesday, and that was that you need to make sure that your phone is on, you need to make sure it's not in aeroplane mode, and you do need to make sure that your phone has been updated recently, which does happen automatically. People do have some concerns still that the alarm won't go off in some of those regional remote areas, or perhaps people with very, very old phones that just have a functioning phone and don't need it to be the newest whiz-bang one. And states and territories have been encouraged and basically told that if this alert isn't enough, and it's all about emergencies, making sure that people are aware of what's happening in a time of emergency, that states and territories can also run their own type of alarm or alert. And this will be different, though, from the states and territories because it does not rely on just one telco company. It's a, think of it kind of like an app or, you know, something that's sitting in the cloud that can go out to everyone regardless of what telco. But it is that reminder that it's happening. It's happening on Monday the 27th, 2 p.m. for the eastern states, South Australian NT 1:30 and 12 p.m. for WA. And if you have a friend or someone in your life, maybe even it's yourself and you're in a situation where you have a hidden phone, a safe phone that you may need in times of distress, to turn your phone off into airplane mode an hour before, or completely off altogether and not turn it on for 24 hours. And that will stop that alarm going off if you've got that safety phone tucked away in your home for whatever reason that you need it.
6: Okay, this sounds like a really nice, useful development in our technology as a country. So we'll see how that gets used. Now, I was just talking to Bill McDonald about the Commonwealth Games. Do you have an update about that?
8: Well, you've got the man on the ground, which is very exciting. But where I'm sitting at the moment in Melbourne, I'm not sure how I'm feeling about this Comm Games. Here it is. It's rolling out in all its glory, and we are so excited for our athletes. But how are we feeling that we've paid for this? This is nearly $200 million that we said, okay, Glasgow, off you go. And now we're watching it being spent in front of us. So this morning I'll be wondering how it's feeling watching all the pageantry of the opening ceremony roll out in front of our eyes and thinking, wow, some of these things could have been happening in regional areas in Victoria. This was going to be a huge deal for areas that would never have seen something like the Comm Games roll into their town. And we're just, there goes that money. But now it's right in front of their face. We can't get away from it for the next 2 weeks.
6: No, I'm watching it now. So you Victorians, you paid for those ferns and everything I'm seeing on screen right now.
8: No. I'll tell you what, if the king got a new outfit for this, there'll be trouble.
6: Yeah. But it's very rare, isn't it, for a state government to have, change its mind about a game. So there's various complex reasons for it as well. But that was, I thought news-wise, that was quite an unusual situation in general.
8: Look, absolutely. We can on one hand say, okay, you've given away $200 million-odd, give or take a few dollars here and there, but it was going to cost you X and you made the decision, the financial decision, that you couldn't possibly, build what needed to be built and have it ready in time and all of those things. So on one hand, you can understand that. The other hand says $200 million? Yes. $200 million. But good luck to our athletes. Go Australia.
6: Big figures.
8: All at the same. We're all torn here, Ashwin. We're torn. Yeah.
6: It is a complex day for Victorians today. But if you are interested, it's on TV right now. Watching it. So go and check it out. Let's move that touchy subject. Move on from that. Now, Bitcoin has been used to buy beers. Is that that's a very Aussie use of Bitcoin, isn't it?
8: I mean, could it get more Aussie? And I'm going to go through this with you and you're going to help me understand it. And I have no idea of your age. But if for me, I feel like, should I have bought Bitcoin when I had an opportunity? Like, is it too late? Ashwin, did you jump on the bandwagon?
6: I'm too much of a late adopter with everything. I just got a smartphone, you know, a few years ago. I'm too late on everything.
8: Well, I'm late on this too, but this brewery, so we're talking about a brewery here in New South Wales on the Central Coast, is using solar-powered Bitcoin mine as part of its production facility. Now, listen to this. So it's mining for Bitcoin is a decentralized global currency, includes running computers connected to a network to store and reconcile transactions. Each computer or miner uses a lot of energy and requires cooling to stop the machines from overheating. But this brewery is harnessing that heat to use in the production of beer. And Mr. Berwick, he believes that the concept could have a positive impact on the industry and renewables. I mean, when you said, could we be any more Australian and Bitcoin-centric, you know, when I launched this off with you, I don't know if we could be right now. Like, he's found a way to keep the beer going, you know, to get the production going from heat. That's from the Bitcoin mining.
6: I mean, because people, you know, people sometimes get down on beer and alcohol, but if you're using it in an ecologically friendly way, they're making it work.
8: Does this now, you know, balance things all out, does it? This is all good to go. I just keep going, okay, so the machine's making heat from the Bitcoin. Got it. Wait, I'm still back at, should I have bought Bitcoin and is it too late?
6: Yeah, that's the main message. We missed out. And
8: great.
6: Kate, thank you for your time today.
8: Thanks, Ashwin. Have a great weekend.
6: And you too as well. So I'm just managing. This is quite a hectic hour. I love the variety of it. We've had Bill McDonald on the Commonwealth Games. We've had Kate Mead on news. And now we're about to cross to Angela Cumming, your New Zealand correspondent, because there's been a great victory in New Zealand. To explain what it is, Angela joins you now. Hello, Angela.
9: Yay. Good morning, Ashwin. How are you? Who knew New Zealand was good at something other than rugby?
6: Yes. Well, you're also a literary nation. You have the most beautiful word in the world.
9: Which one? There's been so many exciting things happening in New Zealand. Which one do you want to talk about first, Ashwin? Tell me.
6: Let's kick off with the world's most beautiful word.
9: Isn't this lovely? I absolutely love this story. A Māori word has been named the world's most beautiful, which is absolutely fantastic. Now, the word itself, Ashwin, is kaitiakitanga. Now, that is a gorgeous word and it translates into English as a word describing the responsibility to care for the natural world. So this word, kaitiakitanga, topped a list of more than 200 words from 75 different languages around the world from a language learning platform. So it's an annual competition that they have every year to find the world's most beautiful word. And this year, a Māori word won it. So it is a word that means guardianship and protection, a way of protecting and caring for the environment for present and future generations based on the Māori worldview. So the judges said that the word stood out for its distinctive sound, layered meaning, and cultural significance. And it is such a beautiful word, isn't it? And
6: it has internal percussion, kaitiakitanga. There's a real rhythm to it, saying it.
9: Gorgeous. It's absolutely beautiful. And it actually, too, in Māori as well, kaitiaki is known as, so if you are a kaitiaki, that means you are a guardian or a steward of the natural world and the environment as well. So it's an absolutely beautiful word. It really, too, and we've spoken about this before, haven't we, Ashwin, really speaks to the resurgence of the Māori language here in New Zealand, that more and more people, more and more Kiwis in general are learning it and speaking it as well, which is absolutely fantastic. So this really shines such a beautiful light on the wonderful Māori language. And Māori is such a gorgeous language because there's so many Māori words, Ashwin, not just this one, but other words as well, where it's difficult to find sort of an English equivalent as well. They have so many gorgeous, beautiful words where there is nothing comparable in English as well, which I really, really love. One that springs to mind, I love the Māori word Taronga Waiwai, which translates to the place where you stand your feet and feel that you belong. So your Taronga Waiwai is the place in the world. And it can be allegorical or literal, but it's the place in the world where you where you are, where you feel most at home and at peace. So I love that word as well. And they have so many words like that where it just really speaks to you.
6: Yeah, and I suppose when you learn a different language, it gives you, like you're just saying, a different point of view on the world without even knowing it. Like kaitiakitanga, your guardian of the world. We don't have a phrase for I'm the guardian of nature. Maybe Captain Planet. If you've grown up in English, that was our concept of guardian of nature. We don't have an English equivalent. But if you have kaitiakitanga in your life, you would naturally feel that, oh, humans owe a guardianship to nature. So just the language you inhabit seems to shape your mindset, perhaps, in really subtle ways that sink in.
9: It really does. And it really reminds me, too, of my, and I mentioned Taronga Waiwai, but my personal favourite Māori word, for very personal reasons, is the Māori word for autism, which is takiwaitanga, which translates to in his or her own time and space. So that's the Māori word for autism, which is such a beautiful way of looking at it, having two autistic children when they were first diagnosed.
6: Yeah.
9: Their paediatrician taught us that word. That I remember him saying, my favourite word is the Māori word for autism, takiwaitanga, in their own time and space. And suddenly, in that moment, in that doctor's office, everything seemed okay. So you were really so right in saying that particular words that come from other languages other than your own really can mean something so deep on so many levels. So
6: very much
9: yay
6: so.
9: To New Zealand getting good. The word most world's most beautiful word.
6: Good work.
9: One of many times we hope to defend our crown next year.
6: With Māori on your side, I think it won't be the first victory for beautiful words, but it's also been a rugby victory. What else has happened? There has been a sporting victory beyond rugby, hasn't there?
9: We're better at something other than just rugby here in New Zealand for once. Yay, we now are really good at golf again, which is so exciting. Kiwi Ryan Fox, he was such an outsider, but he won the British Open, which is so exciting. And the claret jug, the big trophy, it should be landing about in New Zealand about now, because he posted last night, Ryan Fox, on his Instagram that he was back on a flight to New Zealand with the trophy. Hopefully he's going to take it round to all regional towns in New Zealand to show it off. So this is so exciting. Only the third Kiwi man to win a major, following in the footsteps of Sir Bob Charles, that won the 1963 British Open, and of course Michael Campbell, who won the 2005 US Open. But very exciting, and obviously Dame Lydia Ko is our fourth excellent golfer. But this was very exciting for us. He was an outsider going into the British Open, but he managed to win it. So it is super exciting. And because it is New Zealand, and I've already mentioned rugby, of course there is a rugby link to Ryan Fox winning the British Open, because if his surname sounds familiar to rugby fans out there, that's because, yes, Ryan Fox's father is All Blacks legend Grant Fox, who was part of the 1987 World Cup winning squad. And Ryan's grandfather was a very famous New Zealand cricketer as well. So sport runs in the Fox family. The reason why Ryan credits himself at being so good at golf is because his old man was such a rugby playing legend, the pressure was off him when it came to golf. So he played a bit of schoolboy rugby, but in his spare time, he was always playing golf and chipping away at his handicap. So he didn't really feel any pressure to be excellent at golf, which made it quite fun for him, he says, when he was a teenager. And that's why, probably more than anything else, he says he became so good at it. So, well, yay, congratulations to Ryan Fox. We're all very excited about.
6: His dad, Grant Fox, who I grew up with, used to play rugby like a golf player. He was a goal kicker, so he would, that's as close as rugby gets to golf. You'd have to slot the ball between the poles. And also he was so patient and calm. He's almost like a golfer on the field as well. So he passed down some covert golf genes, I think, to his son.
9: I think so, and I think so. And like Grant as well, Ryan is known as being just a really nice bloke as well, away from the sport as well. Yeah. So, yes, it'll be very exciting. I think after Ryan won, one of the first phone calls he made was to his dad to tell him, who was very, very excited. So, yeah, all good news for us. But now we have to talk about the bad thing that's happened in New Zealand, don't we, which I'm sad about.
6: What's gone wrong in New Zealand?
9: What's gone wrong? Bird flu, Ashwin, it is here. And you know there is no nation in the world that loves its birds more than New Zealand. So we over on this side of the ditch are absolutely devastated with the discovery of two birds infected with the deadly strain of bird flu that's making its way around the world. So now, very rare step. We are now here in New Zealand rushing to vaccinate 300 breeding pairs of our very critically endangered native species to see if we can stop bird flu taking hold in this country. So birds like the takahe and the kakapo, they are vaccinating now. So because there's only quite literally sort of handfuls of those birds left, so they're vaccinating those. They've told everyone to stop feeding the birds here in New Zealand as well, and to be on the lookout for any sick birds that they find at beaches. And they're desperately waiting and seeing what will happen, because the big concern, Ashwin, is too, not only will it affect our precious native birds like the kiwi, the kakapo, the takahe, but also the New Zealand sea lions as well, because bird flu can infect and kill sea lions as well. So they're really nervous here. They're really taking it seriously. Even in Dunedin, at the Dunedin Botanical Gardens, it's been a long history of feeding the ducks at the duck pond there, which kids love. In Dunedin, they've even stopped doing that. So you're not allowed to feed birds at all. You're not allowed to go near them at all. They're telling locals to stay away from birds. They've shut down all the free-range chicken farms as well, and they've brought all the chickens inside. So hopefully they've got it in time to be able to prevent a big spread of bird flu. But that's the sad news out of New Zealand this week.
6: I hope so. And there's probably some beautiful Māori words as well to describe sadness and tragedy as well. Maybe something to look into as well. What a lovely language as well. Maybe we could learn some more Māori with you, because we seem to find something out every week.
9: We need to do a Māori word of the week, don't we? As long, I think we should be able to do that.
6: I think so. And an All Black of the week, Grant Fox, that was bringing back some memories.
9: We love Grant Fox. Don't we? I think Grant Fox still holds the record, doesn't he, for goal kicking as well.
6: It might be. He was known for his kicking, not so much his running, and people were critical. They were saying, just run more, but he was such a fantastic kicker and playmaker. It seemed to do the job just as well. Angela, that's pretty much it. The news is bearing down on us so fast, but I'll chat to you next week.
9: Yora.
6: That is almost time. New Zealand deserves a new sports museum located upstairs at the Dunedin Railway Station, says Alan as well. Yeah, well, they've had a lot of sporting victories. There's rugby, there's golf, there was some swimming medals back in the past. Let's get some news. I'll be back with you after that in 5 minutes' time here on ABC Radio Overnights.
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12: Good morning, Tony Matthews with ABC News. The Prime Minister is resisting a push for the government to take a tougher stance on gambling as Labor members and unions prepare to debate the party's position today. Here's National Affairs correspondent Jane Norman.
13: The federal government has drafted legislation to partially ban gambling ads, a policy that's now reflected in the party's national platform. But there's a push to strengthen that position, possibly with a national regulator. Anthony Albanese has rejected the push, but last night members of the left were still negotiating whether to move an amendment today on the conference floor. Delegates yesterday voted to update the platform to extend compulsory super to under 18s and opened the door to winding back fuel tax credits for mining companies. Jane Norman, ABC News, Adelaide.
12: Oil prices have surged beyond $100 a barrel for the first time in 2 months as fears of further disruption to Saudi shipments in the Red Sea grow. Middle East correspondent Matthew Doran reports.
14: The Iranian-backed Houthis announced a maritime blockade on their neighbours, Saudi Arabia, earlier this week, and they've since opened fire on at least two Saudi tankers in the Red Sea. That's the waterway the oil-rich kingdom has been using to get its exports to market, given the restrictions in the Strait of Hormuz on the other side of the Arabian Peninsula. The uncertainty caused by the Houthis is sending shockwaves through global markets. Donald Trump has warned the rebels not to launch any more attacks, insisting the US would hold the Houthis and Iran responsible for further disruption and attack them accordingly. Matthew Doran, ABC News, Jerusalem.
12: Thousands of people have been hospitalised and 14 have died as Japan swelters through a heatwave. North Asia correspondent Natalie Whiting has more from Tokyo.
4: Parts of central Japan are in the grip of a heat wave. Last week, almost 11,000 people were taken to hospital with heat stroke and 14 died, according to data just released from the country's Fire and Disaster Management Agency. Tokyo's fire department says it transported more than 3,000 people in a single day this week in a record high. Earlier this year, Japan introduced a new word for days with temperatures over 40 degrees or more, kokushobi, which means cruelly hot day, and it recorded the first of them this week. Government workers have been encouraged to ditch the suit and wear shorts to the office as the hot weather continues.
12: New South Wales police say a man's body was found on a stretch of train tracks in Sydney's west last night. Officers were called to the rail corridor between Granville and Maryland stations at about 6 o'clock, following reports a man had been hit by a train. Police say they found a man's body and are investigating the incident. All train services were halted between Granville and Cabramatta before resuming again at around 8:30. More than 400 people were evacuated from a cinema at a Westfield centre in Sydney's West last night after a popcorn machine caught fire. Tamsin Buckle reports.
15: Fire crews were called to Parramatta Westfield just before 8 o'clock, following automatic fire alarms going off at the shopping centre's cinema, triggering its evacuation. Firefighters say they entered the cinema, which was smoke-logged, to find a popcorn machine in the kitchen alight. They were able to extinguish the blaze before it spread beyond the machine, with only minimal damage caused. 9 fire trucks were deployed, with ambulance and police also attending the scene. No injuries have been reported and the fire is not being treated as suspicious.
12: Penrith has moved 4 points clear at the top of the NRL table with a hard-fought win over Parramatta at Western Sydney Stadium. Here's Andrew Moore.
5: The hometown Eels burst out of the blocks with two tries in the opening 13 minutes. Firstly, Mitch Moses chasing through a Ronald Volkman kick to score, and then Jack Williams burst straight through the defence. It was 12-0 Parramatta, but Penrith did fight back with a Casey McLean try midway through the first half, 12-6 Eels at half-time, and for the most part, Penrith did dominate the second half. Tries to Liam Henry, Liam Martin, and a record-breaking 26th try on the season, Tom Jenkins becoming Penrith's all-time leading try scorer for an individual year. He scored in the 68th minute, and in the end, the Panthers win 24-18. Andrew Moore, ABC Sport, Sydney.
12: And Collingwood has staged a second half rally to defeat Adelaide by 34 points to open round 20 of the AFL. To the weather, the chance of showers in the far south and along the northern coastal fringe, it'll be fine elsewhere. Sunny for Sydney today, a top of 17 degrees on the coast and 18 in the west. Right now it's 8 degrees on the coast and it's 4 in Penrith.
10: Starting the conversation around Newcastle
11: and the Hunter.
10: It's Breakfast with Paul Culliver, live from the Old Maritime Museum at Honeysuckle. This is
16: well, hey, good morning to you. How special is this? 25 minutes to 6, we are at the Old Maritime Museum at Honeysuckle, and I have two very special guests. This never happens. This never happens. The two hosts of ABC News Breakfast on the television, here on the radio, James Glendale, Catherine Murphy, hello.
17: Good morning.
18: Hello.
16: So good to have you here in Newcastle. It's such a treat to have you here. What are you guys about to do in 25 minutes' time?
18: In 25 minutes' time, James and I will start hosting News Breakfast. We're live from Newcastle, obviously. We're not saying turn down your radio and turn on the TV, because that would be so rude to you. But you can listen to both. Yeah. James,
17: you
18: what
17: can
18: do
17: listen
18: you think?
17: To both. Well, and you can definitely listen to the radio for the next 25 minutes. But of course, it's 6 a.m. Everyone
18: you know
17: will
18: what
17: be
18: to
17: tuned
18: do.
17: Into News Breakfast. We've got a special show all yes. about Newcastle. And I have to say, we have felt so welcome. We did this lovely event at the ABC yesterday. And then even last night, we came back to the hotel. We were trying to sneak upstairs and get to bed early because we've got to get up at about 2:15. And then suddenly, this big group of people who watched the ABC came and said hello, roped us in, went and sat down, and it's just been absolutely lovely. We last saw Nate, I think, as we snuck away, and so hopefully he's going to turn up to work this morning. We'll have to wait and see.
18: It is unclear whether he left that group of people and went home or whether he went out for the night, and it was really tempting to do just that.
16: Novacastrians and Newcastle locals will absolutely show you a good time if you let them. Uh-huh. That will
18: we
16: happen.
18: Wanted to let them. We really them. Did.
17: We were offered drinks. We were offered some bar recommendations. It was great. But sadly, we're here. No, it is. It's beautiful morning here. And gosh, this place has changed since I was last here.
16: When were you last here, James?
17: When was the heavy rail about to close?
16: Oh, good question. I know that the light rail opened around 2019-ish.
17: Okay. So it was a few years before. It was around that time. But just the centre of the city here, and I know it's a controversial term, the centre. Is it the centre? Is it not the centre? Where is the centre of Newcastle? No, I mean, it's absolutely fantastic. I came here quite a lot as a kid. And it's great to see how much has changed. Seems like a fantastic place to live. Certainly everyone has been selling its praises to us.
16: Yeah.
18: And I haven't been here probably for about maybe 12 years. I think I had a friend who worked for the Newcastle Knights, and on that particular weekend, James, you will not be surprised to hear that I definitely did check out all the nightlife in Newcastle, but I believe there's even more to check out now.
16: Yeah. And this is the thing, this is part of the ABC Your Say campaign.
17: It is.
16: You guys have this incredible schedule every week for 8 weeks. I'm so amazed that you have been signed up to do this. Yeah. You're going to be turning up in a new community every week, asking people what matters to them, what the issues are in their community they want to talk about. Can I just say, by choosing Newcastle first, you've spoiled yourself.
17: Yes. Well, Newcastle's been on our list for a while. So we've been doing quite a few little visits to different parts of the world. We're into the Torres Strait. We've been to Broken Hill. We've been over to WA. We've been to Adelaide, Tassie, quite a few different places, Dubbo. But Newcastle has been really on the list for a long time. And I'm actually thrilled that we are here. It's good to give... I don't know if people get offended if I call Newcastle the second city of New South Wales, but the second cities,
16: we're
17: some
16: actually
17: extra
16: the first.
17: Love.
16: We're
17: maybe
16: actually
17: the
16: yes.
17: first. Maybe the first. But you know, like
18: from today, for
16: what
18: sure.
16: What would you say would be the first? I don't even know.
17: Yeah. There's some place south of here that people talk about a lot.
16: Yeah,
17: but
16: I'm
17: no.
16: not aware.
17: Yeah, no, it's so awesome to actually be here. But yeah, we're going on the road. It's going to be busy, and I'm slightly nervous about it because even yesterday, I do love a chat, don't I, Catherine? I was starting to lose my voice a little bit at this ABC event we were doing. But yeah, we're going to Northern Tasmania. We're going to be in Mount Isa, we're going to be in Darwin. So, yeah, it's a busy 8 weeks.
18: It is. And we had a lovely community event last night, which you hosted very well.
17: It
18: was so good to like properly meet all the locals.
16: Yeah.
18: And that's the best thing about Your Say is getting out there, talking to people. Can I do a shout out to my favourite person I talked to last night. And I shouldn't have favourites. Dave, the dairy farmer.
16: Dave from Vasey. Yes.
18: I love Dave from Vasey. Such a great chat about... I love farming. I love watching farm reality TV shows. And I spoke to Dave a lot about... I think it was his new hay baler and the level of costs going up. But I'm just obsessed with farm machinery. So shout out to Dave.
17: I did warn Dave in advance that the conversation with Catherine could go in all sorts of directions. And it did. I'm reliably informed. But no, it was great. It was just great mix of people too, wasn't it?
18: It was. It was so good to meet people in business and farming. Yeah, a wide variety of people.
16: Well, this is our morning every single morning. Dave from Vasey, 5:30 on the dot, has texted in. Six degrees, 56% humidity with a chilly westerly breeze. And there is a cold black sky filled with bright stars. Cheers, Dave from Vasey.
18: Oh, my God. Is Dave trying to take Nate Burns' job with the weather update? Nate won't like that, but I love that from Dave. Good morning.
17: Good morning, Dave.
16: So Dave is listening. So Dave has just heard your lovely words. You guys have a TV show to go present. Yeah. By all means, people should do whatever they like this morning. But the biggest thing they can do, if they're around Newcastle and they want to come down, they can come to Honeysuckle. They can see all of us live in action.
17: Yeah, come and say hello. It's good. We want your views. The good, the bad, the ugly, the in-between. We want to hear them. That's the point. That's why we want to be out there. And, you know, the best bit is that no matter what people think about what we do, about the stories we cover, when they tell us, we know that they care. Just a little bit, which is great. Yeah. And it's great to see that love for the ABC.
16: Yeah. And it's so wonderful because, and I said this in the room yesterday with our special event at the ABC Newcastle Stations, the ABC serves our community through so many different ways. We have our national platforms, we have, you know, a national TV show that tries to cover, give the whole picture of Australia. We have local radio that tries to tell all of it. But when a show like yours comes to Newcastle, gives us the love, shares in the love that we have for this community, it's just a really special thing. So thank you for being here, and I can't wait to see as much as I can while I'm doing my radio show.
18: And don't worry, listeners, you can do both. You can listen to radio, but definitely turn on your TV. Thank you very much.
17: And if you come down, we're only about 100 metres away from each other.
16: Yeah, so it's a little bit Sharks versus Jets. We're just going to be walking and clicking down the boardwalk towards each other.
17: And go Knights. Go Knights. They're playing tonight.
18: Yes, go Knights. Taking on the Roosters. Kalen Ponga is out injured. There you go. That's all from us.
16: Oh, wonderful. There's the sports update. Catherine Murphy, James Glenda, have a wonderful show. Thank you for being here.
18: Thank you so much for having us.
16: Wonderful stuff. There you go. They've got to saunter across the boardwalk to the west end of the boardwalk here at the Old Maritime Museum, otherwise known as Lee Wharf A, here in Honeysuckle. How exciting is that? Wonderful stuff indeed. 12:33, ABC Newcastle. Broadcasting live this morning, television over there, radio here. You're a part of it already if you're listening or watching. But of course, you can come say hello as well. Larice Dixon will be down a little bit later. She's going to be roving around, having a chat to people, getting your say if you'd like to be a part of that. And of course, the television's there as well. Now, we're still doing our Film Friday quiz, so let's get straight into Film Friday.
11: Give me all you got!
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11: Give me all you got!
19: I am big. 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
20: They call it Royale with cheese.
21: Royale with cheese.
19: That's right.
11: I will finish my picture!
16: Okay, let's go. We need a caller if you know what this film is. 1-300-333-1233.
22: The chief of staff for the United States Army says it does.
23: Sir, our orders are to hold this bridge at all costs. Our planes in the 82nd have taken out every bridge across the Murderette with the exception of two. One at Valone and this one here. We let the Germans take it, we're going to lose our foothold and have to displace.
22: Private, your outfit wants to stay. That's one thing. But your party's over here.
24: Sir, I can't leave until at least reinforcements
22: get here. You got 3 minutes.
16: What is that film? 1-300-33-1233. 1-300-33-1233. We have actually already had one of those actors' voices on the radio this week as part of our daily quizzes just after 5:30. I reckon you can identify at least two very famous actors in that clip, and I think you probably already know what the film is, so I just need you to call. And obviously I need you to be quick sticks because we had just had a lovely chat with Catherine and James, but they've thrown my schedule right out. Oh my, having such a lovely chat to them. But now I've got to cram in the Film Friday quiz. And happily so, didn't want to go without. 1-300-33-1233. 1-300-33-1233. If you know what that film is, let's have a listen to the clip again.
22: The chief of staff for the United States Army says it does.
23: Sir, our orders are to hold this bridge at all costs. Now, our planes in the 82nd have taken out every bridge across the Murderette with the exception of two, one at Valone and this one here. We let the Germans take it, we're going to lose our foothold and have to displace.
22: Private, your outfit wants to stay, that's one thing. But your party's over here.
24: Sir, I can't leave until at least reinforcements
22: get here. You got 3 minutes.
16: What is that film? 1-300-33-1233. 1-300-33-1233. Need you to call. If you know what that film is, up for grabs this week. It's the final chance to win an entry into the prize for the extra large Triple J Exploding Head T-shirt designed T-shirt, plus Guarding Australia magazine from July. That's this month. If you want to win it, well, 1-300-33-1233. I'll play the clip just one more time. Here it is.
22: The chief of staff for the United States Army says it does.
23: Sir, our orders are to hold this bridge at all costs. Our planes in the 82nd have taken out every bridge across the Murderette with the exception of two, one at Valone and this one here. We let the Germans take it, we're going to lose our foothold and have to displace.
22: Private, your outfit wants to stay, that's one thing. But your party's over here.
24: Sir, I can't leave until at least reinforcements
22: get here. You got 3 minutes.
16: Okay, if you think you know, 1-300-33-1233, while you call, let's have on 1233 ABC Newcastle, some Aretha Franklin.

0: 10 minutes to 6 o'clock on 1233 ABC Newcastle, broadcasting live from the Old Maritime Museum, Honeysuckle on the boardwalk here, television over there. Yes, the ABC News Breakfast TV show is going to be live on your television screens in 10 minutes' time. Radio on air right now. Great to be with you this morning. Paul Culliver is my name. We are in the middle of Film Friday. Here's the clip. That might be a little bit of a clue.
1: The chief of staff for the United States Army says it does.
2: Sir, our orders are to hold this bridge at all costs. Our planes in the 82nd have taken out every bridge across the Murderette with the exception of two, one at Boulogne and this one here. We let the Germans take it, we're going to lose our foothold and have to displace.
1: Private, your outfit wants to stay. That's one thing. Your party's over here.
3: Sir, I can't leave until at least reinforcements
1: get
3: here.
1: You got 3 minutes.
0: What is that film? Chris has called in from Newcastle. Hello, Chris.
4: Good morning. How are you, Paul?
0: Well, if truth be told, a little bit chilly, but otherwise pretty stoked.
4: That's good.
0: I think I saw a shooting star just then, Chris. I was looking and I saw something moving very fast in the sky and then it disappeared. Maybe it was a space station. What do you reckon?
4: It probably was a shooting star, but what you do is make a wish on it, but not tell anybody about it.
0: Oh, okay. We'll do that.
4: Yeah, we'll put it in your pocket.
0: I'll keep it, Mum. How's Newcastle this morning for you, Chris?
4: It's chilly as well.
0: Yeah, very good. You up to much?
4: No, not much at all. Just off to work.
0: Oh, very good. All right. Well, can you help me out with this film?
4: I think it's Saving Private Ryan.
0: Well, it certainly is. And we heard a bit of the musical theme from Saving Private Ryan just before. You are absolutely correct. There it is.
4: Yeah.
0: Beautiful score. Very good, Chris. What got you over the line to identify the film?
4: Just that bit. The two voices are quite iconic. Then you said one of them has already been on this week. But then you scared the pajibas out of me by putting the music on. I thought, I didn't know that music. So I thought, maybe we'll change it.
0: No, that's okay. You're absolutely correct. Came out on this day in the United States in 1998. Interestingly, actually, it was released a couple of months later in Australia, so we had to wait a while. But these days, we get movies pretty much day of, which is nice. We don't have to wait. Saving Private Ryan, you're in the running for the big prize. Chris, thank you so much for your call.
4: No trouble. Have a great day.
0: Wonderful stuff. You too. Chris in Newcastle, absolutely correct. Saving Private Ryan, and yes, the voice that we've already heard this week, of course, was Matt Damon. And the joke going around with The Odyssey, The Martian, Saving Private Ryan, is America has spent hundreds of millions of dollars bringing this man home, which is very funny indeed. Right, it is 8 minutes to 6 o'clock. Let's get a surf report. Dave Anderson, your Lord of the Tides. Hello, Dave.
5: Good day there, Paul. It's officially cold up here this morning. 7.5 degrees, wind chill of 3.5 degrees, and everybody here is queuing up to see if we've got a runner that runs past each morning called Mini Hercules, and he always does it in just shorts. So everybody's seeing if he's going to come through with that attire this morning, because yes, it's only for a brave soul that's in board shorts today. Well, it's a lot warmer in than what it is out, but those temperatures are starting to drop too. They're just above 16 degrees at the moment. We've got just a very thin band of cloud there out on the horizon. The stars are out here. We've got northwesterly winds around about 5 knots. We've seen a change in swell direction. It's moved more around to the south. It's got more consistent. The tide's going low, that'll be at 940.76 of a metre. We're expecting an increase in swell during the day, and also the wind to get around to the southwest later on. But at the moment, conditions are clean. It's around about, say, 2 feet. Maybe a couple of 3 feet sets coming through down towards South Bar Beach and in at Newcastle. Here at Merriweather, it's still closing out with long gutters as the beaches are really standing up at the moment. But yes, this is the busy morning up here this morning for exercise. So we'll be ducking in to see you for the next session at 5:10 to 7.
0: Very good. And then, of course, your big ABC News Breakfast TV debut with Nate Byrne a little bit later this morning.
5: Yes. We'll see how he turns up, if he's got a T-shirt on for that. But I'll tell you what, I'll do a pie run for you if you want me to. I'll go past the bakehouse if you want a cheese and bacon pie.
0: Oh, a pie run? Dave's offering a pie run. So I'm just checking, gauging. Is there a thumbs up? Yes, thumbs up from the team. Okay, yep.
5: All right. Bye, Ron.
0: Good stuff. See you in an hour, Dave. Thank you.
5: All right. Okay, bye.
0: Dave Anderson with your surf report. Very excited to see his live cross with Nate Byrne on the TV channel a little bit later this morning. All right, we've got some business. We've got to do a quiz draw.

0: I have drawn from the pencil case of destiny this morning. A little bit of improvised. Ah, Chris from Newcastle, Saving Private Ryan. Chris called in, and there you go. You have won yourself the extra large Exploding Head t-shirt, Triple J design t-shirt, plus Gunning Australia magazine. That's how it's done. It's about 4.5 minutes to 6 o'clock.
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0: All right, a few minutes to your 6 o'clock news. Let's have some Savage Garden.

0: Savage Garden to the moon and back, 12:33, ABC Newcastle, broadcasting live from Honeysuckle this morning. Come down if you want to see it. The TV is broadcasting live in about 20 seconds' time. We're here more all through the morning.
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0: stance on gambling as Labor members and unions prepare to debate the party's position today. Here's National Affairs correspondent Jane Norman.
1: The federal government has drafted legislation to partially ban gambling ads, a policy that's now reflected in the party's national platform. But there's a push to strengthen that position, possibly with a national regulator. Anthony Albanese has rejected the push, but last night, members of the left were still negotiating whether to move an amendment today on the conference floor. Delegates yesterday voted to update the platform to extend compulsory super to under 18s and opened the door to winding back fuel tax credits for mining companies. Jane Norman, ABC News, Adelaide.
0: Meanwhile, a further $4.6 billion will be spent building new shipyards in Adelaide to construct Australia's fleet of nuclear-powered submarines. The additional government funding brings the total taxpayer investment to $8.5 billion. The announcement is being made on the sidelines of Labor's national conference in Adelaide, but the AUKUS submarine pact is not likely to be significantly debated during the conference. Donald Trump says a deal with Saudi Arabia to develop a civil nuclear program is contingent on recognition of the State of Israel. Middle East correspondent Matthew Doran reports.
2: The agreement was announced yesterday, allowing Saudi Arabia to move into the nuclear energy space. At the time, details released by the US government were limited, but President Trump now says it's totally subject to Saudi Arabia joining the Abraham Accords, the name given to the policy of countries in the Arab world normalizing relations with Israel. Saudi Arabia has previously said it won't do that unless a Palestinian state is recognized. The White House Press Secretary Karoline Leavitt suggested it was a condition added after the announcement, but said President Trump hadn't spoken to Saudi Arabia's Mohammed bin Salman about it. Matthew Doran, ABC News, Jerusalem.
0: More than 18,000 calls for help have been made to the Kids Helpline in New South Wales so far this year. The Kids Helpline says the number of calls nationwide has reached nearly 60,000 in the same period. Tracy Adams, who is the CEO of the helpline's operator Your Town, says around 26% more crisis interventions have been made compared to the same time last year.
3: We know that the whole cost of living environment is impacting young people, and we're seeing concern for their families also have an impact. So for our young people, they are generally worried about their future, and our youth services need to be well prepared.
0: 26 firefighters from New South Wales are departing for the United States this morning on their way to help with ongoing bushfire efforts. They're part of a contingent of 74 firefighters travelling from across New Zealand and Australia and are expected to be in the US for 5 weeks. Superintendent Peter Marshall says the crews have been sent all have experience managing large bushfire operations.
4: There are approximately 21,000 bush and grass fires throughout the United States, and the United States have sought Australia and New Zealand's assistance through AFAC and the National Resource Sharing Centre for additional support.
0: The Australian Medical Students Association says the government has left behind regional medical students in its decision to exclude them from its paid prac program. Medical students were left out of yesterday's announcement by the Prime Minister to expand the weekly payment to a wider range of allied health placements. Anthony Albanese defended the move, arguing there was not a shortage of people who want to do medical degrees. AMSA's President Senyuro Mutunaika says the decision will disproportionately impact regional communities.
5: In terms of workforce, they're shooting themselves in the foot. Rural regional communities are the ones that foot the bill when it comes to the fact that doctors don't go out there. And the government is effectively lying to these communities when they say that they're training doctors for them, because they're training inner city metropolitan students with wealthy backgrounds who aren't ever really going to go and actually become doctors where we need them most.
0: Knights captain and fullback Kalyn Ponga will not feature for the side in tonight's clash with the Sydney Roosters. A Knights statement says Ponga experienced quad tightness after training yesterday. Fletcher Sharp moves to fullback and Sandon Smith shifts into the starting side at 5/8. The match kicks off at 6 p.m. at Hunter Stadium. A sunny day expected across the Hunter today. A chance of fog about the upper Hunter early this morning, with areas of morning frost and light winds. Daytime maximum temperatures between 12 and 17 degrees. Newcastle looking at a top of 17 degrees today, Scone 14. That's the latest ABC News.
6: Good morning. Welcome to AM. I'm Melissa Clark in Canberra, coming to you from Ngunnawal country and acknowledging other custodians. The CEO of energy company Origin has confirmed a data breach has occurred and has apologised to customers. They're on high alert after being told their personal details may have been accessed. The energy company has more than 4.8 million customers, but it's still unclear how many have been affected. Isabel Masali reports.
7: Jane Orth feels sick. Like many Origin Energy customers, she first found out from the news that she may be the victim of a data breach.
8: It concerns me that we can't keep this kind of information safe.
7: What worries her even more is she doesn't know what details have been stolen.
8: So they're like, oh, they may have your address, they may have your phone number, they may have your email. We're not sure if they've got your banking details or your credit card details. We'll come back to you when we do an investigation.
7: On Wednesday, the company told customers it did not believe the impacted information included customer credit card or bank details. But in an update yesterday, it said the data may include the last four digits of a credit card or last three digits of a bank account. It also flagged names, addresses, dates of birth, phone numbers and account information could have been accessed.
9: So I would call it a moderate concern.
7: That's Dr. Sulette Dreyfus, a cybersecurity researcher at the University of Melbourne. While details of this incident are still limited, she believes it's not as alarming as breaches involving medical information. But she adds,
9: it might allow them to assemble a group of data sets about you, maybe from other data thefts, and create a much fuller picture.
7: Dr. Dreyfus encourages customers to look out for unusual behaviour.
9: Particularly, for example, on their credit cards, if they use an alert monitoring company that tells them when it seems like a transaction looks a bit dodgy, that sort of thing, letting them know that you're on this list, it could be useful. And making sure of your own basic security. So for all your financial accounts, make sure your two-factor authentication is actually, set up and running.
7: Origin Energy says it's working to understand the total number of people affected, but it has 4.8 million customers, including for electricity, gas and internet. Dr. Dreyfus is calling on the company to be more transparent.
9: They do, as they have legal requirements for notifiable data breaches, but I think it's been a reasonable response. The thing is, we don't know how long they have been aware of the breach versus how long it took them to tell the public. So I think some clarity on that would be helpful. But it was long enough that the attacker felt that it was too long and therefore went to several media organisations.
7: In a statement, Origin CEO Frank Calabria apologised to customers. He said the company is taking action to secure its systems and is working with independent cyber experts.
6: Isabel Masali reporting. Business groups are concerned the government's proposed Fair Work Court will make navigating workplace disputes more, not less, complicated. The Prime Minister announced yesterday at the Labor Party's National Conference the government's intention to set up this new court process. Rachel Mealy reports.
10: The government wants to give Australian workers another option when they encounter employment issues or underpayment. The Prime Minister says specialist judges with workplace relations expertise would sit on the Fair Work Court.
11: It will resolve disputes faster and at lower costs for both workers and employers. Good for workers, good for business, good for the country. And we're going to deliver it.
10: The announcement is a big win for the union movement, which has long pushed for a body such as this. Australian Council of Trade Unions President Sally McManus says the court will make it easier, faster and cheaper for workers to recover unpaid wages. But business groups don't like the look of it. Innes Willocks is the chief executive of the Australian Industry Group.
12: We're concerned that it just adds another layer of bureaucracy into the system and it will not help resolve what is already a minefield of complex legal settings that employers have to work through when they're dealing with industrial disputes or disputes within an individual workplace.
10: Employment and Workplace Relations Minister Amanda Rishworth says the government will begin consulting on the design of the proposed court this year.
13: My focus, though, is on effective, easy process for workers and employers to navigate the legal system. At the moment, it's very disjointed. You may have an issue in the Fair Work Commission that then has to go to a completely different jurisdiction, being the federal court.
10: The previous Industrial Relations Court was abolished by the Howard government in 1997. Professor John Buchanan is from the University of Sydney Business School. He says it sounds like the government has something different in mind.
14: I think it sounds more like what is called the Industrial Magistracy in New South Wales, which deals with, you know, matters at a local court level. And, you know, I think that's appropriate. When they've, and just going by the media release, they're talking about handling underpayment of wages and those kind of issues. Having a streamlined jurisdiction at that lower level is, I think, to be welcomed if it's, you know, resourced properly, both in terms of scale of resources and getting expertise that's respected by all parties.
10: He says it makes sense to have a court which specialises in employment law.
14: Employment law is a very distinct domain. People respect the fact that we need a family law court to solve problems in family life. We don't expect commercial lawyers to solve conflicts and strife in families. And I think the same when it comes to employment, it's important that we have people who have expertise in relations at work, and we don't fall back on people who've basically built up their legal expertise in the criminal or commercial realms.
15: Professor John Buchanan from the University of Sydney Business School, ending that report from Rachel Mealy. Public school teachers across many Australian states are urging their governments to address staff shortages and alleviate workloads or risk more strikes. For a second time this year, Victorian educators have taken industrial action after rejecting an almost 30% pay rise, and it follows similar strikes in Tasmania, Queensland and the ACT. It's prompted broader questions about the sustainability of the profession, given a recent survey found 3 out of 10 Victorian teachers plan on leaving the industry within 5 years. Kimberly Price reports.
16: Victorian teachers are looking to other states for better working conditions. On the border, Wodonga Senior Secondary College teacher Rowan Barry says his peers have moved schools for more pay.
17: A relief teacher I know who can work for 4 days in New South Wales and earn slightly more money than 5 days in Victoria.
16: Rowan Barry believes the pay discrepancy is partly addressed in the Victorian government's recent pay offer, but not fully, leading him to join strike action.
17: And so teachers will be looking across the border for other solutions.
18: What do we want? When do we want it?
19: They like to call Victoria the education state. What do you think about that?
16: Tens of thousands of teachers, principals and support staff filled Melbourne city streets on Thursday for a second time this year. The government's offer includes a 28% pay increase over 4 years, but educators are demanding more action to alleviate workloads and staff shortages. Justin Mullaly is the union's Victorian president.
19: We need investment in lower class sizes. We need investment that enables more planning and preparation time so that every student gets access to the kind of education that they need.
16: Secondary teacher Simon says a lack of government funding means educators fill the gaps in classrooms and administrative tasks.
20: We step up as behavioural psychologists. We step up as language teachers. We step up as mentors, as social coaches, as providers of food and drink and comfort and kindness and care. And my friends, it is exhausting.
16: A recent Monash University survey of over 8,000 education staff found only 30% intend to stay working in Victoria's public schools until retirement. Melinda Davis is an education expert at Swinburne University.
21: We already are in the midst of a national teacher shortage. We have the beginning of what is a national conversation about the sustainability of teaching, which I think is based on an issue around workload. It's an issue around professional recognition of the scale of the job.
16: State school teachers in Tasmania, Queensland and the ACT have also taken industrial action over the past year. Melinda Davis believes without drastic changes to the profession nationwide, the teacher shortage will worsen.
21: A graduate teacher will enter the profession and leave within 4 or 5 years. That is not sustainable.
1: The Victorian government says discussions with the union will continue.
15: Kimberly Price with that report. And that's Early AM for today. I'm Melissa Clark. It's now 6:15.
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22: Traffic.
23: Good morning, Harry Lance from the Transport Management Centre. A good run this morning on the New England Highway to the Mines from the direction of Maitland and Singleton. Also clear heading south from Muswellbrook. No problems along Denman Road and Putty Road in both directions. Around Newcastle, the M1 is good to the Central Coast and then continuing on down to Sydney. And also looking pretty good jumping on and off the motorway there at Beresfield, Cameron Park and West Wall's End. Having a look at the trains running on time on the Central Coast and Newcastle line so far this morning. On the Hunter line, though, trains continue to be replaced by buses again this morning between Scone and Maitland, so that should be back to normal by 7:30 a.m. this morning. Of course, you can stay up to date and check the latest on public transport using a transport app or a transportnsw.info. And to keep an eye on the roads, you can visit livetraffic.com.
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26: Good morning to you, 16 minutes past 6 on your Friday morning, broadcasting live. This morning we have a twin broadcast happening, both the radio and the television broadcasting live from Newcastle this morning. Yes, we've always suspected that Newcastle is the centre of the universe, and it's only confirmed further this morning through ABC broadcasts of both the ABC News Breakfast TV show being beamed into homes all over Australia today, live from Newcastle, and we, as we usually do, broadcasting right across Newcastle and the Hunter, and we are downwind. Well, I don't actually know what direction the wind is going because it's pretty light winds this morning, but we are down the way of the wharf at the Old Maritime Museum, otherwise known as Lee Wharf A. The TV broadcast is in full swing. James Glendane, Catherine Murphy hosting. Nate Burns already crossed from the lighthouse this morning. He's going to be roving out and about, bringing some stunning images of Newcastle to all of Australia on the tally. I am just witnessing some absolute glory. I know that every time I get out and about and I'm seeing the natural splendour of Newcastle and the Hunter of the morning, you get to do that all the time, but I'm always amazed. Of course, I go, yeah, you get to do this on the weekends, Paul. You get to see this glory. It's amazing stuff. Some beautiful auburn orange colours coming up for a entirely clear sky this morning, as it's been more or less for the last few days. Just beautiful blue sunny days, and that's what we've got coming again. I can see a couple of stars in the sky. I think that's a pretty special thing, that even in Newcastle you can see stars in the sky, not like those capital cities where you can't see nothing. Sunny today, chance of fog about the Upper Hunter early this morning, areas of morning frost. Tomorrow, sunny, areas of morning frost, light winds becoming west to northwesterly. Sunday, partly cloudy, areas of morning frost about the Upper Hunter. And that is how it's looking for the next few days. Temperatures today will be a little bit cooler. In fact, a fair bit cooler than we've had. We've been topping over 20 degrees in most places the last few days. It's going to be more like 16, 17 degrees for top temperatures today, I'm sorry to say. So a fair shade cooler, although it will at least be sunny. So we'll look forward to that indeed. Of course, it is ABC Your Say, your opportunity to have your say about what matters most to you. We do it every day on the radio, but it's a national campaign to specifically go into different communities and say, hey, what matters the most to you? And of course, you can text us 0487 99 1233. Let's find out what's making news. Jennifer Ingle, hello.
27: Hello, Paul Culliver. The colour behind you is just amazing.
26: It's quite extraordinary. It's even just lightened since I turned around.
27: It was a real burnt orange, like our ABC stickers a moment ago, and it's lightening up a little bit now.
26: Yeah.
27: But it's just amazing. And the silhouettes of the palm trees and everything up the river is amazing. It's I can't see you, but the background is amazing.
26: You don't need to see me. Now, the first bit of business we need to cover this morning, we do have a get up to get down. We need to choose a song to play at 6:55 this morning that's a bit of a bop. Whether it's us, maybe it's the TV crew over yonder,
0: or in the entirety of the Hunter, have a bit of a bop at 6:55 this morning. We put the call out yesterday to canvas some options. Here are the three favourites of those options. Okay.

0: night.
1: Alright!
0: We're gonna have a TV party, alright!
1: Tonight!
2: Yes, well, people might have figured out the through line there, which of course is TV and all radio. We have a twin radio and TV broadcast happening this morning at Honeysuckle, and so we put the call out yesterday for all sorts of creative ideas of what kind of different TV and radio themed music. So those are our three favourites. Because we're out and about, we need to vote on just those three. No other correspondence will be entered into. You do need to vote for 6:50 this morning, so I'm giving you half an hour's notice. 0487 99 1233. Do you want Video Killed the Radio Star, Buggles? Do you want Turn Up the Radio, Masters Apprentices? Or do you want TV Party by Black Flag? Do you got a vote, Jen?
3: I like the middle one.
2: The middle one, Masters Apprentices.
3: Yes, yes. Okay. And I've been practicing my Muppet dancing.
2: Yeah, okay. We talked about that yesterday.
3: We did.
2: You got to put two wrists together, dancing all over the place. Very good. I love that. Well, we are going to be doing some dancing at 6:55 this morning. You've got to vote 0487 99 1233. Masters Apprentices has pulled ahead with one vote.
3: Woohoo! Come on, people, back me.
2: What you got today, Jen?
3: Well, look, a couple of stories, Paul. Most of Europe, unlike us here, that we're a little bit cool this morning. Most of Europe is sweltering in the heat, as we know. We've seen plenty of news about stories about how people are trying to cope. But I saw some interesting news about the fate of camels. These ships of the desert, you know, think they can go without water for days. They survive in the desert. They can survive anything.
2: Uh-huh.
3: Camel herders are reporting in the northeastern parts of Ethiopia. It's one of the hottest and driest places on Earth. And they're noticing an impact on the camels. They're comfortably, they can beat the heat up to around 40 degrees. But when it gets really hot and they're getting those hotter temperatures, they get blisters on their feet like we do. Their eyes become watery and hot sand burns their skin and eats up their hair when they're sitting down. So within the past month, one camel herder reported that he'd lost 8 camel calves because of the extreme heat.
2: Huh.
3: In neighbouring Somalia, a similar condition, research has shown that there's a 46% of camel-owning households are sort of registering some sort of mortality with their herds, and veterinarians say they're treating more sick camels than ever. So the heat overseas this summer is certainly causing some problems. But the other story, have you ever been at nighttime?
2: Yeah.
3: And the car alarm goes off and you go, why? Why isn't someone turning that off? It's going on. It's going on and on.
2: Like someone else's car.
3: Someone else.
2: Yeah, okay.
3: And you go, why? Where is the owner? Why? Has that been abandoned? Whatever. In an unusual incident, a black bear was trapped inside a car.
2: What?
3: In Colorado.
2: What?
3: And honked the horn all night. So residents are in there thinking they had a rude neighbour that was, you know, blaring the horn on purpose, and they're calling the police and saying what's going on, and just sitting there going, probably fuming. But essentially this bear had climbed into a car through an unlocked door, got shut, sealed inside. Homeowner actually took some footage of the bear sitting in the front seat leaning on the horn. Didn't look like it was deliberately, you know, honk, honk, who's watching me, but just honking on the horn. But he actually tied a rope to the back of the car and actually had to pull the door open that way and for the bear to escape. It had set off the driver's airbag. It had scratched all the interior of the car, but the bear was okay.
2: Who was the person that was like, I'll just go open a door and then run away?
3: Yeah, no, he tied a rope.
2: Oh, okay.
3: Managed to the back door and then went away.
2: That's clever.
3: And pulled the door. Yeah.
2: Black bear's not so, I mean, you know.
3: Any sort of bear. Excuse me?
2: No, there's worse. Grizzly would be worse. That's my understanding. Jen, thank you so much.
3: Thank you.
2: Jen Ingle there with what's been making news overnight. 12:33, ABC Newcastle. Paul Colliver with you this morning. Had a lovely text message in from Mark in Cooks Hill. Says, g'day to Paul and your terrific team. They are terrific, I agree. Says, I am on a break up in Queensland. Although, if I read that wrong, it could have been, I am on a break up in Queensland. Which is an entirely different reason for a trip to Queensland. Whatever you're doing in Queensland, Mark, great to hear from you. Some blokes nearby have woken us up packing his boat. The one consolation is it's a chance to stream your show. Keep up the great show. Mark, that's great. Well, we are out on site here at Honeysuckle today. People can be a part of it just by listening wherever they are in Australia. They can be a part of it by dropping by. If you're around, there's kayakers coming by. G'day to the kayakers this morning. They can maybe hear me. No, not of recognition at all. We can wave. There we go. Wonderful stuff. As the sun's coming up this morning, the TV show's just down the road and down the plank, as it were, at Honeysuckle as part of the Your Say campaign. It's all happening. It's 25 minutes past six.
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4: Good morning, Bridget Murphy with ABC News. A national not-for-profit that combats anti-Semitism will give evidence at the Royal Commission later today. Georgia Lenton-Williams reports.
5: Tali Blick-Blau, the inaugural CEO of the Door Foundation, will appear at the Royal Commission's hearing in Melbourne today as the inquiry focuses on security arrangements for Jewish communities. This week, the Commission has heard from government representatives, Jewish community leaders and senior police from Victoria and South Australia. Sensitive details of particular security arrangements have generally been suppressed. The fifth hearing block will continue next week from Sydney.
4: Origin Energy concedes it's still unclear how many of its 4.8 million customers have been caught up in a data breach. The electricity provider believes the data may include the last four digits of a credit card or last three digits of a bank account, and that names, addresses, dates of birth, phone numbers and account information could have been accessed. Cybersecurity researcher at the University of Melbourne, Dr. Stolette Dreyfus, says while it's not as large as some other leaks, it could still prove significant.
6: It might allow them to assemble a group of data sets about you, maybe from other data thefts, and create a much fuller picture.
4: The University of Newcastle's Student Association has welcomed a move by the Labor government to pay more allied medical students for placements, but says it should go to even more students. The payment worth more than $300 a week is already available to eligible nursing, midwifery, teaching and social work students, and from next year will be expanded to those in 10 other fields that have mandatory placements. Those fields include psychology, physiotherapy, paramedicine, pharmacy and radiography. Association President Imogen Reid says unpaid placements can become a welfare issue for some students.
7: When you know you do spend hours sort of working but you're not getting paid for the time you're working, it does mean that they're taking time off their current work that they use usually to get by to go do these placements. They might be paying rent and extra costs and things that they wouldn't be paying, you know, if they were at home.
4: A Lake Macquarie retiree says new mobile coverage maps that telcos were forced to publish last month still don't reflect reality. The new Telstra, Optus and TPG maps all use the same modelling to predict if signal quality is good, moderate, basic or no coverage. Greg Hinton lives in an over-50s village at Toronto and says while the maps show residents have moderate to good Telstra 4G coverage, the reading on his signal detector app suggests it should be considered no coverage.
8: One of them in particular, any time he wants to get on the phone, he'll drive up to the top of the hill here, sit there, make his phone calls and then drive back home. Freezing cold night and you want to talk to your son or daughter or the grandkids and you've got to sit outside or miss out.
4: A Telstra spokesperson said in a statement the maps adhere to standardised methodology and are predictive only. More than 400 people were evacuated from a cinema in Sydney's west last night when a fire broke out in a popcorn machine. Automatic fire alarms went off at a cinema in Parramatta Westfield around 8 o'clock with staff evacuating patrons. Firefighters were able to put out the fire before it caused significant damage with no injuries reported. The Newcastle Knights are set to host the Sydney Roosters tonight at Hunter Stadium with a win propelling them back into the top four. The Knights have slipped to sixth after back-to-back narrow wins. The Roosters are at third. Kalen Ponga is a late omission from the team. He experienced quad tightness at training yesterday. Fletcher Sharp will shift to fullback. Justin Holbrook says while winning is the absolute expectation, he's buoyed by the recent close results.
9: Now, our last three losses away from home have been all by 2 points. So, you know, if you're disappointed with that, you're in the wrong game. You want to win every week. I want to win every week, and I'm preparing the boys too, and the boys are expecting to. But if it doesn't happen, as long as you're not a million miles off, you can keep at it, and that's what we'll do again.
4: And the 2026 Commonwealth Games opening ceremony has begun in Glasgow, with reigning Olympic and world champion pole vaulter Nina Kennedy carrying Australia's flag. Para swimmer Tim Hodge carried the King's baton as Australia joined 73 other nations and territories at Glasgow's 14,300-seat hydro indoor arena. The 10 days of competition begins tomorrow. A sunny day expected across the Hunter today. Fog about the upper Hunter early this morning and areas of morning frost with light winds. Daytime maximum temperatures between 12 and 17 degrees. Newcastle and Maitland looking at a top of 17 degrees today. Musselbrook a top of 15, Scone 14. ABC News.
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2: It's Breakfast with Paul Culliver, live from the Old Maritime Museum at Honeysuckle. This is 12:33 ABC Newcastle.
0: Oh, I keep talking over the man. He's got so much to say. I've got so much to say. Oh, classic. Oh my God, what a beautiful morning. Yes, it's a bit chilly. Feels like 2 degrees here, but it also feels like home, hey? What a beautiful spot. Honeysuckle here, looking at the port, looking at all the ships, thinking about leaving, all the tugboats ready to be deployed. A few kayakers going out. I've been promised rowers as well along with them. The seagulls are certainly coming to have a look here at the wharf here at the Old Maritime Museum, otherwise known as Lee Wharf A, here in Honeysuckle. If you want to come by and say hello, we've got the TV broadcast happening. That is happening just over the yonder. It's about, oh, what do we call that, 50, 60 metres down the boardwalk. They are broadcasting live right across the nation. We're right across Newcastle and the Hunter, and great to be here. We, of course, have some very important business. In about 19 minutes, we have to press play on a Get Up to Get Down song. We thought, given we have this twin broadcast of both radio and TV this morning, it should be TV or radio themed. So we've got a 3-song shortlist for you to vote on this morning. Here they are.

0: Yes, there we go. A bit of Video Killed the Radio Star, a bit of Master's Apprentices, Turn Up the Radio, and of course, some Black Flag TV Party. A lot of love on the text line so for Master's Apprentices, and Stu says, Henry Rollins All the Way, TV Party by Black Flag is a must to be played. No love yet for Video Killed the Radio Star, which is probably good news for my career survivability, I suppose, given my proximity to TV this morning. We are both surviving as broadcast mediums, which is good stuff. So look, you've got until 6:50. We're going to cut off the voting. So it's Quick Sticks 0487 99 1233. If you want to tell me which song should we play, we should blast as loud as the TV crew will allow us without interfering with their broadcast, so that the runners and the rowers and the kayakers here at Honeysuckle can all have a bookie. As can you. We have all sorts of wonderful people from across the community coming by on the radio today. Some of them are pulling dual duty on the television as well. So it's a very good morning to Gary Parsisson. He's with Reach Homelessness Service. Hello to you, Gary.
1: Good morning. Hello.
0: Hello. Good to see you. You've just walked down the boardwalk. You just did a bit of tally.
1: Yes, I did. I'm waiting for the adoring fans to follow me, but no one there, unfortunately.
0: Well, the adoring fans are in our living rooms all across Australia who have just seen you on the television. Adoring fans are listening on the radio right now, so they're there. They're just maybe not here.
1: Get them to turn up their radio.
0: Yeah. Tell me, what is Reach? What's it all about?
1: Reach is a homeless assistance service that started in Newcastle about 12 years ago, and we provide mainly a food relief service, breakfast every morning to those that have been sleeping rough or just need some start to the day. And we have a weekly barbecue dinner with food, hygiene products, grocery packs, clothing, some bedding, assistance in referrals to other services, occasional haircuts, all sorts of things that people aren't privy to when they're, you know, doing it tough.
0: Yeah. And what was that need? Why did you start it?
1: It was started, not by me, unfortunately, but it was started originally just for the homeless community.
0: Yeah,
1: so
0: yeah.
1: It's morphed into something bigger because of the cost of living crisis we're seeing now. So
0: yeah.
1: We're not only looking after people who are sleeping rough, we're looking after people who are in crowded type accommodations and people who are in normal situations that just can't afford to put food on the table.
0: Yeah. And you're telling me breakfast is happening right now?
1: Right now. I'll be going there from here.
0: Very good. And so who comes along every morning?
1: We get the regulars, so yeah. Locals that are living, as I said, in boarding house type accommodation,
0: yeah,
1: or rooms in hotels that come down and get their morning starter. But we get every day there's someone new, someone that might be sleeping on the train who's woken up in Newcastle because they got on from Sydney and that was the warmest place they could spend the night. But people that... anyone that's just been sleeping rough, they wander in. Every day there's a new face, and we just look after them and give them some connection,
0: yeah,
1: which is what they miss. You know, it's not about the food. I realised a long time ago it's about having somewhere to go, someone to talk to, having that connection with someone else in the community, because, you know, really, would you do it just for a couple of bits of toast and a cup of coffee? You can get that at, you know, at home, and sometimes just the warmth of somewhere to go and the conversation. And our volunteers, we've got over 100 volunteers.
0: Yeah, wow.
1: And if you want everyone to get a hug, they're the ones that are going to do it for you. So,
0: well, yeah. You had a bit of a homecoming. What was it yesterday?
1: Yeah. I've moved to Melbourne over the last 12 months, and I haven't seen a lot of the regular guys that have been coming to the breakfast service, which I used to do every morning. And I got there yesterday, and it was hugs all around, and it was so heartwarming.
0: Yeah.
1: So heartwarming. There was a few little tears in the eye.
0: Yeah.
1: People that hadn't seen me for a long time. So it was wonderful to be back. And I'll go there this morning and I'll get stirred up like you wouldn't believe after they've watched me on television.
0: So they've all been watching this
1: they
0: morning?
1: They will be. We have a TV in our cafe, so they would have been watching.
0: That's wonderful stuff. Now, here's the thing. What makes it possible? How do you even fund this? How do you make it doable?
1: We're really lucky. We've got local support, mainly from individuals and local businesses. We're not government funded in any way. And we've been blessed to have, over the last few years, particularly the funds from a golf tournament day that three of the local businesses have every year, and yeah. They've been generous enough to give us the results of the fundraising on that day, and that's the only reason that we're able to do what we do, particularly now we have a bricks and mortar property. We used to do everything on the street out of the back of a trailer.
0: Yeah, and now, where are you now?
1: We're in Hamilton. We're in the old Salvation Army cafe that's been sitting there vacant for a while.
0: Yeah.
1: So we through some help through Councillor Jenny Barry from the Newcastle Council and the Salvation Army, we've brokered a deal, if you like, sure. To take a lease over that property for 12 months, and hopefully that'll turn into longer.
0: Yeah.
1: But it's given us the capacity not only to do what we have been doing, but got other things we can do in the community to help those people who are feeling disconnected from their family, friends, and the community in general.
0: So what you're doing day in, day out, providing the food, and more importantly, as you say, the connection is such a wonderful thing. What is there a next step for the advocacy for you, Gary, in terms of what needs to be done to sort of take it one step forward? And I'm not talking about you necessarily. Yeah. I'm talking about our governments and our leaders, all of that.
1: That's a big question.
0: Yeah.
1: My personal soapbox issue is that the amount of people who are living on the street or living in substandard accommodation that are dealing with mental health issues is the biggest issue. 25, 30 years ago, we decided as a community, when I say we, the Australian governments decided that they should put mental health patients on the street, back into the community. So all of the public, institutions, if you like, were shut down, and people were put. There's a lot of people out there that really aren't surviving in that sort of environment. So to say to someone dealing with serious mental health issues, it's now up to you to go here on a Friday at 10 o'clock and get your dose of medication or have your consultation. It's not going to happen. And there's so many people falling through the cracks. So I think it has to be revisited. There are not enough hospital beds to keep people that need hospitalisation. So to me, that's the big issue. 50% of people that say that they're living in some sort of homeless situation are dealing with mental health. 50%, much higher than any other reason, much higher than substance abuse or alcohol or whatever the case may be. It's around mental health, and often they go hand in hand. Those sorts of conditions. Yeah. So that's mine.
0: Yeah, no. Well,
1: that's my soapbox.
0: That's an important one. Well, that's why I asked, because you're there, you're meeting these people, you're seeing it on the ground, and you can see what some of that need is there.
1: Yeah.
0: Talking of need, Gary, is there anything that the community can do for you?
1: Give us money. It's really all about money. We'd like to continue to do what we do, and we're a small charity, and we have very skinny overheads. I mean, now we've got. At least we have to fulfil, but pretty much everything we get goes back into providing assistance. And we say to people that donate to us, come down, just pop in and have a look at what we're doing with the money you give us. It's all there, it's all open to see. If you can do that, that would be wonderful. We're currently inundated because we had a little bit of TV coverage on our new property. So people have just been so generous with clothing. We've had to stop that now because we're just buried under clothing. But money and food are the things that really help us out. So
0: Well, that's great. Hopefully people will have seen you on the telly today. They'll have heard you on the radio just
1: Wonderful.
0: Now. And I dare say even more support is incoming for Reach. And great to know for people that do also need to come by and have a meal and have that connection is there as well. Gary, also so great to see, given you've moved to Melbourne, to have you back and to check in with you and the work you're doing. So thank you so much.
1: You're welcome. Thank you.
0: Wonderful stuff. Gary Persisson, he is with Reach Homeless Service, Homelessness Service here on 1233 ABC Newcastle. It's 13 minutes to 7 o'clock on Yorks
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0: Yes, broadcasting. Oh, there's so much light in the sky now. This is beautiful stuff. Just waiting for the temperatures to start to warm up. So we've had these beautiful auburn yellow colours, obviously, in the east as the sun starts to come up. Haven't actually spotted the sun just yet as we broadcast here from the old Maritime Museum, Lee Wharf A in Honeysuckle. But then on the western side of the sky, the horizon is this amazing deep pink, almost purpley colour on the other side of the sky as I look over towards the rest of Honeysuckle and the river and the creeks here. So it's beautiful stuff here at Honeysuckle this morning. TV, of course, is broadcasting live from here as well. If you want to come down and see it, we're here till 9 o'clock, both broadcasts, and then we're gone. But, of course, it's been a wonderful time so far, and we're going to keep cracking on, including Belinda House on duty at the Bureau of Meteorology. Hello to you, Belinda.
5: Good morning. Well, it's certainly our fairly chilly to be out and about this morning.
0: Yes, it is.
5: The temperature at Williamtown there down to about 4 degrees currently. Cessnock got down to about 2 degrees overnight. In at Scone, about 1 degree is an overnight low. So certainly a chilly start right across the Hunter today. But look, plenty of sunshine. You're going to see plenty of winter sun today with daytime temperatures up around about that 17-degree mark. Newcastle today looking for a top of 17. Wallsend, Maitland, Cessnock all looking for tops of 17. Nelson Bay 16, Raymond Terrace 16, Toronto 17 degrees as well, and plenty of sun on the way.
0: Okay, and then as it progresses through the week with any rain on the horizon in any way?
5: Yeah, look, really little change over the weekend. So the mornings are going to be pretty chilly. Tomorrow morning, Newcastle getting down to around about 3 degrees as a minimum. So that's going to be feeling pretty cold when you wake up. Through parts of the Upper Hunter are likely to see those temperatures drop down below zero. So some frosty conditions around tomorrow, but dry and settled weather again both days of the weekend. Look, the first half of next week looks to be dry and sunny with those temperatures. You're even nudging that 20-degree mark. First chance of some showers, second half of next week. We'll keep an eye on some showers for Wednesday onwards.
0: All right, too easy. Anything else we need to know to start our day, Belinda?
5: No, that's it. Plenty of settled weather up over the next couple of days, but if you're planning early starts, you'll need the extra layers.
0: Great stuff. Thanks much.
5: See you.
0: Belinda House on duty at the Bureau of Meteorology. 12:33 ABC Newcastle. Hey, Larice, do you want to jump on the microphone? Say good morning.
6: Hello, everyone.
0: Hello. Larice Dixon, ABC Newcastle reporter, is here. Just, I didn't give you any warning for that whatsoever.
6: Oh, my gosh. I just had a piece of chewing gum in my mouth, which is now in my hand. So, sorry, everyone. Yes, it's brisk down here. Good job to all the people running. Definitely not doing that. But yeah,
0: well,
6: what a beautiful morning.
0: It's the wisest thing because it'll keep you warm.
6: Oh my gosh, Paul, what a beautiful morning. If there's one morning to sell Newcastle, it is today.
0: Yeah, it's
6: there's
0: so
6: a
0: good.
6: Pelican literally
0: oh my
6: floating
0: God.
6: By
0: hey, pelican.
6: As we speak. I'm waiting for one of the coal ships to come in. That would just be iconic. But it is quite chilly. So if you're coming down, bring your gloves, your beanie. But yeah, what a spot. I've just been and had a little look at the news brekkie setup, so just down the way from us.
0: Yeah, just on the other side of the building, as it were, at the old Maritime
6: Museum. And if you can't be here today, just check out our Facebook page. I will be uploading some photos. So it'll be like you've come by.
0: It's wonderful stuff. Now, you are going to be a bit of a roving reporter if people come down. You are our greeter in chief this morning.
6: Yes.
0: Is that
6: yes,
0: right?
6: Yes, yep. You can chat to me. And yeah, look, we're asking people, look, the whole point of us being here today, I guess, Paul, is to have your say. What's on your mind? What issues you want us to talk about? What issues you want our politicians to know about? So please, I'll have my microphone. Just come by. You'll see me.
0: Very good. And look who is just behind you, Larice Dixon.
6: Ooh.
0: He's making his way up. We almost need the Rocky music to play there we go. Dave Anderson, I reckon we press play on the weather, on the surf music, and then Dave will be here. Let's go. It's incredible stuff. Dave Anderson has walked the full length of the wharf here in Honeysuckle. He has delivered pies aplenty. Oh, my God. Dave Anderson, get yourself in front of that. Have you got your notes? It is 8 minutes to 7 o'clock on 12:33 ABC Newcastle. Just in time to have that sun has just peaked over the horizon and glaring into Dave's eyes. Hello, Dave.
7: Yes, this is what I see every morning, you know.
0: That's beautiful.
7: Well, welcome to my life.
0: Best job in the world. Very good. Well, do you want to get it underway? What's our surf looking like this
7: morning?
0: Well, I
7: wasn't quite expecting it to be this cold, you know. No. We got 8 degrees, wind chill of 3.5 up here. Offshore winds, we've got a new swell that's come through from the south this morning, and so it's picking up as we speak, and it's more consistent than the last few days. So looking promising for a wave this morning, but you'll have to get in probably by about mid-morning because the wind's getting around to the southwest later on. So wave rider boys now reading 1.7 metres at 9 seconds, 163 degrees, the wind's out of the northwest at 5 to 8 knots. We're at the low tide, that's coming up at 9.40 this morning, 0.76 per metre, high tide this afternoon, 4.41, 1.6 metres, water temperature, that's down to 16 degrees, so that's getting a bit cool in. You could probably go have a swim in the harbour, wouldn't you? But look for some waves today. Have a look in at Nobby's. Probably South Bar and Merriweather at the moment, but it's still tending to close out a little bit. Wave size is around 3 to 4 foot now. That's picked up nearly double from what we had earlier on this morning. Down at Swansea Heads, we've got west-southwest winds there at 4 knots. The bar is calm. Bridge overhangs at 7 and 10. 1.5 metre seas and swell. The pressure there, 1,024. And Port Stephens, west-southwest there at 10 knots. Inside water slight. No break on the shoals. Their barometer, 1,022. They've got 9 degrees, 54% humidity, 10 nautical miles of visibility. And we've got 5 ships at anchor off port at the moment, which is a lovely scene here that you've got there. You've got the tugs over there.
0: All the tugs ready to go.
7: You've got all the posh people's boats just behind you. And with the sun just coming up between the palm trees there of the old state dockyard, it's just you've probably got the best location in town except for Merriweather Pie Shop.
0: Which you've just come from. Thank you for delivering us hot pies. And can we say, Dave Anderson, you are now, about an hour and a half from being on the telly?
7: Yes, I've been told Newcastle bars, but Nate said last night Merriweather bars, so there's a bit of confusion.
0: Bit of scuttlebutt. There, so. Okay, well, you'll be live from some baths. Nate may or may not be getting into the water live on the television. We'll see if he's brought his budgie smugglers or not. Otherwise, he can just strip down. And you're going to be there, Dave. I'm very excited for this.
7: Are you?
0: Yeah. Are you excited? You're pretty unflappable.
7: Kind of, but there's... really nice photo just coming through here.
0: Okay,
7: now.
0: Your photo. Let's get to our get up to get down. Thank you, Dave. He's going to be on the telly a little bit later this morning. It's 5 minutes to 7.

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1: All right!
0: We're gonna have a TV party, all right!
2: All right, there we go. There we are. Three choices for TV or radio or TV and radio themed music to have a boogie to this morning, wherever you are right across Newcastle and the Hunter. We're going to get moving.

Hunter, we're going to get moving because, gosh, it's a bit chilly. So we need to flail some limbs this morning. We gave you those three options, and by a country mile, the Adelaide rock band Masters Apprentices, Turn Up Your Radio is your get up to get down.

0: Oh, there we go. The master's apprentices, turn up the radio. That is always good advice. And can I say, I am actually very grateful that that is the song that won. Because, I mean, subliminally, our three song options, Video Killed the Radio Star or TV Party by Black Flag, I would have taken as a little bit of a betrayal, if I'm honest. We obviously have the TV broadcast happening this morning. ABC News Channel, their breakfast program is live today from the Old Maritime Museum. Guess who else is live from the Old Maritime Museum? It's us! We are on the East End, they're on the West End. The sun is rising over Newcastle this morning. Nobby's off in the distance of the lighthouse looking absolutely resplendent with a little bit of cloud further over the horizon. We are broadcasting as part of the ABC Your Say campaign, having an absolutely wonderful time. That was your get up to get down. Hopefully you had a lovely boogie. We're going to have lots more reasons to boogie, but also celebrate all the things that are good about Newcastle and maybe could be a little bit better. All of that still to come on your radio after your 7 o'clock news.
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0: take centre stage. The platform already includes a section on the actions the government's taking to reduce gambling harm, but there's a push to strengthen that position, possibly with a national regulator. Anthony Albanese has rejected the push, but last night, members of the left were still negotiating whether to move an amendment today. Jane Norman, ABC News, Adelaide.
1: Another $4.5 billion is being invested in Adelaide's naval shipbuilding industry as it prepares to build AUKUS nuclear-powered submarines. Defence correspondent Tom Lowry has more.
2: The federal government will today confirm an additional $4.6 billion will be spent developing the Osborne shipyards to prepare it to build five AUKUS submarines. It brings the total funding allocated to construction at the shipyards to $8.5 billion. The new submarine shipyards will be 10 times the size of the existing shipyards, which are building the Navy's Hunter frigates. Deputy Prime Minister Richard Marles will announce the new funding at Osborne today, on the sidelines of Labor's national conference in Adelaide. The conference is unlikely to debate the party's stance on the AUKUS pact.
1: Overseas, oil prices have surged beyond $100 a barrel for the first time in 2 months as fears of further disruption to Saudi shipments in the Red Sea grow. Middle East correspondent Matthew Doran has more.
3: The Iranian-backed Houthis announced a maritime blockade on their neighbours, Saudi Arabia, earlier this week, and they've since opened fire on at least two Saudi tankers in the Red Sea. That's the waterway the oil-rich kingdom has been using to get its exports to market, given the restrictions in the Strait of Hormuz on the other side of the Arabian Peninsula. The uncertainty caused by the Houthis is sending shockwaves through global markets. Donald Trump has warned the rebels not to launch any more attacks, insisting the US would hold the Houthis and Iran responsible for further disruption and attack them accordingly. Matthew Doran, ABC News, Jerusalem.
1: Parts of Japan are sweltering through a heat wave as the country deals with what it has dubbed cruelly hot days. North Asia correspondent Natalie Whiting reports from Tokyo.
4: In April, Japan coined a new term for days when the temperature reached more than 40 degrees, kokushobi, meaning cruelly hot day. Parts of central Japan have this week recorded the first official kokushobi days as the region swelters through a heat wave. Government workers are being encouraged to wear shorts to the office to try to beat the heat. The country's Fire and Disaster Management Agency has just released statistics for heat stroke hospitalizations from last week, saying almost 11,000 people were taken in for care and 14 died. The Tokyo Fire Department says this week it recorded an all-time high for emergency transportations on a single day, with more than 3,000 people needing assistance.
1: Back home, a national not-for-profit that combats anti-Semitism will give evidence at the Royal Commission later today. Georgia Linton-Williams reports.
5: Tali Blick-Blau, the inaugural CEO of the Door Foundation, will appear at the Royal Commission's hearing in Melbourne today as the inquiry focuses on security arrangements for Jewish communities. This week, the Commission has heard from government representatives, Jewish community leaders and senior police from Victoria and South Australia. Sensitive details of particular security arrangements have generally been suppressed. The fifth hearing block will continue next week from Sydney.
1: Origin Energy customers are being urged to check for any unusual activity after a data breach confirmed by the company. The electricity provider concedes the last four digits of a credit card or last three digits of a bank account, names, addresses, dates of birth, phone numbers and account information may have all been accessed, but is still working to confirm its scale. Cybersecurity researcher at the University of Melbourne, Dr. Soulette Dreyfus, says customers should be vigilant.
6: Making sure of your own basic security. So for all your financial accounts, make sure your two-factor authentication is actually, you know, set up and running. So those sorts of things are steps that we can take that will give a reasonable response given the lack of control consumers have.
1: You're listening to ABC News. It's 7:05. Darryl Maguire's legal team has confirmed the former state MP will appeal his conviction over a fraudulent visa scheme. A jury found the 67-year-old guilty of conspiracy relating to the scheme a week ago, following a trial in the New South Wales District Court. Mr. Maguire was found to have known false or misleading information would be provided to the Commonwealth on visa applications for Chinese nationals between January 2013 and August 2015, while he was member for Wagga Wagga. Lawyer Jim Harrowell AM has told the ABC a notice of intent to appeal has been lodged with the court. A group of New South Wales firefighters is making its way to the United States.

0: morning, Bridget Murphy with ABC News. The Prime Minister is facing an 11th hour push to toughen the government's position on gambling as Labor's National Conference prepares to debate the divisive issue today. Here's National Affairs correspondent Jane Norman.
1: Labor delegates voted yesterday to update the party's policy platform to extend compulsory super to under 18s and opened the door to winding back fuel tax credits for mining companies. Today, gambling is set to

0: streets following an official call for assistance. The 26 firefighters will spend 5 weeks there, offering specialist help with field supervision, plant operations and aviation. They will join a contingent of firefighters travelling from across Australia, including Superintendent Will Blackshaw from Western Australia.
1: It is a reflection on all of our agencies in Australia that our expertise is so widely accepted across the world, and that we're able to work in an environment in which we're not as familiar as our home bases.
0: An economist says falling property prices may give first home buyers more room to get into the market. Domain data shows Australian capital city house prices fell by 1.4% in the last quarter. The downturn is most evident in unit prices, with all capital cities recording a fall except for Darwin. Heron Todd White's chief economist Cameron Kusher says it's good news for first home buyers.
2: First home buyers in particular and investors usually battle it out for similar properties, but housing is still very expensive, so it's still a real challenge to get into the market if you're not into the market. And I think a lot of people will be considering, well, do I just wait?
0: 3,000 endangered gum trees unique to the Hunter have been planted in efforts to restore the population. The Hunter Valley River red gums were once found across the Hunter Valley, but land clearing and extreme weather has reduced the population to less than 1,000. Now the state government's Saving Our Species team has developed genetically diverse seed banks, which has been planted at sites across the region. Save Our Species Senior Project Officer Katie Elsley says the team is working to increase its footprint.
3: There's only a few patches remaining, and so, you know, one of the goals with this project is to help reduce those distances between those fragmented patches so we can get more genetic exchange happening, expand the patch size.
0: Glasgow has welcomed this year's Commonwealth Games with a colourful opening ceremony kicking off 10 days of competition. ABC Sports Jessica Stewart was there.
4: The 23rd Commonwealth Games are officially underway, with King Charles declaring the event open at a colourful ceremony in Glasgow. Athletes from the 74 nations and territories marched into the city's 14,300-seat Hydro Indoor Arena, the first time an opening ceremony has been staged entirely indoors. A cast of more than 490 performers brought Scottish music, dance and culture to life during the spectacle, which lasted just under 2 hours. Team Australia was among those soaking up the atmosphere ahead of competition formally beginning tomorrow.
0: And with more sport, here's Jared Coote.
5: Australian swim star Kyle Chalmers is tipping a successful Commonwealth Games for his nation as it gets underway in Glasgow. Australia is one of 74 nations and territories taking part in this morning's opening ceremony, led by flag bearer Nita Kennedy and para swimmer Tim Hodge, who is carrying the King's baton. Chalmers says he is excited to watch his teammates succeed in Glasgow.
6: We always seem to dominate in the pool at Commonwealth level, so we've got some incredible athletes that I know have been preparing really well for this moment, so looking forward to being a fan as well as being an athlete and watching my teammates have quite a lot of success here in Glasgow.
5: Penrith is now 4 points clear at the top of the NRL ladder after beating the Parramatta Eels 24 points to 18 to kick off round 21. The Eels scored the first two tries, but the Panthers fought back in the second half, scoring 4-3, despite twice having a player sent to the sin bin. And Richard Carapaz has won stage 18 of the Tour de France. Tadej Pogacar remains in the leader's yellow jersey by 4 minutes and 32 seconds.
0: Checking the Hunter's weather, a sunny day expected across the region today. Areas of morning frost with light winds. Daytime maximum temperatures between 12 and 17 degrees. Newcastle, Maitland and Lake Macquarie atop of 17 degrees today. Nelson Bay atop of 16 and Scone 14. ABC News.
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8: and the Hunter.
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9: Well, hey, good morning to you. 7:10. Oh, that sunshine is bright in my eyes this morning. I just turned around and just got blasted by sunshine here at Honeysuckle, but actually very happy for it. We have been a little bit chilly this morning. It, of course, is a very cold start to the morning, but Newcastle is absolutely turning it on for the beginning of the Your Say campaign. So what is happening this morning? If you hadn't heard, TV's in town. The ABC News Breakfast television program is broadcasting but metres away from us. We are just out of frame of their broadcast this morning. They are here celebrating all things Newcastle, just like we do every morning, really, on the program, which is great stuff. Newcastle and the Hunter too. People are rowing, people are kayaking, pelicans are pelicaning, there's people running, jogging. I've even seen a few Mark Hughes beanies out and about, which is absolutely the weather that those Mark Hughes beanies are made for. So it's actually a little bit out of breath because I've been trying to like do some jumping on the spot, running around to try to warm myself up this morning. I've had quite a few people being very concerned, like, are you okay? I am actually currently in what I would call a babushka doll layering of ABC merchandise. So I'm currently wearing my ABC branded rugby jumper. If I take that off, I have my ABC branded collared shirt. If I take that off, I have my ABC branded t-shirt underneath it. I am just ABC branding on every layer this morning to keep myself warm. And it's doing an okay job, but that sunshine's about to do a whole lot for it. Good morning to that pelican. That's wonderful stuff. It's just beautiful out here this morning. And you can be a part of it. If you want to come and see what it looks like for a live television broadcast to take place, you can come down. If you want to see what a live radio broadcast looks like, you can come down. If you want to see both at once, well, you can come down. Old Maritime Museum, otherwise known as Lee Wharf A, here in Honeysuckle. And also asking you what matters to your community and spotlighting some of our very passionate community members as part of that. So that's what we're doing. It's a whole lot of fun. Sheridan's here. Sheridan, come up to that microphone over there. Yeah. wonderful stuff
8: so
9: here.
8: So much microphone confusion for this.
9: No, it's fine. Sheridan Nelson, jazz singer and lawyer. Good morning.
8: Good morning.
9: How's the sunshine?
8: It's absolutely glorious.
9: Yeah, because the thing is, I've positioned our microphone such that you just have to look into the sun.
8: It's burning my retinas we speak.
9: I'll stand there.
8: That's
9: how's
8: perfect.
9: That? How's that? Now I'm like
8: look
9: an angel haloed. Haloed by the
8: you
9: sun.
8: You truly are.
9: That's beautiful stuff. Now, can we talk about lots of different things? Because you have many strings to your bow.
8: I do.
9: Bit of jazz, bit of law, yeah. Bit of pretty much everything else.
8: Yeah, bit of TV, now radio, baby.
9: Oh, my God. Yeah, it's fantastic stuff. It's great to see you. Can I first ask about the Newcastle Jazz Festival? And obviously that was pretty unfortunate. We covered a couple of weeks ago the decision it won't go ahead.
8: Yeah.
9: How's the jazz community going after that announcement?
8: Oh, look, I mean, the whole issue around the Super Guarantee has sent musicians and jazz musicians into an absolute flutter all around Newcastle and all around Australia.
9: Yeah.
8: Yes.
9: So this is, and if people don't know, it's basically the change, so that not only do you have payday super, but also pretty much any contractor now does also have to have super paid with them, and artists are effectively contractors in many settings.
8: That's what we thought.
9: Yeah, and so this is has become the call that the Jazz Festival made. It was just going to be, well, both financially and administratively too hard to sort out in time.
8: That's correct. Yes.
9: So, but where has it left? I mean, has it affected other gigs, other opportunities in Newcastle?
8: I think there's been little bit of flow on. There's so much confusion around, as you pointed out, are we contractors? Are we employees?
9: Yep.
8: Sometimes we're employers. If we book a bunch of other musicians to play in our band,
9: yep.
8: All of a sudden I'm an employer. I didn't want that.
9: Yep.
8: So it has caused a lot of confusion. Nobody's 100% certain what they're meant to be doing, who's meant to be paying what, how is it meant to be paid. People are, you know, don't really know what's happening. So some gigs are falling away. Some musicians are just going, I'm giving up. It's just too hard.
9: Yeah. Because, I mean, look, we know the legislation was passed in November, but there's, you know, we don't expect everyone in Australia to pay attention to every piece of legislation change and know about it. So this is something I've been talking about. Was this a failure of communication? What do you think, like, what did we miss here that's led to this?
8: I am asking myself the same question.
9: Yeah.
8: Because this has been in force since 1992. What a shock.
9: Yeah.
8: The Payday Super is just started on the 1st of July this year, so that's new. And there are some other changes that are new. But the concept, obviously, of paying super is not new. But being us, musicians being treated as employees feels very new. And I'm asking myself, how should I have known this?
9: Yeah.
8: I don't know. Who should have told me?
9: Yeah.
8: Am I meant to just know this?
9: Yeah. Yes. I guess that's, well, we'll leave that an open question then, but to raise it, I suppose. Can I check in just generally, the jazz community of Newcastle, how big, how strong, who walks amongst us?
8: Yeah, I know. We're everywhere. look, jazz and music in general is really strong in this town.
9: Yeah.
8: There are a lot of jazz musicians. I mean, we have two functioning jazz organisations. We've got NIMA, Newcastle Improvised Music Association,
9: yep.
8: And we've got the Newcastle and Hana Jazz Club. So that I think that tells you there's a lot of people out there playing jazz and that want to listen to jazz.
9: What got you into it?
8: This is an interesting story. My brother played in a band in the 80s called Vegemite Reggae.
9: Incredible. Okay.
8: And the lead singer of that band gave me a mixed tape, a cassette, and it had a whole bunch of different music on it. And on it was Ella Fitzgerald singing I'm Beginning to See the Light. And I just fell in love with jazz from that moment onwards. And I always wanted to listen to it. And I always wanted to sing it. So it's been a very long love affair with jazz for me.
9: And one that you cannot shake.
8: I never wouldn't want to.
9: It wouldn't want to. Sheridan Nelson is here, jazz singer and lawyer. Can I talk about the law side of things?
8: Sure.
9: We are in the depths of winter. But I mean, if we call this the
8: Look
9: depths of winter, then this is just glorious. I think Newcastle is like, maybe they've known this for a long time, but I think more and more so people are like, winter's still a pretty good time to go to the beach.
8: Absolutely.
9: You've been involved in a bit of law on the beach.
8: That's correct. I work at the University of Newcastle in the law school, and we have a placement program where students, we run a free community legal clinic,
9: yep.
8: And the students participate in that by interviewing real-life clients and getting hands-on experience with real people.
9: Yep.
8: And every year we do a program called Law on the Beach, and we used to do it in the summertime, but this year for the first time we have done it over the winter, and we've just wrapped that up, and it was amazing, and we had beautiful days like this almost every single Wednesday.
9: Yeah. Wowee. Okay. And people, so it's twofold, because you have the students getting the experience,
8: that's
9: and then
8: right.
9: people actually getting some legal help where they might not have had it.
8: That's right. I mean, you'd be shocked to know that lawyers are expensive. So.
9: What?
8: I know.
9: What is this?
8: I know. Hourly? It's outrageous. So, you know, it's very, very difficult for many people to access legal assistance in the community. And so I love being part of a program and a university where we get to offer free legal advice to people to help them through what is almost always a very difficult time if somebody is seeking legal advice.
9: Great to see you this morning. Can I ask you this question? We have talked about jazz and the arts. We've talked about law.
8: Mm-hmm.
9: You can pick from either or both. What does Newcastle need?
8: Oh, God, it's really hard to say what Newcastle needs. I mean, we can always have more music.
9: Yeah, well, there you go. I'll take that.
8: Yeah, absolutely.
9: Is there something that you would like to see happen that would enable more music?
8: I think I dropped this one on the TV a moment ago. Look, funding would be amazing.
9: Yeah.
8: It's you know, arts funding. We need more arts funding, and we also need it in easier ways to access it. Pathways to obtain grant funding would be amazing. Yep.
9: Done. There you go. How was the tally?
8: Tick. Done. Tally was great.
9: Good on you. TV and radio this morning, Sheridan Nelson. Great to see you. Thanks so much.
8: Lovely. Thanks for having me.
9: Sheridan Nelson, jazz singer, lawyer, Newcastle advocate, as is everyone we're going to have on this morning. 12:33 ABC Newcastle. Yeah, a few people pulling double duty this morning, doing a bit of television chat, doing a bit of radio chat. Doesn't matter which you're engaging with. We love that you're a part of it this morning as part of the ABC Your Say campaign. The TV broadcast happening just over yonder. 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
9: broadcasting here. Absolutely stoked that Leah Gilbert returns to your radio airwaves. Hello, Leah. Oh, sorry. Good morning to
13: Good morning.
9: There we go. Local performance coach. Been off with many busy things in recent weeks, but it's great to see you here in person. Hello.
13: It's great to be outside this morning.
9: It's nice, isn't it?
13: It's beautiful.
9: This sunshine, it went from, you know, as night and day does every day.
13: Mm.
9: Depths of the night.
13: Feeling some movement shame here, though, watching people row past, run past, ride past.
9: That's all right. Straight after we're done, you can head out there yourself if you want.
13: We'll make up for it this afternoon.
9: There you go. I don't know if the water... We should need to get that water slide in action over at the hotel there.
13: Yes.
9: We've got a night's game tonight.
13: We have got a night's game tonight. It's going to be a big weekend, obviously, for the rugby league community, paying tribute to Scott Giro, who unfortunately passed away this week. It will be an emotional game for the Knights this evening, and it'll be wonderful to see across all of junior and senior rugby league across Newcastle and the Hunter this weekend will be wearing armbands in tribute to Scotty, which will be really beautiful.
9: Yeah, it's going to be an emotional one to see, to be a part of. And I dare say there's going to be, you know, the Knights will hope that they can get it done tonight.
13: Absolutely. And given that it was just such a close game last weekend and they know where they're sitting on the ladder and they know this time of the season. So this is a must-win game this evening. But my eyes will be a little bit later focused this evening. I'll be keen to watch the Para Bowls this evening. I've become a super fan of Jackie Hudson.
9: Yeah, we talked to her about this time yesterday.
13: Oh, my gosh. 75 first Commonwealth Games.
9: Yeah.
13: I'm just so excited. I'm so excited to watch the whole games. I mean, we've got so many athletes from the Hunter that a lot of us lay people probably don't realise that we've got featuring over there. And there's a young athlete, Tori Lewis, who obviously broke the national record in the 100 metres this week racing in Slovakia. She ran in 11.01 seconds for the 100 metres. And unfortunately for one of my colleagues who had to race against her at their school athletic cuddles. I got to hear those stories yesterday. So apparently Tori's always been quite talented and it's been it was a tough carnival for my friend, but there's some great athletes on show over the next 10 days and I've watched a little bit of the opening ceremony this morning.
9: Oh yeah, there's other competition
13: Scottish
9: for our attention this morning.
13: Absolutely. Just to think that we finished the bleary eyes of the World Cup, we now turn our eyes to Scotland. But by the looks of the schedule, it's very viewer-friendly, obviously, until we get to the pointy end of the game.
9: Yeah, so, some nice early morning games and
13: but
9: the like.
13: That's where my eyes are going to be peeled tonight as the Para Bowls. I don't understand much about lawn bowls, much to the appointment of my parents, but I'm going to learn it very quickly, I would say.
9: Well, I should actually mention, fresh from the World Cup, Niamh Owens, who, of course, has been off with SBS hosting their coverage, and obviously the nation's been tuning into that. Niamh will be back at the ABC from Monday doing Commonwealth Games updates on our radio. So
13: Perfect.
9: Hourly updates for us on ABC Newcastle, but around the country as well. Niamh Owens giving us Paralympic updates. Commonwealth Games updates, I should say, as the games play out. So that's going to be really great to keep listeners abreast of it all, and hopefully some big local successes. I mean, Monday, I got to go on the radio Monday, Leah, and say the two fastest women over 3,000 metres are from Newcastle, Jess Hull and Rose Davies. It was just like, I couldn't say that sentence enough on the radio.
13: And it's amazing, you know, to just be able to walk down to the local Fernley Dawes athletics track on any given day during their lead up to this campaign. You'd see them training of a morning. And many times in our school, our Litleys would go across for their athletics program in term one. And it was so amazing to be able to point to them and go, do you know that one of those ladies over there is an Olympic medalist? And it was so inspiring for the Litleys. But it's such a humble sort of training environment to be able to come and get their work done. And they've been obviously really proud Hunter athletes over their careers, so it is really, really exciting. And we actually have quite a lot of middle distance running talent that's developing quietly in the Hunter, so I don't think that pipeline quite finishes with those athletes.
9: Oh, that sounds great. Well, look, if we If we could just keep cheering on more Hunter and Newcastle locals as they compete around the world, we'll happily do so. And we've got heaps on offer for the Commonwealth Games. Leah, so great to see you. I'm excited about what we'll get to talk about, the successes we'll get to talk about in a week's time.
13: Go, Jackie.
9: Yeah, I love that. Thank you. Leah Gilbert returns, local performance coach, talking sport on a Friday, 25 minutes past 7. Let's have The Cars, My Best Friend's Girl, 12:33, ABC Newcastle.

0: the cars. 12:33 ABC Newcastle. Hello to you. It has turned very quickly into a beautiful sunshiny morning this morning right across Newcastle and the Hunter. My particular vantage point, Honeysuckle, the old Maritime Museum, otherwise known as Lee Wharf Hay, broadcasting live our radio just over the way down the boardwalk. If you want to come and have a look-see, you can see the TV, ABC News Breakfast TV program live, and we're here all the way through to 9 o'clock.
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2: Of course, in my 20s, I was an international pop star and having a great life, but I think I'm having much more fun in my 60s than I probably ever had in many ways.

Good morning, Bridget Murphy with ABC Local News. The University of Newcastle Student Association has welcomed a move by the Labor government to pay more allied medical students for placements, but says it should go to even more students. The payment worth more than $300 a week is already available to eligible nursing, midwifery, teaching and social work students, and from next year will be expanded to those in 10 other fields that have mandatory placements. The fields include psychology, physiotherapy, paramedicine, pharmacy and radiography. Association President Imogen Reid says unpaid placements can become a welfare issue.

0: due for some students.
1: When you know you do spend hours sort of working, but you're not getting paid for the time you're working, it does mean that they're taking time off their current work that they use usually to get by to go do these placements. They might be paying rent and extra costs and things that they wouldn't be paying, you know, if they were at home.
0: The Regional Transport Minister has criticised local One Nation candidate Stuart Bonds, who has questioned the state government's plans to build trains in the Hunter. Blake Doyle reports.
2: The state government announced plans to manufacture trains in the Hunter earlier this month. In a social media post this week, One Nation's Hunter candidate Stuart Bonds questioned the economics behind the $12 billion plan to build a replacement fleet for the ageing Tangara trains in either Newcastle or Lake Macquarie. He said the figures don't stack up on a cost per job basis and the state should instead partner with overseas companies. Regional Transport Minister Jenny Aitchison says abandoning train manufacturing plans would cost the region hundreds of skilled jobs and jeopardise further manufacturing opportunity.
0: A Lake Macquarie retiree says new mobile coverage maps that telcos were forced to publish last month still don't reflect reality. The new Telstra, Optus and TPG maps all use the same modelling to predict if signal quality is good, moderate, basic or no coverage. Greg Hinton lives in an over-50s village at Toronto and says while the maps show residents have moderate to good Telstra 4G coverage, the reading on his signal detector app suggests it should be considered no coverage.
3: One of them in particular, any time he wants to get on the phone, he'll drive up to the top of the hill here, sit there, make his phone calls and then drive back home. Freezing cold night and you want to talk to your son or daughter or the grandkids and you've got to sit outside or miss out.
0: A Telstra spokesperson said in a statement the maps adhere to standardised methodology and are predictive only. An endangered gum tree unique to the Hunter Valley is being restored using genetic science. 3,000 Hunter Valley River red gums have been planted with seeds sourced from a regional seed bank designed to address low genetic diversity and improve resilience to climate change. The river red gum is classified as endangered with less than 1,000 mature trees remaining. Katie Elsley from the Department of Climate Change, Energy, the Environment and Water says the seed bank has been sourced from across the region.
4: The seed bank contains a maternal seed collection, so that's seed that's collected from individual trees and they're stored separately. That enables restoration practitioners to access seed that is genetically diverse.
0: The Newcastle Knights are set to host the Sydney Roosters tonight at Hunter Stadium, with a win potentially propelling them back into the top four. The Knights have slipped to sixth after back-to-back narrow losses. The Roosters are at third. Kalyn Ponga is a late omission from the team. He experienced quad tightness at training yesterday. Fletcher Sharp will shift to fullback. Justin Holbrook says while winning is the absolute expectation, he's buoyed by the close results.
5: Now, our last three losses away from home have been all by 2 points. So, you know, if you're disappointed with that, you're in the wrong game. You want to win every week. I want to win every week, and I'm preparing the boys too, and the boys are expecting to. But if it doesn't happen, as long as you're not a million miles off, you can keep at it, and that's what we'll do again.
0: And the Knights women's coach says developing forward Jules Kirkpatrick is prepared to slot in for injured captain Yasmin Meeks, likely for the rest of the season. Meeks sustained a season-ending ACL injury at the weekend's win over the Dragons. Kirkpatrick, a Singleton junior, is primed to wear the 12 jersey this weekend against Brisbane. Coach Ben Jeffries says there's healthy expectation on her.
6: We don't expect Jules to be Jules. We don't expect her to be Yaz. So that's one message we've given them, just be themselves. So, yeah, she gets an opportunity. It's her jumper to keep at the moment. So looking forward to her and what she can produce on the weekend.
0: A sunny day expected across the Hunter today. Daytime maximum temperatures between 12 and 17 degrees. Newcastle looking at a top of 17 degrees today. Scone a top of 14. ABC News.
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8: Traffic.
9: Good morning, Harry Lance from the Transport Management Centre. Conditions holding really well across Newcastle this morning with no incidents to report and no major delays. A good run across the Hexham Bridge at the moment towards Tomago, Pacific Highway heading through Mayfield and the M1 southbound to the Central Coast and Sydney. No issues jumping on or off the M1 at the moment. Also some local roads, Cowper Street, Walls End, Crowders Road, Rankin Park and Reservoir Road, Cardiff Heights, all looking pretty good. good as well. Public transport, no disruptions on the trains, both the Central Coast and Newcastle line and the Hunter line. Those buses no longer replacing trains there on the line, back to normal following some morning track work, and looking pretty good on the light rail and the ferry too. Of course, always best to plan your trip and check the latest using a transport app or a transportnsw.info. And to keep an eye on the roads, you can visit livetraffic.com.
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11: 24 minutes to 8 o'clock on your Friday morning. Great to be with you this morning, broadcasting live with just absolutely clear skies. Beautiful, bright sunshine coming through, brightening our day, starting to warm us up for what was a very chilly start to the day wherever you were getting up this morning. Of course, the kind of similar weather is going to progress over the next few days, as it has been kind of these glorious days, except today, not as warm. We've been hitting those 20, 21 degree top temperatures. Sorry to say, it's just not getting that warm today. Really more like 15, 16, 17 degrees for your top temperatures today, but still no rain for the next few, it seems. Broadcasting live at Honeysuckle at the Lee Wharf A, otherwise probably more commonly known as the Old Maritime Museum. At the moment, it's basically an empty shed waiting to be used for something else. But we found a use for the boardwalks here to broadcast simultaneous both this radio program broadcasting on the AM, FM and the ABC Listen app, and then into television sets around the nation this morning, the ABC News Breakfast TV team, James Glendade, Catherine Murphy and Nate Byrne. Very excited that we've got a wonderful Newcastle and Hunter passionate advocates turning up on the TV, talking about what's great about this town and what they want to see to make it better. That's basically the idea behind the Your Say campaign, which we're running with, which the TV's running with, and it's been a whole lot of fun so far, and really just great to see the TV team turn up, and we're all just like, how good is it? How good is it? It's really good, isn't it? And they're like, yeah, it's pretty good. So Nate Byrne is out and about. He's been doing different crosses from around the place. He's about to come face-to-face with Dave Anderson, our surf reporter, live from the Ocean Bars, I believe, whether it's Newcastle or Merriweather. I think TBD, whether Nate Byrne gets into the water live on the television, TBD. I'll be excited to find out. And what happens when Nate meets Dave? I'm not quite sure what's going to happen, but I think it's going to be good television. So that's happening. What are you doing? If you're listening to the radio, watching the TV, doing a bit of both, get around it. You can say good day to me this morning, 0487 99 1233. We, of course, are here effectively at the port. We are looking at some big coal ships. We've seen some tugboats just go out, so I imagine they've got some business of bringing some ships in the next few minutes. So we'll be excited to see a bit of activity here, and indeed we'll check in with the Newcastle port in a minute, the port of Newcastle, and find out what big opportunities are on the horizon for them, quite literally. First though, let's talk movies with Nick.
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19: Bond. James Bond.
11: Nick Milligan, entertainment journalist and movie critic. Good morning to you.
20: Good morning.
11: Great to see you here. What a wonderful view. Wonderful place. We often find ourselves in dark rooms sitting quietly, but we are out in the sunshine today to talk movies, which I love. Let's just get straight into it. The Wizard of the Kremlin. Let's have a listen.
21: I want to be part of my time, not just a witness.
22: I cannot be subservient to anyone.
23: Our goal is chaos. We'll get into people's heads.
24: We'll build the myth that the Russians are controlling the modern world.
11: Oh my, what are we getting with this, Nick?
20: This is an interesting one. It's in sort of a loose satire of the machinations of Russian politics and I guess the birth of sovereign democracy. And it stars Paul Deneau as a character called Vadim Baranov, who's based on the real-life person Vladislav Surkov, who was credited with creating the sovereign democracy sort of structure in Russian politics, and Jude Law, plays Vladimir Putin in the movie.
11: And okay.
20: Yeah, it's an interesting one. It's based on a book, but the character that Deneau is playing is a fictional character, and there is a title card at the beginning that explains that this is based on reality, but there is a lot of sort of poetic license that's been taken. It also stars Alicia Vikander as the love interest of Deneau, and the framing device of the movie is the Paul Deneau character talking about his time in politics to a journalist played by Jeffrey Wright. So that's the setup of the movie. It's interesting. I've got mixed feelings about it, though.
11: Okay. I mean, I haven't seen this yet. I'm pretty curious to check it out. Pretty interesting, given we've obviously, what are we, three-plus years into the Russia-Ukraine war, increasing focus on who Vladimir Putin is, where he came from in terms of his KGB life, and then waging this war against the Ukraine. So it's obviously politically very relevant to have a character like this interrogated some more. Is that what this movie's trying to do? What are we getting with it?
20: Yeah, it's trying to take you behind, you know, the closed doors of Russian politics, I suppose, and it's through the perspective of this semi-fictional character, although he's based on Surkov. Paul Deneau plays this very quietly spoken character who is a political strategist, and Surkov, you know, famously did have the ear of Putin, and I guess is seen as being this puppet master that's operated in Russian politics. But it's not actually Surkov. It is this fictional creation, and we're navigating his life and how he starts to kind of wheel and deal. And he's a very passive character, and Deneau plays him as a very, very softly spoken, kind of very muted character. It's actually hard to know what his sort of motivations are at any given time. It's a strange performance from Deneau.
11: Okay. Is it meant to be funny?
20: I don't know. Look, it's not really. In fact,
11: that's worrying, I suppose.
20: Even though it's about Russian politics, it's kind of dreary, and it's a shame, because even though, you know, it might have been very dry material, there probably would have been a way to make this at least a bit more entertaining. I did find the 2-hour and 24-minute runtime a little bit laborious at times. And Deneau, you know, I feel bad criticising him after the tirade that Quentin Tarantino unleashed on him, if anyone familiar with that.
11: He was very critical, basically. Did he call him, like, the worst actor or something?
20: Just a SAG card, the worst actor with a SAG card. Weak sauce, he called him.
11: Yeah. Very unfortunate for Paul Deneau.
20: And look, I disagreed with a lot of the points Tarantino made, but he is miscast here. He's a particular type of actor, and he is central to the whole movie. And there's just something about his voice, and he's got a very young face, and as he ages throughout the movie, he never stops looking like he's about 22. And that's, you know, good on Paul Deneau for not aging, but in this particular role, it's an unusual piece of casting. And also Jude Law doing Putin with a clipped British accent, you know, reminded me of, you know, Sean Connery as the Russian submarine captain in Hunt for Red October. No effort made really at all, and all the accents are different. There's actually some Russians in the movie, then there's British people playing Russians and Americans doing British accents. It's all quite unusual, so I found this a bit muted.
11: Okay, yeah. Interesting. Well, it is, I will say, perhaps it's on purpose that it's been released 1 week after The Odyssey, because they don't expect anyone to go see it. No. If I can make that maybe an unkind observation. The Wizard of the Kremlin, it's in cinemas now. Let's have a listen to Tuna.
1: Harry Horwitz is piano tune and repair. This is Nicky. He is my apprentice. He has a hearing condition, but believe it or not, he's a virtuoso.
2: Virtuoso, huh?
1: Maybe you can inspire him.
3: Okay, thank you, Harry.
2: Close your eyes. What's this?
3: C, F sharp.
4: E7 flat 9. F sharp, G, A sharp, B over D sharp.
11: It's called Tuner, T-U-N-E-R, although there is a bit of Tuner, the fish punnery, happening in this movie. But what are we getting with Tuner?
20: So this is following a guy played by Leo Woodall, the British actor, who finally gets a chance to really be a lion in a film, and he actually shines in this. I think it's going to be a stepping stone for him. He's playing this character called Nicky White, who suffers from this very debilitating hearing condition called hyperacusis, I hope I pronounced that correctly. Basically, loud noises make him disorientated, and he actually suffers extreme pain when there's loud noises, so he gets around wearing earplugs. But his very sensitive ears make him a very skilled piano tuner. His mentor is played by Dustin Hoffman, a character called Harry Horowitz. Hoffman making it perhaps a bit of a soft comeback with this movie. And it's a character study kind of in the tradition of a lot of other films. It's got a bit of the Paul Schrader Man in a Room trilogy about it. It's a guy who's quiet, who has this amazing gift, who's embroiled in a crime caper, because what happens is he finds out that what makes him a very good piano tuner also makes him very, very good at cracking safes. And when some criminals who have this bit of a setup where they break into massive mansions, expensive homes, bring him in to open the safes for him, things start to go a little bit awry. But it's also, it's not a particularly violent, gritty crime film. It's actually quite a gentle kind of character study. And there's also a love interest played by Havana Rose Liu, Ruthie, who's who he meets, and he's very quiet, but they form a connection which actually feels very real in the movie. I like their chemistry. So I like this. Very familiar sort of story, but as a vehicle for Leo Woodall, I think it demonstrates that he can be a leading man.
11: Yeah, I actually did get a chance to check this one out, and I was quite delighted by it. I'm not by talent, by somewhat force, I'm a piano player. certainly through my schooling years, I was learning piano, so all the piano stuff sort of got me, and the piano tuning, and that's all pretty fascinating as something of a dying art. To pair piano tuning with heisting in a crime flick kind of hits a few of my interest spots, so I was like, yep, this is pretty interesting, and I thought it was delightful. And Dustin Hoffman, he's doing a similar thing too. If people have seen him in the Meyerowitz stories, yep, you know, opposite Ben Stiller, that movie, it's that kind of, you know, a bit curmudgeonly but still kind of charming, kind of older gent that Dustin Hoffman, I suppose, perhaps is in real life these days. So I found it quite satisfying. It was, I think it was an older audience that went along when I saw it in cinema, and I think a lot of people get a lot out of this. So it's called Tuner. Some cinema sessions are out now, but it's also available online if people want to go looking for it. Now, Nick Milligan, you are movie trivia master, okay, and a beautiful collaboration of art, which is the Art Gallery, Newcastle Art Gallery, and your movie trivia. How are these two worlds exploding together?
20: Yes, at Newcastle Art Gallery at the moment, there's a really wonderful exhibition that's been open since May called Multiverse by Brian Robinson, and he's a Torres Strait Islander artist who has fused in his incredible artworks traditional mythology and folklore from Torres Strait Islander culture with modern science fiction and pop culture iconography. And some of these incredibly detailed artworks feature both mixed in together. And the Art Gallery reached out to me to host something that's a bit unusual. Like, it's sort of a exhibition tour trivia hybrid. So I'll be taking people on a tour through the exhibition, but asking pop culture and movie trivia questions about the artworks. So if you haven't seen the exhibition yet, this is a good opportunity to experience it with a bit of pop culture movie trivia mixed in. It starts, there's two sessions next Friday, the 31st, first at 5:15. It goes for 45 minutes. The tickets include a beverage on arrival, which never goes astray. And you'll get to experience the exhibition with me throwing some questions at you about its artwork. Yeah, it should be fun.
11: A little bit of a different way to enjoy the latest exhibition at the Art Gallery. Nick, great to see you. Thank you so much.
20: Pleasure. Thank you.
11: Nick Milligan, entertainment journalist, movie critic. It is 12:33 ABC Newcastle. We are broadcasting live from Honeysuckle this morning at the Old Maritime Museum for the Your Say campaign. The TV broadcast, of course, is just a few boardwalks down from us. We are here all the way through till 9 o'clock. Let's have some Little Lion Man, Mumford & Sons.

0: Mumford & Sons, Little Lion Man. It is 8 minutes to 8 o'clock.
1: Hi, I'm Melissa Clark. On AM After Eight, oil prices jump as the Middle East crisis widens, and Origin customers on alert after the company confirms their data has been breached.
2: Live from the Old Maritime Museum at Honeysuckle, breakfast with Paul Gulliver. Your say. On 1233 ABC Newcastle.
0: Well, of course, the radio broadcast is right here, the TV broadcast just down the boardwalk. We're both on till 9 o'clock this morning, ABC News Breakfast, bringing the beautiful images of Newcastle to the nation on the TV screens. We're bringing it on the radio, and we do it every morning. And what an absolutely stunning view with the sun coming up in the sky on operating port. The tugs have gone out, haven't come back with anything yet, so I'm looking forward to that. But of course, we have the view of the harbour. I thought we should talk about what's happening with the port. Lucas Coleman, Executive Manager of Corporate Affairs with the Port of Newcastle, is here. Hello to you, Lucas.
3: Hi, Paul. Thanks for having me.
0: Great to see you. Now, you've just done the tally. You had to do a bit of a history lesson for the viewers at home.
3: I did indeed, yeah. I don't think they're aware that Port of Newcastle was the first ever commercial export shipment in Australia. So we started commercial shipping in Newcastle.
0: Very good. Did you have to do some brushing up, or is that just already in the noggin for you, Lucas?
3: Oh, I definitely had to do some brushing up.
0: Well done, well done. Letting the national TV audience know a bit about our port. I guess the conversation that we know about the huge activity of the coal ships here, but interested about, and we've had these conversations, Lucas, about what is next. What is the development that you're looking forward to next for the Port of Newcastle? What are the big things on the agenda?
3: Well, right now, I think it's been well publicised, our role in the a renewable energy rollout for the state, so that is a key focus for us right now. We've most recently received all the wind farm components for the Yungala wind farm, which is one out towards the Dubbo Way, 69 turbines coming through the Port of Newcastle that are actually starting to head out right now. We're the first port in New South Wales to be approved to store lithium-ion batteries on the port, which is great for the proponents of those projects themselves. It makes the supply chain a lot easier. So right now we have the Tomago battery project, Bulambi Heights and Araring projects coming in through Port of Newcastle. And over the next 5 to 7 years, you're going to see around 19,500 components come through the old BHP site, which is a great story of moving on from that the original integrated steelworks.
0: Yep, and that announcement a couple of weeks ago for green steel, which is, I think, a lot of people are excited to see. I'm curious about this. So the Renewable Logistics Hub, I haven't walked inside. I don't know if I would be allowed to, but anyway, that's another story, Lucas. I'm curious about, so even just having the permission of having the allowance to have lithium-ion batteries stored, because people know that obviously there can be dangers involved with lithium-ion batteries. Obviously, when installed correctly and used correctly, they're going to generally be safe. You were talking about some big grid-scale projects, or is that mostly what we're talking about? The big modular grid-scale, they're effectively big white boxes, as far as I know, coming in. Is that what we're talking about?
3: Yeah, that's right. The term battery energy storage system. So that's exactly what's being stored over there. And to get to this point was a rigorous process through planning, through fire and rescue. We had to comply with many things just to make it safe to do so. But

0: we were able to jump all those hurdles, and now we can do it.
1: Yeah, because I mean, I don't want to necessarily go to worst case scenario, but obviously anything can catch fire. We have warehouse fires all the time. A warehouse fire that is full of lithium ion batteries would be very, very bad. And so the point is, you're talking about there has had to be extensive work to make sure that if some kind of worst case scenario happened, you'd be able to deal with it.
0: Absolutely. And yeah. Thankfully, they're not in a warehouse. They're in the open air. So
1: right. Okay. Which is probably an important part of that. There you go. And then...

0: that storage possible?
1: Existing storage to start with,
0: yeah.
1: And then we're planning for the future, so there'll have to be additional hard stand. You have the Newcastle Logistics Precinct behind the Ports land, which is state-owned,
0: yeah.
1: And we're talking regularly, weekly, fortnightly with Transport for New South Wales, Energy Co, the New South Wales government, to prepare for what's coming in the next 2 to 5 to 7 years. The planning needs to start now. Yep. It won't creep up on us. It will just land on us, and we need to be ready.
0: What's the pipeline that you're seeing for these assets to be coming in? Like, is it going to be like 20 years of coming in, and then all of a sudden it's going to stop, or are we going to keep seeing renewable energy, parts and bits keep coming in for a long time to come? What are you seeing there?
1: It will be dependent. Yes, they will need to be replaced. It's like any componentry for anything that's ever required. You need to replace it at some point in time.
0: Yeah.
1: Whether that continues to come in through a port or there's domestic production, we're not sure. But if it continues to be imported, yes, we'll see that continue through our port.
0: And you'd like them to come through the port of Newcastle. Yeah.
1: That's right.
0: In terms of container terminal stuff, where are we up to with that?
1: So the planning continues in the background. We've got over those legislative hurdles that prevented us previously from even moving down that path. But for the moment, what we need to do is prepare what's required for a container terminal. It's not simply tick, legislation changed, and off we go with construction. There's quite a little bit to do in the background. And in the meantime, we can accommodate these renewable energy components while we do our planning for that container terminal in the background.
0: Yeah. Now, I don't know if you've got any idea of the current ship schedule. Are we getting a ship coming in anytime soon? Do you know, Lucas?
1: There was one, Drew. Well, as soon as you see those tugs take off head out towards the heads, there's one coming.
0: Okay. I don't know if you want to get a message to the captain, happy to get as many toots as they come in for the radio as they like. So if you want to pass the message on, you're more than welcome to.
1: Will do.
0: Very good. Great to chat to you, Lucas.
1: Thanks,
0: Thank you so much.
1: Thank you.
0: Lucas Coleman, Executive Manager of Corporate Affairs at the Port of Newcastle, which is, well, what we have a great view of this morning here at Honeysuckle. 12:33, ABC Newcastle. It is ABC Your Say. It is a national campaign to say, well, hey, what matters to you in your community? It's something we do every day on the radio anyway, but making a concerted effort right across the nation. And really also part of it is that by the ABC News Breakfast TV show coming here, they've been having a chat to people all yesterday, all today, that is being seen right across the nation. So the nation's eyes are on Newcastle this morning, and I think that's a great thing. And then we're here doing what we usually do, which is spotlighting the great things about Newcastle and talking about how it can be better. 12:33 ABC Newcastle. If you want to have your say, or indeed just get in touch and tell me something, 0487 99 1233. Already had lots of people wander by and say good day and check it out and have a look at what it looks like to see James Glendale and Catherine Murphy live on air. Nate Byrne, we're about half an hour away from Dave Anderson, our surf reporter, being live on the tally with Nate Byrne, so lots more to come. We've still got half an hour after AM. Right now it's news time.
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5: Good morning, Bridget Murphy with ABC News. The US government has formalised a tariff regime which will see Australian imports levied at 12.5%. Emily Grimmins reports from Washington.
6: Shortly after the US Supreme Court struck down many of President Donald Trump's tariffs earlier this year, the US government began an investigation into forced labour in supply chains. It came as the president vowed to tariff imports by other means. That investigation recommended a 10% tariff on imports from some countries and 12.5% for many others, including Australia. The US Trade Representative now says that proposal will go into effect. A temporary 10% global tariff imposed by Mr. Trump is due to expire. Emily Grimmins, ABC News, Washington.
5: Deputy Prime Minister Richard Marles says the tariff decision is disappointing.
7: This really, in our view, makes no sense. We continue to make that argument to the Trump administration, both in terms of trade, but also in terms of our stance in relation to forced labour. And that'll continue to be our position and the way in which we advocate.
5: Origin Energy customers are being urged to keep an eye on bank accounts and credit card activity following a data breach. Glenn Lauder reports.

0: After originally confirming it was investigating a potential customer data breach, the electricity retailer has since confirmed there has been unauthorised access to some customers' data. It concedes that may include names, addresses, dates of birth, phone numbers, and the last four digits of a credit card or last three of a bank account. Someone claiming to be the hacker has shown the ABC data samples, although its legitimacy has not yet been verified. Origin has apologised, but customers say they still feel in the dark about what's been accessed, and experts are calling for improved transparency.
1: New data from a children's helpline reveals an increase in crisis calls for support, with the highest number received in New South Wales. Thames and Buckle reports.
2: More than 18,000 calls have been made to the Kids Helpline from across New South Wales so far this year. It's received nearly 60,000 calls across the country in the same period, with 15 to 18-year-olds contacting the service the most. Emotional well-being and mental health concerns were the most common reasons for calling the helpline, with girls reaching out almost three times more often than young males. Helpline operators have carried out around 26% more crisis interventions than at the same time last year, with over a quarter of those occurring in New South Wales.
1: Dozens of councils are being offered a share in $2.5 million to plant more trees in their area. 43 local government areas between Newcastle, Sydney and Wollongong are now eligible to apply under the expanded Greener Neighbourhoods Grant Program. Planning Minister Paul Scully says the scheme is aimed at helping councils beat the heat and boost wellbeing in their local areas.
3: We know that trees can reduce ground level temperatures by around 6 degrees, while communities with more than 30% tree cover experience improved mental and physical health outcomes. So the Greener Neighbourhoods Grants can provide eligible councils with the support for strategic planning around urban canopy, heat mitigation and maintaining green cover in their communities.
1: The wait is over for thousands of Commonwealth Games athletes after Glasgow's opening ceremony delivered a Scottish spectacle. ABC Sports' Jessica Stewart was there.
4: The Commonwealth Games have begun, with King Charles officially declaring the event open in Glasgow. Athletes from 74 nations and territories marched into a packed hydro, a 14,300-seat arena for the first indoor opening ceremony in Commonwealth Games history. More than 490 performers lit up the venue with a vibrant showcase of Scottish culture during the almost two-hour production.
1: Knights captain Kalyn Ponga will not feature for the side in tonight's clash with the Sydney Roosters. A Knights statement says Ponga experienced quad tightness after training yesterday. Fletcher Sharp moves to fullback and Sandon Smith shifts into the starting side at 5/8. The match kicks off at 6 p.m. at Newcastle's Hunter Stadium. Checking the Hunter's weather, a sunny day expected today across the region. Morning fog clearing about the Upper Hunter. Light winds with daytime maximum temperatures between 12 and 17 degrees. Newcastle, Maitland and Lake Macquarie a top of 17 degrees today. Nelson Bay a top of 16. Scone a top of 14. Tomorrow, sunny, areas of morning frosts. Overnight temperatures falling to between minus 1 and 3 above 0, with daytime temperatures between 13 and 19 degrees. You're all up to date with the latest from ABC News. 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
5: Good morning. Welcome to AM. I'm Melissa Clark in Canberra, coming to you from Ngunnawal country and acknowledging other custodians. On today's program, oil prices jump as another front on the Middle East war emerges. And multicultural families fear their kids will miss out on supports when the government's NDIS alternative for kids is rolled out.
6: You need a greater understanding and awareness of where the support gaps are and where services are required. So you need people on the ground who are multilingual, who are connected in those communities already, to be able to feed that information up.
5: But first, the Trump administration has confirmed a 12.5% tariff will be imposed on Australian exports to the US. It's part of a broader suite of new tariffs from the United States that will affect 60 trading partners. Reporter Emily Grimmens joins us now from Washington. Emily, this new tariff comes after the US Supreme Court struck down the earlier tariff regime. That's right, Mel. That was a decision earlier this year that made the President Donald Trump very angry. And at the time, he vowed to use other measures to continue imposing tariffs on the imports of other nations. First, he introduced a universal 10% global tariff, but the law he did that under limits how long that tariff can be in place without the US Congress approving it, which it has not done. So that blanket tariff is about to expire later today. The US Trade Representative has meanwhile done an investigation into forced labour in supply chains. And that investigation made findings against dozens of countries, many of them major trading partners of the US, including Australia. That investigation said these countries failed to effectively enforce a prohibition on goods made with forced labour. It recommended a 10% tariff for some countries and 12.5% for many others, including Australia. There's been some public consultation around this, but we have just had confirmation that these tariffs will go into effect from midnight local time, which is later this afternoon.
7: And Emily, Australia has been aware that this was coming and has been trying to work behind the scenes to try and prevent it being imposed on Australia. Is that right?
5: That's right. I mean, not even behind the scenes, Mel, publicly during this public consultation. The trade representative here in the US, Jamison Greer, says these tariffs will correct a human rights abuse issue. But many of the trading partners, in fact, in this consultation period, argued that the investigation's findings were unjustified. Australia has long opposed Mr. Trump's tariffs. The Australian government has said tariffs are not the act of a friend. To underscore this sore point in the otherwise close relationship between the two nations, Australia's formal submission about this particular proposal also pointed to an annual US report about human trafficking, which assesses countries' efforts to prevent forced labour and has consistently given Australia the top rating. But the US is pressing on with these new tariffs, and everything we've seen from the president here suggests that the Trump administration is undeterred in its efforts to remake global trade via a tariff regime.
7: Emily Grimmend, thank you. Our reporter Emily in Washington there. The Deputy Prime Minister Richard Marles says he's disappointed by the Trump administration's decision. Just last week, the federal government announced new criminal offences and tougher penalties for large companies that failed to prevent modern slavery in their supply chains. Mr. Marles says there's no justification to impose tariffs on Australia's exports on the basis of forced labour.
8: We have some of the strongest laws in the world in relation to combating forced labour, and we're very proud about the legal regime that exists in Australia in respect of that, and that's a point that we've continued to make to the United States. In relation to tariffs, we obviously are supportive of an open global trading system. That's actually what has seen an enormous rise in productivity and prosperity around the world. And in relation to our trading relationship with the United States, the Australia-US Free Trade Agreement has been really important in terms of promoting jobs in both countries and providing for freer trade and lower prices between both countries. So, you know, this really, in our view, makes no sense.
7: Deputy Prime Minister Richard Marles there. Oil prices have jumped back up to more than $100 a barrel after the Houthi rebels in Yemen attacked Saudi oil tankers in the Red Sea. It's another front in the war in the Middle East, and it's threatening to disrupt another vital shipping route in the region. Middle East correspondent Matthew Doran has more. Matt, what does the involvement of the Houthi rebels mean for the war, and why has it impacted oil prices so much?
9: Mel, good morning. The Houthis have been in a long-running war with the Saudis for more than a decade now, and it's been subject to a ceasefire for the last few years. But it flared up last week when the Houthis accused the Saudis and the Saudi-backed government in Yemen of attacking an airport where an Iranian plane was seeking to land. So the Iranian-backed Houthis then opened fire on the Saudis in response to that, and a couple of days later they also announced this maritime blockade of Saudi Arabia as well. So it is separate to the broader Middle East conflict, but there is clearly clearly Iranian influence there as well. And that is now threatening Saudi oil exports. The Saudis have been shipping millions of barrels of oil out of their ports on their west coast, particularly the port of Yanbu. They have this pipeline called the East-West Pipeline, which allows them to move large volumes of oil from their more established export and production hubs on the east coast, on the Persian Gulf, to their west coast. And they've been doing that because of the blockages in the Strait of Hormuz, where their ships have been stopped from transiting like other Gulf states. Now, this maritime blockade is now threatening that, not only in terms of stopping ships heading out of the Red Sea through the Bab el Mandeb Strait, which leads into the open oceans, but it could also force some ships that are still moving out of the Red Sea to make massive detours through the Suez Canal, the Mediterranean and beyond. And that is what's now led to this shock in global energy markets and the price of Brent crude overnight going beyond $100 a barrel for the first time in 2 months.
7: What's the US President Donald Trump had to say about this?
9: Well, he's threatened the Houthis and their supporters, Iran. He said that the Houthis need to stop attacking ships, but if they do continue, he'll not only hold the Houthis responsible, but he'll also hold the Iranians responsible as well, and he'll attack both of them. So that in and of itself could be another escalation in this broader regional war, which is now almost at the end of its 5th month.
7: And Matt, what's holding up the deal between the US and Saudi Arabia over plans to develop Saudi Arabia's nuclear energy industry?
9: So, Mel, this is separate to everything else that's happening in this war, but there has been this situation with the deal to allow Saudi Arabia to develop this nuclear industry. It's something that the Saudis have wanted for some time now, but they have only just achieved, or they thought they had only just achieved that. On Wednesday local time, the US and the Saudis announced they'd struck this deal, allowing the oil-rich kingdom to move into this space. But by Thursday, Donald Trump had weighed in, again in a post on social media, saying, yes, it was going to go ahead, but only on one major condition, and that's that the Saudis needed to enter the Abraham Accords, which is the name of this policy for Arab countries to recognize the state of Israel and to normalize their relations with the state of Israel. Now, in the last couple of hours or so, the White House press secretary, Carolyn Leavitt, has effectively conceded that Donald Trump added this condition about the Abraham Accords after the energy deal was announced. But effectively what this means is the deal is dead less than 24 hours after it was announced, because there's nothing to suggest the Saudis are necessarily going to change their view here.
7: Middle East correspondent Matthew Doran. Back home, the CEO of energy company Origin has confirmed a data breach has occurred and has apologised to customers. The personal details of Origin's 4.8 million customers may have been accessed, but it's still unclear exactly how many people have been affected. Isabel Masali reports.
10: Jane Orth feels sick. Like many Origin Energy customers, she first found out from the news that she may be the victim of a data breach.
11: In an environment where we are being pushed to more and more digital ID, it concerns me that we can't keep this kind of information safe.
10: What worries her even more is she doesn't know what details have been stolen.
11: So they're like, oh, they may have your address, they may have your phone number, they may have your email. We're not sure if they've got your banking details or your credit card details. We'll come back to you when we do an investigation. Yeah, thanks for that.
10: On Wednesday, the company told customers it did not believe the impacted information included customer credit card or bank details. But in an update yesterday, it said the data may include the last 4 digits of a credit card or last 3 digits of a bank account. It also flagged names, addresses, dates of birth, phone numbers and account information could have been accessed.
12: So I would call it a moderate concern.
10: That's Dr. Sulette Dreyfus, a cybersecurity researcher at the University of Melbourne. While details of this incident are still limited, she believes it's not as alarming as breaches involving medical information. But she adds,
12: it allows attackers, it's not even necessarily use that particular information, although it can be, for fraud or other things, you know, they pose as you, but it might allow them to assemble a group of data sets about you, maybe from other data thefts, and create a much fuller picture.
10: Dr. Dreyfus encourages customers to look out for unusual behaviour.
12: Particularly, for example, on their credit cards, if they, you know, use an alert monitoring company that tells them when it seems like a transaction looks a bit dodgy, that sort of thing, you know, letting them know that you're on this list, it could be useful. And making sure of your own basic security. So for all your financial accounts, make sure your two-factor authentication is actually, you know, set up and running.
10: Origin Energy says it's working to understand the total number of people affected, but it has 4.8 million customers, including for electricity, gas and internet. Dr. Dreyfus is calling on the company to be more transparent.
12: They do, as they have legal requirements for notifiable data breaches, but I think it's been a reasonable response. The thing is, we don't know how long they have been aware of the breach versus how long it took them to tell the public. So I think some clarity on that would be helpful. But it was long enough that the attacker felt that it was too long and therefore went to several media organisations.
10: In a statement, Origin CEO Frank Calabria apologised to customers. He said the company is taking action to secure its systems and is working with independent cyber experts.
7: Isabel Masali reporting. You're listening to AM, where it's 16 minutes past 8. Prime Minister Anthony Albanese's control over the Labor Party has been on display at the ALP's triennial national conference. As delegates debate the details of the party's policy platform, most points of conflict are being resolved behind the scenes and in line with the Prime Minister's position. National political lead David Spears joined me from the conference, which is being held in Adelaide, a short time ago. David, can you give us an update on some of the points of contention that are still unresolved in Labor's draft policy platform, issues like gambling regulation and local government funding?
13: Yeah, those are two that remain unresolved. And the issue of local government funding is probably one that hasn't received as much national attention, but certainly local government has long been campaigning to see the Commonwealth spend 1% of its revenues on local government in untied funding. So, you know, the federal government would argue it has increased funding for local government, but it's tied funding for roads and cycle paths and other things. So this push to lift it to a target of 1% of untied funding is dividing some of the delegates here at Labor, but there's confidence amongst supporters that they will be able to get this up. It may not mean an immediate increase in local government funding, which would, you know, it would cost about $3.5 billion a year to get to 1%, but it might be a staged increase. And then gambling advertising, an issue that has had far more attention. There's a push here for the government to go further in limiting gambling ads than it has in the legislation that's currently before the Parliament, the subject of a Senate inquiry. On that one, I think it's unlikely the government will be embarrassed on the floor of the conference, but clearly it will be aware that many of its rank and file would like to see much tougher rules.
7: And some of the other potentially fractious debates on issues like a gas tax or the party's position on Gaza, they seem to have been settled.
13: Certainly the gas tax issue was yesterday. The wording in the platform notes that Australians should have a fair share or a fair return from our natural resources, but doesn't explicitly mention gas or a gas export tax. So, look, proponents of a gas tax like Ed Husic say that points to a potential gas tax. The Prime Minister doesn't think it does. He is signalling no intention of moving on a gas export tax anytime soon, not completely ruling it out down the track, but that issue was largely settled in his favour. On Gaza, that'll come up on the final day tomorrow at the conference.
7: So is this conference setting a new agenda for the Labor Party, or is it a case of reinforcing the direction the party's already taking?
13: Yeah, I think it is reinforcing the direction it's already taken. And we've seen that in some of the announcements that the Prime Minister's already made here at the conference. More support for allied health workers engaging in paid PRAC, in PRAC places with payments to help them do that. A more union-friendly Fair Work Court that he announced yesterday as well. These are consistent with Labor's approach on cost of living help and industrial relations. Look, the big change at this conference as opposed to those in years gone by, yes, it's more organised and controlled and fewer fiery debates on the floor of the conference. But the other big change is the political landscape we're in, the rise of One Nation, and that is on the minds of everyone from the Prime Minister down. They're talking about One Nation in far more serious terms than they are the threat from the coalition right now. So that's been an interesting shift as well.
7: David Spears there. Among the events at the Labor Party's conference was the Prime Minister's announcement yesterday that the government would set up a new Fair Work Court. Business groups are concerned that proposed court will make navigating workplace disputes more, not less, complicated. Rachel Mealy reports.
10: The government wants to give Australian workers another option when they encounter employment issues or underpayment. The Prime Minister says specialist judges with workplace relations expertise would sit on the Fair Work Court.
14: It will resolve disputes faster and at lower costs for both workers and employers. Good for workers, good for business, good for the country. and we're going to deliver it.
10: The announcement is a big win for the union movement, which has long pushed for a body such as this. Australian Council of Trade Unions President Sally McManus says the court will make it easier, faster and cheaper for workers to recover unpaid wages. But business groups don't like the look of it. Innes Willocks is the chief executive of the Australian Industry Group.
15: We're concerned that it just adds another layer of bureaucracy into the system and it will not help resolve what is

0: already a minefield of complex legal settings that employers have to work through when they're dealing with industrial disputes or disputes within an individual workplace.
1: The previous Industrial Relations Court was abolished by the Howard government in 1997. Professor John Buchanan is from the University of Sydney Business School. He says it sounds like the government has something different in mind.
2: I think it sounds more like what is called the Industrial Magistracy in New South Wales, which deals with, you know, matters that are a local court level. And, you know, I think that's appropriate. When they've, and just going by the media release, they're talking about handling underpayment of wages and those kind of issues. Having a streamlined jurisdiction at that lower level is, I think, to be welcomed if it's, you know, resourced properly, both in terms of scale of resources and getting expertise that's respected by all parties.
1: He says it makes sense to have a court which specialises in employment law.
2: Employment law is a very distinct domain. People respect the fact that we need a family law court to solve problems in family life. We don't expect commercial lawyers to solve conflicts and strife in families. And I think the same when it comes to employment, it's important that we have people who have expertise in relations at work, and we don't fall back on people who've basically built up their legal expertise in the criminal or commercial realms.
3: Professor John Buchanan from the University of Sydney Business School, ending that report from Rachel Mealy. Public school teachers are urging state and territory governments to address staff shortages and reduce workloads or risk more strikes. For the second time this year, Victorian educators have taken industrial action after rejecting an almost 30% pay rise, and it follows similar strikes in Tasmania, Queensland and the ACT. Kimberly Price reports.
4: Victorian teachers are looking to other states for better working conditions. On the border, Wodonga Senior Secondary College teacher Rowan Barry says his peers have moved schools for more pay.
5: A relief teacher I know who can work for 4 days in New South Wales and earn slightly more money than 5 days in Victoria.
4: Rowan Barry believes the pay discrepancy is partly addressed in the Victorian government's recent pay offer, but not fully, leading him to join strike action.
5: And so teachers will be looking across the border for other solutions, and we would rather that, as Victorian teachers, we would rather that that's not even an issue.
6: What do we want? When do we want it?
7: They like to call Victoria the education state. What do you think about that?
4: Tens of thousands of teachers, principals and support staff filled Melbourne's city streets on Thursday for a second time this year. The government's offer includes a 28% pay increase over 4 years, but educators are demanding more action to alleviate workloads and staff shortages. Justin Mullaly is the union's Victorian president.
8: We need investment in lower class sizes. We need investment that enables more planning and preparation time so that every student gets access to the kind of education that they need.
4: Secondary teacher Simon says a lack of government funding means educators fill the gaps in classrooms and administrative tasks.
9: We step up as behavioural psychologists. We step up as language teachers. We step up as mentors, as social coaches, as providers of food and drink, and comfort and kindness and care. And my friends, it is exhausting.
4: A recent Monash University survey of over 8,000 education staff found only 30% intend to stay working in Victoria's public schools until retirement. Melinda Davis is an education expert at Swinburne University.
10: We already are in the midst of a national teacher shortage. We have the beginning of what is a national conversation about the sustainability of teaching, which I think is based on an issue around workload. It's an issue around professional recognition of the scale of the job.
4: State school teachers in Tasmania, Queensland and the ACT have also taken industrial action over the past year. Melinda Davis believes without drastic changes to the profession nationwide, the teacher shortage will worsen.
10: A graduate teacher will enter the profession and leave within 4 or 5 years. That is not sustainable.
4: The Victorian government says discussions with the union will continue.
3: Kimberly Price reporting there. States will soon start rolling out Thriving Kids, the alternative to the National Disability Insurance Scheme for children under nine who have autism or developmental delay with mild to moderate support needs. Multicultural organisations are warning that barriers like language and trauma need to be taken into consideration so that kids don't fall through the cracks. More from National Disability Affairs reporter Naz Campanella.
11: You know Nazim?
12: Yeah, he went to my house.
13: Sydney mother Shoma Biswas knew her son needed support when at age two he barely spoke. The family moved to Australia from Bangladesh in 2013 and like many immigrants, she found navigating local systems hard. After more than 6 months struggling to find help, she managed to get her son, who has developmental delay, onto the National Disability Insurance Scheme, where he could finally access speech therapy.
11: They make my son to speak. Within a month.
13: Now she's sharing her experience to assist others.
11: I know I can speak up. Some mums, they don't know any other language other than their own.
13: Children under nine who have autism or developmental delay with mild to moderate support needs will soon be able to access the federal government's $4 billion Thriving Kids program, which states will start rolling out in October. Ben Fioramonte from Settlement Services International says the experiences of people from migrant backgrounds needs to be carefully considered in the design of the program.
14: Usually that might mean working with a bilingual, multilingual workforce, recruiting a workforce that mirrors the community that you're serving. And it also means that you are building in a range of other things like trauma-informed practices.
13: Thriving Kids is one plank of the federal government's plan to reduce the cost of the NDIS by $38 billion over the next 4 years by moving this cohort of children off the scheme. Services on the ground will be offered by state and territory governments. Mr. Fioramonte says he'd like to see those governments set up an advisory committee to advise on how various communities can be best supported by the program.
14: You need a greater understanding and awareness of where the support gaps are and where services are required. So you need people on the ground who are multilingual, who are connected in those communities already, to be able to feed that information up.
13: A coalition of services who work closely with a range of communities say without their involvement, a large proportion of the population will continue to struggle to access disability services for their kids. According to a report from the University of South Australia, commissioned by Settlement Services International, children with a language background other than English were almost half as likely to access early intervention services. NDIS data shows just over 7% of participants under nine are from families who identify as immigrants or non-English speaking, even though 32% of Australians were born overseas. A federal government spokesperson has told the ABC the Thriving Kids model is being designed to cater to children from a range of cultural backgrounds and will consult with all relevant bodies.
3: Naz Campanella reporting there. In finance, and because of the Houthi rebels disrupting trade in the Red Sea, oil prices are up. Global benchmark Brent crude trading at just over $100 a barrel. And those high oil prices have dragged down stocks across the board when it comes to US indices. And that's AM for today. AM's executive producer is Michael Edwards. Today's program has been produced by Catherine Gregory. Associate producer is Barney Porter and technical production by Kem White and Nick Trakoulis. I'm Melissa Clark. Have a safe and happy weekend. Right now, the time is 8:30.
15: Starting the conversation around Newcastle
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17: Hey, good morning to you. Just half an hour left of our broadcast from Honeysuckle this morning. It's been an absolutely wonderful time, all the way from 5:30 through till now, through till 9 o'clock. We are at the Old Maritime Museum, otherwise known as Lee Wharf A. The television broadcast also has half an hour left. Yes, the ABC News Channel today, broadcasting live from Honeysuckle. We've just had some dragon boat riders riding past in the water, giving us a shout, trying to appear in frame. I don't know how successful they were getting into the TV broadcast. But we have wonderful scenes out here this morning. Just it is beautiful, clear blue sky. Only the smallest amount of thin cloud on the horizon, but that's way off on the coastline. That is not overhead here for what is a beautiful sunny day. The temperature is certainly starting to warm up for what was a very chilly start to the day. And of course, launching your say, the ABC News breakfast team have quite the travel schedule ahead of them. They are going to 8 places in 8 weeks, so every Friday broadcasting from a new location. And we are stoked that they chose Newcastle as the first spot, but can I say, they've ruined themselves. As if they're going to have a better time anywhere else after they've started with Newcastle. And just loving themselves sick. Lots of wonderful, passionate people about how good this place is. So we've been a part of it today, and it's been great to see them enjoying. And frankly, just being put in a chokehold of love for Newcastle is pretty much what's been happening on the television all this morning. A little bit later, we will bring you what happened when Dave Anderson met Nate Byrne. In fact, I think that might be about to happen on the television, but we will bring it to you on the radio when our surf reporter comes face-to-face with the weather presenter from ABC News Breakfast. That is kind of my big moment of the television broadcast I'm looking to most. Kirsty Webeck is a wonderful comedian who has done, I mean, huge shows all over Australia. You probably have heard her quite a few times doing Thank God It's Friday with Charlie Pickering, which of course airs on ABC Newcastle 5 o'clock on Fridays. She's actually in town doing a gig tonight, so she's going to drop by in just a little bit. Plus, we're going to talk about what kind of theatre we might be lacking in Newcastle. Sure, we've got the Civic Theatre. Sure, we've got the Playhouse. We've got lots of amateur and semi-amateur theatre productions, but what about a black box theatre? You'll find out one proponent for that idea in just a little bit. First, though, let's get the latest news headlines. Good morning.
16: Hello, Paul. Good morning. Making news this morning, a motorcyclist has died after crashing in the Putty State Forest yesterday afternoon. Emergency services were called to a fire trail in the forest. The rescue helicopter was also dispatched. Helicopter paramedics found the rider, a 67-year-old man, had died at the scene. Hunter Valley Police District are investigating the cause of the crash and will provide a report to the state's coroner. An endangered gum tree unique to the Hunter Valley is being restored using genetic science. 3,000 Hunter Valley River red gums have been planted with seeds sourced from a regional seed bank designed to address low genetic diversity and improve resilience to climate change. The river red gum is classified as endangered with less than 1,000 mature trees remaining. And finally, Paul, Knights captain Kalen Ponga will miss tonight's match against the Roosters at Hunter Stadium. A Knights statement says Ponga experienced quad tightness after training yesterday. Dane Gagai is also out with injury. Fletcher Sharp will move to fullback and Sandon Smith shifts into the starting side at 5/8.
17: Wonderful stuff. Bridget, I was very glad yesterday. I got to facilitate what I thought was a very important meeting. Bridget Murphy got to meet Catherine Murphy.
16: Yes, finally. Finally, the stars have aligned, I guess. We did conclude that we are from very different parts of Ireland, though. So most of my family is from Cork and most of her family is from Cavan. However, I did ask my dad and I think we do have some connections to Cavan. But, I mean, the Murphy is the most common surname in Ireland, so we're probably related anyway.
17: I was very stoked when I realised that, yes, our two sporting Murphys, Bridget and Catherine, were going to be in the same city together. And there was a beautiful moment of recognition where I was telling Catherine that you, of course, do sideline eye for Newcastle Knights, and Catherine kind of exclaimed, being like, I've heard your interviews with Knights players, so she already knew you by reputation.
16: Well, I'm glad, because she's based in Victoria, and they get the other game, the aerial ping pong down there in AFL on the radio. So she's seeking us out, which is great to hear.
17: Yeah, and you were flying the flag for more rugby league coverage. So
16: yeah, I was immediately in her ear.
17: Yeah, well done. Well done. Bridget, thank you so much.
16: Thank you.
17: Let's get traffic.
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19: Traffic.
17: 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Hello, Harry.
20: Hi, Paul. At Lambton, we've had a van towed off on Crowder Street following a crash there near Howe Street. So it's all clear in the area now, but given it's happened in the lead-up to peak, traffic's still a little heavy in the area, so unlikely that'll clear up fully until peak hour's over. So just allow a little bit of extra travel time. If you're in the area there, some slowdown also on Hillsborough Road and crossing Cockle Creek on Five Islands Road heading towards Spears Point. But other than that, pretty good conditions out there. It's a fairly typical Friday, and it's held right throughout the morning that most of those major roads, M100 Expressway, have held up really well. And those local roads around two, including Honeysuckle Drive, looking pretty clear out there and a really nice day. Trains running largely on time. We just have the one service on the Central Coast Newcastle line at the moment running about 10, 15 minutes late due to some urgent train repairs at Morisset. Otherwise looking good and fine on the Hunter line too. Of course, always best to check the latest using a transport app or a transportnsw.info and to keep an eye on the roads, livetraffic.com.
17: Harry Lance at the Transport Management Centre here on 1233 ABC Newcastle. Of course, it has been very similar weather for the last few days, and it looks like that's kind of continuing like that. It is a sunny day, chance of fog about the Upper Hunter early this morning. Areas of morning frost, light winds, daytime max temperatures. Ah, that's where things get a little bit different today. It's a little bit chillier today. We have been heading for those 20, 21 degree days across the region. Today, it's more like 15, 16, 17 degrees as your warmest. But still no rain, so lots of sunshine, just won't be as warm as it has been the last few days. In terms of how we're going to go through the weekend, well, I can tell you tomorrow, sunny, areas of morning frost, light winds becoming west to northwesterly in the morning. Sunday, partly cloudy, areas of morning frost about the Upper Hunter, chance of morning fog again on Sunday. And then Monday, mostly sunny, areas of morning frost about the Upper Hunter, chance of morning fog, and we are being told a slight chance of a shower along the coastal fringe, near zero chance elsewhere on Monday. But hey, it's Friday, so anything could happen by Monday. Let's just enjoy what is going to be a pretty sunny, if not somewhat chilly, weekend. But absolutely beautiful views here at Honeysuckle. You've got 22 minutes to get down and check it all out if you want to see what it looks like with a big TV broadcast and a, well, not so much big, a small footprint radio broadcast. We're actually pretty lean. I'm kind of amazed what the TV guys are able to do with just a small marquee, a few cameras, and some very professional newsmakers. What they're able to do to mount a whole national TV program is kind of impressive. And we reckon we go all right too. It's 22 minutes to 9 o'clock.
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17: Meeting lots of passionate Newcastle locals through the course of today is what we've been doing. And I'm pretty excited to say good morning to Lauren O'Brien, criminal lawyer, writer, podcaster. Gosh, that's a lot of epithets, Lauren O'Brien. Good morning.
23: I haven't finished there. I'm not dead yet.
17: What are you going to add?
23: Well, screenwriting's the next thing.
17: Okay. I did say writer.
23: Yeah, I've never made a TV show, but I think that's kind of, if it all goes to plan, hopefully that will be the next, and what? Then I can pull back a bit on the criminal lawyering.
17: So you are the second creative lawyer we've had on today. We had, who is also your friend, Sheridan.
23: We used to live together, in fact.
17: Did you really?
23: Yeah, we did. Yeah. Newcastle, mate. It's Newcastle.
17: Is that what the TV show is going to be about?
23: Well, the TV show is being pitched, actually, as Rake meets Priscilla, Queen of the Desert. So I've got... Screen New South Wales has just funded the development of it.
17: Yeah.
23: And in September they're announcing that. And I've got a major production company in Sydney that's developed it. And
17: oh my God.
23: Yeah, I'm not kidding.
17: No.
23: So I've just got my script editor's notes back a couple of weeks ago, and I'm now actually at the pointy end of refining the pilot, and then they're going to try to sell it to Netflix or Stan or Binge. And it's set in Newcastle. So it is a criminal lawyer who's also a cabaret performer. Who wouldn't want to watch that? So you're laughing already. And the two worlds that collide, and it's set in an old brothel that there's a law firm upstairs and a queer club is underneath. So what's not to love about criminal clients and people that might frequent?
17: Okay.
23: Yeah.
17: And
23: are you
17: holding fast that this has got to be set in Newcastle, this has got to be filmed in Newcastle?
23: Yes, well, that was the proposal, and what I was quite delighted to read in my script editor's notes was more Newcastle. So I originally had a lot of exterior shots, and as you would know, being in media, that costs a lot of money. You've got to get big crews. So I shaved it back and did a lot more interior shots, but my final notes were, could you get the protagonist out in Newcastle more? It's so good on screen. We want more Newcastle. And
17: yes.
23: I just quietly went like this, uh-huh, yeah, that's what we're going to do.
17: That's so good. I mean, as ABC News Breakfast is learning this morning, putting Newcastle on TV, pretty good idea.
23: Pretty good idea.
17: It's just,
23: I mean, first thing, parking's easier. Also, in Sydney, if you need to do an interior of a queer club and then you need the beach, it's going to take you an hour, hour and a half to get, I don't know, to La Perouse or wherever you're going, DY. But in Newcastle, you go, oh, yeah, we're just at Bar Beach and we're just going to go to the vineyards. In the same space of,
17: I love this.
23: Yeah.
17: So can I ask you, is there any connection, you and Sheridan we talked to earlier today, are all lawyers this creative, or are you two a rare breed?

0: She's a family lawyer.
1: Yeah.
0: And she lectures at the university. I'm a criminal lawyer. Those birds are quite different.
1: Okay.
0: The difference is, so to get back to your question, a lot of lawyers that I know are very creative.
1: Yeah.
0: A lot of lawyers are musicians. I know a lot of, most of my lawyer mates are musicians.
1: What's that about?
0: Well, music's the only thing, isn't it, that activates all the parts of your brain.
1: Yeah.
0: Being a lawyer means you have to be good at problem solving. I'm a solicitor advocate, which means I'm on my feet in court a lot.
1: Yeah.
0: You need to. So my background is comedy and cabaret. So I'm used to having to ad lib. With law, you have to know the legislation. You have to know the procedure. You also have to know the judge. So you get in and go, oh, that's that judge. Well, they like you to do this. Oh, they like written submissions. They like. So it's a lot of working on the fly. So I think lawyering and creativity, it seems really sensible to me.
1: Yeah.
0: Like when I went, oh, yeah, I'm going to go from a cabaret performer to a lawyer, people just went, what are you, what? And my brain went, yeah, but I write cabaret shows, so I'm a writer.
1: Yeah.
0: And I'm not scared to stand up and talk.
1: Yeah.
0: And also, I've got a really good justice muscle. So if you're in trouble, I'm going to back you. And so I think creativity,
1: yeah,
0: we're all, if you're a creative and you've worked as a creative to, like, as an income, you're someone who's resilient.
1: Yeah.
0: And Newcastle does that. All of us Newcastle people, we're hard workers. Don't you reckon? We've got a bit of mongrel about
1: yes.
0: us. Like, you know, we have a bit of mongrel in us.
1: Yeah.
0: Like, I've got my own theory about this.
1: Yeah, okay.
0: Do you know that Newcastle was? Do you know? Okay, so Hiddy's first fleet, Sydney. You know the worst convicts rioted in Sydney, so they sent them here.
1: Right.
0: So I reckon all my clients are just four generations. I've never had to advertise.
1: Okay. Are you getting me in trouble?
0: Sorry, I'm taking your program.
1: Is that the kind of thing that's going to get me in trouble?
0: Why would it get you in trouble? Because it's just the truth.
1: Because
0: it's a secondary penal colony.
1: Lauren O'Brien, I did not expect this interview to go here, but that's okay. That's kind of the delight of live radio.
0: Neither did I.
1: It is 17 minutes to 9 o'clock on 12:33 ABC Newcastle. Can I ask you about this? Because, as you say, you're a criminal lawyer, you're a writer, a podcaster, cabaret performer. You were at the event that we had yesterday. So this was, we had put the call out. We invited a select number of people to come and have their say and talk about the things that they care about in Newcastle. We were having a chat. And you were talking about the idea of Newcastle needing a black box theatre.
0: Yes.
1: So, first of all, for those uninitiated, what is a black box theatre?
0: A black box theatre is a space that creatives can workshop new work, develop new work, get different directors and writers in. It's just a creative space. It's a safe creative space for actors. We used to have one. We did have a black box. Now it's gone. We also don't have a professional theatre company. That's what Newcastle needs, humble opinion.
1: We have, obviously, it's a theatre, the Civic Theatre. We have the Playhouse. We have lots of amateur theatre production companies and semi-professional and the like. What would it mean to have a professional theatre company in Newcastle? Like, who does that? Who gets to create that?
0: Okay, so there are two local women, Marigold Pizar and Charlotte DeWitt. They've started a company called Her Productions. They've been going for years. These women are putting on professional shows, but they're not getting funded professionally.
1: Yeah.
0: You know what else, Paul? They pay all of their actors. They pay their actors properly. So these women are putting on shows usually at the Playhouse. They did Romeo and Juliet a couple of years ago. This year was Libertine. So they're doing cutting-edge stuff. They're very progressive, the way that they're dramaturging and directing. Charlotte's in Melbourne this week, actually, on a grant. Why isn't Newcastle supporting people like Charlotte DeWitt, who's now in Elwood, Melbourne? Like, we're this big, beautiful incubator for artists, musicians. We've got the highest per capita of creatives.
1: Yeah.
0: Well, we did years ago. I don't know if it's still on point. It's okay to incubate and for people to go, but why don't we have funding to keep them back? We've got the Creator Incubator at Georgetown, which is 40 artists in a big warehouse. Why don't we have that for theatre?
1: So the problem is that I wonder whether, say if it's a politician looking at this, for example, the state government or whoever might fund this, an arts group, they might say, we've already got all the artists doing the stuff. Why, if we've already got such a high rate of artists creating art, then why would they give us more funding?
0: We don't want to struggle. And the thing is, Paul, every $1 that you spend in the arts adds $3 to the economy.
1: Yeah.
0: Why are we not funding this stuff?
1: Would you like to head it?
0: No, I'm kind of busy with some other things. But so I used to work at the art school. I taught photography at the TAFE Art School for 19 years. And there was a guy there, Braddon Snape, who was a world-class sculptor. He's in
1: Sculptor. Yeah, we've had Braddon a number of times.
0: Yeah. So Braddon started the Creator Incubator.
1: Yes,
0: it's like Walter Benjamin's Arcades Project. You walk past, Oh, there's a sculptor flocking weird-shaped things. Oh, there's somebody making sculptures out of chocolate. And then there's somebody, I don't know, it's like it is like the Arcodes Project. Why don't we have another warehouse in the same precinct for theatre? We used to have it, I think, in Rozelle, like the old psych ward in Sydney. Writers, musicians, artists, why aren't we all just making a beautiful big hub? I hear what you're saying. The thing is, Braddon and all the artists had to, you know, it is a struggle being a creative.
1: Yeah.
0: But why can't the government fund that and keep this kind of beautiful vibe happening here?
1: Lauren O'Brien, hearing you loud and clear, I'll put it out to the listeners. What do they reckon? Is it time to do it? Get arts funded, get a professional theatre company happening, get a black box theatre, 0487 99 1233. Lauren, great to see you. Thank you for the chat.
0: Great to see you. Sorry that went left of where you thought it was going to go.
1: No.
0: But the thing is, I don't know where it's going to go either, so that's my defence.
1: Neither of us did. We discovered together live on the radio. It's great to see you. Lauren O'Brien, criminal lawyer, screenwriter, writer, podcaster, cabaret artist, provocateur, who knows, 1233, ABC Newcastle, 13 minutes to 9 o'clock. That's the joy of live radio. Great to be here with you. Kirsty Webbeck is in town. She's playing a show at the Civic Playhouse tonight. You might know her from, well, so many places that are comedic, including Thank God It's Friday with Charlie Pickering on this very radio station at 5 o'clock on Fridays. She is going to drop by next Thursday. Did we get that? There's a ship. Here we go. Turn on all the microphones. There we go. Live on the radio. A bit of live ship sound. We are here at Honeysuckle. All right. Wonderful stuff. Let's have some Spandau Ballet Gold.

0: 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It's 8 minutes to 9 o'clock.
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0: This is great. Stu's just texted in. Paul, currently watching Dave Anderson on News Breakfast. He is awesome and what a wonderful representative of our region. Wonderful stuff that has just happened on the television. We'll hopefully bring it to you on the radio at some point so that you can experience for yourself the wonder of Dave Anderson, our surf reporter, talking with Nate Byrne live from Newcastle. Of course, the TV show has 7 minutes left. We have 7 minutes left. I'm absolutely stoked that Kirsty Webbeck is in town. Hello, Kirsty.
2: Hi, Paul. Thanks for having me.
0: Comedian extraordinaire. You're here for the Newcastle Comedy Festival. People that listen after 5 o'clock on a Friday would hear you like pretty much all the time. You are a fan favorite for Thank God It's Friday with Charlie Pickering. Is it just like every Thursday afternoon your phone buzzing, like, it's Charlie, be like, hey, can you do it again?
2: Pretty much. I mean, it's such a fun format, that show, and it fits in so well with my sort of tour schedule as well. So yeah, I pop up there when I'm in town in Melbourne, and yeah, it's super fun.
0: It's good stuff. It's always a delight to hear you on there. It's a delight to have you on ABC Newcastle. Here's the thing. I was like, we've got to do an outside broadcast. We're going to be hanging out, talking to lots of people in Newcastle. What else has happened around town? Kirsty's in town doing a show Friday night. And I was like, should I even dare to dream that Kirsty might be here Friday morning to have a chat? Why are you already here, Kirsty?
2: Well, firstly, I want to say when you messaged me, you sent me a pin. And I had a quick look on Google Maps and I was like, right, that's around the corner from my gym. They're going to catch me on the way to the gym. This is perfect. So thank you for thinking about my schedule in advance.
0: Yeah, but good. Also,
2: but also, I've brought my partner along. So most years on one or two tour legs, we think about a place that like my partner hasn't been to, and she tries to get some leave from work, and then we'll do a road trip or whatever, and I'll show her around the area. So she hadn't been to Nui, and she hadn't been along this stretch of coast before. So this year we chose this part of the tour. So I'll do my show tonight, and then tomorrow we'll loiter around. I'll show her the sights, and then we're going to road trip up to the Northern Rivers, and then fly out of the Goldie.
0: Oh, so good.
2: Yeah. So I'm almost on holiday.
0: Almost on holiday.
2: Yeah. Like this godforsaken show tonight is getting in the way of my break, Newcastle.
0: So if we could just have everyone agree to, well, should everyone just maybe wear like a holiday shirt tonight, maybe?
2: That'd be lovely.
0: Everyone could have a pina colada in their hand. Just really make it feel like that hour is also holiday.
2: That would be lovely. And I'm going to sort of condense the show into 35 minutes just so I can get on holiday faster.
0: You're going to laugh just as much. It's just going to be real quick.
2: It'll be so fast. I'll be speaking in double speed. I'll be like, come on, I want to be on this holiday.
0: That's so wonderful. So what's the plan for? Have you got much on the new to-do list?
2: I mean, obviously we're going to go for a walk up the beaches today.
0: Yeah, that's
2: solid. The binoculars are in the bag, Paul. I mean, they always are, but I'm very staunch about Newcastle being one of the best whale watching spots in the whole country. So we'll be doing that today, and that's my jam. My partner's not really into that. like I'll be like, look over there, you can see the spouts, and she'll be like, yeah, it's puffs of water in the air. It's not a whale. And I'm like, yeah, but we know they're under there.
0: Yeah, but where's the puff coming from?
2: Exactly. But she's not into it enough. She's like, if I'm not seeing the whale breach, I don't care.
0: So, I mean, do you have to, like, trick her into going whale watching? Like, how does it work?
2: I mean, she loves walking.
0: Okay,
2: so
0: that's
2: you can
0: good.
2: You can always get her over the line with, like, let's go for a walk, and then slowly, like, the binoculars will emerge from my pocket, and then I'll be stationary for 10 minutes, and she'll be like, come on, we're meant to be walking.
0: And you're like, no, I think I saw something move. Just give me another minute. Because it's always like, you know, a watch pot doesn't boil. A watched water spout doesn't reemerge, you know? You're always just like, where was that whale? I swear that was a whale. And then I'm like, nah, that's a rock. Oh, that's a boat. That's a boy.
2: Last year when I was in town, I was over at Merriweather Baths and I saw a whale breach and I got a photo, like just on my phone, so it's not a great quality

0: my phone, so it's not a great quality photo. But I got this photo right at the moment that this whale breached, and in the photo it looks like it is touching this tiny boat.
1: Oh.
0: So it must have been like a couple of meters away from the boat. And
1: yeah.
0: And ever since, I've just always imagined how freaked out the people on that tiny boat would have been as this whale's popped out.
1: Also, like, you might have accidentally, because of the exclusion, like, zone and distance, that might be evidence of a crime as well.
0: Oh, that's true. Where's our criminal lawyer gone?
1: Yeah, exactly. Exactly. Quick, Lauren, get back here. There you go. Now, we should mention, you're here for a holiday. You're here for a show. The show's sold out, so it's a bit cruel that you'd come here, be very funny, Kirsty, and then nobody can come to see the show tonight that hasn't already bought tickets. But will you come back?
0: 100%. We've announced an encore on October 17 because my love affair with Newcastle is strong and never ending. So I'll be back on October 17, and that show is also selling fast.
1: Oh, you were going to say it's also sold out.
0: Imagine that. if Newcastle could consider getting around my 2032 tour, that would be awesome.
1: Oh, very good. It's called Lost for Words, which you clearly are not. Is there anything to say about the show in terms of what people are in store for, other than just some solid, bloody funny jokes, Kirsty?
0: It's got lots of twists and turns. It's got a story about a road trip that my partner and I did in Western Australia last year. It's got some information about jellyfish. It's a broad church, this show, but it's as silly as all of my shows have ever been, and people are really loving it, and I'm loving performing it, and I'm stoked to show it to the Newey audience, because honestly, like, I don't say this everywhere I go, okay, but Newey is one of my favourite spots in the whole country for comedy.
1: Wonderful stuff.
0: Yeah, so
1: Kirsty, so good to see you. Enjoy your time in Newcastle. You can now resume your holiday. Radio spot done. Thank you.
0: Thanks so much for having me, legends.
1: Kirsty, we're back here in Newcastle playing the Civic Playhouse tonight if you've already got tickets. Scott is standing by to do his morning's program. I need to thank my team today. They've been absolutely incredible all this week, including today. Rachel Cronin and Jennifer Ingle here on site. Larice Dixon as well. Bruce pressing the buttons back at home. The entire News Breakfast team for coming to visit. The entire ABC apparatus to make this all happen. And Scott Bevan will keep your company after 9 o'clock. Scott, you got some good show coming up?
2: More of the same in some ways around the harbour. So we're going to find out from the Stockton people how they feel about additional ferry services, as announced by the private operator of the ferry, that there'll be more links across the water. That's 700 metres that links Newcastle to Stockton. So we'll be going to Stockton to find out about that. And also, coming up to the International Day of Grandparents and the Elderly. We'll be celebrating that with our mystery song and speaking to a septuagenarian.
3: Good morning, Bridget Murphy with ABC News. The Trump administration has confirmed it will enforce new tariffs on 60 trading partners, including Australia, its latest move to remake global trade. Emily Grimmens reports from Washington.
4: The new tariffs are being imposed after a US investigation into forced labour in supply chains. That investigation commenced shortly after the nation's Supreme Court struck down many of President Donald Trump's tariffs, and he vowed to levy imports under new measures. The forced labour investigation recommended a 10% tariff for some countries and a 12.5% rate for many others, including Australia. A blanket 10% global tariff Mr. Trump imposed right after the Supreme Court decision is set to later today. Emily Grimmens, ABC News, Washington.
3: The European Central Bank president is warning of higher inflation as the price of oil surges past $100 a barrel. Yemen's Iran-backed Houthi fighters claim to have attacked shipping in the Red Sea in violation of a maritime blockade. Christine Lagarde has warned of an intensifying energy shock, but reassures that interest rates would remain steady amid swings in oil prices.
5: We remain well positioned to navigate the uncertainty caused by the conflict. We will follow a data-dependent and meeting-by-meeting approach to determining the appropriate monetary policy stance.
3: A motorcyclist has died after crashing in the Putty State Forest yesterday afternoon. Emergency services were called to a fire trail in the forest. The rescue helicopter was also dispatched. Helicopter paramedics found the rider, a 67-year-old man, had died at

0: the scene. Hunter Valley Police are investigating the cause of the crash and will provide a report to the state's coroner. The Regional Transport Minister has criticised local One Nation candidate Stuart Bonds, who has questioned the state government's plans to build trains in the Hunter. Blake Doyle reports.
1: The state government announced plans to manufacture trains in the Hunter earlier this month. In a social media post this week, One Nation's Hunter candidate Stuart Bonds questioned the economics behind the $12 billion plan to build a replacement fleet for the ageing Tangara trains in either Newcastle or Lake Macquarie. He said the figures don't stack up on a cost per job basis and the state should instead partner with overseas companies. Regional Transport Minister Jenny Acheson says abandoning train manufacturing plans would cost the region hundreds of skilled jobs and jeopardise further manufacturing opportunity.
0: The Newcastle Knights women's coach says developing forward Jules Kirkpatrick is prepared to slot in for injured captain Yasmin Meeks, likely for the rest of the season. Meeks sustained a season-ending ACL injury at the weekend's win over the Dragons. Kirkpatrick, a singleton junior, is primed to wear the 12 jersey this weekend against Brisbane. Coach Ben Jeffries says there's healthy expectation on her.
2: We don't expect Jules to be Jules. We don't expect her to be Yaz. So that's one message we've given them. Just be themselves. So, yeah, she gets an opportunity. It's her jumper to keep at the moment. So looking forward to her and what she can produce on the weekend.
0: And Singleton Greyhounds junior Josh King is set to play his 200th NRL match this evening against the Rabbitohs in Sydney. King kicked off his NRL career at the Knights in 2016 but moved to the Storm in 2022 and is contracted at the club until the end of 2027. He says reaching the milestone doesn't feel real.
3: Unreal journey, I guess. Something I think I'll look back later on in life and, you know, 200 doesn't sound like a whole lot, but it's taken me 11 years to get here and a whole lot of hard work, that's for sure. So there's been plenty of times where I didn't think I'd play another NRL game throughout my career. So to reach 200, no, that's unreal.
0: And Newcastle Knights captain Kalyn Ponga will not feature for the side in tonight's clash with the Sydney Roosters. A Knights statement says Ponga experienced quad tightness after training yesterday. Fletcher Sharp moves to fullback and Sandon Smith shifts into the starting side at 5/8. The match kicks off at 6 p.m. at Newcastle's Hunter Stadium. Checking the Hunter's weather, a sunny day expected today across the region with light winds, daytime maximum temperatures between 12 and 17 degrees. Newcastle, Maitland and Lake Macquarie all looking at a top of 17 degrees today. Nelson Bay and Dungog a top of 16, Muswellbrook 15 and Scone a top of 14. Tomorrow, a sunny day expected, areas of morning frost with light winds, daytime maximum temperatures between 13 and 19 degrees. 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
6: Good morning to you. Welcome to the almost end of the week. Welcome to the Friday Dance Club. That music. I trust your Friday is going well, going dancingly perhaps. If it isn't, then you'll meet someone who may be able to help encouraging you to take a deep breath and to settle your mind. We're going to talk with Blackalls Park free diver Rebecca Nutter. What's a free diver? That's someone who takes one big breath and just swims and swims and swims underwater without taking another breath. And she's broken a total of 6 national and continental records swimming underwater in just a month. And this is something she's done from beginner to record holder in just 4 years.
7: When I first began to freedive, I couldn't hold my breath for 30 seconds. It's been an amazing journey to be able to train my body to be able to do that.
6: Amazing journey indeed. We'll learn more about that when we hear from Rebecca Nutter. And she has some fantastic tips for applying what she's learnt to other aspects of our lives. Also on the show, because we're celebrating World Grandparents and Elderly Day, we're speaking with an older comedian who laughs at and about the ageing process. And boy, hasn't that proven to be a rich source of comedy through the years.
8: What number of cigar is this for you today now?
9: This is my 10th or 11th cigar. I smoke between 15 and 20 cigars a day.
10: Yeah.
9: And it's very exciting.
10: Yeah.
9: At 90, at 93, if I can get it into a holder.
10: Well, it's the little things in life, not yours. As was your doctor said to you, not George, you got
9: my doctor is dead.
6: George Burns. Now, the late George Burns, who clocked up 100 years, 100 years and 49 days, I think, give or take a day. Maybe it was 48 days. Anyway, let's concentrate on the 100 years bit. He was talking there with Johnny Carson. So, in keeping with our celebration of grandparents and the elderly, our mystery song theme, mystery artist theme today is about getting older, about the passing of the years. So you must have stacks of ideas for this one, especially if you're about my age. Let's face it, you've had plenty of time to think about songs that deal with the passing of the years. Songs like maybe this one.

0: curtain.
1: Yeah, that's enough of that, Frank. We don't want to talk about the end being near, especially at the start of the show. In which case, let's even it up with this. That's better. The theme song for those of us of a certain age. So get your songs in that celebrate the aging, the passing of the years. My mystery song selection today. See if you can work this out. This artist is a young fella, really, but he really made a splash out of Melbourne when he released his debut album more than 20 years ago now. I think it came out in 2005. Now, this artist has been a big hit with the kids because he wrote music for the hit TV series Giggle and Hoot. But he's also worked with classical composer Nigel Westlake. Extraordinary cycle of songs that pair wrote. However, this song, the mystery song, is a beautiful, gentle rumination, really, about a couple aging and what it means. Have you worked out what the song is, who the artist is, perhaps? If not, don't worry, you'll hear it in about 30 minutes' time. If you have worked it out, let me know. Text through 0487 99 1233 and use that text to send through your own suggestions for great songs about aging or the passing of the years. But first up, how often do you use the Stockton Ferry? The ferry is, of course, an institution of Newcastle life, linking Stockton to the city and in so many ways linking our past to the present because it has been there for so long. Well, the private operator of the ferry has announced additional services from next month. But what do those who live in Stockton think about all of that, since that ferry service is, for so many who live there, their daily connection, their daily lifeline, really, to the rest of Newcastle, to their daily lives. So we'll be speaking with the president of the Stockton Community Group in a few moments. Would love to hear from you as well in regard to all of that. Give me a call. I'd love to hear from you. 1300 33 1233, or just text through 0487 99 1233. What does the Stockton Ferry mean to you? How often do you use it? Where would you be without it? So we'll speak to the Stockton Community Group in Buttertick, but let's set the tone, the theme, shall we? Back to the 70s. We'll have those three brothers Gibb once more.

0: How do they get those notes? They're so high, aren't they? Incredible. The Brothers Gibb there. The Bee Gees with that enormous song, one of many enormous songs from Saturday Night Fever, when disco really came to town. Staying Alive, I'm playing because on Sunday it is the International Day of Grandparents and the Elderly, so therefore today we are celebrating with our mystery song, mystery artist, with an interview even. We're celebrating getting older. Simple as that. And loving your suggestions coming in as well. One of them, this.
1: It

0: Father and Son by Cat Stevens. No name with that text, but beautiful choice. Thank you. Keep them coming. 0487 99 1233. Songs that celebrate aging, the elderly, the passing of the years, and therefore looking back and cherishing memories. 0487 99 1233. Up next, we're off to Stockton.
1: Drive with Jenny Marchant.
2: Tom, I've just realised we have Nate Byrne in the building and also the Lord Mayor of Newcastle, former weather presenter. Is there a collective noun for weather reporters?
3: How about a gust of reporters?
2: Oh, a gust. Oh, yes.
1: ABC Newcastle.
0: I like that. Well, for almost as long as Stockton has been a community, there's been a ferry linking it to Newcastle, 700 or so metres across the water. Now, for many, the service is a lifeline to their daily lives on the other side of the harbour, whether it's going to work or school or shopping or simply to get out. Which is why those who call Stockton home are pleased when they hear of the private operator of the ferries announcing 19 additional services weekly from next month. And it's why many Stockton people feel shortchanged, even marooned, when their services are disrupted due to breakdowns, and there have been a few of those. And I'd love to hear your Stockton ferry experience. No matter where you're from, chances are you've ridden on it. It's part of being in the Hunter to ride the Stockton ferry. 0487 99 1233. What does the Stockton ferry mean to you? What's the best experience, maybe the weirdest experience you've had on the Stockton ferry? 0487 99 1233. Let's get the perspective on the ferries from a Stockton person. Lindy Nesbitt is from the Stockton Community Group, a very strong group there in that community, and she joins us on the line. Lindy, good morning to you.
4: Thanks, Scott. Good morning to you and all your listeners.
0: How often do you use the Stockton ferry?
4: Thank you for keeping Stockton in broad view and for the ABC's support.
0: How could we not keep Stockton in broad view? We love that place. You're part of us. Although many Stocktonians feel like you're a very distinct entity over there.
4: Maybe so, but there are quite a few newcomers as well, and it's quite a diverse community here. I'm a regular, a relative newcomer, but the Stockton Community Group is quite an active group, working to support the community and represent the community on all matters, including public transport.
0: And that's what we're going to discuss. How often do you use the Stockton ferry?
4: Look, I use it a couple of times a week. I'm lucky, I'm retired. I love riding my bicycle and the fact that you can take a bicycle on the ferry, which links up with the lovely bike paths around Newcastle. And now you can ride to the interchange, put your bike on the lovely new train service and journey down to Sydney, cycle around Sydney. You know, there's great opportunities for using public transport in the Newcastle area.
0: How important is the Stockton ferry, therefore, generally speaking, as you've learnt through the group, Lindy, to the life of the community and to those who live in Stockton and beyond for that matter?
4: It's vital. It really is an essential service. As you know, it's really only 5 minutes on the ferry from one side of the river to the other, whereas to get in your car and drive around takes a good 25 minutes. And in fact, there isn't a direct bus service. So last year, when we had numerous breakdowns, the inconvenience was huge, particularly without notice when the ferry just didn't turn up and people are left stranded on one side or the other. We have a fair-sized elderly community, people with disabilities. You know, it's if you're in a wheelchair, it's really convenient to literally roll on and roll off and then get on the tram on the other side. People use it for commuting, going to appointments, social activities. I love the Civic Theatre. And I haven't yet seen the new timetable, but I'm definitely hoping that we have a later service on Sunday nights, so we can go to the theatre and actually come home on the ferry.
0: Without having to leave the show.
4: Yes, yes. Nothing worse than dashing out early and running to get the last ferry.
0: Oh, crikey. So how frustrating was it, Lindy, for the people of Stockton with those mechanical issues, those breakdowns? And as you pointed out, it effectively cut you off from the water for a few days back in November when the ferries just weren't working.
4: Yeah, people were left stranded. I've heard stories of people that had gone to Newcastle in the morning, a woman with two babies in a pram and a toddler, and to find that there's no return ferry. And it took probably an hour and a half before a bus turned up. People used their bicycles to commute to school or work. And as I say, there's wheelchair users, carers with people of disability like to get the ferry across to the park, have a coffee. And that was a huge inconvenience. And people couldn't trust public service anymore. So that's an issue where you think, I can't take the chance that the ferry won't turn up, because there was no communication in the first few instances. Then we found that the transport app was getting notices within 30 minutes of something going wrong. But as a result of those issues, to get some attention from the Minister for Transport, the community group decided to lodge an e-petition with the Legislative Assembly. We got nearly 2,800 signatures. Wow. Tim Crackenthorpe presented that to Parliament on our behalf, and we finally got a response from the Minister for Transport, basically telling us that in accordance with budget, you know, they may look at the ferry service, but Sydney was to come first.
0: And when they did look at the ferry service and the fact that these breakdowns were creating issues, more than issues, leaving people feeling stranded in Stockton, the government has opted to overhaul the 40-year-old ferries at a cost of about $5 million rather than replace them. What do you think of that?
4: We're not very impressed with that response. When Sydney's getting new electric ferries and replacing a younger fleet, why doesn't Newcastle get included in that plan? The one ferry that was out of action for 10 months last year just sat tied up at Newcastle Harbour. There was no action. So, you know, we feel as New South Wales' second largest city, we deserve something better with public transport, particularly as fuel prices are going up. You know, we've got we really need to encourage people to use public transport.
0: Yeah. Stay on the line, Lindy. We've got a call in from Scott of Fern Bay with a ferry story, yet another perspective on what this ferry means to people. Morning, Scott.
5: Morning, Scott. How are you?
0: Very well, thanks, mate. You use the ferry?
5: Yeah, I got a story back from 1983 with the old timber ferries. When I was a commercial fisherman, we had a breakdown. We had to come back in the heads first thing in the morning. And it was a heavy, heavy fog. And in those days, the ferry only had a foghorn on each side of the harbour so they could find each wharf.
0: Right.
5: But here they are, heading straight out the heads between the breakwaters and on their way to Fiji or New Caledonia. They were lost.
0: Oh, my. So what happened?
5: I don't know. I suppose when the fog lifted, they found they weren't anywhere near the harbour and came back.
0: Yeah, they were like, what are these palm trees? Where are we?
5: Yeah, that's it. Yeah.
0: Holy heck, that was 83, mate.
5: 83, yeah, we nearly ran into them coming in the breakwater.
0: Oh, my. In your time as a commercial fisherman, you would have seen the ebbs and flows of that ferry.
5: Oh, yeah, it's you know, technology's changed. We've got these beautiful catamarans now, and, yeah, it's a shame when they break down. I went through that only a couple of weeks ago and stuck over, had dinner out, and couldn't get back for ages. So, yeah, you order an Uber and...
0: Wow.
5: Yeah, off you go.
0: Goodness gracious. Yeah, in those moments you would feel a long way away. That's extraordinary that in 2026 you got to do that. Hey, Scott, thanks so much for phoning in, mate, and sharing that story of the ferry headed for Fiji.
5: All the best. Bye.
0: I hope it's made it back. See you, mate.
5: Yeah.
0: Also another part of Newcastle's character, tradition, the commercial fisherman. Wonderful to hear from him. Lindy Nesbitt from the Stockton Community Group with this announcement of 19 additional services beyond a Sunday night service so that you can stay for the entire performance at the Civic Theatre and still catch a ferry home. What else are you hoping for?
4: Look, we are getting good support from the state government now and thank them for really taking notice. But obviously we'd like a cleaner, greener, reliable service. We'd like to have electronic information boards on both ferry wharves to let people know if there are delays, and also just an acknowledgement that Stockton really is the gateway to the north. It would be lovely that people could fly into Newcastle, hop on a bus down to Stockton and catch the ferry into Newcastle. It is used by a lot of visitors. We have people coming, thousands of people come over to the parks or to walk around our lovely foreshore. And we appreciate that the Council of Newcastle are gradually doing some upgrading work, but we'd like to see more happen in that space.
0: Well, let's hear
4: in the future as well.
0: If they hear your voice and hear that of Stockton, it is only 700 metres away. It is a beautiful maritime village, a world unto itself, but you are most assuredly part of Newcastle. So let's hope your voice carries across the water to City Hall and all the way down to Macquarie Street. But for now, Lindy, really appreciate your time and sharing your perspective on the value importance of the Stockton Ferry to your community.
4: That's a pleasure.
0: Cheers. If you have a view, 0487 99 1233 is how you get in touch, just as Lindy Nesbitt from the Stockton Community Group has done there. This one from Tim of Merriweather. Morning, Tim. Hi, Scott. Stockton Ferry experience last summer, taking my son to his only second game of under-9s cricket over the Stockton Ferry to play Stockton. We thought about driving the full way with his cricket bag, but when you have the option of the ferry before you go in to face the music, what else are you going to do? Cheers, writes Tim in Merriweather. What a beautiful story. Tim, how'd the team go? Did your guys win, the Merriweather guys, or did the Stockton guys win? You'll have to let us know. Did the Stockton Ferry experience help one way or the other? I hope it didn't create seasickness and put your boy off batting. Let me know. 0487 99 1233 for your ferry stories. Up next, Nikki joins us with News Extra.
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0: Oh, Nikki, Elliot, as you... Stop playing with those headphones. Come on, it's time to talk. How are you?
11: I'm very well now that my headphones are on. I'm not strangling myself with the cord anymore.
0: Well, they're kind of on. They're all skew-whiff. No, they're fine. They're fine.
11: Better.
0: Take us beyond the headlines. What is happening out there in the big wide world?
11: Well, okay, in Israel, they're all set for their first crocodile guarded prison.
0: What?
11: And you heard that right. Yes, it may have been a leaf out of President Trump's alligator Alcatraz idea. But yes, Israel has announced that they have actually commenced work digging a 170-metre long trench inside a prison around a particular wing which is holding Nakba terrorists, with Nakba being the elite special forces unit of Hamas. So the plan is when the trench is done, it will be filled with water and peppered with Nile crocodiles.
0: What?
11: I know, it's a little... It's a little Middle Ages, isn't it? It's the National Security Ministry is calling it a pilot program. But to be able to get the crocodiles used in such a way as prison security infrastructure. They've had to sign a declaration reclassifying the Nile crocodile as a tended wild animal. Yeah.
0: And are they somehow, what are they doing to train the crocodiles to be guards as such? or are they just relying on their
11: it's
0: natural...
11: It's more about training the guards, I think. The prison guards have been trained in how to safeguard the site and crocodile maintenance as well. Mm-hmm. The prison service says they are fully prepared. They have a detailed plan covering everything from the ongoing maintenance and monitoring of crocodiles to the design of rest areas. The look on your face.
0: Yeah, I'm just thinking this age of technology... Why do they need, apart from perhaps the psychological impact, of using Nile crocodiles?
11: Yeah, well, there are claims. Well, first of all, they're claiming that the initiative will ease the burden on the guards, but there are claims of it being political theatre and an expensive gimmick when money could be better spent. The Environmental Protection Ministry have warned that reclassifying the Nile crocodiles as tended wild animals has no legal precedent. Every member of Israel's Nature and Parks Authority have opposed it. Animal rights organisation Let the Animals Live has demanded a halt, saying that using crocodiles as a deterrent in prison is disproportionate and would cause the animals suffering while endangering the public. So there you go. I mean, it is based on President Trump's alligator Alcatraz migrant detention concept for Florida. And I was thinking about that. I've forgotten that was literally to guard migrants, people without paperwork. That's a bit extreme. This is the other end of the spectrum. But golly, and it's gone from just an idea at the beginning of the year to construction within 7 months.
0: I was waiting for you to go boom tish, but it's not a joke.
11: No, it's not a joke. No. Nile crocodile guarded prison. It's very Peter Pan.
0: Well, yeah. Or very Grimm's fairy tale, one of the two.
11: Mm.
0: My goodness. Nikki, I don't know where you find this stuff, but thank you.
11: You're very welcome.
0: Crocodile guard prisons. What's next? There will be something next. That's what worries me. There will be something next. Hey, thank you for all these texts coming in suggesting songs that fit in today with our theme for Mystery Song, Mystery Artist theme. Aging. The passing of the years, looking back, reminiscing. Oh, there's a song. That's not our song, is it? No. Somebody suggested this. Jane has suggested this. As long-

0: job's a hassle and the kids.
1: Nice song, beautiful song. Cats in the Cradle. And Jane also suggested Barbara Streisand's Evergreen. See, that's a nice glass half full approach to aging, isn't it? Evergreen, I like that. Good morning, Scott. A lively song to keep you young and to dance to while you age disgracefully. Lee, is there any other way to age? Is by Annie Lennox, Keep Yourself Young and Beautiful. Never mind the beautiful bit, but let's keep ourselves young, shall we? Like your suggestion there. Keep them coming, 0487 99 1233. I'll have my mystery song selection in just a moment. Nobody got it. Melbourne artist, came out about 21 years ago. A rumination of getting old together. Anyone work it out? You've got a couple of minutes. Just gave a huge clue.
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1: Where is the weather? I'm looking for it. I found it. See, where's my reading glasses? I can't see it. Oh, there it is. In the Upper Hunter, there may still be a little bit of fog about. A sunny day with light winds and daytime temps between 12 and 16. Current temps, 10 in Cessnock. Morning to everyone in Cessnock. Gosford, 11. Currumbong, 12 degrees. Maitland, 10. Mangrove Mountain down on the Central Coast, 7 degrees. Is still the recording studio there at Mangrove Mountain? I asked to myself. In excess bass player Gary Beers started a big studio there. I wonder if it's still there. Good morning to the studio people at Mangrove Mountain anyway. If you're listening, 7 degrees where you are on top of the mount. Merriwar, 7 degrees. Murrurundi Gap, 4. Nobby's Weebagamba, where I saw Nate Byrne this morning for News Breakfast, 12 degrees. Norahead, 11. Scone, 9. Singleton at the Defence Force. Morning to all the soldiers. Hope training's going well. 9 degrees. Not that they're listening, they're out running through mud. Tokau, 11 degrees. Williamtown, 10. Glorious degrees.
2: Traffic.
1: Nothing really. Nothing that isn't scheduled, such as, just to let you know, main road between Impala Street and Frederick Street. In Edgeworth, a little bit of roadworks going on there, so there is a reduced speed limit to 40k, and you are being urged by Transport for New South Wales to exercise caution. And there may well be some intermittent stoppages as well. So when you stop, don't touch your phone. Don't do that. However, get the passenger if you come across anything that looks like noteworthy and that everyone should know about that's happening on the roads, and you think, oh, Bevan didn't mention this. I can mention it if you phone it through, get your passenger to do it, 1333 1233, or you can, no, that's how you phone it through, or text, get them to text. Don't you take your hands off the steering wheel though. 0487 99 1233. To our mystery song, we've had, you know, we found so many we could have played for you. So many choices given the theme, which was getting older, aging, the passing of the years. Could have chosen this one.

0: Don't like that sentimental Rolling Stones. Out of time. What about this one?
1: Grandma got run over by a reindeer walking home from our house Christmas Eve.
0: Could I just state a disclaimer at this point? My producer, my boss, Nikki, chose this one.
1: She'd been drinking too much eggnog, and we begged her not to go.
0: So if any grandmothers out there feel insulted, offended, affronted, Nikki's number is 1-300-33-1233. Where on earth does she find this stuff? Someone else has written in saying, what about this wonderful song by Gigi, sung by Maurice Chevalier? This is a nice one. I remember it well.
2: We met at 9.
3: We met at 8.
2: I was on time.
3: No, you were late.
2: Ah, yes? I remember it well. We dined with friends.
3: We dined alone.
2: A tenor sang.
3: A baritone. Oh,
0: great suggestion, Judith, on the text line. You said you'd love to hear it again. I'm sure it's playing perfectly. I'm sure you remember it well in your brain. Thank you for all the suggestions. We'll have more when Christy joins me next hour. Now, I chose none of those songs, obviously. Instead, this was my pick. Lior is a phenomenal talent. He's a Melbourne artist, and he's done everything from composing for the children's TV show Giggle and Hoot through to co-writing with Nigel Westlake, a renowned composer. They created a song cycle for voices and orchestra called Compassion, featuring words from ancient Arabic and Hebrew texts. And he writes wonderful folk pop songs such as this one, which is a melodic rumination on growing old together. Indeed, that's the catchline of this song called This Old Love by Lior. My mystery song for aging.

0: Isn't that beautiful? This old love will grow old together. By Lior. My suggestion for our mystery song theme today, that indeed was my mystery song, for the theme is aging, growing older, not getting old, growing older, aging and celebrating aging, because Sunday is the International Day of Grandparents and the Elderly. That's why we've chosen this theme. Hey, thanks for these suggestions coming in. Rob, I like your glass half full approach with your selection. He's gone with Queen's Keep Yourself Alive. That's a mighty good mantra for living, isn't it? And also Sunrise Sunset from Fiddler on the Roof. I wonder who sang. Did Topol sing that one in the movie? I can't remember. I don't know. Although I see a new production of Fiddler on the Roof is Australia bound. So Sunrise Sunset, we can all sing along again. Is it a sing-along sort of song? I don't know it. We'll have to find out. Keep those suggestions coming in, because Christy joins me after 10, 0487 99 1233, and she will have her own mystery song related to ageing. Wonder what she comes up with. Bridge with Sport is due to join us before 10, but up next, we're taking one deep breath, which plays into Queen's Keep Yourself Alive, really, and we go deep into the water, breaking records and changing our lives. At least that's what our next guest has done. Wait till you hear her story.
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0: Good for you, granny grommets. We can do anything. Now, since we're talking ageing and the passing of the years today, the person you're about to hear from shows that being on this side of 40, if you're on the other side, hello, how are you? You'll soon be here. Come and join us. That doesn't stop you from doing extraordinary things. Now, when you're in your 40s, when busy parents might be taking up a calm pastime, Rebecca Nutter took up the sport of free diving, where you just take a big breath and go for it under the water. Well, just 4 years later, since she took it up at the age of 40, she's now 44, Beck's broken 6 records, both national and continental, in just a month. So by doing this big breath and diving under, she's broken all these records simultaneously. Well, she's done it at 2 different freediving world championships in both Budapest and Serbia. Well, I spoke with Beck about what she has achieved and how what she's done under the water could well hold lessons for all of us. Rebecca Nutter, good morning to you. How are you?
4: I am very well. How are you?
0: Very well, thank you. And congratulations on securing not one, not two, not three, but 6 records.
4: Thank you very much.
0: How did you end up as a free diver? What was your way to finding this?
4: I found free diving actually through just trying to regulate my emotions, having a lot of anxiety and trying to find a way through that. And so I would regulate my body through running. And then I stumbled upon breathwork, which led me to free diving. And it was really the ultimate hack to be able to just shut down my racing thoughts, being able to learn how to control my breathing, to be able to find more resilience. And it really changed my life.
0: More than control your breathing, you're going to just have to hold that breath and somehow keep it there.
4: Yep, that's true.
0: I don't know how you do it.
4: I think the body doesn't really know how to relax. We need to teach it. So to be able to swim those distances, it's being able to teach your body how to relax, you know, by doing some slow breathing and really getting yourself in a relaxed state before you do the dive. And then during the dive, I think for anyone that's held their breath and tried to swim a lap of the pool, they know that it can be a little bit uncomfortable and those feelings of panic can come up. But I think through training, mental training, it's learning to be able to sit with those feelings that come up and to accept them. And through that training, I guess, ultimately start to enjoy them.
0: What came first for you? Did you learn how to control and slow down your mind and then you became this brilliant freediver? Or did you, as you developed your freediving skills, find that you settled your busy mind, your mind from racing? Which way was it?
4: Yeah. It was the freediving first. Freediving is always my biggest teacher. It teaches me so many things. And, yeah, being able to regulate my body is a massive lesson that I've learned from freediving.
0: And how do you find, or how did you find the time to develop this? Because you are a very busy person. Among your other roles is you're a mum of two.
4: Yeah. Like anything, it's prioritising the time. So I knew that freediving was my passion. I just knew that I had to follow it. So anything that kind of wasn't in alignment with my diving, I kind of just slowly, you know, scraped to the side, you know, and it took a lot of time. It took my boys being at the pool with me, traveling with me, you know, doing all those things. But ultimately, I think if you want something bad enough, or you find that passion, you make it part of your life and you make it work.
0: What a role model that must be for your boys to see mum doing this.
4: I think they think that I'm a little bit crazy, but I think underneath that, I think that they are inspired.
0: Have they followed in your path, or like most kids who rebel against their parents, have they become scuba divers just to make sure they do have something to breathe?
4: I think there's definitely moments. I think my favourite birthday present was when my son said to me, "Mom, can you take me and teach me how to free dive?"
0: Oh.
4: So that was an incredible moment.
0: And did you?
4: Yeah, absolutely. I was like, I'll be there in 15 minutes. Let's go.
0: Okay, so you've developed this freediving skills and it's taking you to this moment. Tell us about what you have done with just one single breath. What records have you broken?
4: I just came back from two world championships in both Budapest and Serbia. And the freediving, there's two types of freediving. So there's a freediving that you dive straight down in the ocean, and then there's a freediving where you swim across in a pool, like hold your breath and you try and swim as many laps as you can. So the competition that I went in was a pool competition, and I swam 232 metres with a monofin. So a monofin's like a big mermaid tail, which is just over 4.5 laps of a 50-metre pool. So a monofin is like a giant mermaid tail. The other record was in something called bifin. So it's where you have two long fins on and then, again, swimming as far as you can in the pool. And that was 215 metres. So that was also another national and continental record.
0: And for how long are you holding your breath? You told us the distances. What about in time? What does that equate to?
4: It's about 3 minutes, between 3 minutes 15 and 3 minutes 20 under the water.
0: Does it feel like 3 hours?
4: It actually doesn't. It does feel like it goes quite quickly. Yeah, I think the first 50 metres can feel long, but after you kind of surrender and accept into that, time goes very fast.
0: When you started this, it was all about, as you said, settling your mind that you are now a record holder six times over. What does that mean to you?
4: At the moment, I don't know where this is going to take me, but I'm really excited. What it means to me the most is learning the skills again to be able to master my mind. Because I think the pool disciplines, in comparison to any other freediving disciplines, can be the most challenging, because when those sensations come up in the body, that, you know, that urge to breathe, that sense of panic, you're only 1 meter from the surface, you know, to make that all go away. But if you can stay under the water, if you can stay, learn how to settle your mind, not give up, you know, all of those things are such amazing lessons in our life.
0: Are these lessons that you've learnt underwater that you're now applying throughout your life? In other words, how has this changed you?
4: Yeah, absolutely, absolutely. So I think every time I come out of a training session, I would learn something about myself, whether that's just the ability to stay a little bit longer, to not give up, to find relaxation when my body feels stressed, to find courage when I feel nervous about a swim, you know, and like all of these things I come out and I apply into my life.
0: What can we do? What can we learn from you about settling our mind and the power that we hold within, if only we knew?
4: I really believe that our breath is a remote control to our entire life. So it's recognizing in moments how we're breathing. If we're stressed, probably we're going to be breathing a little bit faster. So can we then change our breathing to then be able to change our emotional state? So I guess being aware of your breath and having the power to change it, and knowing that the mind will respond to the body.
0: Where to from here for you? Now that you've attained this, you are a six-time record holder. What are you going to do with that extraordinary ability of yours from here on in, both under and above the water?
4: I'm going to keep going. I'm going to keep going. I don't know where this is going to take me. And to me, it's not about records. It's about seeing how far I can go with this, you know, seeing how far I can master my mind and where that takes me. And I think in terms of what I'm going to do outside of that is my hope is to be able to inspire other people to be courageous, to be able to learn how to regulate their own systems with their breaths. That's it.
0: Well, that's pretty good because you are now also working as a breathwork and free diving coach, are you not?
4: Yes. Yeah, I am. Yeah, I'm a sports naturopath as well.
0: So you are teaching people how to find their own big breath and go for it.
4: Yes, absolutely. Absolutely. I run retreats and courses, and my why behind that is because I feel like freediving is a vehicle that can help to change people's lives. Because when we're freediving, you know, all of the limiting beliefs, all our self-doubt, all our fears, all of those things can start to come to the surface. So when we can start to recognize what those things are and shine a light to them, you'll probably see that they come up in a lot of other parts of your life as well. So being able to use freediving to overcome those limiting beliefs and thoughts, again, you can take that into your outside life.
0: If you were talking to yourself of 4 years ago, just before you took all of this up, what do you think yourself then would say about what you've achieved in just 4 years?
4: Oh, I don't think myself then would have believed anything if I had have told her then. When I first began to freedive, I couldn't hold my breath for 30 seconds. It's been an amazing journey to be able to train my body to be able to do that.
0: Well, congratulations. It's an amazing journey to hear of as well and to know it's led to these records. Rebecca Nutter, thank you for telling us all about it.
4: Oh, thank you so much. Yeah, thank you for listening to my story.
0: What a story to listen to. Beck, thanks for sharing it, and we can all learn from it. Take a deep breath, calm down, maybe not break records under the water, but get some sort of clarity in our daily lives. So thanks for sharing all that. Much appreciated. Lovely yarning with her. In a tick, somebody who has taken a deep breath, has clarity in her life, in her wonderful sporting life, is Bridget Murphy. She's next.
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5: He lays it up in the penalty spot, and it's a goal!
6: Well played, Barron. Goes left to South. Well played, the cut-out pass to Jamie Brassard, and she's over.
7: There's the goal for Newcastle.
8: What a time to be alive!
0: What a time to be alive indeed, particularly since today's theme for our songs is aging, getting older, staying alive, to quote the Bee Gees.
9: Okay.
0: So that all works beautifully. Have you got any sporting metaphors you can apply to any of that, Bridget Murphy?
9: No, nothing's springing to mind.
0: That's because you're young.
9: You're
0: young.
9: Yeah. In NRL years, not so much, 29, all reaching the end of her career.
0: Do they say that?
9: Yeah.
0: There's
9: the 30 wall in rugby league.
0: I hear Andrew Johns talking about the halfbacks, the playmakers in particular, saying he's only 26, 27. By the time he's in his early 30s, he'll be amazing.
9: Yeah, but the forwards that are taking up 1,000 hit-ups a game, 29 probably feels like
0: 59.
9: 80.
0: Yeah.
9: Yeah. Anyway.
0: Yeah, good point. Good point.
9: Good thing I'm a journalist and not a footy player.
0: But you take up the hard hits as well, metaphorically.
9: Yeah, yeah. Of course, yeah.
0: Talking of footy players, the Knights, they're sort of, I don't want to use the word languishing, but those two close losses, seeing them fall ever further down the top eight ladder.
9: Yeah. Considering as well with the losses, they've been close ones, it's very frustrating because if those two most recent close losses, particularly last week with the Sharks, had gone another way, we'd be looking at the top four for the Newcastle Knights. But now they're at sixth, and tonight they play the Roosters, who are sitting nicely at third and look really confident.
0: They're on fire.
9: So, look, I mean, I don't want to say, you know, hope is slipping away for the Newcastle Knights, but
0: do you mean for top four or top eight?
9: I think they're comfortable for top eight.
0: Do you?
9: I don't want to, you know, jinx it for Knights fans. I think they're comfortable for top eight, but with how this season has gone, off the back of a wooden spoon year and the performances we have seen, they should be seeking the top four as a minimum, in my view. I mean, every team arguably should be, but they have had relatively a solid season, especially with several players having disrupted seasons for injury. Of course, and we're going to see this tonight, a few personnel lacking, which won't help. Kalen Ponga is out.
0: Ouch.
9: Yeah, ouch, ouch, ouch. So he, the club reported quad tightness after captain's run yesterday. So he will not be featuring this evening. We don't know the severity of that. We don't know if it's largely precaution. Well, obviously, you know, you say tightness, it's not a direct injury. It's a soreness that they don't want to risk. So thankfully, you know, Fletcher Sharp, fantastic backup fullback. I'm sure there are many clubs who wouldn't mind Fletcher Sharp as their starting fullback.
0: You can put him just about anywhere.
9: Oh, yeah, honestly. So he will be going into the fullback role. Sandon Smith coming from the bench to start at 5'8". So,
0: well, he's great.
9: Exactly. The patching options is what's great is, you know, yeah, you lose Kalen Ponga, but the contingency plan is fantastic. The other absence, of course, which was announced earlier this week, no Dan Gagai on the centres. So Fletcher Hunt will be on the edge.
0: It's a pity to lose Gagai for a game against experienced campaigners like the Roosters. It's good to have, forgive me saying this, Dane, old head out there in the centres.
9: Fine wine out there. Is what we
0: fine
9: typically
0: wine.
9: Go for.
0: Let's go with that.
9: Age Shiraz, yes.
0: Yeah. He will be missed.
9: Absolutely.
0: Against a team that is so together and so in sync like the Roosters.
9: Yeah, absolutely. I think this is going to be a really tough one for the Knights tonight.

0: it's a statement.
1: Yeah.
0: It's a really big statement as to where they are at.
1: They need to make a statement.
0: Absolutely. Yeah. Absolutely.
1: Yeah. Are you sidelined?
0: No.
1: We get to hear you? What?
0: No, I know. This is like one of my one games this year that I'm not sidelined
1: your
0: for.
1: Your gain, listeners loss.
0: Yeah, I've got a game off, I guess. It'll be Andrew Moore, Luke Lewis and John Gibbs. So the A-team are on tonight.
1: You're part of the A-team.
0: But trip to Wagga Wagga next weekend. So hey, a week off go. To go to Magic Round next weekend.
1: That's awesome for the women's Magic
0: For the
1: Round.
0: Women's, yes.
1: Talking of which, mm-hmm. of course, the Women's Knights are playing as well.
0: Yes, they will be in Queensland facing the Broncos. So this will be the Jesse Southwell v Knights return.
1: Sorry, Jesse, who?
0: Correct answer for Thank many. You. But I think it will be a very interesting clash. I think, though, what I have seen with the Knights NRLW side, Kira Dibb and Georgia Roach have done a spectacular job in showing that the team was more than Jesse Southwell last season. Of course, Kira Dibb, not with the Knights last season, but has come in, has been with the Knights previously, and the partnership between Roach and Dibb with their experience has been phenomenal. Yep. So I think the Knights, you know, I've said this a few times in the last week, a lot spoken about, you know, who's going to contend against the Roosters and the Broncos. And Knights sitting at third, even with their personnel losses, especially Yasmin Meeks out now for the season with an ACL injury. I think the Knights are showing that they are the contender alongside that.
1: Fingers crossed.
0: They just need to maintain it.
1: Very briefly, you wanted to mention the round ball.
0: Yes, all hopes lay with Western.
1: Thanks very much, Bridget.
0: But Western Bears are in action this weekend in the Australia Cup, taking on Melbourne City. Jets and Maitland FC out. So
1: out.
0: We're all behind the Bears.
1: All right, go Bears.
0: Go Bears.
1: Awesome. Very good. Thank you.
0: Thank you.
1: Bridget Murphy. Getting a Friday night off. Hey, Kimbo, thank you for your aging suggestion song. This one. Mark Hunter, out front of Dragon there with Young Years. Your suggestion for aging songs. Love it, Kimbo. Thank you. Keep them coming. 0487 99 1233, because Christy joins me shortly and we'll keep the celebration of grandparents and the elderly and aging going right after the news.
2: It's 10 o'clock. Good morning. Tony Matthews with ABC News. The Australian government says new tariffs being imposed by the United States are disappointing. From later today, a 12.5% tariff will be placed on Australian exports to the US, replacing the current 10% one. The Trump administration argues it's taking action against forced labour and slavery, but many analysts say it's just an attempt to replace previous tariffs invalidated by the Supreme Court. Deputy Prime Minister Richard Marles says it doesn't make sense.
3: Grounding this on the basis of forced labour, I mean, forced labour is definitely something which needs to be combated around the world, so we support that objective, but we have laws which are amongst the strongest in the world, and we've been making that point to the Trump administration.
2: Oil prices have jumped again, hitting $100 a barrel for the first time since May. The conflict in the Middle East is expanding, with Yemen's Houthis disrupting Saudi oil shipping in the Red Sea. The federal government's fuel excise discount is also due to end next Sunday. Energy analyst at the Institute for Energy Economics and Financial Analysis, Kevin Morrison, says the Ukraine war is also pushing up oil prices.
4: We're also having a disruption from Russian oil supplies, particularly on the diesel. I know we don't buy any directly from Russia, but still it just means the whole global market is tightening. So I think that the procurement of oil and oil products is just going to get that much tighter.
2: Queensland has recorded its first suspected positive case of H5 bird flu. It's been detected in a wild migratory bird found washed up on Moreton Island in the state's southeast. Queensland Primary Industries Minister Tony Perrott says a sample has been sent to a CSIRO lab for further testing.
5: We'll work closely across agencies here in this state to make certain that the response meets the need on the ground. And to keep Queenslanders informed. But again, I want to be very clear that we are well prepared.
2: The chair of Domestic Violence New South Wales says more needs to be done to protect women. Four women have died in 1 week this month in Australia, allegedly as a result of domestic violence. Domestic violence rates in Far West New South Wales, including Broken Hill and Wilcannia,